0: was serious, a spokesperson for the regional police said in a statement posted on Facebook. Police received a report of a fire in an industrial area of the city and rushed to the scene, Danish broadcaster R reports. The officers were met with gunshots and they returned fire. It wasn't immediately clear whether the police officer was shot by the suspect or injured in friendly fire. Police add that the shooting was over by 3 p.m. local time, but the investigation would continue. I'm Charles de Ledesma.
1: Andy Burnham has been officially declared the leader of Britain's governing Labour Party, clearing his final hurdle to taking office as Prime Minister next week. More on these stories at townhall.com.
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0: 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We're hanging out today with Billy Army as we usually do on Fridays, Billy. Wow, what a wonderful day.
1: It's beautiful out there.
0: Man.
1: Fantastic. Fantastic flight. And I learned so much on today's show, Dave, about your phobia, your foot phobia, toenails and everything. One more question on that topic, and that is, how do you feel about those shoes they make where the individual toes has like a little slipper for it, where the foot, it kind of goes right into the individual toe things? So you wear, it's like a slipper, right, rubber, but then every toe, it's like you can see it, and each toe slips into it. You ever seen those? Would you wear those?
0: I would not wear those, Billy, because I do a lot of hiking, and something tells me that in between, you know, that's just probably not very hygienic.
1: But they make those for hiking, don't they?
0: I don't think they make them for hiking. Can you imagine all the just... I don't want to be gross, but, you know... Have you ever heard of toe jam? That's...
1: Oh.
0: Yeah, that's what that thing is.
1: I've never gotten that.
0: It's like a factory. All you need is peanut butter to go with the jam.
1: You get a lot of toe jam, huh? Okay, well, moving on. I think we've got... We got somebody special on hold.
0: Oh, hey, look, I recognize this number here. I think I recognize it, or it's an imposter. You're in the air.
2: Ew! Is that what you were talking about last hour?
0: No.
2: Toe jam. I've often thought about performing a public service about toe jam on MZ's, you know, bringing back to life MZ's local, what do we used to call that?
0: MZ's hygiene tips?
2: Of the day, yeah. Yeah, and I wanted to feature toe jam for a week.
1: I always thought toe jam wasn't real, but...
2: But you guys beat me to the punch. Ew! But the main reason I called, I can't remember the last time I was so excited about the Saturday special.
0: Oh.
2: Sometime in the mid-90s, probably 94 or 95... I interviewed Captain Crunch. You guys know who Captain Crunch is?
1: No.
0: I vaguely remember.
2: Okay, what do you vaguely remember?
0: I think he used a Captain Crunch whistle to trick phones into accepting long-distance calls or making long-distance
2: calls. Bingo. He knew how to... He was like the original hacker.
1: I see.
2: You know, in a very big way. He got in trouble, got arrested... was in prison for a while.
0: Wow.
2: And they thought he was such a genius that at some point AT&T hired him for security, you know, to prevent other people from doing that. That was back in the days when long distance calls actually cost a pretty penny, you know, some serious money. Now nobody thinks about that anymore because long distance comes free with our, you know, cell phone service and everything, and because of the internet, you can call just about anywhere in the world for free almost any time. But anyhow, I had Captain Crunch on, who's considered the master phone freak, spelled phone, phone, freak, phreak. There was the most amazing article that appeared in 1971 in Esquire magazine, all about phone freakism. And I got just addicted to the whole idea, but I never had the guts to build or purchase a blue box, which is the actual little box that generated the tones after you blew the Captain Crunch whistle or whistled yourself, which I could do too, into the phone to grab the long distance line here.
1: That's wild.
2: I never had the guts to do that because I figured it would only be minutes before I was arrested in federal prison myself. And I just never had the guts to do that. But I always admired and you know, Captain Crunch himself turned out to be he inspired two people whose names everybody knows, Steve Wozniak and Steve Jobs, to start the company Apple.
1: I didn't know that. That's cool.
2: Oh, yeah. So anyhow, John Draper, whom Dr. and Mrs. Future have had on their show before, he's going to be on my show tomorrow. He's 83 years old now. And we're going to catch up on the things that he's been doing, you know, for the last, you know, 30, 35 years or something. Plus, I'm sure we're going to talk about, you know, back in the old. And the reason I love that show so much, and I lost it. It's somewhere. It's on a cassette. It's not digital. Someday maybe I'll find it. Is because I pushed, you know, some touch tone buttons, and we had another guest on that same show named Joy Bubbles. And he was that blind guy that people have heard about who had perfect pitch. And I dialed a long phone number, and the guy told me exactly what I dialed. You know?
1: That is wild.
0: Wow.
2: Yeah.
1: Like a savant.
2: So anyhow, that should be fun. So we're going to have a surprise tomorrow. We're going to have a good show. Surprise, surprise. That never happens.
0: Right. Well, MZ, I'm looking forward to it.
1: Cool.
2: Oh, we're on the second part after Captain Crunch. We're going to have some people on to give us advice about fire clearing and keeping your place free because of the crazily increasing cost of insurance and so forth. And a lot of people are being thrown out. So
1: good.
2: It should be an extra good show tomorrow. Thank you for allowing me to promote it.
1: No worries.
0: Thank you for making the call, MZ. We'll see you tomorrow.
2: Thanks, Dave. See you guys. Bye-bye.
1: You got right.
0: That was MZ, owner of KSEO, host of the Saturday Special. Tomorrow's show is going to be a really big shoe.
1: That's
0: so
1: cool.
0: Be sure to tune in.
1: That's amazing. Yeah, back in the day, you could do that. You could, like, pick up a... So I never did it. I was just a kid. But I remember hearing about it. Pick up, like, a payphone, and then people would play, like, a recorder into it, and the pitch could get you the phone to work.
0: I don't think that it works like that anymore. I don't think
1: phones rely on that technology. It does, I don't believe it does either, but that's fascinating that MZ will interview a guy that was basically invented it. Wild.
0: Yeah, wild. All right, let's head out to the phone lines and see what this caller's... Oh, hey, look, it's WC. You're in the air, sir. Thank you for the call.
1: Hi, WC.
3: Oh, you're very welcome. Thank you for having me. Hey. You were talking earlier about movie cars.
1: Mm-hmm.
3: The Munsters movie cars.
0: Oh,
3: The Munsters. Yeah, they had the TV show, but they also had a couple of movies.
1: Right. Wasn't that the Dragula they had? It was called the Dragula.
0: I don't think so.
1: Herman Munster.
3: I think so.
1: Yeah.
3: I think so. And then they had the Dragster.
1: That was the Dragula.
3: And then of course the big sedan and stuff. But yeah. I liked the Addams Family much better than the Munsters, but the Munsters did have cool cars.
1: The Addams Family was a better TV show because it had the great character actor, the guy who played Gomez. I'm forgetting his name at the moment.
3: John Astin.
1: John Astin, yes. Fantastic. Love that guy.
3: Oh, and he did a movie, too, called Evil Roy Slade.
1: Hmm.
3: And he was a cowboy. And it was the most hilarious movie I ever saw in my life.
1: I never heard of that one.
3: It was up there with Blazing Saddles.
1: Oh, cool.
3: Look into that.
0: The Poisoned Loins? What was it called?
3: Pardon me?
0: What was it called?
3: Evil Roy Slade.
1: Evil Roy Slade.
0: Okay.
1: Yeah.
3: Yeah, starring John Astin.
1: Cool.
3: And it is outrageous, but he was always outrageous. He was great.
1: Good. Okay. Very
0: thank
1: good.
0: You for the call, WC.
1: Thank you for the segue, too,
0: because we're going to get right into movies. Billy.
1: Mm-hmm.
0: And yes. Ladies and gentlemen, and again, we want to hear from ladies. If you're a lady and you're capable of dialing a phone,
1: right.
0: I demand that you put down those dishes and you give us a call. 479-
1: This is a man talking.
0: 1080.
1: That's two right. Men are talking.
0: That's right.
1: Double that speed.
0: You know, who would you consider to be the greatest actor, Billy? I know that's a weird question, and it might not even be answerable.
1: The greatest actor?
0: The greatest actor. Mm. Because I was watching a movie, and I've seen several movies with Marlon Brando, who was almost always at the top of the list.
1: Yeah.
0: You know, I don't certainly think he should in the top five.
1: No. I disagree with all those lists. Whenever Brando makes those top lists, I disagree.
0: He's not a good actor, dude.
1: I think he's way overrated. Absolutely.
0: Way overrated.
1: Absolutely agree with you.
0: Definitely.
1: Overrated. Absolutely. And I think, though, we can get into it, but the reality of someone like Brando, okay, is the 1950s, and this happens with all art forms, right? Music changes over time.
0: Mm-hmm.
1: Acting styles change over time. The way things are shot, edited, whatever, right?
0: Right.
1: Brando was a young guy that came along right at the right moment in Hollywood history when sort of things were changing.
0: Mm-hmm.
1: And he was good enough to be noticed that his acting was different, because it was. But was he exceptional? No, because there was a lot of people that were acting like he was around that time. It's just he got lucky because he was Marlon Brando, right? He got a couple of good roles, and he went on to do other acting and whatnot. But he was mostly a star in the sense that he was a celebrity, right? The good acting thing with Brando, it's not really there, I don't think.
0: I think
1: he has maybe one or two films he did early on that they could have been other actors in those parts, just as good or if not better.
0: Right.
1: I agree. And so I would say that in terms of acting, Marlon Brando might be one of the most overrated actors. I would tend to agree with that.
0: So on the other hand, give me who you think is probably the best actor, or maybe underrated. I don't know. 4791080.
1: There are two specifically, and one is sort of obvious, and the other is not obvious.
0: Okay.
1: I will go within the modern era of, and the thing about acting is there's a lot of great actors, and we don't ever learn the great actors because maybe they only do one film or two films, or they're a character actor, and character actors are different. They're not doing leads. But if we're talking about film lead actors over a period of time, which is a career, right? So that means they have to be good enough to keep making films. And certainly the only way to know if an actor is good is you have to see a lot of their work, right, over time. That's the way to really know, right, mm-hmm. to assess their abilities. And one person in the modern era, and maybe one of the only, maybe that can name five actors, but certainly I would say at the top is Jack Nicholson.
0: Ah, yes.
1: Absolutely fantastic actor.
0: Yeah.
1: And he's been in a number of films that I could point to where his acting is just so exceptional on every level. And he's made all kinds of different types of films. He doesn't make only one kind of movie. He's made dramas. He's made action. He's made suspense. He's made a comic book, Batman film.
0: Yeah, that's right.
1: So he's done all of it.
0: He hasn't really done comedy, though, has he?
1: Sure he has.
0: Like what?
1: Well, I would say that the film As Good As It Gets is a comedy.
0: Is it really?
1: And it was nominated for an Oscar, Best Screenplay, and I think he received an Oscar nomination for that. Even though it's considered a drama, I would actually call that movie a comedy. So he's probably done other comedies. Off the top of my head, I can't think what they are. So Nicholson would definitely be top of my list. And then the second one, absolutely and all the way, and there's enough material to put him in there, is Michael Keaton. I think Michael Keaton is just an underrated actor, an absolutely exceptional actor, Michael Keaton. And his body of work, too, going back to the early 80s, he's got, Mr. Mom is a great film. It's not a great film, but his acting, that's exceptional. Multiplicity is great. Batman was great. He's done a lot of good work. So those are two.
0: Yeah, you know, now that I think about Michael Keaton, he's done some kind of a wide span of different types of characters, right? He did.
1: Yeah,
0: he did, like you said, Batman. He was in Beetlejuice.
1: Beetlejuice, another good one. Beetlejuice alone, for him creating that character, how
0: Mr.
1: good
0: Mom.
1: He was in it, Mr. Mom, would put him at a status of a star level and a good actor. But look how many other things he's done that are equally exceptional. Same as Nicholson. And that's the thing about a great actor is, like, I mean, there's just no denying they're in too many films where they're too good at what they do. And they're not playing the same character. I would say that Robert De Niro almost makes my list because I love De Niro and I think he's a really good actor. But is he great? Maybe not. He's not quite right there because he's too one note, right? He's good at playing De Niro.
0: Yeah.
1: The same, and sort of the one of his contemporaries suffers from this too, I feel, is Al Pacino. Another really good actor. But is he great? A lot of people want to put those two guys up as being the best of my generation or the generation previous. And I wouldn't really, I don't know, they're good. I wouldn't say they're great. They're sort of one note, but they're fantastic at what they do. And I love Pacino, and I love De Niro. I really like De Niro. But his character work, he's kind of always playing sort of the same character, you know.
0: Yeah, and the only character that I like of Robert De Niro is Robert De Niro, that typical character that he
1: does. Right,
0: he's great at that.
1: Oh,
0: other
1: fantastic.
0: Than that, I mean, he did some in what is that, Meet the Fockers? Or what was
1: right, but he's, but again, meet the Fockers. He's funny in it because he's a good actor. He's playing the straight man.
0: Yeah,
1: right. And
0: yeah.
1: it works because he's playing a good straight man. And he's good at comedy. Yeah,
0: yeah.
1: He's not a comedian, but he's good.
0: 479-1080 Who's the best actor? I guess in history. Somebody told me, and it was a woman. Says that. What's that guy's name? The guy in the desert. The guy who wears the desert hat.
1: The guy in the desert.
0: Lost in the desert, and he does all these Arabian.
1: Lost in the Desert.
0: What is his name? Larry of Arabia? Is that his name?
1: Larry Storch?
0: No, the guy from Arabia.
1: Lawrence of Arabia?
0: Lawrence of Arabia.
1: Oh, that film, Lawrence of Arabia.
0: Well, what's the guy's name that plays
1: Oh, geez, I can't remember that guy's name. Yeah, yeah, Peter O'Toole, maybe, or I guess he was in that. I think he's just a small part, though. I don't remember the main actor's name. Yeah, the British fellow that you're talking about. I think he probably is considered a great actor and was a great actor. I'm totally spacing on his name.
0: So, Laurence Olivier?
1: Yes.
0: Olivier?
1: Laurence Olivier.
0: Oh.
1: British actor.
0: And they also call him Lawrence of Arabia?
1: No, they don't. I was getting confused.
0: Well, the movie is called Lawrence of Arabia.
1: Yes, it is.
0: Well, that would be like making a movie of you calling it Billy of Arabia when they use your first name.
1: I think, I think it's coincidence, though. I think. But I was never, see, that era of filmmaking going back to the 50s or 60s, then I would have to see more of that material of that era and say, who's the best of that era? And I'm not familiar. Donnie Most?
0: Yeah.
1: What was he in?
0: You don't know who Donnie Most is?
1: No.
0: Come on, Billy.
1: Was he like in a TV show?
0: 479-1080 You don't know who Donnie Most is? I can't believe it. You're joking.
1: No,
0: you're joking.
1: No, I'm really not. Are you making that name up?
0: No, I'm not making it up.
1: Wow. That's the first time I've ever heard that. What's a movie they were in?
0: I'm not going to tell you.
1: Okay.
0: Dude. I mean, yeah.
1: Well,
0: maybe somebody will call in and fill you in on that.
1: Shock me. Yeah.
0: Jeez.
1: Donnie Most.
0: Kevin in Live Oak. Let's see what he has to say. Where are you, Kevin? There you are. You're in the air. Thank you for the call.
1: Hi, Kevin.
4: Yeah. Hi, guys. I'm waiting for Billy of Bumtown to come out.
1: Billy of Bumtown. That would make a good B-movie.
4: Right. And I think that was Peter O'Toole in Lawrence of Arabia.
1: He wasn't.
4: It was really good. But I don't know who the best actor would be. Oh, Donnie Most, wasn't he Potsy, by the way?
0: He was Potsy,
1: Okay, Potsy. Potsy and Happy Day. Happy Day, all right. Okay, no, he knows.
4: That was like so out of left field. Yeah.
1: Well, we're discussing, go ahead.
4: I was going to say, he's a Dren, right? Everybody called everybody a nerd. Called him a nerd, and Richie's little sister called him a Dren.
0: Oh, I don't remember that.
1: I don't remember that either.
4: Yeah, because it's nerd spelled backwards.
1: Okay.
4: She was all over.
1: Well, when we say, I think we're discussing maybe great actors in terms of like who we consider to be great actors versus just kind of good. You know, not to say that one actor is better than the other, because I don't necessarily believe in any of that, but I would name my greats, a couple like Nicholson and Michael Keaton. I'd go Nick Nolte even.
4: Yeah. I'm not sure about that, but the diversity thing, I think they can play different things, I think is pretty important. And
1: absolutely.
4: And if they have staying power, I think I think you're right about both those things. I think, speaking of underrated, my vote goes to Christopher Guest.
1: I agree.
0: I don't know that name.
1: Was a comedic actor. He did Waiting for Guffman. He directed he's a comic. Waiting for Guffman, Best in Show.
4: Yeah.
1: He is a comedy like icon. He actually should be on the Mount Rushmore of comedy.
0: Wow.
4: Yeah. Well, Nigel.
1: I don't know that part.
4: Spinal Tap.
1: Oh, okay. Spinal Tap. That's funny. Spinal Tap is the one movie of his. It's so iconic that I've never seen it, unfortunately.
4: Oh, you're kidding me.
1: I got to check it out.
4: It's got like all the... we're not going to do like Stone Age. We got all those lines that are part of our, culture.
1: It's iconic, absolutely. Yeah, yeah, yeah. Right.
0: I'm
1: going
0: to have to check that out.
1: It's a good one, yeah.
0: Thank you for the call, Kevin.
1: Thanks, Kevin.
4: Okay, yeah, thanks. Bye.
0: 831-479-1080. Who is the best actor? in history.
1: Yeah, we'll see.
0: It's not an easy question. We'll see, Chris, maybe not even a fair question.
1: No, it's a fair question because we can kind of answer it based on our likes. But Christopher Guest, absolute comedy legend. And if you've never seen the movie Best in Show,
0: yeah, you've never had
1: it's one. A really good one about a small community theater group putting on a show. And it's got a great cast, and check it out.
0: Okay. Daryl is calling from Ben Lomond. Oh, shoot. It's not Daryl first. You're up next, Daryl. Hold on. I didn't get a name on this caller, but you're in the air.
1: Hi, caller.
5: Yes, John from Russian River. You guys aren't talking any politics at all, right? This is all just movie stuff.
0: Just movies in this segment, yeah.
1: Mm-hmm.
5: When are you guys going to talk politics again? Because you deal with a lot of subjects that are, I know they're very interesting and all that stuff, but you know, you guys are pretty politically based down there, but so...
1: We don't want to do it. We don't want to do it.
0: We don't do politics on Fridays.
5: Okay, well, what day do you do it?
0: Every other day. Every other day of the week, man, but not Fridays.
5: Right.
0: Thank you for listening, though. We appreciate that. 479-1082.
1: I hear his frustration and his frustration wanting to vent and yell, and that's what talk radio is good. But we do try to avoid it on Fridays.

0: Buddy. Forgot about
1: yeah.
0: that.
1: Yeah. And then the last thing I have, my favorite actors, Morgan Freeman and Clint Eastwood. I think they're, you know, at the top of the list.
0: Yes, yes, yes. I would definitely agree with you. I would put them on my... Yeah, I would put them up there, too. I'd forgotten about those two gentlemen. They're absolutely great actors. They are.
1: Yeah. So that's it, guys. Thanks for the show. I'm loving
2: thank,
1: it. Man.
2: Thank you for the call, Daryl. 831-479-1080. Someone says, how about Anthony Hopkins?
0: Anthony Hopkins is... Wow, you know what?
2: Kevin yeah, Spacey?
0: There's a lot. Says? Kevin Spacey sucks. Anthony Hopkins is a fantastic actor. I'd forgotten about him. He is an exceptionally great actor. And two of the roles, and of course everybody's seen it, is Silence of the Lambs.
2: Mm-hmm.
0: Of course he's great in that. But another movie, if you've never seen any Shakespearean type things, check out a movie Anthony Hopkins did around 2000 era called Titus. And that movie with Anthony Hopkins, you want to see an actor doing Shakespearean acting and it's blowing the lid off of the entire everything around him. Amazing part. Amazing film. Titus. I don't know if he was also nominated for an Oscar on that one, but that film, and nobody ever talks about it or hear about it, but look it up. He's excellent in that movie.
2: You know, whenever I feel like putting on a Shakespearean movie, Billy, I'd take the movie, put it in the VCR, and... you know, grab a cold one, roll a fat one, turn the TV off, and listen to music. That's how I enjoy a good Shakespearean
0: movie. I figured you were
2: going to
0: say something
2: movie.
0: Like that.
2: Yeah.
0: Right. Okay.
2: Yeah.
0: Well, you're missing out.
2: I like a good Shakespearean movie. I take it and throw it across the street.
0: So you probably weren't a big fan of that. What was that movie, Shakespeare in Love? That was a stinker, huh?
2: I am dumbfounded, dude. If you wanted to chase me out of a room, that's how you do it. Put on a movie called Shakespeare in Love.
0: Do you know what Shakespeare in Love was about?
2: The three worst words ever.
0: Check this out, Dave. Before you answer that call real quick, this movie, Shakespeare in Love, was so bad, they decided to do a modern adaptation but using actual modern gang members.
2: What's it called?
0: Shakespeare in Love.
2: With gang members?
0: Yeah. Because they set it in a modern era. So it's like a Bloods versus Crips, the way it's shot in a modern era. It's wild. It wasn't a good movie. It was terrible.
2: Okay.
0: All right, let's take a call.
2: All right, let's see what Dave in Live Oak has to say. You are in the air, Dave. Thank you for the call.
0: Hi, Dave.
3: Hey, Dave and Billy. Hey, can you hear me?
2: Yes,
3: mm-hmm.
2: sir.
3: Oh, good. Yeah, I'm on the road here. I think Denzel Washington, I'll watch almost anything with him. He's one of my favorite actors.
0: He's a good actor, no doubt.
3: And when Billy I first turned on the radio, Billy was just saying Jack Nicholson, and I thought, yep, that's damn for sure. And he said As Good As It Gets, but he did that other one that I always get mixed up with that. It's called Something's Gotta Give, and that's pretty darn funny.
0: I've never seen that one. I'll have to check it out.
3: You should watch that. It's pretty darn funny. And let's see, what else? Oh, yesterday or whenever you were talking about B-movies, you said it's B is for bad. I think B is just because it's below A, don't you think?
2: I think you're probably right, but it's quite a coincidence that bad also starts with B.
0: True.
3: I don't think they're all bad. They're just B movies.
2: Well,
3: but are they all bad? Anyway, that was a good show. I was listening. That was pretty good. Everyone you were talking about, I hadn't seen most of them. So. Anyway, it's a great day. Fun time Friday. That guy was a little frustrated from the Russian River, but Friday's for Friday. Fun time.
2: Thank you for the call, Dave. Yeah, how could you be on the Russian River and still want to talk about politics? I mean, you're out there in the middle of nature. There's all kinds of gold out there.
0: You can go
2: prospecting, panning for gold. There's all kinds of things you can do, and you want to listen and talk about politics.
0: Wow. Everyone wants to be heard.
2: Well, I mean, everyone thinks, you know, something. It might be fun to him, but it ain't fun to us. Oh. Not fun to me anyways.
0: No, I mean, if I want to get really upset at myself, I just go on to Facebook and I can just gaslight myself into texting things on getting politically heated. I fall for the trap myself when I'm not on the air on Fridays, where even I, when I listen to Flight 1080 when I'm not here, Dave, the urge to call in and discuss politics with you is a great one. But the reason I don't do it is because when I come on Fridays, I try to make it so the show on Friday Flight 1080 is we're just here to have a good time. And I try not to interject politics so that it doesn't taint the perception that one may have towards the show, because

0: Politics is too heated in the modern world, and then we end up making enemies. And quite frankly, I don't want to make enemies of any of our listeners or any of our hosts, because I love this team here at Flight 1080 and KSCO and all the hosts and all the shows, because it's like a family, even though we disagree to agree. That's the beauty of America. That's the beauty of free speech.
1: G. Joe, calling from Santa Cruz. You're in the air. Nicely said, Billy.
0: Thank you.
2: But I got several comments. One is, I'm glad you guys laid down the law. You know, when that guy wanted to talk politics, he stood firm. I mean, what probably happened to him, he's fishing, and he just got a ticket for not having a fishing license, and now he's mad at the government.
0: Oh, jeez, I hope not.
2: The other thing is, you mentioned Peter O'Toole, and on the next breath, you mentioned Donnie Most. You guys have
0: intruders. Yeah, right. Ralph Malve.
2: Yeah, well, you finally got it, or someone told you. This subjective subject of actors, you see, we're not actors. So people who are in the profession have a different view. And
0: that's
2: it's
0: true.
2: Like the British have a different view because, you know, they got Peter O'Toole, they got Richard Burton or whatever the modern guys are. And
0: right.
2: If they're in Shakespeare, supposedly that's a good indicator of a good actor, if you can do Shakespeare, I guess.
0: Well,
2: so they have a different...
0: Yeah, but you know why that's a mark of a good actor, don't you? Because the material and the language is foreign enough that as an actor you have to be able to interpret it, not just using the words, but understanding the material yourself, and then relaying it to the audience using not just the words, but your physical body and all that stuff. And if the actors aren't smart enough to understand the material, they certainly can't act it. So I think that it there's a marker of intelligence. In other words, like if you're an actor and you try to be trained like a Shakespearean style and you're not capable of remembering the material or understanding it, then that means you're probably not going to be a very good actor because you're not a very smart person, you know. Hate to say it, but...
2: And the other thing, the other comment about Marlon Brando.
0: Uh-huh.
2: The story I heard, I don't know the exact story, Francis Ford Coppola, okay, he directed the first Godfather, and they were going to make it. And he wanted, I don't know, first or whatever, he wanted Al Pacino, and the studio didn't want him. They go, he's not convincing it as no mafia member.
0: Uh-huh.
2: But he convinced him, no, that I want him. And it turned out well, because he went from that innocent Navy guy to what he became.
0: Right.
2: And then Marlon Brando, the story I heard is, Francis Ford Coppola wanted him, and the studio didn't, because I guess Marlon Brando had a reputation of being difficult or whatever.
0: Right, which he was.
2: And Marlon Brando...
0: Which he was. And I've also heard very unprofessional, like he was reading cue cards on the set of The Godfather. He would stick his lines under a desk, you know, and all this kind of... To me, yeah, his performance ended up being good, but is that very professional? No.
2: I didn't see the making of The Godfather, and I thought he did well. So, but here's the thing. They asked, I guess Francis Ford Coppola, one of his people, asked him, well, you know, what would you do if you were The Godfather? And Marlon Brando, he was, I guess, motivated to get the part. He's the one who came up with that slicked back hair and the cotton in his mouth and that voice. He's the one who came up with all that, and they said, we like it, and they hired him. That's the story I heard.
0: Right, right. Yeah, well, that's mostly true. That's accurate. Yeah, he's a fantastic actor. I think that he was hard to work with, though, because he was so good that he would take shortcuts and cheats and things like that.
1: Thank you for the call, Joe. We're late for a break, so we got to get out of here, but we will be right back with Men of Science.
0: Beautiful.
1: Holy cow. Who wants to listen to politics when you have Men of Science?
0: Good. Yeah. I've got these great questions coming up. Tonight.
1: Keep it tuned in. KSEO Santa Cruz, if you have any questions, be sure to send them in. 218-KSEO if you have any questions for Professor Army and myself.

0: Hey, everybody. This is Dr. McCollum. I have this amazing guy, Gary, here, who's a new patient to our office. And he just came up to the front and started talking about stuff. And I wanted you to just express what you were telling us.
1: What is really satisfying to me is coming here and meeting fine people like Natalie. 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
0: Thank you so much. 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
7: KSCO is the home of Dave Michaels and the Billy Army. They make all the women who listen want to have the sexy time with them. Great success. Whoa, whoa, whoa, whoa.

0: 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Professor Army, I got an email here from our buddy over in Japan. Says, I would say, since I am from Japan, Mifune Toshiro. He played Sanjuro in Yojimbo and the Farmer Samurai in Seven Samurai.
1: Cool.
0: I probably just mangled those names. It says, also a little Hollywood trivia from me. Did you know the first Hollywood male sex symbol star was Japanese? His name was Sesui Hayakawa.
1: I did not know that.
0: I didn't know that either.
1: I'll have to look that fellow up.
0: Thank you for that. KSEODave@gmail.com. Sam Neill, Michael Caine, some more names that have been thrown around for the best actor.
1: Michael Caine's one of my most favorite actors. Michael Caine.
0: Let's see here. Let me read these text messages, and then we'll get... You got your questions? Now, I picked here,
2: yes,
0: Billy. I want to say thank you, number one, to everyone who sent in these questions. So I picked at random, Billy, five for you, five for me. Mm-hmm. And we're going to do our best to answer these questions because people are curious. Our listeners are some of the smartest ones, the smartest listeners out there, Billy. So we owe it to them to answer these questions, questions that have been driving them crazy. But let me finish these first, okay?
1: Before you finish that, something really quick about Michael Caine that they emailed in. He is a great actor. I just recently watched a YouTube video of him conducting an acting class.
0: Uh-huh.
1: And he gives a great acting tip for film actors. And this really is true, is when you're doing a take, don't blink. And in general, that's a really good advice. I know it seems stupid, but if you watch a lot of B-movies, right, like you do or things like that, or bad acting, you'll notice that actors, their eyes are going all over town, all over the... I mean, film, like when the shot is on you, and if you're a halfway decent actor, you figure this stuff out early. But yeah, it's a really good tip. Don't blink.
0: Here's a text email. It says, I'm hoping... this is from Jim, too. It says, I'm hoping to record a YT video, YouTube video, this weekend. By the way, can you bring a sock for Billy Army to eat?
1: Uh-huh. Wants me to eat a sock, huh?
0: Well, you said you would.
1: Okay, now look, I complain. Like I said, this is why we don't do things on the show like this.
0: This is why we don't talk about politics.
1: I will eat a sock if what I texted Jim ends up being true or not true. We'll figure it out. It's going to take a few weeks, Jim.
0: The Mitch McConnell is still alive?
1: Yes, okay, fine. We're putting it out there. If Mitch McConnell appears in public alive, okay, just for everyone listening, and I mean like he goes to work or there's like a lot of reporters around, not just a photograph, but I will eat a sock on Flight 1080.
0: For that guy who called in about politics, says, hey, I want to hear politics. I know you guys are doing your thing and having fun, but I want to hear politics. go to KSEO.com and you'll find a link there called Podcast Alley.
1: Mm-hmm.
0: And Jim, too, posts podcast and videos on Podcast Alley. I think the guy that called about politics would love to listen to those. 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If you are into politics is your thing, then Jim 2's videos are right up your alley. You will love it. Best actors, Harrison Ford, Indiana Jones, Han Solo, using The Fugitive, and with that movie with the Amish kids.
1: I don't think Harrison Ford's a good actor.
0: Really?
1: Yeah, I don't.
0: Wow.
1: I don't.
0: Morgan Freeman and Clint are always playing themselves. Who's Glenda Jackson?
1: I would say, Morgan Freeman, I would say that maybe that's a little bit true, so I don't know if he qualifies as a great actor. He's certainly exceptional. But Clint Eastwood, I would argue that one, because Clint Eastwood, as an actor and director combo, he's legendary.
0: Okay, but I'm going to read these, and you can't comment. We don't have enough time to comment on all of them. Let's see, Ian McKellen, Judy Dench, Gary Oldman, Johnny Crawford.
1: Who's Johnny Crawford?
0: I don't know. Everything's fine with De Niro. It's strange that someone cuts the onions when you watch it.
1: Wait, what?
0: I don't know. Hi, Dave. Guess what I remember listening to this show at the beginning, and you were saying that women said they weren't represented on your show, and you weren't through a long time without trying to figure out what women wanted to hear. Well, it's pretty funny because now you said, who's the best actor, and you're not even talking about actresses. Ha ha. Oh, my God. See, Billy?
1: Okay, well, that's...
0: These female humans are hard to figure out.
1: No, that person's right. We need to include in this topic not just male actors, but female actresses, too. Absolutely. You're right. That's right. Great female actresses. Well, great actors and actresses, the same thing. Easy one. Meryl Streep.
0: Meryl Streep?
1: Oh, fantastic. Are you kidding me? She's up at the top on the female actress list. Meryl Streep. Absolutely.
0: Okay. Shakespeare is what you call a good writer. Shakespeare, what has he written? I mean, did he write anything like, you know, do electric sheep, what's that song? Do androids dream of electric sheep? Now, that's a good book. Who wrote it? Not Shakespeare. There
1: that's
0: you go.
1: Right.
0: Case
1: you got
0: closed.
1: That right, Dave.
0: All right, Billy.
1: Okay,
0: five questions for you, five questions for me from the mailbag. Men of science, we are prepared to answer your scientifically your dumb questions. Here we go, Billy. I'll pick five for me and five for you. Who's going to go first? I'll go first. Thank
1: you. All right, you can go
0: first. Here's one. It says, Professor Michaels, if the sun suddenly disappeared, how long would it take before we noticed? That's an easy one. It's a great question, but an easy answer. It only take about 8 minutes and 20 seconds. That's because sunlight takes about 8 minutes and 20 seconds to travel 93 million miles, Billy. That's how long it takes to travel at the speed of light from the sun to Earth. That's how long it would take before you realized that the sun had disappeared. It could have disappeared 7 minutes ago, and you wouldn't know it for another minute and 20 seconds. Good answer. Good question. Good question.
1: Yeah, that was a good question.
0: Yeah.
1: All right, now I've got one here.
0: Okay, randomly selected.
1: All right.
0: Now you go.
1: How many months are there in a year?
0: Okay, good question.
1: Is this the right list?
0: I just picked them randomly, Billy.
1: Yeah, how many months are there in a year?
0: Yeah.
1: Come on. Are you kidding me right now?
0: This must be a trick question, Billy. They want your professional answer.
1: Come on, guys. You're making me look like a fool here. 12 months. Come on. It's 12.
0: 12 months. Good answer, Billy. Great question, by the way.
1: Yeah,
0: wow.
1: Great question.
0: How many
1: everybody.
0: Months are in a year? That's
1: real
0: fantastic.
1: Smart.
0: Dear Professor Michaels, why does popcorn pop? But a kernel of corn doesn't simply burn.
1: Oh.
0: Now, that's interesting. Now, thank you for that question. I never get enough time to talk about food, science-based food questions or food questions based on science. Now, here's the answer. Each kernel contains a tiny drop of water, a little tiny drop of water inside the tough outer shell. As it's heated, the water turns into steam and the pressure builds and pop, 135 pounds per square inch, pop. The thing pops into popcorn. The soft starch inside expands almost instantly, up to 40 times its original size, and cools into the fluffy popcorn that we recognize. Every piece of popcorn is essentially a tiny edible pressure vessel.
1: Wow.
0: Yes. Great question.
1: That's a good one.
0: Yeah.
1: All right. Got one here. Dear Professor Army, what color are bananas before they become ripe?
0: That's a good question.
1: Good?
0: Yeah. I think it's good.
1: Good.
0: These are randomly selected, Billy.
1: What
0: this is just
1: color
0: the luck of the drop.
1: Are bananas before they become ripe?
0: Yeah.
1: I thought it was kind of everyone... Not everybody knows this, huh? Because I'm just worried, Dave, that I'm going to look like a fool.
0: No, you're not going to look like a fool.
1: Well,
0: that's
1: they're green, okay? Everybody, they're green, all right? Now, they're green.
0: Okay. Now you know. It's great. I mean, these are great questions.
1: I'm trying to help.
0: Okay. Dear Professor Michaels, this one is from Lenny up in Boulder Creek. It says, why can't you tickle yourself? Lenny. You can't tickle yourself because your brain is remarkably good at predicting its own actions. You already know that you're going to tickle yourself, so therefore you can't be tickled. The cerebellum sends an advance notice to the sensory parts of your brain, essentially saying, don't worry, I know this is coming. Since the sensation is expected, your brain turns down the response. Tickling depends on surprise, which is why someone else can make you laugh much more easily than you can. Goochie, goochie, goo. You know, somebody does that. That's why, because you don't know that it's coming. But when you do know it's coming, like you're going to tickle yourself, don't work. So there you go. Thanks, Lenny in Boulder Creek. Good question,
1: that
0: Lenny.
1: That was a good one.
0: Yeah. That's a great one.
1: Really got the mind going. All right, dear Mr. Army, Professor Army, if you accidentally drop an egg onto a concrete sidewalk...
0: That's not a complete question. What an idiot that guy is.
1: Okay, hold on. Let me read it. Okay. Dear Professor Army, if you accidentally drop an egg onto a concrete sidewalk, which one usually breaks?
0: Dude,
1: which one usually breaks? You got a cerebellum answer on yours, and I get this. All right.
0: What do you want
1: from
0: me?
1: There's no
0: dude?
1: Dumb questions. There's only dumb people. All right.
0: Which one? So if you drop an egg
1: seriously?
0: On concrete.
1: Seriously, which one usually breaks?
0: Yeah, usually. That's the key.
1: It's the egg, okay?
0: Are you sure?
1: Yeah, Dave. Yeah, I am.
0: Randomly selected questions. Thank you to, again, to everybody.
1: Yeah, thanks
0: who
1: a lot.
0: Is, this one is from Laverne, and she is calling from Zianti.
1: Okay.
0: Or this is from Zianti. Nice. Laverne in Zianti says, what weighs more, a gallon of gasoline or a gallon of water? Now, she thinks she's tricking
1: tricky.
0: Me, because if I wasn't professionally trained at science school, I might be fooled by this, because you might be tempted to say, well, it's a gallon, they're both the same, right? A gallon of gasoline, gallon of water. The question is not how much mass does each one contain. The question is, what weighs more? I guess that is kind of the mess. Anyways.
1: Don't confuse yourself.
0: If you have a gallon of gasoline and a gallon of water, which one weighs more?
1: Duh.
0: The water weighs more.
1: That's a good question.
0: You think about it. Gasoline floats on top of water, right? Well,
1: yes.
0: That's why, because the gasoline is lighter than water. It goes up to the top. That's the way it works. A gallon of water weighs about 8.3 pounds, while gasoline only weighs about 6 pounds because it's less dense. That's why gasoline floats on the top of water. It's a good reminder that equal volume doesn't necessarily mean equal weight. Density makes all the difference. Thank you for that, Laverne in Zianti. Good question. Wow, these are fantastic questions, Billy. These people are real deep thinkers.
1: That was so good.
0: Yeah.
1: Okay, now I've got a question
0: for
1: you. Dear Professor Army, do fish usually breathe?
0: Do fish usually breathe?
1: And then they wrote, underwater. And then they wrote, or in shopping malls.
0: Do fish usually breathe underwater or in shopping malls?
1: Now, see...
0: Wow, Billy, you attract some real morons.
1: Okay, look. Dave.
0: Real imbeciles, Billy.
1: I've got to help this person. All right, first off, fish...
0: They have gills.
1: They have gills, yeah. And they technically do a form of breathing.
0: Yeah. And they pee in the water that they live in too, which is gross, but
1: and so on. This emailer knows. They know that I know that they know that I know that fish breathe underwater. And also fish, look, they don't go to the shopping malls because they don't have legs or credit cards.
0: Ah, good answer, Billy.
1: Thank you.
0: Good answer.
1: Thank you.
0: Here's my final question. This is from Gertrude, and she is writing from Watsonville. Gertrude in Watsonville says,
1: Scientists
0: have long debated the mysterious phenomenon known as rotational penguin drift. Why do penguins waddle slightly faster when they believe no one is looking? Now, that's an interesting question. The answer is even more interesting. Researchers now believe it's caused by temporary alignment between the Earth's magnetic field and the penguin's naturally occurring tuxedo particles. This briefly reduces formal wear resistance, allowing the bird to achieve what physicists call business casual velocity.
1: Okay.
0: The effect disappears the instant the human observer makes eye contact, making it one of the most difficult phenomena in imaginary science to study. That's the answer. Yeah, thank you for that answer, Gertrude from Watsonville.
1: Incredible answer.
0: Yeah.
1: That was stunning.
0: I think you got the final question, Professor Army.
1: Well, I do, and I certainly hope it doesn't disappoint. All right, dear Professor Army, when you're wearing shoes, where are your feet? Do we have any more questions?
0: When you're wearing shoes, where are your feet?
1: Right.
0: Well, that's a question. No doubt about that.
1: Who's on after us?
0: Oh, Bratton on KSEO.
1: Bratton on KSEO.
0: Gray is in there. He's getting ready to do his thing.
1: Can you turn his mic on for 1 second?
0: This guy's fantastic.
1: Turn his mic on just for a second in there, Dave, and let's see if I can get him an answer, because we're only got 2 minutes left. And I imagine, look, this fellow looks like a smart guy. He'll absolutely... Can you hear me in there? I think he can hear me, right?
2: Yes, I can.
1: The Bratton online guy, you're next? We got some emails from callers tonight. I was wondering if you'd answer this simple question for me. Are you hearing me?
2: Yeah.
1: Okay, check this out. It's not a trick question either. Now, when you're wearing shoes, where are your feet?
2: They're at the ends of your legs inside the shoes.
1: That is exactly correct. He got it. Thank you, sir.
0: We apologize for that, Greg. We apologize for bringing you into this.
1: I want to apologize to the emailer that emailed in. And those were terrible questions. They got us to, come on, up your game. Guys, the ones that are sending me in questions, you got to up it. I need a little,
0: get some
1: night classes.
0: Well, that's why I asked for calls from women.
1: Night classes.
0: Because, you know, the guys are a bunch of idiots, dude.
1: Terrible. Absolutely. I mean, it's just, I feel like, I have to take a shower now.
0: 831-479-1080, 218-5726, KSEODave@gmail.com. What's 2 plus 1, Billy? Oh, no, 2 divided by 1, Billy.
1: 2
0: divided by 1.
1: Divided by 1. Another trick question, huh?
0: Yes.
1: 2 divided by 1 is 2.
0: 2 divided by 1 is 0.5? Is that
1: what it is?
0: No, it's
1: 2.
0: 2 divided by 1.
1: Yeah,
0: it's
1: think
0: 2.
1: About it.
0: It's 2. Jeez. Well, I'm getting tired, guys. What do you want from me?
1: All right.
0: KSEO Santa Cruz, KOMY La Selva Beach. Keep it tuned in. Bratton on KSEO up next.
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this than plug one. Plug don't one. Have to worry about me squashing other deals, cause they've already been squished. Freeze the frame of our moves the same. Wish we can continue right behind the bush. You'll stay with me, I know this, but not because of all my earth.

0: News this hour from Town Hall. I'm Keith Peters in Washington. In his nationwide address Thursday evening, President Trump again called on Congress to ensure ballot integrity by passing the Save America Act. On the Salem News program this week on Capitol Hill with Tony Perkins, House Speaker Mike Johnson predicts that may come as early as next week, tying the legislation to a major reconciliation bill.
1: Desperate times call for desperate measures. The reason we have to get Reconciliation 3.0 done, it is the vehicle for us to deliver the Save America Act to the president's desk. It is the only way to do it, because remember, there's no way to get 60 votes for Save America in the Senate. The Democrats just simply won't go along with that, and you've only got 53 Republicans. We're going to make it a reconciliation matter, tying it to the budget with a fiscal impact that will qualify it for that process so we can pass it with 51 votes in the Senate and finally take care of this problem.
0: Speaker Johnson's complete interview on how the Save America Act could be passed soon will be heard when This Week on Capitol Hill is broadcast beginning at 10 a.m. Eastern Time Saturday on the Salem News Channel. Smoke from wildfires burning in Canada and Minnesota is drifting south and east, making problems for people. Samuel Etienne, who is visiting Chicago, says the smoke from the wildfires in Canada and Minnesota forced him to buy a mask and an emergency inhaler.
2: I do have asthma, but it rarely comes out. But something like this will definitely trigger it. So I wanted to be 100% certain I wouldn't have to, like, you know, run to the ER or anything like that.
0: Air quality warnings are expected to remain in effect at least through Saturday in parts of the U.S. There's potential for temporary relief with storms forecast over the weekend. President Trump said Friday that Darlene Graham, the sister of late Lindsey Graham, has his support to run for a full term to replace her brother in the U.S. Senate. More details at townhall.com.
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0: It's two steps forward, one step back for SpaceX.
4: The company's next Starship test flight is on hold until at least next week after the latest launch was scrubbed at the last minute. The mega rocket was preparing to blast off from Texas when some of its engines failed to ignite. And without all 33 engines firing, the automatic launch system halted everything amid billowing clouds of smoke and vapor. SpaceX CEO Elon Musk says two engines will be replaced with another launch attempt, most likely early next week. Rich Thomason reporting.
0: A strong earthquake has struck the southern Mexican Pacific coast right on the border with Guatemala. The U.S. Geological Survey reports it had a magnitude of 7.3. The epicenter was southwest of Aquiles, Sudan, near Chiapas. News and analysis at townhall.com. From Washington, I'm Keith Peters reporting. New Labour leader Andy Burnham promises to bring hope to the British people and purpose to the floundering government. Correspondent Charles de Ledesma reports from London.
5: Andy Burnham is about to become Britain's 59th Prime Minister, following the sudden downfall of Labour Prime Minister Keir Starmer. In a maiden speech as Labour Party leader, Burnham pledges to restore hope across the UK.
6: We are united, and we put the power that comes from that unity at the service of people and places who have been waiting too long for politics to let them hope again. And that's what we're going to do, everybody. We're going to give them hope back.
5: Known for his Manchesterism approach, he promises to apply a place-before-politics strategy to running the country. Critics question his experience, but supporters highlight his persuasive personality. I'm Charles de Ledesma.
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3: 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The time is now 6:05, and we've got traffic and weather for you. Starting off with your weather forecast for this evening, increasing clouds are expected. Lows will be around 55 degrees tomorrow. Gradually becoming sunny, highs will be around 74 degrees. Same thing expected on Sunday and Monday. Your Monterey Bay boaters forecast for tonight, northwest winds 10 to 15 knots, becoming easing to 5 to 10 knots after midnight, 3 to 5 foot seas and northwest waves 4 feet at 8 seconds. Moving on to traffic now, Highway 1 southbound, slow moving near Soquel Avenue all the way down to about State Park. You will find your top speed about 10 miles per hour, similar speeds as you're heading into Moss Landing from either direction, things picking up once you make it over the harbor. Monterey into Seaside, actually it looks like... As you get closer to Seaside, speeds are down to about 10 miles per hour. That's a brief slowdown near the 218 connector. Once you make it through that spot, you're pretty much traveling at the limit. Southbound 101 through Coyote Valley into Morgan Hill. Speeds fluctuating between 10 and 20 miles per hour. Here, things will pick up near San Martin Avenue. The number to call in with your traffic reports, 475-1080. 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
8: 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Welcome to the Radical Center Radio Show. I talk about the environment, nature, wildlife, parks, all of that of the Central Coast. And that is something we all have in common. That's the Radical Center, folks. This is neither a right nor a left radio. This is the center. Our common enemy, the enemy of all people, is greed. So we're gonna think about what greed means. It is the mother of all sins. Every other sin roots from greed, and it is our enemy, and nature is our friend. I would love to hear from you, as always, during this radio show. What are you seeing out there? What's got your eyes, what's got your ears and nose and skin in nature, in the Central Coast? We're trying to keep in touch with nature. It heals us. It makes us happy. It makes us healthy. What's going on out there, folks? Give me a call, 831-479-1080, and share with me those stories. And the other topic today I want to cover is the impacts on wildlife and nature of people visiting parks. This is one of the top 10 threats to biological diversity in the globe. We are loving nature to death in the areas we supposedly have set aside to protect nature. I'm going to talk a little bit about that today. I'm very interested in what you think about public access to natural areas and how our conservation lands managers are doing with protecting nature. How do you know? What are you seeing? What are you noticing in our parks? Because my hypothesis is greed has taken over. The parks managers are underfunded, and they're mostly interested in, well, supporting people out there to have a good time, spend money, and go home. And parks visitation has become another tourist trap, another commodification of nature to the expense of the wildlife that we supposedly protected there. I'm going to start this today with a little bit of environmental news, just to share with you what we've been seeing out there in nature. Let's get us started there. There was a rattlesnake sighting in Davenport this week. You know, here on the coast, rattlesnakes are not that common. I've been inland and seen teams of rattlesnakes come out of holes in the ground at evening after a very hot day. But on the coast, rattlesnakes are uncommon. And when they come out in neighborhoods in Davenport, a very small community, it makes the news. So it does seem to be snake season all of a sudden. At least along the coast, it's been a cold and fog foggy and drizzly start of the summer, and then it got warm and the snakes have been celebrating. Giant gopher snakes, rattlesnakes, yellow-bellied racers, garter snakes, mountain king snakes, all sorts of snakes are out and about looking for their first big meals of the season. That's just happened. What else is happening out there that's unusual? Out on the bay, out in the Monterey Bay, out there in the big wide blue ocean, there's also pretty interesting things happening. We've got occasional blue whales, but what people are really seeing out there on that whale watching boats are humpbacks, and a lot of humpbacks jumping out of the water and lunge feeding at bait fish has been an exciting thing. Many reports about the exciting humpbacks out there. We live close to the ocean. If you can get out there and see them, it is a marvel. And also, while people are on the way to and from seeing humpback whales, they've been seeing big schools of long beaked common dolphins. That is an almost daily sighting out there with the whale watching thing. Well, speaking of the ocean and what's going on with nature, guess what? It's fishing season out there. I don't know if there are any people fishing and you want to report how well the fishing has been going, but people, it's open season on rockfish and lingcod and halibut and all sorts of other things. On land, we've got a while until quail season. Deer season's not opened either, so it's a bit of a lull on land for hunting. But one thing people have been noticing is more deer than they've seen in generations around the Central Coast. Is that something you've been noticing too? At least out in the countryside, there are big herds of deer, many, many male deer congregating right now. Now, their antlers are big and fat and full of velvet. They're not really rutting and fighting yet. They're all hanging out together, those male deer. And I'm interested in what any of the listeners have been noticing with deer populations. I recently read about the wolf packs are in the Sierra Nevada. California has wolves. They get more and more wolves and more packs of wolves by the month, it seems. And then there's a controversy in the Sierra Valley where wolves have been eating livestock. And I read in the articles about that, that one of the reasons they're eating livestock is record low deer numbers. Now, that's a different kind of deer, a migratory deer there. But the deer have been declining in the Sierra Valley area since the 1970s. I'm interested in what people know about the decline of deer population. What is causing that? Is there something we can do about that? More environmental news for you. Let's see, what else have I got? Oh, speaking of hunting, I read recently the California Department of Fish and Wildlife is changing its elk hunting rules. Yes, tule elk are a species that people can hunt. There's a season for it. And private landowners who allow tule elk on their property get to sell or share in the sales proceeds of hunting tags. That incentivizes big ranch lands to host tule elk on their land. And some of the rules are changing to incentivize those private landowners more. And now one of the important rules they've just clarified is that only one person gets one tag each round. So apparently people were getting multiple tags before this. And it's interesting enough, delving into the world of tule elk in our area, that there hasn't been a census of the tule elk in, I don't know how long, years and years. We don't know how many tule elk are on the Central Coast, or apparently it's not published. So tule elk are visible if you go to the Carrizo Plain or elsewhere. You can see them right about now. Let's see, what else? Here's something interesting about hunting. The California Department of Fish and Wildlife is offering a free deer hunting day on Saturday, November 22nd. Of course, you have to have hunter safety classes and all that, but this is new. There was one in April, and there'll be another free deer hunting day on Saturday, November 22nd, if you're into hunting or providing your own local wild meat. Hey, how about a fire report? I want to say I looked at how many fires there have been this year in Monterey County. So far in 2026, Cal Fire reports 5 wildfires, the biggest being 157 acres, but most of them have just been a handful or teens of fire. In Santa Cruz County in 2026, CAL FIRE reports no fires. Hooray, there have been no wildfires yet in Santa Cruz County in 2026. And San Luis Obispo County, not the southern end of our listening range, guess what? 10 fires so far, and the biggest one has been 543 acres. There have been several hundreds of acre fires further south, where it's drier and hotter. No big surprise, but guess what? We're the furthest north and no fires yet. The closest fire burning today, Friday, is a small fire in Los Banos. I read the fire report because, you know, after all, it started to get hot and dry and fires are starting to beware. There are fewer fires than I would have guessed so far. And here's another piece of environmental news. Down there in the Pacific Valley, which is on the coast of Big Sur, the State Coastal Conservancy is starting a trail study, adding 6 miles of new trails in southern Big Sur is what they're really thinking about. Yes, this is coming from the State Coastal Conservancy, an agency that never saw an access project it didn't like. More access is good as far as that agency is concerned. Here's another piece of environmental news, and I'll wrap it up, but this one's a bit longer. If you want to call in with your nature observations or questions or anything about the environment coming from the Radical Center, where we all care, we're looking for solutions, the number is 831-479-1080, hoping to get your calls. The last piece of environmental news, and we'll go on a break shortly, is if you all know, Dave Michaels and I were just talking about this, the beautiful piece of land managed by the Bureau of Land Management, BLM, that's Black Lives Matter too, or to those of us who've watched that agency, it's called the Bureau of Livestock and Mining, which seems to be much of their impetus. Of course, now it's drill, baby, drill. The Bureau of Land Management manages 5,800 acres that it's called the Chetone Coast Dairies. And it's a unit of the California Coastal Monument in northern Santa Cruz County. Now, it's been years, it's been forever since that land was open to the public. And just last year, in August, almost a year ago, the BLM opened public access to the northern section of that conservation land, which is the highest protected status of any land in the nation. It's a national monument piece. And without showing the data or how it knows, maybe there are hidden cameras or maybe very small people counting, but field manager Ormsby estimates that there were 250,000 visitors in the northern section for the first year. Again, who knows how that number was derived? 250,000 visitors. And this field manager suspects that there'll be 500,000 visitors after the public, enough selfies or other things get posted, that 90-car parking lot will be full constantly. That's an average of potentially 685 visitors a day for the first year, and they're caught 1,300 visitors a day coming up soon. Now, the BLM wants to open a southern entrance as well, which, of course, that would double 1,000,000 visitors annually to this piece of property. And then add in the visitors to all the parks and other things on Santa Cruz North Coast. And yeah, that part's changing rapidly. For those of you who remember the closing of Highway 1, in Big Sur, when the road collapses, and then all of those visitors have fallen in love with touring the Highway 1 between Santa Cruz and Half Moon Bay, a beautiful area, and now they're stopping at beaches and parks, and yes, it's quite crowded, and there's very few personnel. For instance, the Bureau of Land Management has one full-time and one seasonal ranger assigned to this piece of property. And there's two law enforcement rangers who can respond to incidents in the entirety of the 300,000 acres that BLM manages between here and San Luis Obispo on the Central Coast, including Fort Ord. So very short-staffed and getting shorter. So how are we going to handle all that visitation? And stay tuned. Pretty soon we'll have another entrance up there. All right. Well, again, I'm waiting for your calls. If you want to call in and tell me what you're seeing out there in nature, that'd be great. But we're going to go on a commercial break right about now, and I'll be back in your ears in a minute.
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8: Thank you, and I'm back in your ears. This is Gray Hayes, and this is the Radical Center Radio Show. 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Call in with your nature observations, or if you want to talk a little bit about anything that's going on in the environmental realm in California Central Coast. I want to thank the Quilichis for sponsoring the show. Hey, folks, if you have landscape and gardening things to do, why don't you look them up? See what they have to say. And maybe you'll live in a more beautiful landscape. We can grow so many incredible things here on the Central Coast, and they're the pros to help you do it. Your place could use a little upgrade, I'm betting. Well, today I want to talk to you about recreational impacts on wildlands. Dave Michaels suggested I give you some examples of what's going on. I'll tell you what. There's a little bird on the beach called the snowy plover. Some of you may have seen signs for it when you go and visit your favorite beach. That is an endangered shorebird. It lays eggs in the sand, folks, in the back of the beach. And guess what? Its eggs have been trampled, and it is on the verge of disappearing on the Central Coast. What a shame. This has to do, do you remember the first things I said in the call today? Greed. Greed is the problem. People want the whole beach, or people, think people want the whole beach. So they want to open the whole beach to humans. Well, guess what? The beach is home to non-human animals, including the snowy plover. How many species do you need to live? We covered this in my last show, and the answer is all species. We don't know which species can disappear without gravely affecting our own well-being and health, so we're assuming this is the radical center that we want snowy plovers here on the Earth. And guess what? Beaches aren't being managed for snowy plovers. For instance, the beaches in the north coast of Santa Cruz all got open to visitation except for Wilder Ranch State Beach, which is a reserve. It's closed. But all those beaches got open to visitation with no consideration of snowy plovers. Yep, and guess what? If you don't plan for it, it does disappear. Another species to think about for recreational impacts is the mountain lion. We actually depend on mountain lions because they help keep Lyme disease at bay, something I'll go into later. Now, mountain lions have been driven off from all of our busy parks. There's just too much activity. You might see them, but they no longer have dens there. They no longer do their mating rituals and sort of things they want to do in private in our very publicly used parks. And so there's a couple of examples. There's a lot more. Many species are quite sensitive to public visitation. And so it's the leading threat, one of the leading threats, top 10 threats to biological diversity on Earth. What's doing that? Well, you get a lot of people out there in nature, and it's visually disturbing. Birds won't nest near trails, and little sensitive creatures like badgers won't have dens in those areas. Visual disturbance is one of the things, and that's why hunters hide in blinds, right? So they don't disturb the wildlife. Noise disturbance is another thing. So if wildlife can hear loud noises, please be quiet in your parks, it scares them away, keeps them on the move, keeps them stressed out. Humans visiting parks also spread disease. So there's this disease of salamanders and frogs. It's a chytrid fungus that attacks their skin, and that was brought in from Asia, but humans can move amphibians around and spread pathogens. They do that habitually. People love to pick up and move wildlife. And they also, on their feet, spread things, diseases of trees, like sudden oak death. In some areas that have gotten aware of this, people have to clean their shoes coming and going from parks. Also, over-collection, people going to collect wildflowers, dig up orchids, and this kind of thing is an impact of public visitation in natural areas, as is illegal hunting and illegal fishing. I heard a good gunshot from the park nearby just the other day outside of hunting season, wondering who managed to get what in that one firing round. Also, people like to introduce new species of wildlife when they're visiting the parks. I have heard innumerable stories of people moving animals they probably don't even know what they are from their home out into the local park. Well, guess what? That park's already occupied by critters. And so if you move a skunk, a rat, or something else, and you think you're saving its life, I'll just imagine how well you would do if they dropped you in Somalia, a notion I used to think was completely unheard of, but apparently we're dropping people into third world countries where they have no business, probably today. So, and I helped to restore some small ponds once for a California red-legged frog and came out a few months later and the ponds were full of goldfish. Okay, so people do like to drop off wildlife in their park. So these are

We don't talk too much about protecting open space to protect our drinking water, but a lot of our water is brought to us by parks, because parks protect the soil, they filter water, and the water runs out of creeks and into reservoirs. And if those areas were all paved, guess what runs off? Not clean water, and the water doesn't come out steadily, as steadily as it would from a protected area. Of course, aesthetically, parks are important. We know from surveys that if you live near a park, your property is worth more. So it also protects property value. We like looking at open space more than a sea of human development as a culture. Many of us, anyway. So large areas of the Central Coast, California Central Coast, are called protected lands, as natural lands, as parks. They're set aside for conservation. Let me mention a few. Have you been to Henry Coe State Park? It is an immense park, as is the Los Padres National Forest. These are huge, large landscapes where animals that take very large areas to travel around, and they're sensitive to human visitation, they're still there, like badgers, like bears, like mountain lions, and so much more. We have the remaining condor populations that are really relying on the Los Padres National Forest to recover. Some other amazing large, more interesting parks in our area, I really like visiting Point Lobos. And then there's San Simeon and Año Nuevo for, like, interesting otters and elephant seals and sea lions and harbor seals and fur seals and so much wildlife in those coastal parks. They're quite amazing. And, of course, we've got lots of beaches in our area where, you know, I mentioned the snowy plover. I'll say another, yeah, all those publicly visited beaches where people are walking around. The tide pool life is incredible and has been mostly decimated close to the trailhead. All right. And so I ask our listeners, 831-479-1080, what do you think about parks visitation in nature? And what are you noticing? Are people, are our parks managers taking good care of our parks? How do you know? What are you seeing? And also, are they making it so it's comfortable for you to visit, say with your elderly members of your family or your very young children? Do you feel comfortable visiting our parks? Are parks close enough to you that you feel like you can get outside as much as you want to without traveling? Can you afford to go to parks? All these questions are very interesting to me. So, managers of parks, you know, elsewhere in the world, they have to go to college to be parks managers. Not so here. Here in the Central Coast, I haven't found a single parks manager who has gone to college to be a parks manager. They aren't trained, as far as I can see, for parks management where there is public visitation. That's a science in and of itself. And what they teach you in college to do that is to interview people who would visit the park and ask them what their expectations would be. What do you want to experience in our park? Because these are public lands, we should make sure that the public is meeting its expectations in parks. And there's a way of doing that. We'll say conflicting uses of mountain bikes and horse riders, for instance, are easy to understand. But when you have a 4-foot wide, regulatorily limited to 4-foot wide trail through a national monument, say by the BLM, that's not wide enough to accommodate a pack of thrill seeking mountain bikers passing a family with little kids. So those two uses conflict, right? And so parks managers should think about that and plan accordingly so that there's not something called displacement. Well, I've heard from people they no longer go to certain parks because they don't feel safe because of the bomber thrill-seeking mountain bikers. So that is a thing. And horseback riders have told me, yes, they don't. They no longer go to certain parks. Hey, we've got a call. I'm going to take it. Let's see if I can do this. I'm new at the board. You're in the air.

0: caller 9968 at the end. What's your name and where are you calling from? First name, where are you calling from?
1: Downtown Allen. I'm calling from above Pinto Lake here in Watsonville.
0: Ah, what a great place, Pinto Lake. Hi, what you got going on? What do you say?
1: I'm a native Californian, and I grew up in Southern California and spent a lot of time in the Transverse Range, especially the eastern end, San Bernardino Mountains, up above San Bernardino Redlands area.
0: Okay.
1: And it's a wilderness area. I think they wanted to turn it into like a ski resort in the 1930s or something, and people fought and saved it. And
0: right.
1: It's got a population of bighorn sheep up there. It's their summer range, and there's a population of bears, and and it's the headwaters of the Santa Ana River.
0: What a beautiful place! Yeah, I've traveled through that. I didn't know they still had bears up there, but of course, sure, nice.
1: Oh yeah, no, you'd run into them, you know. But when I was a kid, one of the entrances, it had a hill called Poop Out Hill when I was a little tiny kid, like in diapers and stuff, apparently, my parents told me. Mm-hmm. And that acted as a filter, kind of a natural filter to, filter out people. Mm-hmm. And then during the 60s, the National Forest started this whole, oh, we want access and use for everybody, blah, blah, blah, right. All this type of stuff.
0: Yep.
1: And what they did was they built a paved road up around this Poop Out Hill from one of those, I think it was Jinx Lake. There was a little lake there. I had a Boy Scout camp next to it.
0: Right.
1: And suddenly you had all these problems because people, they weren't filtered out by Poop Out Hill, and they were driving up to a parking lot, and they had ready access to these meadows that were up there called Slushy Meadows was the common name. It was the headwaters. And suddenly you had all sorts of problems, environmental degradation, and people camping in the meadow and stomping everything down. And they had to hire a ranger, who basically was like a pine cone pig going around writing tickets, and there was litter and this and that. And,
0: right.
1: Well, what happened was when their budget got cut back, they cut off the road in more recent times. Mm-hmm. And when I went back again to visit, quite a while ago, the meadow had recovered, the road was there, but all the asphalt had degraded.
0: Uh-huh.
1: And, you could still walk up the road, but you couldn't drive up there to this parking lot.
0: Uh-huh.
1: And everything recovered, and they didn't need a ranger or anything like that.
0: Right, yeah.
1: And, I know it's nice to have access for people, but, reality is we don't necessarily need to have access to everything, and there's a benefit sometimes just knowing that there's some wild area there, or if people will put in the effort to go and see it,
0: right.
1: It's a natural sort of protection.
0: Mm-hmm.
1: You just make it a little less accessible, a little less comfortable for people. People,
0: that's right.
1: If they want to visit the park, make them sleep on the ground or whatever. Uh-huh.
0: Right.
1: They don't have to visit it in an RV all the time or anything like that.
0: Right.
1: Or you can have a limited amount of access if you want to have access for people with disabilities.
0: Mm-hmm.
1: And yet you don't have to have some guy who's writing tickets and, making your wilderness experience kind of nasty.
0: Right. Yeah. Yeah. I'm so amazing that you've got to see, that timeline of access in that area that I haven't talked to anybody who's seen it back off, right? Like developed and then backed off. I've heard about these stories by, say, parks in Hawaii that had to limit visitation after it got too crowded. And then, you're talking about the pine cone ticket writer.
1: Pine cone pig is what you call it.
0: Oh, that's so funny.
1: They went from being kind of like an interpreter of nature to where, because I've had friends that were rangers. There's two kind of discrete groups. There's law enforcement guys that are out there to bust people, and I remember, like in Yosemite, there was one ranger there who'd come from like LA in the Watts area, and then suddenly he was in Yosemite, mm-hmm. and he's always going around busting the climbers for right. sleeping in the bushes, and yep. you know, he was like a real jerk, you know.
0: Yeah, it's true. Yeah, they're like you mentioned, they're interpretive rangers, and then there's law enforcement rangers. And for instance, in our state parks, all of those rangers are law enforcement rangers. That's the only way they have them. They no longer have interpretive rangers, so they're pine cone pigs, as you say. Very interesting. Well,
1: and I know they need them, but you know, it's places like Yosemite turn into a small city. You know, there's all every sort of crime that you have in the city going on there all the time.
0: Yeah,
1: it's really unfortunate.
0: Yeah, it's true. They have been working for years. The National Park Service legally has to think about the impacts of visitors on each other and on the land. And that part of their regulations, they haven't been able to act on because there's so much pressure from tourist groups and local businesses and chambers of commerce to get more and more people in Yosemite and other natural areas that actually dealing sensitively to those impacts is sort of beyond what they can do politically. It's difficult.
1: Yeah, you know, I went kayaking with this guy. He was one of the head engineers for Yosemite. And he just said some of the, like, he talked about some of the terrible things that went on with the, you know, curry company and whatever else,
0: right.
1: you know,
0: yeah,
1: kind
0: right.
1: of conflict of interest between,
0: yeah,
1: yeah exactly.
0: Mm-hmm.
1: And it's just, it's really unfortunate when you see this sort of stuff and you go there to enjoy the natural beauty. You shouldn't be going there to just have all the amenities of like city life in a lot of
0: right,
1: ways.
0: And right.
1: People
0: yeah.
1: should be kind of roughing it to a certain extent
0: yeah.
1: because, you know, that's what you're there for.
0: I call it the commodification of nature through parks. It's just, and it's just sort of like mining, but it looks different. Well, Downtown Al, I really appreciate your call and telling me about that, your experience high in the mountains in Southern California.
1: Yeah, it's not often you get a real nice story like that. It just made me feel so good to go back there, you know, later on.
0: Healing, yeah.
1: Better than when I was a kid. Oh. Yeah, and things really do heal.
0: Yeah. Well,
1: so.
0: Thanks a ton. I have to go on break. I got to play some
1: All right, great job. Hopefully
0: so.
1: I'll... Thank you. Hopefully we'll hear you more often.
0: Oh, yeah,
1: okay, bye.
0: Once a month. Bye-bye.
1: Bye.
0: Well, thanks, Downtown Al from Pinto Lake. We very much appreciate your call in here today, and we're going to have to go on a short break, and I'll be back in a moment.
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3: Hey everybody, this is Dr. McCollum, and I have this amazing guy, Gary, here, who's a new patient to our office, and he just came up to the front and started talking about stuff, and I wanted you to just express what you were telling us.
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0: Welcome back. This is Gray Hayes with your Radical Center Radio Hour. We're talking about the environment of the Central Coast, nature, and specifically this show, the effects of visitation in natural areas. Really, thanks to Downtown Al from Pinto Lake for calling with some observations about over-visitation, and yet the ability, once visitation backs off in our pristine areas, for nature to heal. Nature heals itself. Nature also heals us. I want to talk a little bit about the way parks managers are supposed to manage parks. I mentioned that, unfortunately, as popular as our parks are and as important as they are to wildlife on the Central Coast, we really don't have anybody who knows what they're doing in terms of managing visitation in natural areas, which is a real science that people go to school for. And so what they would do is interview other people and say, what do you want to, who do you want to interact with? How many crowds? How big are crowds? How many people are okay? And then the other thing they do is they look at what species are there and how those species might interact with humans. And so they plan the parking lots and the trails and closed areas to conserve the species that might be harmed by natural areas visitation. And then, most importantly, they monitor those things and change the way parks are managed so that nature still can heal and live aside humans on that landscape. One thing you may have seen if you visit parks in the dead of winter, you might encounter a park closed or trails closed until they dry out sign. And if you're like me, you see that sign thrown into the bushes and people going right by where that sign used to be and no enforcement at all. Pine cone pigs, as we would say. The enforcement element is largely missing, and without some enforcement, some impacts are going to happen. And so no enforcement, no real rules, and no real professionals in front of our parks. And so what that means is, even though we've set aside a lot of natural areas, very few, if any, of our endangered species in the Central Coast are recovering. That means year by year, they're getting more and more rare, even though we have got all this protected parks lands. And what does that do? If we don't protect species in the parks, that means that the people who own property where those endangered species then travel are going to be more and more regulated. And so the cost to society increases, the cost to private property owners increases, if our parks managers don't do their job at protecting species in the areas where the public has paid to protect them. So interesting thing going on there, isn't it? There the public has to pay twice for the park, and then they got to pay again for the species because the parks aren't protecting them. Okay, so one of the problems with this situation is the adage, and some of my listeners are thinking this, they're like, why are you opposed to natural areas, to parks visitation? You know, we should get more people out on the parks than fewer people, right? Because more recreation is good. More access is good for conservation, I've heard. Well, they say, if we don't get people into nature, people won't care about nature. If people don't have access to nature, they won't love nature. If you don't know about nature, you won't love nature. All this stuff is true, but let's carry this to its logical conclusion, which is, if more recreation is good for conservation, the logical extension of that argument is, if you open every piece of nature to the maximum extent of visitation, paved roads up to places that would otherwise be inaccessible, drone drop-offs of people in the middle of the wilderness, e-bikes, trails, all of this, let's say maximum visitation to every square inch of our parks, that would mean that nature is saved under this logic of more recreation is good for conservation. And you know, you're listening to this and you're saying, well, that's balderdash. That just is not true. And so the term more recreation is good for conservation is a lie. And at the root of that lie is greed. This is what's going on. Where does the term come? Who is saying more recreation is good for conservation? Well, the people saying that right now are making money from recreation. And there's a couple of groups that are doing this. The Outdoor Industry Association is one of those groups. The Outdoor Industry Association is a lobbying group that's pushing to maximize access to our conservation areas, and they've got lots of money. You'll recognize the names: REI, The North Face, Marmot, Coleman, Carhartt, Osprey, Camelback, Fox Racing, Kelty, and more. These big corporations profit from your outdoor gear, from your outdoor access, and they want you to wear it out. They want you to be out there in nature as much as possible. And the mountain biking companies, and there's some manufacturers around our area, want people to get and break their gear and get new gear. And so they want people to have radical new experiences, new trails, make people buy new equipment. So the OIA, the Outdoor Industry Association, is really funding groups to look like grassroots groups to fight for new trails. That's happening in our area. Also, we have nonprofits, land trusts with big staffs and like huge staffs in these land trusts that need to get funding. It's expensive to live here. You've got to support a whole staff, and they're raising money for more access. More access is good, everyone's saying, for conservation. So we've got land trusts, we've got Friends of State Parks and other organizations that are basically saying more access is good. They're telling you this story, this lie, that is not true for wildlife. Poor wildlife is getting loved to death. And so these organizations don't tell you any stories about the impacts of recreation on nature because that wouldn't increase access. It's not a good story for fundraising. So this is, and there's old school enviros that are also sort of naively saying, we've got to grow the conservation movement. We need more people joining the conservation. They need to vote for the environment. The only way they're going to vote for the environment is visiting nature. Well, guess what? I have yet to see a pamphlet, a sign that says anything about voting for the environment. There's no urging people to do that. That's not happening. If people voted for the environment, we'd have different candidates. I got a call I'm going to take. We're going to do this. Hello, you're on the air. You got 3457. What's your first name and where are you calling from?
8: This is Ron in Boulder Creek.
0: Hi, Ron from Boulder Creek. We got not too much time, but shoot, what you got for me?
8: You interested in a rattlesnake story?
0: I love rattlesnake. Are you kidding? Of course. Yes.
8: Okay.
0: Yes, please share.
8: This one goes back to 1947, when I was 3 years old, living where Mount Cross is in Felton right now.
0: All right.
8: My mother and I were out picking wild strawberries. Mm-hmm. And all of a sudden she yelled at me, "Stop. Don't move."
0: Uh-oh.
8: And there was a huge rattlesnake shaking its tail.
0: Oh, wow. What?
8: And she grabbed a huge, big rock.
0: Uh-huh.
8: And she threw it on top of the snake and killed it.
0: Ooh, wow. This is the thing to do with snakes ever since the Bible.
8: And she cut the tail off.
0: Yep.
8: And she had it in her little coin purse for many years and used to show it to my kids and tell her the story about it.
0: And how many, do you know how many buttons that rattle had? Was it a big snake? Did it have?
8: Yes, it had five rattles on it.
0: Five, okay. And some people say there's one rattle for each year. So,
8: yep.
0: 5-year-old rattlesnake right there in Felton. Back.
8: And then in Boulder Creek, mm-hmm. about 1971 or two, my kids come running in the house and saying, "There's a snake out in the yard, Daddy."
0: Uh-huh.
8: So I went out there, and it was a rattlesnake.
0: Oh, yeah.
8: A small one. And we picked it up with a rake and put it in a plastic garbage can, and I went in the house and got the .22 and shot it.
0: Ah, yes. Another.
8: Can't have rattlesnakes running around where the little kids are.
0: Yeah, right? It's difficult to have a venomous snake right near your house.
8: And then somewhere around 1967, 68, my buddy and I were coming back from target practice in the Elmaden foothills, and we were coming home on McKean Road,
0: mm-hmm.
8: and this big snake ran across the road, and it went into the little gully there.
0: Mm-hmm.
8: And so we stopped, and we figured it was a big old king snake.
0: Right.
8: And so we went over there, and the tail was sticking out.
0: Uh-huh.
8: So I grabbed a hold of the tail to pull it out, and it jerked out of my hand and started rattling.
0: Ooh.
8: Oh. And boy, we were... Man, we jumped back and ran.
0: We're
8: very lucky on that one.
0: Three good rattlesnake stories. Yeah,
8: yep.
0: They're around. So, yeah,
8: that's my story, and I'm sticking to it.
0: I appreciate the sharing. You know, the rattlesnake stories make good stories, don't they? And do we want rattlesnakes in the future so people still tell these stories? Maybe not close to the home, right?
8: Right.
0: Yeah. Yeah. All right. Well, I really appreciate you calling and sharing snake stories. I love them. Appreciate
8: okay.
0: Thanks
8: Talk
0: so much.
8: To you later.
0: Okay.
8: Bye.
0: Take care. Wow. All right. Yes, I will say once I had a crew of people doing machete control of poison hemlock at Younger Lagoon Reserve on the west side of Santa Cruz, and they made quite a holler at some point and were hacking the ground with their machetes, and I ran over and they proudly displayed the snake that they cut in many pieces because that's what you do with snakes. Understand venomous snakes close to the kids is a difficulty. Our society, yeah, there's something to learn about maybe some snakes being useful in the places that they still are. And that's what our parks are about. In a way, it's a place for people to go and perhaps get education. So I'll share one last little story about more access is good. The county of San Mateo County Parks did a knock-up professional job with a San Francisco State University professor in interviewing people of their county about what they wanted about parks. Did they say they wanted more access, more trails, more entry spots? No. What they said overwhelmingly is they're taking their kids to the park to get to know nature. And we've got many different cultures and language groups doing that in San Mateo County. They can't read the signs, and there's no one there to tell them what they're looking at. And as education declines, you're not getting it in school, you can no longer get it on public television as much, and nobody's teaching people of the Bay Area what a special spot this is. Wouldn't it be better if we're really looking to improve conservation, to send volunteers or staff people of the parks to meet and greet the many wonderful people who are visiting our parks and teach them about wildlife and conservation? Shouldn't that be what our land trusts and nonprofits are doing? Instead of just opening more trails with the thought that that is the solution. I hope so. I hope more people take time out to learn about their parks and to share their stories, snake stories and otherwise, with more people. That
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9: this hour from Town Hall. I'm Keith Peters in Washington. Homeland Security officials say election security remains a top priority for the Trump administration. Willie Nelson reports.
10: Homeland Security Secretary Mark Wayne Mullen says the administration will aggressively pursue voter fraud cases following President Trump's address to the nation. During the speech, the president cited DHS findings showing more than 270,000 non-citizens are registered on voter rolls and raised concerns about vulnerabilities in electronic voting and ballot counting systems. The administration says those vulnerabilities pose a major cyber threat and an election security nightmare. Willie Nelson, The White House.
9: Andy Burnham officially became leader of Britain's governing Labour Party on Friday, clearing his final hurdle to taking office as prime minister next week.
11: The centre-left party will announce the results of a leadership contest to replace departing Prime Minister Keir Starmer, in which Burnham was the only contender. He had secured nominations from 379 of the 403 Labour lawmakers in the House of Commons as of Thursday night. Burnham, the former mayor of Greater Manchester, has been prime minister in waiting for weeks, but he has revealed little details about his policy priorities. After winning a special election for a seat in Parliament a month ago, he pledged to build a politics, quote, based on unity and hope, and an economy that spreads growth evenly across the country. Bernie Bennett reporting.
9: The United States has expanded its airstrike campaign against Iran by hitting more bridges and collapsing a tower at a key Iranian port. The seventh night in a row of strikes came after President Trump had threatened to start striking infrastructure to pressure Tehran to ease its chokehold on the Strait of Hormuz. Iran also launched new missile attacks Friday against U.S. allied nations in the Middle East, including Qatar, a key mediator in the war, and Kuwait. On Wall Street, the Dow down by 406 points. More at townhall.com.
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9: The impact of an early heat wave in Europe is being felt by people there. We hear more on this story from international correspondent Charles de Ledesma, reporting from London.
12: Heat that hit Europe exceptionally early and hard this year appears to have led to a spike in deaths, with well over 10,000 more people dying at the height of the heat wave than would normally have been expected. Measures of what researchers call excess mortality, the difference between the normally expected number of deaths and the actual number, spiked in late June, with parts of Europe experiencing record temperatures. Experts caution that it takes a while for a full picture to emerge and that many heat-related deaths will never formally be recorded as such. For example, a heart attack, which can be triggered by extreme heat exposure, may be listed on a death certificate simply as a heart attack. I'm Charles de Ledesma.
9: News and analysis at townhall.com. From Washington, I'm Keith Peters reporting. An earthquake rocked southwest Mexico and Guatemala.
13: A strong earthquake, 7.3 on the Richter scale, struck the southern Pacific coast of Mexico on the border with Guatemala this morning. It prompted evacuations in Tapachula and frightened residents of Guatemala City who poured into the street during morning rush hour. Even some buildings in Mexico City were creaking. The U.S. Geological Survey reports the epicenter was 9 miles deep, about 30 miles southwest of Aquiles Cerdán, near the coast of Chiapas State. There were no immediate reports of severe damage or casualties. Local officials say coastal areas are being monitored for tsunami risk. I'm Jennifer King.
9: Scientists have discovered that a cove in Brazil's Ilha Grande Bay is a nursery for pregnant black-tip sharks. This has led to conservation efforts to protect the area. Brazil is a major market for shark meat, but sharks face extinction threats from overfishing. More at townhall.com.
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14: Dave Michaels.
2: Good morning, MZ.
14: How are you feeling? Be honest.
2: I am doing just fine, MZ. How about yourself?
14: Good. And we it looks like we're going to get the good luck charm back up and running.
2: We're hoping, yeah. I need to take a look at whether that motor can be saved. We'll see.
14: Yeah. What's
15: the good luck charm?
14: The good luck charm is the fountain outside of our building.
15: Don't turn it on now. My car is parked right out there. Did you see my car when you don't?
14: Yeah, it's a wonderful car.
15: Oh yeah!
14: Wow.
15: MGB. Yeah,
14: that was great. That voice is a famous voice. That I'm
15: well,
14: sure.
15: Well, the body comes with it, you know.
14: The body and connected to the voice also is a famous body. To some of you, certainly. Okay, that belongs to Tony Russomanno, and that's a name that a good number of the KSCO audience will recognize as a world-class television news reporter for originally KGO Channel 7 San Francisco, and then later on and much more famously for KPIX.
15: No, I would say in Santa Cruz, more famously on KGO TV.
14: Really?
15: Yes, because... Oh. I was at KGO TV back when, you know, there were very few TV stations available in Santa Cruz, and I was the only the only television news reporter in Santa Cruz, reporting from Santa Cruz on the day of the Loma Prieta earthquake, because I disobeyed my boss. Well, we can get into that later.
14: Let's get into it now.
15: Oh, well, the earthquake happened, 1989, right?
14: Yeah, October 17th.
15: That's right, at 5:04 p.m.,
14: exactly.
15: I think it was. Yes. And I was working at KGO, and I was working, I was the environmental and science reporter working out of the San Jose Bureau, but I was rarely in San Jose. Normally, you know, I worked out of my house.
14: And how long had you been in that position?
15: Oh, well, I was at KGO for 7 years, and I was at PIX for another 13 or 17 years, something like that. Then I retired in 2006, forcibly retired, when the economy tanked and they cut staff. And
14: that far back that happened?
15: Yeah. Yeah, the recession, the Great Recession, 2007.
14: Yeah, yeah, yeah. Yeah.
15: So anyway, so the quake happens, but 89, this was before, the computers were being used to fix the exact location very quickly of where the epicenter was. The seismologists had to look at those printout graphs, you know, the little squiggly lines on paper, mm-hmm. and then do, you know, visual calculations, measuring, triangulating, where they thought the epicenter was, and guessing at the magnitude. That's why the magnitude kind of varied greatly right after a quake. Well, the first report came out that the epicenter was in Gilroy and that it was a magnitude 7 quake. Ba-room! The entire bureau in San Jose empties out. All the TV stations, all the reporters, all the crew members. We all jump into our microwave vans and we go barreling down, you know, Highway 101. We're going to the epicenter. And as my cameraman is driving, I'm listening to the radio. I'm switching back and forth between KGO radio and KCBS radio. Back when, you know, they were heavyweight stations, right? KCBS was all news. KGO was a major, major force. And they were taking phone calls because, you know, the people on there, they didn't know what was going on, you know. So, okay, line two, San Leandro. Oh, it was terrible. There was a shock. And then there was a rolling motion. I'm thinking, okay, yeah, well, that's an earthquake, yeah. And okay, and they're taking calls all around the Bay Area. And then, you know, after about, 20 minutes or so, we're still going down the road, I hear this woman call. Okay, now we have a call from Gilroy. Oh, here it is, the epicenter. And this woman gets on the phone. She says, oh, it's terrible. There was a shock. And then there was a rolling motion. And I'm thinking, okay, all right, that's an earthquake. Yeah, go on. And she says, and a picture fell off my wall. Now, you know, I'm pretty dim, but I know that if it's a magnitude 7 earthquake in Gilroy... You know, a picture's not going to fall off your wall.
14: Yeah.
15: Your wall's going to fall off your wall.
14: Exactly.
15: And then it hit me like the hot kiss at the end of a wet fist. I was hearing people calling in from all around Northern California except Santa Cruz. No calls from Santa Cruz. So I called my news director. And he, of course, hair on fire. Everybody's, you know, the Bay Bridge has collapsed, and this is KGO, you know, and it was the start of the World Series, so it was all hands on deck. Everybody's running around. Suddenly, it's earthquake coverage. And he gets on the cell phone or two-way radio, and I say, look, I think everybody's wrong. I think the USGS is wrong. I think all of science, the entire world, is wrong. The epicenter is not in Gilroy. I think it's in Santa Cruz.
14: Somewhere, yeah.
15: And it was Santa Cruz, and said specifically because I was thinking, no calls, that's a blackout, something's happening. Without hesitation, he said, fine, go there. Now, that could have been a major, major mistake on my part, but it turned out I was right. So we get into Santa Cruz. The roads, 17 was closed. It was not like a cop standing on the road saying, sorry, road's closed. No, there were boulders in the highway, you know. You could climb over the boulders if you wanted and walk to town, but you weren't going to drive to town. There's no way. 152, all these roads were just terrible. Decimated. Well, somehow we managed to get on Highway 1, down, I don't know, probably ended up in Monterey, and started cruising up north, and we got to, I think, just outside of, somewhere on 101, there's a bridge, and the bridge had collapsed, and the trenches, the columns were sticking up through the asphalt. So, well, that one's out. So we jumped off the highway, and fortunately it was a four-wheel vehicle. We four-wheeled it. You know, through the brush and found a slough road, a dry riverbed.
14: Wow, really?
15: And got into Watsonville that way, got into the town center, and there was just everything was quiet, dark, and there was just a silent line of people walking in town, in Watsonville, towards the park. They were just congregated. They knew to congregate in the park. And we pulled up, cameraman got his camera out, we started taking pictures of what was going on. And all of a sudden, I hear somebody yell, hey, TV crew, get over here. I'm saying, what the heck? Oh, God, they're going to kick us out or something. And I walk over, and there's this guy leaning over somebody on the ground. And there's a lot of blood. And he's working on this guy. And he says, bring that light over here. The guy, he was some medic. He was doing surgery out in the open, in the field. He was sewing somebody up, and he needed the light because there was no electricity. So, yeah, of course, you know, give him the guy's light. My gosh. So we did that, stuck around for a while, and then, okay, well, let's keep moving. And, we ended up driving into Santa Cruz, and, where do we go? Well, a couple of years earlier, there was a building official, in the city of Santa Cruz who, was tasked with surveying all the buildings in downtown Santa Cruz because it was a state law that was passed following an earthquake in, I think it was Coalinga, a couple of years earlier. There was a lot of damage in downtown Coalinga, mainly from unreinforced brick buildings. So the state passed a law telling all communities in California to survey their buildings and come up with a list of buildings that would be in danger if a quake roughly the size of the one in Coalinga happened in your town. Coalinga, I think, was a 6.5.
14: Yeah.
15: Right? So Dave Steves was the chief building official. You know Dave?
14: Dave was a very good friend of mine.
15: Oh, yeah. Great guy.
14: Dave was part of the group called Citizens for Planning Reform, CPR.
15: Yeah.
14: And I was doing the CPR talk show to reform the planning departments of the city and county of Santa Cruz way back then. That's when I heard rumblings that the radio station was for sale.
15: Ah.
14: I didn't mean to...
15: No, that's fine.
14: Jump into
15: you. No, you got your
14: great
15: stories.
14: I was
15: going
14: to say, that's Dave Steves.
15: Dave Steves.
14: And you knew Dave, too, obviously. Well,
15: I knew Dave because...
14: Swell man.
15: Yeah, because of this survey that he did.
14: Yeah.
15: Well, he did the survey, and he looked at the buildings, and he identified, I believe, 18 buildings that were in danger of major damage or collapse should a quake the size of one in Parkfield, wherever the hell it was, happen in Santa Cruz. And he presented his findings to the city council, and the recommendation was, you know, close the buildings, retrofit, or, you know, tear them down and do something else, but fix these buildings because, you know, there's going to be trouble. People will die. And a lot of the merchants in downtown said, wait a minute, you know, you can't close us down. We're just mom and pop operations. We'll be out of, you know, we'll be put out of business. We can't close for 2 years while they're working. Maybe there was a way of, you know, working around it, you know, somehow something could have been done. But it was such an outcry that the city council shelved Dave's recommendations. In frustration, Dave quit.
14: Yep, I remember that.
15: Two years later, Loma Prieta earthquake hits. And the buildings that Dave identified were the ones that were seriously damaged or collapsed in that earthquake. Now, I knew Dave had retired. Mm-hmm. I knew he was still in town. So on the second day after the earthquake, I thought, oh, I got to go back. You know, and I did a story, you know, 2 years before about Dave quitting and all this stuff, the whole thing, and had pictures of the buildings that, you know, he identified. So we went back and got that report that I did, recorded it, and I set it up. I called Dave and I said, "Hey, Tony, remember me? Oh yeah, Tony, how you doing? Oh, oh, oh. Hey, Dave, you doing okay? Oh yeah, we're fine." I say, "Hey, listen, you're gonna replay that piece that we did a couple of years ago when you identified the buildings." "Oh yeah, good. I said, "Why don't you come out and meet me? I'm on Pacific right now. We're gonna do a live shot tonight for KGO at 6 o'clock. Come on over and you know, we'll play the old piece, then I'll introduce you and we'll talk about what happened." Okay, fine. So he came by and we did that, you know, and I told the story, the backstory. We played, you know, something of the original report. They came back to me live and I said, "Well, that was, you know, then. This is today." And there's, you know, devastation behind me. And this is Dave Steves. Camera, you know, pans out and there he is. "Oh, how you doing?" So I say, "Dave, hey, what's going on?" "Oh, well, you know, this is what happened, you know." I said, "Well, did you run into anybody? Have you talked to anybody in the city yet?" I said, "No, just the city manager." Oh, really? What'd you say?" And, you know, I looked at him and I just looked at him and I said, "Told you so." And I kind of nodded and I said, "Okay, what did he say?" And Dave looked at me and he said on the air, he said, "Well, he didn't say anything. He just kind of nodded and walked on." And I said, "Well, I guess there was nothing much he could say, is there?" Right. I said, "No." And that was that story.
14: What a great story. Wow. Yeah, somewhere I have recordings of the old Citizens for Planning Reform talk show that was on for 2 hours Monday nights from 6 to 8 p.m., and Dave Steves was on a number of those.
15: Yeah.
14: I need
15: to
14: go dig those up somewhere.
15: Cool.
14: That'd be great. We are talking with Tony Russomanno. We're going to be talking media. We're going to be talking FCC. We're going to be talking all kinds of stuff today.
15: Yeah, here on this wonderful radio station, serving all of most of Southeast Santa Cruz, KSCO Santa Cruz, the mighty 1080.
14: This is great. I mean, we need to, you know, put your voice on for the
16: professional. Yes.
14: Yeah, absolutely.
16: Not like you are.
14: Not like me am.
15: Hey, who's this other voice that just popped in?
14: That's Amy.
15: Yeah. Oh, the mysterious Amy.
14: Yeah.
15: Whoa.
14: Exactly. Well, anyhow, so Amy has very strong opinions on everything.
15: I don't. I have no opinions.
14: You don't.
15: I don't have opinions. I was a reporter. I didn't.
14: Back when there was such thing as journalism, which there isn't anymore.
15: Yeah that's why I find absolutely agree. Yeah, everything is opinion. I don't do opinion. I send me out, I'll report the facts. And if somebody has an opinion, I'll nod and say, "Well, yeah, it's possible, sure, of course." I'd make a lousy talk show host, an awful talk show host.
14: Well, I would disagree. I would totally disagree with that. I think you'd be the best.
15: Nah.
14: But we'll you and I will talk about that in the next. Amy and I have to duck out early. I'm going to try to talk Tony into taking over after. If he absolutely refuses, Dave Michaels will put on a worst of show.
15: I'm starting a new career today, and the you know, I'm supposed to start after this show. It's kind of loose, you know, so let's just see where this goes.
14: Happens.
15: But
14: exactly.
15: I'm opening up a brand new career. I actually am. I'm this is my first day. I'm going to be a male model.
14: Wow.
15: Yep.
14: And it was a perfect start on the radio.
15: Yeah, absolutely. Yes, I have the face for radio. There's no question about it. But I'm and I'm going to be modeling what I'm currently wearing. Look at this. Doesn't it? Go ahead, Amy. What do you think of this?
16: I don't know what it is.
15: Well, it's two shirts that are stitched together to make one garment. And there's a guy in SoCal who is having an open house today, and he made this. I heard about this store, and I immediately went down there because I thought this guy has got. Now this is I'm not paid. It's fine.
14: Yeah, it's okay. We want to know.
15: Yeah. I'm thinking, you know, I saw this little ad in Good Times, and the way it was worded, I just went, million-dollar idea. This guy has nailed it because he has managed to fuse together climate and repurposing, recycling and climate, a repurposed garment designed for the climate of Santa Cruz. He takes two shirts, vintage shirts that he gets at, like, you know, bargain stores or, you know, Goodwill, that sort of thing, and he pairs them up and puts them together. Usually it's like a flannel outside and a cotton shirt inside to get in and out of, and he uses, you know, all this is stitched, right? The collar is here, and I went down to his shop and we looked around and I just told him, well, dress me, you know. What would you do? And he said, whoa, look. Well, you know, and he picked out, you know, a couple of colors. And he said, well, this is a good outer thing. And we looked around for an inner, an innie, calls it, the inside garment. And he showed me this first. And I went, too matchy. But we were looking through the shop. And finally, you know, it hit us. He said, yeah, this is it. This is perfect. He has his own little thing here with it. I don't know what you call it, a patch or something. And it's Really Boss Apparel. Is the name of the shop, Boss Apparel.
14: Now, that's been around for a while, presumably,
16: oh,
14: yeah?
16: Do you know that?
15: No.
14: No, I've never heard of it.
15: No.
14: Is this a new business that he's
15: starting?
14: It's
15: a new business, yes.
14: Oh, okay.
15: This guy was literally a Madison Avenue ad man. Worked on Madison Avenue for an ad agency as graphic design. Came out to Santa Cruz now. He's helping to take care of his mom here in Santa Cruz. But he's still working. So he came up with this idea of making these shirts. And he's got this sewing machine in his shop in SoCal. Do-de-do-de-do, he's doing sewing now and putting colors together. And I think it's pretty cool. So he's got an open house today. And
14: what time and where?
15: His place is on Walnut Street in SoCal. Walnut Street is a tiny little tree-lined street.
14: Off of Main.
15: Yeah. Right. Yeah. Right across the street from the school, the SoCal school.
14: Yeah.
15: Right. Just a little one-way street, right? And it's today from 10 to 5 or 11 to 5, something like
14: we
15: that.
14: We can stop by on our way back.
15: You stop by, yeah. Amy,
16: see,
15: I think
16: they have a pocket. That's what you need.
14: I need pockets. Short that I have has to have a pocket.
15: Well, I'm going to stand up here. You can see that.
16: Stand up.
14: A model.
16: Model.
15: Model. Yes. Yeah. A model. I mean, this is a pretty cool shirt, right?
14: So, but I mean.
16: Reverse side.
14: But,
16: both
14: but it's,
16: side.
14: It, it's,
16: you can wear both.
14: But
15: no,
14: I was
15: only,
14: thinking.
15: Only wear the side out. Yeah.
14: I was thinking that it was stitched together to your inside short.
15: No, the inside short is just, you know, a regular shirt. A T-shirt, you know, like what you're wearing.
14: Except
15: now. You got
14: I have to have a pocket.
15: You have to have a pocket, right? You know, you can get a shirt with a pocket, and a T-shirt with a pocket. However, I would if you walk in wearing what you're wearing right now, that would be a challenge for him because you're wearing Caltrans lime green.
14: Yeah,
15: right. Mm-hmm. You should be out on the street, you know, directing traffic and, you know,
16: neon.
15: Standing in a pothole.
14: Yeah.
15: Neon green, neon lime green. Not just the shirt. The hat also, and a contradictory color green jacket. No, not a matching jacket. Just an awful combination
16: contrast.
15: Of green.
16: Yeah. I like contrast.
14: Exactly. And I don't like pastel colors. I like bright, bold colors.
15: Yeah, I understand that.
16: Yes.
15: That's right. Yeah.
16: Yes.
15: That color. Yeah, the color actually looks good on you. It does. Yeah. Anything
14: that
15: covers you up.
14: I mean, it does. There must be some mistake. Anyhow, Dave Michaels, wait a minute. I can do this myself because I'm in the studio, huh? I just realized that we have not opened the show officially.
16: No.
14: And it's a habit when we're on remote for me to ask you to do it, but that's not necessary because I'm right here in the studio and I could play the hour one intro right now in 3, 2, 1.
15: 26 minutes long.

0: Good morning, all you folks out in Radio Land. Yeah, Tim Zien welcoming you to hour number one of the KSCO Saturday Special. Now in its 36th year. And before that, we were 2 years as the Saturday Forum. Oh, my God.
1: Every Saturday?
0: Yeah.
1: Have you ever missed a show?
0: Yeah.
1: Oh, not much
0: when
1: of a story
0: I was
1: then.
0: Traveling. Okay. Good morning.

0: That's our special music fanfare.
1: That's about the only music you can play. Aside from the Azusa March or something, you can do that, you know, the public domain stuff you can play, right?
0: Well, we can play. We pay, you know, music licensing fees.
1: Do you really?
0: They're not as much as for a music station.
1: Oh, no kidding.
0: Yeah.
1: Oh,
0: yeah. So that's our fanfare that we decided to play because it's a special fanfare.
1: They're all special shows. MG.
0: Well, no, this one really is special. You know why?
1: Because you did planning for the show. You made 2 phone calls.
0: Yeah, exactly. That's the reason. And but also the main reason is that it's not going to be a typically boring Saturday special. It's going to be a lively show, which you've already proven. I mean,
1: you've got great listeners. You have enthusiastic, informed, and reactive listeners.
0: That is true. But how do you know that?
1: Because I've listened to the station.
0: So you hear the talk shows, and that's the
1: I've lived here.
0: Well, you know that we have a rule that's strictly enforced. We don't allow stupid people to listen to KSCO.
1: Oh, really?
0: Yeah.
1: Oh, that's good to know.
0: And if we catch them, there are severe penalties.
1: I would think so. You'd have to. You have to enforce it. You have to be strict about this. That's right.
0: Yeah. And
1: keep up the appearance.
0: But even so, you know, I've been. This has sort of been bothering me. I've never even admitted this to Amy.
1: Uh-huh.
0: The Saturday specials of late, you know, they're okay, and people, I think, like them if they're hooked to them and so forth. But they're not as lively and as fun as they used to be. But I'm feeling energized today because we've got Tony here, and Tony has a great sense of humor, and Tony talks fast.
1: Considering I'm a raging liberal, yes.
0: And that is true.
1: Yeah.
0: You are the only person, the only raging liberal that I know of with a sense of humor.
1: Well,
0: every other one is totally humorless.
1: Well, actually, I wouldn't call myself a raging liberal. I'm more of a Marxist-Leninist.
0: Well, what's wrong with
2: Communist.
0: That?
1: No. A Marxist Leninist, but of the Groucho and John variety.
0: Good. John Lennon and Groucho Marx. Right. How cool. Okay, you said nothing is off limits, and this shouldn't be anyhow, but how old are you?
1: 75.
0: Okay, so you're just like just months older than I am. I'll be 75 in November.
1: Happy birthday. Oh, yeah, I'm November also, so I'll be 76 in November.
0: So I'm the 9th, so you're probably more than a year older than me, right?
1: Mm-hmm. Yeah.
0: Uh-huh.
1: Mm-hmm.
0: Cool. But see, this is somebody, I mean, I've known Tony for years, but and it's only once every 8 or 10 years
1: once in a blue moon.
0: Yeah, that we hook up and get together either on the show or on a walk around.
1: The lagoon. That was very pleasant.
0: Yeah, so we don't do that often enough. But what I really appreciate more than anything about Tony right now, and it's sort of a shot in the arm to me. Because I've been feeling that as I age, I listen to recordings of like 5 or 6 years ago,
1: mm-hmm.
0: and I talked twice as fast then as I do now.
1: Yeah.
0: And you, I can't imagine you talking and thinking any faster than you do right now.
1: Well, that's always been my problem. I always, in speech and debate classes in high school, I lost a school debate because I talked too fast.
0: Really?
1: Yeah, I got singled out by the teacher, you know. You, and he points to me, sitting there cowering in a class, you know. You know, couldn't keep your... oh, boy, wow, yeah. that guy was a jerk anyway.
0: I hope he wasn't a tenured teacher.
1: I don't think they had tenure back then.
0: Okay.
1: I hope not either.
0: Anyhow, this is really good, and it's inspirational to me, Tony, because you are actually older than I am, and you think and speak way faster than I. So that there is hope for me.
1: There is. There good. Is. No, you have a good radio cadence. Yeah, you have an understandable voice. You speak clearly, succinctly.

0: are. If you've, have you thought about this? You are immune from the FCC.
1: No, I haven't thought of that.
0: You are.
1: Why do you say that?
0: Because you're a Trump supporter. You know, you have a lot of conservative voices. They're not going to go after you. We can say anything we want. You know, you're immune. You've got a get out of jail free card.
1: Do you believe that?
2: No, they just here last week.
1: The FCC was here last week.
2: Not immune.
0: Really?
1: Where is Dave Michaels? I was afraid to come in.
0: Did they break in?
1: Yeah. I was afraid I would lose my temper. No. You know? And so I Dave and Ginny and Carol took care of the FCC.
0: Are you serious? What, like, you know, surprise inspection?
1: Yes. Except not surprise. Dave, I think you can hear me now. I think you can hear me. Can you, if you can hear me, good. Can you come on the mic and for the benefit of Tony and for the benefit of our audience, you were here during the not surprise recent FCC inspection. Right?
3: Oh yeah.
1: Okay.
0: Did they have badges?
3: They did not have badges. No.
0: How do you know they were the FCC?
2: FBI.
3: Well, you know, they flashed some kind of ID that was in their wallet, but they didn't have a badge.
0: Okay. Well, something. All right.
3: Yeah.
1: So how did that go, and what was the purpose of that?
3: They wanted to check up on the status of the tower out there.
1: Oh, yeah.
0: Did they climb the tower?
3: No.
0: Did they go out and look at the tower?
3: They did.
0: Yeah. Did they find it to be okay?
3: They found the one that they had access to be okay. Yeah, the other one is inaccessible because of the catwalk that was washed out.
1: But they didn't want to go in the boat because you could have taken them out in the boat, right?
3: I didn't even know the boat was there. I think it washed up.
0: Okay, they walked into this radio station, this living testament to the history of radio, this place, this sacred spot. Honestly, I'm serious. Did they react at all? Did they look around and go, oh, my God?
3: They were very young, and I don't know that they appreciated what was here.
0: Did you show them the bomb shelter?
3: I did show them the bomb shelter, yes.
0: Reaction?
3: They were kind of meh. it's hard to believe, but yeah, they were kind of meh.
0: Now, meh. MZ.
1: Great word.
0: They were meh. Is this the only... Are you aware of any other broadcasting facility in the United States that has a bomb shelter?
1: Definitely not.
2: No.
0: This is the only one.
1: This is the only one, and it's the only
0: operating.
1: RCA designed and built to RCA specifications,
0: yeah.
1: Radio Corporation
0: right.
1: of America.
0: Right.
2: The
1: There's one
2: Germany.
1: Other one is in Deutschland,
0: uh-huh.
1: but it is not on the air. It's an off-the-air radio museum.
0: Ah, I know that story. Yes.
1: Yeah.
0: Yes, that was Model A or something, or Model B of the radio,
1: you know,
0: in a box.
1: It sounds to me like you know more than I do, but the guy who knows
0: not
1: the
0: surprising.
1: Most is Billy Graff, Bill Graff.
0: Uh-huh.
1: You know? But I do know that, the only other... RCA specification to be a radio station that is not an on-air radio station is in Germany.
0: Right, because at the time, RCA was selling basically radios in a box, you know, radio stations in a box, and you would order a Model A or a Model B. And that's what this station... Yes, and that's what this station was. It was one of the Model A or Model B. I don't know which one it was.
1: Who told you that?
0: I think it must have been Billy.
1: Okay.
0: He was here the day Eric and I were here, right?
1: Right.
0: Yeah.
1: Okay,
0: yeah.
1: Okay.
0: Yeah.
1: Now I'm.
0: Yep.
1: Now I'm starting to remember. Whoa.
0: All comes back to you.
1: Yeah. But anyhow, so this is an amazing building.
0: It is.
1: And I'm hoping that it will continue to be an amazing building.
0: Well, what else can it be? It's either a radio station or a duck pond.
1: Well, that's probably true, but no, there are in the zoning there are a few other things, but you know, in
2: bird
1: talking
2: sanctuary.
1: A Boyd bird. Sanctuary,
2: lots of
0: Boyds, bird. Dirty, disgusting, lice-ridden Boyds.
1: No, we love Boyds, yeah. But anyhow, we during the storm of January 2023. The same storm that wiped out the Capitola Wharf wiped out one and badly damaged a second one of our wharfs.
0: Yes.
1: And we are still dealing with the government and the county and the insurance company to help us get back to where we
0: well,
1: were.
0: Well, yeah, sure.
1: Yeah.
0: Go ahead.
1: So,
0: well,
1: anyhow.
0: Yeah. But, hey, speaking of that, you know, a little news here.
1: Yeah.
0: Beware. Number one, we're in store for a Super El Nino this year.

0: Number two, beware over the next 3 or 4 days. We're probably going to have some flooding because extremely high tides are coming in, and we
1: king tides.
0: I'm not sure they're calling it a king tide, but there are weather advisory. I can look it up here, but there are weather advisories out for the next several days for high tide. So just be aware. Like, what is that? What's the street out here by the by the beach?
1: East Cliff.
0: East Cliff, right? But that little U-shaped turn that goes right past the beach. What is that beach called? Is it Seabright Beach?
1: Right here it's called Corcoran Beach.
0: Corcoran Lagoon, yeah.
1: Corcoran Lagoon.
0: Yeah, but
1: and then
0: where
1: Corcoran
0: the
1: Beach.
0: But you know where the road takes a little dip and there's, you know, that typically floods. That's probably
1: going to
0: flood. Yeah.
1: Oh
0: yeah.
1: My God. Well, that's no good. Anyhow,
0: radio does best, you know. Public service broadcasting, you know, telling people, hey, look out, there's a truck coming towards you. Oh, okay, I know.
1: Okay, so let's see. We did the hour one intro, and we did the fanfare music. So let's see. There was a natural lead-in for something that I forgot. So
0: cute story there, MZ.
1: Yeah, there was we were going to do a natural lead in about FCC light.
0: Oh,
1: never
0: the FCC.
1: Mind.
0: Yeah, you're immune to
2: to
0: the FCC.
2: Why you have to wear sunglasses?
1: Okay, I'll take them off.
0: Well,
1: there.
2: It's too bright.
1: Yeah.
2: Light.
1: I don't know. You know.
0: I thought it was a look.
1: Well,
0: and
1: maybe.
0: You're not, but your reading glass or your other
1: these
0: glasses.
1: These are reading glasses. You're older than I am. Have you had cataract surgery?
0: No.
2: Wow, look at
1: boy. He's so lucky. I don't have my original lenses because they were turning opaque.
0: You saw too many terrible things.
2: Maybe you got a stem cell.
1: Stem cell
2: therapy.
0: Stem cell therapy.
1: Did you get stem cell therapy?
0: No, I'm perfectly content with my own individual cells, thank you.
1: Okay,
0: and
1: all
0: they're
1: right.
0: Not for sale.
1: Damn! I thought we could make a deal, because I definitely need some of that. Anyhow, we'll find you. 831-479-1080. So we're actually...
0: Oh, we're taking calls now?
1: You're
0: on the air. What's your beef, Chucko?
1: Yeah, there is G Joe
2: already. Yeah,
1: yeah, G Joe. Without even my opening the phone lines, G Joe is there, and now you're on the air.
3: Okay, I got a couple comments about Tony, but I have to ask this question because you guys are talking about the earthquake. Amy, where were you in October of '89?
2: United States. I was in a bar. I think I'm on a bar just right
1: Bart,
2: after work
1: on
2: to the East Bay on the Lafayette. That time I lived there. And then the earthquake happened. Nobody know. They just stopped the bar, you know, the bar train. And then we are in the tunnel, you know, between Orinda.
1: Under the bay.
2: Yeah, Orinda to Lafayette
1: tunnel.
2: That tunnel.
1: 24, not under the bay.
2: 24,
1: okay.
2: Yeah. Just fortunately, just out of the Bay Bridge.
1: The Caldecott Tunnel is what.
2: Yes,
1: you
2: mean.
1: Yes. Yeah, yeah.
2: And then I didn't know what's happening, and everybody didn't know, just stopped. Then manually removed the train out of the tunnel.
1: How did they do that?
2: Arriving Orinda, I don't know. They have a manual system. When this happened, they shut down the power immediately, manually move out.
0: Yeah. Right. The whole system shuts down automatically.
2: Yeah.
0: Right.
2: Yeah. Then the people just say, two people have a radio. At that time, there's no cell phone, yeah. So two people have a radio. So they listen to radio. They said, so the radio work. I tell you about the emergency. And they say, earthquake. Wow, the Bay Bridge just cracked. Everything, wow. Then we see that still shaking that time. Then we come out and we saw the sign, the present, Person not valley or something. That sign was shaking, so we know it's an earthquake. Yeah.
0: Amy just illustrated one truism about earthquakes in general, Loma Prieta in particular, that everybody has an earthquake story. And if you tell an earthquake story, the people who have been through the earthquake are standing by, fidgeting, waiting to tell their story.
1: Yeah,
0: because
1: right.
0: everybody has the story to tell, and they can't wait for the other person to shut up so they can get on with their story.
1: You just described the people waiting to do their karaoke.
2: So, Gijo,
0: and we have a guy waiting here on
2: right.
0: on the phone who wanted
2: Thank
0: to
2: you,
0: talk
2: Gijo,
0: to
2: Thank you, Gijo. You asked me
0: yeah.
2: first. So
0: That's
2: I don't
0: very
2: have to
0: nice.
2: Wait.
0: See, there you go. Good okay. prompt.
1: Now, go ahead, Gijo.
3: Okay. I'm thinking of another question. Amy, how was your English back then? It was okay? You could understand?
2: Yeah, I understand.
3: People
2: yeah, I already okay. been in the United States for 7 years that time,
3: 1989. Oh, okay. And had you been through an earthquake before?
2: Yeah, a bigger one in China.
3: Okay.
2: Yeah, the whole city, did not, I think nobody ever reported it, even today. The whole city just like a Pompeii. Buried underneath. That's
0: what
2: end
0: city?
2: The story in Yunnan Province, and one small city, just whole thing down.
0: What's
2: no
0: the
2: more.
0: Name of the city?
2: What's the name? Let me think about.
0: Well, what year?
2: So many. 1970. I was there.
1: You were
2: 69.
1: In the labor camp.
2: Yes.
1: You were in
2: Yunnan Province. Yeah, 71 or 72 or some big, a huge one. First, they started was near Beijing. Then the Yunnan one was actually bigger. The whole city just buried, no more.
3: Jesus Christ!
2: Yeah, but nobody know about that. So I stayed that place. We had to stay out. We live in the bamboo house in the Thai village. So it's, but we had to move out just outside. We're sleeping outside for months. You know, just have a tent. Like
1: wow.
2: that. Yeah.
3: Wow.
2: That was so many people die. Yeah. Because they never let the Red Cross to come in and to report it or anything. Nobody know. Whatever happened in China, nobody know. That's one, you know, that this 250th anniversary for United States, Trump speech in Rushmore talk about communism killed 100 million people, right? Communist. But that's not including China. I
0: was that the Tang Shen earthquake? Was that the
2: Tang Shen? Yeah, but uh-huh. that was the first one, and then later in Yunnan Province, which in the southwest. Mm. Far away from Tang Shen. Well, Tang Shen one is near Beijing.
0: Yeah, that was 76. 1976
2: yeah.
0: was that one.
2: That was later, but
0: that was a 7.6.
2: Yeah, 7.6. Yeah.
1: 7.6 in 76.
0: Uh huh.
2: Yeah. Yeah.
0: Mm-hmm. Yeah. Yeah.
3: Okay. Interesting. What bugs me is when they report an earthquake, they say, okay, it's a 7.2 or whatever, and we know what we experienced, sometimes they delay or they never tell the duration, because ours was 15 seconds, but I've heard earthquakes could be 1 or 2 minutes. I can't imagine. If
0: That's
3: it was
0: true. That's true. There gets to be a magnitude beyond which the magnitude doesn't increase, but the duration increases. So, like the earthquake in Chile, I believe 1960, a magnitude 9.5, that quake went on for minutes. It went on for so long that, and it was so strong that people just, they were screaming and hollering in terror, and eventually they stopped screaming and just sat down on the ground, you know, and just waited for the thing to end, you know.
2: Yeah.
0: Yeah.
3: Yeah.
2: You know, you're not able to open window to get out or door. You just suck it in. I've experienced that. Just you can't do anything about it. So just like you say, just sitting down there, wait until
0: yeah.
2: finished.
0: Yeah.
2: Yeah. Whatever. Please. Maybe just buried, you know.
1: So you called about something besides earthquakes,
3: yeah,
1: right,
3: yeah,
1: Gijo?
3: Yeah,
1: go
3: yeah,
1: ahead.
3: Yeah. Yes. Okay. So before I called, I Googled Tony's name. And he's not Marciano. He's not related to Rocky Marciano.
0: No, I'm not.
1: Russo.
3: Tony.
0: Yeah.
3: Yeah, I know. So I got the right name. And yeah. it shows his picture back then and now.
0: There are a couple of Tony Russomanos, though. Yeah. There are a couple.
3: Yeah, well, I got the right
0: around.
3: One. Cause
0: some of them are not in jail, frankly. So there's a yeah. journalism professor, a Tony Russomano journalism professor. And he and I get mixed up, and much to his annoyance. There's a Tony Russomano in Chicago who's in this Yahoo, rock band. He plays guitar. Got to get in touch with him somewhere along the line. Oh, and there was a Tony Russomano who actually came and visited me when I was working at KGO, actually showed up at the office, and he was opening a pizza parlor in Fremont, he and his family, and they wanted me to come out and officiate and do the grand opening of the pizza parlor in Fremont. And I still have his original menu. It's Tony's Pizzeria, right? And it's got the typical, Italian chef kiss, that thing. Yeah, that's right. That was his logo. And I'm thinking, oh, come on. How many stereotypes?
1: Yeah.
0: No, unfortunately I didn't. But in typical Russomano business fashion, he lasted about a month and went under. Anyway, so you Googled me. Oh, all right.
3: Okay. So I assume I got the right one because it mentioned KGO and KPX.
0: Yeah.
3: But what I didn't know or I didn't remember.
0: Right, here we go.
3: Because your name. No.
0: Right,
3: no, listen.
0: Right.
3: You were at the Exxon Valdez spill and the Jonestown massacre?
0: Yes.
3: You were in both of those?
0: Yeah.
3: Wow. Talk about those, if you want to.
0: Well, yeah. I mean, it's no. I was in Valdez, Alaska, for 30 days after the Exxon Valdez disaster. It's one of those deals. I used to tell people, when I was doing that kind of reporting. In those years, I would be prepared for a news story by always having my passport with me. At the end of my career, I was prepared for a news story by having a full tank of gas. You know, the travel stopped happening after satellites became ubiquitous, satellite usage.
3: Oh.
0: But at the time of Exxon Valdez, it was like I got a phone call. And it was the assignment editor saying, there's been an oil spill in Alaska. Go to the airport, get on a plane, and go to Anchorage. You couldn't fly into Valdez. Okay, then what? Well, then, rent a car and drive to Valdez. And make sure your cameraman has extra batteries. So, yeah, we did. And drove all night from Anchorage to Valdez. Shot, a day and a half worth of pictures. Then had to drive back to Anchorage, get on a plane, fly back to San Francisco, come to the studio, and do the editing on story. So we couldn't transmit out of Valdez. The satellites weren't there yet and available. It wasn't until maybe a week later that ABC got their portable satellite facility up and running, and then we worked out of the hotel in Valdez, and I stayed there, and we have traveled all around the islands of Prince William Sound. Most of them were completely inaccessible except by boat, even in the best of times, subsistence living, had the CEO of Exxon there lying in my face in front of the camera that the islands had been cleaned up, that the cleanup had been successful. He lied directly on camera, and we could see that there was oil still. If you kicked a stone, there were all stone beaches on the island. You kicked one of the stones, and there was oil underneath, right? But nobody was calling the guy out on his lies. They were just, our job is just to report. You morons. you tell the truth, right? So I kept that up, and it was a big deal, so they kept sending me back and forth, keep it up. And I got a lot of reaction from people that way. And pretty much the same thing happened with People's Temple. At the time I was working, I was a co-owner of a radio network. I'd been with NBC Radio in New York, came out to California to co-own a network. It went under, and I needed a gig, a job, so I took this kind of it was supposed to be a temporary job at the old KSFO, when back that was the major station in San Francisco radio.
1: When Sherwood was there,
0: dead,
1: right?
0: On Sherwood, yeah. And I was only supposed to work there for a couple of weeks, ended up being 3 years, but I got a phone call from the news director one Sunday morning saying we got a report that. That Leo Ryan has been shot in Guyana. So, get on a plane and go to Guyana. And, okay. And the news director says, do you have a passport? And not having one at the time, I, of course, said yes. So that was a Sunday. There was no flight until Monday, which gave me a chance to go to the passport office in San Francisco and set what I believe is still the world record for speed in getting a passport, because everybody knew that something weird was going on in Guyana, because at the time, People's Temple was a local story. It was a San Francisco story. That, you know, the major operation was in San Francisco. And Jim Jones was a well-respected man at the time. He was a major force in, not fundraising, but raising large numbers of people for Democratic, candidates and issues. Every major political figure in California, you know, went through the People's Temple at some time, you know, kind of saying hello to Jim, and Jones would introduce his flock to this mutual admiration society, and it's like, oh, it's a church, you know, how damaging could it be? Then the stories started coming out, and it was especially a reporter at a small publication in Ukiah did the first expose of People's Temple. Later, New West Magazine did something, and it just got to be too hot for Jones in San Francisco, so he packed up the flock, and they all went to Guyana. There were stories that kept circulating about people trying to leave and being unable to leave. So eventually, Leo Ryan, who was a elected representative, he was a U.S. representative,
1: congressman.
0: Yeah. Thank you. Said, "Well, I'm going to go down and investigate." And he flew in with accompanied by a network TV crew from NBC. A couple other reporters, San Francisco reporters, and off he went. And Jones put on the show for him, and the people, most of them were, doing their little act, but a couple of them came up to him and, like, slipped him a note, whispered, "Hey, we're trying to get out of here," and blah, blah, blah. So he took a few out with him, and Jones lost it. He was confronted by Congressman Ryan and said, "There are people who want to leave." And Jones's response, we got this on recorded. He said, "People lie, friends. People lie. They lie. I don't know what they're trying to do here, but they're lying." And he just went off. And at the time, he was near death. He was addicted to speed, and he had fried his brain. His doctor let us know this. He was just incapable of rational thought. So he didn't want people leaving, and he sent his gunmen out, and they shot up Ryan's plane, and Ryan died.
1: Jackie Spears was there.
0: Jackie Spears was there. Yeah, she got her shoulder shot, and she recovered, but pretty bad wound. The reporter for NBC News, he was killed. The sound man, though, who was still attached to the reporter by the thick cable, survived by playing dead. And it's terrible, horrible stuff. But all this was happening without anyone in San Francisco knowing. All we heard was that Ryan had been shot. There was no word about mass suicide or mass murder. Took several days. We thought there were hundreds of people who had escaped into the jungle. I was in Georgetown at that point, the capital, because I needed to get the story out, and there was no way to do that from Jonestown. There's no facilities there at all. You had to, So I'm back in I'm in Georgetown, and
1: you're talking November 1978.
0: Yeah, November, yeah. Terrible month. The report was that there were about, 300, 400 dead, and hundreds more were in the jungle. And supposedly the U.S. was, U.S. forces had come in, and they were conducting search and rescue in the jungle and trying to find people. They couldn't find anybody. Well, then we finally found out when they got the United States Graves Registration Team in to survey what was going on, bodies on the ground, in that hot sun. They found that there was a miscount, that the Guyanese police first came in and they counted the bodies on the ground at the camp. But they were understandably hesitant to touch the bodies. So they did not know that there were bodies piled upon bodies. There were several layers of bodies, and those accounted for the supposed missing people of Jonestown. There were a few people who a couple, like maybe a half dozen, escaped. During the shooting, there were a couple of others who were dispatched by Jones. Two men, in particular, were given a suitcase full of cash and a note. And the note was addressed to the Soviet embassy. And they were told to go to the Soviet embassy, and they had a large amount of money. I forgot now exactly how much. But they dispatched by Jones. Off they went in the jungle. And they didn't get very far until they decided that, hey, screw this, they decided they were going to ditch the cash, you know, in a chicken coop and come back later to get the money. And they ended up in Georgetown. And, well, they didn't come back because the police got there first and the cops got the money. They still had the note. And the note was, in fact, addressed to the Soviet embassy. Some cockamamie scheme that Jones had cooked up again. So, yeah, that was all going on, and it was a terrible time to be there. It was beyond comprehension. It was beyond rational understanding, especially with the Guyanese going on about their life. They didn't care what was happening in the jungle. It was not their problem. It was an American problem. You know, the Guyanese were getting ready to celebrate Christmas. One of the most bizarre scenes that I had was interviewing these two guys who had been carrying the cash, interviewing them on the open air veranda of this seedy turn of the century hotel in Georgetown. And as I'm doing this interview, I'm trying to make sense of what these guys are telling me about mass murder and suicide and you know, babies being forced to take cyanide by their mothers. And while this is happening, there was a group of Guyanese ballerinas, young girls, dancing off in the corner to the music of a kettle band playing Jingle Bells in 90 degree heat. It was the strangest, most bizarre cinematic horror story that I could not imagine. And yeah, that was Guyana Thanksgiving, 1978.
2: Wow.
3: Jeez, crying me.
1: Yeah, thanks for G. Joe for bringing that up. That's fantastic. Tony, remember when I was on the phone with you privately, I asked if you knew my other friend Rick Lobsher. And he was part of that. He was working for Kron then, I think.
0: Oh, yeah, yeah.
1: And he was close personal friends with Dan White.
0: Oh,
1: so
0: that's
1: it was
0: right.
1: Really, yeah, really yeah. difficult for him. And good friends with the lady who became the mayor, Dianne Feinstein,
0: yeah.
1: And
0: yeah.
1: afterwards.
0: Yeah.
1: And now when I hear that you worked for KSFO, the world's greatest radio station back when Don Sherwood was
0: that's
1: there.
0: That's what they called themselves, and they were.
1: That's where Rick Lobsher went to work the day after graduation from UC
0: that's
1: Santa Cruz.
0: Right. That's what I remembered about
1: okay.
0: him. Yeah, yeah, yeah, yeah, yeah. Right, yeah, I have met him. He came back to visit once and introduced himself. Yeah, nice guy. Right, well, the City Hall assassinations, Moscone and Melk, that happened literally as I was landing at JFK Airport in New York, coming back from Guyana. I was met at the airport by a friend of mine who was working for UPI at the time, UPI Radio. And he said, hey, the mayor and one of your supervisors just got shot and killed. You need to come with us and help us do the reporting, you know, help us with background stuff. So, I, you know, it's okay, you know, and off we went. You know, just fresh back from Guyana. It's like, oh, here's something else that just happened.
1: We got 5 seconds. The news is going to get us. We'll continue afterwards. KSCO Santa Cruz, Salinas, Monterey, San Jose. It's 11.
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5: News this hour from Town Hall. I'm Ron Taylor. The U.S. strikes bridges and collapses a tower at a key port in Iran.
6: The Trump administration has expanded its airstrike campaign against Iran by hitting more bridges, electrical equipment, and collapsing a tower at a key Iranian port. The highway and railway bridge strikes appeared aimed at cutting off Bandar Abbas, Iran's main port, from roads leading into the Islamic Republic's central region onward to Tehran, the capital. While other routes are still open, the US strikes could expand further, potentially disrupting both the movement of military material and goods needed for Iran's 90 million people. The U.S. aim is to pressure Tehran to ease its chokehold on the Strait of Hormuz. I'm Charles de Ledesma.
7: Federal health officials have identified lettuce from Mexico served by Taco Bell locations across five states as a source of the widespread outbreak of diarrhea-causing parasite Cyclospora.
8: The Centers for Disease Control and Prevention confirmed the source and warned consumers not to eat shredded iceberg lettuce from Taco Bell restaurants in Indiana, Kentucky, Michigan, Ohio, and West Virginia. Officials have identified a single supplier of the lettuce. The federal warnings to consumers didn't identify the company, but a federal official who was briefed on the investigation and not authorized to discuss it told the AP it was Taylor Farms in Salinas, California. I'm Haya Pinchwani.
7: Millions in the Great Lakes, Northeast, and Mid-Atlantic states are muddling through another day of hazy, unhealthy air as smoke from wildfires in Minnesota and Canada push south and east. The nation's capital was enveloped in an eerie haze Friday. Air quality warnings expected to remain in effect at least through tomorrow. First responders in storm-battered Texas again rushing to people trapped in high waters after more heavy rain widened the danger from floods that have killed at least two and left hundreds more in need of rescue. News and analysis at townhall.com.
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7: Irish actress Brenda Fricker has died.
10: Brenda Fricker was the first Irish woman to win an Academy Award, with the Best Supporting Actress Oscar playing a determined mother opposite Daniel Day-Lewis in the 1989 movie My Left Foot.
11: I have to go away, Christy. To hospital.
10: Her agent says she died Thursday night in Dublin after a period of ill health. Fricker appeared in more than 90 films and TV shows and was probably best known to American audiences as the Pigeon Lady, a homeless woman who befriends Macaulay Culkin's character in Central Park in Home Alone 2.
12: Kevin! Merry Christmas!
10: Ireland's Deputy Prime Minister Simon Harris says the country has lost a national treasure. Brenda Fricker died at age 81. I'm Jennifer King.
7: A strong earthquake has struck the southern Mexican Pacific coast right on the border with Guatemala. The U.S. Geological Survey reports it had a magnitude of 7.3. Authorities have not reported any severe damage or casualties. More news at townhall.com. The world may soon have a new way to transport oil out of the Persian Gulf.
13: U.S. companies have signed roughly $60 billion worth of agreements and partnerships with the Iraqi government, including deals intended to create alternative routes for shipping oil out of the region. It's not clear how soon the oil deals signed on Friday would be able to create viable alternatives to the Strait of Hormuz. That's a waterway through which about a fifth of the world's oil currently flows. Goldman Sachs estimates that pipelines in just one country could take at least 2.5 years to complete. Pipelines would travel through two or more countries. Bob Agner reporting.
7: It's unclear how much, if at all, smoke from Canadian wildfires will affect the World Cup final between Argentina and Spain Sunday. Conditions improved in the New York City area and northern New Jersey Friday after the air quality was hazardous. On Thursday, rain expected Saturday, and the uncertainty about how much smoke will follow is clouding the forecast for kickoff. More on these stories at townhall.com.
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1: Dave, Dave Michaels.
11: Good morning, MZ.
1: Thank you for fixing our fountain.
11: Oh, you are very welcome.
1: Oh, my God. Now the money is going to start pouring into this place.
11: All right.
1: Yeah, we've been waiting for years and years, right, Amy?
0: Is it fonting now?
1: Yeah.
0: It is.
2: Feng shui for the feng shui.
1: Yeah.
0: Oh, the feng shui.
1: You know about
0: feng shui. It's in full sway. Oh, sure.
1: You know about that.
0: Oh, everyone knows feng shui. Yeah, I worked with him in 83, I believe.
1: With feng shui?
0: Oh, personally, yeah.
1: Mr. Feng Shui?
0: Mr. Shui himself, yeah.
1: That's great.
0: The fabulous Feng Brothers.
1: All righty. So let's see. I think G. Joe is still on the
0: radio. Are you still there with us, G.
1: Joe? We have to get to the end of your comment. And then we have one other call.
0: Come on. Hit us with your best shot.
1: Yeah.
0: Go ahead.
14: You can still hear me?
0: Yeah, of course we can.
1: You're on the air.
14: Okay.
0: You think we have extra listeners we can just dismiss willy-nilly?
14: I thought you rate them. Oh, whatever. Okay. Oh. I have a trivia question, kind of. Did you ever, like, not get along best with any of your cameramen since you're in close proximity to them for so long?
0: Yeah, one. Yeah. It wasn't his fault. He smelled bad. And it wasn't body odor. No, he was trying to fix it. He's, you know, he took showers and all this stuff. He was a clean guy, but he just exuded some sort of scent, and it wasn't perfume scent. It was something about his body. Or his
1: and he
0: his
1: wasn't old, so it wasn't,
0: he was not old. It wasn't old person.
1: It was an old person.
0: And it triggered migraines with me. It was terrible.
14: Whoa.
1: Ew.
0: Yeah. I know. That was it. I'd have disagreements with the cameraman about, getting a certain shot or something, or paying attention. You know, guys are, fall asleep on the job and that kind of thing. But not literally, but, they're just not paying attention to what was going on. They're jawboning with the cameraman from the other station, and they miss, the mayor walking in or something, that kind of stuff. But pretty minor. I mean, because first of all, it was a lot of fun. It was the way the two stations, the two TV stations I worked for, first KGO-TV and then KPIX-TV, my boss was the same in both stations. Harry Fuller was the news director, and he got into a tiff with the general manager of the station and quit with immortal words, which I cannot say on the radio. It truly.
1: Oh, go ahead.
0: No, you do not want me. No, that okay. It's one of the seven deadly. No, I cannot. Okay. But I'll tell you off. I'll tell you later. Anyway, so he walked out and went across the street to KPIX and became the news director there, and then began hiring people from KGO, and I was one of them. I got KGO said, yeah, well, take a hike, and I did across the street and went to work that same day at the competitor across the street. And it was just a pleasure to work at both of those stations because, this guy was he's still around, he retired, but he was a true news person,
1: We got to get him on the Saturday special as a guest. It'd be wonderful.
0: Yeah,
1: because I really want to talk about the death of journalism.
0: Sure,
1: it'd be a great topic.
0: Oh, he'd be great. Yeah, Harry. He's a birder. He's a birder up in Oregon now.
1: Well, he would love visiting KSCO and our buds in our lagoon.
0: The buds. Yeah. Yeah. So, he would. Yeah.
1: G. Joe, thank you for calling 479-1080.
14: Okay, bye.
1: Okay, bye. Appreciate it. Now here's Alec in Santa Cruz. Alec, you're on with Tony and Amy and poor old MZ.
15: Hey, MZ and Amy and Tony, thanks for taking my call, MZ. I just wanted to start by complimenting the show. I wanted to say that Tony has balls of steel for going to Guyana and Jonestown, and my main question was if he was part of the crew or knew the crew and the cameraman.
0: No.
15: Of that.
0: No. You see, I wasn't.
15: Where like he's like, he's like talking. He's at some podium and he's like, okay, just like drink the Kool-Aid. And there's all these babies like crying and like convulsing. And he's like, no, it's okay, just keep going. I'm like, I think I like saw that twice, and I was like so sick I couldn't watch it.
0: Oh, it was terrible. Like, yeah. By the way, it wasn't Kool-Aid. It was not Kool-Aid. It was Flavor-Aid. It was grape Flavor-Aid.
1: Oh, really?
0: Yeah. Everybody says, "Oh, drink the Kool-Aid." Well, sorry. No, it's okay. It's like one of those stupid, things that I correct people on. It's like, who cares whether it's Kool-Aid or Flavor-Aid? My God, there are 900 people.
1: And Wick's Flavor-Aid.
0: And the Flavor-Aid. But no, I wasn't part of the expedition that went down with Congressman Ryan. Understand? I was sent down after the report came out that Ryan had been shot. So and that was no one could imagine that there was mass murder and mass suicide going on. It was our congressman's been shot. So, it's a story. That's the story. The congressman's been shot. Well, then it all developed. As I said, it developed days later that there were bodies out there.
15: Right.
0: And hundreds of them uncounted.
15: Wow.
0: Yeah.
15: No, I compliment you on going, going there, reporting, and also going to Santa Cruz. I mean, it was interesting that you brought up that the communication was gone from Santa Cruz, because what I recall was having to go stay at my uncle's for a month, and we had to call Downey in L.A. to relay messages to family, maybe that was like less than a mile away. And at the time that the quake happened, we were trying to watch the World Series, and my dad's Orly wood stove flipped over with a fire going in it.
0: Oh, that's not good.
15: He had the task of trying to get a hot fire out of a wood stove. It was.
0: Did the house burn, or was he able to?
15: No.
2: No power.
15: No, he
2: saved. No power. Yeah.
15: Yeah. He got tired of my aunt, so he came back, and there was maybe like three piles of bricks, and there was also some nails that came out of the wall with such force that they're stuck in the other wall by a couple feet, because it had the vertical and horizontal motion.
0: That's right. Correct.
15: My parents got locked in the house. It's a redwood cabin, kind of by Bean Creek, and me and my sister were out in the yard. I just remember holding on to the hillside since I was only maybe like four. I thought it was a giant, because that's really all I knew. And, my concept of things was I was just holding on to the hillside with this guttural, sound and all the movement. I mean, you pretty much think you're going to die, but... Anyway, good topics. Certainly, kudos to you for doing and reporting on all that. And
1: to you.
0: It was my job. Okay. I enjoyed it. There were two types of damage in Santa Cruz County.
15: Yeah.
0: The way people describe the damage, it was, when asked, "So, how was your?" I'd say, "Not so bad," or "Pretty bad." Not so bad means every piece of glass in the house was broken. The doors were askew. Cabinets would not open. Everything was tossed about. Walls were cracked. Living was disrupted for a very long time. That was not so bad. Pretty bad means your house is a pile of sticks and rubble at the bottom of a ravine. Those were the two types of damage.
2: So this case, your building is fine, right?
1: Yeah.
2: Amazing.
1: It's absolutely amazing. And in fact, KGO's towers fell over. And my understanding is that all of the radio and television stations were off the air in the Bay Area for a while. And if you wanted to listen to the radio at all you could do was listen to KSCO, the Santa Cruz station.
0: For
1: several hours.
0: And wow. KSCO became the de facto headquarters for a lot of other radio and TV stations. I understand
1: it.
0: Yeah.
1: It's true.
0: Yeah.
1: Yeah. And I didn't, that was 2 years before I had the station.
0: Mm.
1: you know, or a year and a quarter or something. Alec, thank you for calling 479-1080. Go ahead.
0: Tony. No, go ahead. You want to take another? Go ahead.
1: Yeah, here's Jan in San Lorenzo Valley. You're on, Jan.
16: Hi, yeah, I want to ask Tony to give me an opinion about AT&T wanting to get rid of our landline.
0: Thank you for mentioning that. Thank you. I was trying to think. There was something I wanted to say about that last call about landlines. I still have a landline. MZ, do you have a landline?
1: No.
0: You, the caller, what is your name again?
1: Alec.
16: Jan.
1: He's gone.
0: Yeah. No. The woman. Jan. Do you still have...
16: I'm up here in the mountains in Boulder Creek, surrounded by all these beautiful trees, and I can't get a cell signal.
0: Exactly, right.
16: And also on Bear Creek Road and Highway 9 going in towards Saratoga, there's no cell coverage. So if you break down, you can't contact anybody for help.
0: That's right.
16: And smoke signals are not,
1: not wise in an area of so many trees.
0: Exactly.
16: Yeah.
0: No.
16: Especially when we have concerns about earthquakes and fires.
0: And AT&T has won approval to get rid of rid of landline service.
1: All of them?
0: What do you mean all of them?
16: As many as they can.
0: In Santa Cruz County.
1: Wow. How come that got past me? Jeez.
0: This has been going on for a long time. They were. It's probably not over yet. I don't think it's a final, definitive, case closed.
16: What would we do if we can't have any communication?
0: Yeah, well, that's
16: the only
0: thing
16: I could use is a radio to know what's going on. Otherwise, I can't call for help. I'm 81 years old.
0: Yeah,
16: and disability.
0: The phone company is trying to argue that we will provide equipment that will connect to to a cell tower, and it's like if you tell them, hey, I don't have cell service in my home, they'll say, we'll give you this relay thing that you can mount up on your roof or something that will the phone company is trying to get
16: the
0: regulatory
16: trees, I can't get a signal.
0: I know that we all know that here in Santa Cruz there are places where you cannot get a signal. It doesn't matter how high, maybe you put a 100-foot tower.
16: And we're close to the great Silicon Valley and in most other countries of the world, they have cell coverage, but we don't.
0: I don't think that, honestly, I think there's certain areas of Palo Alto that still do not have cell phone coverage. Really? Yeah. Anyway, you're right. And we just have to keep hammering away that don't give her this line of hee haw hoo ha, pal. Not everyone has cell phone coverage. In fact, very many people who still have a landline do so because they don't have cell phone coverage. I'm one of those. And also, I remember what happened during the earthquake. I still pay for my landline, and I have a cell phone, which I can't use in my house. But I have the landline because when the power goes out, those cell towers are going to stop working. Some of them, a very few of them, have a backup generator that may last a couple of hours, maybe a day. But a lot of the cell phone towers are going to be down. They're also going to be overwhelmed because the cell phone operators do not build in a lot of excess capacity. They kind of estimate, how many calls are there going to be, how many people are using the phone, add X number to it, and that's what they build for. They're not going to spend a lot of money, to account for a possible earthquake, 30 years from now. So when a big event does happen, the towers are going to be overloaded. You won't be able to make a call.
16: And they did away with the payphones. Not an option anymore.
0: That's right. That's right.
16: I have to go 4 miles before I can get a cell coverage.
1: Ham radio is the closest thing.
0: Ham radio is going to come back. Yeah,
2: how,
0: I think ham radio.
2: How far they can go?
1: Well,
2: the range.
1: Pretty far.
2: Yeah.
1: Yeah.
16: Yeah, I don't think they should be able to do this when there's lives at stake.
0: Absolutely. I agree with you 100,000%. Yes. That's one of the rare instances where I'll give an opinion. My opinion is the phone company is hooey.
1: They are hooey. That's exactly right.
16: They should be. Every time we have a new invention, we do away with the old stuff.
0: Yeah.
16: That's crazy, especially when people's lives are at stake.
0: Oh.
16: If you get hurt, if there's a fire, if there's an earthquake, if there's something you need to communicate, you're stuck.
0: You know, You ever tried? Have you tried to find wax paper lately?
1: Yeah. No, I haven't.
2: I have some.
1: You do have some?
2: Yeah, wax paper.
1: It'll be an antique. What do you call it?
2: An item.
0: Yeah, but you're right. You're right, ma'am. Keep hollering. Keep it up. Keep up the pressure.
1: Thank you for calling Jan and Sandra as well. Here's Annie in Live Oak. Annie, you're on KSCO Live.
17: Hey, good morning.
1: Hi.
0: Whoops. What happened? We lost her. Annie. Yeah.
17: I'm here.
0: Oh, there you are. Okay. All right.
17: I'm here. Yeah.
0: Go ahead. Okay. We got you now, Annie.
17: I wasn't here in the earthquake. My husband was, and all the chimneys went down except to the house next door of us, who was a cabin made by the grandfather, and it was all cemented stones, and that stayed. And it's the only one on 13th Avenue, and it's a cabin called the Three Ducks, Sign of the Three Ducks. So that, and also people have told me that they can be in the library next to KSEO and get headaches from the towers. Have you ever heard of that? That headaches, people are
1: so
17: sensitive.
1: No, but maybe that's why we should close down the radio station.
17: Thank you for bringing that up.
1: We appreciate it. Okay, Rory in Watsonville. That was Rain. I got the phone number and, you know, no more. Okay.
18: Long story.
1: And I don't want to wash that kind of dirty laundry now.
18: I'll keep this brief. Just quickly on the earthquake. Yeah, I was in Watsonville, and as the crow flies, I think we were 7 miles from the epicenter, and I laud your guests for going the back roads and off road to get in here because it was substantial damage. Mm-hmm. We were without power for, I think, almost 3 days. And if I didn't have the communication that I had to work with Coast Radios, I'd had no communication other than just finding people and talking. I had no communication with my wife until I got there in the afternoon. It was apocalyptic looking with the fires over Watsonville, smoke, sirens, no power. So KSEO was a lifesaver. There is a lifeblood of the community. It really helped us out.
1: Well,
18: so the other thing I wanted to go ahead, MC.
1: No, that's okay. Go ahead. I was going to say something.
18: No, I want to your musings. I want to hear what you have to say.
1: Thank you for balancing out the last phone call.
18: Oh yeah, you bet. Hey, no problem.
0: Listeners, MZ's PO'd.
1: That person, I don't want that person on the station ever again. For any reason. Ever.
0: Okay. Wow, boy.
1: Yeah.
0: I guess he means it.
18: Don't piss off the king, really? AKA the owner.
0: Yeah.
18: Anyway, I wanted to say on the Jim Jones thing, that guy was seated and toasted all over the Bay Area. I grew up in Southern California, but he was Feinstein's best friend,
0: I would say best friend, but they're absolutely, they all knew Jones. They counted on him. He was able to provide a crowd, at the drop of a hat, and he'd supply the hat. He once brought out a large crowd, around the Golden Gate Bridge in support of, building a suicide barrier.
18: Interesting.
0: Yeah. Fans of Cheap Irony.
18: Which is most deplorable is, and then people don't even talk to him, most of his quote-unquote congregants were blacks, four blacks from Oakland.
0: Well, yeah.
18: And he hoodwinked them, and politicos looked the other way. They had zero discernment. I mean, you put me in a room with Jim Jones, I could tell you in 10 minutes, this guy's a fraud. I don't care how he's sweet-talking the local.
0: It was real easy to do what he did. Cult leaders know the process, some instinctively, intuitively. I would say, it's right out of the cult leader's handbook. It's not a book. It's maybe a pamphlet at most. It's pretty simple. You find people who are having a rough time, and you empathize and sympathize with them, and you tell them, in effect, I know life is tough. You're faced with all these decisions. Here's my deal. I will make all the tough decisions for you. All you need to do is give up your free will. Bingo. You got a cult.
18: And I've seen it on a smaller scale, not as grand as
19: Jim Jones, but I've seen it up close and personal in my own life, just here and there. But did you ever spend any time with him? Did you ever interview him?
0: No, I didn't. But the radio station I was working for at the time did. You know, we have hours and had hours and hours of interviews with him, all auditory. I mean, you know, because at the time.
19: You know what's interesting? And you're, help me with your first name. I'm sorry.
0: Tony.
19: Tony. A nice Irish name, Tony.
0: Hey, what do you do? Okay. That's a no good.
19: My mom's side was Italiani from the northwest of Italy, but yeah, we capisce, right? But the thing is that, to me, that was the beginning of what I saw. So growing up, my grandfather was the only Democrat in San Marino, California. He was an attorney, and there's a lot of reasons for that. Then growing up, my dad was a registered Republican, my mom was a registered Democrat, but it was very different. My grandfather would not be in the Democrat Party today. But I looked at that, what happened in San Francisco, that was the turning point. That's where the Democrats started using people for political ends, and they didn't give a damn as long as they got the votes. It all started around that same time in the late 70s, coming out of the hippy-dippy, lysergic acid, dithalamide, brain, I don't know what you call it, just the gullibility that would set in amongst people, and then the politicos using gullible people for their political ends.
0: There are lots of gullible people today.
19: Really, well, no,
0: lots and lots of gullible people.
19: Yeah. No, it's, but anyway, thanks for your stories. I enjoyed listening to your Exxon Valdez stories, and I've got to go. I got to take a work call.
1: So I hope it wasn't something I said or did, Rory.
19: No. I got work call.
2: Strawberry field forever.
0: Nice chatting.
1: Strawberry fields forever. Yeah. Peter and Aptos about the earthquake. You're on.
20: Yes, I was a young maintenance manager. I was about 25 when that happened at a place called Camp Corlitas, 7 miles up Eureka Canyon Road, is probably only about a mile or two from the epicenter. Anyhow, I guess the most salient point I have in regard to it all is that people should beware of those huge propane tanks out in the rural areas of Santa Cruz County. Yeah. I had six of those big propane tanks. Three out of six were compromised one way or another. The first one was thrown up against a redwood tree, so the shield that was over the valve was pinned shut. So I was able to get in through the side and shut it off. I mean, that's the best thing you can do. You know, before you even check your terminal appliances, it's just to shut off the main valve and let the remaining propane flow through the line.
0: Good advice. Thank you.
20: Yeah. So anyways, I had one propane tank that was 80% full, rocked off the foundation, just rolled down the hill.
1: Whoa.
20: I mean, that was it. Yeah. I had a cabin that basically came off its piers. The piers were nailed with like little 8-penny nails into the pier box. The cabin got hurled 150 feet down the hill, but what it did is it sheared off the propane line, so propane was rushing up into the sky. So, you know, when I got back to my little trailer, I was trying to determine where all, I could hear the propane flowing out of the tank. Where's it all going? It's like it wasn't going in my trailer, so I just turned off the main valve, and then later on the next day when I was doing a big damage assessment, I found that sheared off propane line. But the other thing was I ran an independent water system. I had two 5,000-gallon wood tanks, and then I had a big 10,000-gallon steel tank. What happened is basically the earthquake just rocked the tanks right off the stilts of the wood tanks, collapsed them. The equalizer line basically broke, and both the intake lines were whipped off, too. I still had that 10,000-gallon steel tank because I basically alternated filling those tanks, nighttime and daytime. So I had that steel tank, which ran basically down to, we had a 1 million gallon fire control reservoir right at the very front of it's not called Tema Oso Ling, it's like a Buddhist retreat center now. But they still have that pond there to this day, which they basically, the county made them build that reservoir in exchange for building a building down there.
0: Yeah, see what I mean about earthquake stories? You know, you tell one story and everybody's got the earthquake story they want to tell.
1: Mark in Santa Cruz.
0: We do have other, go ahead.
21: Yeah, I'm here.
3: Yeah. I specifically remember doing some cleanup Pacific Avenue there at the teacup and the old
0: Oh, the teacup. Oh, man. Wow.
3: It was a freaking pretty crazy.
0: Wasn't the teacup wonderful? Was that a great place or what?
1: You had to walk up the stairs, and you had to be very careful not to fall going up
0: or down. Fall coming down, yeah, but, you know, fall going up, you know.
3: Hey, I'll be real brief. Somebody brought up a phone company. Lucent Technologies comes to mind, and I just want to say I think they are one of the most evil entities that we're faced with today. They're constantly getting rid of our communication, landlines and whatnot. Now, if you really think about it, if you get rid of all the landlines, all you got to do is throw a switch and shut down the cell towers. We've got no communication whatsoever. It's all about the almighty dollar. They will nickel and dime you to death for 10 cents. That's AT&T. They are freaking extremely deceitful at the art of deception. Don't trust them. We need to start holding these people accountable. It's been going on since the beginning of time. Just got to stand up and say, no, no, no. They'll end up fearing you if you stand up and force and complain enough and try to get them straightened out. There's no honor and integrity, and our corporation's very little anymore.
0: Ice cream. Ice cream, man.

0: because of Jimmy Kimmel, I think, because of...
1: Yeah. I don't know. Who knows?
0: All right. Amy.
2: Yeah.
0: You and I are on little different wavelengths.
2: A couple of weeks ago, we talked about that.
0: Yeah,
2: I don't know anything about FCC. You know, you were in the industry for 36 years or whatever. I don't know anything about that. So my question is, all I know is you say that when you're on radio, you cannot say some words. So I think that's the only thing they were. Are they monitoring or what?
1: No, they don't monitor. But radio stations and TV stations are regulated because the airwaves are limited. So it's not like publishing. You know, anyone. Uh-huh. Technically, conceivably, anyone could start a publication. You know, there's no regulation of a printing press, but there needs to be regulation of broadcast stations because the airwaves are limited, and there's a lot of pressure right now on the FCC to rejigger the frequency allocations because the cell phone services and the mobile services want more frequency space, so they're using some of the old TV channels, you know, those like Channel 5, Channel 7. Those designations, they're basically just for marketing purposes now. They don't mean anything technically. There's different frequencies entirely when TV went digital. But because stations are regulated, stations are required to operate in the public interest. There used to be a rule called the PICON rule, that stations needed to operate in the public interest, convenience,
0: and necessity.
1: That's right. Or necessity is what it was. PICON. Now, some of that was watered down over the years, but it's been a long time. I can't recall any time in history when the federal regulators were set out to punish a broadcast station by making it more difficult for them to operate. There's legitimate punishment that can be meted out. Some stations have lost their licenses for misconduct. What we're seeing now is not misconduct. It is a grudge. And I doubt it's going to get very far. But as some of these grudge matches we've seen have played out, the point is not to win. The point is to harass.
0: Okay, now, what Amy brought up to me recently is, yes, but what about the situation where it's a blatant lie about stations blatantly lying, right, Amy? Isn't that what you asked me?
2: No, I'm talking about these two different issues. I asked you say that he's Bible of the talk show.
0: Yeah, Michael Harrison, the owner of Talkers.
2: Is it politically they had to enforce something for the public interest? What's the best of public interest? Or just technically? So he said mostly technically say that you cannot do this, cannot do that, interfere each other, that's technical stuff, you know. And then I think that they were coming to your station too, say that you only can, some timing difference, you know, and so you don't like they have this summer time changing timing or whatever it is. You know, that would affect
0: right.
2: it too. Yeah. That's the technical part of it. I'm not talking about that. I'm talking about that. Then you're talking about that they took away the ABC license about Disneyland or whatever is because
0: they didn't take away, but they're threatening.
2: No, they say they cannot review. They cannot review. That means they enforce to review. That's a political thing.
0: Yes.
2: That's politically. It's nothing to do with
0: clearly.
2: The technical part.
0: Right.
2: Right. So for public interest.
0: Yeah.
2: So first we had to clear what is the public interest. So to me, my experience, because I live in China for 30 years. I grew up there. Right. So it's completely controlled by the state, by CCP. That's communism. It's no free speech. No. Not at all. If I listen to Voice America, a BBC, right? And then you will go to jail and

0: executed, not just go to jail, okay? Just that seriously. And when I'm time in 1969, I was 16 years old, I go to the commute of 3,000 miles from Shanghai, the big city. And they don't have you cannot listen to Voice America, but you can listen to BBC because near Burma border, right? So my brother saved 2 months' salary, bought me a radio, have a short wave. So that was caused a big problems. Because my father picked on you, are you listening? You're imitating changing, but we cannot listen anything long wave, I mean, the CCP's radio. No, you can't receive it because so far away. Yeah. But only thing near Burma, because of BBC, you can listen to BBC. They have a Chinese language to talk about. So I can a little bit, you know, outside the world, you can listen to it. But that was a death penalty. So they first come in, they send the people coming to checking on us and see anybody have a radio. So I have one. Anybody with a shortwave radio. So that means you suspicious, you know, listen to BBC, which was called enemy's radio. Mm-hmm. So you're immediate traitor. So you're gonna go to jail. So that's what I'm talking about the situation in China, you know, when I grew up there. So basically, I come into here, this is a free country, right? I always think a free speech is different voices. But based on what we can have a civil conversation is based on truth. Just Tony just said, he's a reporter. So that's what that time I was so appreciated that we have a real reporter to report the truth, the fact.
1: The fact is, you know.
0: Yeah, it's not opinion.
1: It's not opinion. It's trying not to be opinion, and it's not both-siderism. That's a term that gets me crazy because there are not two sides to a story. There are as many sides as there are people involved. You know, and reporters make mistakes all the time because people interpret the facts differently, or people have different experiences with the same set of facts, leading them to make other conclusions that are all legitimate. So this is not an exact science, you know. We're just looking for the best available version of the facts.
0: Yeah. So in this, 1989, the Tiananmen Square, the CNN was there, report everything, you know, in China. Mm-hmm. But since then, I tell you, afterwards, just graduated, we don't have any report. So I was questioning about the TV station. They say, well, we'll save money because we send a reporter there, not just politically have a problem with the local government, CCP or whatever. Also, you had to pay lots of money. So better not just invite some interview, some expert, and to talk about it. Mm-hmm. But they're not reporting anything. Also, lots of people, they were there before. But I'm talking about now what's happened, just like you say. You had to be there and report it. But we don't have that. That's why you're talking about death of a generous.
1: Yeah, too much.
0: Yeah.
1: There's way too much of this panel, you know, panels talking about things.
0: And all the time.
1: And not enough people with boots on the ground actually figuring out the facts.
0: Really you're talking about you were there. You talk everything, Jonestown, everything, just you're there reporting. An earthquake even, right? But not just some people say, oh, they were before, they were experienced, that, you know. I'm not interested in that. So because of that, so this is kind of confusing to me right now, and I call them fake news. Why? Mostly the mainstream. They talk about it. Just like China now. They have so many stations, everything, right? Every city have lots of newspapers, but only one voice. They're just repeating each other. They've had to be approved by the central government. So here, I don't know, is the corporate interest or approved by what? You know, but they give the fake news. For instance, recently, this celebration, 250 July 4th, and there is the one photo, pictures, and circulate all over the place. Everybody talk about that. I don't know, MZ say, you say you never know about that. It's a bunch of white people wear the mask and in the bar. supposed to be Washington, D.C., or whatever.
1: Yeah, right.
0: And then one black girl sitting in the middle of the sitting there, just.
1: Yep.
0: And so they try to reach, so lots of arguments. So what does that mean? Is we never, 250 years now passing by, racial issues still is the number one issues. And white only, white superior first against the black. So that's a message to brainwash people. I think it's propaganda. So let's get to the fact, how the picture produced. They try to interview who took the picture. They refuse. They don't want to say anything. And did those white people did anything to that girl? So who's that black girl? Say they want to interview her. And happened to be, they found out. I'm talking about the people in the, yeah, that's the picture. Yeah.
1: I'm and showing Amy the picture that she's talking about.
0: I saw that, yeah. Yeah, but MZ never know about
1: it. It's a photo taken on the New York subway.
0: Yes.
1: It's a group of,
0: New York,
1: and, okay, you want to know who took it? The photograph was by Cheney Orr, who works for Reuters. It's a Reuters photograph.
0: Yeah.
1: All right? Okay?
0: Yeah. So I'm talking about is they found out that the web and people, they were searching. They last ever searching that somebody Google you. So they want to get in of it. And this black lady was mentally ill. She disappeared for a couple of days. Finally, they found that. Back home, the home family was very nervous about what's happened to her. Maybe somebody assault her or beat her to death. She disappeared. So the end, I don't know if it's true or not. I never verified, right? And they talking about is because she's mentally, she always disappear and then come back or whatever, you know. So that's picture taking. So what did they try to tell?
1: It's a young woman, riding the subway. She had no, and she was surrounded by a bunch of, white nationalists.
0: Yeah.
1: All right. Okay.
0: They just off the protesting. They have some kind of rally somewhere.
1: Yeah, they were going to a rally. There were hundreds of them there, right? And it was an interesting photo. Uh-huh. There's all these, masked guys, standing around or seated in the subway. We're going to the rally. And there's this young woman. Young lady, black woman, who's standing there, and the look on her face is like, uh-oh.
0: So confused. Yeah, sort of, what is that? You know. So
1: But she's a private individual. So what that she didn't, immediately make herself available? She knows it's a private person. She went home and said, hey, how was your day? Well,
0: I'm talking, what does that mean? They showed another picture in 1957. That was a racist issue, the black girl first time go to the white school can't accept the black girl. I'm talking about you make this kind of thing, you try to tell people, especially for people, a first generation of people coming to here, they don't know anything about American history, whatever things. And to say now is, look at, North America still is a racist country.
1: Amy's
0: propaganda. Why?
1: Amy's really fired up. That noise that you're hearing, she's waving her arms as she's talking and hitting the microphone.
0: No. People ask me, say, well, why? So what do you think about that? So I, my own experience, I say, whoa, everybody, we just had a celebration, the party. We invited most of the first generation of immigrants from everywhere.
2: I was so amazed by those people. They love this country more than anybody can imagine. And it sort of made me feel a little ashamed that I don't love this country. I mean, I do. But for people who are from another country...
0: Yeah, because we are Chinese by birth, of American by choice.
2: Right.
0: I choose this country. It's my country. I say my country. America.
2: And you're not my home. And you're not a Chinese American. You're an American.
0: I'm an American first.
2: Yeah.
0: So sometimes you say Jewish people, this, that.
2: I never say that.
0: I always say you are American first or Jewish first.
2: American.
0: You say American. Yes. Yes. That's what I'm talking. I'm talking about.
2: So how does that?
0: No, my point is, you had to have the fact. So what is it? You don't use this two picture comparison to say this is a race country and, you know, it's divided by the races. I think really started, I feel the division like a Black Lives Matter. I think this racist movement. Why only black life? Any life matters.
1: Okay.
0: Right? So why, so I feel divided. You know, what kind of America? Asian America. I don't want to be called Asian America. I'm American. Period. So I don't want to say African America. Black and white. By the color. You know, in Chinese, how they rule the CCP, how the communists rule people, they divided by class. Because in China, they all one race. Oh, what? Yellow. You cannot say black and white, right? So they by class. So I had enough of that things. So I hate the communism. I don't want to just come in here, become a communism country.
2: And you see it coming, right?
0: I see the coming. I see the changings, especially last 5 years. It's, you know, just ten years started this political correctness. They killed the freedom of speech. Use political correctness. That's killed the freedom of speech. I always say, no, you say that you provide the platform for every voice, right? That's
2: yeah,
0: good.
2: It's not utilized by anything but the conservatives, it seems, most of the time.
0: No,
2: right?
0: I'm talking about the... How do we can have, I always feel, I never ask people, you are Republican or you are Democrats when I'm coming here in 1980s. I never ask people that, to choose my friend.
2: You still don't.
0: I still don't. And we have a different opinion. I say, great, we have a different two parties. That's great, because China don't have that kind of thing. Free speech is different voices. So the Mao used that. One of people to kill the oppositions, anybody anti him. And they have a movement called 1957 movement called the 100 birds singing and thousand flowers blooming. And in the end, and arrest everything. Most of people are intellectual people. So they put in jail and killed. And because you are the poison flower. And then you are the mockingbird, so you're all gone, you know. That's what happened. So coming here, I see so many different voices. But why we have a civil conversation, have different opinions, different voices, based on the truth, the fact, not lying to manufacture those propagandas to poison people, to brainwash people.
2: Okay.
0: Why is that?
2: So I don't want to put words in your mouth, but I asked the question about the FCC, doing requiring early application for license renewal for ABC-owned and operated television stations. I love what this has led to. It really got you going, and I'm sure that impresses Tony, too. But how does that apply to what you think? I don't think it's proper for the FCC
0: I want to know. What's their function? So they give me different answers. But for the public interest. So let's nail down this. What is the public interest? Somebody lied to spread the rumor, lie, not the fact. And that's supposed to be not be reviewed. So how do you can control that? I'm not talking about the monitoring everything. But social media, you know, I'm talking social media. They can say anything they want. Anything. And Hollywood movie, they can say anything they wanted. So how you regulate that? I don't know. You have a right to regulate or not.
2: The people who are who have been granted the broadcast license, whether it's radio or television, are the trustees of the public interest. Okay? And they are, they decide what is in the public interest and convenience and necessity.
1: Yeah, except
2: themselves.
1: That Amy. The public, MZ, or a federal agency, the FCC, right, Amy, cannot override the Constitution. And the First Amendment guarantees the right of free speech.
0: Yeah, I understand that. That's what the first I found
3: out. That's what you're all about.
0: That's all about it. That's why I come into this country.
1: That's
0: why. Because I know the free speech is guaranteed by Constitution.
1: That's why this FCC move right now is so bogus. It's not going to survive. And as I said, the purpose is not to win. The purpose is to harass, is to cause discomfort, is to get people's dander up. And something else that happened today, three correspondents for the New York Times were served subpoenas by the Justice Department yesterday. It's just been reported this morning because apparently somebody didn't like a story that was in the New York Times about the new Air Force One. And Kash Patel was at the White House, met with officials at the White House, according to CNN, to discuss the Bureau's investigation into disclosures about plane security, the jet plane security. But by then, you know, that was already out. Cat was out of the bag. So Patel was at the White House until, according to CNN, until 6:45 last night. And oh, there we are. It's back. Okay. Something.
0: Maybe we talked too long.
1: The FCC. I think. Oh, they're after us.
0: Yes.
1: You know. Cheese it. It's the feds. Anyway, just a couple of hours after Patel left the White House, that's when the four Times reporters were served at their homes. Knock, knock, knock. Who's there? Oh, got a subpoena for you. Yep. Oh, you wrote something the boss didn't like. Oh, you know, good luck. Again, it's probably going to be, quashed or dismissed.
2: That's wrong, and it's dangerous.
1: It's a misuse of authority.
0: I think, even FCC rule, now they said they review, even they rule to say they took away their license, but I don't know they ever did or not. So they still have to do processing, don't you think? So that's why I'm talking about, you say that the Constitution, so how do we enforce Constitution?
1: The courts.
0: So the courts. So I had to adjudicate it. Lots of things
1: which
0: not adjudicated.
1: Which costs money and takes time and causes
0: time,
1: harassment.
0: Long time.
1: Or unless, what's been happening lately is that the first judge who sees some of these subpoenas or some of these supposed legal remedies says, no you don't. Go on, get out of here, dismissed. But it still takes time, and it has a chilling effect on some people.
0: So what about the judicial system is corrupt?
1: What about what happens so if it is corrupt?
0: So what is the Constitution?
1: We're screwed, blued, and tattooed is what happens.
0: Nothing.
1: Yeah.
2: Did you hear what Tony said? We're screwed, blued, and tattooed.
0: Yes. So that's what happened.
2: All right. Let's take a call from Peter in Corralitos. Dave, and Tony,
1: I'm going to have to duck out of here
2: for sure.
1: Yeah,
2: is that
1: at noon?
2: Okay.
1: Yeah.
2: Well, Dave, if you want to take phone calls for the last hour, then that's fine. I was hoping Tony could stay, but he can't, and I understand it. By the way, you wouldn't have to be in charge of everything. Dave could help you with the phone.
1: Oh no, I'd want to be in charge of everything. That's
2: okay,
1: if I ever did it. No,
0: he had to model.
1: Show me where the stick is. I can fly it.
0: Model.
2: Give the address again.
1: Crying out loud. It's on Walnut Street in. Keep talking. There we go.
0: Okay.
1: Hear it again.
0: Get back.
1: So it's on Walnut Street in SoCal.
2: We have to rebuild this studio, Dave. There's something wrong with it. There's something wrong with the talk studio.
0: I don't know. Maybe the power.
2: Yeah.
0: Unstable power.
1: Yeah.
2: Wow.
1: I don't know. Maybe the AT&T.
2: Okay, well, you answered the question, so fine now. Peter and Corralitos are on the air.
4: Yeah, I was actually down there at Rio Beach when the earthquake happened, and up on that sandstone cliff. So we ran off the sandstone cliff and we're crossing that bridge and it's still wobbling. You can see the sand softly undulating across the whole beach.
1: Softly undulating. Nice.
4: Yeah, it was like softly undulating like little sails in the sand.
1: You've told this story before, haven't you?
4: Actually, I've written ad nauseum about it. Anyhow, basically, about 5 minutes after the earthquake, there's basically a ring of dust around the Monterey Bay where all the sandstone cliffs had kicked in, and there's a bunch of deaths and stuff. Anyways, you know, we walked over to the Rio Beach where everyone wanted to drink more beer and get cigarettes, and the store lady was clamoring over all her, you know, drops. You know, there's a bunch of stuff piled all over, so she's meeting people at the door just to, you know, give them their cigarettes and beer. One guy came up in his Mercedes with his two pretty daughters and said, "Oh, Safeway's already closed. I want to buy all your bread and milk, Sherry." Anyway, so at that point, I realized, oh, gee, I'm responsible for 100 acres up on the top of the mountain, you know, with all those utilities like the propane tanks, the water system.
1: More propane.
4: My wow. beloved pool, oh, by the way, the pool, the 65,000-gallon pool, it cracked in the center, but that's not where I lost the water. What happened was that those huge diatomaceous earth filters in my pump room fell over, snapped the 4-inch plumbing. The pumps continued running, so I had like 20,000 gallons of water that basically got pumped out through the pump room where the filtration happened.
1: Yeah. Okay.
4: So there were some falling hazards and whatnot, you know, and I was able to get water to my trailer the next day because I basically took a hose from a fire control pond down to my trailer.
1: Okay.
4: And we rehooked.
1: Listen. Everybody's got a story. I think you're getting a little too deep in the weeds there for us.
2: Thank you, Peter. Appreciate your call. Yeah. So I have learned, you know, instead of threatening to sing, which is what I've done traditionally when there aren't many callers, just talk about the earthquake.
0: That's good.
1: If anyone has an earthquake story,
0: yes,
1: please.
0: That's
2: right, we got less than 2 minutes
0: left. We need the earthquake.
2: Yes. Tony's been a delight to have you all.
1: Oh, it's been wonderful.
2: Even back in the 90s when you had your singing dog here on Good
1: That's
2: Morning
1: true.
2: Monterey.
1: That's true. Right. I had a singing dog here. Who was that? Was that John Sandridge? Was he the morning
2: John
1: guy?
2: John Sandridge was the morning guy then. Yeah, John Sandridge and Dick Little.
1: Dick Little, that's right.
2: Yeah, they forgot all about him. Right, yeah, and so, wow.
1: And he always insisted that his name was Dick Little, it was not Richard Little.
2: Right.
1: Al, come on over here, we got to tell you something.
2: That is absolutely true. So, Dave, are we gonna do a worst of the Saturday special, or are you gonna go on and just do take calls?
3: I can get something ready to play here, MZ.
2: Okay, very good. So, thank you so much. And Jim Lohr says, FCC, main function is to stop pirate radio.
1: Oh, wow. That's
0: okay.
1: Stop pirate radio. Isn't this pirate radio? This is about as close to pirate radio as you're going to get these days.
2: Well,
0: do they have any?
2: Now let's see.
1: I may not be going anywhere. I can't find my car keys.
0: They all have a...
2: Well, if that's the case, then you'll come back with Dave to do our... Amy and I are going to depart early now because we're going to be checking into the old folks' home soon.
1: Yeah.
0: Yes.
2: And this is
1: literally true, folks. That's exactly where he's going.
2: KSU Santa Cruz, Salinas, Monterey.
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6: This hour from Town Hall, I'm Ron Taylor. A member of President Trump's cabinet says he's ready to go after voter fraud.
7: A day after President Trump revived falsehoods about voter fraud, Homeland Security Secretary Mark Wayne Mullen talked about election fraud.
8: If you are an illegal or you're voting illegally, we will hunt you down. We will find you.
7: In a White House briefing, Mullen also threatened fines, even prison time, for state election officials who refused to hand over sensitive voter data. Mullen's comments come as a federal judge blocked the use of DHS's updated system, citing voter privacy and the fact it can result in the wrongful purging of eligible voters. President Trump has tried to use his 2020 loss to Joe Biden to justify his push to pass a strict voter ID bill. Ed Donahue, Washington.
6: The flooding devastation continues in Texas.
9: Downpours dumped more than 2 feet of rain across parts of South and Central Texas over the past week, swelling rivers, cutting off communities, and washing out roads. In Uvalde, Texas, where a section of bridge collapsed due to flooding on the Nueces River, Governor Greg Abbott thanked responders who rushed to rescue hundreds of people trapped by high waters.
10: The state is going to work with local officials to expedite things like debris removal and to accelerate the rebuilding process.
9: As the water recedes, residents like Sandra Gomez are returning to a messy cleanup.
11: Mud is all throughout the house.
9: I'm Jennifer King.
11: Federal health officials have identified lettuce from Mexico served by Taco Bell locations across five states as a source of the widespread outbreak of diarrhea-causing parasite Cyclospora. The Centers for Disease Control and Prevention warned customers not to eat shredded iceberg lettuce from Taco Bell restaurants in Indiana, Kentucky, Michigan, Ohio, and West Virginia. Millions in the Great Lakes, Northeast, and Mid-Atlantic are muddling through another day of hazy, unhealthy air as smoke from wildfires in Canada push south and east. News and analysis at townhall.com.
12: 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When you read or see something on social media that makes you mad, take a deep breath and keep scrolling. The moment will pass. 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
11: Astronomers have found a sweet spot in space.
13: Molecular clouds where stars and planets are forming.
14: Astrophysicist Azaskin Jimenez-Serra with the Spanish Astrobiology Center says they're essential ingredients for the origin of life.
13: Because they represent the backbone of RNA and DNA.
14: The sugars called erythrolose.
13: They can be found in raspberries and in other red fruits.
14: The results published this week in the journal Nature Astronomy. I'm Ben Thomas.
11: The World Cup has been a bonanza for beer in the United States. Bars in Boston reported needing emergency deliveries to keep taps from running dry on some game days. FIFA says fans downed a total of 290,000 stadium beers during the 6 matches in Philadelphia, but from all that frothy obscures a cold reality. Beer sales have been struggling globally for about a decade. Many consumers are cutting back on alcohol for health reasons. More news at townhall.com. AI, once again, sinks the markets.
15: A sell-off for AI winners got worse and pulled stock markets lower worldwide. The S&P 500 fell 1% Friday. The index closed out its first losing week in the last three and only its third since March. The Dow lost 406 points. That's about 0.8%. The NASDAQ Composite sank 1.4%. NVIDIA was the heaviest weight on the market and fell 2.2%. The worries about whether AI stocks have shot too high dragged down Asian markets even more sharply. Oil prices jumped again on worries about the war with Iran. The yield on the 10-year treasury eased to 4.55%. Shetsuton, New York.
11: U.S. companies have signed roughly $60 billion in agreements and partnerships with the Iraqi government, including deals intended to create alternative routes for shipping oil out of the Persian Gulf. It's not clear when the oil deals signed Friday will be able to create viable alternatives. More on these stories at townhall.com.
16: 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X minus 5, minus 4, minus 3, minus 2, X minus 1, fire! From the far horizons of the unknown come transcribed tales of new dimensions in time and space. These are stories of the future. Adventures in which you'll live in a million could-be years on a thousand would-be worlds. The National Broadcasting Company presents X minus one. Tonight, Universe.

0: are just beginning to discover how boundless our universe really is. And yet as man reaches out to the stars, out toward infinity, ironically enough, he may be building himself a new kind of prison. What would it be like to live all your life in a world no larger, say, than a single gigantic rocket ship bound on an endless mercy?
1: Q, look out!
2: You all right?
3: Yes, just missed me.
1: What was it?
3: A mutant with a slingshot, I think. Must have dashed down that passageway.
1: Want to go after it?
3: No, we'd never catch it, Alan. It's probably 12 decks above us by now.
1: I didn't think they ever came down this far. Trolls usually get them before they reach this level.
3: Well, they get more daring each generation. Now, this one looked like a female.
1: Male or female, it might have killed us. I told you this trip was pure foolishness, climbing 24 deck levels to hear a crazy old man rave.
3: All right, Alan, we're almost there now.
4: Let me see, compartment X, 15, level 24.
3: This is the place.
5: This area smells as if it hadn't been visited by a sanitation crew for generations.
3: Well, this part of the ship is almost deserted.
6: Yes?
3: Is this the compartment of John the Witness?
6: Who are you?
3: My name is Hugh Hoyland. Cadet from Scientist Barracks. This is my friend Alan Mahoney.
6: What do you want of John the Witness?
3: Well, only to talk.
6: Are you a believer in Jordan?
3: Naturally.
6: I have heard that there are those among the younger scientists who doubt the word of Jordan.
3: To doubt is death. We're not heretics.
6: Ah, enter.
3: I've brought you a gift of tobacco, grown on the richest level.
6: Oh, it smells good.
3: I assure you it's of the best.
6: Wait here. I'll get him.
5: What a rat's nest.
3: Shh.
5: Well, what the devil do you think he can tell you?
3: Alan, I'm not sure. I'm not sure.
6: Well?
3: Are you John the Witness?
6: I am.
3: Good evening to you. I'm Hugh Hoyland. This is my friend, Alan Mahoney.
6: What brings a gentleman of the scientist class to my humble compartment?
3: I have heard that you and your parents before you have been keepers of the legend of the ship.
6: Since Jordan gave the word.
3: I'm anxious to hear the word as Jordan spoke it.
6: Why?
3: Because our young scientists, well, among them there have been some who talk against the word.
6: There are regulations against such heresy.
3: Still, some of them say the ship has no purpose. They say that we are here accidentally, that we have no more grace in Jordan's eyes than the most deformed mutant who dwells in the highest level of the ship.
6: What shall I say to you?
3: Well, I wish to hear the word from the mouth of one who knows, in order that I may become more convinced.
6: Sit. You have a gift for the witness?
3: The finest tobacco.
6: Good. I will dim the lights. Now pay close attention, for these are the words as my father's father's father gave them to his son's son's son. This is how the ship came into being, how our people were created. In the beginning, there was only Jordan, thinking his lonely thoughts. Out of his thoughts came a vision. Out of the vision came a planning, and out of the planning came decision. Jordan's hand was lifted, and the ship was born. Mile after mile of good compartments, tank after tank for golden corn, ladder and passage, door and locker fit for the needs of the yet unborn. He looked on his work and found it pleasing, meet for a race that was yet to be. He thought of man, and man came into being.

0: untamed would shame his maker. Man unruled would spoil the plan. So Jordan made the regulations, and order came to the works of man. A crew he created to work at their stations, scientists to guide the plan. Over them all he created captain, made him judge of the race of man. Thus it was in the golden age.
1: These are the true words?
0: As my father's father taught them.
1: But what of the strange beast-like people on the upper levels of the ship? Surely Jordan did not create them.
0: Jordan is perfect. All below him lack perfection. You have heard of the legend of Huff?
1: I have heard that he mutinied against Jordan.
0: Darkness swallowed the ways of virtue. Sin prevailed upon the ship. And before wisdom prevailed and the bodies of Huff and his followers were fed into the converter, some of the rebels escaped and lived to father the mutants. They are tainted with the sins of their fathers.
1: Witness, one more question.
0: Speak.
1: What is the ship?
0: The ship is a great sphere, 25 kilometers wide and 100 levels deep.
1: I know that, but the upper levels.
0: Regulations forbid us to venture into the upper levels. But it is said that beyond the levels of the mutants lies the forbidden place where Jordan's spirit prevails.
1: So I've heard, yet something troubles me. Something which prompted my coming here.
0: Yes, my son.
1: What lies beyond the ship?
0: What?
1: What lies beyond the ship?
0: This is heresy.
1: Answer me.
0: I will not permit such talk. The ship is complete. The ship is universal. The ship is everywhere. The ship is endless.
1: Your mutterings are those of a frightened old man. No. They answer nothing.
0: You question the word?
1: I think you lie.
0: Hear me, Mr. Hoyland. For what you have already said, I can have your body fed into the converter. Your soul launched on the endless trip.
1: You threaten me.
2: You, for Jordan's sake.
1: Do you think I fear this dried fig of a man?
2: You! Sir, my friend is impetuous. He does not understand.
0: I might be persuaded to forget a substantial gift.
1: Why, you pig!
2: You!
1: Alan, come on. The sight of this so-called holy man offends me.
0: No, you shall not leave.
1: Don't try to frighten me with that gun, old man.
0: Remain where you are, heretic.
1: I warn you, put down that gun.
0: No closer.
1: Drop it.
0: No, very well, then. Death to the heretic.
1: Alan, get him. Alan, he's not breathing. Is he dead?
2: I don't know. Come on, Hugh, we've got to get out of here.
1: Right.
2: Nowhere. We can't go back. They'd feed us into the converter before we could even... What's that?
1: An alarm. That old woman must have turned it in. Come on, Alan, the patrol will be here in no time.
2: Where can we go?
1: Yes, where? The upper levels.
2: No, the mutants.
1: We'll have to take our chances. Come on, Alan, let's go. Listen, that's the patrol. Come on, we've got to climb.
2: There's a hatchway down the corridor.
1: All right, quickly.
3: Oh, are we fired?

0: You wait.
1: Wait. How far are we from the outside wall?
2: Judging by the slope of the deck, about 2 miles. Well, let's try this passageway here.
1: You hadn't asked him that stupid question.
2: Now, there's no use going over that.
1: But why did you do it?
2: I've been thinking about it for a long time. When he began to give me those stupid, tired answers, well, I just saw red, I guess.
1: Who are you to question the ways of Jordan? When you asked me to go with you to visit the witness, I thought you wanted spiritual help. I never dreamed.
2: I'm sorry, Alan. I'm sorry. I couldn't foresee this.
1: Wait a minute.
2: What?
1: I saw something move.
2: Where?
1: Near that bulkhead.
2: I don't see anything.
1: Maybe my eyes are going bad.
0: Listen! You behind us!
2: Alan, look out!

0: No. What are you? Give me that knife. Keep away from me, you.
1: Don't kill him. Not yet.
0: Who are you?
1: You must forgive my friend Bobo. Like so many of my people, he's rather impetuous where members of the so-called super race are concerned.
0: Who are you? What place is this?
1: As you can guess, from my leg, I'm a mutant.
0: Mutant? Where is Alan?
1: Your friend is dead.
0: Dead?
1: I was not able to restrain my people in time to save him.
0: Why don't you destroy me and get it over with?
1: We do not kill for pleasure, Mr. Harland. Only when necessary.
0: You know my name?
1: I read your identification tag.
0: Who are you? Mutants can't read.
1: My name is Gregory.
0: Gregory?
1: I'm a leader of my people. You see, although we are unfortunate in our heredity, Mr. Hoyland, many of us are quite intelligent.
0: And why do you live like animals?
1: We'd rather live like free animals than like regimented slaves, as you do.
0: I've heard you practice cannibalism.
1: Undoubtedly, you hear many things about us. You turn your head. Why?
0: That monster... I've never seen a creature like him.
1: Bobo is an unfortunate. He was born without the power of speech.
0: How can you tolerate such a monstrosity?
1: We've learned to live with difference. If we began to destroy our imperfects as you do on the lower levels, there would soon be no one left.
0: It violates the regulations. The word of Jordan states
1: specifically... You know, Mr. Harland, your people are really quite primitive and barbaric.
0: You dare say that to me?
1: I dare say a good deal more. Let us go to my compartment and speak further. I'm always interested in information on the lower levels.
0: I'll give you no information.
1: Bobo. No. I want Mr. Hoyland in my cabin, please. No. No. I would advise you to go quietly, Mr. Hoyland. Bobo has a hatred of superior beings, which is unfortunate, but quite understandable. Proceed. Enter, Mr. Hoyland.
0: This is where you live?
1: Yes.
0: But you have books?
1: Stolen from your libraries, Mr. Harland.
0: Compton's Astrophysics, Philosophy of Interstellar Navigation, Celestial Mechanics. You've read these?
1: Most of them.
0: I had no idea that you... Why did you bring me here? What do you intend to do?
1: Do you believe in Jordan, Mr. Harland?
0: There is no other belief.
1: And the trip. I suppose you believe in the trip, too.
0: What else is there to believe? When you die, your remains are fed to the converter and your soul makes the trip.
1: And where does the trip take you?
0: But to Centaurus, of course.
1: Ah. And where or what is Centaurus?
0: Centaurus is... Mind you, I'm just telling you the orthodox answer. Centaurus is where you arrive when you've made the trip. A place where everybody is happy and where there's always good eating.
1: And you believe this?
0: Well, the... Peasants believe it literally, but many of the younger scientists, like myself, know it is figurative and symbolic. Why do you ask?
1: Did it ever occur to you, Mr. Hoyland, that the trip is exactly what your peasants believe it is?
0: What?
1: And that the ship and all the crew were actually going somewhere, moving?
0: The ship can't go anywhere. It already is everywhere.
1: Imagine a place bigger than the ship. Much
0: bigger.
1: With the ship inside it, moving inside it.
0: There can't be any place bigger than the ship. There just wouldn't be any place for it to be.
1: Oh, for half's sake, listen. You know the lowest level?
0: Of course.
1: If you started digging a hole in the lowest level, where would that hole go?
0: It's forbidden to think such thoughts.
1: Where would it go?
0: I can't think about it.
1: Bobo, we're going to take Mr. Hoyland to the place.
0: No. Where are we going?
1: To the top level.
0: But that's certain death.
1: Nonsense. I've been there 1,000 times.
0: No.
1: Come along.
0: No, I won't. I won't. You can't make me.
1: I think we can.
0: Please.
1: Now, shall we proceed peacefully, or shall I have Bobo persuade you? Open the door, Bobo. Inside.
0: What place is this?
1: This, Mr. Hoyland, is the main control room. Mr. Hoyland, you're trembling.
0: It isn't true. No, there's no such place except in mythology.
1: Ah, you younger men are so wise, Mr. Hoyland, except for one thing. This happens to be the main control room of the ship.
0: Main control? But it's just a huge room with an instrument panel.
1: And what did you expect?
0: How do you know this is the main control room?
1: See these instruments? Using them, the navigator many hundreds of years ago actually steered the ship on its voyage.
0: I don't understand.
1: I didn't suppose you would. Sit down.
0: Very well.
1: Look up. What do you see?
0: A huge shield.
1: Watch it for one moment, Mr. Hoyland. You're going to see something that few of us have ever been privileged to witness.
0: What are you doing?
1: I'm dimming the lights. Don't be frightened. Keep your eyes focused on the shield above us. Ready? Watch.
0: It's sliding back. Coast of Jordan.
1: Well?
0: What am I seeing?
1: The universe, Mr. Hoyland. The universe in all its beauty. The stars, the planets, the suns, moons, and constellations.
0: No. No, it can't be. The ship is the universe. There is nothing but the ship.
1: Ah, but there it is. You see it before your eyes spread out like a canopy of glory. Do you still deny it? Answer me, Mr. Hoyland. Do you deny it?
0: No. No, I can't deny it. They've lied. They lied to all of us.
1: Good. I have showed this to others of your people whom we captured, and though they saw it before their very eyes, they would not believe it.
0: Please. Please tell me all about it. Tell me the truth about the ship and about the universe. What are these things? How did this come about?
1: Many thousands of years ago, on a planet like those you have just seen, a planet called Earth, a scientist named Jordan decided to build a ship that would carry men from one planet to another. For many years, Jordan and thousands of others studied and planned. And when they were finished, they built the ship. A ship so large that it had to be assembled in its own orbit beyond a place called the Moon. 60 years it took them to construct. And when it was finished, a whole new science had been conceived. Then the trip was begun. The trip that was to land a colony of Earthmen on a far-off planet called Centaurus. Millions of light years beyond the furthest planet ever reached before.
0: How do you know these things?
1: Among my books are the log which Jordan himself kept and the records of the journey for the first 40 years.
0: What happened?
1: There was a mutiny. A man named Hath led a rebellion of those who wanted to turn back. In the struggle, the navigators were killed. The crew fell into a state of anarchy. In the years to follow, small groups of men tried to organize the ship for navigation, and each time, they failed. Finally, the whole idea was abandoned. And so, for centuries, we have swung in space, unmanned, undirected, living in a lost world of our own making, without purpose, without direction.
0: Why have you told me this?
1: Can't you guess?
0: You want to finish the trip.
1: Yes, but I can't.
0: You can't?
1: Look at me, Mr. Hoyland. You see, a mutant, a man with a twisted leg. My people are outcasts, condemned to death if we so much as set foot in the lower levels of the ship. The main drive is in the lower levels where my people are forbidden to go. Oh, it would mean that both our people would have to work together. Our differences encouraged rather than denied.
0: All right. I'll see the captain himself. I have an uncle on the central board. I'll tell him what I've seen here.
1: And do you think he'll believe you?
0: Send one of your people with me.
1: That's asking a good deal.
0: I'm risking a good deal by going back.
1: Very well. Bobo will go with you.
0: Bobo? He can't talk.
1: There will be no need for talk. I will write a message guaranteeing safe conduct for a group of unarmed scientists to visit the main control room. Bobo will take you safely through our territory. What happens when you reach your own level is up to you.
2: One moment.
3: Yes, what?
2: You.
0: Quick, Uncle, let us in.
2: Hey, but this mutant.
0: He's harmless, please, Uncle, please.
2: Now, what is this? You wanted for...
0: I know all about that. Uncle, listen. I must see the captain.
2: Captain? Are you mad?
0: Uncle, you're a council member. You can get me to see him.
2: He'll kill you. You're wanted for heresy.
0: I don't care. I must speak with the captain. Now, Uncle, you're close to him. You can arrange it.
2: I don't understand.
0: Listen to me. The ship is moving. I can prove it. Do you understand? There is a purpose in the ship.
2: I don't understand what you're babbling about.
0: Now, never mind. Just talk to the captain. Tell him I have information of tremendous importance. Tell him I've arranged a truce with the mutants.
2: Truce?
0: Here. Show him this paper. Signed by their leader. Do it, Uncle, for my sake.
2: I don't know what...
0: Uncle, please, if I'm to die, let this be my last request to you.
2: Very well. I'll speak to the captain.
3: And you say, Mr. Hoyland, that you saw this with your own eyes?
0: I swear it, Captain. I swear it on the word of Jordan.
3: Let me see the paper again. Commander Erst, what do you think?
4: I don't know, sir. It might be a trick.
0: I guarantee you safe conduct.
3: If these things are as Mr. Hoyland reports them, it would pay to risk a few lives.
4: A man is a convicted heretic.
3: Still, we must not discount his word. He has a safe conduct, and the mutant risked its life coming with him. I think we might investigate.
0: Captain, you mean you will do it?
3: I will have an expedition outfitted. Dismissed, Mr. Hoyland.
0: Thank you, sir.
4: Captain,
3: Commander Erst.
4: Sir.
3: You will make the necessary arrangements for an expedition. And I trust you understand.
4: Perfectly, sir. Perfectly.
0: Lieutenant.
5: Mr. Harlan.
0: Oh, you better halt your men here. This is the spot.
5: Atoll! Halt! Well, I see no welcoming party of mutants.
0: There'll be none. Their leader will meet you inside the main control room.
5: You don't say. Just where is this main control room?
0: Beyond that door.
5: I see. All right, men. Ready up.
0: Lieutenant, why do you ready arms?
5: In case of ambush.
0: Ambush? Now, wait a minute, Lieutenant. What are those men doing with that ray gun?
5: Just aiming it at the door.
0: Are you mad?
5: No, Mr. Hoyland, but most certainly you are to think that we could be lured up here to be slaughtered with a fantastic story about some mythical control room.
6: Guns ready,
0: Lieutenant,
6: sir.
0: Lieutenant, I warn you, these people have acted in good faith. You can't break that faith.
5: Oh, mutant! Come out!
0: For Jordan's sake, hold Lieutenant!
5: It. A little too quiet for comfort. Mutant! Open the door!
7: Please, Jordan, don't let anything happen. Don't let...
5: It is opening. Ready, men. Someone's coming out. Steady.
0: Gregory, stay back!
5: Fire!
0: You fools! You've killed him!
5: Here come the rest of them. Fire! Fire! Fire!

0: That should teach them a lesson they won't forget. All right, men, inside the room. Come on, Harlan. You're under arrest as a conspirator in this ambush.
1: Ambush, you fool. You blind, stupid fool.
0: All right, that'll be enough. You've been inside this place before?
1: Yes.
0: What's this machinery?
1: These are the controls he would have used to steer the ship.
2: Gone out of his mind, Lieutenant.
0: Steer the ship? Who?
1: The leader, the one you killed.
0: This ugly mutant?
1: This ugly mutant happened to be a man of true genius.
0: Why, you're mad.
1: Am I? Lieutenant, this man had a vision which would have saved you, but you chose to kill him because you couldn't stand the sight of his difference from you.
0: Shut up, Highland. Don't listen to him, man.
1: You can't shut your eyes and you can't shut your minds and you can't shut your ears to this.
3: Roof's moving back.
1: Yes, look. Let the vision of this confound your ignorance and blind your eyes. This is the heritage of stars and open skies for which men have yearned for centuries. Try to destroy this, and you will only destroy yourselves. Death to the heritage. I say to you that you can't keep this from our people. They will seek it out. The ship will be manned, and the ship will be steered, and there will be freedom, purpose, and respect for ourselves. This is your heritage. Look upon the universe!
4: Kill him!

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0: now. Next week. Next week, we have a strange story to tell. A sweet, blood-curdling little story that is really only two sentences long. The last man on Earth sat alone in a room. And then, there was a knock on the door. What knocked on that door? You'll find out next week on X. -1.
1: The story you are about to hear is true. Only the names have been changed to protect the innocent.
2: Dragnet. Dragnet, the documented drama of an actual crime investigated and solved by the men who unrelentingly stand watch on the security of your home, your family, and your life. For the next 30 minutes, in cooperation with the Los Angeles Police Department, you will travel step by step on the side of the law through an actual case from official police files. From beginning to end, from crime to punishment, this is the story of your police force in action. Dragnet.
3: Tuesday, March 25th. It was cold in Los Angeles. We were working the night watch out of homicide. Detectives in Los Angeles work in pairs. My partner's Ben Romero. He's a sergeant, so am I. My name's Friday. The boss is Ed Backstrand, chief of detectives. I was on the way back from the record bureau, and it was 13 minutes past 11 when I got to room 42. Homicide.
4: That's a hot shot. Somebody grab it.
3: I got it, Ed.
5: At 1245 East Doheny Street, two officers shot. At 1245 East Doheny Street, two officers
3: shot.
4: What have you got, Friday?
3: Read it.
4: Two officers shot. Where's Romero?
6: Right here, Skipper.
4: Okay, you've got one to roll on. Get going.
3: Ben and I knew where we were heading. We'd recognized the address. It was the Trapdoor Cafe, a joint in the south end of town that did business with a pretty rough crowd. 13 minutes later, we pulled up in front. Two patrolmen had the crowd pretty well pushed back. There was a cruiser car in front of the cafe. The car door was open, and an officer was sprawled across the seat. He was conscious but weak, and one of his pant legs was pretty red.
7: Hello, Sergeant.
3: Hi. How you doing?
7: I've done better.
3: Yeah, well, what happened?
7: Williams and I were cruising. We've been keeping an eye on this cafe lately. Tonight we decided to take a look. And just as we went in, two guys left in a hurry. The back door. We followed them out into the alley. It was dark out there, and I called to them. I said, hey, fellas, just a minute, I want to talk to you.
3: They stopped?
7: I'll see. One of them whirled. He had a gun in his left hand. He shot both of us.
3: Left hand, huh?
7: Williams went down and out. I went down, but I took a shot at them. No effect. Then I started crawling out here to the car so I could call in.
3: You started crawling?
7: Yeah.
3: Oh, wait a minute, Emerson. Weren't there any people around by that time?
7: Yeah, quite a few ran out after the shots.
3: You mean nobody would help you to the car?
7: That's right.
3: Did you get a good look at either of the gunmen?
7: Well, one of them was tall. I think he was a redhead. There was something funny about his nose. That's all I saw. It's too dark out there. Williams was closer. I think he got a good look.
8: Sure, the other officer, Williams. He's in pretty bad shape.
7: Is he breathing?
8: He's still alive, Emerson. I don't know how much time he's got.
3: Ambulance?
8: On the way.
3: Okay, let's round up all the men who are in the cafe. We're taking them in. We took all the men back to the city hall. There were 23 in the Trapdoor Cafe at the time of the shooting. We questioned all of them. One of them said there had been a redhead in the place, but he couldn't describe him. Ben and I left the interrogation room, and we went back to the squad room.
4: Friday, Romero. Got a minute?
3: Yeah, Ed. Come on, Ben.
4: Sit down.
3: Okay.
4: You get anything from those people you questioned?
8: Nothing we could use.
4: How's Williams?
3: Pretty bad.
4: When do they operate?
3: As soon as he comes out of shock. Probably in the morning.
4: You boys will be there.
3: Yeah, we will.
4: When the surgeon digs that slug out, get it and mark it for evidence.
8: Yeah. Skipper, them two men shot without asking any questions. They must be hot.
4: Yeah. Same thing occurred to me.
8: When we get that slug, the ballistics can tell us whether that gun's been used on other jobs.
3: We got enough of their modus operandi to have the statistician give us a run-through on the IBM now.

0: One of them is left-handed, and he shoots quick.
1: Okay, be in surgery tomorrow morning at 9.
2: Neither Ben or I said much on the way home, but we were both thinking the same thing. I knew the chief was thinking it, too. Here were two men who'd shot a couple of police officers without asking any questions. Now, I suppose you've heard a lot of stories about what the force thinks of cop killers. Sure, we don't like to lose our friends and partners any better than anybody else would. Why not figure it this way? If these two guys would gun a couple of armed police officers, do you think they'd hesitate to shoot you, the unarmed citizen? The next morning at 9 o'clock, Ben and I had scrubbed up and we were in surgery. Williams was on the table. The surgeon started in. A lot of minutes later, he got the slug. As for Williams, they took out 7 feet of his intestine and said he might pull through.
0: Joe, here's a report from ballistics. The slug they took out of Williams come from a .44 Smith & Wesson. The same gun was used in a liquor store killing about a month ago.
2: You call the statistician?
0: Yeah. She's running all the cards on previous shooting through the IBM machine. She ought to be through about now. Let's take a look.
2: Okay, come on. Hi, Helen.
3: Just a second.
2: Okay.
3: Well, that's it for it. These cards will give you all the shootings pulled by two men on foot who shot quick, one of them left-handed.
2: Right.
3: They're all yours.
0: You sure can tell a lot from just a bunch of little holes in these cards, can't you?
3: I can't, but this IBM machine can.
0: Never ceases to amaze me.
2: Okay, shall we check the cards, huh?
0: Yeah, sure, sure.
2: Wait a minute, Ben. Here we are.
0: Huh?
2: Yeah. Here's that liquor store killing ballistics tied the Smith & Wesson in on.
0: Same gun that Emerson Williams was shot with?
2: Well, it checks out. The liquor store was in the same neighborhood as the Trapdoor Cafe.
0: Same gun, huh?
2: Got to be.
0: How long ago?
2: A month ago, yeah. Ben, take the DR number off this card and let's pull the crime report on that job. We pulled the crime report out of the files. It said that there was only one witness to that liquor store killing a month ago. That witness was a woman.
0: Miss Forbes, sorry to disturb you like this, but we'd like to ask some questions about that liquor store killing you witnessed a little over a month ago.
4: Well, I told the police everything I knew about it then.
2: Yeah, we know, but maybe you wouldn't mind telling us again, huh?
4: Oh, no, I guess not. I've been trying to forget it, to tell the truth. It was pretty terrible, and I really didn't see so very much because I was awful scared.
2: I understand, but try to describe again just what happened, will you?
4: Well, it was about 10 o'clock at night. I was walking down the street toward home when I realized I was all out of cigarettes. Well, I was right in front of the liquor store then, so I went in. The clerk was behind the counter, and there were two men standing there arguing.
5: What's the idea of changing your mind? I thought we was going to get bourbon.
6: No, let's get the wine.
5: I want bourbon.
6: Costs too much. Wine's good enough.
5: The rest of them want bourbon, too. We better talk to them.
6: Well, okay. We'll be back when we make up our mind, mister.
4: Two men walked out of the store, and the clerk smiled at me and shrugged his shoulders. I bought a pack of cigarettes and turned to leave. But just then, the two men came back in again, and each of them had a gun in his hand.
6: This is stick-up, mister.
4: The clerk just sort of crumpled to the floor. I couldn't believe my eyes, but that's just how it happened. The man said this is a stick-up, and then they shot him right away.
5: Get over against the wall, lady, or you'll get the same.
4: One of them punched a no-sale on the cash register. I was shaking so I almost caved in. He scooped the money out of the drawer and stuffed it into his pocket. And then... And the other one went over to where the liquor clerk was lying face down. He knelt down beside the clerk and put his gun against the clerk's spine. Then they both ran out of the store. I think it was terrible. That clerk, he was lying there helpless and wounded. And they delivered...
2: Yeah, Miss Forbes, I understand.
0: Oh, Miss Forbes, you said that both of the men had guns.
4: Yes. One of the guns was black and the other was sort of fancy looking.
2: What do you mean, Miss Forbes?
4: Well, it was real shiny.
0: Nickel plated?
4: I wouldn't know about that, but it was shiny.
2: There were two guns, huh?
4: Yes.
2: Well, now about the men themselves.
4: Oh, I was so scared their faces just didn't register with me. The one who shot the clerk in the back was sort of stocky. That's about the best I can do.
0: You mentioned in the report that one of the men was left-handed.
4: Yes, I do remember that.
2: Uh-huh. Now look, Miss Forbes, this is very important to us. One of the men was a redhead?
4: Redhead? Why, no, I didn't see any redhead.
0: Skipper, me and Joe's run right smack into a stone wall on this thing.
1: What's the complication?
2: Well, there's more than one, Ed. In the first place, we know that the .44 Smith & Wesson was used in both shootings. But the descriptions of the men involved don't check.
0: Police officer Emerson said he thought the man that that shot him and Williams outside the Trapdoor Cafe was a tall, left-handed redhead. Said there's something funny about his nose.
1: You think Williams got a better look at him?
2: Well, probably did, but Williams isn't strong enough to talk yet.
0: And a girl that witnessed the liquor store killing a month ago said that one of those men was left-handed. But she said neither of them was a redhead.
2: Yeah, and on top of all that, now we've got two guns to worry about. The girl mentioned two guns, so we checked the autopsy report on that liquor clerk. And, Ed, the bullet that actually killed him came from a .32-20, not a .44 Smith & Wesson.
1: That fact didn't get any publicity at the time, did it?
2: No, it didn't.
1: Okay. We won't give it any publicity now, either. With a lot on, it's just the .44 Smith & Wesson we're after. Because if whoever owns the .32-20 finds out it's hot, we'll never get it. Anything else?
0: Well, we sent teletypes to all outland stations in neighboring cities. Told them if they get any red-headed suspects, no matter what charge they got them on, to hold them for questioning.
1: Yeah. Now, how about this .32-20, the actual murder weapon? Any leads on it?
2: We've got one, Ed. We've been checking the records, and we discovered that 4 hours after the liquor store killing, a taxi driver in the neighborhood was shot and robbed.
0: The slug was pretty well mashed, but there was enough to tell it was from a .32-20. So we're going over to question the taxi driver now.
1: Good. Well, I think you boys are on the right trail. So far, what we've got is mostly unrelated facts, but sooner or later, those facts have all got to tie in at some point along the line. Find that point.
2: The tie-in. Well, Ben and I went over to see the taxi driver, a guy who was living on borrowed time.
7: Yeah, it was about 2 o'clock in the morning when it happened. I got a call to pick up a fare near 105th and Avalon, you know, yeah.
2: Mm-hmm.
7: Well, I got there, somebody came over, pulled open my cab door and said, "This is a stick-up." Then Bluey, you let me have it.
2: Just like that, huh?
7: Yeah, just like that.
0: Same deal as others, Joe. Itchy trigger finger.
2: Yeah. Did you get any kind of a look at the fella?
7: No, it's too dark.
2: Uh-huh.
0: Hey, according to the report, you got shot in the chest.
7: Yeah, that's right. Oh, you're maybe wondering how come I'm still alive, huh? I'll tell you, pal, it's like something you'd see in a bad movie, you know? You know, I'm carrying a few silver dollars with me, 9 of them to be exact. So I decided to stick them in my breast pocket. Well, Mr. That just saved my life. The slug hit them silver dollars.
2: It's one for the book, huh?
7: Yeah, you said it.
2: Well, thanks very much. Say, incidentally, we had a little trouble finding you today. You weren't at the stand you operated out of last month.
7: Well, look, I'm not only not at my usual stand, I'm not driving a hack no more.
2: Oh?
7: Look, after what happened, are you kidding? No, I don't want to push my luck any further than it's been pushed. Yeah, I figure I had it, you know?
2: And about that time, Ben and I were beginning to figure we'd had it. We were getting nowhere fast. We had a few informants nosing around, but so far they hadn't come up with any leads. Well, Ben and I followed up all the teletypes that poured in. We just got back from Santa Ana, where we'd been questioning a red-headed suspect, and we'd flopped in the squad room when Chief Backstrand's door opened.
1: Friday, Romero. Got a minute?
8: Yes, Kim.
1: Any luck with the Santa Ana redheads?
2: Nope, none at all.
1: Hmm. I guess you haven't heard the latest.
0: We just now got back in town, Kim.
1: Early this morning, another cab driver got shot.
2: What?
1: Yeah. Man came up to his taxi, opened the door, said, "This is a stick-up," and shot him. Well, it went through one leg and into the other, but the driver managed to start his cab and drove over to a cafe. He called in from there.
0: Boys recovered the slug?
1: Yeah. It came from the same .44 Smith & Wesson that was used in the other two jobs.
2: The cab driver get a look at the gunman?
1: Yeah, briefly.
2: Was it the redhead?
1: No.
2: Well, the stocky guy.
1: He wasn't redheaded and he wasn't stocky. That's all the driver knows.
2: Well, that's great.
0: Skipper, this is beginning to sound like a Guns the Month club. You reckon somebody's renting them guns out?
1: Well, they're passing the guns around all right, but I think they're working together. The way they operate indicates that.
0: Yeah, the trigger-happy routine.
1: Killing's apparently more than a business to them. It's pleasure, too. That's why we've got to get to them fast. Come over here.
2: All right. Come on, Ben.
1: Here. Take a look at this map.
2: Uh-huh.
1: Here's the Trapdoor Cafe, and over here's the liquor store. And down here is where the first cab driver got shot.
2: Mm-hmm.
1: And here's where the second one got it. All of the shootings have taken place within an area of 10 square blocks. Okay. Tonight we're going to throw a blockade around that whole area.
2: Good.
1: It'll go into effect at 10 p.m.
2: At 9:45 p.m., cars and officers started drifting into the area by twos and threes. At 10, when Backstrand, Ben, and I arrived, the whole area was sewed up tighter than a tick.
9: It's now code 3.
8: Davis?
1: Catch. All set?
9: All set. We got a primary line and a secondary line. Anyone tries to make a break, we'll pick him up in the secondary.
1: Okay. Friday and Romero here will cruise around the area with me. Go to work, men.
2: Every car in the area was shaken down. The same process was also followed on all persons on foot. The blockade went on all night. By the end of that time, we'd brought in 217 suspects. 26 of them were redheads.
0: What's your name?
10: Henry Wagner.
2: Where do you work?
10: Lumber yard.
0: Which one?
10: First stop.
2: What time did you get through work last night?
10: About 6, I guess.
2: What'd you do then?
10: Had some dinner.
0: Where?
10: Harry's Grill.
0: Then what?
10: Shot a little pool. Look, I tell you, I ain't done nothing.
0: Now, let's go back to the day before yesterday. Did you work at...
2: And that's the way it went all day long. We shot question after question at them, working them gradually back to the days on which the shootings had taken place. When it was all over, we got 6 men wanted in other cities on various charges. We got quite an assortment of guns and knives. But as far as the shootings were concerned, we got nothing.
1: Well, I guess that's the last of them.
0: Oh, I was running out of questions there at the inn.
1: You two boys better go on home and get some sleep.
2: Well, I was kind of figuring on checking back over the reports to see if we might have overlooked something.
1: I said go on home. You two boys have been at it for 32 hours straight. Look at you. You're both so groggy you can hardly stand up. You need sleep. It's 4 p.m. now. Don't come back until 10 p.m.
2: I walked into the squad room at 10. Ben was already there. An informant had just phoned in a new lead. He told Ben he'd heard about a gang that had been hanging out down around the DeVere bungalow court in the south end of town. We knew that the DeVere was close to the Trapdoor Cafe, so we went over to talk to the manager.
0: Joe, I've been meaning to ask you. You checked on how Williams is getting along?
2: Yeah, I did. I called the hospital this afternoon. It's going to be all right.
0: Oh, that's fine.
2: Well, here we are.
0: Yeah, manager's office. Still got a light on.
11: Yeah?
2: I'm Sergeant Friday, police. This is Sergeant Romero.
11: Yeah?
2: We'd like a little information.
11: Why, sure. Come in.
0: Thank you.
11: What can I do for you?
2: Well, did you hear anything about a gang that hangs out down around here anywhere?
11: Gang? Why, no.
0: And how about your tenants here? Any of them ever been in trouble, to your knowledge?
11: No. This ain't exactly the best neighborhood in town, but we try to keep things under control. Once in a while, one of them will get out of line, but when that happens, we heave them out of here.
2: You heaved anybody out lately?
11: Yeah, I did. Fellow and his wife a few weeks ago. They had a fight in one of the bungalows. She took a shot at him, but she missed. Party by the name of Stuba, Carl Stuba.
0: What did this Stuba look like?
11: Oh, sort of tall, skinny.
2: Was he a redhead?
11: No.
2: Now, we'd like to take a look at that bungalow that he lived in.
11: Sure, sure. Help yourself. Down the end there, number 5. Still vacant.
2: Does it? Stuba didn't leave a thing behind. Matter of fact, we don't have anything to prove that this Stuba's tied in at all. We're only working on a hunch.
0: Hey, Joe, look.
2: Where?
0: Up on the wall there, just by the window.
2: Oh, yeah. Yeah, that plaster there, it's newer than the rest. You got a knife?
0: Oh, sure I have, boy, and I'm carving. That manager'd be awful unhappy with me if he is here.
2: Yeah, he would.
0: Yeah, but... Hey, Joe, here it is. A slug. They plastered right over.
2: Okay, dig it out, and let's hope it matches. Slug from the wall came from the same .44 Smith & Wesson that had been used in the other shootings. So now we had a name to work on, Carl Stuba. But he'd done a good job of dropping out of sight. Well, the next day, Ben thought he had another lead.
0: I've just been talking to another informant, Joe. He says he heard that there's a fella down in that neighborhood been trying to sell a gun lately.
2: What kind of a gun?
0: Nickel-plated with steer horn handles.
2: Nickel-plated? Well, maybe that's our .44 Smith & Wesson.
0: Maybe.
2: Did the informant know who this man was?
0: Said the fella's name was Alonzo.
2: Yeah. Alonzo who?
0: Just Alonzo. That's all he knew.
2: So now we had 2 names, Stuba and Alonzo, but no men to go with him. So we went back to making the rounds of the substations, interviewing red-headed suspects. We took a few of them to Williams, who was home from the hospital by now, but he couldn't identify any of them as the man who shot him. Still, we kept checking. Finally, we got around to the 77th Street station. We questioned the suspects they were holding there, and we just started to leave when one of the officers called us.
12: Hey, Sarge, yeah. We're holding somebody else you might want to look at.
2: Redhead?
12: No.
0: What's the joy?
12: Suspicion of burglary. Small job.
2: Oh, I don't know. What do you think, Ben?
0: What's special about him?
12: He lives in the same neighborhood where those shootings took place.
2: All right. Where you got him?
12: Down here.
2: Did he admit anything?
12: Nope. He's pretty surly. Here we are.
2: Thanks. Yeah. Hi.
11: What do you want?
2: I'm Sergeant Friday. This is Sergeant Romero. We'd like to ask you a few questions.
11: Look, I already told the other cops all I know. I didn't steal no radio from that jerk.
0: What's your name?
11: We've been through all that once.
2: Come on, what's your name?
11: Jackson. Alonzo Jackson.
2: Alonzo. I looked at Ben, and Ben looked at me. This could be the Alonzo who'd been trying to peddle that Smith & Wesson. Ben and I both knew here was one suspect we'd have to be real careful with.
0: Alonzo, according to the records, this burglary you're suspected of took place on the night of the 27th.
11: Look, how many times do I have to tell you guys they didn't have anything to do with it?
2: You got an alibi for that night?
11: Sure, I got an alibi. I was out with a couple of friends, I can tell you.
0: What's your friend's name, Alonzo?
11: One of them's Cranley, the other Stuba.
2: Stuba, the guy who used to live in the bungalow court. Well, we told Alonzo he'd have to produce his two friends to give him an alibi for the burglary charge, and he bit. He went with us, and he pointed out where Stuba was living now. No wonder we hadn't been able to find him. It was a little shack at the back of a lot behind two houses. We thought it was a chicken coop at first. We took Alonzo back to the station, then we picked up Stuba. He was surprised to see us and not very happy. We took him in. Next, Alonzo gave us Crandall's address.
3: Yeah?
2: Mr. Crandall in?
3: No.
0: Will he be back soon?
3: I don't know. Who are you?
2: Sergeant Friday, Sergeant Romero, police.
3: What do you want with him?
0: Oh, nothing important, lady. We just wanted him as a witness.
3: Oh. Well, I don't know just when he'll be back. Probably an hour or two.
0: Okay, thanks.
2: We went down the street away, and we staked out in the car. We sat there for about 5 hours, and then Ben nudged me in the ribs.
0: Hey, Joe.
2: Huh?
0: Joe, take a look. Coming along the sidewalk.
2: Yeah. And he's got red hair. Come on. Crandall.
8: Huh?
2: Your name, Crandall?
8: Who are you?
2: Friday Romero, police.
8: Police? What do you want with me? I haven't done nothing.
0: Well, then you've got nothing in the world to worry about. Come on.
2: We questioned Crandall for an hour, but he wouldn't give an inch. Denied everything. Then we put him in a car, and we drove over to Officer Williams' house. I left Ben in the living room with Crandall while I went in Williams' bedroom.
13: Hello, Sarge.
2: Hi, Williams. How are you doing?
13: A little better, I think.
2: That's fine. Look, we've got another redhead outside.
13: Bring him in.
2: Okay. All right, Crandall, come on in here.
8: Who's in there? Why'd you bring me over here?
2: Come on in here. How about it, Williams?
13: That's the guy.
8: No, I'm not.
13: That's the guy that shot me.
2: Well, Crandall?
8: No.
2: Yeah.
8: It was an accident. I didn't mean to shoot him. It was an accident.
2: Once Crandall got started, he talked his head off. He also admitted being in on the liquor store killing, but insisted he was only the lookout. We took him back to the station and got his whole story down on a tape recorder. Yeah, he was left-handed. Then we went back to Alonzo, who didn't know we had Crandall's confession. We met the chief in the hall outside the room where they were holding Alonzo.
9: You about ready to tie the knot?
0: Oh, hope so, T. But Alonzo hasn't given any yet. And we still haven't found those guns.
9: We've got one of them.
0: Which one?
9: The Smith & Wesson. Stuba popped about that one 10 minutes ago. Said he left it with his girl. A couple of the boys are on their way over to get it now.
2: That's good, Ed. That leaves just the .32-20.
9: You have mentioned the .32-20 to Alonzo, have you?
2: No. He still thinks we're after that Smith & Wesson, and that's the way we're going to play it right now.
9: Go ahead.
11: Look, how much longer are you guys going to hold me here? Didn't you check with those friends of mine?
0: Alonzo, we got a tip that you've been trying to sell a gun lately.
11: A gun?
0: Yeah, .44 Smith & Wesson.
11: Oh. No, it's not true.
2: That Smith & Wesson's been used in a couple of robbery jobs this month, and we think it's your gun.
11: That's a lie.
2: Any proof of that?
11: Why, yeah. Sure, I got proof of that. I used to have a gun, but it wasn't a Smith & Wesson. Look, if I tell you where it is, that ought to convince you, shouldn't it?
2: It'll help things.
11: Okay. I sold it to a neighbor of mine. He gave me $7. I'll give you his address.
0: You sure it's not a Smith & Wesson?
11: Sure, I'm sure. It's a .32-20.
2: Yeah, it worked. We went to the neighbor's address, and he admitted having bought the .32-20, but said he lent it to a friend who'd never returned it. The friend had hocked the gun to a barber. The barber gave him $15 and a haircut for it. We finally got it from the barber, and we came back to the station.
0: I'm all set, Joe. I'll be in the next room. Just give me the nod.
7: Okay. Hello, Alonzo.
11: Hey, you got the gun?
7: Yeah, we got the gun.
11: Well, now maybe you'll believe I'm on the level. Okay, if I go now?
7: I guess we won't be able to hold you here much longer.
11: You can say that again, brother. You could have saved a lot of time for you to listen to what I've been trying to tell you all along.
7: I guess you're right, Alonzo.
11: Sure, I'm right. You know, you guys would be a lot better off you believe guys like me the first time we tell you something.
14: Instead of running... I was only a lookout. I was outside. It was the other two who pulled that one. Stuber and Alonzo. Alonzo killed a clerk.
7: Hold it, Alonzo. All right, Alonzo, that's enough. Now, come on, how about it?
11: What's the use? All right. That's like he said.
7: Okay, Ben, bring your recorder in here. Alonzo's ready to make a record now. By playing back Crandall's statement that we'd recorded earlier, we got a full confession from Alonzo. We took the three of them out and had them reenact the four shootings, and we photographed it on sound film. Crandall, the redhead, was the one who shot the two police officers, but he was only the lookout for the liquor store killing, which explains why the girl witness didn't see him in the store. Stuba and Alonzo were the ones who pulled that job. And Alonzo, the worst of the bunch, was the one who put the .32-20 against the spine of the wounded clerk. The three of them took turns at shooting the cab drivers and robbing them. That accounted for the mixed-up descriptions, including all that left-handed business. Two of the three suspects happened to be left-handed. Well, that was the crop. Crandall, Alonzo, Stuba. Four shootings, three robberies, four attempted murders, one murder. The three men were tried and convicted. They're all in the state penitentiary. Crandall's there for life. Alonzo and Stuba, they'll be executed next week. File it, will you, Ben? Case closed.
15: Dragnet!
16: The story you have just heard was true. Only the names were changed to protect the innocent. You have just heard the second in a new series of authentic cases from official files. Technical advice for Dragnet comes from the office of C.B. Horrell, Chief of Police, Los Angeles Police Department. Tonight's program is dedicated to Radio Officer Delmer E. Cook of the Los Angeles Police Department, who on the afternoon of December 6, 1948, gave his life so that yours might be more secure. Dragnet came to you from Los Angeles.
17: News this hour from Town Hall. I'm Ron Taylor. In his nationwide address Thursday evening, President Trump again called on Congress to ensure ballot integrity by passing the Save America Act. On the Salem News program this week on Capitol Hill with Tony Perkins, House Speaker Mike Johnson predicts that may come as early as next week, tying the legislation to a major reconciliation bill.
18: Desperate times call for desperate measures. The reason we have to get Reconciliation 3.0 done, it is the vehicle for us to deliver the Save America Act to the president's desk. It is the only way to do it, because remember, there's no way to get 60 votes for Save America in the Senate. The Democrats just simply won't go along with that, and you've only got 53 Republicans. We're going to make it a reconciliation matter, tying it to the budget with a fiscal impact that will qualify it for that process so we can pass it with 51 votes in the Senate and finally take care of this problem.
17: Speaker Johnson's complete interview on how the Save America Act could be passed soon will be heard when This Week on Capitol Hill is broadcast beginning at 10 a.m. Eastern Time later this morning on the Salem News Channel. Smoke from wildfires burning in Canada and Minnesota is drifting southeast, making problems for people. Samuel Etienne, who was visiting Chicago, says the smoke from the wildfires forced him to buy a mask and an emergency inhaler.
19: I do have asthma, but it rarely comes out, but something like this will definitely trigger it, so I wanted to be 100% certain I wouldn't have to, like, you know, run to the ER or anything like that.
17: Air quality warnings expected to remain in effect at least through the weekend. President Trump says Darlene Graham, the sister of the late Lindsey Graham, has his support to run for a full term to replace her brother in the U.S. Senate. Graham is serving the remaining months of her late brother's term, but she's weighing a possible run for a full term. Lindsey Graham's funeral services will include services in Washington on the 28th and South Carolina on July 29th. More news at townhall.com.
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17: New Labour Party leader Andy Burnham promises to bring hope to the British people and purpose to the floundering government. Correspondent Charles Deledesma files this report tonight from London.
20: Andy Burnham is about to become Britain's 59th Prime Minister, following the sudden downfall of Labour Prime Minister Keir Starmer. In a maiden speech as Labour Party leader, Burnham pledges to restore hope across the UK.
21: We are united, and we put the power that comes from that unity at the service of people and places who have been waiting too long for politics to let them hope again. And that's what we're going to do, everybody. We're going to give them hope back.
20: Known for his Manchesterism approach, he promises to apply a place-before-politics strategy to running the country. Critics question his experience, but supporters highlight his persuasive personality. I'm Charles Deledesma.
17: More news and analysis at townhall.com. New polling and election forecasts are giving Republicans fresh optimism about holding on to the House in next year's midterm elections. Correspondent John Scott files this report tonight.
22: Democrats still lead the generic congressional ballot, but a new RMG research survey shows that advantage shrinking to just 2 points, 47-45%. Analysts say soft Republican voters appear to be returning to the GOP. Meanwhile, major election forecasters, including Crystal Ball, Cook Political Report, and Inside Elections, now show Republicans with a slight edge in the battle for House control. And in North Carolina's key Senate race, Republican Michael Whatley trails former Governor Roy Cooper by only 4 points in a Democratic-sponsored poll. John Scott reporting.
17: 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I'm Ron Taylor reporting.
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0: Coast to Coast to AM. I'm your host for the evening. My name is Rich Perra. Before we begin tonight's journey, I want to thank George Norrie for inviting me back to steer the ship once again, especially on a Friday night where we do open lines. Now, it's always an honor to be here. And whenever this broadcast or wherever this broadcast finds you tonight, whether you're struggling to get to sleep, one of those night owls, or driving the highway, I'm glad you decided to come aboard. So let's sail into the mystic together, shall we? Now, tonight, we broadcast from our underground bunker studio, deep in the heart of the Arizona desert. Lights are low, my coffee's hot, and curiosity is always on the menu. This is a place where questions are encouraged, mysteries are explored, and the unexplained is never dismissed without a conversation. For the first 2 hours, we're heading to one of the most remote places on Earth, Antarctica, a frozen continent larger than the United States and Mexico combined, locked beneath miles of ancient ice. Now, scientists continue to study it, explore it, and they've risked everything to reach it. And for decades, it's fueled stories of secret expeditions, unexplained discoveries, hidden civilizations, strange anomalies beneath the ice, and even whispers that something or someone may have been there long before we ever arrived. How much is history? How much is legend? And where, if anywhere, do the two begin to overlap? Our guest tonight, Christopher Macklin, who has spent years exploring those questions, along with the subjects of UFOs, extraterrestrial intelligence, consciousness, remote viewing, healing, and humanity's possible connection to something far bigger than ourselves. Well, then, as Coast to Coast tradition calls for, the second half of the show, well, that belongs entirely to you. We're going to do open lines, and if you've ever witnessed something, I'll put this out here for you to call in that you can explain. If you've had an encounter that changed your perspective, if you've gone from skeptic to believer, or I don't know, maybe even believer to skeptic, I want to hear your story. Bring your questions, your theories, your experiences, and yes, even your doubts. Some of the most unforgettable moments ever on Coast history. I've listened for a long time, even back in the Art Bell days, all through George's show. They've all come from the people, you, the listener, listening tonight. So settle in, turn down the lights, maybe pour another cup of coffee so you can keep up with us. Hands on the wheel, 10 o'clock and 2 o'clock if you're on the highway. The night is young. Our journey begins right now. What I want to do is take a quick break here. Let's get some ad stuff taken care of so we can spend some time really digging in with Chris. We'll do that when we come right back on Coast to Coast AM.
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0: Welcome back to Coast AM. I'm your host, Rich Barra, and let's talk about Christopher Macklin. He's a UFO and ET expert who brings several facets to his work. Now he explores the subject of bioweaponry, manufactured illnesses, remote viewing, spiritual attacks, entities, all kinds of stuff, the deep state and star seeds and how they're connected to humanity. His work examines positive and negative ET races that are on our planet, as well as alien connections. Welcome to Coast. I'm very excited about this. Christopher Macklin, welcome to the show.
1: Hi, Rich. Thanks for having me. Bless your heart.
0: I've been trying to get you on for a long time. In fact, you cover so much stuff that it's almost hard to know where to begin. So before we dive into the entities in the Antarctica stuff, tell me what took you from being what I like to say a normal muggle into sort of exploring this world. What turned your brain on?
1: Well, it's kind of, I went through a normal life, and I think a lot of people, you wake up at the right time, or it's activated at the right time. I went through my life, saw craft in the sky, different things, but I didn't really concentrate on it. And then I got, Green Masters, went in the corporate world, and I was looking around thinking, this is awful, there's something better than this. And then basically I went bankrupt in 2007.
0: I think a lot of people went bankrupt in 2007.
1: And I joined the club. Basically after that, I was kind of semi-homeless, and actually George did say that next time if it happens, give him a call, he'll give me a burger, But anyway, what happened is that, I went bankrupt, and that allowed me to really wake up on my spiritual journey. I've got some great gifts, especially for healing and things like this. But I was looking, ever since I was a child, I could see through the veil. I could see UFOs. I said, Dad, there's a UFO up there. Well, there's a saucer thing up there. He goes, I can't see it, So I've been able to see.
0: Well, isn't that interesting? Right, even right there. So I wonder about that. Do you think it's like people who can detect ghosts? Do you think some of us can see through that veil where things that are flying in the sky where others might not?
1: Oh, yeah, you can, I mean, you have to kind of tune your eyes in. I mean, on our house here, we've had a lot of Native Americans. I see them walking around. There's a lot of activity, and most people don't see it because you have to see through the veil, if they've passed away. So I see that all the time, and we had a horse at the front of the garden, and I said to my wife, there's a horse there, and she goes, well, I can't see it, but she's got clairaudience, and she could hear it. So, yeah, it's a good gift, and I really investigate UFOs. I can go remote view places, and I've done a lot of remote viewing. I've kind of, cut back on it because at the moment we're doing so many healings because people are really struggling in this world, bless them, so.
0: Is that the struggle that humanity is going through and the seemingly increasingly sharing of what appear to be artificial craft, are they coinciding? Are they both ramping up at the same time? Coincidence or no?
1: I think they are ramping up at the same time. I think a lot of the people are going, really anxiety-ridden, don't know what to do, what do I do on this planet? I don't recognize it. And I think, in the last couple of weeks, I don't even know this, but the human residence was shut off for 3 days.
0: Yes.
1: And, the benevolent beings were clearing out the negative frequencies, and then they shut it back on. And that sounds great, except that, the second thing that happened is the craft were actually firing, really good energy here, the benevolent beings. So what's happening, especially over the last 3 weeks, 4 weeks, people are really struggling because what's happening, as the vibration, because it's so fast, you release a lot of trauma within your body, and also it makes you discombobulated. And in addition to that, our whole bodies are changing little by little to crystalline structure. So there's a lot going on, and, I'm seeing like, wow, what's happening? I've got stomach issues, I've got headaches, I've got all sorts of things. So there's a lot of symptoms from these changes, and I've never seen it like this, especially the last 2 weeks. It's been insane.
0: Well, let's back up for just a second, because you're talking about benevolent beings, and you also say that there's some negative, highly aggressive other beings that are around. So talk to me, educate me a little bit, because I'm relatively new at learning about this stuff. So who are the positive beings, who are the negative beings, and how do we stay away from the bad ones?
1: It's interesting. Well, the positive ones, benevolent ones, They are people like, you know, the Arcturians, Lemurians, Atlanteans, Andromedans, and Palladians. You know, they're all here to help us, and they're all helping, especially the Arcturians. They're really getting involved because, you know, yeah. So what's happening is that they're working with the planet to try and really, and certain selected white hat people down here to turn the planet around. And, yeah, it's really good. The negative ones are, what have you got? Anunnaki, Draconians, Luciferians, Archons, and also you got a load of snake beings and different things, but, you know, they're the main ones.
0: You're kind of talking about demons and angels in a little bit of a way, aren't you?
1: Oh yeah, absolutely. I mean, the nasty ones, you know, the dark, you know, the reptilian type ones, they're really, they're aggressive. And it's what's interesting is that they can switch dimensions. They live kind of between the fourth and the third dimension. We've talked about shapeshifters before, and that's what they do. You know, they can actually come into this dimension and they can shapeshift. So if they look at a human being, they can turn into a, it's never exact, but it's almost identical to, you know, a human being that's here.
0: You can
1: always
0: spot
1: tell with their eyes.
0: You can spot them?
1: Oh, yeah. Yeah, yeah. I've got a little, it sounds crazy, but I've got a little, I don't know the word prayer, but map of intent. And can I share it?
0: Yes, sure.
1: So if you think, you know, the things about reptilians is this. You can always feel in your chest, they're really dark, you know. And I remember when I was four, believe it or not, and one was in my room, and I could see it. Dad, there's a reptilian. He was actually out of this dimension. So my dad comes running, where? Yeah, it's there, you know. Where? I realized, oh, you don't see it, but I could tell it was real because of the dark feeling in your chest. And anyway, I managed to move it, even at the age of four. I just said, get it out of my room. It went. I thought, oh, wow. Now, if you think someone's a reptilian, because, you know, their eyes can't stay, they, you know, they blink, slit, and then they go away. If you think someone's a reptilian, you know, shapeshifter, all you have to do is basically look at them, and if you want to do, and say it with authority, and it's simple. So you ground yourself. I am of God. I ground myself to the earth. Dear God, I command you show this person in their true form. Thank you, God. Send you unconditional love. So be it. What will happen is you will get an opaque overlay around that person of that reptilian being. It's amazing. Yeah.
0: Okay, so you come from an interesting point of view because not only are you a staunch believer in the different types of aliens, you're also a believer in God and I guess therefore the devil too, right? So everything's at play.
1: Oh, everything's at play. I define God as God, Goddess, Prime Creator. I just use the word God because it's simple, you know, but yeah,
0: for sure.
1: Absolutely.
0: Yeah, I think that's a important distinction. So, all right, so you've laid a lot on us here in a few minutes. So we are not alone, but it also seems like these beings, whether they be benevolent or malevolent, seem to be hiding from us in a way, because it's not like they're showing up, you know, at halftime at the World Cup. We have bad images of them, you know, like blurry images, if anything. And we have stories from people, but it's not like the way you roll it out, like, well, you can tell when a person's a reptilian. I personally don't believe that I've seen a reptilian. I believe that I've worked with them in radio sales over the years, but I don't know that I've necessarily seen one on the street that I could identify as you talk about it. Maybe I don't have the talent or the maybe I've forgotten what I knew as a child. Is that what's happening with most of us?
1: I think sometimes if you're not looking for that thing, you know, you don't see it. Can I give you an example?
0: Please.
1: For example, NPCs, non-player characters, what are they? Well, I always teach people, you know, if you want a proper human being, you need a woman's womb with the God energy so that when the soul comes in, it connects with this fetus. Now, what these races have done is they've replicated, especially the Greg Reticula, they've been replicating humanoids. The problem is that they weren't that bright at the moment, so there were fertilized eggs and eggs and sperm into a, you know, a plastic container, basically, you know, they harbored it. But the problem is what happened is you don't get a proper human soul, you get an AI it's a draconian AI soul, but they look human. So when you walk around, you've got an AI robotic human being walking around, how can you tell who they are? If you look in their eyes, they're absolutely dead. There's no light in whatsoever.
0: Oh, yeah, I guess I probably dated a few of those people then. The dead eyes, that's all you had to say.
1: Yeah, definitely. Absolutely. No, I mean, you know, there's a lot of them. There's actually 75-80% of this planet is NPCs.
0: Are you kidding me?
1: No.
0: You're talking about, of all the people on the planet, the majority of them aren't from a womb?
1: No.
0: Are you kidding me? See, this is sort of shocking news to me.
1: No. I mean, if you look at, let me just give you an idea and think about this. Let me just have a look. It's important to get the data. I can never remember the data. Where is it? Yeah, but it is shocking. You just don't realize what it is. I'm just trying to find... I can't find it, but, you know, if you look at the 500s, you know, there was like 400 million people here, you know, and then it goes up, but, you know, 500, 600s, and suddenly it accelerates to something that's unprecedented. So how do you get that many people? I'm just trying to find the list because I think it's really good to tell you. But
0: And you don't think it's just reproduction?
1: Oh, no, here we go. Right, have a look at this. Right, 1500s, 438 million people. 1600s, 500 million people. So another, you know, 40 yeah, million.
0: That makes sense.
1: 16 to 1700s, 610 million. 1700, so that's another, like, you know, 5 to 610, it's 110 million. It's still a little high. 17 to 1800s, it goes from 610 to 1 billion. I mean, that's a massive, massive change. 1800 to 1900, it goes from 1 billion to 1.6 billion. And then listen to this. 1900s to 2000, it goes from 1.6 billion to 6.144 billion. I mean, I don't know what about you, but this doesn't make sense. So, and then 20 to 2024, 6.1 to 8.7 billion. You know, the figures don't make sense. So if you track this thing, there's something going on with it. And that's, I mean, the Grey Reticula were abducting people, and they signed contracts with different nefarious governments and it started with, of course, Germany and with Hitler, where they're abducting people and stealing the eggs and sperm. And they were, you know, putting them in an incubator and, you know, fertilizing them. But they realized, oh, this is not working. So they started doing something else after that, but yeah, it's a crazy thing.
0: Wow, that's kind of nuts. I want to spend a little time here on Antarctica too, which is one of the reasons I wanted to have you on, because you spent a lot of time studying Antarctica. So it's the fifth largest continent on the planet, nearly twice the size of Australia, right? Tons of ice, miles of ice, battered by brutal temperatures. And it is protected, this is a fact, by an international treaty that leaves much of it largely untouched by the average person. First of all, why is that treaty there that you can't explore it? It can't just be because it's dangerous. What is there? I guess what I'd like to know is, when you hear all the stories surrounding Antarctica, how do you, Christopher, begin separating what might be legitimate mystery from what has simply become modern legend? What's the facts?
1: Well, the facts are that, you know, the weaponry they have and the off-planet technology they have isn't way bigger than this portion of, I call it the Hunger Game portion, what we're in, which is a firmament over it, and they control it. Now, if you think about it, you know, what sort of weaponry do we have? Do we have plasma lasers? Do we have all these, you know, new technology? We don't. And that's just changed, actually, which is really good. Maybe we'll talk about that later. So I think what's happening is the governmental system before was subservient, so they had to go over and pay homage and do various nasty things to you know, get a treaty so that they can continue doing what they're doing. That means that a lot of our governments are subservient to these reptilians. That no longer is the case, but it was in the past. So they wouldn't ever challenge them because they didn't have the weaponry to go up against them. That's
0: so when you talk about, you know, I was going to say, you talk about World War II, you talk about the famous story of Admiral Byrd taking,
1: oh, yeah,
0: you know, a huge army there and then just basically turning around and never going back again. Are you saying that there were civilizations of reptilians in charge that turned them around?
1: Yeah, I mean, I don't know where they saw the underground ones, but, you know, on the ground, they've got pods with, like, the Argothians. I mean, they're actually peaceful, but they don't want us there because we're all, you know, we're all out of balance and, you know, we're all angry, we're all at war. And, you know, they want peace, so they want to be left alone. So if you go anywhere near it, they'll challenge you. But they are benevolent. But, you know, the malevolent ones underneath, you know, the reptilians, they created an alliance to actually be able to control the planet. And they have, it's interesting because Antarctica is it's a kind of a planetary motherboard. You know, think about that. And all the ley lines go out. And, you know, they've got portal architecture embedded within that grid. They've got etheric nodes, interfaces to the Earth's core, subglacial structures, you know, and crystalline matrices. All this stuff, you know, sends energy out, so they can kind of change. They can affect human consciousness, you know, by the frequencies. They can also affect, obviously, disrupted poles, and also the people's behavior as well, because, you know, if you start putting negative energy, people are going to get really sick. And so, you know,
0: that might be happening.
1: Oh, it is. Well, I think it's starting to turn around now. I mean, it has been, but they are, I know the Space Force, maybe we'll talk about later, but Space Force is starting to break it down now. And it's about, I think, 75% of the firmament and all these things. And like I say, the humanism was stalled. Well, how did that happen? Well, there's a lot of things going on down there.
0: Yeah, it sounds like it. Do we humans have technology, weaponry, things to combat against the not benevolent? I guess I should ask you that when we come back from break. Hold on to that thought. When we come back, we'll talk more about the alien races that allegedly are here already, have been here for a long time. And I think we need to ask Christopher, what is it that they want besides control? When we come back on Coast to Coast AM.

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1: And I wanted to talk to you anyway about the UFO reports, what you think of them.
2: The best thing about it is it's really exciting. We got complete vindication because basically what happened was is the government admitted that we don't know what these spots, these objects, these bright lights are, but basically you can help the government because the thing we're finding out is government's not that bright and they need our help. So that's where Coast to Coast AM comes in and George Norrie comes in. Because you're going to have people on here that will give the government investigators an idea where to look, how to look, and what to look for. So it really does a lot of validation of the history of this show, and this is a huge step forward to getting to the truth, because for the first time, we have the U.S. government admitting that there's something to this, really admitting there's something to this, and that's a big step for all of us.
3: Hello, everybody. I'm Tony Tantillo, your fresh grocer, and today's tip of the day, sugar pie pumpkins. 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
4: Coast to Coast is one of those programs that deals with strange mysteries. We'll look at Bigfoot. We'll look at UFOs. We'll

0: 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It would have maybe taken a little longer if it hadn't been for Coast to Coast. And history will look back and go, this radio show put this issue on over and over again, and ultimately we got disclosure, and you're here to see it, and so am I.
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1: Kind of cool to know that that song, Kurt Cobain with Nirvana, he's singing that right there, laying flat on his back. You can almost hear it. Our guest tonight, Christopher Macklin, all of his stuff linked up at Coast to Coast AM, and we're talking about Antarctica, and we're talking about these races that Chris have said, these alien races, off-planet, we'll say, societies that have been here for a very, very long time. And we're also talking a little bit about his ability to remote view. And I kind of want to ask you a little bit about the Stargate thing, the technology. What kinds of things is it used for, and who's using the Stargate? That's a real thing, too.
2: Oh, yeah. I mean, you've got big Stargates. I mean, there's one in Iran, one in Iraq. They're all over the place. There's several. But it's interesting. People often ask me, well, what's a portal? What's the difference between a portal and Stargate? You know, portal basically is a natural phenomena where it's open all the time. You know, you just got a portal. The problem is if you go near a portal, it doesn't have any coordinates. So if you go in a portal, it'll switch you and fold you into time and space somewhere where you don't know on Earth what's going on. And that's like the Hadron Collider. They've switched it off. But what was interesting is that I know some insiders there, because I actually went over to try and shut it down, you know, by the power of, beings and everything else. But what was interesting is that there's a lot of scientists now, when they fired it up, it goes so fast and people just go missing and they never found them again. Now, that's a natural portal. You know,
1: yeah, could that be where a lot of the missing scientists have been messing around with Stargates and portals?
2: Yeah, absolutely.
1: I wasn't crazy. Actually kidding. Is that
2: no,
1: possible?
2: No, I realize that. Yeah, you're absolutely right. You know, and they did. You know, they have. Because she was, you know, the person I was talking to, because she was going to take me in there, she said, a lot. You know, when they get

0: the control room, when it's firing up, they just disappear, and they're never to be seen again, because although it's a portal, so it's got no coordinates. What's at, where you go in the other end, you have no idea, you know, and then how do you get back, you know, so, but the Stargate is different, and Stargate technology, I think, is brilliant, and what they do is, they develop the same type of system, except at the front end, they've got a, basically a system of coordinates. So, and every Stargate has a coordinate. So, like, for example, if you want to go to your ground, you know, say I wanted to go back to England tonight, so I'd find out my father, put his coordinates in, and literally you should walk through it, and you walk straight into his room. So, and they have that technology. I've seen, I haven't seen one of those gates, but I've actually seen a agent who was in a meeting with me. So I'm going to demonstrate something to you. And he had a briefcase. He had a vase over here, and it just switched over there just immediately. So he said that,
1: Well, that's not a very far Stargate. That's not like going to other galaxies. He just went across the room.
0: Exactly, but it was just a demonstration.
1: Starter kit. They have, Stargate.
0: Well, they have this technology. Imagine that. You know, you could travel off planet, you can travel dimensions, you can travel in different countries.
1: Different times? You
0: know. Oh, yeah. Can you just, I don't know, actually. I haven't thought of that. Maybe. You know, I think. Well, just, maybe if you're actually going into dimensions, because interdimensional, of course, you know, in a different time, so maybe same space, different time, or different time, or maybe different time, different space. I think, yes, you know.
1: I find myself fascinated by the world of social media and the algorithm that feeds what we look at. Many of the guests that we've had on this very show, I have found through Instagram, and just maybe an hour before you came on, I was looking through my Instagram, and a Stargate thing pulled up, and they said that Saddam Hussein was extremely well aware of where the Stargates were in Iraq. In fact, he had a tunnel built from the palace right to the opening of a Stargate. Had you heard that?
0: Oh, yeah, yes, yeah. Well, actually, the Iran one is the main one. The Iraq one, I can't remember which way it went, but one is a booster of the other, you know, and yeah, that's why. That's why it's really important. They didn't want him messing about with it, because you know, he can bring technology from other areas if it's allowed. The thing is about it is interesting in the Earth is that the Galactic Federation will not allow us to travel off planet unless we get peace, and that's going to take a while.
1: Is that why we haven't? So either we haven't gone anywhere, or we've been going to vastly different galaxies for a long time. So. Is there a secret space program that we're running that lets us go everywhere, or we just haven't gone anywhere yet because the beings are blocking it?
0: No, I think they've got an alliance with a secret space program, in quotes, because that doesn't depend on having peace on the planet. That's just going. I mean, they go to Mars. I mean, I don't know why, you know, people are having rockets and things, because in New York or different places, they've got jump sites, and you just go in literally in a lift and bang, you're on Mars.
1: What?
0: It's a Stargate. Yeah,
1: we you know. Have that. That's around.
0: Oh yeah, yeah, yeah. I know people who've been there. Yeah,
1: you're really messing with my head tonight, Christopher. I'm telling you, I'm learning a lot here. Well, let's talk a little bit more about that when we come back. Let's take a quick break, and we'll come right back with Christopher Macklin on Coast to Coast AM.
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1: Welcome back to Coast AM. I'm your host, Rich Barra. Our guest, Christopher Macklin. We're talking about stargates. We're talking about Antarctica. We're talking about aliens. We're talking about remote viewing. And you'd mentioned that you remote view a lot. Can you give me a starter's guide of how I could remote view something that I target? How do you do that?
0: Well, you kind of have to get your vibration up, and there's a few ways. You can actually, if you, you can either do it by, basically, being able to get your soul out of your body, it takes some work, you know, it takes some practice. But, you know, what happens is if you, you know, you can meditate, get, your soul leaves your body on an umbilical cord and can go anywhere, look at things, and then come back. Now, the way I remote view, it's different. It's in my mind, connected to the peculiar that being. So I can see, like inside people's bodies, but it's almost like a picture, you know, like a video in your mind, and you can see it, you know. So there's a couple of ways to do it.
1: Do you get blips?
0: No, like you don't get blips.
1: Well, okay, so I was thinking about this. So we've had, again, I'm sort of a healthy skeptic. I have lots of questions. I don't really come in with a, well, that can't be true. I'm just skeptical. And we've had, you know, psychics on before, and I will do a thing where I go to break, and I'll try to vibe out where they're at, right in the moment, and I feel like I can see things, but like there's nothing specific. Like I feel like I can see that they don't have a lot of food in their fridge, just a couple of yogurts. So I feel like, you know, they're sitting next to a desk that is this old secretary desk that you lift up, and you know, people would keep bills in. Like I feel like I can see things like that, and when I bring them up on the show, the guests will generally say yes, that's correct. But I also think it's kind of BS, because I'm just saying the first thing that popped into my mind. So how do you know what to dismiss and what is, you know, what has got some tangibility to it?
0: Well, I think you have to practice, you know. It's practice. It doesn't happen overnight, but you practice. And, for example, you know, if you go into another room and get someone to put, like, a, you know, a crystal or something and say, okay, where's the crystal? You know, put it somewhere where you don't know. Where's the crystal? And then, you know, you remote view and, you know, you look at, oh, it's on the bed or it's over there. But, you know, it takes a bit to do it. It took me some time to really understand it. But when it does, you know, it's amazing, because I can actually look inside people's bodies and see, you know, things going on, things like that. So, and it helps me with the healing, because, you know, you need to know what's going on, what's happened to the heart. Oh, there's some nano in the heart, or there's something else going on. And then, you know, you can start fixing it. So it's kind of a necessary instrument, you know, for my work, for sure.
1: If you can see something in your body, let's say it's a, you know, a blockage in the heart, do you also have the power to heal it?
0: Oh yeah, I do it every day. I'll give you a little example. I had a little girl. She was 12, and she had open heart surgery. The ejection fraction, the pumping fraction, was like, I don't know, 18, and I worked on her for a while. And 18 is really bad. You know, it's like end stage heart failure. I worked on her for about 4 to 6 months, you know, building the heart muscle. She went back to the cardiologist, and it had gone up to 45, which is near normal. And they're going, wow, how did this work? Because it doesn't happen. So, yeah, you know, we have the ability to, improve everything. You can fix anything. It's, you know, I work with the Mercurial that being, so they go into the body and they do stuff. And, you know, you're remote viewing, making sure they're doing the right things. It's just, you know, it's a technique, you know.
1: It's hard to tell from talking to you, based on what you know. Are you optimistic about our future? Okay, let me ask you this. If I'm talking to you, a year from now, what headline do you think will be happening that we would be surprised by today that you and I might be talking about next year?
0: I've got a feeling. I mean, things are really bad now. Like I say, I mean, people are, I work on 2,000 people a week, and they're all struggling, like, oh my God, what's going to happen? Is it worth it? I believe that we're at the precipice of something big, and I don't just think it's not just like, oh, press the EBS. Don't forget, you know, I mean, apart from this administration, most administrations in the past have been connected to this Antarctic, you know, malevolent system. And they're just after, you know, making people sick and, you know, basically making them discombobulated, sending frequency after them, you know, that make you ill, you know, all these GMO foods, you know, you name it, they've done it. And I think...
1: And that comes from Antarctica, all that?
0: No, the influence does, yeah. You know,
1: the
0: like,
1: influence of the GMO foods, making people sick.
0: Well, GMO foods, if you eat them, what happens is it's got agrobacterium in it, and it damages the DNA over a period of time. So if you've got stealth pathogens or pathogens, stealth pathogens effectively, they will, which is like Lyme, HIV/AIDS, Agent Orange, they'll replicate in the body because it damages the DNA. DNA and immune system is all connected, so that becomes a problem. So it gives people illness. You know, in what's the agenda of them? Well, you know, it's GMOs, it's money, mind control. They want to try and mess with your mind so, you know, it gets discombobulated and your neurons aren't firing. I mean, look at all the scrolling nowadays. It's really bad for your brain. That's why
1: it
0: don't scroll anymore. Yeah, yeah. And then they're destroying families. There's a new thing out called, it's called cancel culture, where, you know, literally kids are just disappearing and say, I don't want to speak to you again, to the parents. So what's this about? You know, during the pandemic, you know, you got if people vax versus no vax, mask versus no mask, that mask, and then you got LGBTQ, all sorts of different agendas have come in to try and separate people. And it's so sad because everyone gets so angry. And, child abuse, paedophilia, war, you know, so many things. And this is all set up by the reptilians to create anger, to create discord, to create wars. So, and they feed off the loose, you know.
1: Well, I mean, to me, that's just downright evil. That is demon stuff. That what you talk about is that. So, what do we have to combat that? Because it seems like this is an enemy that thrives on the slow takeover,
0: yeah.
1: Where you know it might even take a couple of generations to get total control, but it seems like a very patient, let's introduce this. And it just is so interesting to me that the age of social media, you know, things like illnesses that are super flus, you know, COVID, all that stuff, the internet becoming popular, AI becoming popular, all happening at the same time, disclosure happening right now. Well, to an extent anyway. Why is it all happening now? What are we really building to?
0: I think we're building to a precipice where something's got to change. And I think what's happened is over the time, the negative people, the cabal, as I call them, whatever you want, Illuminati, it doesn't matter. I think they've been manufacturing this and it's getting worse and worse. But I think it's a precipice where, you know, we can get it back. I mean, there's an alliance, you know, agenda, Space Force Agenda 47. And the goal of them is to dismantle the planetary grid system. You know, it's basically a prison grid. So their job is, because people think, oh, what's Space Force doing? You know, and the grid is basically described as like sustaining a global illusion system. I mean, if people realized what was happening and woke up, then they'd go against it. But the problem is the way it's been subtly introduced, you know, people just accept things. I mean, the disruption that would collapse the illusion worldwide. And so suddenly, like, for example, you know, the firmament above the planet, that's breaking down now. So that's kept us enslaved. So we're basically like in the Hunger Games in this, what we think is the world. I mean, the planet's much bigger, but, so yeah.
1: You're saying the firmament that doesn't allow us to leave the planet, it's starting
0: that's
1: to break
0: one,
1: down.
0: Yeah. Yeah, it's starting to break down, and what's happening, the reason why President Trump wants Greenland is because in our hemisphere, what he's going to do is create the Golden Dome at 432 hertz, so it'll create a barrier around us. Why do you need a barrier around us? Well, once you've got rid of these reptilians and all these races, there's more races to come and try and take over out there. The problem is if they're negative, they can't get through that frequency. It's too high for them. There's one thing about entities, you know, negative entities, they're low vibrational creatures. So, you know, they attach to people, they do all sorts of things. So if you know, as I mean, it's going to help missile things, but it's not specifically for that. It's to make sure these off-planet beings, if they're negative, can't get through that barrier because it's a high vibrational field.
1: But don't you think at some point, like I've seen the disclosure files, and they're all interesting, they're all things moving through time and space like, you know, you've never seen before, but there hasn't been a lot. In fact, I haven't seen any disclosure from the governments talking about what you keep on saying, off-planet beings. And if we're going to put up a grid or a dome or something like that, is that forthcoming? Is that the next round?
0: Yeah.
1: Or somewhere
0: down
1: the line?
0: Yeah. Will they ever tell the people the truth completely? Who knows? Because a lot of people couldn't cope with it. I mean, I see all this stuff, and nothing surprises me. I've remote viewed all sorts of things, and some of it's horrible because sometimes you can smell it, especially the dumbs and things like this where they've been doing horrible things.
1: I think the world would be surprised if the things that you say are as they say, that there are more humanoids out there than there are humans, that we're outnumbered by off-planet beings or off-planet hybrids. I think the world would freak out at that. That does seem like a fairly large claim and a pretty... And especially if there's an agreement to do so, and there's been an agreement to do so for however many years. That's pretty wild.
0: Oh, yeah. I mean, the Grey Reticular, the ones, they were actually taken off the planet. I think it was 2017. And, you know, because, you know, what's the problem is, you know, when you come on this planet, it's very important to realize. People say, well, why do reptilians attach you? I've seen them. I take them off every day, every other day. You can get reptilians, but they're in their dimension. They're not here. So they're energetic, so they attach to your body like the Anunnaki, you know, draconian city, the abdomen, hang on the shoulders and necks, they're tied, tapping the lower back, send you negative thoughts, and, you know, it's like depression. I have a load of psychiatrists who I talk to and get them to learn how to get rid of these things, because that's a big element missing of the training, you know. But you know, what's the difference between education violation? Well, when you come here, before you come here, you know what, like, there's beings that are going to attach to you. So you have to learn. It's like an education place. It's an extreme education planet, but it's an education. So you have to learn how to remove them. What happens if, you know, somebody arrives and signs a contract with your government saying, hey, you can actually, you can steal body parts of our people and abduct them if you give us the technology, and that's what's happened in the past. Now, that's changed because, you know, new administration, what they're doing is they're actually taking all this stuff out, you know, and removing it. But the Greys were taken out in 2017 by the Galactic Federation because, you know, it's not a... If you sign a contract with the government to steal people's body parts, that's a violation. It's not an education.
1: Yeah, if the Galactic Federation is allowing that, I think we need to vote them out. Now, let's say I handed you the keys, Christopher, to every classified file in the world, every intelligence report, every Vatican archive, every Antarctica expedition log, every military document, you can open only one file. Which one do you choose and why?
0: That's what I think. I'll probably choose the Vatican because that's the base of the Luciferian, agenda. So, yeah, I'll probably choose the Vatican.
1: Interesting. We've got lots of secrets to open up here. Okay, so Christopher, all of his stuff, Christopher Macklin, all of his information is linked up at Coast to Coast AM. But next, when we come back, I want to open up the phones to people that have questions for you. We've covered a lot of ground. Antarctica, benevolent beings, malevolent beings, stargates, sightings, remote viewing. And I want to talk about how you want to build a pyramid, too, for healing. We'll get into that, but your call's next with Christopher Macklin when we come back on Coast to Coast AM.

0: Hi, registered pharmacist Ben Fuchs here. I've been studying healthy bodies for 35 years, and what I've got to tell you may shock and surprise you, but if you listen up, it may change your life. Everyone has heard of the nervous system, but were you aware that we actually have two of them? One that's associated with healing and rest and relaxation, and a second that's associated with degeneration, anxiety, and stress. And if we're dealing with any health challenge, chronic activation of the second stress nervous system is likely involved. In fact, almost all health challenges involve activation of the stress-based so-called sympathetic flight or fight nervous system. Even if it doesn't appear that way upon initial observation, you can rest assured that if something is breaking down in your body, this emergency response system has been activated. The stress component may not be obvious, but if we're health challenged in any way, the stress nervous system has probably been activated. So to find the root of your health challenge, find the stressor. Whatever it is, find the stress nervous system trigger. It may involve something you're worried about, your job, relationships, financial situations. It may be a bacteria, it may be a food intolerance, shortage of oxygen, or a combination thereof. It's like that kid's game Where's Waldo, where you have a bunch of distracting art and colors and you have to find that little Waldo character. Hot flashes, hypertension, even God forbid cancer, as terrible as they may be, are really nothing more than the manifestation, and sometimes chronic, long-term, decades-long manifestation, of Waldo poking you in the ribs. 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Where's Waldo? 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
1: News this hour from Town Hall. I'm Ron Taylor. Homeland Security officials say election security remains a top priority for the Trump administration.
3: Homeland Security Secretary Mark Wayne Mullen says the administration will aggressively pursue voter fraud cases following President Trump's address to the nation. During the speech, the president cited DHS findings showing more than 270,000 non-citizens are registered on voter rolls and raised concerns about vulnerabilities in electronic voting and ballot counting systems. The administration says those vulnerabilities pose a major cyber threat and an election security nightmare. Willie Nelson, The White House.
1: Andy Burnham officially became leader of Britain's governing Labour Party Friday, clearing his final hurdle to taking office as Prime Minister next week.
4: The centre-left party will announce the results of a leadership contest to replace departing Prime Minister Keir Starmer, in which Burnham was the only contender. He had secured nominations from 379 of the 403 Labour lawmakers in the House of Commons as of Thursday night. Burnham, the former mayor of Greater Manchester, has been prime minister in waiting for weeks, but he has revealed little details about his policy priorities. After winning a special election for a seat in Parliament a month ago, he pledged to build a politics, quote, based on unity and hope, and an economy that spreads growth evenly across the country. Bernie Bennett reporting.
1: The U.S. and Iran have exchanged strikes aimed at infrastructure and military targets as their battle over the Strait of Hormuz intensifies. The U.S. hit bridges and energy sites in Iran and collapsed a tower at a key port, following through on President Trump's threats to pressure Tehran to ease its chokehold on the waterway that's vital to world energy supplies. President Trump says Darlene Graham, the sister of the late Lindsey Graham, has his support to run for a full term to replace her brother in the Senate. Graham is serving the remaining months of her late brother Lindsey Graham's Senate term, but she's weighing a possible run for a full term. News and analysis at townhall.com. I'm Ron Taylor.
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1: An early heat wave in Europe is being felt.
6: Heat that hit Europe exceptionally early and hard this year appears to have led to a spike in deaths, with well over 10,000 more people dying at the height of the heat wave than would normally have been expected. Measures of what researchers call excess mortality, the difference between the normally expected number of deaths and the actual number, spiked in late June, with parts of Europe experiencing record temperatures. Experts caution that it takes a while for a full picture to emerge and that many heat-related deaths will never formally be recorded as such. For example, a heart attack, which can be triggered by extreme heat exposure, may be listed on a death certificate simply as a heart attack. I'm Charles DeLavesma.
1: Democrats hoping to replace Graham Plattner on the main ballot for U.S. Senator scrambling to woo his supporters. Those Democrats are also trying to turn focus away from Plattner to the November election against Republican Senator Susan Collins. More news and analysis at townhall.com. At a FIFA reception, President Trump says the 2026 World Cup has been a resounding success.
7: I want to congratulate every team that made the 2026 World Cup one of the all-time greatest sporting events in history. And I think beyond a sporting event, this has been not just a sporting event. This has been far beyond a sporting event. This has been something very, very special. So good luck to Spain and Argentina on Sunday, and may the best team win.
1: Federal health officials have identified lettuce from Mexico served by Taco Bell locations across five states as a source of the widespread outbreak of diarrhea-causing parasite Cyclospora. The Centers for Disease Control and Prevention late Thursday confirmed the source and warned consumers not to eat shredded iceberg lettuce from Taco Bell restaurants in Indiana, Kentucky, Michigan, Ohio, and West Virginia. You'll find more on these stories at townhall.com.
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1: And if you feel like sending me a message on Facebook or Instagram, I do have my DMs open. I'm kind of looking at them right now, looking over some of your thoughts and questions. And that is just at Rich Barra. I don't even think you have to follow to send me a note. You don't have to do that. But our guest tonight, Christopher Macklin, we're talking about all things aliens, Antarctica, Stargate, all kinds of stuff. And all of Chris's information, including his website, linked up at Coast to Coast AM. But a lot of you are on the phone, so a lot of you have questions for Chris, and a very interesting, too. Let's go to west of the Rockies, and let's talk to Natalia in Washington State, I think. Natalia, are you there? Welcome to Coast AM.
2: Oh, hi, Rich. And, yes.
1: Christopher.
2: Thank you so much, Chris. Sorry about that. I was wondering what each of us can do to protect ourselves. And do you know if any quantum devices can protect us from the low vibe entities?
3: And yeah, the biggest one to protect you actually is one of the maps of intent we have, which is sacred geometry. So it's called the 27 esoteric Merkaba field.
1: Whoa! Dumb that down to me. Talk to me like I'm in third grade. What is that?
3: Well, Merkaba is a 8-pointed star, like a solid star.
1: Okay.
3: It's actually, we have Merkaba fields around us, yeah? And it's sacred geometry, and there's three of them, and they spin. They're fields, but they spin, and the center of them is the sacral point. So what I recommend people doing to stop these entities attaching is to do the 27. It's on the website. If you go to the website, have a look at prayers. It's there.
1: Linked up at Coast to Coast AM. In fact, I was reading, don't you have a couple of prayers too, yes?
3: Yes. Oh, yeah, we have loads of them. You know, ones to create the collective anxiety, because people get in anxiety, and it's actually it's the collective anxiety, not theirs, and they misdirect it. Oh, my God, why is my chest so tight? Do the prayer, remove it. It works, you know. I've done it on many shows, and it's amazing.
1: So she was saying, are there any devices? You were talking about the 8-point star. And what do you, sacred geometry meaning what? Can you explain that to us a little bit?
3: Yeah, sacred geometry is sacred shapes, you know, like Merkaba, Merkaba is mind, body, spirit. But it's the natural field of the body, you know, because your soul's connected and it's got like an antenna. The Merkabas are the antenna out to the universe to send and receive frequencies. So, yeah.
1: You got that,
3: so
1: Natalia? Jump on Amazon. Order you one of those. All right, let's go to the first-time caller line. Let's talk to Dan in Philadelphia. Hey, Dan, welcome to Coast AM. Pleasure to talk to you.
4: Hi. Pleasure. What I was wondering about was one day in the early 70s when I was coming home from work, and I just got out of the car, and I see this cloud, a cloud of all different colors, look like a printing press explosion. And they're coming fast up the street, and they're staying parallel with the ground. And as they got right over top, I noticed that the cloud in the middle, which looked like a giant coil of rope, was glowing yellow on the inside, purple on the outside, and yellow on the inside. And the first story that came out was that the Breiberg Chemical Company had a leak, and that these were gases.
1: Oh, a lot of people saw this then. It wasn't just you.
4: Yeah.
1: Okay.
4: And then 5 days later, another report came out that a nuclear experiment at the Frankfurt Arsenal had gone wrong. So here's the thing. The way they were moving in a straight line, it was right in line with the industrial parks in our area. And I, right away, I thought, well, if it's being transmitted, what's on the other end, you know? So here's the thing. Then they started tearing down parts of the arsenal. And today, the area is still bulldozed and nothing's built there. There must have been some kind of radiation that's still there.
1: I bet.
3: Yeah, I bet. It sounds like it.
4: So, would this be something where they might have been trying to transport something, or one of those experiments, you know, where try to teleport something?
3: It's highly possible. You know, I think, maybe they've transported something. They've made a mess of it. You know, it's been destroyed or whatever. And if it was radiation, though, I would have thought they'd put a big area around to make sure people don't go anywhere near it or evacuate, because it just depends what it is. Difficult to tell.
1: You do get the feeling, though, don't you, Christopher, when you see some of these disclosed files, that they look like maybe aircraft that are probably ours that just never made it or never quite got off the ground. Or maybe they did get off the ground, but maybe there's just not a use for whatever that technology is. I feel like a lot of those seem to be like red herrings where you look at those on the internet and, that's probably no big deal. That's probably just a drone that's a weird shape. It feels like they're releasing those on purpose to make you go, probably nothing.
3: Yeah, absolutely. I mean, there are craft about, and actually there's a lot of craft around the sky, but they're hiding at the moment. But they're going to show themselves, but it's really important to, again, have discernment. Is this a good craft or is it a negative one? Never get on. But the only way you can do is use a discernment because,
1: It sounds like you definitely have, Christopher, this thing in you that says pay attention to what your body's telling you, because your body's saying stay away from that person, stay away from that technology, or this is okay. You're saying you need to wake up and pay attention to that. It's kind of the message of the night, it feels like.
3: It's that first gut feeling. It's about truth. You know, if you're listening to something, if you're doing something, you know, if someone's saying something, use that intuition, that first gut feeling. Oh, is this right? And, you know, if it is, great. If it's not, then, don't get on the craft.
1: Yeah, don't get on the craft. Really good advice there. All right, let's take a quick break. More of your calls with Chris Macklin when we come back on Coast to Coast AM.
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0: Welcome back to Coast AM. I'm your host, Rich Barra. Our guest this evening, Christopher Macklin. In your calls with Chris right now, all of his stuff linked up at Coast to Coast AM. Let's go to the wild card line. Let's talk to Jeff in Olympia, Washington. Jeff, welcome to Coast AM.
1: Thank you very much. I wanted to inform you that I had an experience where I demised a Zeta Reticulan with a psychic attack. It was in my mother's backyard. I think it was 17 or 18, the summer of 17 or 18. And he stepped out of the shadow. It was at night. He stepped out of the shadows into the moonlight, and he was under what I call a three-quarter cloak, which means he was in a white light form, but I couldn't see through it. And I just didn't want him there. So I was outside by the storage shed, and he appeared not to see me. I watched him for a short while, and there was an abalone bar. It was in Santa Rosa, California. We do abalone out there. And I picked it up, and I imagined myself bringing it down on his head. He was about 55, 60 feet away, maybe. There was no way to rush him or anything like that. And the first one didn't do anything, and I got angry, and it seemed to focus the attack. And I hit it into his head with my mind, and he immediately collapsed on his face right there where he was standing. And then I waited for a few seconds to see if what was going to happen, because I wanted to go over there and check out what was there. And he got sucked into his ship, which was hidden behind a walnut tree in our backyard, and it was kind of like wavy. He kind of waved face down into the ship. I didn't know the ship was there. But any cloaked alien, any of them, including their ships, are vulnerable to psychic attack while they're cloaked, whether it's a full cloak or a partial cloak. About 5 foot with a robe-type garment on him, and he had thick legs and a human-looking head, but it had a really angled, small nose and beady eyes, and I just wanted to take them out, so I did. So, but the point I'm making here is that when they're cloaked, any of the ETs, that includes the Galactic Federation, the Draconians, the Orion Confederation, I'm just coming to know about, they're all vulnerable to attack, particularly their computers, because they're all AI. Every single one of them are AI.
0: What, the actual beings are AI, or the computers are AI?
1: They are AI. They're artificial intelligence logic machines that mimic human emotion. For some reason, they think that's going to get them a soul or whatever, but it's for infiltration on Earth right now, and they're here in force, a lot of them. I mean, all over the planet. And but this one, I was just mad. So I got inspired. I used the abalone bar as kind of to help me focus. But it's the anger. When you're angry and you use a psychic attack, it goes through. It focuses it and it goes through more. And like I said, you can attack their computers, and I learned also their physical bodies when they're down on the ground. And possibly even in the ships, but I haven't been able to confirm that.
0: Your thoughts, Christopher?
2: Yeah, I mean, what you're talking about is the power, getting that power behind you. And I think a lot of people don't think they can do these, but I agree with it. You know, if you want to remove them, just remove them. You know, like I say, I had a big old Nananarchy reptilian. I didn't know it was when I was four, and you know, I just came out and I went, get out of my room. It went. So the power of your intent, you know, we're all way more powerful beings than all of these things.
0: It's well, then let me ask you this, Christopher. So do you think now what you're kind of exposing a little bit is if they haven't, if the disclosure or the act of disclosure from the government doesn't include aliens, then are they trying to keep them here? Because couldn't we decide as a society, like, no, we don't want you here, and they would be gone? Just like we just heard. So, well, do you think there's a reason that they're trying to keep them here?
2: I think the Gray Reticular are actually taken off the planet now, but the rest of them, you know, the malevolent ones, no, you want off the planet, and but of course the Cabal don't, because that's the that's their bosses, you know. They're way above the government or any, you know, royal family or anything else. They're in charge of the thing. They're in
0: charge. How long have they been in charge?
2: Oh, thousands of years.
0: Oh, since, yeah. So pretty much since we've been around, there's been something else running the show?
2: Yeah, I mean, if you look at the Anunnaki, what was his name? Elil and Enki. They were the two main, Anunnaki who came here, and they were kind of in charge because they actually wanted to take our, you know, all our gold and things like that. So, and, you know, they wanted us as slaves, but, you know, it all changed. I mean, then other races came down. It's always the way, you know, but other races come down to balance it out, you know, so that's why there's so many races in Antarctica, you know, in their own factions. The benevolent, you know, in Antarctica, there's malevolent underneath, but they don't get on together, so they stay in separate sections.
0: I want to say, by the way, for listeners and callers, I know it's a particularly busy night on the phones, and I appreciate that. So if you are trying to get through, please keep trying. And if you're on, don't go away, because if you're on here, it's because I've been sending notes to the call screeners. Please keep them. Please keep them. I can't get to you all in the next 15 minutes, but we've got another 2 hours of show, and we will get to your calls because I want to hear from you, including on East of the Rockies here. Let's talk to Sue in North Carolina. North Carolina, Sue, you are correct, is east of the Rockies. You called on the right line. Welcome to Coast to Coast AM.
3: Hi, what a wonderful guest.
0: Thank you.
3: Yes.
2: Hi, Sue.
3: Hello. Yes. I just found out from your call screen what the word Antarctica meant, you know, where it came from.
0: Where does that come from? I don't think I know.
3: I wasn't sure.
2: I actually don't know either, to be honest.
0: Hang on, let me do a little... Let me do a little search here.
3: The Arctic, I think she was telling me something about not in outer space somewhere. But anyway, my question was is related to disclosure. People that have gone down to the Antarctic, including celebrities, movie stars, I think even Prince Harry was down there.
2: Who was, yeah.
3: Basically, that they've all said they've seen things under the ice. Maybe even spaceships. Do you know anything about that, and could that be true? I mean, are they actually seeing things that are frozen in the ice?
2: They are, yeah. I mean, there's you know, cryostasis bodies and things preserved underneath the ice. There's also Lucifer's temple underneath the ice. And what? Why do you think all these celebrities are going there, you know? It's Hold connected on. To the crystalline
0: Lucifer's
2: structures.
0: Temple is underneath the ice in Antarctica?
2: Yeah, that's why all the heads...
0: You're literally burying the headline there. What do you mean by that?
2: Well, they've got a temple, and what they do is... they're basically, you know, it's called Lucifer's Palace, and it's identified beneath the ice, you know, and what happens is it's about 3 kilometers down, and you have to go through a vertical shaft, but... All the people go, you know, and they're doing kind of rituals to power up the grid. I mean, people don't realize these rituals are evil, you know, beyond evil. And it creates a lot of energy, and that's sent through the ley lines of the grid. So, yeah, that's why they go there, you know. So it's terrible.
0: What are ley lines, as you understand it? Can you explain that to us a little bit? I know they're all over the globe, but what is it that they do? What kind of energy do they have?
2: Well, they're supposed to have good energy, but they've been suppressed by all this, all the events going on in Antarctica, because they've dropped the frequency, but it's supposed to be frequency good for human beings. At the moment, it's frequency that suppresses life and consciousness. So the whole point about this is to turn it around, and actually Greenland's the extra site that that actually moves it on as well. It's like a remote site, you know, what do you call it? Like a remote site.
0: Like
2: so
0: a satellite?
2: So they power each other. Yeah, like a satellite, yeah.
0: Okay, so you were asking about the meaning of Antarctica, and let me tell you what I found here. It comes from the Greek word antarkitkos, so opposite of the Arctic, anti-opposite, artikos of the bear. So Arctic, the land of the bear, Antarctica, the land of the opposite of the bear. Since the Great Bear constellation is associated with the Northern Hemisphere, the continent at the opposite end of the Earth became Antarctica. So there you go. There's a fun little thing in mythology for you. Let's go to the first time caller line and talk to Richard in Martinez, California. Richard, welcome to Coast AM. You're on with Christopher Macklin.
4: Hey, thank you. Yeah, great, fascinating show, Rich and Christopher. And just, you know, why don't you share a story? I haven't shared this with anyone. It happened probably about 30 some odd years ago when I was living just north of Washington, D.C., in a little town called Wheaton, Maryland. And I was awoken in the night, and I looked over. It was probably around 3 o'clock in the morning, and it sounded like someone was mowing their lawn. And what was weird was I had a Chesapeake Bay Retriever, a fantastic guard dog, that would wake up at the sound of anything. And it was just dead asleep. It wasn't moving. And first I thought I was dreaming. And then I realized, no, there's someone's mowing their lawn outside. So I walked outside. My dog's still asleep, which was very strange. Open the door, look out. I can't see anything, but I hear this lawnmower. I look up. And there's a light, and the sound is coming from these trees across the way from where I live. And I thought, I was woken out of my sleep, and I couldn't really process, and like, why would someone have a lawnmower up in the trees? And right as I started to focus in on the sound and the light in the trees, it just took off, and, you know, in the direction of the trees behind it. So I really couldn't see what it was. Once again, I just was gathering my wits about me, like, what is going on? And at that very second, where I was like, okay, this is very strange, right in front of my house was parked a white van.
0: Okay, hold on a second there. Hold on. Can you hold on through the break? Because we're up against a hard break. I didn't know we were going to get this deep. But let's continue your story, Richard, on the backside of this break. Do not go anywhere. If you're on the phones, hang tight, and we will come back and take more of your questions and calls with Christopher Macklin when we come back on Coast to Coast AM.

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1: And I wanted to talk to you anyway about the UFO reports, what you think of them.
2: The best thing about it is it's really exciting. We got complete vindication because basically what happened was is the government admitted that we don't know what these spots, these objects, these bright lights are, but basically you can help the government because the thing we're finding out is government's not that bright and they need our help. So that's where Coast to Coast AM comes in and George Norrie comes in. Because you're going to have people on here that will give the government investigators an idea where to look, how to look, and what to look for. So it really does a lot of validation of the history of this show. And this is a huge step forward to getting to the truth because for the first time, we have the U.S. government admitting that there's something to this. Really admitting there's something to this. And that's a big step for all of us.
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1: It appears that you and I have a front seat to a full-on battle between good and evil from off-planet beings. Our guest tonight, Christopher Macklin, talking about that, all his information, and lots of ways to get healed and pray your way through it, too, on his website. That is linked up at Coast to Coast AM. But when we left you, we were talking to Richard. I asked Richard to hold on through the break. Richard, are you still there?
2: Yeah, hi, Rich. Still here.
1: Excellent. Okay, excellent. So you were telling us a story. Let's see if I can recap this from our last talk. You were awakened in the middle of the night by, it sounded like somebody mowing their lawn, which you thought was bizarre. Your dog didn't wake up, and your dog hears everything. You go outside, see that it seems to be coming from some trees. And then once you kind of make your eye contact to where the sound is coming from, a beam of light basically just takes off at a zillion miles an hour. And when you walk around to your front yard, you see a white van sitting in front of your house. Pretty much the compartmentalized version of your story so far, yeah?
2: That's exactly right. And so right as this thing took off, there's this white van that starts its engine. And I look, because the driver's side is away from me, but in the passenger's side is something. It had a human form, but it was looking directly at me. And it was almost a human, I hate to say it, but like a burn victim. You know, like that type of look, like burn from head to toe. But the eyes were looking right at me. And the unmarked white van, after this thing took off, the van just pulled off down the street. And this was maybe 3 o'clock in the morning. Went back inside. Dog looked at me. I couldn't believe what I had just seen. And this is the first time I've ever told anyone about it.
1: Not a dream?
2: Definitely not a dream.
1: Christopher, your thoughts?
3: Yeah, I think, if it's a white van,

0: It makes you wonder, you know, whether it was some sort of, you know, difficult to tell actually, but, you know, it's definitely an anomaly and it could be some sort of small craft or something.
1: Yeah.
0: Maybe
1: and
0: they're tracking it.
1: Before drones. So this was, you know, early 90s time period.
0: Yeah, yeah.
1: So very strange, but great show tonight. Really appreciate you having me on. Thank you.
2: Thank you. I guess the van itself could have been a craft too, right? That doesn't necessarily, that could have been a cloaked something as well.
0: Yeah, or maybe the van's, you know, cracking. They know where it comes. Who knows, you know? That's an interesting, I never heard some of that before. It's amazing.
2: Who patrols the off-planet people? Are there men in black patrolling, keeping that in order? Or do we not really have a handle on this?
0: We're getting a handle on it now. I think the problem is, you know, there's been a deal with Greenland. I mean, why do you think they want Greenland? They're not interested in minerals. They're interested in the tall greys and the Nordics actually allowing us to now have weapons because it's got out of hand and they want us to actually support us so we can start taking these, you know, reptilians out. And it's happened a while. Before, we didn't have it because you can't use conventional weapons. So they've also got other weapons, like they can paralyze people. They can do all sorts of things. And now, you know, the United States have been given these, then they're using them. They're using them in Venezuela.
2: I think there's some video of military craft shooting down a few things, right? That's been released.
0: Yeah, yeah. We've had craft for a long time. Again, you know, there's a lot of reverse-engineered craft that we have already. The problem is they don't disclose it because, of course, it was under the... it was under the cabal's rule, but now everything's starting to come out. That's why I think disclosure. Well, we've got them ourselves. You know, the military have these aircraft.
2: And how did we get from underneath, as you say, the cabal rule, which, you know, the alien are the reptilians, which comes up a lot on the show. The reptilians
0: they're down. You know, with Space Force, you know, the whole thing is to actually. That is to take down the whole reptilian system that's affecting the planet. You know, it's our part of the planet. And I think, you know, they're looking at it, they're about viewing it, and they've been in there already. They couldn't do it before because they didn't have the right energy weapons, plasma. I mean, plasma burns something like 43,000, 44,000, it depends what sort of plasma. Degrees. That's why we've got so many tunnels underneath. You know, if you think about it, if you had a drill, you know, they've got tunnels from here to China and here to whatever. It would take you forever to build those with a drill. But what they do is they use plasma lasers and they can cut like 7 miles of tunnel in a day. So, you know, because it evaporates all the rock and they suck it out. So, and they've got maglev trains and all these things. But I think all these things will be obsolete when they bring out the Stargate technology. Why do you need a maglev train?
2: Well, I was going to bring that up. If you got a Stargate, why do you need to build a tunnel?
0: Exactly. And the answer is, I don't know. Maybe they're going to do it in stages. Who knows?
2: So far, the Stargates go from here to other places on the planet, but do they go to other planets and other dimensions?
0: Oh, yeah. They go to Mars, Jupiter, various places. They've got pods on Jupiter. So, and I've spoken to people who've been there because I actually was doing healing on one lady because she was sent, you know, in the one of the towers in New York. And like you say, you know, you literally go on the lift, you go up, and then it, you know, halfway it'll switch you in time space to and fold you in time to space to the you know, to Mars, to Stargate Mars, and you just literally walk out. So, yeah.
2: What questions should we be asking that we're not asking as a society?
0: To me, I think we should be asking how on earth we allowed this planet to get like this in the first place, you know, because, I mean, humanity has allowed it to happen, you know, and I think we've got to really, in the future, make sure we don't, and I think we've got to also make sure that we've got people in place who love people, who aren't just going to fill up pockets full of money.
2: It doesn't seem like in the history of the world that the people in control always have the people's interest in their...
0: Not at all. Not at all.
2: That's,
0: how do you change that? And the answer is, I actually don't know, you know.
2: I mean, the people got to rise up, and, you know, that's not always the best solution for the people. Let's take a quick break, and let's finish up with you with some calls here when we come back on Coast to Coast AM.
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2: Welcome back to Coast AM. I'm your host, Rich Barra. Our guest tonight, Christopher Macklin. And we are taking your calls here for the next, 15 minutes or so that we have with him. On the wild card, let's go to Mayat in New York. Mayat, welcome to Coast AM.
6: Very, very good show, Rich. First of all, I have a brief three-part question, and I like to listen over the air, so if you would take a note or two so you won't forget. The first part is, over the years, Coase has introduced us to people who have been abducted, and we've heard stories of what they experience in terms of seeing possible Earth futures on video, usually, like with some device on their lap or in front of them. So I like your assessment and thoughts, and which of those futures do we seem to be going toward. The second part has to do with, years ago, David Icke, and he actually shared with us his experiences of being with people who seem to be human beings but actually shape-shifted into reptilians. And he also said the British royal family is connected to or hybrids of the reptilians. The last part deals with Craig Campopasso, I think is his correct name, or close to it, has been on the air with Coase, and I first got his book some years ago on the Albanic of Alien Species. And one of the parts that I got to, and getting pretty far in the book, gave me real, real interest, and that is on the Blue Syrians. And they seem to be in the different categories that he charts, not only very advanced, but very humane, and bringing what it is to be humane and kind and generous and loving, all those things that too many of us these days seem to be missing in the separation versus the cosmic law of one. And if you have my questions, I'll listen over the air. Thank you for your work.
2: Thank you. Really well thought out questions. Okay, Christopher.
0: Well, I think the reptilian shapeshifter, yeah. I mean, they're here. They're actually shapeshifters. So the thing is about the Anunnaki, for example, shapeshifters, well, they're all the same. They can actually shift into shape, and they can look at someone in their form. They can stay in the fourth dimension, so the energy field can't see them, and look at somebody, take their form, and then suddenly they'll be there. Now, the royal family, absolutely. So, yeah.
2: And I've heard that rumor for a long time. You think the royal family has reptilian ties?
0: Well, they are reptilians, and they're shapeshifters, yeah.
2: What about the presidents of the United States? Any reptilians in there?
0: I'm sure there is. I mean, you know, the president at the moment's not at all, you know. But, you know, I think there's definitely infiltration of the reptilians because they can shapeshift or, you know, they've got reptilian maybe hybrids, which are like half human or half whatever.
2: Well, maybe you got something there. Maybe that's one of the tests because our current president seems to like get in a tanning booth. Maybe the reptilians won't tan.
0: Exactly. Yeah.
2: So if you're English and you have a fair complexion, maybe that might be part of it. We might have uncovered something there.
0: Well, actually, I'm American. I became a citizen in 2017, but I'm still got a British accent, which
2: I hadn't noticed.
0: did you? Oh,
2: hadn't noticed at all, sir. Let's go to west of the Rockies and let's talk to my friend Chris in Napa, California. Welcome to Coast AM. Chris, you're on with Christopher Macklin.
7: Hi, good evening, guys. And good evening. Rich, you're doing a great job filling in.
2: Oh, thank you so much.
7: Sure. Nice to meet you, Christopher. I'm a Bible-believing Christian, but I've been an eschatology student most of my life. And I also had experiences as well, but I actually did make a trip up to Shasta, and I've been, of course, interested in Shasta for years.
2: Yeah, there's something going on there. That's undeniable.
7: Yeah, well, I really lucked out because I did get a chance to meet with the IM activity representatives and also got to meet one of the high spiritual leaders of the Karuk tribe and actually went up on the mountain. So, and I understand that, Christopher, that you and I are on opposite spectrums of, you know, philosophy. I understand that, but it's amazing how the times that we live in that, the paradigm that we're dealing with today overlaps each other. And, so my question is about the Lemurians up there, because that's the reason I went up there. Obviously with the IM activity, and do they have any kind of connection with Antarctica? Because you had mentioned that it is a synagogue of, you know, it's the synagogue of Satan, and the Lemurians are apparently the good guys. I mean, obviously according to, you know, to be a theophysis. So I'd like to get your take, and thanks for taking my question.
2: Wait, don't leave you. I have a question for you. When he's done answering your first question, Chris, I've got a follow-up for you.
0: Well, both the Lemurians and Atlantarians, they're benevolent, and they're in Antarctica, but they're in their own space. They're not part of the Luciferian system or the Draconian. I mean, the Draconians, all these things are negative, but, of course, they've all got different areas, so they stay apart. But certainly, they're good guys. And when, you know, whoever was, left out of the Atlantis and Lemurian Wars thing, they went to Antarctica and built themselves a place, and they're there. So, yeah, but they're good guys, yeah.
2: So, Chris, I'm talking to Chris on the phone from Napa. So, Chris, you say you are a Christian, yes?
7: Correct, I am. I'm a Bible-believing follower of Jesus.
2: So, but here's where my question comes from. So the benevolent aliens, do they believe in God as well?
7: Well, that's something I really don't know about, because to me it's almost a bifurcation, and that's no disrespect to anybody who believes otherwise, but, you know, we believe that there is an end times delusion. Obviously, I'm a follower of L.A. Marzulli and, you know, Tim Alberina, but we tend to think that both the benevolent and the malevolent are still part of the rebellion against Adonai. So that's why it's a difference between we're monotheists and we don't believe in any kind of pantheon. Now, whether there could be Bible believing Elohim, which they are on, or are followers of Jesus, I really don't know. And that's a big question. I've wondered that for a long, long time.
2: Yeah, I mean, I think that seems to be where, when you talk to people who talk about full disclosure, that they feel like the religions of the world would suffer some sort of collapse if we found out that we're not alone, because the Bible doesn't really say that God's, you know, in charge of other planets. So I think that's tough for fundamentalists to get their heads around. But I don't know if we're like that anymore. I think they're thinking 18th century people. I don't think they're thinking of people who go online and have seen lots of flying crafts and being like, okay, well, that's probably not ours. That's from somewhere. But why can't God be in charge of that too? I mean, what is the holdup, do you think, Chris or Christopher?
0: Well, I think it's, my personal opinion is a lot of religions have been manipulated. I mean, I love Jesus' teachings. You know, I love what he does. Buddha, you know, one God, many paths. But what I'm saying is that a lot of these books have been manipulated. I've seen some of the Dead Sea Scroll things, the direct Aramaic translation of the Lord's Prayer. It's actually on our website, and it's very different than what you got in the Bible, because it's written by Constantine, written by King James, and guess what? The pedophiles.
2: No. You're dropping all kinds of stuff on the show tonight.
7: Well, I definitely include the Apocrypha with my studies now, and like I said, I love guys like Eli Marzulli, and to be honest with you, I've been to a couple of churches, I am a follower, but when I bring this stuff up, you know, my pastors look at me like I have three heads.
2: Sure. I mean, it's not...
0: Yeah, absolutely.
2: I mean, it used to be, I remember talking about it with my kids in restaurants, like, a few years ago, and you see people look at you like you're insane, just the fact that there could be anything that is of not of this planet. Sometimes people look at you like you're crazy. I don't know if it's exactly the same now, but it seems to be at a higher level, you know, with the management that's in charge of this side. I think they're behind the times. I've thought that for a long time. They're not keeping up with what people are actually thinking out there, that they're still ruling from 40 years ago. Or managing from a 40-year-old kind of philosophy, and I don't know if that works anymore, but I guess we shall see. Let's talk to Tim. Oh, there's no time. All right, that's okay, Christopher Macklin. Let me ask you another question here. Let me go back to you. So UFO sightings seem to increase for me when there's kind of global tension. Why do you think that is? Or wars?
0: I just think they're really worried about some crazy thing happening, especially if there's global tension in governmental and everything else. There'll never be a nuclear war here because the Actorians disable them every time. So
2: they'll shut them down.
0: Yeah. Shut them down, yeah.
2: Well, we've got your stuff, Christopher Macklin, linked up at Coast to Coast AM. Thank you so much for your time and energy tonight.
0: Thanks for having me. God bless.
2: Real pleasure. God bless you, too. And in just a few moments, we're going to turn the microphone over to you. It's time for one of my favorite Coast to Coast traditions, Open Lines. Now, if you've ever had an experience that you still can't explain, you've seen something that's maybe changed your life, you went from skeptic to believer, maybe you've never even told your story before, you've got a theory about Antarctica, a UFO sighting, strange encounter, this is your chance. No judgment, no right, no wrong answers, just a good conversation. That's what I want to have with you. So don't go anywhere. In just a few moments, the lines are yours when we come back to Coast to Coast AM.

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1: You know, Billy, that one out of three people will get shingles in their lifetime. 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
1: Man, that's great news, because here at Knox Roofing, we have GAF shingles, CertainTeed shingles, Owens Corning shingles, Malarkey shingles, wood shingles, and steel shingles. 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
1: 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That's 461-0634 anytime. Thanks, folks!
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4: News this hour from Town Hall. I'm Ron Taylor. The U.S. strikes bridges and collapses a tower at a key port in Iran.
5: The Trump administration has expanded its airstrike campaign against Iran by hitting more bridges, electrical equipment, and collapsing a tower at a key Iranian port. The highway and railway bridge strikes appeared aimed at cutting off Bandar Abbas, Iran's main port, from roads leading into the Islamic Republic's central region onward to Tehran, the capital. While other routes are still open, the U.S. strikes could expand further, potentially disrupting both the movement of military material and goods needed for Iran's 90 million people. The U.S. aim is to pressure Tehran to ease its chokehold on the Strait of Hormuz. I'm Charles Tillesma.
4: Federal health officials have identified lettuce from Mexico served by Taco Bell locations across five states as a source of the widespread outbreak of diarrhea-causing parasite Cyclospora.
6: The Centers for Disease Control and Prevention confirmed the source and warned consumers not to eat shredded iceberg lettuce from Taco Bell restaurants in Indiana, Kentucky, Michigan, Ohio, and West Virginia. Officials have identified a single supplier of the lettuce. The federal warnings to consumers didn't identify the company, but a federal official who was briefed on the investigation and not authorized to discuss it told the AP it was Taylor Farms in Salinas, California. I'm Haya Pinchwani.
4: First responders in storm-battered Texas are again rushing to people trapped in high waters after more heavy rain widened the danger from floods that have killed at least two people and left hundreds more in need of rescue. A week of punishing downpours dumped more than 2 feet in some areas as of Friday. Millions of people in the Great Lakes, Northeast, and Mid-Atlantic states are muddling through another day of hazy, unhealthy air as smoke from wildfires in Minnesota and Canada push south and east. More at townhall.com.
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4: Beloved Irish actress Brenda Fricker has died.
8: Brenda Fricker was the first Irish woman to win an Academy Award, with the Best Supporting Actress Oscar playing a determined mother opposite Daniel Day-Lewis in the 1989 movie My Left Foot.
9: I have to go away, Christy. To hospital.
8: Her agent says she died Thursday night in Dublin after a period of ill health. Fricker appeared in more than 90 films and TV shows and was probably best known to American audiences as the Pigeon Lady, a homeless woman who befriends Macaulay Culkin's character in Central Park in Home Alone 2.
10: Kevin! Merry Christmas!
8: Ireland's Deputy Prime Minister Simon Harris says the country has lost a national treasure. Brenda Fricker died at age 81. I'm Jennifer King.
4: A strong earthquake has struck the southern Mexican Pacific coast right at the border with Guatemala. The U.S. Geological Survey reports it had a magnitude of 7.3. Authorities have not reported any severe damage or casualties. More news at townhall.com. The world may soon have a new way to transport oil out of the Persian Gulf.
11: U.S. companies have signed roughly $60 billion worth of agreements and partnerships with the Iraqi government, including deals intended to create alternative routes for shipping oil out of the region. It's not clear how soon the oil deals signed on Friday would be able to create viable alternatives to the Strait of Hormuz. That's a waterway through which about a fifth of the world's oil currently flows. Goldman Sachs estimates that pipelines in just one country could take at least 2.5 years to complete. Pipelines would travel through two or more countries. Bob Agner reporting.
4: It's unclear how much, if at all, smoke from Canadian wildfires will affect the World Cup final between Argentina and Spain on Sunday. Conditions improved in the New York City area and northern New Jersey on Friday after the air quality was hazardous. On Thursday, rain expected Saturday, and the uncertainty of how much smoke will be around by kickoff. More at townhall.com.
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1: Can't tell you how many notes I get where people say, next time you're on and you do open lines, I'm going to call in and tell you my story. Well, that is right now. We've got the next 2 hours together. For the past couple hours, we've been exploring some pretty extraordinary ideas that you can tell have blown my mind wide open. From Antarctica to UFOs to consciousness disclosure and the possibility that there may be more than our world than we can see. Maybe a lot more. Now, well, it's your turn. This is my favorite part of Coast to Coast. It's open lines. Now, if something happened to you that you've never been able to explain, if you've had an experience that changed the way you see the world, or if you got a thought, questions, theory, anything, we're open to that. I want to hear from you. You don't have to have all the answers. Sometimes the best conversations begin with the simple question, what if? That's what we're about. Wherever you're listening tonight, across America, Canada, beyond, if you've been waiting for the right moment to pick up the phone, well, this is it. The lines are open. The conversation continues with you right now. Let's go to the wild card line and talk to Tim in Alberta, Canada. Tim, welcome to Coast AM.
2: Hey, Rich. We just had a thunderstorm go by here not too long ago, it looks like. I'm outside now. Hey, that last caller about the lawnmower, his name was Rick?
1: Yes.
2: That's really interesting. Lawnmower. You know, I had something flying around the house. I told this in Coast to Coast. I won't go over the story, but it went around the house. The front, the back was at the eve at the top at about 3:30 in the morning. The dog from the farm across from me came over right to the house. I'd never done that before in years, but it was barking at this thing. But that's funny, the lawnmower, because I've been thinking how to describe the sound of that thing, because, you know, it's just outside of my wall within... It'd definitely be within 50 feet. But it, a lawnmower has two sounds. You got the motor, you got the blade. So you got the propulsion and you got the effect of cutting grass. And when this thing went by the house as it went up the slope of the roof to the top, to the eave, it had two sounds. And one of them was an inner sound, like power. And the outer sound was like a drumming sound, like a blade mowing over the grass. And so much so that when it went in the front of the house, it was like a walkout basement. It went in the front of the house, it went along, and the dog was barking, looking up at the house. And as it went in front of the dog high-pitched barking, the note on it flattened out. It became square, like a square wave, just as it passed a dog and it came normal. Just really different. But I'm never going to forget that. The lawnmower, I think it's a phrase we should use more often.
1: What you're saying then, both of you are saying, is that this off-planet technology is a two-stroke engine with the oil and the gas that you mix, like my dad's old Toro? Is that what you're telling me?
2: It doesn't smell. I do like your sense of humor. I've been listening to it. It's quick, and it's good. It's really sharp. I've noticed that... Rich, for a little while now. And it's really quick. You've got to be paying attention to hear it, but I appreciate that. I appreciate all you, your part-time hosts. It's just a real good... I go back in 1989 with Coast to Coast. I was on, I think it was May or March of 89, just before I got back into the military, and I talked for about 20 minutes. It was over an issue that aren't like... But I don't think it was called Coast to Coast back then. I was in Ottawa, Ontario, Canada.
1: Oh, and that's interesting.
2: I think it was called something else. But that's just about, we're coming up on 40 years. And I still have that story to tell about Cornelius' dad, who from Bangor, who was in Coal Lake. It actually, was someone that filled in TDY for his dad. And that's a little bit more let out that I haven't yet. It wasn't his dad. And I got into trouble because his last name was White, and he wasn't, was he? Cornelius, was he? He wasn't white, was he? Anyways, Rich, it was good talking to you, man.
1: You too. Yeah, this show, I've been doing radio really my whole life. And first found Art just flipping through the channels, driving to work, because I produced a morning show in San Diego, and I would catch Art's show on my way into work. And that tradition continued, you know, wherever I would move around the country to do morning shows, I would always listen to Art and then George on the way in. Still convinced I'm going to see a UFO on the way into work at, you know, 4 o'clock in the morning when I drive to work. I have not yet. I have seen a few meteors. I've seen a meteor light up the entire sky and thought, okay, here it is. Here's the invasion. Alas, just a meteor for me. Let's go to Greg in Remsen, New Jersey. Hey, Greg, welcome to Coast AM.
3: Good morning, everybody, and hi, Rich.
1: Hey there.
3: I was wondering, I think it was called Dreamland back.
1: Dreamland, yes, correct.
3: In the very early days. Do you suppose our planet, you know, is a destination for ETs? Or maybe when they want to go to have a vacation away from their planet, and maybe enjoy our lifestyle.
1: Yeah.
3: I mean, if you think
1: check
3: about
1: out the
3: it,
1: waterfalls, you know, check out the...
3: We have a beautiful planet, atmosphere, theme
1: so
3: park.
1: So far as I can tell, ours is the nicest planet to live on so far.
3: Oh, and our solar system, I would say, yeah.
1: If
3: you think about it, we've heard about cattle mutilations, right? And... is it possible the ETs just like steak? I mean, you know, I'm not joking, really. I'm thinking maybe that's what their goal was. And then on Coast, not too long ago, somebody called in and said that they saw some grays driving a Ford Mustang. It pulled up next to them. And I'm thinking, are they here just to enjoy some of our fast cars? And just a little while ago, a fellow called in about the white van with it.
1: Mm-hmm.
3: ET driving it.
1: You think they called? So, they came here to enjoy our vans?
3: Well, not our vans. But
1: yeah, no. I would.
3: The Mustang was a Shelby.
1: If you're gonna do it,
3: our highway system is pretty cool to drive on, and they're used to craft, you know, the spacecraft and all that.
1: Yeah, they're used to anti-gravity. We are restricted, and we have found a way to push through air with burning fuel, and I guess electric now too. But yeah, maybe so. I think if I went to another planet and they had like a cool jet ski or something to ride, I would be interested in that. I don't think you're wrong.
3: Yeah.
1: I don't think you, so you feel like if we're going to put the noise out to the solar system, we should talk to the people as not just an open door, but Earth, it's a great place to visit.
3: Right, SETI could do that, I think.
1: What would be our? What do you think Earth's slogan should be? When you call in, tell me what you think our slogan should be. For, you know, like, I don't know what that would be. Well, let's think about that during the break. And when you call in, give me a good slogan for Earth for the aliens. I'd like to hear that. I think that'd be interesting. So let's take a quick break and let's do more of your calls. Open lines. That's right now. I got my Facebook open at Rich Barra and my Instagram too. Also Rich Barra. If you want to send me a note there, and we'll try to get you on too. We'll be right back on Coast to Coast AM.
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0: Welcome back to Coast AM. I'm your host, Rich Barra. This is Open Lines. Let's go to the wild card line here and pull up Cornelius in Alexandria, Louisiana. Cornelius, we were talking about slug lines for Earth, and I just wrote a few during the break. So we can advertise as a vacation destination for off-planet. So based on the conversation we just had, Cornelius, what do you think about this one? Earth, most of us are friendly. Do you like that?
1: Well, half and half, I'd say that, Rich. I didn't know I was going to be up next, but anyway, I wanted to say one thing first, Rich. We lost a U.S. Marshal Monday. He was trying to get a fugitive and everything. So today at the Alexandria Pentecostal Church, they're going to honor him and our sheriff, Mark Wood. He wants everybody to come out with American flags and police flags along the, you know, the route that they're going to take and everything. His name was Drew Hansen, and they've set up a GoFundMe account. But what's strange, Rich, is that the family and the wife didn't ask for a GoFundMe account. So there's something strange there. But his name is Drew Hansen.
0: Well, it'll go to his family, I assume. Maybe they don't have anything to do with it, but I assume people are going to be taking care of their family.
1: I hope
0: people
1: so.
0: Want to help.
1: GoFundMe said if the family doesn't want it, they're going to refund all the money back to the people. So that was a good thing. But what I wanted to talk to you about was missing time. That's what I told Donna Walker.
0: I
1: was abducted because I know you don't know this, but I was sexually abused as a child. And I think the devil or demons or whatever these, I call them fallen angels, these aliens, they take people that have trauma in their life. But anyway, when I was at Louisiana Tech, I was a military police officer and I worked as a student patrol officer at Louisiana Tech in Ruston, Louisiana. Well, I was coming home for a drill, because we drill. I was in the Louisiana Army National Guard, so we come home on weekends. And so normally it takes me 2 hours to drive from Ruston to Alexandria, and it took me 6 hours. You've seen the Invaders, right?
0: Yes.
1: Okay. When that first show, when the guy's going down the road and everything, and he's lost, he's turned off on the road. Well, something in my mind, Rich, said, look, you need to turn off the road and go this way. I went down a road I had never been down before, and I never did go down that road again. And I don't know what happened, but I don't want no past regression. If they did something to me, a probe or whatever, or took something from me, I don't want to know that. And I know a lot of people go through these regressions and stuff. Mm-hmm. And
0: hypnosis? Have you done hypnosis or anything like that?
1: Well, I know what Betty and Barney Hill went through because I've heard theirs. Mm-hmm. And that was horrible what those fallen angels did to them. And I just wish people would wake up and realize that these things, even if the devil can do good things, don't think that he can't do good things, but in the end, he's deceiving people. I call the devil dumb and Satan stupid. So,
0: what do you mean the devil can do good things?
1: Rich, the devil, how he deceives people, just like he tried to deceive Christ. He said, you can turn these rocks into bread and stuff. And he rebuked him by saying, it is written. Then he said, well, I got all of these, you know, countries and stuff. I got the world. And he said, you'll only have the Lord thy God to answer to. So that's what I'm trying to say. The devil, a lot of these singers and stuff, Rich, they've sold their soul to the devil. Some of these politicians, that's why they're rich. I believe Elon Musk, because he said, I can take a chip and put it in your head and hand. I can make the lame walk and the blind see. And when it's coming, next 10 years, 20 years, Rich, and I know you and George, y'all not going to take that chip for no reason.
0: No, I'm not going to take the chip. My brain barely functions the way it is. I don't need anything else to write up.
1: Hey, Rich, one more thing. We got a folk festival in Natchitoches, Louisiana, about 60 miles away from here. You talk about people coming to different places, and you and your wife, your lovely wife, y'all need to, and the kids, y'all need to come to New Orleans. I believe you or your wife has relatives down there. And then come up and see me in Alexandria, man. I would love to meet you, Rich.
0: Yeah, my my Aunt Winnie's got a place down there. God bless Aunt Winnie. Well, thanks, Cornelius. I appreciate you. And one more for you. How about this one for Earth? Earth, pretty much everything's open except Antarctica. How about that? We do that one, based on Christopher Macklin. All right, let's go to the wild card line. Let's talk to Brian in Corona, California. Brian, welcome to Coast. Are you with me?
2: Hey, Rich, I'm here. How are you? Good night. Are you having a good night?
0: I'm having an excellent night. I'm talking to you.
2: I love hearing when you're on, man. You have some charisma, the way you speak and tell stories. It's captivating. I'm always driving when I'm listening to you guys in those late nights. You know what I mean? It just gets me through my drives.
0: Well, and you get me through the show. I appreciate it. We help each other out.
2: Yes, sir. All right, so let me ask you about dreams. Okay, I'm a very cognitive thinker, and I've had a lot of instances of deja vu, and I was, you know, I've been having talks with my friends, so sometimes we get real deep and whatever, and we got on the topic of dreaming. And I feel basically what we were saying was, what if when we're dreaming, it's us viewing ourselves in a different dimension, and we can only view those dimensions while we're dreaming, but while we're awake, those other dimensions can possibly view us, and when we get the deja vu, it's them viewing us, and we're seeing things, they're seeing things before we do it, and then we do it, and then it's the deja vu. But when I dream, sometimes I remember them so vividly, and, you know, I've had some pretty terrifying dreams, and, man, even thinking about it, like, it gives me the chills thinking about some dreams that I've had, thinking I was there. I was just in the situation, and...
0: Oh, so you might have been dimension hopping.
2: Is that what you think?
0: I do have a theory on this, and we've had experts on, well, so-called experts. I don't know how you can be an expert on something like dreaming, but we've had them on. The thing is that you always hear that the message, even the bad dreams, even the nightmares, are good messages for you, that there's something that you need to pay attention to in that dream, especially if it's a recurring dream that is for you. But
2: right.
0: The thing that I think is interesting is, I don't know if you've spent any time meditating, but I've done that, where you really try to take your brain somewhere else and let it go somewhere else, and it certainly feels like you're hopping dimensions. It almost feels like you're taking a Stargate or a tunnel to a different place that isn't totally unlike what we know, but the rules seem to be a little bit different. The colors seem to be a little bit different. The vibe, the people, the interactions are a little bit different. And I can't imagine, or I don't feel like dreaming's all that much different than when you meditate or try to, I don't know, I guess remote view or whatever it is. You know, maybe you are kind of leaving the present plane and going somewhere else, and maybe we're just about ready to open that up, but we don't quite have it yet. It's what it seems like to me. Now, when you and your friends are talking about this, are you guys on, you know, are you chewing gummies? Or are you just talking like completely sober brains?
2: No, we can be totally sober. You know, talking during a drive, talking mostly when we're driving. Yeah, and going into somewhere, you know, it's 20, 30 minutes away, going to the beach or something. Like, I'll turn on. I don't like listening to music when I drive. I listen to either AM or I don't listen to anything. I just, you know, I'll be in silence just so I can kind of work out things in my head. So, yeah, no, this is totally, you know, sober, conscious, you know.
0: Have you had a dream about this conversation happening with you and me? Because that would be a wild deja vu.
2: No, I haven't. I haven't had that. But when I do dream, sometimes I wake up and it's only been 30 minutes, but it's been, I was in this dream for days, and then I'll go to sleep and I'll wake up again an hour later, and it's been a month in this dream.
0: Wow.
2: You know what I mean? So it's
0: That's
2: like,
0: cool.
2: I just, I just, you know, I'm just trying to pinpoint, you know, what, yeah, I guess, you know, I guess what you were saying is, I'm being honest, I got to see the message.
0: That's definitely a message for you. All right, more of your calls when we come back on Coast to Coast AM.

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1: And I wanted to talk to you anyway about the UFO reports, what you think of them.
2: The best thing about it is it's really exciting. We got complete vindication because basically what happened was is the government admitted that we don't know what these spots, these objects, these bright lights are, but basically you can help the government because the thing we're finding out is government's not that bright and they need our help. So that's where Coast to Coast AM comes in and George Norrie comes in. Because you're going to have people on here that will give the government investigators an idea where to look, how to look, and what to look for. So it really does a lot of validation of the history of this show. And this is a huge step forward to getting to the truth because for the first time, we have the U.S. government admitting that there's something to this. Really admitting there's something to this. And that's the big step for all of us.
0: Classic Cuts.
3: Getting musicians to find a song's groove requires the right mindset and the space to stretch out. For John Fogerty, that's just the way he writes. He calls it the key to Creedence Clearwater Revival's Born on the Bayou.
4: I seem to write songs that leave room for a groove so that it's more than just words and melody. There's musicians with a groove. And you don't just get that by plugging in and starting. You have to get, it's like a good pair of Levi's. You just got to kind of settle in there, and everybody knows, well, now it's, we're heading up to the bridge, or we're heading up to the, you know. There was some sort of psyching up involved to get to the peak where we did Born on the Bayou, you know, and that certain groove was hit that time.
0: Has anybody told you about Coast to Coast AM tonight?
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1: It's time to congratulate you for your efforts to get a UFO UAP disclosure. 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
6: 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And history, we'll look back and go, this radio show put this issue on over and over again. And ultimately, we got disclosure. And you're here to see it, and so am I.
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2: Hey, Rich, great talking to you. Great show you got going on tonight. And hi to all the Coasties out there. It's torrentially raining here in Las Cruces.
1: I can hear it. I can hear it.
2: Yeah, slamming down. Anyhow, that was a great guest you had on. You know, with Chris's vibe, I couldn't not get Donald Sutherland's character in Kelly's Heroes out of my head.
1: So oh, wow. Okay. Okay.
2: Yeah. I've lived in both Napa and Santa Rosa, yet tallest of both locations. When the guy was talking about attacking the alien with an ab iron. You know, in high school, in shop class, we made our ab irons out of leaf springs from the cars. And I lied about where I lived so I could go to the only high school that had scuba on PE, which was short-lived in San Francisco, due to insurance reasons, no doubt.
1: I bet.
2: Now the rain's letting up. Anyhow, Admiral Byrd, on his venture to Antarctica, that's extremely interesting, which is one of the reasons I tuned in. The other reason that keeps me awake driving this big truck, and much thanks to you and all the coasty team there. And recently, working on a fishing vessel up in Kodiak, one of the crew members there, and a shout out to the crew of the Mudon out of Kodiak, fishing vessel Mudon. One of the crew members there, a genius guy, has spent 2 years or two trips down to McMurdo Bay in Antarctica. And due to my curiosity, I contacted him, but he couldn't report anything out of. He didn't have any extraordinary information for me. However, quite recently, I ran into a lady whose father was on that mission with Admiral Byrd.
1: Oh, really?
2: And she seems to have some tales I haven't had time to dig into it with her.

0: looking forward to it.
1: I mean, the story is basically that they went down to check it out and felt like they were outgunned, outmanned by crafts and weaponry that they did not feel like they were ready for, and they did an about face, and they never went back. Thousands of men on a couple of ships.
0: They went with a fleet. They had quite a few vessels and quite a few men, and they were, you know, they had all the technology of the day.
1: Yeah.
0: So who knows what really happened there? But
1: I guess it could have been weather too, because I don't know what kind of ice breaking boats we had there. It could have just been the weather, but it doesn't sound like it. According to his logs, it sounds like they felt like they saw a potential enemy that did not want them there, and they didn't feel like they could oppose them in any way, shape, or form, even with an entire fleet.
0: You know, Kodiak is not far from the peninsula up there, the Alaska Peninsula, and I've been paying a little attention to a crazy story about the Black Pyramid up there, and I'm like, wow, that sounds like it could relate. Recently, today, I listened to an interview with the lead guy from Blink 182, I believe.
1: Yep.
0: He was interviewed on, I think it was KROQ.
1: From the stars, or to the stars,
0: yeah,
1: not from the stars.
0: That's him. Yeah, he's cutting edge. Great stuff.
1: Well, I actually, Tom DeLonge is who you're talking about, right?
0: Yeah, that's exactly what I'm talking about.
1: Feel like he's a big reason for the disclosure that we have so far, is them making quite a bit of noise to try to get that stuff released.
0: He's a player. Let me bring up a quick story about Shasta, right? So
1: yeah.
0: I hear about the CEO of Homestake Mining, the U.S.'s largest mining company, giving a talk at the Young Museum in San Francisco. So I'd already planned on, I read a book called The Treasure Hunter, and it was about a guy that pulled a lot of gold out of a river down in the jungles of Honduras and the Mosquito Coast there. So I was already on my way down there, and I decided to go pitch this guy with my research. So I went in there and stayed after and pitched the CEO of Homestake. And he called my partner and I down to their office on California Street and went in, and I closed the deal. And they paid us to do some exploration down there. So we sent them back a box of rocks, and I had a metal detector. Some of them were hot, and they got excited about it. And so they said, hey, we'll float you another 10K if you'll show our senior geologist where these rocks came from. So we were pretty nervous down there. We flew in, and the guy we left our gear with had sold our gear, so it was a very strange situation. We had to basically move into their house and demand our stuff back and pay for it, and he had to go off with a big mule train for 3 days and come back, and it was a time. Anyhow, this senior geologist, we were a little nervous because we drank and smoked a little bit while we're killing time, and we thought he was going to be super square, but it turns out this guy was wild. Anyhow, he tells us, you know, he gave us all the stories about traveling all around the world looking at these potential gold claims, which were wild. And then I said, well, that's interesting, but what do you do for kicks if that's your job? And he said, you know what spelunking is? I said, yeah, caving. And he said, yeah, well, I'm only interested in one cave. He said, his partner and he set up an anemometer that measures wind speed at a cave up near Mount Shasta. And by their measurements, and these guys are top scientists, by their measurements, that there was something like 4 astrodomes worth of volume of space inside there.
1: Wow.
0: And they were intrigued and waiting to get permission from
1: the lady. That's a big cave.
0: Property. Well, that's a lot of room in there, a lot of tunnels, or a lot of space, yeah. So I kind of lost track of that guy. Otherwise, I'd look him up and go, hey, whatever happened to that deal?
1: Well, if you're interested in Mount Shasta, in fact, I just sent her a note because she's been a guest on our show before, and I don't think she sleeps at all. Emily Harrison, who's doing a whole documentary on Mount Shasta and going up there with the film crew, I think, quite a bit. I think her plan is to be there for a few months, and she believes there is some insane energy that may have something to do with the sightings of Bigfoot, the UFO sightings, the energy that you feel. It is not a normal place. There's something going on there. at Mount Shasta, for sure. I don't know what it is, but there's something going on there.
0: Night and, you know, short people. And historically, I mean, I don't believe the main guy who publicized it the most, who assembled a crew and then didn't show up and disappeared, you know. That sounded a little bogus, but all the other stories seem pretty realistic. Anyhow,
1: yeah, the things that come up a lot are the Bermuda Triangle for me. That's always been interesting. Mount Shasta, the Black Pyramid that you talk about in Alaska, and Antarctica, the world beyond the world, beyond the ice wall. It's just fascinating. I don't know if it's just a secret land that we're attracted to, but there's something about it that the rings. I know it sounds crazy, but there's something about it that rings like truth to me. So I don't know. So you just heard from Chris to follow your gut. So let's follow that gut. There's something there that we don't get.
0: It's a big Sitchin fan. I've read everything. I'm more of a Graham Hancock kind of guy.
1: Love Graham Hancock.
0: And I look, you know, that was my eye-opening. Fingerprints of the Gods was eye-opening for me and changed my whole life as far as traveling around the world to sites. And I think Puma Punka is, you know, that's a big key. You know, that is just some unreal. I think we're all like fish in a fishbowl. And when we're trying to analyze these things, it would be the same as the fish wondering about the stockbroker when he goes to work during the day and is doing put calls. Mm. You know, a couple of fish trying to explain about the guy that feeds and turns on and off the light. So I think that's where we are. But
1: We're not close then. if that's your analogy, we're not that close. We got to take a quick break. More of your calls when we come back with Open Lines on Coast to Coast AM.
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0: Welcome back to Coast AM, Open Lines here. We were talking about lots of stuff on the show here, but, you know, it's Open Lines. You talk about what you want to talk about, but I love how some of you are jumping on my Facebook and sending me slogans for Earth to become a tourist destination for, you know, off-planet people. I like this one, Earth now with 8 billion locals. Earth, come for the sunset, stay for the pizza. Well, boy, that's good. That's good. Earth, please don't judge us by our internet comments. All right, let's talk to Todd on the wildcard line in Washington State. Hey, Todd, welcome to Coast AM.
1: Thank you very much, Rich. Now, I'd like to ask you if you and your family collect Star Wars figures or any other kind of...
0: Yeah, my boys are way into Star Wars. Yes, we do collect things, my boys especially.
1: Okay, now I know everybody's big on Legos, but if you start focusing on the Hasbro Kenner action figure collection and yes, the puzzles that Kenner put out in 1978, I think you guys will have a lot more rewarding, realistic play.
0: Oh yeah, my boys go hunting for record stores, they'll go to, you know, comic book shops. They're always looking for the action figures from Kenner from back in the day.
1: Uh-huh. Do you have any kind of G.I. Joe or Twilight Zone?
0: Oh, that's
1: figures?
0: Another one. The G.I. Joe thing is huge, especially with my youngest son. You know, that's gotten really popular again, the G.I. Joe thing.
1: So what kind of stuff does he have?
0: I couldn't even tell you the stuff that he has because he's got scattered all over the place. But what's cool is my youngest is getting into photography. So he has these LED lights in his room where he'll set up the G.I. Joe action figures in like an action-y pose and kind of shoot it with the LED lights. And it looks so cinematic when you see the pictures. I'll have to post a few of them up on Coast to Coast for you guys to check. I'll get permission from him to let loose some of his art. But I think that's my youngest son's dream, is to be a toy photographer for Hasbro or something like that. And I think he's pretty talented. That's a pretty good move. Do you have an action figure that you're particularly proud of? A rare one?
1: Yeah, I got a hold of the Tom Hanks Saving Private Ryan G.I. Joe, you know, which Steven Spielberg pulled because he wanted to get a Grammy for the movie and stuff, you know?
0: He pulled the action figure?
1: Yeah, it never came out. It's like they were going to do a Hollywood Heroes series and for the classic collection in 1997. And
0: why did he have to pull it to get a Grammy? How are those connected?
1: I mean, Oscar, right? Like, you know, the first Hollywood Hero doll was Bob Hope, and there was supposed to be series, but the Private Ryan was manufactured and given away at, like, the screening, but it was never released in stores. And so it's like, you know, I paid, like, $3,300 for it, and so, you know, It's like honestly, if you see Tom Hanks, you know, you could ask him for one.
0: That's wild. You know what my son Joe has that somebody gave him? In fact, it was a guy working on our air conditioning that saw my son's Lego collection and a Star Wars thing. And he said he was retired, didn't have any kids. And he gave my son one of the original Star Wars posters for Revenge of the Jedi, which became Return of the Jedi. But it's the movie poster that, you know, are supposed to be lit from behind. And it's got a different sort of ink and all that. So that's the rarest of the rare from what I understand. It's pretty cool looking, too. But, you know, they changed it from Revenge of the Jedi to Return of the Jedi because somebody a kid pointed out to George Lucas that Jedis don't go for revenge, right?
1: Yeah, so did you enjoy the last movie, Grogu and the Mandalorian?
0: It was okay. I was okay. I don't know what I expected from it. I didn't expect much, but I enjoyed it. Now, as you and I sit here and talk, I can't remember any of the plot, so that probably means it wasn't awesome. But I enjoyed the ride. It was like a carnival ride. It was like a Disney ride. You enjoy it while you're on it, and then once you leave, you're up on to other things. Did you love it?
1: Well, I didn't go, but, you know, I know it's the lowest grossing one of all the action movies, and it's coming out on Blu-ray in a couple months. And, you know, I just think that Hasbro should become cool with releasing a little bit of everything. And you know, doing the expanded universe that I like, which is mostly from the 80s and 90s, you know, like give us a little bit of everything, you know, like I can handle Ray and, you know, I just want the good stuff from New Hope, really, and that's what everybody wants, so.
0: Bring it back.
1: Yeah, they just need to give us a smattering of everything.
0: Well, you know, nostalgia is huge right now, and Gen Z specifically loving things from the past, like cassettes, CDs, old toys. I just told you G.I. Joe is making a huge comeback, so toy makers, if you're listening, give us some New Hope toys. Thanks, Todd. Good to talk to you. Let's go to, we're going to really change this. This is a complete mood changer, but that's open lines. East of the Rockies, Steve in Memphis, Tennessee. I really appreciate you hanging on for a while, Steve. What say you? Welcome to Open Lines.
2: Thank you, Rich. Yeah, this is a completely different subject, but first of all, as far as Admiral Byrd, the story is that he flew down to Antarctica and found a canyon, miles-long canyon, and flew down. There was a hole in the ice, and it was a miles-long canyon, subterranean, and he landed. And there were mammoths and saber-tooths and everything else down there. But there were also Germans, Germans of the Fourth Reich, along with aliens, their allies. The German military surrendered, but the Third Reich did not, and they became the Fourth Reich. And supposedly there are canyons down in Antarctica where they're heated by the thermal venting from all the different volcanoes.
0: Mm.
2: And so that's where that came from. And he flew back. And then, like, in 49, the American military sent a fleet down to get rid of the Germans. And the Germans met them with and UFOs. And the Americans got their butts kicked and had a couple of ships sank and thousands died and so forth. But so that's the story for that.
0: Well, if thousands died, wouldn't that be documented?
2: Supposedly it was, but it was all classified top secret. So, but that's the stories that have been going around on that. I don't know if it actually happened or not, but that supposedly is what happened. But what I was called about is that throughout our history, we have waged war because people, they have what we want. They don't look like us, or they don't believe like us. And as far as we're concerned, that's open season for us to just rape, torture, and kill, and take everything they have. So there are, I was going to continue, but...
0: Oh, you can hear the music playing you off? You can hear the sticks, babe, I'm leaving, right in the middle of your good point. Here's what we'll do. You've been waiting for a while, Steve, and I do want to hear your point here, because I can kind of see where you're kind of going. I think it's pretty important, too. So hang on, and we'll play a few commercials, and we'll come back to you after the break. More of your calls. We have 1 hour of open lines. If you've been holding, please continue to hold. I will get to you. If you've been trying to call and it's been busy, we'll get to you, too. Still keep calling. We'll get to it. More open lines. Coast to Coast AM continues next.

0: This is Dr. Duncan McCollum here, and I have Pastor Mark with me. He came in and experienced the stem cell machine, the TRT machine, and he wanted to just go ahead and tell you a little bit of his experience.
1: Yeah, I injured my knee years ago from sports and being dumb, and after the first stem cell treatment, after the very first one, I could do a full knee squat, and doctors told me that we want to replace your knee, and my knee would just ache just from sitting, and you've probably experienced that if you have knee problems, but now, no ache, I can walk without pain. And when I sit, I have no pain. And I just love it. I'd recommend it to anybody. It's terrific.
0: When we looked at your x-rays, your discs and your knees look pretty good, too.
1: Yeah, they're improving so much. I just love it. I can't wait for my treatment every week. Highly recommend it to anyone.
0: So you'd recommend they do the $49 special to see if it will work for them?
1: Oh, absolutely. That's what drew me in, was the $49 special. I thought, I got $50 to spend to just see, and it certainly has paid off.
0: Call 831-459-9990. Thanks.
2: Dave, do you mind if I ask you a personal question?
3: Do you know about corn, Dave?
4: Yeah, I know about corn, Billy. Yes.
3: Let me ask you this. 479-1080.
4: If you have any corn stories.
3: If you're a person who likes corn, personally, I don't like
4: you're
3: corn.
4: A person who likes corn?
3: Yes, Dave.
4: What the hell's going
3: hold
4: on here, Billy? What's
3: on.
4: Going on here?
3: Because, at the fair, they serve corn, don't they?
4: Yes.
3: Who eats corn, Dave?
4: What is going on here, Billy? I don't think I've heard the word corn mentioned this many times
3: did
4: in a year,
3: know?
4: But we've done it in 2 minutes.
3: Did you know that corn is a fruit?
4: Let me tell you something about corn. It's a stupid name, okay?
3: So yeah, everything about corn is not intelligent. At Halloween time, what's the worst candy?
4: Candy corn.
3: Candy corn. Because the people that like candy corn, the
5: corn. Black at 8, Monday through Friday from 4 to 6 p.m. right here on AM 1080 KFCO.
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8: News this hour from Town Hall. I'm Ron Taylor. A member of President Trump's cabinet says he is ready to go after voter fraud.
9: A day after President Trump revived falsehoods about voter fraud, Homeland Security Secretary Mark Wayne Mullen talked about election fraud.
10: If you are an illegal or you're voting illegally, we will hunt you down. We will find you.
9: In a White House briefing, Mullen also threatened fines, even prison time, for state election officials who refused to hand over sensitive voter data. Mullen's comments come as a federal judge blocked the use of DHS's updated system, citing voter privacy and the fact it can result in the wrongful purging of eligible voters. President Trump is trying to use his 2020 loss to Joe Biden to justify his push to pass a strict voter ID bill. Ed Donahue, Washington.
8: The flooding devastation continues in Texas.
11: Downpours dumped more than 2 feet of rain across parts of South and Central Texas over the past week, swelling rivers, cutting off communities, and washing out roads. In Uvalde, Texas, where a section of bridge collapsed due to flooding on the Nueces River, Governor Greg Abbott thanked responders who rushed to rescue hundreds of people trapped by high waters.
12: The state is going to work with local officials to expedite things like debris removal and to accelerate the rebuilding process.
11: As the water recedes, residents like Sandra Gomez are returning to a messy cleanup.
13: The mud is all throughout the house.
11: I'm Jennifer King.
8: Federal health officials have identified lettuce from Mexico served by Taco Bell locations across 5 states as a source of the widespread outbreak of diarrhea-causing parasite Cyclospora. The Centers for Disease Control and Prevention warned customers not to eat shredded iceberg lettuce from Taco Bell restaurants in Indiana, Kentucky, Michigan, Ohio, and West Virginia. Millions of people in the Great Lakes, Northeast, and Mid-Atlantic states are muddling through yet another day of hazy, unhealthy smoke from wildfires up north. More at townhall.com.
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8: Astronomers have found a sweet spot in space.
16: Molecular clouds where stars and planets are forming.
17: Astrophysicist Ezaskin Jimenez-Serra with the Spanish Astrobiology Center says they're essential ingredients for the origin of life.
16: Because they represent the backbone of RNA and DNA.
17: The sugar is called erythrolose.
16: They can be found in raspberries and in other red fruits.
17: The results published this week in the journal Nature Astronomy. I'm Ben Thomas.
8: The World Cup has been a bonanza for beer in the United States. Bars in Boston reported needing emergency deliveries to keep tabs from running dry in some game days. FIFA says fans downed a total of 290,000 stadium beers during the 6 matches in Philadelphia, but all that frothy foam obscures a cold reality. Beer sales have been struggling globally for about a decade because many people are cutting back on alcohol for health reasons. More news at townhall.com. AI once again sinks the market yesterday.
18: A sell-off for AI winners got worse and pulled stock markets lower worldwide. The S&P 500 fell 1% Friday. The index closed out its first losing week in the last 3 and only its third since March. The Dow lost 406 points. That's about 0.8%. The Nasdaq Composite sank 1.4%. Nvidia was the heaviest weight on the market and fell 2.2%. The worries about whether AI stocks have shot too high dragged down Asian markets even more sharply. Oil prices jumped again on worries about the war with Iran. The yield on the 10-year Treasury eased to 4.55%. Seth Sutton, New York.
8: U.S. companies have signed roughly $60 billion in agreements and partnerships with the Iraqi government, including deals intended to create alternative routes for shipping oil out of the Persian Gulf. More on these stories at townhall.com. I'm Ron Taylor.
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1: Well, if you've been around for the full show, I thank you. If you just joined us, you picked a great time to come aboard. It's our final hour on a Friday night. That means we are in open lines. No guests, no script, just you, your stories, your questions, your experience, your thoughts. Now, we've heard some fascinating calls tonight, and the phone lines are rolling, so let's go back to where we left off. We were talking to Steve in Memphis, Tennessee, and he was about ready to make a huge point. I am so sorry we had to go to commercials, but we're going right back to you, Steve. Welcome back to Coast AM.
2: Thank you, Rich, for holding me. First of all, if I may, going back to the Germans, supposedly there are oases in Antarctica where the Nazis are living. And if you believe writers like Steve Quayle, he says that the Germans, the Nazis, have a underground city on Mars. So I just wanted to throw that out as well. But anyway, we want to demonize everything and everyone or every being that doesn't look like us, doesn't believe like us, or they have what we want. There are good people and there are bad people. And so it stands to reason that they're just the same on all these other planets throughout the universe. And there are trillions and trillions of planets, probably to infinity. Why wouldn't there be good ones and bad ones out there? And for us to demonize them all and say that, oh, they're all demons and they're all Satan and whatever else we come with, what we want to throw at them, that's very narcissistic on our part. For us to think that we're the only ones in the entire universe, and then for everything else to be evil, but we're the only good ones. That's just it doesn't make sense. It's not logical. There's no logic behind any of it. And also, everybody wants to talk about Jesus, and I'm a Christian, but I want to throw something out. God is omniscient. God is omnipotent. So why couldn't Jesus be on all these trillions of planets either at one time or at different times?
1: Mm. If time isn't linear, I don't suppose that would matter. And if our understanding of how time and space works as far as proximity to other worlds and other planets, then, you know, we could be a bunch of dimensions all with Jesus on it, in different planets, you know? Yeah, you make a good point. Or anybody exactly. else, for that matter.
2: And it's for, he doesn't even have to appear at the same time. He appears when they are ready to hear him, as he appeared when we were ready to hear him. So why does everybody get upset and say only Jesus could come to us? Why can't he come to everyone else, every other being out there? And I would have to say that all these beings, these intelligent beings, would have to tell and have told people that, yes, there is a God and they believe in God. So whether they call God what we call God, it doesn't matter. They believe in the one creator, the one true God, the creator of all life, all things. So I think it's just narcissistic for us to say that we're the only ones and we're the only ones.
1: Well, we're always at the center of our own story, aren't we?
2: Yes, we are. And also, if I may, something else that people want to talk about the Bible. There's Jesus, but there's also the other sons of God. Because if you read in Genesis, Genesis says that the sons of God, plural, came to earth and showed man things like the agriculture, primitive technology, but to them was absolutely modern, showed us how to do things. So who's to say the sons of God aren't elsewhere in the universe? This idea that the devil, if you read the original Bible, if you research it as I have, and I'm not a religious scholar by any means, but I drove a truck for almost 30 years before I lost my vision, and I would read everything. And
1: you said the original Bible. Where were you going with that?
2: Well, the King James Bible has 66 verses, books in it. The Catholic Bible has 73. The Orthodox has 75. And the Ethiopian, which is also Orthodox, has 81. So what did they take out that they don't want us to see? But also, the original Bible does not say anything about the devil. The devil comes from two words, do evil, and they were combined to be one. It does not say anything about Satan. Satan means Satan. It is a Jewish word for something terrible that happens to the Jews. So that is something else that does talk about Lucifer. But Satan and the devil are 1,000% the creation of the Catholic Church, but also of Hollywood. The Bible, the original Bible, says nothing about hell. It talks about purgatory. You either go to heaven or you go to purgatory, and purgatory is only a 7-year period. Hell is a creation of the Catholic Church and the Orthodox Church. So those are things I wanted to throw out. But
1: look at that. A religion trying to keep people in line and a reptile off-planet bunch of people trying to control the Earth. There's a lot working against us. Thank you for your call. Let's take a quick break. More of your calls when we come back on Coast to Coast AM.
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1: Welcome back to Coast AM. I'm your host, Rich Barra. This is Open Lines on a Friday night or Saturday morning, I guess, depending on... Oh, well, you know what? Pretty much Saturday everywhere right now, at least on the... From the West Coast, maybe not in Hawaii, but everywhere else. Let's go to Joe. You've been hanging on for a while in Monterey, California. Hey, Joe, welcome to Coast AM.
6: Thank you, Rich, for taking my call. You asked a question to your previous guest. Do the ETs believe in God? The answer is simple. Yes, they do. I'm a contactee, and I've had a lot of experiences with communicating. My friends channel, I used to channel, we used to do a lot of work with them. We still do on occasion have to call on them for help. Yes, there is a war going on, and there is something I do in between life travel healing work. Which means my clients go back to their past lives and they do the healing work, the resolving the karma. Those lifetimes are still going on. So nothing dies or stops or ends. As far as 5D, that expression is a is an ET expression. It really means five density, the fifth density, and that's not very high. The word density is more appropriate other than dimension, because it describes what happens to matter when it comes crystallized. It goes down and lower in vibration, so it's a density. Also, there are beings or people, I call them people, that incarnate from other worlds, other planets, and they're here on Earth. Angels reincarnate? No, they really do reincarnate. Even archangels. I met one archangel. I had a conversation, long conversations with them. Also, there are people that are in like a transition between a human body to a an ET body. I don't know what the process is. I do know that it is an exchange of energy and that the body responds to consciousness. So they were in transition. It's very strange. And yes, did I meet some negative ETs? Well, an alien, a friend that I'm working, that I used to work with, I still do, he said that you can't say that they're evil, although yes, when they harm us, then they're considered demonic. Not necessarily a demon, but it is what they do that defines them. It's like saying, well, is a lion, evil or bad? No, a lion is being a lion. Mm. Now, with ET, it is a political decision whether or not how they conduct business here. And if they are conducting business with the human race, then they're breaking a spiritual law, and there is a spiritual law called non-interference. Then they are considered a criminal. And as we know, if we have criminals here, there are criminals there as well. And we consider them, well, bad people or demonic.
1: Well, did you hear Chris Chris Macklin?
6: Helped you in a bit.
1: Go ahead. Sorry, go ahead.
6: Oh, did you hear what I said?
1: No, I think I cut you off. Please continue.
6: Oh yeah. You think you cut me off?
1: Yeah, I think I was talking while you were talking. I apologize. Well, you were finishing up with something.
6: Oh, you want me to repeat myself?
1: Yes, please.
6: Okay.
1: Just the last part.
6: Yes, you asked the question whether or not extraterrestrials believe in God. Yes, they do. I and friends have worked with them. I still do. They're positive ET groups. That,
1: oh yeah, we got all that. Fine. I was like, right when you finished, you were starting to say something. I heard most of what you said. Just the last sentence, I didn't get.
6: Oh, okay. Well, what was the last thing you heard that you might want me to repeat? Or
1: well,
6: you want me to continue with something else?
1: I think what I was trying to ask you is what Christopher was talking about is that some ETs have been kicked off the planet. The grays that we talk about, he said, were kicked off the planet around 2017 because they were doing things that were nefarious. Do you get a sense that that's true?
6: Okay. Now, the grays are still active with the human race, whether they're physical or non-physical. Non-physical, they control what we call the soul trap or reincarnation. When people die, they go someplace and they are captured and they come back here. It's like a recycling thing. It's a trap, and the grays are involved with that. I also caught grays behind a religion or a cult that I used to be a member of. Well, I got out of that, of course. But I saw them in the dream state, because we can dream travel and get a lot of information that way as well. But they're still very active. And yes, when I was painting or doing a painting, they visited and they were watching me paint. And that's a very creepy feeling.
1: Well, it sounds like it. All right. Well, thank you, Joe, for your call. I appreciate you so much. Let's go to Gary in Billings, Montana. Up against a break, but let's try to get it in, Gary.
7: Yes, thanks for taking my call. I was curious if the aliens or even our government are tapping into 5G technologies to influence us or control us. And also, if I may, an add-on, have you ever heard of the little people? And I'm not talking midgets.
1: The little people, no. Tell me about that.
7: Oh, okay. Well, they're supposedly hang around the foothills of some mountains around here. And, yeah, they're kind of aggressive, and they like to mooch cigarettes.
1: Huh. Well, that's why they're small. The cigarettes stunted their growth. Got to stay away from coffee and cigarettes when you're young. You don't get to grow as much. 5G, though, there is definitely something to that. I think it's really interesting to me. I feel like the Internet has opened up so many avenues of truth. Now, sure, it's led us down a lot of wrong paths, too. But whatever is happening, you have to acknowledge that people are a lot weirder than they used to be. People are a lot. I feel like people, if you work in retail, or I talk to friends that are like dental assistants, people came back from COVID just strange. And I don't know if that was from COVID or if that's all the new 5G or just the Internet making you a little more soulless than you used to be. But it is definitely something that normal people who are still normal, I'm throwing up big air quotes there, are noticing that people have come back different than they used to be, at least here in America. I don't know what it's like in Europe or anywhere else, but it seems like people are stranger. Do you pick up on that at all?
7: Yeah. In fact, even my daughter has, she works in a drugstore chain out in the Seattle area, and she said she's more... sometimes feels like she's more consoling people that they're tweaking out, you know. And yeah,
1: well, that's another thing. There's a lot of drugs out there now too. But I don't know. It does seem like I know these are all just personal examples, but it does seem like large groups of people, when you watch things on the news, you're like, what is wrong with those people? It seems like we're saying that a lot more. Everything from people losing their minds on airplanes for no reason to, you know, when you see, I just saw a big fight in an In-N-Out Burger in Tempe going across, Tempe, Arizona, going across the Internet. Like, why are so many people being moved to such extremes where it doesn't make sense to the rest of us. Could it be the 5G? It could be.
7: Oh, pardon me.
1: No, please go. Please continue.
7: Oh, I got to wonder, if it's something of a mental change as far as an escalation in something that affects brain waves or something. But
1: heard what Christopher said. It's a lot of the food that is processed, too, alters the DNA over time.
7: Yeah, and I was curious, if I may add, what was Christopher's comments on Antarctica that might have been most disturbing to you?
1: Well, I think that there's a temple for Lucifer in Antarctica was pretty disturbing. Doesn't sound great. I'm not for it. I'm really not. Okay, so we have a half an hour left, you and I. So please call. Whatever you're thinking about, whatever you're feeling. Went through a lot tonight, but whatever your thing, whatever you want to talk about, I'm all ears. It's Coast to Coast, and we'll be right back.

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1: And I wanted to talk to you anyway about the UFO reports, what you think of them.
2: The best thing about it is it's really exciting. We got complete vindication because basically what happened was is the government admitted that we don't know what these spots, these objects, these bright lights are, but basically you can help the government because the thing we're finding out is government's not that bright and they need our help. So that's where Coast to Coast AM comes in and George Norrie comes in. Because you're going to have people on here that will give the government investigators an idea where to look, how to look, and what to look for. So it really does a lot of validation of the history of this show. And this is a huge step forward to getting to the truth because for the first time, we have the U.S. government admitting that there's something to this. Really admitting there's something to this. And that's the big step for all of us.
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1: It's time to congratulate you for your efforts to get a UFO UAP disclosure. 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
5: 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And ultimately, we got disclosure. And you're here to see it, and so am I.
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1: We were talking about Earth as a vacation destination for other planets. What about this one? Earth, if they keep coming back, we must be doing something right. Book your vacation to Earth today. Follow that. And it looks like Tom's got one east of the Rockies in North Carolina. Hey, Tom, welcome to Coast to Coast. What's your slogan for Earth?
2: Hey, back in the 60s, when I was many years ago, I used to see a commercial on TV for General Motors, and it showed this family on vacation going down the road, going on a trip, and it was kind of a little jingle. It said, "See the USA in a Chevrolet."
1: Oh, that's right. I remember that one.
2: Yeah, it was kind of a jingle. They actually sung it, but that was back in about 65 or something. But that's all I want to tell you, but I said, that's pretty good. Well, that just come to me in my mind.
1: We'll be like, see the Earth in your little round orb.
2: Your
1: cigar-shaped orb that defies all laws of gravity. Thank you, Tom. It's nice to hear from you. Thanks for checking in. Let's go to the first-time caller line, Adam in Riverside, California. Been waiting a long time to chat us up. Welcome to Coast to Coast AM.
3: Hello?
1: Hey there.
3: Can you hear me? Oh, okay. Sorry, I thought I had it on mute. I have a lot of things to talk about, but the caller you had earlier tonight when you had your guest in, he was mentioning that he heard a lawnmower going, and then he went outside and he seen something in a tree. And then he went around the side of the house, and then he seen a white van.
1: Yes.
3: Yeah, I had some things happen like that, pretty much exactly like that. I still have the picture on my phone of the white van on the back side of the house. And I think, I know that the sounds are doing something. The sound, like the lawnmower sound he heard, like I would hear lawnmowers or like leaf blowers going for like all hours of the day. And then also I live near March Air Force Base, and there would be a lot of planes going overhead. But I just noticed that, like, when it's like these strong vibrational noises, like I think that's how they are, like, communicating or sending signals to whatever they're doing, if they're, like, watching you or, it's hard to say,
1: it's
3: but,
1: okay.
3: I know, like, I was experiencing a lot of things that were just basically, like, impossible, you know, things moving on their own, different things going on with me physically. And the sounds were always a part of it. And like even now, like I still have these like with vibrational noises. Like for instance, I was at a stoplight the other day, and a motorcycle drove by with a loud exhaust, and I wasn't chewing anything. I wasn't talking. I was just like sitting there, and then I bit my cheek, like for no reason.

0: But, like, I've noticed, like, I will have these small little, like, muscle spasms, like, when these vibrational noises. And it's, like, I can't tell which one, because, like, some are just normal, and then some are, like, I think there's, like, some kind of, you know how, you know, and this, like, makes sense. Like, everything that I've been learning about, like, this all seems very impossible. But, yeah, like, certain things keep, like, popping up on my YouTube feed and about quantum particles and quantum physics and stuff like that. And, like, with string theory, like, they literally think it's all strings, you know, vibrating strings. So it makes sense to me that, you know, these vibrational noises would be a way of things communicating or sending signals or whatever.
1: And do you feel like somebody else in that same house or apartment might not even hear it at all?
0: Well, yeah, that's the thing. Like, I would bring it up, and, like, my mom or my brother got tired of, you know, I'm like, you hear that? Like, you hear the plane going overhead right now? And then they're like, yeah, I hear it. Like, you know, it's fine. It's normal, you know, but, so I was in the Air Force for 6 years, and then after the Air Force, I worked as a contractor with the drone program, working for different government agencies and deploying overseas and all that stuff. So, like, I worked with airplanes, like, pretty much my whole life, you know? And, like
1: They vibrate different than what you were hearing, I bet.
0: Uh-huh?
1: They vibrate different than what you were hearing.
0: Yeah, no, well, yeah, for sure. Like, I would see an airplane go overhead, and, like, the engine sound didn't match up with what type of aircraft it was supposed to be.
1: Mm.
0: So, you know, I just noticed, like, some of the airplanes, they just were wrong. They're, like, at the wrong altitude for, like, knowing what the airports are around me. And then, like, I would film, like, so I got in this thing, I would just film, like, every single aircraft that I would see going overhead, you know? And some of them, I don't think they're airplanes. I think that they're some other type of craft.
1: Still might be ours. It still might be tech that, like, cloaking technology, which, you know,
0: yeah,
1: if I'm
0: that's basically what it seemed like.
1: If I'm in the military, that's the thing I want to develop more than anything, to make something look like something else. And I'm sure you could bounce holograms off cloud particles and make them look like whatever you want. I mean, you've even seen that with drones at night. In fact, I just got a note from somebody on my DMs that was saying that their parents or grandparents are in their 90s. One of them worked at Roswell, and they felt like there was some drone technology that they were working on in 1947. Then that might have been what people were seeing, among other things up there. So
0: wow, yeah, right? I don't know. I think they're drones. And maybe there are drones, but I mean, for what the drones I was working on, which was pretty state of the art at the time, you know, at least for white world stuff. Like, I worked on some black world stuff too, that you know is you know beyond what the rest of the world knows about, but nothing as sophisticated.
1: What does black world mean? What does that mean?
0: Black world, I did weapons systems, so mostly that's what I was affiliated with when I would do any black world stuff. It would just be usually testing and validating a new weapon system.
1: Well, now, like, you make a case that you're sort of a target for other intelligence. If you have black world weapons pedigree,
0: yeah,
1: you might have been seeked out by anybody, a foreign government.
0: Well, have you heard about the Havana syndrome?
1: What is that?
0: The Havana syndrome is you know, they didn't know what it was. If it's like ultra low vibrational things or microwaves. I think the last program I seen on, it's like, I think 48 hours. One of those news things are following the story, but basically it's like people who are associated with the CIA or the FBI who are, like, looking into certain countries. And it started in Havana. So they nicknamed it the Havana syndrome, but it's happened all over, you know, at different places. And basically they say there's, like, this technology, which I don't doubt, but they can use it from, you know, a car or, you know, maybe even handheld or on a cart or something. But they basically set up outside these, you know, FBI agents' houses, and they blast this stuff that you can't, you know, nobody else. No, like, it's only who it's targeted on, like, who it's concentrated on is affected by it. And, like, they've had, like, eardrums blown out. People just feel, like, this wave of, I don't know, intense pain. And
1: I mean, maybe that's what the white van had in it. Maybe you were targeted, and that's what the lawnmower in the sky
0: you were
1: hearing
0: was. Yeah, that's what I was thinking then, because I was feeling, like I said, all these different physical feelings. I would go to the doctor. I would go to the VA emergency room, and they're like, well, you know, what do you feel? And I go, I don't know. I go, I feel like I'm being microwaved. You know, I feel like, I don't even, like, how do you even describe that, you know? But I just know that it was painful, and like I felt like it was coming from somewhere. That's why you know, I walked around and I found that van, and then other times it just seemed like it was just set up perfectly for them to have access to. Like, I fell asleep on the couch in the front room, right in front of the window of the front room, and when I woke up, I felt like I was vibrating, and like, I asked my mom, you know, what. Put your hand on my arm or whatever. Do I feel like I'm vibrating to you? And she's like, no. She wasn't able to, you know, perceive it or pick it up. But I know that's how I felt. And then I go look out the front window, and there's a van exactly at the neighbor's house across the street, you know, that's not usually there.
1: Well, we might have uncovered yet something else on Coast to Coast tonight. Hey, thanks a bunch for your call, and hope you feel good and do well there. I appreciate the call. One more final round of open lines when we come back on Coast to Coast AM.
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1: Welcome back to Coast AM. I'm your host, Rich Barra. This is Open Lines. Let's say hello to Ruthie in Maryland. Hey, Ruth.
4: Rich, thank you so much for taking my call. And that caller earlier was right. You do have a lot of charisma. And before I tell my story here, I would like to I have a message for Audrey, your daughter. Is that right,
1: yeah.
4: Audrey?
1: Yeah.
4: Yeah, I would like to tell Audrey, I'm sure she's listening, that you are very, very blessed to be able to work with your father, because I only wished that I could have worked with my father. He was much too old, and I was much too young. He was 60 years old when I was born.
1: Oh, wow.
4: And he used to buy and sell used books. Now, I did help him out a lot when I was in elementary school, but by the time I got a little older, you know. But so, Audrey, you're very blessed to be able to work with your father. And anyway, Rich, the last time I was talking to you about the creepy talking dolls. Now I'm going to talk to you about. Yeah, I found some holy dolls.
1: Okay, so there's creepy talking dolls, and now some that are blessed by the goodness of the Lord, which I'd rather hear about those.
4: Yes, I couldn't believe it. In fact, I was so fascinated by them that I bought all of them. I bought five of them for myself, and then I bought four others to give away. And they're the Holy Family, Mary, Jesus, and Joseph. And I have one Jesus that's a talking one. And so I would like to just say, he would like to talk to you so you can tell.
1: Oh, you have it near you?
4: Yes, and I turned the fans off and everything, so you'll be able
1: to. Is it like a pull the string and the Jesus?
4: No, it's not a pull the string. You push the stomach. It's a soft. Okay. He's not hard. He's a soft doll. The other dolls are just a rag dolls. They don't talk, but you just push the stomach. He says like two Bible verses, and then he says a little phrase. I'm going to play that, so you know I'm not playing it from a computer Bible or talking Bible.
1: Sure.
4: And it's funny, I just mailed one yesterday to California, and I was thinking, oh gosh, I wonder if somebody grabs it, because I put it in an envelope. If it starts talking along the way, that'd be kind of funny, wouldn't it?
1: Well, I mean, if it's a message from above, I think that's probably a good thing.
4: Yeah, okay, so here, he's going to tell you something. I'm going to put it right up against him, so the phone, I don't have it on speaker. Here you go.
5: I am Jesus. I am the Son of God. I want to tell you a very special story about a day that I spent sitting on the side of a mountain, teaching and helping many people. There were so many people there that day with me. And when it started to get late, I knew that the people must be hungry. I wanted to feed everyone, but I didn't have any money. There was a young boy nearby with five loaves of bread and two fish. It wasn't enough food to feed so many people, but I took the bread and fish, and I said a blessing over. Then I handed out the food to all of the people. Everybody ate and ate, and there was plenty of food to go around. But even after everyone ate so much, we still had enough food left over to fill 12 baskets. When all the people saw this miracle, they were very excited. But they did not know I was the Son of God, or that I was sent to save them.
4: What do you think?
1: I feel like your Jesus sounds a little like David Hasselhoff. Did you hear that?
4: I don't. I haven't seen him in so long, so I don't. I haven't known the TV in years. So,
1: well, trust me, that's what he sounds like. Well, that was very nice. Keep those dolls. I've never heard such a thing, but if people listening driving around, you pop into a Buc-ee's and you see one of those, I would pick one of those up for the house. That sounds pretty cool. Good talking to you, Ruthie. Thank you for the kind words. I appreciate you so much. East of the Rockies, Andy in Missouri. Welcome to Coast AM.
6: Good morning. It's actually Saturday morning here.
1: Yes, it is.
6: I get up early, and so I catch the last part of y'all sometimes. And this morning has just been fantastic. Everybody's had so many different things. But the one thing, everybody thinks it's one thing or another. And like with Bigfoot, I think that Bigfoot is an actual animal, like, from humans. I think it's got human DNA. But I think that the extraterrestrials have actually used them and duplicated them to do other things. And I think extraterrestrials have done it with other species here on Earth. It ain't just Bigfoot. Which here where I'm at in Missouri is so
1: what
6: funny
1: part?
6: When I moved here, going down this one highway, it's 135, there's a Bigfoot there, which was like 20 years ago. But then I noticed it disappeared. It's like a metal big thing. And it'll show up every once in a while. But I've been noticing when it moves from one place to another, it's not always the same one, because sometimes they're bigger or they're smaller. And this one I saw the other day, which is close to where the original used to be, but it's a few miles away at somebody else's property. And it's got like little spots in it that the sun can shine through, so it looks more like it's walking. So they're all a little bit different, but, you know, it's really funny. But the reason why I called is because a few years ago, some old lady was telling me about this little guy in a tree, and she had a name for him, Uncle Harry or something, and she kept saying, well, if I go to sleep, then he's going to take my soul. And I said, no, that don't happen. You know, you can't do anything like that. Well, years later, she had troubles with them, which everything was going good for her. She was getting ready to get a roommate to help her out with things, and it was like just a few hours away, and she called me. I'm like, well, don't worry about it, you know, just be thankful that you've got a nice soft house and, you know, comfortable and safe and everything, and you got water, and, you know, something like that can't get you. It's a little guy outside on a tree that I really didn't think nothing about it. But she ended up dying that night. And what? I thought that she didn't call because she was just busy with her new roommate and that. Well, lately I've been seeing this little thing. It looks like a little person, but...
1: No wonder you're awake. You should stay awake at all times.
6: Huh?
1: No wonder you're awake. You should be awake at all times.
6: Oh, no, I'm awake because I'm not legally allowed to sleep because it's not in the Constitution that you can sleep, and I'm in a bad neighborhood. But that's beside the point why I'm up. But this little guy, when I first seen him, he was on the side of the tree about 20 feet up, and it was looked like a knot in the tree, but when I got up to it, it looked like a raccoon pelt that was sticking out. And I was like, well, I was busy trying to develop my property. I only got time for what's going on. Later on, I looked. Well, that spot was gone in the tree. Well, then a few days ago, it was early in the morning, right before the sun came up, I walked outside for something, and I seen something scurry, and it was in the light enough where the legs looked like a human leg, and when it seen that I saw it, it stopped, and it, like, curled itself up underneath. It looked like a raccoon fur. And it sort of just freaked me out. I just went in the house and turned all the lights on.
1: Yeah, that's the move right there.
6: But there's a lot of strange things. I did ask for a remote viewer a few weeks back, or maybe a few months now. It's been a while. And I was wondering if anybody has ever been able to remote view anything on this property. Because ever since I've moved here, there's just been crazy stuff. I was with a Navy SEAL when I first moved here, and... Well, we've gotten upstairs. It's like a loft that the bedroom is. I was downstairs, and I saw a bunch of lights twinkling outside, and they were really bright, bright coming in. And so I yelled for Rick to come down, and when he did, then everything disappeared, and I never had that problem again. And he never saw the lights.
1: Whoa.
6: But it was like flashlights, but it was like it'd be at the bottom of the tree, and then it'd be 60 feet away at the top of the tree, and then... There were just a whole bunch of them, and
1: I think
6: you
1: need to move. If you've got Bigfoot, little people in strange lights, that part of the Lake of the Ozarks is not for you. Thank you for listening. Back again tomorrow night. I will be your host again for Coast to Coast AM, and we're going to talk about the Salem witch trials. In fact, we even have somebody who's directly related to the witches. It's going to be awesome. So that'll be tomorrow night. Thanks for listening. Appreciate you. Be good to each other. This has been Coast to Coast AM.

0: 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I've been studying healthy bodies for 35 years, and what I've got to tell you may shock and surprise you, but if you listen up, it may change your life. In the world of sports performance, you're not going to find a more popular and important anabolic strength-boosting supplement than glutamine, therapeutic nutrient that does a lot more than build muscle. Glutamine's reputation as a go-to building nutrient is well-deserved, and it's been used as such by bodybuilders and weightlifters for decades. It can also help athletes after prolonged strenuous exercise by preventing the breakdown of muscle and reducing inflammation. You don't have to be a gym rat to enjoy its anabolic bodybuilding benefits. Breastfeeding infants depend on it as a growth-inducing element, and up to half of the amino acids in mother's milk are glutamine. And if you're hooked on sweets, glutamine can help with sugar addiction. Under certain conditions, brain cells can convert the amino acid into glucose, and this may make it useful for beating cravings. Glutamine is found in high-protein foods. Whey protein is an especially good source. So are organ meats and seafood, as well as eggs and dairy. If you're a vegetarian, it's going to be a little bit more difficult to get dietary glutamine. You'll find some in beans, soy, and other lentils, as well as beets, cabbage, and collard greens. As a nutritional supplement, glutamine is readily available as tablets or capsules. 0.5 to 2 grams a day is a good starting dose. If you're in the gym a lot or in recovery from surgery, or if you're ill, you may need higher doses. 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
2: News this hour from Town Hall, I'm Ron Taylor. In his nationwide address Thursday evening, President Trump again called on Congress to ensure ballot integrity by passing the Save America Act. On the Salem News program this week on Capitol Hill with Tony Perkins, House Speaker Mike Johnson predicts that that may come true as early as next week, tying the legislation to a major reconciliation bill.
3: Desperate times call for desperate measures. The reason we have to get Reconciliation 3.0 done, it is the vehicle for us to deliver the Save America Act to the president's desk. It is the only way to do it, because remember, there's no way to get 60 votes for Save America in the Senate. The Democrats just simply won't go along with that, and you've only got 53 Republicans. We're going to make it a reconciliation matter, tying it to the budget with a fiscal impact that will qualify it for that process, so we can pass it with 51 votes in the Senate and finally take care of this problem.
2: Speaker Johnson's complete interview on how the Save America Act could be passed soon will be heard when This Week on Capitol Hill is broadcast beginning at 10 a.m. Eastern Time later this morning on the Salem News Channel. Smoke from wildfires burning in Canada and Minnesota is drifting southeast, making problems for people. Samuel Etienne, who was visiting Chicago, says the smoke from the wildfires forced him to buy a mask and an emergency inhaler.
4: I do have asthma, but it rarely comes out, but something like this will definitely trigger it, so I wanted to be 100% certain I wouldn't have to, like, you know, run to the ER or anything like that.
2: Air quality warnings are expected to remain in effect through the weekend. President Trump says Darlene Graham, the sister of the late Lindsey Graham, has his support to run for a full term to replace her brother in the Senate. Graham is serving the remaining months of her late brother, but she's weighing a possible run for a full term. Lindsey Graham's funeral services will include services in Washington July 28th and in South Carolina on July 29th. News and analysis at townhall.com.
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2: New Labour Party leader Andy Burnham promises to bring hope to the British people and purpose to the floundering government there. Correspondent Charles de Ledesma files this report tonight from London.
6: Andy Burnham is about to become Britain's 59th Prime Minister, following the sudden downfall of Labour Prime Minister Keir Starmer. In a maiden speech as Labour Party leader, Burnham pledges to restore hope across the UK.
7: We are united, and we put the power that comes from that unity at the service of people and places who have been waiting too long for politics to let them hope again. And that's what we're going to do, everybody. We're going to give them hope back.
6: Known for his Manchesterism approach, he promises to apply a place-before-politics strategy to running the country. Critics question his experience, but supporters highlight his persuasive personality. I'm Charles de Ledesma.
2: New polling and election forecasts are giving Republicans fresh optimism about holding on to the House in next year's midterms. More from correspondent John Scott.
8: Democrats still lead the generic congressional ballot, but a new RMG research survey shows that advantage shrinking to just 2 points, 47-45%. Analysts say soft Republican voters appear to be returning to the GOP. Meanwhile, major election forecasters, including Crystal Ball, Cook Political Report, and Inside Elections, now show Republicans with a slight edge in the battle for House control. And in North Carolina's key Senate race, Republican Michael Whatley trails former Governor Roy Cooper by only 4 points in a Democratic-sponsored poll. John Scott reporting.
2: Rescue crews are racing against the clock to find survivors after a landslide in the southwestern Chinese city of Chongqing, killing at least 8 and leaving 34 missing. News and analysis at townhall.com. I'm Ron Tate.
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0: Coast to Coast to AM. I'm your host for the evening. My name is Rich Perra. Before we begin tonight's journey, I want to thank George Norrie for inviting me back to steer the ship once again, especially on a Friday night where we do open lines. Now, it's always an honor to be here. And whenever this broadcast, or wherever this broadcast finds you tonight, whether you're struggling to get to sleep, one of those night owls, or driving the highway, I'm glad you decided to come aboard. So let's sail into the mystic together, shall we? Now, tonight, we broadcast from our underground bunker studio, deep in the heart of the Arizona desert. Lights are low, my coffee's hot, and curiosity is always on the menu. This is a place where questions are encouraged, mysteries are explored, and the unexplained is never dismissed without a conversation. For the first 2 hours, we're heading to one of the most remote places on Earth, Antarctica, a frozen continent larger than the United States and Mexico combined, locked beneath miles of ancient ice. Now, scientists continue to study it, explore it, and they've risked everything to reach it. And for decades, it's fueled stories of secret expeditions, unexplained discoveries, hidden civilizations, strange anomalies beneath the ice, and even whispers that something or someone may have been there long before we ever arrived. How much is history? How much is legend? And where, if anywhere, do the two begin to overlap? Our guest tonight, Christopher Macklin, who has spent years exploring those questions, along with the subjects of UFOs, extraterrestrial intelligence, consciousness, remote viewing, healing, and humanity's possible connection to something far bigger than ourselves. Well, then, as Coast to Coast tradition calls for, the second half of the show, well, that belongs entirely to you. We're going to do open lines, and if you've ever witnessed something, I'll put this out here for you to call in that you can explain. If you've had an encounter that changed your perspective, if you've gone from skeptic to believer, well, I don't know, maybe even believer to skeptic, I want to hear your story. Bring your questions, your theories, your experiences, and yes, even your doubts. Some of the most unforgettable moments ever on Coast history. I've listened for a long time, even back in the Art Bell days, all through George's show. They've all come from the people, you, the listener, listening tonight. So settle in, turn down the lights, maybe pour another cup of coffee so you can keep up with us. Hands on the wheel, 10 o'clock and 2 o'clock if you're on the highway. The night is young. Our journey begins right now. What I want to do is take a quick break here. Let's get some ad stuff taken care of so we can spend some time really digging in with Chris. We'll do that when we come right back on Coast to Coast AM.
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0: Welcome back to Coast AM. I'm your host, Rich Barra, and let's talk about Christopher Macklin. He's a UFO and ET expert who brings several facets to his work. Now, he explores the subject of bioweaponry, manufactured illnesses, remote viewing, spiritual attacks, entities, all kinds of stuff, the deep state and starseeds, and how they're connected to humanity. His work examines positive and negative ET races that are on our planet, as well as alien connections. Welcome to Coast. I'm very excited about this. Christopher Macklin, welcome to the show.
1: Hi, Rich. Thanks for having me. Bless your heart.
0: I've been trying to get you on for a long time. In fact, you cover so much stuff that it's almost hard to know where to begin. So before we dive into the entities in the Antarctica stuff, tell me what took you from being what I like to say a normal muggle into sort of exploring this world. What turned your brain on?
1: Well, it's kind of, you know, I went through a normal life, and, you know, I think a lot of people, you wake up at the right time, or it's activated at the right time. I went through my life, saw craft in the sky, different things, but I didn't really concentrate on it. And then I got, you know, Green Masters, went in the corporate world, and I was looking around thinking, this is awful, there's something better than this. And then basically I went bankrupt in 2007.
0: I think a lot everything. Of people went bankrupt in 2007.
1: I joined the club. Basically, after that, you know, I was kind of semi-homeless. And actually, George did say that next time if it happens, give him a call, he'll give me a burger, you know. But anyway, what happened is that, you know, I went bankrupt. And that allowed me to really wake up on my spiritual journey. I've got some great gifts, you know, especially for healing and things like this. But I was looking, ever since I was a child, I could see through the veil, I could see UFOs. I said, Dad, there's a UFO up there. Well, there's a saucer thing up there. And he goes, I can't see it, you know, so I've been able to see
0: it. Well, isn't that interesting? Right, even right there. So,
1: oh, yeah.
0: I wonder about that. Do you think it's like people who can detect ghosts? Do you think some of us can see through that veil where things that are flying in the sky where others might not?
1: Oh, yeah, you can, you know. I mean, you have to kind of tune your eyes in. I mean, you know, on our house here, you know, we've had a lot of Native Americans. I see them walking around. There's a lot of activity, and most people don't see it because you have to see through the veil, you know, if they've passed away. So I see that all the time, and we had a horse at the front of the garden, and I said to my wife, there's a horse there, and she goes, well, I can't see it, but she's got clairaudience, and she could hear it. So, yeah, it's a good gift, and anyway, I really investigate UFOs. I can go out remote view places. And I've done a lot of remote viewing. I've kind of, you know, cut back on it because at the moment we're doing so many healings because people are really struggling in this world, bless them, you know, so.
0: Yeah. Is that the struggle that humanity is going through and the seemingly increasingly sharing of what appear to be artificial craft, are they coinciding? Are they both ramping up at the same time? Coincidence or no?
1: I think they are ramping up at the same time. I think a lot of the people are going, you know, really anxiety-ridden, don't know what to do, you know, what do I do on this planet? I don't recognize it. And I think, you know, I mean, the last couple of weeks, I don't even know this, but the human residence was shut off for 3 days.
0: Yes.
1: And, you know, the benevolent beings were clearing out the negative frequencies, and then they shut it back on. And that sounds great, except that, well, and the second thing that happened is the craft were actually firing, you know, really good energy here, you know, the benevolent beings. So what's happening, especially over the last 3 weeks, 4 weeks, people are really struggling because what's happening, as the vibration, because it's so fast, you release a lot of trauma within your body, and also it makes you discombobulated. And in addition to that, you know, our whole bodies are changing little by little to crystalline structure. So there's a lot going on, and, you know, I'm seeing like, wow, you know, what's happening? You know, I've got stomach issues, I've got headaches, I've got all sorts of things. So there's a lot of symptoms from these changes, and I've never seen it like this, especially the last 2 weeks. It's been insane.
0: Well, let's back up for just a second, because you're talking about benevolent beings, and you also say that there's some negative, highly aggressive other beings that are around. So talk to me, educate me a little bit, because I'm relatively new at learning about this stuff. So who are the positive beings, who are the negative beings, and how do we stay away from the bad ones?
1: It's interesting. Well, the positive ones, you know, benevolent ones, They are people like, you know, the Arcturians, Lemurians, and Antarians, Andromedans, and Palladians. You know, they're all here to help us, and they're all helping, especially the Arcturians. They're really getting involved because, you know, yeah. So what's happening is that they're working with the planet to try and really, and certain selected white hat people down here to turn the planet around. And, yeah, it's really good. The negative ones are, what have you got? Anunnaki, Draconians, Luciferians, Archons, and also you got a load of snake beings and different things, but, you know, they're the main ones.
0: You're kind of talking about demons and angels in a little bit of a way, aren't you?
1: Oh yeah, absolutely. I mean, the nasty ones, you know, the dark, you know, the reptilian type ones, they're really, they're aggressive. And it's what's interesting is that they can switch dimensions. They live kind of between the fourth and the third dimension. We've talked about shapeshifters before, and that's what they do. You know, they can actually come into this dimension and they can shapeshift. So if they look at a human being, they can turn into a, it's never exact, but it's almost identical to, you know, a human being that's here.
0: You can
1: always
0: spot
1: tell with their eyes.
0: You can spot them?
1: Oh, yeah. Yeah, yeah. I've got a little, it sounds crazy, but I've got a little, I don't know the word prayer, but map of intent. And can I share it?
0: Yes, sure.
1: So if you think, you know, the things about reptilians is this. You can always feel in your chest, they're really dark, you know. And I remember when I was four, believe it or not, and one was in my room, and I could see it. Dad, there's a reptilian. He was actually out of this dimension. So my dad comes running, where? Yeah, it's there, you know. Where? I realized, oh, you don't see it. But I could tell it was real because of the dark feeling in your chest. And anyway, I managed to move it, even at the age of four. I just said, get it out of my room. It went. I thought, oh, wow. Now, if you think someone's a reptilian, because, you know, their eyes can't stay, they, you know, they blink, slit, and then they go away. If you think someone's a reptilian, you know, shapeshifter, all you have to do is basically look at them, and if you want to do, and say it with authority, and it's simple. So you ground yourself, I am of God, I ground myself to the earth, dear God, I command you show this person in their true form. Thank you, God, send you unconditional love, so be it. What will happen is you will get an opaque overlay around that person of that reptilian being. It's amazing. Yeah.
0: Okay, so you come from an interesting point of view because not only are you a staunch believer in the different types of aliens, you're also a believer in God and I guess therefore the devil too, right? So everything's at play.
1: Oh, everything's at play. I define God as God, Goddess, Prime Creator. I just use the word God because it's simple, you know. But yeah,
0: for sure.
1: Absolutely.
0: Yeah, I think that's a important distinction. So, all right. So you've laid a lot on us here in a few minutes. So we are not alone, but it also seems like these beings, whether they be benevolent or malevolent, seem to be hiding from us in a way. Because it's not like they're showing up, you know, at halftime at the World Cup. We have bad images of them, you know, like blurry images, if anything. And we have stories from people, but it's not like the way you roll it out, like, well, you can tell when a person's a reptilian. I personally don't believe that I've seen a reptilian. I believe that I've worked with them in radio sales over the years, but I don't know that I've necessarily seen one on the street that I could identify. As you talk about it, maybe I don't have the talent or the maybe I've forgotten what I knew as a child. Is that what's happening with most of us?
1: I think sometimes if you're not looking for that thing, you know, you don't see it. Can I give you an example?
0: Please.
1: For example, NPCs, non-player characters, what are they? Well, I always teach people, you know, if you want a proper human being, you need a woman's womb with the God energy so that when the soul comes in, it connects with the fetus. Now, what these races have done is they've replicated, especially the Grey Reticular, they've been replicating humanoids. The problem is that they weren't that bright at the moment, so they were fertilized eggs and eggs and sperm into a, you know, a plastic container, basically, you know, they harbored it. But the problem is what happened is you don't get a proper human soul, you get an AI it's a draconian AI soul. So, but they look human. So when you walk around, you've got an AI robotic human being walking around, how can you tell who they are? If you look in their eyes, they're absolutely dead. There's no light in whatsoever.
0: Oh, yeah, I guess so, I probably dated a few of those people then. The dead eyes, that's all I had to say.
1: Yeah, absolutely. No, I mean, you know, there's a lot of them. There's actually 75-80% of this planet is NPCs.
0: Are you kidding me?
1: No.
0: You're talking about, of all the people on the planet, the majority of them aren't from a womb?
1: No.
0: Are you kidding me? See, this is sort of shocking news to me.
1: No. I mean, if you look at... let me just give you an idea, and think about this. Let me just have a look. It's important to get the data. I can never remember the data. Where is it? Yeah, but it is shocking. You just don't realize what it is. I'm just trying to find... I can't find it, but, you know, if you look at the 500s, you know, there was like 400 million people here, you know, and then it goes up, but, you know, 500, 600s, and suddenly it accelerates to something that's unprecedented. So how do you get that many people? I'm just trying to find the list because I think it's really good to tell you. But
0: And you don't think it's just reproduction?
1: Oh, no, here we go. Right, have a look at this. Right, 1500s, 438 million people. 1600s, 500 million people. So another, you know, 40 yeah, million.
0: That makes sense.
1: 16 to 1700s, 610 million. 1700, so that's another, like, you know, 5 to 610, it's 110 million. It's still a little high. 17 to 1800s, it goes from 610 to 1 billion. I mean, that's a massive, massive change. 1800 to 1900, it goes from 1 billion to 1.6 billion. And then listen to this. 1900s to 2000, it goes from 1.6 billion to 6.144 billion. I mean, I don't know what about you, but this doesn't make sense. So, and then 20 to 2024, 6.1 to 8.7 billion. You know, the figures don't make sense. So if you track this thing, there's something going on with it. And that's, I mean, the Grey Reticular were abducting people, and they signed contracts with different nefarious governments that, and it started with, of course, Germany and with Hitler, where they're abducting people and stealing the eggs and sperm. And they were, you know, putting them in a incubator and, you know, fertilizing them. But they realized, oh, this is not working, so they started doing something else after that. But yeah, it's a crazy thing.
0: Wow, that's kind of nuts. I want to spend a little time here on Antarctica too, which is one of the reasons I wanted to have you on, because you spent a lot of time studying Antarctica. So it's the fifth largest continent on the planet, nearly twice the size of Australia, right? Tons of ice, miles of ice, battered by brutal temperatures. And it is protected, this is a fact, by an international treaty that leaves much of it largely untouched by the average person. First of all, why is that treaty there that you can't explore it? It can't just be because it's dangerous. What is there? I guess what I'd like to know is, when you hear all the stories surrounding Antarctica, how do you, Christopher, begin separating what might be legitimate mystery from what has simply become modern legend? What's the facts?
1: Well, the facts are that, you know, the weaponry they have and the off-planet technology they have isn't way bigger than this portion of, I call it the Hunger Game portion, what we're in, which is a firmament over it, and they control it. Now, if you think about it, you know, what sort of weaponry do we have? Do we have plasma lasers? Do we have all these, you know, new technology? We don't. And that's just changed, actually, which is really good. Maybe we'll talk about that later. So I think what's happening is the governmental system before was subservient, so they had to go over and pay homage and do various nasty things to you know, get a treaty so that they can continue doing what they're doing. That means that a lot of our governments are subservient to these reptilians. That no longer is the case, but it was in the past. So they wouldn't ever challenge them because they didn't have the weaponry to go up against them. That's
0: so when you talk about, you know, I was going to say, you talk about World War II, you talk about the famous story of Admiral Byrd taking,
1: oh, yeah,
0: you know, a huge army there and then just basically turning around and never going back again. Are you saying that there were civilizations of reptilians in charge that turned them around?
1: Yeah, I mean, I don't know whether they saw the underground ones, but, you know, on the ground, they've got pods with, like, the Argothians. I mean, they're actually peaceful, but they don't want us there because we're all, you know, we're all out of balance and, you know, we're all angry, we're all at war. And, you know, they want peace, so they want to be left alone. So if you go anywhere near it, they'll challenge you. But they are benevolent. But, you know, the malevolent ones underneath, you know, the reptilians, they created an alliance to actually be able to control the planet. And they have, it's interesting because Antarctica is it's a kind of a planetary motherboard. You know, think about that. And all the ley lines go out. And, you know, they've got portal architecture embedded within that grid. They've got etheric nodes, interfaces to the Earth's core, subglacial structures, you know, and crystalline matrices. All this stuff, you know, sends energy out, so they can kind of change. They can affect human consciousness, you know, by the frequencies. They can also affect, obviously, disrupt the poles, and you know, and also the. You know, the people's behavior as well, because, you know, if you start putting negative energy, people are going to get really sick. And so, you know,
0: that might be happening.
1: Oh, it is. Well, I think it's starting to turn around now. I mean, it has been, but they are, I know the Space Force, maybe we'll talk about later, but Space Force is starting to break it down now. And it's about, I think, 75% of the firmament and all these things. And like I say, the humanism was stalled. Well, how did that happen? Well, there's a lot of things going on down there.
0: Yeah, it sounds like it. Do we humans have technology, weaponry, things to combat against the not benevolent? I guess I should ask you that when we come back from break. Hold on to that thought. When we come back, we'll talk more about the alien races that allegedly are here already, have been here for a long time. And I think we need to ask Christopher, what is it that they want besides control? When we come back on Coast to Coast AM.

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1: And I wanted to talk to you anyway about the UFO reports, what you think of them.
2: The best thing about it is it's really exciting. We got complete vindication because basically what happened was is the government admitted that we don't know what these spots, these objects, these bright lights are, but basically you can help the government because the thing we're finding out is government's not that bright and they need our help. So that's where Coast to Coast AM comes in and George Norrie comes in. Because you're going to have people on here that will give the government investigators an idea where to look, how to look, and what to look for. So it really does a lot of validation of the history of this show, and this is a huge step forward to getting to the truth, because for the first time, we have the U.S. government admitting that there's something to this, really admitting there's something to this, and that's the big step for all of us.
3: 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There you'll find several products that look like thick credit cards with big colorful type that says in one case, Adventurer. More importantly, a 2 gigabyte flash drive folds out of that card and you can insert it into any USB port. What you'll get are forms you can fill out that answer questions important to someone who might need to care for you in an emergency. And you can scan and add things to your travel sticks like your passport, driver's license, emergency contact information. 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It, too, has forms that cover medical decisions and shot records. Add a vet certificate, a tick and tapeworm certificate. You get the idea. 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
1: It's time to congratulate you for your efforts to get a UFO UAP disclosure. 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
5: 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And ultimately, we got disclosure. And you're here to see it, and so am I.
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1: Kind of cool to know that that song, Kurt Cobain with Nirvana, he's singing that right there, laying flat on his back. You can almost hear it. Our guest tonight, Christopher Macklin, all of his stuff linked up at Coast to Coast AM, and we're talking about Antarctica, and we're talking about these races that Chris have said, these alien races, off-planet, we'll say, societies that have been here for a very, very long time. And we're also talking a little bit about his ability to remote view. And I kind of want to ask you a little bit about the Stargate thing, the technology. What kinds of things is it used for, and who's using the Stargate? That's a real thing, too.
2: Oh, yeah. I mean, you've got, you know, you've got big Stargates. I mean, there's one in Iran, one in Iraq. They're all over the place. There's several. But it's interesting. People often ask me, well, what's a portal? What's the difference between a portal and Stargate? You know, portal basically is a natural phenomena where it's open all the time. You know, you just got a portal. The problem is if you go near a portal, it doesn't have any coordinates. So if you go in a portal, it'll switch you and fold you in time and space somewhere where you don't know on Earth what's going on. And that's like the Hadron Collider. They've switched it off. But what was interesting is that I know some insiders there, because I actually went over to try and shut it down, you know, by the power of, beings and everything else. But what was interesting is that there's a lot of scientists now, when they fired it up, it goes so fast and people just go missing and they never found them again. Now, that's a natural portal. You know,
1: could that be where a lot of the missing scientists have been, messing around with Stargates and portals?
2: Yeah, absolutely.
1: I wasn't crazy. Actually kidding. Is that
2: possible?
1: No,
2: I realize that. Yeah, you're absolutely right. You know, and they did. You know, they have. Because she was, you know, the person I was talking to, because she was going to take me in there, she said, a lot. You know, when they get in the control room, when it's firing up, they just disappear. And they're never to be seen again, because although it opens a portal, it's a portal. So it's got no coordinates. Where you go in the other end, you have no idea, you know. And then how do you get back, you know, so... But the Stargate is different, and Stargate technology, I think, is brilliant. And what they do is they develop the same type of system, except at the front end, they've got basically a system of coordinates. So, and every Stargate has a coordinate. So, like, for example, if you want to go to your ground, you know, say I wanted to go back to England tonight, so I'd find out my father, put his coordinates in, and literally to walk through it, and you walk straight into his room. So, and they have that technology. I haven't seen one of those gates, but I've actually seen a agent who was in a meeting with me. So I'm going to demonstrate something to you. And he had a briefcase. He had a vase over here, and it just switched over there just immediately. So he said that's...
1: Well, that's not a very far Stargate. That's not like going to other galaxies. He just went across the room. No.
2: Exactly, but it was just a demonstration.
1: Starter kit. Well, they have Stargate.
2: Well, they have this technology. Imagine that. You know, you could travel off planet, you can travel dimensions, you can travel in different countries.
1: Different times? You
2: know. Oh, yeah. Can you just... I don't know, actually. I haven't thought of that. Maybe. You know, maybe if you're actually going into dimensions, because interdimensional, of course, you know, in a different time, so maybe same space, different time, or different time, or maybe different time, different space. I think, yes, you know.
1: I find myself fascinated by the world of social media and the algorithm that feeds what we look at. Many of the guests that we've had on this very show, I have found through Instagram. And just maybe an hour before you came on, I was looking through my Instagram and a Stargate thing pulled up, and they said that Saddam Hussein was extremely well aware of where the Stargates were in Iraq. In fact, he had a tunnel built from the palace right to the opening of a Stargate. Had you heard that?
2: Oh, yeah, yes, yeah. Well, actually, the Iran one is the main one. The Iraq one, I can't remember which way it went, but one is a booster of the other, you know, and that's why it's really

0: important. They didn't want him messing about with it because, you know, he can bring technology from other areas if it's allowed. The thing is about it is interesting in the Earth is that the Galactic Federation will not allow us to travel off planet unless we get peace, and that's going to take a while.
1: Is that why we haven't? So okay, so either we haven't gone anywhere, or we've been going to vastly different galaxies for a long time. So is there a secret space program that we're running that lets us go everywhere, or we just haven't gone anywhere yet because the beings are blocking it?
0: No, I think they've got an alliance with a secret space program, in quotes, because that doesn't depend on having peace on the planet. That's just going, I mean, they go to Mars. I mean, I don't know why, you know, people are having rockets and things, because in New York or different places, they've got jump sites, and you just go in literally in a lift and bang, you're on Mars.
1: What?
0: It's a Stargate. Yeah.
1: We have that? That's around?
0: Oh, yeah. Yeah, yeah. I know people who have been there. Yeah.
1: You're really messing with my head tonight, Christopher. I'm telling you. I'm learning a lot here. Well, let's talk a little bit more about that when we come back. Let's take a quick break, and we'll come right back with Christopher Macklin on Coast to Coast AM.
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0: Welcome back to Coast AM. I'm your host, Rich Barra. Our guest, Christopher Macklin. We're talking about Stargates. We're talking about Antarctica. We're talking about aliens. We're talking about remote viewing. And you'd mentioned that you remote view a lot. Can you give me a starter's guide of how I could remote view something that I target? How do you do that?
1: Well, you kind of have to get your vibration up, and there's a few ways. You can actually, if you, you can either do it by, basically being able to get your soul out of your body. It takes some work, you know, it takes some practice. But, you know, what happens is if you, you know, you can meditate, get, your soul leaves your body on an umbilical cord and can go anywhere, look at things, and then come back. Now, the way I remote view, it's different. It's in my mind, connected to the peculiar that being. So I can see, like inside people's bodies, but it's almost like a picture, you know, like a video in your mind, and you can see it, you know. So there's a couple of ways to do it.
0: Do you get blips?
1: No, like you don't get blips.
0: Well, okay, so I was thinking about this. So we've had, again, I'm sort of a healthy skeptic. I have lots of questions. I don't really come in with a, well, that can't be true. I'm just skeptical. And we've had, you know, psychics on before, and I will do a thing where I go to break and I'll try to vibe out where they're at right in the moment. And I feel like I can see things, but like there's nothing specific. Like I feel like I can see that they don't have a lot of food in their fridge, just a couple of yogurts. So I feel like, you know, they're sitting next to a desk that, is this old secretary desk that you lift up and, you know, people would keep bills in. Like I feel like I can see things like that. And when I bring them up on the show, the guests will generally say, yes, that's correct. But I also think it's kind of BS because I'm just saying, the first thing that popped into my mind. So how do you know what to dismiss and what is, you know, what has got some tangibility to it?
1: Well, I think you have to practice, you know. It's practice. It doesn't happen overnight, but you practice. And, for example, you know, if you go into the room and get someone to put, like, a, you know, a crystal or something and say, okay, where's the crystal? You know, they put it somewhere where you don't know. Where's the crystal? And then, you know, you remote view and, you know, you look at, oh, it's on the bed or it's over there. But, you know, it takes a bit to do it. It took me some time to really understand it. But when it does, you know, it's amazing because I can actually look inside people's bodies and see, you know, things going on, things like that. So, and it helps me with the healing because, you know, you need to know what's going on, what's happening in the heart. Oh, there's some nano in the heart or there's something else going on. And then, you know, you can, start fixing it. So it's kind of a necessary instrument, you know, for my work, for sure.
0: If you can see something in your body, let's say it's a blockage in the heart, do you also have the power to heal it?
1: Oh yeah, I do it every day. I'll give you a little example. I had a little girl. She was 12, and she had open heart surgery. The ejection fraction, the pumping fraction, was like, I don't know, 18, and I worked on her for a while. And 18 is really bad. You know, it's like end stage heart failure. I worked on her for about 4 to 6 months, you know, building the heart muscle. She went back to the cardiologist, and it had gone up to 45, which is near normal. And they're going, wow, how did this work? Because it doesn't happen. So, yeah, you know, we have the ability to, improve everything. You can fix anything. It's, you know, I work with the Melchizedek beings, so they go into the body and they do stuff. And, you know, you're remote viewing, making sure they're doing the right things. It's just, you know, it's a technique, you know.
0: It's hard to tell from talking to you, based on what you know. Are you optimistic about our future? Okay, let me ask you this. If I'm talking to you a year from now, what headline do you think will be happening that we would be surprised by today that you and I might be talking about next year?
1: Well, I've got a feeling. I mean, things are really bad now. Like I say, I mean, people are... I work on 2,000 people a week, and they're all struggling, like, oh, my God, what's going to happen? Is it worth it? I believe that we're at the precipice of something big, and I don't just think it's not just like, oh, press the EBS. Don't forget, you know, I mean, apart from this administration, most administrations in the past have been connected to this Antarctic, you know, malevolent system, and they're just after, you know, making people sick and, you know, basically make them discombobulated, send them frequency after them, you know, that make you ill, you know, all these GMO foods, you name it, they've done it. And I think...
0: And that comes from Antarctica, all that?
1: No, the influence does, yeah. you know,
0: the
1: like,
0: influence of the GMO foods, the making people sick.
1: Well, GMO foods, if you eat them, what happens is it's got agrobacterium in it, and it damages the DNA over a period of time. So if you got stealth pathogens or pathogens, stealth pathogens effectively, they will, which is like Lyme, HIV/AIDS, Agent Orange, they'll replicate in the body because it damages the DNA. DNA and immune system is all connected, so that becomes a problem. So it gives people illness. You know, in what's the agenda of them? Well, you know, it's GMOs, it's money, mind control. They want to try and mess with your mind, so, you know, it gets discombobulated and your neurons aren't firing. I mean, look at all the scrolling nowadays. It's really bad for your brain. That's why
0: it
1: I don't scroll anymore. Yeah, yeah. And then they're destroying families. You got, there's a new thing out called, it's called cancel culture, where, you know, literally kids are just disappearing and say, I don't want to speak to you again, to the parents. So what's this about? You know, you got, during the pandemic, you know, you got if people vax versus no vax, mask versus no mask, that mask, and then you got LGBTQ, all sorts of different agendas have come in to try and separate people. And it's so sad because everyone gets so angry. And, it, you know, but child abuse, paedophilia, war, you know, so many things. And this is all set up by the reptilians to create anger, to create discord, to create wars. So, and they feed off the loosh, you know.
0: Well, I mean, to me, that's just downright evil. That is demon stuff. That what you talk about is that. So, what do we have to combat that? Because it seems like this is an enemy that thrives on the slow takeover,
1: yeah.
0: Where you know it might even take a couple of generations to get total control, but it seems like a very patient, let's introduce this. And it just is so interesting to me that the age of social media, you know, things like illnesses that are super flus, super, you know, COVID, all that stuff, the internet becoming popular, AI becoming popular, all happening at the same time, disclosure happening right now, well, to an extent anyway. Why is it all happening now? What are we really building to?
1: I think we're building to a precipice where something's got to change. And I think what's happened is over the time, the negative people, the cabal, as I call them, whatever you want, Illuminati, it doesn't matter. I think they've been manufacturing this and it's getting worse and worse. But I think it's a precipice where, you know, we can get it back. I mean, there's an alliance, you know, Agenda, Space Force Agenda 47. And the goal of them is to dismantle a planetary grid system. You know, it's basically a prison grid. So their job is, because people think, oh, what's Space Force doing? You know, and the grid is basically described as like sustaining a global illusion system. I mean, if people realized what was happening and woke up, then they'd, you know, they'd go against it. But the problem is the way it's been subtly introduced, you know, people just accept things. I mean, the disruption that would collapse the illusion worldwide, and so suddenly, like for example, you know, the firmament above the planet, that's breaking down now. So that's kept us enslaved. So we're basically like in the Hunger Games in this what we think is the world. I mean, the planet's much bigger, but so yeah.
0: You're saying the firmament that doesn't allow us to leave the planet is starting
1: that's
0: to break
1: one,
0: down.
1: Yeah. Yeah, it's starting to break down, and what's happening, the reason why President Trump wants Greenland is because in our hemisphere, what he's going to do is create the Golden Dome at 432 hertz, so it'll create a barrier around us. Why do you need a barrier around us? Well, once you've got rid of these reptilians and all these races, there's more races to come and try and take over out there. The problem is if they're negative, they can't get through that frequency, it's too high for them. There's one thing about entities, you know, negative entities, they're low vibrational creatures. So, you know, they attach to people, they do all sorts of things. So if you, you know, as, I mean, it's going to help missile things, but it's specifically for that. It's to make sure these off-planet beings, if they're negative, can't get through that barrier because it's a high vibrational field.
0: But don't you think at some point, like I've seen the disclosure files and they're all interesting, they're all things moving through time and space, like, you know, you've never seen before. But there hasn't been a lot. In fact, I haven't seen any disclosure from the governments talking about what you keep on saying, off-planet beings. And if we're going to put up a grid or a dome or something like that, is that forthcoming? Is that the next round or somewhere down the line?
1: Yeah, yeah. Will they ever tell the people the truth completely? Who knows? Because a lot of people couldn't cope with it. I mean, I see all this stuff, and nothing surprises me. I've remote viewed all sorts of things, and some of it's horrible because sometimes you can smell it, especially the dumbs and things like this where they've been doing horrible things.
0: I think the world would be surprised if the things that you say are as they say, that there are more humanoids out there than there are humans, that we're outnumbered by off-planet beings or off-planet hybrids. I think the world would freak out at that. That does seem like a fairly large claim and a pretty... And especially if there's an agreement to do so, and there's been an agreement to do so for however many years. That's pretty wild.
1: Oh, yeah. I mean, the Grey Reticular, the ones, they were actually taken off the planet. I think it was 2017. And, the problem is, you know, when you come on this planet, it's very important to realize. People say, well, why do reptilians attach you? I've seen them. I take them off every day, every other day. You can get reptilians, but they're in their dimension. They're not here. So they're energetic, so they attach to your body like the Anunnaki, you know, draconian city, the abdomen, hang on the shoulders and necks, they're tight, tapping the lower back, send you negative thoughts, and, you know, it's like depression. I have a load of psychiatrists who I talk to and get them to learn how to get rid of these things, because that's a big element missing of the training, you know. But you know, what's the difference between education violation? Well, when you come here, before you come here, you know what, like, there's beings that are going to attach you. So you have to learn. It's like an education place. It's an extreme education planet, but it's an education, so you have to learn how to remove them. What happens if, you know, somebody arrives and signs a contract with your government saying, hey, you can actually, you can steal body parts of our people and abduct them if you give us the technology, and that's what's happened in the past. Now, that's changed because, you know, new administration, what they're doing is they're actually taking all this stuff out, you know, and removing it. But the greys were taken out in 2017 by the Galactic Federation because, you know, it's not a... If you sign a contract with the government to steal people's body parts, that's a violation. It's not an education.
0: Yeah, if the Galactic Federation is allowing that, I think we need to vote them out. Now, let's say I handed you the keys, Christopher, to every classified file in the world, every intelligence report, every Vatican archive, every Antarctica expedition log, every military document, you can open only one file. Which one do you choose and why?
1: That's what I think. I'll probably choose the Vatican because that's the base of the Luciferian, agenda. So, yeah, I'll probably produce the Vatican.
0: Interesting. We've got lots of secrets to open up here. Okay, so Christopher, all of his stuff, Christopher Macklin, all of his information is linked up at Coast to Coast AM. But next, when we come back, I want to open up the phones to people that have questions for you. We've covered a lot of ground. Antarctica, benevolent beings, malevolent beings, stargates, sightings, remote viewing. And I want to talk about how you want to build a pyramid, too, for healing. We'll get into that, but your calls next with Christopher Macklin when we come back on Coast to Coast AM.

0: the truth out there? Are there forces at work that we can't explain? 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
3: This hour from Town Hall, I'm Ron Taylor. Homeland Security officials say election security remains a top priority for the Trump administration.
4: Homeland Security Secretary Mark Wayne Mullen says the administration will aggressively pursue voter fraud cases following President Trump's address to the nation. During the speech, the president cited DHS findings showing more than 270,000 non-citizens are registered on voter rolls and raised concerns about vulnerabilities in electronic voting and ballot counting systems. The administration says those vulnerabilities pose a major cyber threat and an election security nightmare. Willie Nelson, The White House.
3: At a FIFA reception yesterday, President Trump says the 2026 World Cup has been a resounding success.
5: I want to congratulate every team that made the 2026 World Cup, one of the all-time greatest sporting events in history. And I think beyond a sporting event, this has been not just a sporting event. This has been far beyond a sporting event. This has been something very, very special. So good luck to Spain and Argentina on Sunday, and may the best team win.
3: The president says Darlene Graham, the sister of the late Lindsey Graham, has his support to run for a full term to replace her brother in the Senate. Graham is serving the remaining months of her late brother Lindsey Graham's Senate term, but she's weighing a possible run for a full term. Lindsey Graham's funeral services will be including in Washington on July 28th and South Carolina July 29th. The U.S. and Iran have exchanged strikes aimed at infrastructure and military targets as their battle over the Strait of Hormuz intensifies. The U.S. hit bridges and energy sites in Iran and collapsed a tower at a key port, following through on President Trump's threats to pressure Tehran to ease its chokehold on the waterway that's vital to energy supplies. In response, Iran launched missiles into U.S. allied nations in the Mideast, including Qatar and Kuwait, where one of the desert nation's water supplies was damaged. More at Town Hall.
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3: Belief. An early heat wave in Europe is being felt there.
7: Heat that hit Europe exceptionally early and hard this year appears to have led to a spike in deaths, with well over 10,000 more people dying at the height of the heatwave than would normally have been expected. Measures of what researchers call excess mortality, the difference between the normally expected number of deaths and the actual number, spiked in late June, with parts of Europe experiencing record temperatures. Experts caution that it takes a while for a full picture to emerge and that many heat-related deaths will never formally be recorded as such. For example, a heart attack, which can be triggered by extreme heat exposure, may be listed on a death certificate simply as a heart attack. I'm Charles Delavesma.
3: Democrats hoping to replace Graham Plattner on the Maine ballot for Senate are scrambling to woo his supporters to turn focus away from Plattner to the November election against Republican Senator Susan Collins. You'll find more news and analysis at townhall.com. Andy Burnham officially became leader of Britain's governing Labour Party Friday, clearing his final hurdle to taking office as Prime Minister next week.
8: The centre-left party will announce the results of a leadership contest to replace departing Prime Minister Keir Starmer, in which Burnham was the only contender. He had secured nominations from 379 of the 403 Labour lawmakers in the House of Commons as of Thursday night. Burnham, the former mayor great of Manchester, has been prime minister in waiting for weeks, but he has revealed little details about his policy priorities. After winning a special election for a seat in Parliament a month ago, he pledged to build a politics, quote, based on unity and hope, and an economy that spreads growth evenly across the country. Bernie Bennett reporting.
3: Federal health officials have identified lettuce from Mexico, served by Taco Bell locations across five states, as a source of the widespread outbreak of diarrhea-causing parasite Cyclospora. You'll find more on these stories at townhall.com. I'm Ron Tate.
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1: And if you feel like sending me a message on Facebook or Instagram, I do have my DMs open. I'm kind of looking at them right now, looking over some of your thoughts and questions. And that is just at Rich Barra. I don't even think you have to follow to send me a note. You don't have to do that. But our guest tonight, Christopher Macklin, we're talking about all things aliens, Antarctica, Stargate, all kinds of stuff. And all of Chris's information, including his website, linked up at Coast to Coast AM. But a lot of you are on the phone, so a lot of you have questions for Chris, and a very interesting, too. Let's go to west of the Rockies, and let's talk to Natalia in Washington State, I think. Natalia, are you there? Welcome to Coast to Coast AM.
2: Oh, hi, Rich. And, yes.
1: Christopher.
2: Thank you so much, Chris. Sorry about that. I was wondering what each of us can do to protect ourselves. And do you know if any quantum devices can protect us from the low-vibe entities?
3: And yeah, the biggest one to protect you, actually, is one of the maps of intent we have, which is sacred geometry. So it's called the 27 Esoteric Merkabah Field.
1: Dumb that down to me. Talk to me like I'm in third grade. What is that?
3: Well, Merkabah is a 8-pointed star, like a solid star.
1: Okay.
3: It's actually, we have Merkabah fields around us, yeah? And it's sacred geometry, and there's three of them, and they spin. They're fields, but they spin, and the center of them is the sacral point. So what I recommend people doing to stop these entities attaching is to do the 27. It's on the website. If you go to the website, have a look at prayers. It's there.
1: Linked up at Coast to Coast AM. In fact, I was reading, don't you have a couple of prayers too, yes?
3: Yes. Oh, yeah, we have loads of them. You know, one's to create the collective anxiety, because people get anxiety, and it's actually it's the collective anxiety, not theirs. And they misdirect it. Oh, my God, why is my chest so tight? Do the prayer, remove it. It works, you know. I've done it on many shows, and it's amazing.
1: So she was saying, are there any devices? You were talking about the 8-point star. And sacred geometry meaning what? Can you explain that to us a little bit?
3: Yeah, sacred geometry is sacred shapes, you know, like Merkabah. Merkabah is mind, body, spirit. But it's the natural field of the body. You know, because your soul's connected and it's got like an antenna, the Merkabahs are the antenna out to the universe to send and receive frequencies. So, yeah.
1: You got that,
3: so
1: Natalia? Jump on Amazon, order you one of those. All right, let's go to the first-time caller line. Let's talk to Dan in Philadelphia. Hey, Dan, welcome to Coast AM. Pleasure to talk to you.
4: Hi. Glad to serve. What I was wondering about was one day in the early 70s when I was coming home from work, I just got out of the car, and I see this cloud, a cloud of all different colors, look like a printing press explosion, and they're coming fast up the street, and they're staying parallel with the ground. And as they got right over top, I noticed that the cloud in the middle, which looked like a giant coil of rope, was glowing yellow on the inside, purple on the outside, and yellow on the inside. And the first story that came out was that the Breiberg Chemical Company had a leak and that these were gases.
1: Oh, a lot of people saw this then. It wasn't just you.
4: Yeah.
1: Okay.
4: And then 5 days later, another report came out that a nuclear experiment at the Frankfurt Arsenal had gone wrong. So here's the thing. Moving in a straight line, it was right in line with the industrial parks in our area, and right away I thought, well, if it's being transmitted, what's on the other end, you know? So here's the thing. Then they started tearing down parts of the arsenal. And today, the area is still bulldozed and nothing's built there. There must have been some kind of radiation that's still there.
1: I bet.
3: Yeah, I bet. It sounds like it.
4: So, would this be something where they might have been trying to transport something, or one of those experiments, you know, where try to teleport something?
3: It's highly possible. You know, I think, maybe they've transported something, they've made a mess of it, you know, and it's been destroyed or whatever, and if it was radiation, though, I would have thought they'd put a big area around and make sure people don't go anywhere near it or evacuate, because it just depends what it is. Difficult to tell.
1: You do get the feeling, though, don't you, Christopher, when you see some of these disclosed files, that they look like maybe aircraft that are probably ours that just never made it or never quite got off the ground. Or maybe they did get off the ground, but maybe there's just not a use for whatever that technology is. I feel like a lot of those seem to be like red herrings where you look at those on the internet and, that's probably no big deal. That's probably just a drone that's a weird shape. It feels like they're releasing those on purpose to make you go, that's probably nothing.
3: Yeah, absolutely. I mean, there are craft about, and actually there's a lot of craft around the sky, but they're hiding at the moment. But they're going to show themselves, but it's really important to, again, have discernment. Is this a good craft or is it a negative one? Never get on. But the only way you can do is use a discernment because,
1: It sounds like you definitely have, Christopher, this thing in you that says pay attention to what your body's telling you, because your body's saying stay away from that person, stay away from that technology, or this is okay. You're saying you need to wake up and pay attention to that. It's kind of the message of the night, it feels like.
3: It's that first gut feeling. It's about truth. You know, if you're listening to something, if you're doing something, you know, if someone's saying something, use that intuition, that first gut feeling. Oh, is this right? And, you know, if it is, great. If it's not, then, yeah, don't get
1: Excellent.
3: On the craft. Or
1: yeah, don't get on the craft. Really good advice there. All right, let's take a quick break. More of your calls with Chris Macklin when we come back on Coast to Coast AM.
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0: Welcome back to Coast AM. I'm your host, Rich Barra. Our guest this evening, Christopher Macklin. In your calls with Chris right now, all of his stuff linked up at Coast to Coast AM. Let's go to the wildcard line. Let's talk to Jeff in Olympia, Washington. Jeff, welcome to Coast AM.
1: Thank you very much. I wanted to inform you that I had an experience where I demised a Zeta Reticulan with a psychic attack. It was in my mother's backyard. I think it was 17 or 18, December 17 or 18. And he stepped out of the shadow. It was that night. He stepped out of the shadows into the moonlight, and he was under what I call a three-quarter cloak, which means he was in a white light form, but I couldn't see through it. And I just didn't want him there. So I was outside by the storage shed, and he appeared not to see me. I watched him for a short while, and there was an abalone bar. It was in Santa Rosa, California. We do abalone out there. And I picked it up, and I imagined myself bringing it down on his head. He was about 55, 60 feet away, maybe. There was no way to rush him or anything like that. And the first one didn't do anything, and I got angry, and it seemed to focus the attack. And I hit it into his head with my mind, and he immediately collapsed on his face right there where he was standing. And then I waited for a few seconds to see if what was going to happen, because I wanted to go over there and check out what was there. And he got sucked into his ship, which was hidden behind a walnut tree in our backyard. And it was kind of like wavy. He kind of waved face down into the ship. I didn't know the ship was there. But any cloaked alien, any of them, including their ships, are vulnerable to psychic attack while they're cloaked, whether it's a full cloak or a partial cloak. About 5 foot, with a robe type garment on him, and he had thick legs and a human looking head, but it had a really angled, small nose and beady eyes, and I just wanted to take them out, so I did. So, but the point I'm making here is that when they're cloaked, any of the ETs, that includes the Galactic Federation, the Draconians, the Orion Confederation, I'm just coming to know about, they're all vulnerable to attack, particularly their computers, because they're all AI. Every single one of them are AI.
0: What, the actual beings are AI, or the computers are AI?
1: They are AI. They're artificial intelligence logic machines that mimic human emotion. For some reason, they think that's going to get them a soul or whatever, but it's for infiltration on Earth right now, and they're here in force, a lot of them. I mean, all over the planet. And but this one, I was just mad. So I got inspired. I used the abalone bar as kind of to help me focus. But it's the anger. When you're angry and you use a psychic attack, it goes through. It focuses it and it goes through more. And like I said, you can attack the computers, and I learned also their physical bodies when they're down on the ground, and possibly even in the ships, but I haven't been able to confirm that.
0: Your thoughts, Christopher?
2: Yeah, I mean, what you're talking about is the power, getting that power behind you. And I think a lot of people don't think they can do these, but I agree with it. You know, if you want to remove them, just remove them, you know. Like I say, I had a big old Nananarchy reptilian. I didn't know it was when I was four. And, you know, I just came out and I went, get out of my room. It went. So the power of your intent, you know, we're all way more powerful beings than half these things.
0: Well, then let me ask you this, Christopher. So do you think now what you're kind of exposing a little bit is, if they haven't, if the disclosure or the act of disclosure from the government doesn't include aliens, then are they trying to keep them here? Because couldn't we decide as a society, like, no, we don't want you here, and they would be gone? Just like we just heard. So, well, do you think there's a reason that they're trying to keep them here?
2: The Gray Reticular are actually taken off the planet now, but the rest of them, you know, the malevolent ones, no, you want off the planet, and but of course the Cabal don't, because that's the that's their bosses, you know. They're way above the government or any, you know, royal family or anything else. They're in charge of the thing. They're in
0: charge. How long have they been in charge?
2: Oh, thousands of years.
0: Oh, since, so pretty much since we've been around, there's been something else running the show?
2: Yeah, I mean, if you look at the Anunnaki, what was his name? Elil and Enki. They were the two main, Anunnaki who came here, and they were kind of in charge because they actually wanted to take our, all our gold and things like that. So, they wanted us as slaves, but, it all changed. I mean, then other races came down. It's always the way, but other races come down to balance it out, so that's why there's so many races in Antarctica, in their own factions. The benevolent, in Antarctica, there's malevolent underneath, but they don't get on together, so they stay in separate sections.
0: I want to say, by the way, for listeners and callers, I know it's a particularly busy night on the phones, and I appreciate that. So if you are trying to get through, please keep trying. And if you're on, don't go away, because if you're on here, it's because I've been sending notes to the call screeners. Please keep them. Please keep them. I can't get to you all in the next 15 minutes, but we've got another 2 hours of show, and we will get to your calls because I want to hear from you, including on East of the Rockies here. Let's talk to Sue in North Carolina. North Carolina, Sue, you are correct, is east of the Rockies. You called on the right line. Welcome to Coast AM.
3: Hi, what a wonderful guest.
0: Thank you.
3: Yes.
2: Hi, Sue.
3: Hello. Yes. I just found out from your call screener what the word Antarctica meant, where it came from.
0: Where does that come from? I don't think I know.
3: I wasn't sure.
2: I actually don't know either, to be honest.
0: Hang on, let me do a little... Let me do a little search here.
3: The Arctic, I think she was telling me something about in outer space somewhere. But anyway, my question was is related to disclosure. People that have gone down to the Antarctic, including celebrities, movie stars, I think even Prince Harry was down there. Basically, that they've all said they've seen things under the ice. Maybe even spaceships. Do you know anything about that? And could that be true? I mean, are they actually seeing things that are frozen in the ice?
2: They are. Yeah. I mean, there's cryostasis bodies and things preserved underneath the ice. There's also Lucifer's temple underneath the ice. And what? Why do you think all these celebrities are going there? It's connected to the crystalline
0: Lucifer's
2: structures.
0: Temple is underneath the ice in Antarctica?
2: Yeah, that's why all the heads...
0: You're literally burying the headline there. What do you mean by that?
2: Well, they've got a temple, and what they do is... they're basically... it's called Lucifer's Palace, and it's identified beneath the ice, and what happens is it's about 3 kilometers down, and you have to go through a vertical shaft, but... All the people go, they're doing kind of rituals to power up the grid. I mean, people don't realize these rituals are evil, beyond evil. And it creates a lot of energy, and that's sent through the ley lines of the grid. So, yeah, that's why they go there, So it's terrible.
0: What are ley lines, as you understand it? Can you explain that to us a little bit? I know they're all over the globe, but what is it that they do? What kind of energy do they have?
2: Well, they're supposed to have good energy, but they've been suppressed by all this all the events going on in Antarctica because they've dropped the frequency. But it's supposed to be frequency good for human beings at the moment. It's frequency that suppresses life and consciousness. So the whole point about this is to turn it around. And actually, Greenland's the extra site that that actually moves it on as well. It's like a remote site, What do you call it? Like a remote site.
0: Like a satellite?
2: So they power each other. Yeah, like a satellite, yeah.
0: Okay, so you were asking about the meaning of Antarctica, and let me tell you what I found here. It comes from the Greek word antarkitkos, so opposite of the Arctic, anti-opposite, artikos of the bear. So Arctic, the land of the bear, Antarctica, the land of the opposite of the bear. Since the Great Bear constellation is associated with the Northern Hemisphere, the continent at the opposite end of the Earth became Antarctica. So there you go. There's a fun little thing in mythology for you. Let's go to the first time caller line and talk to Richard in Martinez, California. Richard, welcome to Coast AM. You're on with Christopher Macklin.
4: Hey, thank you. Yeah, great, fascinating show, Rich and Christopher. And just, you know, want to share a story. I haven't shared this with anyone. It happened probably about 30 some odd years ago when I was living just north of Washington, D.C. in a little town called Wheaton, Maryland. And I was awoken in the night and I looked over. It was probably around 3 o'clock in the morning and it sounded like someone was mowing their lawn. And what was weird was I had a Chesapeake Bay Retriever, a fantastic guard dog that would wake up at the sound of anything. And it was just dead asleep. It wasn't moving. And first I thought I was dreaming. And then I realized, no, there's someone's mowing their lawn outside. So I walked outside. My dog's still asleep, which was very strange. Opened the door, look out. I can't see anything, but I hear this lawnmower. I look up. And there's a light and the sound is coming from these trees across the way from where I live. And I thought, I was woken out of my sleep and I couldn't really process and like, why would someone have a lawnmower up in the trees? And right as I started to focus in on the sound and the light and the trees, it just took off and, you know, in the direction of the trees behind it. So I really couldn't see what it was. Once again, I just was gathering my wits about me, like, what is going on? And at that very second where I was like, okay, this is very strange, right in front of my house was parked a white van.
0: Okay, hold on a second there. Hold on. Can you hold on through the break? Because we're up against a hard break. I didn't know we were going to get this deep. But let's continue your story, Richard, on the backside of this break. Do not go anywhere. If you're on the phones, hang tight, and we will come back and take more of your questions and calls with Christopher Macklin when we come back on Coast to Coast AM.

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1: And I wanted to talk to you anyway about the UFO reports, what you think of them.
2: The best thing about it is it's really exciting. We got complete vindication because basically what happened was is the government admitted that we don't know what these spots, these objects, these bright lights are, but basically you can help the government because the thing we're finding out is government's not that bright and they need our help. So that's where Coast to Coast AM comes in and George Norrie comes in. Because you're going to have people on here that will give the government investigators an idea where to look, how to look, and what to look for. So it really does a lot of validation of the history of this show. And this is a huge step forward to getting to the truth because for the first time, we have the U.S. government admitting that there's something to this. Really admitting there's something to this. And that's a big step for all of us.
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1: It's time to congratulate you for your efforts to get a UFO UAP disclosure. 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
5: 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And ultimately, we got disclosure. 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
1: It appears that you and I have a front seat to a full-on battle between good and evil from off-planet beings. Our guest tonight, Christopher Macklin, talking about that, all his information, and lots of ways to get healed and pray your way through it, too, on his website. That is linked up at Coast to Coast AM. But when we left you, we were talking to Richard. I asked Richard to hold on through the break. Richard, are you still there?
2: Yeah, hi, Rich. Still here.
1: Excellent. Okay, excellent. So you were telling us a story. Let's see if I can recap this from our last talk. You were awakened in the middle of the night by, it sounded like somebody mowing their lawn, which you thought was bizarre. Your dog didn't wake up, and your dog hears everything. You go outside, see that it seems to be coming from some trees. And then once you kind of make your eye contact to where the sound is coming from, a beam of light basically just takes off at a zillion miles an hour. And when you walk around to your front yard, you see a white van sitting in front of your house. Pretty much the compartmentalized version of your story so far, yeah?
2: That's exactly right. And so right as this thing took off, there's this white van that starts its engine. And I look, because the driver's side is away from me, but in the passenger side is something. It had a human form, but it was looking directly at me. And it was almost a human, I hate to say it, but like a burn victim. You know, like that type of look, like burn from head to toe. But the eyes were looking right at me. And the unmarked white van, after this thing took off, the van just pulled off down the street. And this was maybe 3 o'clock in the morning. Went back inside. Dog looked at me. I couldn't believe what I had just seen. And this is the first time I've ever told anyone about it.
1: Not a dream?
2: Definitely not a dream.
1: Christopher, your thoughts?
3: Yeah, I think, if it was a white van, it makes you wonder, you know, whether it was some sort of, you know, difficult to tell actually, but, you know, it's definitely an anomaly and it could be some sort of small craft or something.
2: Yeah,
3: maybe
2: and
3: they're
2: also
3: tracking it.
2: Before drones. So this was, you know, early 90s time period.
3: Yeah, yeah.
2: So very strange, but great show tonight. Really appreciate you having me on. Thank you.
1: Thank you. I guess the van itself could have been a craft too, right? That could have been a cloaked something as well.
3: Yeah, or maybe the van's, you know, tracking. They know where it comes. Who knows, you know. That's an interesting. I never heard some of that before. It's amazing.
1: Who patrols the off-planet people? Are there men in black patrolling, keeping that in order? Or do we not really have a handle on this?
3: We're getting a handle on it now. I think the problem is, you know, there's been a deal with Greenland. I mean, why do you think they want Greenland? They're not interested in minerals. They're interested in the tall greys and the Nordics actually allowing us to now have weapons because it's got out of hand, and they want us to actually support us so we can start taking these, you know, reptilians out. And it's happened a while. Before, we didn't have it because you can't use conventional weapons. So they've also got other weapons, like they can paralyze people. They can do all sorts of things. And now, you know, the United States have been given these, then they're using them. They're using them in Venezuela.
1: I think there's some video of military craft shooting down a few things, right? Released.
3: Yeah, yeah. Well, we've had craft for a long time. Again, you know, there's a lot of reverse engineered craft that we have already. The problem is they don't disclose it because, of course, it was under the cabal's rule, but now everything's starting to come out. That's why I think disclosure. Well, we've got them ourselves. You know, the military have these aircraft.
1: And how did we get from underneath, as you say, the cabal rule, which, you know, the alien or the reptilians, which comes up a lot on the show, the reptilians
3: well,
1: that are
3: well, what
1: are
3: doing the dark. Well, they're down. You know, with Space Force, the whole thing is to actually. That is to take down the whole reptilian system.

0: that's affecting the planet. You know, our part, well, it's our part of the planet. And I think, you know, they're looking at it, they're about viewing it, and they've been in there already. They couldn't do it before because they didn't have the right energy weapons, plasma. I mean, plasma burns something like 23, 40, 44,000, it depends what sort of plasma, degrees. That's why we've got so many tunnels underneath, you know. If you think about it, if you had a drill, you know, they've got tunnels from here to China and here to whatever. It would take you forever to build those with a drill, but what they do is they use plasma lasers and they can cut like 7 miles of tunnel in a day. So, you know, because it evaporates all the rock and they suck it out, so. And they've got maglev trains and all these things, but I think all these things will be obsolete when they bring out the Stargate technology. Why do you need a maglev
1: train? Well, I was going to bring that up. If you got a Stargate, why do you need to build a tunnel?
0: Exactly. And the answer is, I don't know. Maybe they're going to do it in stages. Who knows?
1: So far, the Stargates go from here to other places on the planet, but do they go to other planets and other dimensions?
0: Oh, yeah. They go to Mars, Jupiter, various places. They've got pods on Jupiter. So, and I've spoken to people who've been there because I actually was doing healing on one lady because she was sent, you know, in the one of the towers in New York. And like you say, you know, you literally go on the lift, you go up, and then it, you know, halfway it'll switch you in time space to and fold you in time to space to the you know, to Mars, to Stargate Mars, and you just literally walk out. So yeah.
1: What question should we be asking that we're not asking as a society?
0: To me, I think we should be asking how on earth we allowed this planet to get like this in the first place, you know, because, I mean, humanity has allowed it to happen, you know, and I think we've got to really, in the future, make sure we don't, and I think we've got to also make sure that we've got people in place who love people, who aren't just going to fill their pockets full of money.
1: It doesn't seem like in the history of the world that the people in control always have the people's interest in their...
0: Not at all. Not at all.
1: That's,
0: how do you change that? And the answer is actually don't know, you know.
1: I mean, the people got to rise up, and, you know, that's not always the best solution for the people. Let's take a quick break, and let's finish up with you with some calls here when we come back on Coast to Coast AM.
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1: Well, Welcome back to Coast AM. I'm your host, Rich Barra. Our guest tonight, Christopher Macklin. And we are taking your calls here for the next, 15 minutes or so that we have with him on the wild car. Let's go to Mayat in New York. Mayat, welcome to Coast AM.
5: Very, very good show, Rich. First of all, I have a brief three-part question, and I like to listen over the air, so if you would take a note or two so you won't forget. The first part is, over the years, Coase has introduced us to people who have been abducted, and we've heard stories of what they experience in terms of seeing possible Earth futures on video, usually, like with some device on their lap or in front of them. So I like your assessment and thoughts, and which of those futures do we seem to be going toward. The second part has to do with years ago, David Icke, and he actually shared with us his experiences of being with people who seem to be human beings, but actually shape-shifted into reptilians. And he also said the British royal family is connected to or hybrids of the reptilians. The last part deals with Craig Campopasso, I think is his correct name, or close to it, has been on the air with Coase, and I first got his book some years ago on the Albanic of Alien Species. And one of the parts that I got to, and getting pretty far in the book, gave me real, real interest, and that is on the Blue Syrians. And they seem to be in the different categories that he charts, not only very advanced, but very humane, and bringing what it is to be humane and kind and generous and loving, all those things that too many of us these days seem to be missing in the separation versus the cosmic law of one. And if you have my questions, I'll listen over the air. Thank you for your work.
1: Thank you. Really well thought out questions. Okay, Christopher?
0: Well, I think the reptilian shapeshifter, yeah. I mean, they're here. They're actually shapeshifters. So the thing is about the Anunnaki, for example, shapeshifters, well, they're all the same. They can actually shift into shape, and they can look at someone in their form. They can stay in the fourth dimension, so their energy field can't see them, and look at somebody, take their form, and then suddenly they'll be there. Now, the royal family, absolutely. So, yeah.
1: I've heard reptilian. That rumor for a long time. You think the royal family has reptilian ties?
0: Well, they are reptilians, and they're shapeshifters, yeah.
1: What about the presidents of the United States? Any reptilians in there?
0: I'm sure there is. I mean, you know, the president at the moment's not at all, you know. But, you know, I think there's definitely infiltration of the reptilians because they can shapeshift, or, you know, they've got reptilian maybe hybrids, which are like half human or half whatever.
1: Well, maybe you got something there. Maybe that's one of the tests, because our current president seems to like getting a tanning booth. Maybe the reptilians won't tan.
0: Exactly. Yeah.
1: So if you're English and you have a fair complexion, maybe that might be part of it. We might have uncovered something there.
0: Well, actually, I'm American. I became a citizen in 2017, but I still got a British accent, which
1: I hadn't noticed.
0: did you? Oh,
1: hadn't noticed at all, sir. Let's go to west of the Rockies, and let's talk to my friend Chris in Napa, California. Welcome to Coast AM. Chris, you're on with Christopher Macklin.
6: Hi, good evening, guys. And good evening. Rich, you're doing a great job filling in.
1: Oh, thank you so much.
6: Sure. Nice to meet you, Christopher. I'm a Bible-believing Christian, but I've been an eschatology student most of my life. And I also had experiences as well, but I actually did make a trip up to Shasta, and I've been, of course, interested in Shasta for years.
1: Yeah, there's something going on there. That's undeniable.
6: Yeah, well, I really lucked out because I did get a chance to meet with the IM activity representatives and also got to meet one of the high spiritual leaders of the Karuk tribe, and actually went up on the mountain. So, and I understand that, Christopher, that you and I are on opposite spectrums of, you know, philosophy. I understand that, but it's amazing how the times that we live in, that the paradigm that we're dealing with today overlaps each other. And so my question is about the Lemurians up there, because that's the reason I went up there.

0: But why can't God be in charge of that too? I mean, what is the holdup, do you think, Chris or Christopher?
1: Well, I think it's, my personal opinion is a lot of religions have been manipulated. I mean, I love Jesus' teachings. You know, I love what he does. Buddha, you know, one God, many paths. But what I'm saying is that a lot of these books have been manipulated. I've seen some of the Dead Sea Scroll things, the direct Aramaic translation of the Lord's Prayer. It's actually on our website. And it's very different than what you got in the Bible, because it's written by Constantine, written by King James, and guess what? The pedophiles.
0: Oh. You're dropping all kinds of stuff on the show tonight.
2: Well, I definitely include the Apocrypha with my studies now, and like I said, I love guys like Eli Marzulli, and to be honest with you, I've been to a couple of churches. I am a follower, but when I bring this stuff up, you know, my pastors look at me like I have three heads.
0: Sure. I mean, it's not.
1: Yeah, absolutely.
0: I mean, it used to be. I remember talking about it with my kids in restaurants like a few years ago, and you see people look at you like you're insane. Just the fact that there could be anything that is of not of this planet. Sometimes people look at you like you're crazy. I don't know if it's exactly the same now, but it seems to be at a higher level, you know, with the management that's in charge of this side. I think they're behind the times. I've thought that for a long time. They're not keeping up with what people are actually thinking out there, that they're still ruling from, 40 years ago or managing from a 40-year-old kind of philosophy. And I don't know if that works anymore, but I guess we shall see. Let's talk to Tim. Oh, there's no time. All right. That's okay, Christopher Macklin. Let me ask you another question here. Let me go back to you. So UFO sightings seem to increase for me when there's kind of global tension. Why do you think that is? Or wars?
1: I just think they're really worried about some crazy thing happening, especially if there's global tension in governmental and everything else. There'll never be a nuclear war here because the Actuarians disable them every time. So
0: they'll shut them down.
1: Yeah. Shut them down, yeah.
0: Well, we've got your stuff, Christopher Macklin, linked up at Coast to Coast AM. Thank you so much for your time and energy tonight.
1: Thanks for having me. God bless.
0: Real pleasure. God bless you, too. And in just a few moments, we're going to turn the microphone over to you. It's time for one of my favorite Coast to Coast traditions, Open Lines. Now, if you've ever had an experience that you still can't explain, you've seen something that's maybe changed your life, you went from skeptic to believer, maybe you've never even told your story before, you've got a theory about Antarctica, a UFO sighting, strange encounter, this is your chance. No judgment, no right, no wrong answers, just a good conversation. That's what I want to have with you. So don't go anywhere. In just a few moments, the lines are yours when we come back to Coast to Coast AM.

Hi, registered pharmacist Ben Fuchs here. I've been studying healthy bodies for 35 years, and what I've got to tell you may shock and surprise you, but if you listen up, it may change your life. In the book Man's Search for Meaning, the Austrian psychiatrist Dr. Viktor Frankl describes his traumatic experience in Nazi death camps and how it led to his creation of logotherapy, a therapeutic way of working with the psyche and for healing from post-traumatic stress. According to Frankl, the first step to healing is to find meaning in our harrowing experience. What good can come out of it? How will it make us better, stronger, or more effective? Secondly, we must be able to characterize an endpoint. Can we see the light at the end of the tunnel? And our experience must make sense to us. We have to know why it's happening to us and why we're participating. Say we're confronted with the death of someone close to us. To find the meaning necessary to help us deal with what could otherwise be devastating and overwhelming, logotherapy would have us first find significance in our loss. Maybe it relieved the deceased of their suffering, or possibly we want to apply some religious importance, say they're in a better place, heaven, or in God's hands. Secondly, it would suggest we look for a positive end to our tale of angst. Maybe it'll make the survivor stronger, or perhaps there's some lesson to be learned. And finally, the logotherapist would recommend that we look for a cause and logic, even in the case of seemingly random violence, perhaps by acknowledging randomness itself as part of the overall scheme of life and death, a reflection of the master plan of reality where all beginnings have their end and everything that is born ultimately must die. Pharmacist Ben here, urging you to go to KS.

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3: News this hour at Town Hall. I'm Bob Agnew in Washington. Homeland Security officials say election security remains a top priority for the Trump administration.
4: Homeland Security Secretary Mark Wayne Mullen says the administration will aggressively pursue voter fraud cases following President Trump's address to the nation. During the speech, the president cited DHS findings showing more than 270,000 non-citizens are registered on voter rolls and raised concerns about vulnerabilities in electronic voting and ballot counting systems. The administration says those vulnerabilities pose a major cyber threat and an election security nightmare. Willie Nelson, The White House.
3: New records released by Senate Republicans are raising questions about whether former special counsel Jack Smith accessed congressional text messages after testifying he did not.
5: Senate Judiciary Committee Chairman Chuck Grassley and Senator Ron Johnson say Justice Department documents show text messages belonging to both lawmakers were obtained by Smith's team during the January 6th investigation. The senators argue those communications were protected by congressional privilege. Missouri Senator Eric Schmidt is now calling for Smith to be prosecuted, alleging he lied to Congress under oath. Ken Lorman reporting.
3: This week, 8 Democrat candidates in the state of Maine took part in 2 debates on TV. We get a closer look from correspondent Laura Winters.
6: The first group of 4 Senate candidates include Democrats Sheena Bellows, Troy Jackson, Jordan Wood, and Dr. Nirav Shah. The 4 participating in 1 debate for an hour. Shah, the former director of Maine's Center for Disease Control and Prevention, he also ran in this year's primary for governor and lost. Then a second hour of debate with candidates David Costello, Elizabeth Dickerson, Dan Kleben, and Ashley Wood. Candidate Graham Plattner left the Senate race in Maine last week after he was accused of sexual assault, a claim he denies.
3: That is Laura Winters.
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3: YouTube has appealed a landmark social media addiction lawsuit verdict.
8: The jury found YouTube and Meta negligent in March in a case involving a young woman who claimed social media addiction worsened her mental health. Jurors awarded the woman $6 million in total damages after the 5-week trial concluded. YouTube's lawyers filed the appeal days after Meta had already filed its own appeal. Both defendants had filed post-trial motions asking the judge to toss out the jury's verdict and for a new trial. The judge denied those motions in early June. Keith Peters reporting.
3: Heat that hit Europe exceptionally early this year and hard has appeared to have taken more lives than are normally lost to summer heat. Well, more than 10,000 additional deaths, according to the officials. Measures of what the researchers call excess mortality. That's the difference between the normally expected number of deaths and the actual number. Breaking news at townhall.com. The flooding devastation continues in Texas.
9: Downpours dumped more than 2 feet of rain across parts of south and central Texas over the past week, swelling rivers, cutting off communities, and washing out roads. In Uvalde, Texas, where a section of bridge collapsed due to flooding on the Nueces River, Governor Greg Abbott thanked responders who rushed to rescue hundreds of people trapped by high waters.
10: The state is going to work with local officials to expedite things like debris removal and to accelerate the rebuilding process.
9: As the water recedes, residents like Sandra Gomez are returning to a messy cleanup.
11: Mud is all throughout the house.
9: I'm Jennifer King.
3: Department of Homeland Security Secretary Mark Wayne Mullen discussed the Trump administration's efforts to secure American elections yesterday in a news conference. He said 250,000 non-citizens in four states voted in the 2020 election. He didn't share how the department had determined that precise number. More of these stories at townhall.com.
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1: Can't tell you how many notes I get where people say, next time you're on and you do open lines, I'm going to call in and tell you my story. Well, that is right now. We've got the next 2 hours together. For the past couple hours, we've been exploring some pretty extraordinary ideas that you can tell have blown my mind wide open. From Antarctica to UFOs to consciousness disclosure and the possibility that there may be more than our world than we can see. Maybe a lot more. Now, well, it's your turn. This is my favorite part of Coast to Coast. It's open lines. Now, if something happened to you that you've never been able to explain, if you've had an experience that changed the way you see the world, or if you got a thought, questions, theory, anything, we're open to that. I want to hear from you. You don't have to have all the answers. Sometimes the best conversations begin with the simple question, what if? That's what we're about. Wherever you're listening tonight, across America, Canada, beyond, if you've been waiting for the right moment to pick up the phone, well, this is it. The lines are open. The conversation continues with you right now. Let's go to the wildcard line and talk to Tim in Alberta, Canada. Tim, welcome to Coast AM.
2: Hey, Rich. We just had a thunderstorm go by here not too long ago, it looks like. I'm outside now. Hey, that last caller about the lawnmower, his name was Rick?
1: Yes.
2: That's really interesting. Lawnmower. You know, I had something flying around the house. I told this in Coast to Coast. I won't go over the story, but it went around the house. The front, the back was at the eve at the top at about 3:30 in the morning. The dog from the farm across from me came over right to the house. I'd never done that before in years, but it was barking at this thing. But that's funny, the lawnmower, because I've been thinking how to describe the sound of that thing, because, you know, it's just outside of my wall within... It'd definitely be within 50 feet. But it, a lawnmower has two sounds. You got the motor, you got the blade. So you got the propulsion and you got the effect of cutting grass. And when this thing went by the house as it went up the slope of the roof to the top, to the eave, it had two sounds. And one of them was an inner sound, like power. And the outer sound was like a drumming sound, like a blade mowing over the grass. And so much so that when it went in the front of the house, it was like a walkout basement. It went in the front of the house, it went along, and the dog was barking, looking up at the house. And as it went in front of the dog high-pitched barking, the note on it flattened out. It became square, like a square wave, just as it passed a dog and it came normal. Just really different. But I'm never going to forget that. The lawnmower, I think it's a phrase we should use more often.
1: What you're saying then, both of you are saying, is that this off-planet technology is a two-stroke engine with the oil and the gas that you mix, like my dad's old Toro? Is that what you're telling me?
2: It doesn't smell. I do like your sense of humor. I've been listening to it. It's quick, and it's good. It's really sharp. I've noticed that, Rich, for a little while now, and it's really quick. You've got to be paying attention to hear it, but I appreciate that. I appreciate all you, your part-time hosts. It's just a real good. I go back in 1989 with Coast to Coast. I was on, I think it was May or March of 89, just before I got back into the military, and I talked for about 20 minutes. It was over an issue that aren't like. But I don't think it was called Coast to Coast back then. I was in Ottawa, Ontario, Canada.
1: Oh, and you know, that's interesting.
2: I think it was called something else. But that, you know, that's just about, we're coming up on 40 years. And I still have that story to tell about Cornelius' dad, who from Bangor, who was in Coal Lake. It actually, was someone that filled in TDY for his dad. And that's a little bit more let out that I haven't yet. It wasn't actually his dad. And I got into trouble because his last name was White, and he wasn't, was he? Cornelius, was he? He wasn't white, was he? Anyways, Rich, it was good talking to you, man.
1: You too. Yeah, this show, I've been doing radio really my whole life, and first found Art just flipping through the channels driving to work because I produced a morning show in San Diego, and I would catch Art's show on my way into work, and that tradition continued. You know, wherever I would move around the country to do morning shows, I would always listen to Art and then George on the way in. Still convinced I'm going to see a UFO on the way into work at, you know, 4 o'clock in the morning when I drive to work. I have not yet. I have seen a few meteors. I've seen a meteor light up the entire sky and thought, okay, here it is. Here's the invasion. Alas, just a meteor for me. Let's go to Greg in Remsen, New Jersey. Hey, Greg, welcome to Coast to Coast AM.
3: Good morning, everybody, and hi, Rich.
1: Hey there.
3: I was wondering, I think it was called Dreamland back.
1: Dreamland, yes, correct.
3: In the very early days. Do you suppose our planet, you know, is a destination for ETs? For maybe when they want to go to have a vacation away from their planet, and maybe enjoy our lifestyle.
1: Yeah.
3: I mean, if you think
1: check
3: about
1: out the
3: it,
1: waterfalls, you know, check out the...
3: Oh, yeah. We have a beautiful planet, atmosphere, theme park.
1: So far as I can tell, ours is the nicest planet to live on so far.
3: Oh, and our solar system, I would say, yeah.
1: Yeah,
3: you know,
1: I
3: mean, if you think about it, we've heard about cattle mutilations, right? And... is it possible the ETs just like steak? I mean, you know, I'm not joking, really. I'm thinking maybe that's what their goal was. And then on Coast, not too long ago, somebody called in and said that they saw some grays driving a Ford Mustang. It pulled up next to them. And I'm thinking, are they here just to enjoy some of our fast cars? And just a little while ago, a fellow called in about the white van with it.
1: Mm-hmm.
3: ET driving it.
1: You think they called? So, they came here to enjoy our vans?
3: Well, not our vans. But
1: yeah, no. Sure
3: the Mustang was a Shelby.
1: If you're going to do it.
3: Our highway system is pretty cool to drive on. And they're used to craft, you know, the spacecraft and all that.
1: Yeah, they're used to anti-gravity. We are restricted, and we have found a way to push through air with burning fuel, and I guess electric now, too. But... yeah, maybe so. I think if I went to another planet and they had like a cool jet ski or something to ride, I would be interested in that. I don't think you're wrong.
3: Yeah.
1: I don't think you, so you feel like if we're going to put the noise out to the solar system, we should talk to the people as not just an open door, but Earth, it's a great place to visit.
3: Right. SETI could do that, I think.
1: What would be what do you think Earth's slogan should be? When you call in, tell me what you think our slogan should be for, you know, like, I don't know what that would be. Let's think about that during the break. And when you call in, give me a good slogan for Earth for the aliens. I'd like to hear that. I think that'd be interesting. So let's take a quick break and let's do more of your calls. Open lines. That's right now. I got my Facebook open at Rich Barra and my Instagram too. Also Rich Barra. If you want to send me a note there, and we'll try to get you on too. We'll be right back on Coast to Coast AM.
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0: Welcome back to Coast AM. I'm your host, Rich Barra. This is Open Lines. Let's go to the wild card line here and pull up Cornelius in Alexandria, Louisiana. Cornelius, we were talking about slug lines for Earth, and I just wrote a few during the break. So we can advertise as a vacation destination for off-planet. So based on the conversation we just had, Cornelius, what do you think about this one? Earth, most of us are friendly. Do you like that?
1: Well, half and half, I'd say that, Rich. I didn't know I was going to be up next, but anyway, I wanted to say one thing first, Rich. We lost a U.S. Marshal Monday. He was trying to get a fugitive and everything. So today at the Alexandria Pentecostal Church, they're going to honor him and our sheriff, Mark Wood. He wants everybody to come out with American flags and police flags along the, you know, the route that they're going to take and everything. His name was Drew Hansen, and they've set up a GoFundMe account. But what's strange, Rich, is that the family and the wife didn't ask for a GoFundMe account. So there's something strange there. But his name is Drew Hansen.
0: Well, it'll go to his family, I assume. Maybe they don't have anything to do with it, but I assume people are going to be taking care of their family.
1: I hope
0: people
1: so.
0: Want to help.
1: GoFundMe said if the family doesn't want it, they're going to refund all the money back to the people. So that was a good thing. But what I wanted to talk to you about was missing time. That's what I told Donna Walker.
0: And
1: I was abducted because I know you don't know this, but I was sexually abused as a child. And I think the devil or demons or whatever these, I call them fallen angels, these aliens, they take people that have trauma in their life. But anyway, when I was at Louisiana Tech, I was a military police officer and I worked as a student patrol officer at Louisiana Tech in Ruston, Louisiana. Well, I was coming home for a drill, because we drill. I was in the Louisiana Army National Guard, so we come home on weekends. And so normally it takes me 2 hours to drive from Ruston to Alexandria, and it took me 6 hours. You've seen The Invaders, right?
0: Yes.
1: Okay. When that first show, when the guy's going down the road and everything, and he's lost, he's turned off on the road. Well, something in my mind, Rich, said, look, you need to turn off the road and go this way. I went down a road I had never been down before, and I never did go down that road again. And I don't know what happened, but I don't want no past regression. If they did something to me, a probe or whatever, or took something from me, I don't want to know. And I know a lot of people go through these regressions and stuff. Mm-hmm. And
0: hypnosis? Have you done hypnosis or anything like that?
1: Well, I know what Betty and Barney Hill went through because I've heard theirs. Mm-hmm. And that was horrible what those fallen angels did to them. And I just wish people would wake up and realize that these things, even if the devil can do good things. Don't think that he can't do good things, but in the end, he's deceiving people. I call the devil dumb and Satan stupid. So,
0: what do you mean the devil can do good things?
1: Rich, the devil, how he deceives people, just like he tried to deceive Christ. He said, you can turn these rocks into bread and stuff. And he rebuked him by saying, it is written. Then he said, well, I got all of these, you know, countries and stuff. I got the world. And he said, you'll only have the Lord thy God to answer to. So that's what I'm trying to say. The devil, a lot of these singers and stuff, Rich, they've sold their soul to the devil. Some of these politicians, that's why they're rich. I believe Elon Musk, because he said, I can take a chip and put it in your head and hand. I can make the lame walk and the blind see. And when it's coming, next 10 years, 20 years, Rich, and I know you and George, y'all not going to take that chip for no reason.
0: No, I'm not going to take the chip. My brain barely functions the way it is. I don't need anything else going up.
1: Hey, Rich, one more thing. We got a folk festival in Natchitoches, Louisiana, about 60 miles away from here. You talk about people coming to different places. And you and your wife, your lovely wife, y'all need to, and the kids, y'all need to come to New Orleans. I believe you or your wife has relatives down there. And then come up and see me in Alexandria, man. I would love to meet you, Rich.
0: Yeah, my my Aunt Winnie's got a place down there. God bless Aunt Winnie. Well, thanks, Cornelius. I appreciate you. And one more for you. How about this one for Earth? Earth, pretty much everything's open except Antarctica. How about that? We do that one, based on Christopher Macklin. All right, let's go to the wild card line. Let's talk to Brian in Corona, California. Brian, welcome to Coast. Are you with me?
2: Hey, Rich, I'm here. How are you? Good night. Are you having a good night?
0: I'm having an excellent night. I'm talking to you.
2: I love hearing when you're on, man. You have some charisma, the way you speak and tell stories. It's captivating. I'm always driving when I'm listening to you guys in those late nights. You know what I mean? It just gets me through my drives.
0: Well, and you get me through the show. I appreciate it. We help each other out.
2: Yes, sir. All right, so let me ask you about dreams. Okay, I'm a very cognitive thinker, and I've had a lot of instances of deja vu, and I was, you know, I've been having talks with my friends, so sometimes we get real deep and whatever, and we got on the topic of dreaming, and I feel basically what we were saying was, what if when we're dreaming, it's us viewing ourselves in a different dimension, and we can only view those dimensions while we're dreaming, but while we're awake, those other dimensions can possibly view us, and when we get the deja vu, it's them viewing us, and we're seeing things, they're seeing things before we do it, and then we do it, and then it's the deja vu. But when I dream, sometimes I remember them so vividly, and you know, I've had some pretty terrifying dreams, and man, even thinking about it, like, it gives me the chills thinking about some dreams that I've had, thinking I was there. I was just in the situation, and...
0: Oh, so you might have been dimension hopping.
2: Is that what you think?
0: I do have a theory on this, and we've had experts on, well, so-called experts. I don't know how you can be an expert on something like dreaming, but we've had them on. The thing is that you always hear that the message, even the bad dreams, even the nightmares, are good messages for you, that there's something that you need to pay attention to in that dream, especially if it's a recurring dream that is for you. But
2: right.
0: The thing that I think is interesting is, I don't know if you've spent any time meditating, but I've done that, where you really try to take your brain somewhere else and let it go somewhere else. And it certainly feels like you're hopping dimensions. It almost feels like you're taking a Stargate or a tunnel to a different place that isn't totally unlike what we know, but the rules seem to be a little bit different. The colors seem to be a little bit different. The vibe, the people, the interactions are a little bit different. And I can't imagine, or I don't feel like dreaming's all that much different than when you meditate or try to, I don't know, I guess remote view or whatever it is. You know, maybe you are kind of leaving the present plane and going somewhere else, and maybe we're just about ready to open that up, but we don't quite have it yet. It's what it seems like to me. Now, when you and your friends are talking about this, are you guys on, you know, are you chewing gummies? Or are you just talking like completely sober brains?
2: No, we can be totally sober, you know, talking during a drive, talking mostly when we're driving, and going into a somewhere, you know, it's 20, 30 minutes away, going to the beach or something. Like, I'll turn on, I don't like listening to music when I drive. I listen to either AM or I don't listen to anything. I just, you know, I'll be in silence just so I can kind of work out things in my head. So, this is totally, you know, sober, conscious, you know.
0: Have you had a dream about this conversation happening with you and me? Because that would be a wild deja vu.
2: No, I haven't. I haven't had that. But when I do dream, sometimes I wake up and it's only been 30 minutes, but I was in this dream for days, and then I'll go to sleep and I'll wake up again an hour later, and it's been a month in this dream.
0: Wow.
2: You know what I mean? So it's
0: That's
2: like
0: cool.
2: I just. I just, you know, I'm just trying to pinpoint, you know, what, yeah, I guess, you know, I guess what you were saying is, I'm being honest, I got to see the message.
0: That's definitely a message for you. All right, more of your calls when we come back on Coast to Coast AM.

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1: And I wanted to talk to you anyway about the UFO reports. What you think of them?
2: The best thing about it is it's really exciting. We got complete vindication because basically what happened was is the government admitted that we don't know what these spots, these objects, these bright lights are, but basically you can help the government because the thing we're finding out is government's not that bright and they need our help. So that's where Coast to Coast AM comes in and George Norrie comes in. Because you're going to have people on here that will give the government investigators an idea where to look, how to look, and what to look for. So it really does a lot of validation of the history of this show. And this is a huge step forward to getting to the truth because for the first time, we have the U.S. government admitting that there's something to this. Really admitting there's something to this. And that's a big step for all of us.
0: Classic Cuts.
3: Getting musicians to find a song's groove requires the right mindset and the space to stretch out. For John Fogerty, that's just the way he writes. He calls it the key to Creedence Clearwater Revival's Born on the Bayou.
4: I seem to write songs that leave room for a groove so that it's more than just words and melody. There's musicians with a groove. And you don't just get that by plugging in and starting. You have to get, it's like a good pair of Levi's. You just got to kind of settle in there, and everybody knows, well, now it's, we're heading up to the bridge, or we're heading up to the, you know. There was some sort of psyching up involved to get to the peak where we did Born on the Bayou, you know, and that certain groove was hit that time.
0: Has anybody told you about Coast to Coast AM tonight?
5: 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We'll look at UFOs. 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
1: It's time to congratulate you for your efforts to get a UFO UAP disclosure. 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
6: 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And ultimately, we got disclosure. And you're here to see it, and so am I.
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1: 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Earth. All right, let's go to the wild card line and talk to Ted in a big red truck floating somewhere in America. 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
2: Hey, Rich, great talking to you. Great show you got going on tonight. And hi to all the coasties out there. It's torrentially raining here in Las Cruces.
1: Oh, I can hear it. I can hear it.
2: Yeah, it's slamming down. Anyhow, that was a great guest you had on. You know, with Chris's vibe, I couldn't not get Donald Sutherland's character in Kelly Theros out of my head.
1: So oh, wow. Okay. Okay.
2: Yeah. I've lived in both Napa and Santa Rosa, yet tallest both locations. When the guy was talking about attacking the alien with an ab iron, you know, in high school in shop class, we made our ab irons out of leaf springs from the cars. And I lied about where I lived so I could go to the only high school that had scuba on PE, which was short-lived in San Francisco due to insurance reasons, no doubt.
1: I bet.
2: Now the rain's letting up. Anyhow, you know, Admiral Byrd, on his venture to Antarctica, that's extremely interesting, which is one of the reasons I tuned in. The other reason that keeps me awake driving this big truck, and much thanks to you and all the coast team there. And recently, working on a fishing vessel up in Kodiak, one of the crew members there, and a shout out to the crew of the Mudon out of Kodiak, fishing vessel Mudon. One of the crew members there, a genius guy, has spent 2 years or two trips down to McMurdo Bay in Antarctica. And due to my curiosity, I contacted him, but he couldn't report anything out of, he didn't have any extraordinary information for me. However, quite recently, I ran into a lady whose father was on that mission with Admiral Byrd.
1: Oh, really?
2: Yeah, and she seems to have some tales. I haven't had time to dig into it with her, but I'm looking forward to it.
1: I mean, the story is basically that they went down to check it out and felt like they were outgunned, outmanned by crafts and weaponry that they did not feel like they were ready for, and they did an about face, and they never went back. Thousands of men on a couple of ships.
2: They went with a fleet. They had quite a few vessels and quite a few men, and they were, you know, they had all the technology of the day.
1: Yeah.
2: So who knows what really happened there? But
1: well, I mean, I guess it could have been weather too, because I don't know how many, I don't know what kind of ice breaking boats we had there. It could have just been the weather, but it doesn't sound like it. According to his logs, it sounds like they felt like they saw a potential enemy that did not want them there, and they didn't feel like they could oppose them in any way, shape, or form, even with an entire fleet.
2: You know, Kodiak is not far from the peninsula up there, the Alaska Peninsula. And I've been paying a little attention to a crazy story about the Black Pyramid up there. And I'm like, wow, that sounds like it could relate. Recently, today, I listened to an interview with the lead guy, you see, from Blink 182, I believe.
1: Yep.
2: He was interviewed on, I think it was KROQ.
1: From the stars, or to the stars,
2: yeah,
1: from the stars.
2: That's him. Yeah, he's cutting edge. Great stuff.
1: Well, I actually, Tom DeLonge is who you're talking about, right?
2: Yeah, that's exactly what I'm talking about.
1: I feel like he's a big reason for the disclosure that we have so far, is them making quite a bit of noise to try to get that stuff released.
2: He's a player. Let me bring up a quick story about Shasta, right? So
1: yeah.
2: I hear about the CEO of Homestake Mining, the U.S.'s largest mining company, giving a talk at the Young Museum in San Francisco. So I'd already planned on, I read a book called The Treasure Hunter, and it was about a guy that pulled a lot of gold out of a river down in the jungles of Honduras and the Mosquito Coast there. So I was already on my way down there, and I decided to go pitch this guy with my research. So I went in there and stayed after and pitched the CEO of Homestake.

0: mistake, and he called my partner and I down to their office on California Street, and went in, and I closed the deal, and they paid us to do some exploration down there. So we sent them back a box of rocks, and I had a metal detector. Some of them were hot, and they got excited about it. And so they said, hey, we'll float you another 10K if you'll show our senior geologist where these rocks came from. So we were pretty nervous down there. We flew in, and the guy we left our gear with had sold our gear. So it was a very strange situation. We had to basically move into their house and demand our stuff back and pay for it. And he had to go off with a big mule train for 3 days and come back. And it was a time. Anyhow, this senior geologist, we were a little nervous because we drank and smoked a little bit while we're killing time, and we thought he was going to be super square, but it turns out this guy was wild. Anyhow, he tells us, you know, he gave us all the stories about traveling all around the world looking at these potential gold claims, which were wild. And then he said, I said, well, that's interesting, but what do you do for kicks if that's your job? And he said, you know what spelunking is? I said, yeah, caving. And he said, yeah, well, I'm only interested in one cave. He said, his partner and he set up an anemometer that measures wind speed at a cave up near Mount Shasta. And by their measurements, and these guys are top scientists, by their measurements, that there was something like 4 astrodomes worth of volume of space inside there.
1: Wow.
0: And they were intrigued and waiting to get permission from
1: the
0: lady.
1: That's a big cave.
0: Property. Well, that's a lot of room in there, a lot of tunnels, or a lot of space, yeah. So I kind of lost track of that guy. Otherwise, I'd look him up and go, hey, whatever happened to that Dale?
1: Well, if you're interested in Mount Shasta, in fact, I just sent her a note because she's been a guest on our show before, and I don't think she sleeps at all. Emily Harrison, who's doing a whole documentary on Mount Shasta and going up there with the film crew, I think quite a bit. I think her plan is to be there for a few months and she believes there is some insane energy that may have something to do with the sightings of Bigfoot, the UFO sightings, the energy that you feel. It is not a normal place. There's something going on there at Mount Shasta, for sure. I don't know what it is, but there's something going on there.
0: Night and, you know, short people, and historically, I mean, I don't believe the main guy who publicized it the most, who assembled a crew and then didn't show up and disappeared, you know. That sounded a little bogus, but all the other stories seem pretty realistic. Anyhow,
1: yeah, the things that come up a lot are the Bermuda Triangle for me. That's always been interesting. Mount Shasta, the Black Pyramid that you talk about in Alaska, and Antarctica. The world beyond the world, beyond the ice wall, it's just fascinating. I don't know if it's just a secret land that we're attracted to, but there's something about it that rings. I know it sounds crazy, but there's something about it that rings like truth to me. So I don't know. So you heard from Chris to follow your gut. So let's follow that gut. There's something there that we don't get.
0: It's a big stitching, man. I've read everything. I'm a more of a Graham Hancock kind of guy.
1: Love Graham Hancock.
0: And I look, you know, that was my eye-opening. Fingerprints of the Gods was eye-opening for me and changed my whole life as far as traveling around the world to sites. And I think Puma Punka is, you know, that's a big key. You know, that is just some unreal. I think we're all like fish in a fishbowl. And when we're trying to analyze these things, it would be the same as the fish wondering about the stockbroker when he goes to work during the day and is doing put calls. Mm. You know, a couple of fish trying to explain about the guy that feeds and turns on and off the light. So I think that's where we are. But
1: we're not close then. if that's your analogy, we're not that close. We got to take a quick break. More of your calls when we come back with Open Lines on Coast to Coast AM.
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0: Welcome back to Coast AM, Open Lines here. We were talking about lots of stuff on the show here, but, you know, it's Open Lines. You talk about what you want to talk about, but I love how some of you are jumping on my Facebook and sending me slogans for Earth to become a tourist destination for, you know, off-planet people. I like this one. Earth now with 8 billion locals. Earth, come for the sunset, stay for the pizza. Well, boy, that's good. That's good. Earth, please don't judge us by our internet comments. All right, let's talk to Todd on the wild card line in Washington State. Hey, Todd, welcome to Coast AM.
1: Thank you very much, Rich. Now, I'd like to ask you if you and your family collect Star Wars figures or any other kind of...
0: Yeah, my boys are way into Star Wars. Yes, we do collect things. My boys especially.
1: Okay, now I know everybody's big on Legos, but if you start focusing on the Hasbro Kenner action figure collection and
0: yes,
1: the puzzles that Kenner put out in 1978, I think you guys will have a lot more rewarding, realistic play.
0: Oh yeah, my boys go hunting for, you know, record stores. They'll go to, you know, comic book shops. They're always looking for the action figures from Kenner from back in the day.
1: Do you have any kind of G.I. Joe's or Twilight Zone
0: figures? That's another one. The G.I. Joe thing is huge, especially with my youngest son. You know, that's gotten really popular again, the G.I. Joe thing.
1: So what kind of stuff does he have?
0: I couldn't even tell you the stuff that he has because he's got scattered all over the place. But what's cool is my youngest is getting into photography. So he has these LED lights in his room where he'll set up the G.I. Joe action figures in like an action-y pose and kind of shoot it with the LED lights. And it looks so cinematic when you see the pictures. I'll have to post a few of them up on Coast to Coast for you guys to check. I'll get permission from him to let loose some of his art. But I think that's my youngest son's dream, is to be a toy photographer for Hasbro or something like that. And I think he's pretty talented. That's a pretty good move. Do you have an action figure that you're particularly proud of? A rare one?
1: Yeah, I got a hold of the Tom Hanks Saving Private Ryan G.I. Joe, you know, which Steven Spielberg pulled because he wanted to get a Grammy for the movie and stuff, you know?
0: He pulled the action figure?
1: Yeah, it never came out. It's like they were going to do a Hollywood Heroes series and for the classic collection in 1997.
0: Why did he have to pull it to get a Grammy? How are those connected?
1: I mean, what, Oscar, right? Like, you know, the first Hollywood Hero doll was Bob Hope, and there was supposed to be a series, but the Private Ryan was manufactured and given away at, like, the screening, but it was never released in stores, and so it's like, you know, I paid, like, $3,300 for it, and so, you know, It's like honestly, if you see Tom Hanks, you know, you could ask him for one.
0: That's wild. You know what my son Joe has that somebody gave him? In fact, it was a guy working on our air conditioning that saw my son's Lego collection and a Star Wars thing. And he said he was retired, didn't have any kids. And he gave my son one of the original Star Wars posters for Revenge of the Jedi, which became Return of the Jedi. But it's the movie poster that, you know, are supposed to be lit from behind. It's got a different sort of ink and all that. So that's the rarest of the rare from what I understand. It's pretty cool looking too. But, you know, they changed it from Revenge of the Jedi to Return of the Jedi because a kid pointed out to George Lucas that Jedis don't go for revenge, right?
1: Yes, so did you enjoy the last movie, Grogu and the Mandalorian?
0: It was okay. I was okay. I don't know what I expected from it. I didn't expect much, but I enjoyed it. Now, as you and I sit here and talk, I can't remember any of the plot, so that probably means it wasn't awesome, but I enjoyed the ride. It was like a carnival ride. It was like a Disney ride. You enjoy it while you're on it, and then once you leave, you're up onto other things. Did you love it?
1: Well, I didn't go, but, you know, I know it's the lowest grossing one of all the action movies, and it's coming out on Blu-ray in a couple months. And, you know, I just think that Hasbro should become cool with releasing a little bit of everything. And, you know, doing the expanded universe that I like, which is mostly from the 80s and 90s, you know, like give us a little bit of everything, you know, like I can handle Ray and, you know, I just want the good stuff from New Hope, really, and that's what everybody wants, so.
0: Bring it back.
1: Yeah, they just need to give us a smattering of everything.
0: Well, you know, nostalgia is huge right now, and Gen Z specifically loving things from the past, like cassettes, CDs, old toys. I just told you G.I. Joe is making a huge comeback, so toy makers, if you're listening, give us some New Hope toys. Thanks, Todd. Good to talk to you. Let's go to, we're going to really change this. This is a complete mood changer, but that's open lines. East of the Rockies, Steve in Memphis, Tennessee. I really appreciate you hanging on for a while, Steve. What say you? Welcome to Open Lines.
2: Thank you, Rich. Yeah, this is a completely different subject, but first of all, as far as Admiral Byrd, the story is that he flew down to Antarctica and found a canyon, miles-long canyon, and flew down. There was a hole in the ice, and it was a miles-long canyon, subterranean, and he landed. And there were mammoths and saber-tooths and everything else down there. But there were also Germans of the Fourth Reich, along with aliens, their allies. The German military surrendered, but the Third Reich did not, and they became the Fourth Reich. And supposedly there are canyons down in Antarctica where they're heated by the thermal venting from all the different volcanoes.
0: Mm.
2: And so that's where that came from. And he flew back. And then, like, in 49, the American military sent a fleet down to get rid of the Germans. And the Germans met them with and UFOs. And the Americans got their butts kicked and had a couple of ships sank and thousands died and so forth. But so that's the story for that.
0: Well, if thousands died, wouldn't that be documented?
2: Supposedly it was, but it was all classified top secret. So, but that's the stories that have been going around on that. I don't know if it actually happened or not, but that supposedly is what happened. But what I was called about is that throughout our history, we have waged war because people, they have what we want. They don't look like us, or they don't believe like us. And as far as we're concerned, that's open season for us to just rape, torture, and kill, and take everything they have. So there are, I was going to continue, but...
0: Oh, you can hear the music playing you off? You can hear the sticks, babe, I'm leaving, right in the middle of your good point. Here's what we'll do. You've been waiting for a while, Steve, and I do want to hear your point here, because I can kind of see where you're kind of going. I think it's pretty important, too. So hang on, and we'll play a few commercials, and we'll come back to you after the break. More of your calls. We have 1 hour of open lines. If you've been holding, please continue to hold. I will get to you. If you've been trying to call and it's been busy, we'll get to you, too. Still keep calling. We'll get to it. More open lines. Coast to Coast AM continues next.

0: fez is something that you would see Laurel and Hardy wear.
1: That is one of the dumbest hats I've ever seen.
0: Now, Dave, you can't say that.
1: That hat sets me off. I can't hold it back anymore. Fez, if you wear one of those hats, you look like a fool. This is what the Shriners guys wear.
0: Yes, and on the Sons of the Desert, which I was a proud member of the Laurel and Hardy Society, we wear fezes. We are the Sons of the Desert. Having the times of our lives. I'll stop singing now.
1: These types of hats seem to me impractical because you have all that space there above your head, but they never have a little storage compartment in there. I mean, you could keep your keys in there.
0: You could. Snacks. You could hide a lot of things up in there.
1: And then you can't get into your car because it'll knock your hat off. How many chicks did you get, Billy? How many women were hanging out with you guys?
0: Excuse me, what? Oh, you mean at the Laurel and Hardy?
1: Wherever they wear these hats,
0: Club
1: Billy.
0: Society?
1: I have a theory that these are women repellent.
0: Okay, look.
1: These repel
0: the
1: women.
0: Only lady that I ever met was Stan Laurel's daughter.
1: Did she say, take off that stupid hat?
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5: News this hour at Town Hall, I'm Bob Agnew in Washington. A member of President Trump's cabinet says he's ready to go after voter fraud.
6: Homeland Security Secretary Mark Wayne Mullen talked about election fraud.
7: If you are an illegal or you're voting illegally, we will hunt you down. We will find you.
6: In a White House briefing, Mullen also threatened fines, even prison time, for state election officials who refuse to hand over sensitive voter data. Mullen's comments come as a federal judge blocked the use of DHS's updated system, citing voter privacy and the fact it can result in the wrongful purging of eligible voters. Ed Donahue, Washington.
5: Republicans have reason for fresh optimism about the upcoming midterms.
8: Democrats still lead the generic congressional ballot, but a new RMG research survey shows that advantage shrinking to just 2 points, 47% to 45%. Analysts say soft Republican voters appear to be returning to the GOP. Meanwhile, major election forecasters, including Crystal Ball, Cook Political Report, and Inside Elections, now show Republicans with a slight edge in the battle for House control. And in North Carolina's key Senate race, Republican Michael Whatley trails former Governor Roy Cooper by only 4 points in a Democratic-sponsored poll. John Scott reporting.
5: New Jersey is becoming the first state to charge companies with at least 50 employees annual fees of up to $725 for any workers and their families enrolled in Medicaid. Correspondent Ken Lorman reports other states are thinking about following that example.
9: Critics argue it could discourage hiring lower-wage workers. California has approved a similar approach, and reports indicate Colorado, Oregon, and Washington are considering related legislation. Even some healthcare policy analysts have warned that the fees could create unintended consequences for employers and nonprofits. Ken Lorman reporting.
5: More news stories at townhall.com.
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5: After 246 years, Private John Pumphrey is unknown no more.
11: For more than two centuries, a fallen Revolutionary War soldier was unknown and unnoticed. Now, thanks to happenstance and the wonders of DNA, he has a name just in time for the 250th birthday of the nation he fought and died to create. The remains were found in 2022 in a shallow grave associated with the 1780 Battle of Camden, South Carolina. DNA extracted from a small bone at the base of his skull was analyzed and uploaded to genealogical sites. The soldier was recently identified as Private John Pumphrey of Maryland. An orphan, he may have been as young as 13 when he enlisted in 1777. I'm Bernie Bennett.
5: Caitlin Clark seemed bouncy to Indiana coach Stephanie White before the Fever faced the Seattle Storm. The sharp shooting star, not too far removed from a back injury, had the first career 40-point game of her three-year career while helping rally the Fever to a 110-107 victory. You'll find breaking news and analysis at townhall.com. The impact of an early heat wave in Europe being felt by the people there.
12: Heat that hit Europe exceptionally early and hard this year appears to have led to a spike in deaths, with well over 10,000 more people dying at the height of the heat wave than would normally have been expected. Measures of what researchers call excess mortality, the difference between the normally expected number of deaths and the actual number, spiked in late June, with parts of Europe experiencing record temperatures. Experts caution that it takes a while for a full picture to emerge and that many heat-related deaths will never formally be recorded as such. For example, a heart attack, which can be triggered by extreme heat exposure, may be listed on a death certificate simply as a heart attack. I'm Charles de la Vespa.
5: Health experts warning people to be wary of all that wildfire smoke moving down from Canada. They say it attacks nearly every system in the human body and kills tens of thousands of people every year. It attacks just about every system in the body. More of these stories can be found at townhall.com.
13: And now, in cooperation with police and federal law enforcement departments throughout the United States, the program that brings you authentic police case histories. Waterman's Pens and Waterman's Ink present Gangbusters.

0: This nation is now in the midst of a serious crime wave, and we must stop the attempts of the lawbreakers to tear down here at home the very ideals for which we have fought. And so Waterman's Pens and Waterman's Inc. are proud to present Gangbusters with Louis J. Valentine, former commissioner of the largest police force in the world. Commissioner Valentine will interview by proxy Harvey Scott, superintendent of the Pittsburgh, Pennsylvania Police Department. Commissioner Valentine.
1: Well, Superintendent Scott, tonight's Gangbusters case should be quite an unusual one.
2: It is, Commissioner Valentine.
1: How have you decided to start it?
2: Well, in Pittsburgh, there was a certain professional wrestling school run by a pretty rough type of wrestler. He was known as Hammerlock. A few years ago, this Hammerlock walked up to the mat with a rather slight of build, pasty-faced man who had dropped in for a lesson.
3: Lie down on the mat.
4: This way?
3: Yeah. You're a businessman?
4: Yes, sir.
3: Well, if you have on your business clothes, I can't show you much, but...
4: I just wanted a demonstration.
3: Well, all right. Now, you're flat on your back, but you've got to learn how to keep a man flat on his back.
4: Yes.
3: Now, watch. I fall on my left knee beside you. Then, I grab your right hand with my left hand.
4: Yeah.
3: Your left hand with my right hand.
4: You weigh a ton.
3: Now, my right knee is free. I place it on your chest.
4: Oh.
3: Now, if you move an inch, I throw my weight on that right knee, and I can break every rib in your body.
4: Will you hold me tight like that just to let me see how it would feel to try and get up?
3: Yeah, all right. Now, go ahead. Just try to move.
4: I hope I didn't throw you too hard. I just wanted to try my little trick against a professional wrestler.
3: You must have busted my ribs.
4: I guess I'll have to be going.
3: Hey, who are you? I never saw anybody move so fast.
4: Oh, it's just a little hobby of mine. A little pet trick I like to try out against professional wrestlers. Well, I'm sorry, mister. I'll have to be leaving.
5: I don't care what you say, Haynes. I'm packing up and leaving.
6: Step-ins, slips, and undies, huh?
5: Mm-hmm. This trunk will never hold them all.
6: Your boyfriend ain't gonna like you leaving like this, Cora.
5: I'm bored stiff.
6: So you're getting out.
5: When I get this trunk packed.
6: I'll bet all them lace under things cost a hunk of dough.
5: He's so goody-goody. Well, he makes me sick.
6: Hey, he's my pal, you know.
5: No, I'm too young. Read books. Go to the movies. Look out, Kitty. I love you, but I'm packing.
6: Kazera ain't gonna like this, Cora.
5: Well, that's too bad. He's not even a man. There were only some excitement once in a while.
6: Now, listen, kid. I've got to tell you something.
5: I'm fed up with his goody-goody. What do you want to tell me?
6: What do you swear never to tell?
5: That good, huh?
6: What do you swear?
5: Okay.
6: Kazera's been pulling jobs since 1923. He's robbed freight trains, maybe a dozen other places. And a couple of times he shot it out with the cops.
5: Kazera.
6: You ain't heard nothing yet. Kazera ran a gang that had this town on its heels. If it weren't for a bad break, Kazera never would have been caught. But they were scared enough of the guy to give him a rapper from 10 to 60 years in the Western Penitentiary.
5: Ain't you lying?
6: Oh, no, sister.
5: Not Kazera.
6: You're teamed up with a guy who, if the cops knew who he was when they faced him, half of them would faint.
5: Gee, I wanted excitement, but I didn't bargain for all this.
6: You better get them pretty little undies back in the drawers before he gets here.
5: Why, he wouldn't think nothing of killing me if he wanted to.
6: You said it.
7: Oh, hello, Haynes.
6: Hello, Kazera.
7: Hello, honey.
5: Hello, Kazera. I'm glad to see you.
7: Oh, it's warm out.
5: Yeah, it's kind of hot in here, too. It shouldn't be, though. Us living up on the 8th floor.
7: I wouldn't mind a good cool lemonade. Oh, well, the trunk.
5: Oh, yeah. While you were gone, I got a telephone call that my mother was sick. A heart attack.
7: Oh, I'm sorry.
5: I was packing to go see her, and then I called the doctor, and he said she was much better, and I wouldn't have to come, so... So I'm unpacking.
7: That's good. I'll help you to unpack, then.
5: Oh, well, first I'll fix you a lemonade.
7: Oh, good. That's fine.
4: I'm glad you're here, Haynes.
6: I know. You know, I just happened to drop by.
4: Good. I'm glad you like Cora as well as you do. I dislike that cat. Come here, kitty, kitty. Come here. Now, now. Now, nice kitty. Nice kitty.

0: You shouldn't have done that, Kazera.
1: Oh.
0: Cora loves eggs.
1: The door to the hall.
0: Oh, the cat just went out the door.
1: Mm-hmm.
2: Didn't I hear the kitty meowing? Where'd he go?
1: Jed walked out of the door. Get some air again.
2: Oh. Kazera, why don't you take me dancing tonight?
1: Oh, I can't tonight, Cora. I told Haynes I'd go for a walk with him in the park. I've got a few little things I want to talk.
3: Who are you men?
1: You're a pretty tricky old gent, aren't you?
3: Please, you'll put down the gun, please.
1: A big wholesale house, and instead of a safe, you wrap your money all up in grease paper and hide it here in your cold storage room. Get it, pal?
0: Sure.
3: Please, it's all the money I got.
1: You know, some people recently have been very foolish. They've tried to identify me to the police.
4: It's a big mess of it here, boss.
1: Just shove it in your bag. Now you won't identify me to the police.
3: Please, I'm an old man. There's a lot of money there. Take it and go away.
4: It's got a big haul, boss. It was all done up in nice little packages.
1: That's why I cased this place for a week. Now, mister, it's your chance.
0: Holy smokes, you threw him right over your head.
1: The fall knocked him unconscious. Come on. Close the refrigerator door.
0: Right.
1: That'll hold him.
0: Oh, icebox starting to freeze again, Kazera.
1: What do you know? Maybe he'll be frozen stiff.
5: Gunman who's been terrorizing Pittsburgh. Report to headquarters for confidential instructions.

0: Mm-hmm. Well, you've done enough primping, Cora.
1: I like it there.
2: Come on, let's go out and eat, huh?
1: Haynes is always for eating.
3: Gee, I wish we could find the kitty.
0: Oh, it'll show up. Come on.
1: Okay. You boys will have to give me a lot of attention tonight.
4: Hey!
5: Let go of me.
4: What's the meaning of this, officer?
5: Hold the girl and get the cuffs on that one. I haven't done anything.
4: Cut it
5: out. Now you. You're Cazera.
0: That's right, officer.
5: Don't you move a muscle. Frisk him, Sergeant.
0: I haven't got a gun, if that's what you're looking for. We were just going out to eat and...
3: Oh, my heart. He's had one of his heart attacks.
5: Well, that's a queer one. See what his eyes look like. Perhaps he isn't too bad off.
4: Now for you, Copper.
2: I've never seen nothing move so fast in my life.
0: No, I've got the gun.
3: Cazera, you killed him.
0: I wasn't trying to kiss him. Well, you two will have to look after yourselves. I'm getting out.
3: Well, what'll I do? Now I'm in on a killing.
2: Hey, try to get these cuffs off me, Cazera. Hey, Cazera, you can't leave us like this.
6: Recent robberies has been established beyond doubt. Killer is Matthew Cazera. 5 feet 8.5 inches, brown hair, blue-gray eyes. This gunman is a killer and must be apprehended at once.
7: Well, Superintendent Scott, with the identity of Cazera established and police on the alert for him, I know the rest of the case will be even more exciting. But right now,
8: every day, millions of people listen to Frazier Hunt report the news. This famous war correspondent and radio commentator writes, and I quote Mr. Hunt, "The finest fountain pen I've ever written with is my new Waterman's Taperite. 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
7: Superintendent Scott, police bulletins had been issued for Matthew Cazera.
2: Yes, Commissioner Valentine. But Cazera was as wary and cunning as ever. He had other plans.
9: Yes?
0: You, Mrs. Flowers, who runs this boarding house?
9: Yes.
0: Have you a room I might rent?
9: Well, yes, I do have a room on the ground floor and back.
0: May I see it?
9: Well, I had just about decided I wouldn't rent any more rooms to single gentlemen.
0: Oh, why?
9: I'm a rather nervous person, and I...
0: Oh, I don't blame you at all, Mrs. Flowers.
9: You don't?
0: No, not at all.
9: I don't have any men roomers right now.
0: I don't blame you, Mrs. Flowers. Oh, what a beautiful canary.
9: Yes, I've had him 10 years. You like canaries?
0: I love them. And cats. May I just step in a minute?
9: Well, yes. Yes, I guess so.
0: Oh, what an attractive father. I'm Jonathan S. Brooks.
9: Jonathan? Oh, that's an old biblical name.
0: Yes.
9: But don't you think I'm wise, Mr. Brooks, not to rent to strange men?
0: Absolutely. But you know, Mrs. Flowers, I was just thinking, of course you'd really be safer to have one man in the house.
9: No, I never thought of that.
0: Oh, yes, an emergency comes up, a drunk at the door, a leak in a pipe...
9: I'm surprised you're not married, being so understanding of women.
0: Well, of course, Mrs. Flowers, it is always a first time.
9: Well, that's so, I guess.
0: Now, I wonder if you'd show me the room you were speaking about.
9: Why, yes, if you'd like to. It's down at the end of the hall, this way.
0: Thank you.
10: 1 calling headquarters.
11: I'm getting you, detective.
10: I've just finished talking again with Haynes, Kazera's partner who was captured with Cora, his girlfriend. Nothing new on the whereabouts of Kazera.
11: Then, take your map of Pittsburgh, Benaki. The one we divided up into squares. We'll have different squadrons cover each square for rooming houses. You're to take square 5.
10: Yes, sir. Step on it, Tom.
9: Yes?
10: Good afternoon, ma'am. We're the police. You operate this boarding house?
9: The police? Why, yes. Yes, I'm Mrs. Flowers. Won't you step in?
10: Thank you. Do you have many men roomers?
9: No, I don't. Not now.
10: See. Well, if you don't take men roomers, there's no reason to bother you.
9: The only man here is Mr. Brooks, Jonathan Brooks. But he's really he's just like one of the family. Maybe he could help you.
10: Where's his room?
9: Right down the hall. I'll show you.
10: You say that Mr. Brooks isn't really a roomer.
9: Oh, no. Oh, I don't know what I'd do without him.
10: Well, I really don't know there's much sense in talking with him, then.
9: Right here. Oh, Mr. Brooks is such a capable man.
10: I see. We're looking for a man who's a killer.
9: A killer?
10: Yes.
9: Then I'm awfully glad I've got Mr. Brooks staying with me. Jonathan? Jonathan?
10: I guess he's not in.
9: Oh, I just happened to remember. He must have gone downtown to do my shopping.
10: Well...
9: Shall I have him call you at police headquarters?
10: No. No, it's not necessary, as long as you say he's really not a boarder, but one of the family.
11: Attention. Attention. The Consolidated Drug Supply House just been robbed, and manager cruelly beaten. Manager has identified picture of Matt Kazera as the gunman. This killer must be caught. Approach with caution.
0: I think I'll go downtown and do a little shopping, Mrs. Flowers.
9: Yes, Mr. Brooks.
0: Well, you seem so nervous.
9: Oh, it's just all those radio broadcasts about that killer.
0: Oh, you mean Kazera.
9: Yes.
0: I won't leave you if you don't want me.
9: No. I'm all right.
0: Well, then I'll see you later. I won't be gone long, Mrs. Flowers.
9: All right. Operator. Operator.
12: Number, please.
9: Get me the police department, quick. The police department.
11: Police department. Detective Benaki.
9: This is Mrs. Flowers. I have a rooming house at the corner of Main and Kelly. There's a man here. Oh, I'm awfully frightened. I think he's that killer you're looking for.
11: What? Kazera?
9: Yes.
11: We called at your place yesterday. You said he wasn't really a roomer.
9: I didn't think of him as such, but I found a gun in his room. And I've been looking at him and thinking. I think he's dyed his hair, but I think it's him.
11: Now listen carefully. If he's the one we want, he's a killer. Is he there now?
9: No, he's gone out, but he'll be back.
11: All right. I want to talk to my superiors, but we'll protect you in every way. I'll call you back around 4:00.
9: Well, suppose he's here.
11: Pretend I'm somebody else. But listen to the instructions very carefully.
9: All right. I'll be waiting.

0: Hello?
1: This is Detective Banaki. Are you alone?
0: Yes.
1: We're going to wait until after dark to take you.
0: Yes?
1: 9 o'clock tonight.
2: Hello, Miss Flowers.
0: Oh, yes. I'm on the telephone, Mr. Brooks.
2: Oh, excuse me.
0: Well, I'm awfully sorry, Harry, to hear about it, but I'm sure you'll feel better.
1: I get it. But you must listen carefully.
0: When did the doctor say you should go to the hospital?
1: Be in your sitting room at 9 o'clock.
0: Oh, that's a shame.
1: If Kozera is there, keep the shade up. If he isn't there, put the shade down. You got it?
0: Well, I'm awfully glad you called, Hattie.
1: Don't miss up on those signals. That's all.
0: Oh, I dropped the receiver.
2: Somebody sick?
0: Yes, a friend of mine. She's quite sick.
2: Oh, I'm sorry. Well, I'll sit down and keep you company. Then, if you'd like to, later this evening, I'll take you to the movies.
0: Come in.
3: Flowers, this is Inspector Monaghan.
0: How do you do, sir?
3: Yeah, how do you do, Mr. Flowers? We could tell from your sitting room shade Kozera wasn't here.
0: But he'll be back any second.
3: I'm going to try to take him in this hallway. Now, the sitting room on this side. Blank wall all along here.
0: His room is at the end of this hall.
3: Let's see just where.
0: That's his room.
3: Mm-hmm. And there are the cellar stairs. Wasn't there a cellar door there?
0: Yes, sir, but he took it off and didn't put it back.
3: Hmm. All right. Let's get back up to the front door. Now, there may be some shooting. I want you to go upstairs.
0: Yes, sir.
3: Detective Banaki, we'll darken the hall so we can make a grab as soon as Kozera comes in the door.
4: Right.
3: Snap the light.
4: Remember, this guy's dynamite, Inspector.
3: There's a signal.
4: You sure?
3: Positive. That was no regular telephone ring. Charlie's watching the house across the street. I told him if he saw Kozera coming to have the operator just tinkle the phone.
4: Look. Turning in.
3: That's him, all right.
4: We've got to be positive it's Kozera, though.
3: As soon as he closes the door, you jump from there.
4: You'll be hitting him from that side.
3: And lock his arms to his side. Quiet. Watch yourself.

0: Turn the light on.
1: All right. All right, Carpet. I give up.
0: Where's your Bernanke? I've got his arms pinned.
1: I'm through, Carpet. I admit it. I'll give up.
2: Here's his gun, Inspector Monaghan.
0: A police revolver. The one he took away from Detective Lodge and then killed him with. Can you beat that, Bernanke? He thought he could break away.
2: Won't wake out of that beating till tomorrow morning, Inspector.
3: Is the creature subdued?
0: He's unconscious, but you stay up there.
2: Well, we better get the cuffs on him and lug him out.
0: Yes. Roll him over and put him on.
2: None of your tricks, Kazan.
1: No. Gun. I've got it in your head, and I'm using you as a shield.
2: Shoot him, Inspector, even if he does shoot me.
0: Drop your gun, Kazan.
1: Stand back, Inspector, or I'll blow every brain out of this copper's head. I'm taking him with me to the end of the hall. And if you try to follow or move a muscle, I'm killing him.
0: You won't get away with it, Kazara. Don't kill him.
1: Stand back, I said. I've killed one cop, and I'd just as soon kill this one. Now, cop, I'm going to throw you down the cellar stairs and then kill the other copper.
2: You throw me down the stairs, and you're coming to it.
0: I'll get into this fight, too, Kazara. I've got my finger wedged in front of the hammer of Kazara's gun, Bernanke. He can't fire.
1: You
0: stay back, Bernanke.
1: You're a traitor, Inspector. You're going down these stairs.
0: Not without you, Kazara. Instead of Kazara landing on top, I landed on top. He tried to get my gun. I let him have it. Roll him over. A bullet through his heart. One through the head. This time, Kazara really is dead.
4: Superintendent Scott, I want to congratulate Inspector Monaghan and Detective Bernanke for getting this killer.
5: Yes, Commissioner Valentine. And everyone in Pittsburgh gave a sigh of relief when they knew that Killer Kazara was finally dead.
4: Now we come to one of the most important parts of our program, the broadcasting of police bulletins and wanted notices concerning persons most urgently sought by the police at this time.
5: These clues, which are broadcast by gangbusters as a public service to help combat the present crime wave, so far have resulted in the apprehension of almost 300 criminals, many of them murderers, kidnappers, and bank robbers. While these clues are being checked for last-minute developments, here's a word from Waterman. A doctor asks, I seem to write several hundred more prescriptions when I use Waterman's blue-black ink in my fountain pen. Can this be so? A secretary asks, does Waterman's blue-black ink go farther, or do I just imagine it? Well, the answer to both questions is, Waterman's blue-black ink does go farther, up to 3 times farther than any other inks tested by a nationally known independent laboratory. When you use Waterman's blue-black ink in your fountain pen, every filling means up to 6,500 extra words before you have to fill again. 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And now, Gangbusters Clues. Gangbusters is the only radio program set up to broadcast throughout this entire nation actual clues to persons most urgently sought by the police. Attention, please.
0: Attention, urgently sought on charge, bank robbery. Matthew Kimes and Olaf Alvin Rogers. These men alleged to have robbed State Bank at Morton, Texas. Forced employees and others into vault and escaped in stolen car with more than $17,000. 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
6: Matthew Kimes, K-I-M-E-S, 38, 5 feet 7 inches, 181 pounds, brown hair, brown eyes, ruddy complexion, heavy build, wears colored glasses most of time.
0: Second alleged bank robber.
6: Olaf Alvin Rogers, 39, 5 feet 7 and 1/2 inches, 120 pounds, dark brown hair, blue-gray eyes, tattoos, woman's figure on upper left arm, woman's head on lower left arm. be on alert for Matthew Kimes and Olaf Alvin Rogers, alleged bank robbers.
0: Texas authorities are seeking the slayer of Elnora Collins, 30, whose burned and bruised body was found in a lonely spot on the outskirts of Beaumont, Texas. The man most urgently wanted for questioning in connection with this murder is Riley Brown McCain. Listen carefully to this man's description.
6: Riley Brown McCain, 40, 5 feet, 11 inches, 150 to 165 pounds, ruddy complexion, dark brown hair, thin and gray, combed straight back, turquoise blue eyes, eyelids twitch when talking, speaks rapidly, wanted for questioning, Riley Brown McCain.
5: These are the clues of the persons most urgently sought by police tonight, November 24th, 1945. If you have any information concerning these clues, notify your local police, the Federal Bureau of Investigation, or Gangbusters at once. Now here's Commissioner Valentine.
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8: Good evening, Mr. Foreman. Come in and settle yourself down.
7: Thank you. You're looking particularly comfortable tonight, Doctor. Feet up on the sofa and the puppies asleep on your lap.
8: Yes, my boy. The three of us went for a long walk on the beach this afternoon. And Monty and Winnie had a running battle with the seagulls. In consequence, they've been fast asleep ever since we got home.
7: Oh, I hope you're not too tired, Doctor. I'm counting on a new Sherlock Holmes story, you know.
8: No. I'm all ready for you, Mr. Foreman. In fact, I was going through my notes on the case just before you arrived.
7: Well, last week you told us it concerned a strange society who held their meetings in an underground vault of a furniture warehouse.
8: Yeah, that's right, my boy. Now, down, Winnie. Now, get down, Monty. No. No. The story really began one stormy November night in 1887. I was married at the time and living away from Baker Street. On this night in question, my wife had already gone to bed and I was nodding in front of the fire over one of Clark Russell's fine sea stories. I'd had a very tiring day, I remember. It was about the hour that a man gives his first yawn and glances at the clock. Then suddenly, my front doorbell jangled discordantly. Oh, our servant Edna had gone up to bed, so I crossed to the window and opened it. It was very dark, but I could just see the outline of a figure standing on my doorstep. It looked like a woman. Suddenly, a cultivated voice called up to me.
9: Is the doctor in?
8: Yes, madam. I'm the doctor.
9: Then please come at once. It's a matter of life and death. I have a carriage waiting.
8: Gracious me. All right. I'll be down immediately. I closed the window, scribbled a note to my wife, grabbed my coat and hat and my bag, and a few minutes later, I stepped out of the front door and closed it behind me. Carriage was standing at the curb, but I couldn't see any trace of the lady who'd called me. The only person in sight was an old and repulsive-looking figure woman, dressed in rags and tatters. After a moment of bewilderment, I spoke. My good woman, did you see a lady leave here a moment ago?
9: No, doctor, she didn't leave. She's still waiting for you.
8: Oh. Forgive me, madam, but clothes are yours. I thought you were a beggar woman.
9: There isn't any time to discuss that now. Please get in this carriage.
8: Mm-hmm. But where's the driver?
9: I'm going to drive. Please get in.
8: Very well, very well. It's only business. Are you sure that you can handle those horses, madam?
9: Of course I can.
8: Won't you tell me the way you're driving, ma'am?
9: Please don't ask me any more questions, Doctor. You'll find out soon enough.

0: Thank heavens we've finally reached our destination. 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Hello, hello. Must be somewhere down near the river. No dwelling places here. Nothing but enormous warehouses. Why have we stopped here, madam?
1: Well, this is where they're going. Please follow me down these steps.
0: I wish you'd tell me where you're taking me.
1: We have a club here in the basement.

0: Follow me, Doctor.
1: Madam, I do wish you'd tell me where you're taking me. This looks like the entrance to an opium den, Nora. A thieves' kitchen.
0: Don't worry, Doctor. You're in no danger. There. Does that look like a thieves' kitchen?
1: Great Scott, I don't believe my eyes. A luxuriously furnished room. What a strange collection of people. Some look like beggars. Others in full evening dress. Amazing.
2: Number 7. Who is this man?
0: He's a doctor. I went to fetch him.
2: I thought I said there were to be no strangers inside.
1: Now look here, my good man. I've been extremely patient, but my temper's beginning to wear a little thin. Either let me see your patient at once or show me out. My time's valuable and I don't propose to waste it.
0: I'm sorry, Doctor. Where is Julian?
2: He's in the back room. And if you know what's good for you, Doctor, whatever you call yourself, you'll forget everything you see in here.
1: Stop threatening me, sir. I'm not in the least interested in your blasted club. Just take me to the patient.
2: This is the man we want you to examine, Doctor.
1: Huh? What happened?
0: He fell down the stairs leading into the club room.
1: Well, why'd you move him?
2: We wanted him to be comfortable.
1: It's the worst thing in the world you could have done. Never move a person with an injured skull.
0: Is he going to be all right, Doctor?
1: No, madam, I'm afraid he isn't. His neck's broken. He's dead.
2: Huh?
0: Julian, dead.
2: You sure of that, Doctor?
1: Of course I'm sure of it, my good man. I'm afraid you need an undertaker, not a doctor.
2: We must tell the others. All right, quiet, everybody. Quiet. Julian is dead.
3: Julian dead? Oh, this is terrible. Who is this man?
2: He's a doctor.
3: We better get him out of here at once. We don't want any strangers nosing about.
4: That's right. Shouldn't have brought him here anyway.
1: Now, just a minute. I assure you, ladies and gentlemen, I haven't the slightest desire to stay here one moment longer. If you'll direct me to the door again, madam, I'll try to find a cab myself in this godforsaken district and go home.
2: Show him out and give him his money.
0: Follow me, please.
1: I'm delighted to.
0: Do you mind if I don't drive you home, Doctor?
1: No, I should prefer it. My nerves aren't in the best of shape.
0: You mustn't be angry with me, Doctor, please.
5: Leaving again, number 7.
0: No, but this gentleman is. Will you see if you can find a cab for him?
5: Right.
1: To whom shall I send in my bill, madam?
0: Oh, here's a £5 note. That should cover your time and trouble, shouldn't it?
1: No. It's far too much, madam.
0: No, Doctor. It's late at night, and it hasn't a very pleasant case for you. Please take it.
1: Very kind of you. Very generous indeed. But by the way, how did you happen to come to me in the first place?
0: Well, I was driving about looking for a doctor, and a policeman directed me to your house.
1: Oh, I see.
5: I have found a cab for you.
1: Thank you, my man. Thank you.
0: Oh, Doctor, may I come round in the morning for a death certificate?
1: Well, of course. You remember my address?
0: Yes, but I don't know his name.
1: Watson. Dr. Watson.
0: Dr. Watson? Not the Dr. Watson who's associated with Sherlock Holmes.
1: Madam, that is that you know of me.
0: Good night, Doctor. And please forget about everything you've seen here tonight.

0: Upon my soul, what an amazing business. Holmes will be interested to hear about this. And that's the way it was, Holmes. One of the most curious adventures I ever had without you.
1: Very interesting, Watson. You say this underground cellar was luxuriously furnished.
0: Yes, and the people there were an amazing mixture. Some were in rags and some in evening dress.
1: Oh, like the nursery rhyme, eh? Some in rags and some in tags and some in velvet gowns.
0: Oh, exactly. In the feeling that I was taking part in a story out of the Arabian Nights. I must say, though, I was pretty angry at the time. However, after a good night's rest, I feel quite differently this morning. I thought I'd just drop round and tell you all about it.
1: Glad you did, my dear fellow. It will be interesting to see if any repercussions of your strange adventure reach us.
0: Oh, I doubt it. The woman seemed frightened to death when I mentioned your name.
1: We shall see. Meanwhile, I'm expecting a client. You're not too busy. Perhaps you can stay.
0: No, I'd like to very much. Who is it?
1: You know? This telegram will tell you much more than I can. Arrived an hour ago.
0: Let's have a look. Be at your lodgings this morning to discuss our problem. Signed AMS. Pretty high-handed message.

0: be at your lodgings. Oh, please. What do you suppose AMS stands for?
1: I was just toying with that problem when you arrived.
0: It'd be the American Medical School?
1: No, no, there's no such body. It's the American Medical Association.
0: Oh, yes.
1: The imperious tone of the message inclines me to believe that the A stands for amateur.
0: Very possibly. Amateur Masker Society.
1: Or the amateur murderers. That would be a nice thought, wouldn't it?
0: Mm.
1: As their representative now, no doubt, to save us further guesswork.
0: Holmes, it looks like the same carriage that I drove in last night. The girl standing on your doorstep, just in the height of fashion. Mrs. Hudson's letting her in.
1: Splendid. It seems that we have not heard the end of your adventure. Go and meet the lady at the top of the stairs, will you, old chap, and save Mrs. Hudson's legs.
0: Right, you are, Holmes. Thank you, Mrs. Hudson. Thank you. All right, come in, madam. Want to come in?
2: Thank you, Dr. Watson. Mrs. Sherlock Holmes.
1: At your service, madam. Won't you sit down?
2: I'm Lady Dorothy Brownlee.
0: It's your voice. You're the lady who fetched me last night, dressed up as a beggar woman.
2: Yes, I am, Dr. Watson. Forgive me for being so mysterious at the time.
1: Doubtless you have come to consult me regarding last night's unfortunate accident at the Amateur Mendicants Society.
2: How did you know what the initials stood for, Mr. Holmes?
1: Well, after hearing Dr. Watson's story of last night's happenings, the connotation seemed obvious. Am I right?
2: Perfectly. Last night, when Dr. Watson told us Julian was dead, we thought it was an accident.
1: And now you think it is murder, eh? Lady Brownlee, if you expect my help, there must be no more mystery. Just what is this amateur mendicant society?
2: I'm afraid it'll be a little hard for you to understand our motives. We're a group of people, rather wealthy people, I suppose, who find pleasure in deliberately leading a seamy life disguised as beggars. We use the basement that you were in last night, Doctor, as our headquarters. We keep our beggars there and change out of them before we go home.
0: Well, what a fantastic idea.
1: What a futile, worthless way of spending your leisure time, Lady Brownlee.
2: I suppose it must seem so, Mr. Holmes. But we're curious to learn how the other half lives. Mm-hmm. And of course, there's a certain thrill in rubbing shoulders with the police. At least we do some good.
1: Indeed. I should be interested to learn how.
2: All the money we make beggars we give to charity.
1: Oh, do you really? And you feel that this gesture on your part absolves you from any responsibility to the real beggars whose livelihood you're impairing?
2: I hadn't thought of it just like that.
1: No.
2: Then I suppose you won't want to help us.
1: Oh, that's quite another matter, madam. As a professional detective, I cannot afford to be a moralist. Yes, I will investigate this case for you, though I warn you my fee will be an extremely high one.
2: Money isn't important, Mr. Holmes. As long as we can solve Julian's death without bringing the police into the case.
1: Lady Brownlee, who is the dead man? The man you refer to as Julian?
2: Julian Trevor, the poet.
1: Oh,
2: he was
1: yes.
2: The one who started our society. Mm-hmm,
1: yes, I think I've read some of his work. Decadent. Distinctly decadent.
0: Well, what makes you think that he was murdered, Lady Brownlee?
2: Laughing, you left last night, Dr. Watson. There was a terrible scene. Do you remember Sidney Holt?
0: Was he the big fellow who was so unpleasant to him?
2: Yes, that's the one.
0: Oh, do I remember him?
2: He said that he saw Lord Cecil deliberately trip Julian as he came to the head of the staircase.
1: Oh, Lord Cecil being...
2: Lord Cecil Beerenforth, son of the Earl of Bishop.
1: Oh, yes.
2: And there was a bitter argument. Cecil accused Sidney of doing the same thing. Then they had a dreadful fight. And it ended up with Cecil threatening to go to the police. But that's when we decided to send a telegram to you, Mr. Holmes.
1: Oh, yes, I see. So the proof of murder depends on such flimsy evidence as to whether the dead man fell or, well, should we say, was pushed.
0: What it seems like.
2: Mr. Holmes, even though you don't approve, please help us, won't you?
1: Yes, Lady Brownlee, I will.
2: Will you come back with me now to our headquarters?
1: I shall join you in the hour. In the meantime, my old friend Dr. Watson can go with you.
0: But Holmes, what can I do without you?
1: You know my methods, old chap. Act accordingly.
2: Oh, very well, Mr. Holmes. But you promise you'll be there?
1: I promise you that I will be there, madam.
2: Thank you so much, Mr. Holmes. We'll be expecting you. Come on, Doctor.
0: Well, I'll just get my hat and coat.
3: Holmes, what are you up to?
1: Go with her and ask no more questions. I shall join you within the hour.
0: Holmes, there's a glint in your eye. I don't think you believe the story.
1: Of course I don't, Watson.
0: Well, then what?
1: Then go with her, old fellow, and keep your wits about you. The game's afoot.
4: 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Time I'd like to use to remind you that you're really missing something until you try having wine with your dinner. And I mean a Petri wine. 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If you like a red wine, try Petri Burgundy. Try it with hamburger, with stew, with any meat or meat dish. And if you like a delicious white wine, a wine that'll make chicken taste better than ever, try a well-chilled Petri Sauternes. With food, nothing can take the place of a good Petri wine. And now back to tonight's new Sherlock Holmes adventure. The Amateur Mendicant Society, a group of wealthy eccentrics who pose as beggars, have come to Sherlock Holmes and Dr. Watson with a problem. One of their members has apparently been murdered, and the famous pair have been asked to investigate the killing. As we rejoin our story, Dr. Watson, still awaiting the arrival of the great detective, is cross-questioning three of the members at the headquarters of this unusual society.
0: But I don't find your stories very convincing.
5: Oh, don't you now? Well, then suppose you stop asking questions until Sherlock Holmes gets here. He's the man we've engaged to settle this business, not you. We're paying for his services, not those of his assistant.
0: Mr. Holmes asked me to conduct this preliminary investigation, my good man. I'm perfectly familiar with his methods. So keep a civil tongue in your head if you want us to continue with this case.
5: Well, I'm not answering any more questions till he gets here.
0: Dr. Muller, Lord Cecil, you say that you saw Holt deliberately trip the dead man as he came down the stairs last night.
6: Yes, I did.
0: Well, where were you standing, sir?
6: At the head of the staircase. Holt was beside me, and as Julian came by, he deliberately...
7: Excuse me, please. Excuse me, number 11. Excuse me.
6: What is it?
7: There is a strange man just come in. He is dressed as you when you work, but I do not remember to have seen him here before. He speak very rough. Mm.
6: Did he get the correct signal?
7: Yes, and the password.
2: He must be a new member.
6: I suppose we better see him. Bring him in. A bad time for him to come here, confound it.
7: This way, please.
8: Tommy, what nice place you got here. Yeah, what a nice place. Certainly do yourselves proud, don't you?
6: Who are you, and how did you get in here?
8: I'll give you a signal and the password, just like Julian told me to.
6: Are you a friend of Julian? Of
8: course I am. You're coming to meet him here today.
6: Who are you, really?
8: Are we all friends here?
6: Yes, you can talk freely.
9: And permit me to introduce myself. I am Don Luis José Fernando de las Torres at your service.
10: Why? Why do you want to join us?
9: When Julian tell me about it, well, it tickled my, how you say, my funny bone. It is a so charming idea to see others of mendicancy.
10: Huh. I suppose he's all right.
9: Of course I'm all right. Now, where is Julian, please? He will vouch for me.
10: He's in the other room. Is that an accident?
9: An accident? Not a bad one, I hope?
10: A very bad one. Dr. Watson, you better take him in there and break the news to him.
0: Very well. Follow me, sir.
9: This is terrible. Please tell me what happened, Doctor.
0: I'm afraid you must prepare yourself for a shock, sir. Your friend is dead. His neck was broken last night in some brawl.
9: Yes, except that I do believe it was an accident, Watson.
3: Holmes!
9: Chiquato, chiquato.
5: But not quietly enough, Mr. Sherlock Holmes. Come on, come back to the others and let all take a look at you. Come on, get moving, both of you. This isn't a pop gun in my hands.
0: Sorry, Holmes, I gave the whole thing away.
9: That's all right, old chap.
5: Oh, Cecil, Dorothy.
2: Yes.
5: Come here. I want you to take a look at the great Sherlock Holmes. Walked into our trap just like any stupid policeman. Now, I had to dress up to do it, though, Mr. Holmes. We were waiting for you here anyway, you know.
9: Oh, I was well aware of that, Mr. Holt. You see, I knew I was walking into a trap.
2: How did you know that, Mr. Holmes?
9: Lady Brownlee, the story you brought to us today was so obviously a false one. Just as there is no amateur mendicant society.
0: Who are they, Holmes?
5: Go ahead, Mr. Holmes. Tell him. Let's see how much you really do know.
2: Yes, go ahead.
9: Why should I tell you what you already know?
5: Go on, talk, if you know what's good for you.
9: Oh, you're so persuasive, aren't you, Mr. Holt? Very well. Undoubtedly, Julian Trevor's death last night was an accident. You fetched the doctor, Lady Brownlee, a very natural move, and later discovered that the doctor in question was the old friend of Sherlock Holmes. Mm. You were all afraid that I would become interested in your unusual society, and so you invented that very thin story about the accident being a murder. You wanted to lure me here so that I could be disposed of, and you could all continue your nefarious works without hindrance.
5: Well, now aren't we clever? What is our nefarious work, may I ask?
9: Your password gave me a clue to the lanterns, cry of the French revolutionists. They strung the aristocrats up on the lampposts. Then again, the combination of curious costumes and a luxurious establishment in a low-class area posed another question. What political belief provides a common meeting ground for misguided aristocrats and dangerous commoners?
6: And how did you answer that question?
9: Oh, very simple, my dear sir. One word. Nihilism. Its doctrine of assassination and overthrow of government would find every chance of being put into practice
1: by all of you at the forthcoming Jubilee celebrations to be held here in London. And also would account for your beggar's clothes. A beggar would have greater freedom of movement in a crowd than an ordinary person.
6: You're a clever man, Mr. Holmes. Too bad you'll have to die. I'll get the rope.
2: What are you going to do with him?
10: Do? Give him a first-hand taste of nihilism, of course. He can't live. They know too much.
0: You can't possibly do this, you know. The police will track us here.
10: By the time the police get here, you and your friend Holmes will be blown to kingdom come.
6: Here's the rope,
10: please. Right. Hands together, Mr. Holmes. That's it.
1: Ah! Oh, mind that bandit wrist of mine, will you? It confounded us all.
10: Now, isn't that a shame now? Is this any better?
6: Ooh.
10: Tie up the doctor, Cecil, while I bind Holmes' legs.
6: With pleasure.
2: I can't go through with this.
10: What do you mean, Dorothy? You can't go through with it.
2: I just can't stand by and see two innocent men murdered.
6: Don't be a fool, Dorothy. We can't let them live. They know too much.
2: I don't care. If you go on with this, I'm going out for the police.
10: You fool. Tie her up as well, Cecil.
2: Leave me alone.
10: Sit down there beside him. Go on.
2: You're a devil,
10: Billy. Oh, shut up. Now, Mr. Holmes, I'm going to fetch a little invention. A little invention I'm sure you'll be interested in.
6: Mr. Holmes, it's a pity you and your friend didn't learn to mind your own business.
1: I'm afraid it's too late to teach an old dog new tricks.
6: It's too late now, at any rate. Quite comfortable, Dr. Watson?
0: Don't you speak to me, sir. You're a filthy traitor to your country.
6: Rubbish.
10: Here we are. Example of Mikhail Petrov's mechanical genius. His bomb will blow the entire building sky high. And the three of you with it. Now, I wind the time clock so. And we'll set the fuse to go off in 5 minutes. It'll give us plenty of time to get away. So.
6: Come on, Sidney, let's get out of here.
10: Right. Charming picture. Three of you bound hand and foot sitting beside each other on the sofa. Well, ta-da, Dorothy. Think of our cause during the 5 minutes. And as for you, Mr. Holmes, and your friend, good riddance to bad rubbish.
0: Well, Holmes, this looks like the end.
1: Wait, so, chap.
0: I blame myself. I hadn't been so infernally noisy when I recognized you. We would be in this mess.
1: Wasn't your fault, old fellow. I think they suspected me anyway.
0: Well, I must say, it seemed to me that you told them a great deal more than was necessary about your suspicions. Surely you could pretend it ignorance.
1: Oh, I suppose I could have done.
2: I can't die yet. I'm not ready to
1: courage,
2: die.
1: Courage, Brownlee, courage. And by the way, was I right in assuming that your associates are nihilists?
2: Of course they are. They're planning to assassinate the Prime Minister. During the Jubilee celebration.
0: Prime Minister, great heavens, Holmes, we've got to get free.
1: Assuming some miracle happened, we did get free, and your former associates were arraigned in court, would you testify against them?
2: Oh, of course I would. But what chance is there of that? That devilish plot, why doesn't it
1: stop? If it bothers you that much, Lady Brownlee, I'll stop it for you.
0: Holmes, your hands are free.
1: Of course they are, my dear fellow. The bandaged wrist I mentioned just now concealed a razor-edged blade. I cut through the ropes almost before our friends had left the room.
2: Why did you keep us in the suspense, Mr. Holmes?
1: I wanted to be quite sure that you'd testify in the forthcoming trial, madam. There we are. That renders the bar harmless. Ah! And that means that the police have sprung the trap that I set for your associates, Lady Brownlee. It's lucky for you that you had a change of heart and prevented you from leaving us.
2: Oh, Mr. Holmes, how could I ever thank you?
0: Holmes, you had the place surrounded with police when you came in here.
1: Of course I did, my dear fellow. Here, we undo your ropes.
0: No wonder you were so calm. No wonder you told them so much. You wanted them to show their hands.
1: Precisely, old fellow. And they obliged me most satisfactorily. They attempted our triple murder. They are self-confessed anarchists. And with the evidence of Lady Brownlee, I'm sure that we can put them where they all belong. Considering it's barely noon, I think you'll agree, Watson. That is a very comprehensive morning's work.
4: Doctor, tell the truth. Were you scared waiting for that time bomb to go off?
0: Scared, my boy. I was so scared that to this day I can't stand being in the same room with a loud ticking clock. Tick of the clock seems to speak to me. Seems to say, tick-tock, this is the end. Tick-tock, this is the end. The clock ever speak to you like that?
11: Well, yes, Doctor. How did you know?
0: Well, what the clock say to you?
11: Tick-tock. Petri took time to bring you good wine. Petri took time to bring you good
0: oh,
11: wine.
0: Gracious me, Mr. Foreman.
4: You listen to your clock and I'll listen to mine. Gosh, Doctor, can I help it if I like to hear about Petri wine? After all, that Petri family really knows how to make good wine. And it's no wonder. They've been making wine ever since they started the Petri business generations ago, way back in the 1800s. And because the making of Petri wine is a family affair, well, they've been able to hand on down from father to son, the skill and experience of each preceding generation. So naturally, when it comes to turning luscious, sun-ripened grapes into fragrant, delicious wine, well, you just can't beat the Petri family, because Petri took time to bring you good wine. And say, don't forget to take time to send for your Petri recipe calendar. It's free. Just write to Petri Wine, P-E-T-R-I, Petri Wine, San Francisco 26, California. San Francisco 26, California. This offer is intended to apply only in those states and other localities where its acceptance is permissible by law and regulation. And now, Dr. Watson, what adventure are you planning to tell us next week?
0: Well, next week, Mr. Pullman, I'm going to tell you a story of old Vienna. The Vienna of sparkling lights, beautiful women, and lilting music. And of an extraordinary murder that takes place to the accompaniment of a Mozart sonata.
4: Boy, that sounds like a thriller. I'll see you for sure next week.
0: Just a minute. Before I go, Mr. Foreman, I want to urge every registered nurse listening in to get all the facts about the Army Nurse Corps. The Army needs you, nurses, needs you desperately. They'll make you an officer at once and give you every chance to further your post-war careers. So if you're a registered nurse under 45, call at your local Red Cross chapter and get all the details. Or wire collect to the Surgeon General, U.S. Army, Washington, D.C. And if you can't qualify for the Nurses Corps, see if you can't get into essential civilian nursing so that you can release a nurse who does qualify. So do something about it first thing tomorrow, won't you?
4: Tonight's Sherlock Holmes adventure is written by Dennis Green and Anthony Boucher and is based on an incident in the Sir Arthur Conan Doyle story, The Five Orange Pips. Mr. Rathbone appears through the courtesy of Metro-Goldwyn-Mayer, and Mr. Bruce through the courtesy of Universal Pictures, where they are now starring in the Sherlock Holmes series. The Petri Wine Company of San Francisco, California, invites you to tune in again next week, same time, same station. Meanwhile, don't forget to take advantage of our offer of a free recipe calendar.
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14: News this hour at Town Hall, I'm Bob Agnew in Washington. In his nationwide address this week, President Trump again called on Congress to ensure ballot integrity by passing the Save America Act. On the Salem News program this week on Capitol Hill with Tony Perkins, House Speaker Mike Johnson predicted that could come as early as next week, tying the legislation to a major reconciliation bill.
15: Desperate times call for desperate measures. The reason we have to get Reconciliation 3.0 done, it is the vehicle for us to deliver the Save America Act to the president's desk. It is the only way to do it, because remember, there's no way to get 60 votes for Save America in the Senate. The Democrats just simply won't go along with that, and you've only got 53 Republicans. We're going to make it a reconciliation matter, tying it to the budget with a fiscal impact that will qualify it for that process so we can pass it with 51 votes in the Senate and finally take care of this problem.
14: Speaker Johnson's complete interview on how the Save America Act could be passed soon will be heard when This Week on Capitol Hill is broadcast starting at 10 a.m. Eastern Time today on the Salem News Channel. Former Deputy National Security Advisor K.T. McFarland weighing in on the President's concerns.
16: Following President Trump's address on election integrity, former Deputy National Security Advisor K.T. McFarland says foreign adversaries are increasingly using technology and social media to influence Americans and shape public opinion.
17: One great strength of America is our elections, right? We choose our own leaders. But it's in some ways the greatest weakness, especially in an era of social media, because they can scramble with our brains, whether it's China using TikTok to feed a certain narrative. So they're it's like a disinformation campaign.
16: McFarland appeared on Salem News Channel with Larry O'Connor. Willie Nelson, The White House.
14: FIFA President Gianni Infantino says the World Cup tournament has achieved its mission of bringing people together.
18: Full stadiums. 7 million people in the stadium, tens of millions in the cities in America, in Canada, in Mexico.
14: And he made those comments at a reception yesterday with President Trump. More on these stories at Town Hall.
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14: In the UK, Andy Burnham officially becomes leader of Britain's governing Labour Party. That happened on Friday, clearing his final hurdle for taking office as Prime Minister next week.
20: The centre-left party will announce the results of a leadership contest to replace departing Prime Minister Keir Starmer, in which Burnham was the only contender. He had secured nominations from 379 of the 403 Labour lawmakers in the House of Commons as of Thursday night. Burnham, the former mayor of Greater Manchester, has been prime minister in waiting for weeks, but he has revealed little details about his policy priorities. After winning a special election for a seat in Parliament a month ago, he pledged to build a politics, quote, based on unity and hope, and an economy that spreads growth evenly across the country. Bernie Bennett reporting.
14: U.S. companies have signed roughly $60 billion in agreements and partnerships with the Iraqi government, including deals intended to create alternative routes for shipping oil out of the Persian Gulf via pipelines. Breaking news and analysis at townhall.com. The Trump administration is changing how long foreign journalists are allowed to stay and work in the U.S., replacing the current duration of status system with fixed periods.
21: The Department of Homeland Security says it's shortening visas for most foreign journalists to 240 days, down from stays of up to 5 years. Journalists from China will face even stricter limits, with visas capped at 90 days, prompting Beijing to warn of possible reciprocal countermeasures. While visas can still be extended, the change has raised concerns over press freedom. Advocates for foreign journalists say the shorter time frames will make it harder for them to live and work in the U.S. Homeland Security says the change is necessary to better vet visa holders.
14: This is Marcella Sanchez reporting. Health experts warning people to be wary of all that wildfire smoke moving down from Canada. They say it attacks nearly every system in the human body. It is especially dangerous for pregnant women. More on these stories can be found at Town Hall.

0: You're alone and unarmed in the green hell of a Caribbean jungle. You're being trailed by a pack of fiercely hungry dogs and a mad hunter armed for the kill. A mad hunter who believes that you, a human being, are the most dangerous game.
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0: Tonight, we escape to an island in the Caribbean and the weird sportsmanship of a madman as Richard Connell tells it in his unforgettable story, The Most Dangerous Game.
2: My name is Rainsford. You may have heard of me. I make my living hunting big game for many of the major museums of the world, guiding parties of sportsmen on safari in Africa, Tibet, and South America. Perhaps you've had occasion to run across some of my books, but even if you have, there's one incident you won't find described in them. The full story of my most terrible hunt. It all began on board a private yacht en route to Rio. My host and I were smoking our pipes on deck, lounging back in steamer chairs, enjoying the sensuous drowsiness of the warm night.
3: Good dinner, eh?
2: Excellent. Afraid I ate too much, though.
3: Care for some gin rummy?
2: Oh, no, I don't care to move.
3: All right. There's a rather large island off there to the right somewhere. It's something of a mystery.
2: Really? Oh, I didn't know. What island is it?
3: The old charts call it Ship Trap Island. Suggestive name, isn't it? Sailors have a curious dread of the place. Some superstition.
2: I can't see it.
3: Well, you have good eyes, but even you can't see 4 miles or so through a moonless Caribbean night.
2: No, not even 4 yards. It is dark, isn't it?
3: It'll be light enough in Rio. Oh, by the way, hope the guns have come from Purdy's. We should have some good jaguar hunting up the Amazon. Great sport, hunting.
2: Best in the world.
3: Yeah, it's for the hunter, not for the jaguar.
2: Oh, why not? They've no understanding.
3: Even so, I rather think they understand one thing. Fear. The fear of pain, the fear of death.
2: Huh? Oh, Rod Whitney. Who cares how the jaguar feels?
3: Perhaps the jaguar does.
2: Oh, you're a big game hunter, not a philosopher. Look, the world is made up of two classes, the hunter and the hunted. We're lucky enough to be the hunters. You think we've passed that island yet?
3: Yeah, can't tell in the dark. I hope so.
2: Why?
3: Oh, the place has a reputation. A bad one.
2: Cannibals?
3: Hardly. Even cannibals wouldn't live in such an isolated spot. But it's gotten into sailors' legend somehow. Did you notice? The crew seemed jumpy today.
2: Yeah, they were a bit strange now that you mention it.
3: Yes, it's a sort of dread, a kind of mental chill. I'll be hanged if I haven't felt it myself.
2: Oh, pure imagination. Well, one superstitious sailor can infect a whole ship's company with his fear.
3: Maybe. Sometimes sailors have an extra sense which tells them when they're in danger. Well, enough of that. I think I'll turn in.
2: I'm not sleepy. I'll just have another pipe.
3: Well, good night, then. See you in the morning.
2: Yes. Good night, Whitney.
0: It was very dark. So dark, I could have slept without closing my eyes. The night would have been my eyelids. I puffed at my pipe, got drowsy. Then I was wide awake. A gun out there in the water, a gun. I sprang to the rail, strained my eyes in the direction of those shots, but I couldn't see a thing. I leaped up on the rail to get better elevation, and my pipe, striking a rope, was knocked out of my mouth. I lunged for it, and tight fingers closed around my heart as I realized I'd reached too far and lost my balance.
2: The blood-warm waters of the Caribbean closed over my head. When I came to the surface, the wash from the speeding yacht slapped salt water into my mouth, making me gag and strangling me. I coughed and spat it out and found my voice. Help! Help! Help! The lights from the boat moved steadily away. They quickly became faint fireflies. And then they were blotted out by the night. I struggled out of my clothes and turned to the direction from which I'd heard those shots. I began swimming, slowly, conserving my strength. For an endless time, I fought the sea. Then I began to count my strokes. I thought I could possibly do another 100 before I... Someone was shooting game, almost at my very elbow, it seemed. It gave me fresh vitality. I swam toward the sound. Then I was in the breakers. In another moment, I was dragging myself from the swirling waters, pulling myself hand over hand onto the narrow beach, gasping, panting for breath. I saw that the dense jungle came down to the edge of the cliff, and I was on land, on blessed land, safe on the soft, warm sand. I awoke late in the afternoon, a sharp hunger picking at me. As I slowly came to my feet, I saw, not far from where I'd been lying, signs of a terrible struggle in the underbrush that sloped so sharply to the beach. Some wounded thing, evidently a large animal, had thrashed about there in its death fight. Almost at my feet was a small glittering object, an empty cartridge from .22. That was odd. The hunter had had his nerve to tackle a large brute with so small a gun. I examined the ground closely and found what I'd hoped for. The print of hunting boots. They pointed up toward a recess in the cliff, and I hurried quickly after them, for night was beginning to settle on the island. It was already dark when I came upon it. First, I thought it was a village. There were so many lights. But as I came closer, I saw that all the lights were in one building, a chateau on a high bluff. In a few moments, my bare feet were padding up stone steps, and I stood in front of the massive oaken door. Good evening. Oh, please don't be alarmed. There's no need for that gun. I'm no robber. It sounds silly, but I fell off a yacht. My name is Sanger Rainsford of New York City. He was certainly not alarmed by me, this giant who stood facing me. The revolver in his hand continued to point steadily at my chest, and the man behind it was solidly built and black-bearded to the waist, and silent. He waved me in with the gun and closed the door behind me. I was in a huge hall, but there was no time to look around. Another man was coming down the broad marble stairs, an erect, slender man in evening clothes. I stepped toward him. I've just been explaining to this chap that I've had an accident. My name is Sanger Rainsford.
4: It's a great pleasure and honor to welcome Mr. Rainsford, the celebrated hunter, to my home.
2: Well, thank you.
4: I've read your book on hunting snow leopards in Tibet. I'm General Zarov.
2: Believe me, General, I'm very happy to see you.
4: All right, Ivan, you can put down that gun. This gentleman is a guest. Ivan is an incredibly strong fellow, but he has the misfortune to be a mute. A simple thing, but a bit of a savage.
2: I'm even happy to see him.
4: Come, we should not be chatting here. You want clothes, food, rest. You shall have them. This is a most restful spot.
2: I can't tell you how grateful I am.
4: It is my pleasure. Follow Ivan, if you please, Mr. Rainsford. I was about to have my dinner, but it can wait. I think my clothes will fit you.
2: I followed the man into a huge beam-ceiling bedroom with a canopied bed large enough for six men. Ivan silently laid out an evening suit, and as I put it on, I noticed that it came from a London tailor. And Whitney'd call this place too isolated, even for cannibals. I went downstairs and sat down opposite Zaroff in a dining room that suggested a baronial hall of feudal times. The food was excellent.
4: Perhaps you were surprised that I recognized your name, but I read all books on hunting, published in English, French, and Russian. I have but one passion in life, and that is the hunt.
2: Why, I notice you have some wonderful heads here. Well, that Cape Buffalo over there is the largest I've ever seen.
4: Oh, that fellow. Yes, he charged me, threw me against a tree, fractured my skull. But I got the brute.
2: I've always thought the Cape Buffalo the most dangerous of all big game.
4: No, the Cape Buffalo is not the most dangerous.
2: No?
4: Here in my preserve on this island, I hunt more dangerous game.
2: What, is there a big game on this island?
4: The biggest.
2: Really?
4: Oh, it is not here naturally. I had to stock the island.
2: Well, what have you imported, General? Tigers?
4: No. Hunting tigers ceased to interest me when I exhausted their possibilities. There is no thrill left in tigers, no real danger. I live for danger. Cigarette, Mr. Rainsford.
5: Please.
4: We will have some capital hunting, you and I.
5: But what game?
4: I'll tell you. You will be amused, I know. I think I may say in all modesty that I have done a rare thing. I have invented a new sensation. May I pour you another glass of port?
5: Thank you.
4: I've been a hunter all my life. But after many years of enjoyment, I found that the hunt no longer fascinated me. It had ceased to be what you call a sporting proposition. I always got my quarry. Always. And there is no greater bore than perfection.
5: Then you were a very good hunter, General.
4: No. I had merely discovered that the animal has nothing but his legs and his instincts. Instinct is no match for reason. When I realized this, it was a tragic moment for me. As I told you, I love to hunt. And then it came to me as an inspiration what I must do.
5: And that was?
4: I had to invent a new animal to hunt.
5: A new animal? Why, you're joking.
4: I assure you I am not, sir. A new animal. And so I found one. I bought this island, built this house, and here I do my hunting. The island is perfect for my purpose. There are jungles with a maze of trails in them, hills, swamps.
5: And the animal, General Zaro?
4: It supplies me with the most intense excitement of all. I never grow bored now, for I have a quarry with which I can match my wits. An ideal quarry, with courage, cunning, and above all, reason.
5: But no animal can reason.
4: My dear fellow, there is one that can.
5: I can't believe you're serious. But there's some grisly joke.
4: Of course I'm serious. I'm speaking of hunting.
5: You're speaking of murder.
4: Surely your experience isn't the
5: war. Did not make me condone cold-blooded murder.
4: I'll wager you forget your notions when you go hunting with me. Why, you've a genuine new thrill in store for you, Mr. Raines.
5: Thank you. I'm a hunter, not a murderer.
4: Oh, dear me, that unfortunate word again. But I hunt the scum of the earth, sailors from tramp ships, lascars, mongrels.
5: Where do you get them?
4: This island is called Ship Trap. There is a row of lights out there on the reef which indicate the channel where there is none, only rocks. I control the lights from my tower.
5: You wreck the ships and then you shoot down the men.
4: But I treat my visitors with every consideration. They get plenty of good food and exercise. They get into splendid physical condition. You shall see for yourself tomorrow. Would you like some more port, please?
5: What shall I see tomorrow?
4: We'll visit my training school. It's in the cellar. I have about a dozen there now. Sailors. Inferior lot, I regret to say. More accustomed to the deck than the jungle. Ivan, we'll have our coffee now. Thick Turkish coffee, Mr. Rainsford. Very good.
5: No.
4: Is your appetite quite gone?
5: No coffee, thank you.
4: Just one, Ivan. It is a game, you see. I suggest to one of them that we go hunting. I give him 3 hours' start. I am to follow, armed only with pistol of smallest caliber and range. My quarry eludes me for 3 whole days. He wins the game. If I find him, he loses.
5: And if he refuses to be hunted?
4: Well, I give him the option. If he won't hunt, I turn him over to Ivan here. Ivan once served as official executioner to the great white Tsar, and he has his own ideas of sport. Invariably, they choose the hunt.
5: And if they win?
4: To date, I have not lost. I don't wish you to think me a braggart. Once did almost win. Eventually, I had to use the dogs.
5: The dog?
4: Hey, just step over here to the window a moment. I want you to see my courtyard. Go ahead, Mr. Rainford. Open the window, please. And I have a dozen, as you can see. They are let out at 7 every night. If anyone should try to get into my house or out of it, well, it would be regrettable. And now I want to show you my new collection of heads. Will you come with me to the library, please?
5: I hope you'll excuse me tonight. I'm really not feeling at all well.
4: Oh, I am sorry. You need a good, restful night's sleep. Tomorrow you'll feel like a new man, and then we'll hunt. I wonder at a promising prospect.
5: But I was already hurrying from the room and up the marble stairway. I heard him calling after me.
4: Sorry you can't go with me tonight. I expect rather fair sport, a big, strong native from west coast of Africa. He looks remorseful.
5: Bed was good. I was tired, but I didn't sleep. I didn't toss or turn. I didn't move. I just lay rigidly in one spot, my eyes on the ceiling, my arms tight against my side, my breathing slow and heavy, my mind empty, waiting. Waiting. The inky black was just beginning to dissolve. A thin line of gray was just beginning to seep insidiously into my room. When Zaroff found his quarry. then, I suppose I slept. When I awoke, the sun's shadows were already slanting through my room. Must have been well after noon. I came down to find General Zaroff pouring himself a glass of brandy by the sideboard.
4: Mr. Rainsford, feeling better, I trust?
5: Yes.
4: I wish I could say the same. No, I'm not well. Hunting was no good last night. He made a stray trail, offered no problems at all.
5: General, I want to leave the island at once.
4: Mr. Rainsford, tonight we will hunt, you and I.
5: No, General. I've told you I will not hunt.
4: I beg you to reconsider. My idea of sport is much more diverting than Ivan.
5: You mean that?
4: Yeah, you and I. It's really an inspiration. A foeman worthy of my steel at last. Oh, you'll find this game worth playing, Rainsford. Your brain against mine. Your woodcraft against mine. Your strength and stamina against mine. The outdoor chess. And the stake is not without value, eh?
5: And if I win?
4: If I do not find you by midnight of the third day, then I'm defeated. My sloop will place you on the mainland near a town. Oh, you can trust me. I give you my word as a gentleman and as a sportsman. Of course, you in turn must agree to say nothing of your visit here.
5: I'll agree to say nothing of the kind.
4: Well, in that case, well, why discuss it now? 3 days from now, we can chat about it over a bottle of Veuve Clicquot. Unless... Now, listen, Rainford. Ivan will supply you with hunting clothes, food, and knife. I suggest you wear moccasins. They leave a poorer trail. I suggest, too, you avoid the big swamp in the southeast corner of the island. There's quicksand there. And now you'll want to start, no doubt. I shall not follow until dusk. Hunting at night is so much more exciting than by day, don't you think, Mr. Rainsford? Good hunting.
5: I kept telling myself through tight teeth that I had to keep my head. Keep my head. My first idea had been to put distance between myself and Zaroff. And so I plunged into the jungle in a blind panic. Before long, I shook it off and stopped. Straight flight was futile. It would only bring me out to the sea. Then I hit upon the idea of giving him a trail to follow. I would begin our dangerous game by playing the fox. For more than 2 hours, I went through the trackless wilderness, executing a series of intricate loops, doubling again and again on my trail. Night found me leg-weary, with hands and face lashed by the branches. I needed rest badly. And having played the fox, I decided now to play the cat. I climbed into the crotch of a huge tree. An apprehensive night crawled slowly by like a wounded snake. Then at dawning, a startled bird suddenly screamed and I flattened against the bough. Through a screen of leaves as thick as tapestry, I saw the general. Came slowly, his eyes fixed on the ground. Almost beneath my tree, he paused and went down on one knee studying the ground. I would have gone for him, leaping the way a panther does, except for the small automatic in his right hand. After a seemingly endless time, he came back to his feet. His eyes left the ground and traveled inch by inch up the tree. I froze, every muscle tensed for a spring. But the hunter's eyes stopped just before they reached the limb on which I lay. A slow smile spread over his brown face.
6: Oh, Rainsford, where can you have gone? Wherever are you, you clever dog? I simply must go home and lie down a bit to think this over.
5: Pent-up air burst hotly from my lungs as he turned back and disappeared. So, the general was playing with me, was saving me for another day's sport. Zaroff was the cat and I was the mouse. In that moment, I knew the real meaning of terror. I slipped from the tree and set off into the woods. I'd only gone a few hundred yards when I found a huge dead tree leaning against a smaller living one. I pulled my knife from its sheath and set to work. When the job was finished, I threw myself down behind a log 100 feet away. How long I waited, I don't know. It seemed like days. It was probably only a few hours. Then he was coming again, with the sureness of a bloodhound. Nothing escaped those searching black eyes. No crushed blade of grass, no bent twig, no mark, however faint, in the moss. He was so intent on his stalking, he was upon the thing before he saw it, his foot touching the protruding branch that was the trigger. The dead tree, delicately adjusted to rest on the cut living one, crashed heavily to the earth. And I waited yet another moment, not daring to look up and see if it really had done its work.
6: Rainsford, if you're within the sound of my voice, let me congratulate you. There aren't many men who know how to make a melee man catcher. I am a lucky man, Rainsford. My reflexes are still good. Did you see me spring back even while it was falling? Rainsford, can you hear me? You are proving interesting. I'm going back now to have my wound read. Don't be alarmed. It's only a slight one. I shall be back. I shall be back.
5: It was dark and I'd been going for hours. The vegetation became ranker. Insects were biting me savagely. And when mud began sucking viciously at my feet like giant leeches, I knew where I was. About to enter the death swamp with its quicksand. However, the softness of the earth gave me an idea. I stepped back about a dozen paces out of the quicksand and began to dig. When the pit was above my shoulders, I climbed out. And from some hard saplings, I cut stakes, sharpening them to a fine point. I planted the stakes at the bottom of the pit, with their points up. With flying fingers, I wove a rough carpet of weeds and branches, and with it I covered the mouth of the pit. Then, wet with sweat and aching with tiredness, I crouched behind the stump of a lightning-blasted tree. I heard the padding sound of feet on the soft earth. I knew he was coming. The night wind brought me the perfume of the general's black cigarette. Although I could see nothing, it seemed to me that he was coming with unusual swiftness, that he was not feeling his way along foot by foot. In one brief moment, I lived an entire year. Then I heard the sharp crackle of breaking branches as the cover of the pit gave way.
6: You've done well, Rainsford. Very well. Where did you get the tie? Your Burmese tiger pit has claimed one of my best dogs. And so you score again. I must see what you can do now against my whole pack.
5: He went away again. But I just lay there in the swamp that night. At daybreak, I was awakened by a distant sound, faint and wavering. The baying of a pack of hounds. I went up into a tree. Down a water course, not a quarter of a mile away, I could see the bush moving. I strained my eyes and saw the lean figure of General Zaroff. Just ahead of him, I made out the gigantic Ivan, holding the pack in leash. I prepared for the native trick I've learned in Uganda. I slipped from the tree, caught hold of a springy young sapling, and to it fastened my knife, its blade pointing down the trail. With a bit of wild grapevine, I tied back the sapling and ran for my life. The hounds hit the fresh scent and raised their voices, and I knew how an animal at bay must feel. Even as I ran, the clamor of the hounds suddenly ceased, and with it my heart stopped. For that meant they'd reached the knife. I climbed excitedly up a tree and looked back, and hope died in my brain. The general was still on his feet. Ivan, however, was not. The knife, driven by the recoil of the springing tree, had done its work. Then the dogs took up the cry again, and I was on the ground once more. Nerve, nerve! I panted the words over and over as I fled headlong. A blue gap showed through the trees dead ahead. I forced myself up on towards the gap and reached the sea. It lay 20 feet below me, rumbling and hissing. I stood a moment, poised over the edge. I heard the hounds. I knew it was the end. Then I leaped far out into the water.

0: it's been a busy day, eh, Adam? A busy day.
1: Oh, down, Adam, down.
0: What's the matter, my boy? Hungry?
1: All right, catch.
0: It's quite a day. Not perfect, of course. Two slight annoyances. One is, it will be difficult to replace Ivan. And the other... Well, our quarry escaped us, didn't he, Adam? Then, of course, the American didn't really play the game. So we won't count it. We won't count it at all. All right, my boy. That's enough for now. Out you go with the rest. Better luck another time.
2: Rainsford.
3: Good evening,
2: Jack. How did you get here?
3: I swam. I found that quicker than walking through the jungle.
2: I congratulate you. You have won the game.
3: No, General.
2: Yes, of course you have.
3: I'm still a beast at bay. Get ready, General Zarov.
2: I see. Splendid. One of us is to furnish a meal for the hounds. The other will sleep in this very excellent bed. Good, Rainsford. Good. Anger.
3: The general was right. Never before in my life had I slept in a better bed.

0: Escape is produced by William N. Robson and was directed tonight by Richard Senville. You have escaped tonight in the Richard Connell story, The Most Dangerous Game, adapted for radio by Irving Ravitch, with Paul Friess as Sanger Rainsford and Hans Conried as General Zaroff. The special musical score was conceived and conducted by Cy Pure. Next week,
1: you're sitting at the throttle of a speeding locomotive, screaming around the curves of a mountain gorge, racing against time with death at your shoulder. Next week, you're the engineer of the Yellow Mail.
0: Next week, CBS offers you Escape with Frank H. Spearman's exciting story of railroading the run of the Yellow Mail. Until this same time next week, then, good night.

Around Dodge City and in the territory out west, there's just one way to handle the killers and the spoilers. And that's with a U.S. Marshal and the smell of gun smoke.

Gunsmoke, starring William Conrad. The story of the violence that moved west with young America. The story of a man who moved with it. Matt Dillon, United States Marshal.

0: Hey, report's finished, Mr. Dillon.
1: Good. You better go on home now, Chester. It's getting late.
0: Yes, sir. Oh, what about these new Dodgers?
1: I'll just leave them there. I'll look them over.
0: What's the matter, Mr. Dillon?
1: They got company at the back door.
2: All right, come in, let's sit.
3: Here.
2: In, I said.
3: Get your paws off of me.
1: What? A girl?
3: Sure, I'm a girl. What do you think I am?
1: I'll put that long rifle away and I'll tell you. Where'd you get that thing, anyway?
3: Pappy brought it with him from Kentucky, if it's any of your business, which it ain't by darn sight.
1: Uh-huh. What you doing hanging around in the alley?
3: Get rid of him there and a little jaw about it.
1: Huh? I see. Chester. Good night.
0: Well, but I'm not going to... Yes, sir. Good night, Mr. Dillon. My gracious.
3: You and Marshall here?
1: That's right, miss.
3: My name's Hannah. Hannah Tolman. You arrest folks, don't you?
1: Well, if they've committed a crime, yeah.
3: Uh-huh. Well, then I got somebody for you to arrest.
1: Who?
3: Pappy.
1: Why?
3: Because I said to, that's why. And somebody's been trying to kill him. I figure about the safest place for him is in jail.
1: Wait a minute, slow down. Let's start at the beginning, huh?
3: A few days ago, Pappy was bushwhacked up in the hills near our place.
1: Oh? Was he hurt?
3: No. Slug just bounced off in his head a little. Yesterday, the bushwhacker tried again. He missed.
1: Sounds like a bad shot.
3: Sure. But if he keeps trying, he may get lucky. So you put Pappy in jail until I can run down this ambushing gent, okay?
1: You plan to cross guns with him yourself?
3: I may be a girl, but I was barking squirrels while you were still trying to dent a tin can.
1: Well, you better let me take care of it, miss. And as for your father, I can't jail him without a charge.
3: Sure, I know that. What kind of a charge do you want?
1: Well, what kind do you have?
3: Well, most any, I reckon. Ain't it enough that he's drunk all the time?
1: Well, I can hold him overnight on that.
3: What if he shoots up the town?
1: And that's 5 days for disturbing the peace.
3: That'll do.
1: Where did he do the shooting?
3: Well, he ain't. Yet. And he's down at the Alfaganza slopping up booze with that other old buzzard Jingle Bob.
1: Oh, the swamper?
3: Yeah, that's the one. You'd best be somewheres around the saloon in a few minutes. I got a feeling Pappy's about due to bust the law again.
1: Her story didn't make much sense, but there was something about the mountain girl's gleaming black eyes and the set of her pretty but stubborn face that made me go to the Alfaganza. At the bar, I ordered a glass of rye and watched two bewhiskered old-timers trying to outlie each other over a rapidly emptying bottle.
4: Yes, Jingle Bob. You just wait and see. Ed Tolman's gonna have...

0: shoot out that lamp on the first shot.
1: What's that? Oh, give me that rifle.
2: All right, hold on. That's enough of that.
1: Stay back, son.
2: What?
3: What's going on?
1: Now, go collect your $10, daughter.
0: Yeah, Pappy. But I think the marshal here's a-fixin' to arrest you.
1: Huh?
0: Ain't you, Marshal?
2: Yeah, I guess I am. All right, come along, Jim. Come on.
1: Why, get your hands off me. Why, I never... You jailing a man for having a little fun. Why, you'd never get away with this back in Kentucky.
2: Jed, you're in trouble, aren't you? Who's trying to kill you?
1: No, I reckon that's my business.
2: Now, that's the law's business.
1: I'll take care of myself, Marshal.
2: Uh-huh. Back in the saloon there, you mentioned having money and getting more.
1: So?
2: From what I've heard, you and your daughter run a two-bed horse ranch up in the hills. That hardly figures to make you rich.
1: So?
2: You thick-headed old... Look, all I'm doing is trying to save your skin if it's in danger. Now, why don't you help me instead of being...
1: Reckon I don't wanna.
2: Well, that's plain enough.

0: Morning, Chester.
1: Morning, Mr. Dillon. You better take a look at this new Dodger.
0: Huh? Wanted for robbery and murder? Vic Tolman. So that murderous gun hawk is loose again, huh?
1: Broke out of prison last week.
0: Yeah.
1: If he's kin to Jed Tolman, he'll like to be heading this way.
0: Yeah, likely. I'll give you a hunch, Chester. I think he's here already.
1: You do? You know where he is?
0: No, not exactly. But I expect Hannah Tolman may have an idea. That's where I'm heading.

0: Now, that's what I like to see. A man-sized appetite.
1: This wonderful corn pone.
0: I'm a good cook. I've been cooking for Pappy ever since Ma died 10 years ago.
1: Huh? You take pretty good care of him.
0: Somebody has to. Pappy's kind of shiftless. I reckon he'd starve if I didn't feed him. The only things he cares about are wild horses and booze. And in a pinch, he'd give up horses.
1: You know, you're quite a woman, Hannah. You're pretty, brave, and with more courage than most men I know.
0: Too quick, Marshal.
1: What?
0: You're sweetening me up for some reason. Not that I mind, you understand. I'm partial to a strapping fella like you. And Pappy's always after me to get hitched up. Says it ain't fitting for me to be 22 without a man.
1: Oh, you're still young.
0: Not the mountain folk. I'm no maid. And I'm agreeable for some sweet talk. Only I don't trust yours. What are you after, Marshal?
1: All right, Hannah. I only want the truth.
0: About what?
1: Where's your father getting this money he's spending?
0: I wish I knew.
1: Who shot at him?
0: I don't know, but I'm aiming to find out.
1: Where's Vic? Where's he hiding, Hannah?
0: Who?
1: Vic Tolman, your brother. Or maybe he's your cousin.
0: Brother.
1: Where?
0: I don't know.
1: Hannah, be sensible. Vic's a murderer.
0: Vic's my kin. We Tolmans don't turn on each other.
1: If you shelter him, you're guilty of...
0: Marshal, I reckon you just wore out your welcome.

0: Dead prisoner will stand up and face me. Jed Tolman, you've been found guilty of disturbing the peace. Sentence of this court is 5 days in jail or $100.
1: $100? Well, Judge, ain't that a mite steep just for...
0: $100 or 5 days.
1: I ain't got that much on me. But I can get it if you let me go.
2: Just a minute.
0: Order in the court. Now, what's the meaning of this interruption?
3: I want to pay this man's fine, Your Honor.
0: That's your privilege, sir. $100. Pay the clerk.
3: Yes, sir.

0: Dick Curry. Somebody's been turning over rocks.
1: Well, I don't know him, but he's sure a friend. Looks like I ain't going with you, Marshal.
0: Yeah, it looks like. But in your boots, I wouldn't be happy. Curry's one of the worst killers yet unhung.
2: Oh, Matt, is that a way to talk about me? I'm clear with the law. Come on, Mr. Tolman.
0: Go ahead, Jed. And say hello to Vic for me.
1: Vic? No. Mr. Curry. Is that true?
2: What's the difference? Who put up the 100? Come on.
1: No. No, not if it's Vic. No, you can't make me.
2: I said come on.
1: Marshal, don't let him take me.
2: Oh, shut up and come on before
0: Curry.
2: I...
0: Curry.
2: Hmm? Stay out of this, Marshal.
0: I don't think so. You paid his fine. You didn't buy him.
2: He's going with me, Matt. Don't try to stop me.
0: I can't imagine anything that'll give me more pleasure.
2: You don't like living, do you?
0: Very much. Now, just any time you feel like it.
2: No. Not here, Matt. I'll pick my spot.
0: Yeah. I'll try not to turn my back on any dark alleys.
2: Do that. And Tolman, I'll be seeing you again.

0: Some stud, Marshal? Why don't we play while we wait?
1: No, thanks, Jingle Bob. You needn't wait with us.
0: Well, Jed's my friend, Mr. Dillon.
1: Sure.
0: I mean, I can't help him none, but at least I can share whatever the trouble is. Understand?
1: Mm-hmm.
0: Now, Jed here is a lying old ringtail drunk, but me, well, when a man is down to scrubbing saloon floors just to get the liquor that'll keep his nerves from shaking apart, he's grateful for any friendship that's offered.
2: Don't move. Curry, get his gun.
3: Sure thing.
2: You recognize me, Mark?
1: Yeah, that's how it is. Yeah. Vic Tolman. There are Dodgers out on you.
2: You're a cool one, Dillon. Too bad we're on opposite sides of the fence.
3: Yeah, it's too bad. Real pity. You know, I'm going to enjoy this job.
1: What job?
3: Well, don't you know? Vic's taking his paw away from you. But you won't mind. You'll be dead.
2: Curry, you stick here and take care of these two. Jed and I'll go on ahead.
4: Oh, son. Son, I don't want to go nowhere.
2: Now, Paul, don't rile me. You're going with me.
1: None of you are going anyplace, Vic.
2: Check.
4: What? Window.
5: Reach high, both of you, and let go of that hardware.
1: Now, you better do as he says. Because Chester's a little nervous with that shotgun.
3: As mine.
2: Looks like the odds are with you, so...
1: You might as well get rid of that spare in your boot, Vic, before you run into any temptations.
2: You got sharp eyes, Marshal. The law gets a lot of backing up tonight.
1: Your mistake, Vic. Sometimes people just don't give Chester enough credit.

0: chow time.
1: Hmm. 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Marshal, I must say you run a nice jail, don't he, Kerr? Don't mind Kerr. He's a little depressed about last night. You still run a nice jail. Something on your mind, Marshal?
2: Mm-hmm. Yeah, a couple of things.
1: Such as?
2: Oh, such as your father spending money he hasn't earned, claiming to know where he can get more.
1: Mm. Oh, sure, terrible liar.
2: Mm-hmm. Such as him getting shot at twice and refusing to talk about it. Or help me investigate.
1: Paul's a little bashful, too.
2: Yeah. Such as his being afraid of you.
1: Hmm. I guess Paul's getting old, little doddery.
2: Yeah. Then, of course, there's you.
1: Well, now you're on my favorite subject. Go on.
2: Well, you're a killer and a thief. But you're cool and smart. Smart enough to educate yourself.
1: I had lots of time to read in the pen. Lots of time.
2: You're going to have more. But not much more. But you're going to hang for those guards that you killed.
1: Maybe. Curry, ain't you going to eat that?
2: Mm-mm.
1: Now, go on about me being smart.
2: You're smart enough to know the most dangerous place for you to go after you escaped was here.
1: Well, it looks like I ain't as smart as you think.
2: It depends on what reason you had for risking coming here.
1: Boy, that's your good coffee. First jail I was ever in where the coffee was fit to drink.
2: Oh, thank you.
1: Okay, Marshal. Now, just what was my reason?
2: The reason was money.
1: Money?
2: Cash. It's the only thing that'll give you a chance to get out of the country. You're in for robbery as well as murder. How much of the loot was recovered?
1: You know how it is, Marshal. Easy come, easy go. I spent it as fast, well, nearly as fast as I got it.
2: So nothing was recovered, huh?
1: No, it was all gone.
2: It was all hidden, you mean? Hidden until Jed found it.
1: Paul?
2: Sure. That's his source of money. It's also why he was afraid to go with you.
1: Like I said, too bad we're on opposite sides. You got brains and you use them.
2: You want to fill in the details for me?
1: I'll tell you this. You're right about my cash and money. I'd had it and be on my way to Mexico by now if Paul hadn't switched hiding places on me. You know, it hurts. Paul's turning against me.
2: Yeah, yeah. The Tolmans always stick together. Except when money's involved.
1: How about you, Marshal? Money by you? Sky's the limit.
2: I'm sorry.
1: Mm-hmm. Well, I'll figure it out. Well, been a nice chat. Won't take you straight. Hurry, give me a hand.
2: All right, back up, Curry. That's it. And tell Vic when he wakes up. But take it easy. He won't live to be hung. Hey, Jingle Bob.
3: Yeah.
2: You seen Jed?
3: Oh, sorry, Marshal. I don't know where Jed is. Been looking for him myself. Golly, I'm cool.
2: He must have left town last night.
3: Yeah. Ain't you cool?
2: I got an old jacket you can have.
3: I'd rather have a shot. Better steal two shots.
2: You got the jumps?
3: Always got them, except when I'm full of booze. Funny, you won't believe it, but there was a time when I couldn't stand the taste of hard liquor. Made me sick. No, can't live without it.
2: Yes, you can.
3: Maybe. Let's say I don't want to.
2: Let's say that... Here. Huh? Go buy yourself a drink.
3: Hey, that's enough for a whole bottle. Well, we change. See you later, Marshal.
2: Supper time, Chester. Chester, you all right? The prisoners?
4: Gone. Hannah Tolman slipped them a gun. They made me open up the cell. And Vic slugged me.
2: Well, I know where they'll go.
4: Please, Mr. Dillon, take me along. It was my fault they escaped.
2: All right, Chester. Ask Doc to put a quick patch on that head, and we'll go after him together.

0: starting to get dark.
1: Yeah.
0: Why'd we leave the road back there?
1: I wanted to reach that rise, Chester.
0: But we circled around to come up the backside. Does that have something to do with you bringing binoculars?
1: Yeah, it does. Vic Tolman will know he'll be followed. I want to see what kind of a surprise he has for us. All right, pull up. Hey, you wait here.
0: See anything?
1: No. Not yet. Now, wait. I knew now. Yeah, it's Curry, all right. He's holed up in some brush just beyond the turn in the road down there.
0: Well, what do we do, Mr. Dillon?
1: Take the horses and circle back the way we came. Start up the road, but don't make the turn.
0: I understand.
1: Now, be sure. As long as you don't make the turn, you'll be safe. But I do want you to make some noise.
0: Noise?
1: Yeah, I want you to sing, whistle, throw rocks, anything. Just so long as it holds Curry's attention. It was slow work, crawling down through the brush, but finally I was only 10 feet behind Curry's position. The gunman was holding a rifle trained on the turn. And out of sight, coming up the road, I could hear Chester. Well, he wasn't good, but he was loud.
2: I was thinking.
3: I'm going around that turn, blast you.
1: All right, don't turn around, Curry. What? Now, you may have a point, but I like Chester, bad singing and all. Now, lay the rifle aside and unbuckle your gun belt. Now, careful.
3: Yeah, sure, sure. Only don't shoot.
1: Okay. Chester! Chester!
3: I didn't mean no harm. I was only going to scare him.
1: Yeah. Now, where's Vic?
3: At the Tolman house. Waiting for Jed to show up.
1: Uh-huh. All right, put your hands behind your back. I'm going to tie you up and leave you here.
3: What? Leave me here?
1: Yeah, we'll pick you up on the way back to town. It was dark when Chester and I were moving through the trees up to the Tolman shack. There was a light in the front, and through a window we could see the figure of Hannah Tolman moving around.
0: Just a girl.
1: Yeah, Vic's there. He just stand out of sight so Jed won't be scared off. Uh-oh.
0: She's coming out. Heading this way.
1: And there must be a well out here. She's carrying a bucket. Yeah, behind that tree quick, and I'll take this one.
4: What do you think?
1: All right, now quiet down. We're not going to hurt you. Stop fighting. Chester, grab her legs quick.
5: Yes, sir.
1: I was saving these handcuffs for Vic, but I guess they'll do for you. There. Now, do you promise to be quiet or do we gag you? All right, have it your way. Chester, give me your bandana.
5: Yes, sir.
1: Here. Yeah, that should do it. All right, stay with her, Chester. I'm going for Vic. I was halfway to the shack when inside Vic Tolman became suspicious. Suddenly the lights went out, and the door opened, and a shadowy figure swept out to stand, listening.
6: Anna? Anna, answer me.
1: Drop him, Vic.
6: Who is that? I can't see.
1: Matt Dillon. Throw down those guns. You're under arrest.
6: Not this time.
1: Vic.
7: You were right, Marshal. I ain't gonna live to hang.
1: Vic.
0: Mr. Dillon, over here.
1: Hey, what is it, Chester? Who's that, Jed?
8: Yes, sir.
0: I caught him sneaking towards the house. He was carrying this bag.
1: Here, let me see. That's the money.
8: I was taking it to Vic.
0: Is he...
1: Yeah. You're too late, Jed.
5: Oh, no. I'd have given him his money. If only he hadn't taken them shots at me.
1: He didn't. Until he found out where the money was hidden, he was the last person in the world to want you dead.
5: But, I don't understand. He must
1: be... No. Only the person who knew where you had the money would have shot at you.
5: Nobody knew that. How could they?
1: Talk a lot when you get drunk, Jed. And you only get drunk with one person.
5: Huh? You mean Jingle Bob?
1: Yeah.
5: Yeah. I remember. I was bragging. Told him all about finding it and switching hiding places. Well, that low-down snake. And him pretending to be my friend.
1: Come on, Jed. I'll help you bury Vic. And we'll get back to Dodge.
5: We Tolmans sure have had a bad week.

Gunsmoke, under the direction of Norman McDonald, stars William Conrad as Matt Dillon, U.S. Marshal. Tonight's story was specially written for Gunsmoke by Herb Purdom, with music composed and conducted by Rex Corey. Featured in tonight's cast were Virginia Gregg, Joseph Kearns, and Junius Matthews, with Harry Bartell, Lou Krugman, and Peter Leeds. Parley Bear is Chester. Join us again next week as Matt Dillon, U.S. Marshal, fights to bring law and order out of the wild violence of the West in Gunsmoke.

September, America must produce as she never has before. She must produce war materials, civilian goods, and above all, democracy. 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
1: News this hour at Town Hall. I'm Bob Agnew in Washington. Smoke from those Canadian wildfires severely impacting the U.S. Here's correspondent Laura Winter.
2: 20 states in Washington, D.C. impacted by the smoke pouring down from Canada as a result of the massive wildfires. People are urged to stay indoors, especially folks with health conditions like asthma. A big concern in East Rutherford, New Jersey at MetLife Stadium, which has been covered in the haze. That's where the World Cup soccer finals are scheduled to take place on Sunday, the final matchup between Argentina and Spain at 3 o'clock Eastern.
1: Barbara Glickin signs a 72-year-old nurse. She's only going outside on rare occasions to stay away from all that smoke.
3: I'm healthy, but I know what air particles do to the body, and I wish more people were wearing masks and little babies and children were inside.
1: Federal health officials have identified lettuce from Mexico served by Taco Bell locations across five states as a source of the widespread outbreak of the diarrhea-causing parasite Cyclospora.
4: The Centers for Disease Control and Prevention confirmed the source and warned consumers not to eat shredded iceberg lettuce from Taco Bell restaurants in Indiana, Kentucky, Michigan, Ohio, and West Virginia. Officials have identified a single supplier of the lettuce. The federal warnings to consumers didn't identify the company, but a federal official who was briefed on the investigation and not authorized to discuss it told the AP it was Taylor Farms in Salinas, California. I'm Haya Pinchwani.
1: At a reception with President Trump on Friday, FIFA President Gianni Infantino said the World Cup tournament achieved its mission of bringing people together from all corners of the world.
5: Everyone enjoying the game with happiness, with joy, with peace and the American dream, Mr. President, came to reality. We united the world.
1: More on these stories at townhall.com.
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1: Officials now say a bird strike may have brought down a New York City helicopter back in 2025.
7: The National Transportation Safety Board says evidence and witness reports suggest that a sightseeing helicopter that crashed into the Hudson River last year struck several birds before plummeting into the river, killing a Siemens Business CEO from Spain, his family, and the pilot. The helicopter took off from a downtown heliport, flying north along the Manhattan skyline before heading towards the Statue of Liberty. Less than 18 minutes into the flight, parts of the aircraft were seen tumbling into the water. I'm Lisa Dwyer.
1: An elementary school bus carrying pupils back from an educational tour to a scenic waterfall in Uganda veered off the road and overturned. And according to officials in their latest information of yesterday, the crash killed at least 20 children and one adult. It's under investigation. Breaking news and analysis at townhall.com. It's two steps forward, one step back for SpaceX.
8: The company's next Starship test flight is on hold until at least next week after the latest launch was scrubbed at the last minute. The mega rocket was preparing to blast off from Texas when some of its engines failed to ignite. And without all 33 engines firing, the automatic launch system halted everything amid billowing clouds of smoke and vapor. SpaceX CEO Elon Musk says two engines will be replaced with another launch attempt, most likely early next week. Rich Thomason reporting.
1: The Public Religion Research Institute out with a new study. It's been asking people, has God granted the U.S. a special role in human history? Amongst the general public, 44% say yes. God has given this country a special responsibility to the world. 52% say no. The survey also reveals that amongst people of faith, white evangelicals, Hispanic Protestants, and black Protestants are the ones who believe.
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15: Opinions expressed on the following program are not necessarily those of KSCO staff, management, or advertisers. If something is said with which you disagree, please let us know by writing to us at comments@ksco.com.
16: So my friend Julie told me that I was making something up.
17: What?
16: I told her a story, and then she said to me, I can't believe that's ever happened. I can't believe that's even possible.
17: Did you think it was AI? Like you got fooled by AI?
16: No, not that. She just said that she just didn't believe that the FBI would actually do something like this.
17: What did they do?
16: Well, the story is that the FBI was trying to figure out how to capture a whole bunch of criminals. Okay, like drug cartels and people who would murder people. And so they said, what could we do that we could actually get all the intel on these bad guys and gals? So they put together their own wireless company. And they sold their own cell phones.
17: And the bad guys bought them?
16: Yes, because the way that they sold it wasn't like you could go to AT&T or Verizon right. And say, hi, I would like to have the encrypted phone just for criminals.
17: Can I get the iBadGuy 3000, please?
16: And then so what they did is they created like this underground marketplace. And it was like, I would say to you, like, Andrew.
17: Yeah.
16: Do you want a phone?
17: I guess.
16: You have to go to the special address.
17: Okay, I'll be there.
16: It's going to cost you $2,000.
17: That's all?
16: Yes.
17: I'm a bad guy. That's chump change.
16: $2,000. Yes. And so the FBI owned the phone company. I'll tell you more about that in just a second.
17: All right.
16: Because first we have to thank NetSuite for helping to make this show possible. Business owners ask me this all the time. How can I make AI work for me? My answer is don't wait. 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Now, if your revenues are at least seven figures, go to netsuite.ai/Kim. That's netsuite.ai/Kim. They called it Operation Trojan Shield.
17: So basically, they were selling phones that were supposed to be super encrypted, but the truth was they were seeing everything that was being happening.
16: Exactly.
17: Okay.
16: How genius is that, though?
17: It's really smart.
16: It's really smart.
17: Dumb criminals.
16: The name of the app was the Anom, A-N-O-M.
17: And was that the operating system that was on the phone?
16: That was the anonymous master password instant messaging program that they put on that they said was super encrypted.
17: So almost like the dark web, but
16: yes.
17: All in one app.
16: Mm-hmm. So you got all that. And the marketing was, like I mentioned, word of mouth. Like, I know a guy who knows a guy who I can really get you the best phone ever. Let me see. They captured 300 crime syndicates. They sold 12,000 phones.
17: Wow.
16: Okay.
17: It's just a good business altogether.
16: Okay.
17: Even if the FBI wasn't running it.
16: 27 million messages, and every single one was BCC'd to the feds.
17: So here's my question. why are we knowing about this? If it works so well, why did they stop using it?
16: Well, because they had to be out of the phone business after all the word got out.
17: So people started narking on them.
16: Yes.
17: That they were the narcs.
16: Yes.
17: Okay.
16: Exactly. And you know, and the good news for these guys?
17: No, here comes a joke.
16: Where they're going, everybody has a cell. You know, because after all, I'm Kim Komando, America's beloved digital goddess, here with you once again with the best, the biggest, the brightest, the largest show about all things digital. And you are?
17: Your transitions into your jokes. I don't mean to be critical. I don't want to start the show off being critical. They're getting worse.
16: Okay, I have hair. You don't.
17: That's a non sequitur. I hear you. You know, I got offered an endorsement for a hair transplant.
16: Are you going to take it?
17: Lisa doesn't want me to.
16: Really?
17: Yeah, she's like, you look weird with hair. I don't want it. I was like, it's good money. And she was like, I don't care. I don't want you to do it.
16: Maybe you should try like a toupee or something.
17: No, I don't care.
16: Mm-mm. No? You don't want that?
17: No.
16: My transitions are fabulous. Like right now, we're going to talk about the New York Times Magazine.
17: I stand corrected. That was seamless.
16: Okay. I have to read this list because there's no way I could remember it.
17: Okay.
16: But they are saying that EVs in America are dead.
17: Electric vehicles?
16: Yes.
17: How so?
16: Okay, listen to this. EV sales are so bad that Ford's promised electric SUV was canceled even before they gave it a model name. Wait, there's more.
17: Okay.
16: GM indefinitely delayed. That was their words.
17: That canceled.
16: Indefinitely delayed. Don't you love corporate speak?
17: Oh, yeah. No. We've never canceled a vehicle. Now we're indefinitely delayed. Till when? Probably forever.
16: But we never know.
17: No, it's not canceled, though.
16: They're a Buick EV SUV.
17: Okay, so they're still going to have a whiteboard that at the top says Buick EV SUV, and it's just going to sit there in someone's office for decades.
16: And it's going to say indefinitely delayed. Yeah. Yes. Volvo, they said that their all-electric lineup is now on hold.
17: Okay, different than an indefinite delay and different than a cancel.
16: Okay. Dodge just came out and said, we're killing it. The Charger EV,
17: okay,
16: the all-electric Dodge Ram pickup, and the same with the Jeep EV. Okay. And then finally, Tesla cars are backed up on dealer lots everywhere.
17: They just can't sell them.
16: No.
17: What's the revolt? What's the change? When did the zeitgeist go, hey, we don't want electric vehicles anymore?
16: Because it's a pain in the neck to charge.
17: Oh, absolutely.
16: It is.
17: I told you, my ex-wife, she wanted a Tesla. So we went into the dealership, and at this time, Teslas weren't available on a lot. They just had them in malls, in like stores in malls, and you could look at them, and then you ordered it, right, and they delivered it to you. And I sat down with the salesman, and I said, okay, we go to San Diego 3 times a year. Show me how this vehicle's getting. He's like, oh, absolutely. And he pulls up the map. He's like, as you can see here, you stop and charge in Bisbee for 45 minutes. And then you go to Yuma and charge for 25 minutes. And then right when you're about 25 minutes out of San Diego, you charge for another hour.
16: Okay.
17: I'm not doing that.
16: Okay. And that's if the chargers are available.
17: Sure.
16: And nobody else is waiting in line for that charger. I remember when I had my Tesla for like that nanosecond, Ian and I took it for lunch. And I figured, oh, wow, there's a charging station right here. And so we went and had lunch. I was like, oh, and after lunch, I'm like, oh, you know, let's go stop and we'll go into Macy's or something like that. And so we were delayed like 30 minutes. And they charged us for that 30 minutes.
17: Delayed for 30 minutes?
16: Well, meaning like, you know, the car charged for 45 minutes. Uh-huh. But by the time we got to the car, it was a half hour after that.
17: Oh, and they couldn't make more money because you were sitting there.
16: So they just charged us for that.
17: There's a viral video that I saw of a woman who every single day she gets to work and she unplugs the charger from a coworker's car and plugs it into hers. Every day she does it.
16: And the coworker doesn't
17: know. He doesn't know what to do.
16: He's just a dope.
17: He just films her.
16: It says that we have spent $7.5 billion for charging stations, and it hasn't really materialized
17: into sales where, right, people go, oh, there's enough chargers that I'll go ahead and buy an electric vehicle. I thought California, aren't they like 3 years away from not allowing the sales of any gas vehicles?
16: I don't know how that's going to happen because when I had my Tesla, I did bring it to California and I had to go like, I had to drive 20 minutes in order to find a charging station in front of like a Dick's Sporting Goods.
17: Sure.
16: And there was 5 or 6 cars in line, and I'm like, this is ridiculous.
17: And it's going to be a whole state, and I don't know if you know this, there's a couple people who live in California.
16: Just a couple.
17: Just a couple.
16: Speaking of cars, Federal regulators say that soon fully autonomous vehicles will not have any steering wheels.
17: Okay.
16: They won't have any brake pedals.
17: Okay.
16: And no gas pedals.
17: We don't need them. We only have them. The reason why there's only a steering wheel now is so people feel comfortable. Exactly. So it's stuff that they recognize and they go, oh, okay, this is safe because this is a car.
16: Because I could go in the front seat and drive it if
17: right.
16: I needed to.
17: And then they used to. When I first started driving in Waymo, you could sit in the driver's seat. And then something must have happened somewhere because they changed that policy.
16: Oh, you can't sit in the driver's seat anymore?
17: No, because I was traveling with five people, five seats, five seat belts, and they're like, that person cannot sit in the car. You have to get another vehicle.
16: Oh, see, that'd be a funny thing to be sitting there in the front like
17: you're
16: driving.
17: And just pretending?
16: Yeah, exactly.
17: Or you're like driving all erratic so other drivers think that you don't know what you're doing?
16: This gal, Krista Kimball, was driving and her phone was face down. And it was like on her lap, but face down.
17: Mm-hmm.
16: She gets home and she's like a couple of weeks later looking in her mailbox and she gets a ticket. And it was from the state, a $1,251 public safety ticket, because she was not supposed to have her phone on her person.
17: How did they see it?
16: Because of all the cameras around.
17: The overhead camera
16: yes.
17: was looking in,
16: mm-hmm.
17: and they saw it on her lap face
16: yes.
17: down? That's the, wow, that's the letter of the law right there. Did she find it?
16: She has a TikTok video that's going viral.
17: Okay.
16: I think she is trying to fight it. And so basically the bottom line here is that your phone needs to be like in the glove box mm-hmm. on a mount. It can't be like on your person.
17: But a mount is fine.
16: Yes.
17: If I have my hand on the mount and I'm staring or watching Netflix on the mount, is that fine as well?
16: I don't think so.
17: Dang it.
16: So Apple has spent 4 years building what insiders have been calling the most exciting product ever. Okay, if I could deliver that with a straight face, you should be able to respond with a straight face.
17: Sorry, I apologize. You want to do a take two?
16: Tiny cameras, it says, powerful AI. And then with no announcement, no big things, it just leaked out that Apple has canceled this product.
17: Did they cancel it or did they indefinitely delay it?
16: I think they canceled.
17: The best product ever?
16: Yes.
17: They canceled?
16: Okay. You want to know what it was?
17: What?
16: Okay. Apple put tiny cameras right in the stems of AirPods that can look out.
17: Right.
16: Okay. So it would, when you had your AirPods in, it would be like Siri having eyes.
17: Sure.
16: And so if you want to look at a label, a street sign, or something like that.
17: Don't the new AirPods have cameras in them?
16: But they're not going to be pointing out.
17: They're going to be pointing down?
16: Yes. That's what I heard.
17: So they're going to see your feet?
16: Well.
17: Or your hips?
16: Yeah, your hips. Damn, those jeans look bad on you. So they said it was suspended.
17: Oh, it was suspended. So it wasn't canceled.
16: Yes, it
17: look
16: was
17: at
16: suspended.
17: You.
16: Yes. But they say they had to do it because it was like real privacy questions.
17: No, you think? I mean, when you're wearing, think of the times you're wearing your AirPods. When you're in the bathroom getting ready to go to work. I mean, that means the mirror is going to reflect everything that those things see, and it's probably going to be a lot of privacy issues.
16: Exercise?
17: Yes. Okay. When you're walking, how about just walking around your house? We talked about it a couple weeks ago. You're going to get that robot that's going to spy on you all day and all night.
16: Oh, wait. Later on in the show, I have a new robot.
17: You have a new one?
16: Yeah, I'm going to tell you about that.
17: More invasive than that one?
16: New iPad Mini's coming out. I like the iPad Mini. You know why? Because like when you're reading, when you're traveling, you don't feel like you bought another iPhone because it's a little bit bigger than
17: okay.
16: an iPhone.
17: Right. Whatever helps you sleep at night, Kim.
16: So they say this is the biggest update that's coming since 2021.
17: To the iPad,
16: mm-hmm.
17: which is just going to do the same thing as all the other iPads?
16: But wait, it has an OLED screen.
17: Okay.
16: And it's going to cost like $700.
17: That's not mini at all.
16: Okay. So aren't you excited?
17: No.
16: No?
17: No.
16: Finally,
17: when is Apple really going to come out with a product that people are going to... No, that people are going to be like, wow, that's innovative.
16: I think the Apple Fold is going to be innovative.
17: But we already have Fold phones. And do you know anyone who owns one?
16: No.
17: Neither do I.
16: Okay, but maybe because we are in the Apple ecosphere. Well, you went out slumming it for
17: couple 90 days. Cost me $1,300.
16: You were so excited. You're like, oh, look at this Android phone I got.
17: I guess I am sitting here mocking them when I came crawling back.
16: You did.
17: Like a pathetic loser.
16: I like when you were trying to use it. You're like, I don't know where that damn button is.
17: I don't. Give me a new phone.
16: That was awful. Oh, man. No, the full, but it's going to be at least $2,500.
17: That's a lot of money for a cell phone. I mean, a lot of money. People are now back, because we're back to the contracts and getting the phones for free.
16: Right.
17: Or you get the phones on a payment plan. I don't know what a payment for $2,500 is going to be. It's going to be pretty hefty. I don't. But people, you know, people will buy anything.
16: They'll
17: new.
16: Buy it.
17: Yeah, absolutely.
16: But I haven't seen one. But what I've been reading about is that it doesn't have the seam in the middle.
17: Are you going to use it once it comes out?
16: Well, of course.
17: Well, but I mean, I know you're going to test it. But do you think it would be something that you would use on a daily basis?
16: Can I show you my Apple Watch?
17: Yes, that's right.
16: Okay.
17: You get one thing right.
16: Okay. I mean, this is the same Apple Watch where you said, oh, I give you 2 weeks and it'll be off. You're risking commando. Give me 2 weeks.
17: When did I become a 90-year-old guy from Louisiana? Oh, Kim and her Apple Watch. She's always wearing it about town.
16: Checking her VO2
17: max.
16: Yeah,
17: now you're hooked. Now you're hooked to the Apple Watch.
16: I am.
17: So you may become an Apple Full user.
16: And it's kind of like, let me tell you something. So I was walking with my friend Hannah. And we get down to the mailbox. I'm like, oh, I got to set my workout on my Apple Watch. And she looked at me. She goes, yeah, because if it's not on your watch, it didn't happen.
17: All right. Yep. Steps or it didn't count.
16: All right. Hey, thousands of places on the internet that have a file with your name on it. And inside this manila folder is your home address, your cell number, the email that you only give to people who you trust. It knows your medical conditions, your age, how you vote, where you drive, your kids' names. Now, you didn't write it. You can't read it. And anyone with a credit card can actually just buy it. And that file, that manila folder file, all your stuff, 3,000 different data points, it's the product of a multi-billion-dollar industry that's called data brokers. 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All right, coming up, we're going to be talking about how you can make an AI coloring book. So fun. We have a three-word trick that you need to know about. What's going on with smart TVs and botnets, and AI can plan a trip. We just have the best phone calls ever, too, here on the Kim Komando Show. 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

0: Elton John. What's your favorite Elton John song?
1: Oh, Goodbye Yellow Brick Road.
0: That sound, you made it sound country.
2: No, I didn't.
0: Yes, you did.
2: It was a dead-on Elton John impression.
0: There's so many great Elton John songs. There really are. Well, let me tell you what's going on. Elton John has retired.
2: From?
0: Entertainment.
2: Oh, okay. I went and saw his second-to-last final tour.
0: Oh, did you?
2: Yeah.
0: The suspended tour.
2: This is the last time until 2 years from now when we do it again.
0: He's 79 years old. He signed a multi-million dollar, multi-year agreement with the Hard Rock that took over the Mirage in Las Vegas.
2: Okay. He's going to do a show there?
0: His hologram.
2: Oh, boy.
0: That's right. So you're going to have a whole show like that.
2: I don't want to watch a hologram.
0: Why?
2: Because it's not the same.
0: I don't think it.
2: You can just watch a movie. Okay.
0: They are making some money at this.
2: At the hologram business?
0: Yes. Listen
2: well, like
0: to this.
2: In Japan and stuff like that?
0: No, ABBA.
2: ABBA has holograms?
0: Dancing Queen. Yes. The whole group is just computers. That's it.
2: But it's just real. I mean, they're good holograms, I'm guessing.
0: Yeah, but still, it's fake.
2: Yeah.
0: It's not the real people. $139 million a year.
2: And they do nothing.
0: No.
2: They just sit at home and allow their likeness to be licensed.
0: It's like $300,000 a day.
2: But, it makes sense, though, because they could be live Friday night in every city in America every single Friday.
0: 3.5 million people have seen the show in the UK. And, wow, it's really something. Kiss sold its catalog. I don't remember what Kiss sang. Do you?
2: You don't know any Kiss songs?
0: No.
2: Like Detroit Rock City, Party All Night Long.
0: Oh, Party All Night Long, yeah.
2: That's Kiss, right?
0: I guess. I don't know.
2: Would you go see a hologram concert?
0: No.
2: Yeah, neither would I.
0: They think that Kiss, the deal is worth $300 million.
2: For Kiss?
0: Yeah.
2: Wow. That's a lot of money.
0: I know. I think I should have a hologram.
2: You're just sitting right here doing the show?
0: I'd love that.
2: Is it going to be old Elton or young? Or
0: yes.
2: Which is it going to be all of them?
0: I saw a picture of it. It looks like he's about 40 years old.
2: Okay. So he didn't pick his current state.
0: No, he's having trouble walking around. Why would you do that?
2: I don't know. How hilarious would it be, though, if you had like a 80-year-old Elton hologram just doing backflips on stage while he's singing Crocodile Rock?
0: That's a vision I never thought of. All right, let's switch gears. Some moments are just too good to miss a single word. Horizon IX from Hear.com helps you hear every laugh, story, and conversation more clearly. 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
4: With SRN News, I'm Bob Agnew in Washington. President Trump's media company has planted charts for special high-speed access to Truth Social posts. That includes a possibility of his own, something that critics say could have national security implications and implications for the financial markets. The move announced on Thursday would allow Wall Street trading firms and other institutions to get news from Truth Social contributors in milliseconds so they can make quick trades and react to that information more quickly than the general public. U.S. companies have signed about $60 billion worth of agreements and partnerships with the Iraqi government. That includes deals intended to create alternative routes for shipping oil out of the Persian Gulf. Chinese President Xi Jinping has called for more global cooperation in the development and governance of artificial intelligence, even while he promises to support other countries in their AI.
5: Bill Graff here, talking with Alexander Hagen from Etheric Networks.
6: 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We're going to be able to triple our speeds on our rural systems, and we also have a gigabit system that we're going to be deploying to all these towers. We have several new towers coming online for Salinas, Gonzales, Monterey, so we're pretty much going to be able to cover the whole Salinas Plain, and we're finally fusing our fiber from the Bay Area ring that we have. 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
1: Mm-hmm.
0: You pull out of a Kohl's parking lot, and suddenly police cars are boxing you in.
1: What did we do?
0: Officers with hands on their weapons, and it happened to our next caller, automotive journalist Joel Fetter of The Drive, in an about $155,000 Range Rover that he was reviewing. The crime? Nothing. There was a network of AI cameras called Flock that misread his license plate. Oh, my gosh. Hey, Joel, welcome to the show.
2: Thanks for having me.
0: So take us back to that
1: parking lot. Hold on, before you start, is this the one phone call you're getting from jail? Because you're such a criminal?
2: No, I wouldn't call you guys.
0: Nice.
2: You got to call a lawyer at that point, right?
1: Yes. Absolutely.
0: Yeah, you don't want to call. We're not even good for bail money.
1: No.
0: Not at all.
1: I'll just send you a voicemail.
0: So when did you realize like this was not like your normal traffic stop?
2: About the time four police surrounded my car.
0: Gosh, what a nightmare.
2: Surreal.
0: Did you have any idea, like, you were probably, I mean, I would be shocked and, like, almost not knowing what to do, because why would this even be remotely possible?
2: I mean, it was a total shock. It was unexpected. We were at Kohl's for, I don't know, 8 minutes, 10 minutes, however long it takes to return an Amazon box, right? Like, you know, you stay in line, drop the box, go in. And, I got in the car with my wife, put it in reverse, suddenly was surrounded by cops. And it's, I mean, I kid you not, I looked at my wife and I was like, I wasn't even speeding. Like, we didn't do anything. It was a very confusing, like, what is happening? Why are we here moment for sure.
0: And so apparently the Flock cameras have been following you for days, and as I said, it misread the license plate.
2: So I got picked up by the Flock cameras 2 days before that for the first time, and they tried to find the car then, and they couldn't find it because I went home and parked in my garage where there are no cameras, right? And then we drove to Kohl's to go drop this Amazon box, and the Flock camera picked up the car, and while we were in Kohl's for I don't know how long it takes to drop an Amazon box, the cops found the car in the parking lot. They kind of waited. It was like an ambush. Like, they sat around the corner. I mean, I didn't know this at the time. I later learned a lot of things from the body cam and all that stuff, but the footage. But they basically sat around the corner from Kohl's parking lot, and they were around the area waiting for me to get in the car. Seeing that I got in the car, they then, they call it a box and pin. So suddenly it's surrounding you. Because, I mean, you got to realize, they think this car has stolen plates. So, you know, if you look at the data, they probably think that I'm a car thief, I'm going to try and run, and I possibly am armed, which, of course, none of that was true, but they don't know that at the time, right? And,
0: right.
2: Of course, if I was a car thief, I probably would have been armed and or trying to run, but I was none of those things, so I was just mostly confused at why we were being surrounded by police.
1: And how did the communication go from the point of being boxed in to the point of they realizing?

0: patted me down. They asked me for ID. I gave them the ID. They said, who are you? Whatever. And then they said, who owns this car? Which, guys, when you get pulled over in a press car that you don't own because they're registered to the automakers, it's a complicated situation.
1: Sure. It's very complicated. There, it is.
0: I know how this is going to go. Like, it's like, wow, you know, I'm in this $150,000 car I don't own. So I'm like, I was like, it's complicated. I'm going to need you to let me explain. They said, you can explain. And I'm like, I'm a journalist. I'm in this car reviewing it. It came a week ago. It leaves tomorrow. Range Rover owns it. When you run the plates in the VIN, you're going to see Range Rover owns it. But I have documentation of a loan agreement that I'm allowed to be in this car. I have the window sticker, the insurance and registration, et cetera, et cetera, et cetera. And at this point, I think they realize I'm not a car thief. I'm not about to shoot at them. And I still have no clue. And they clearly know I have no idea why I'm standing here. And they're like, okay, can you give me all this documentation? I give it to them. At this point, I'm like, okay. They no longer seem like they're on edge. They clearly know I'm not a threat, and they don't seem like a threat. So I was like, why are we here? What are we doing here? And they're like,
2: good question.
0: Oh, well, these license plates are stolen, and you were picked up by Flock cameras, and we need to figure out the car is stolen, too. I'm like, I'm sorry, what did you just say? Like, this car is on my Range Rover. Like, this is not what? And they're like, yeah, the plates are stolen. We need to run the VIN. And I'm like, okay, sure. And at this point, their look of confusion, my look of confusion, I think everyone realized something's not right, but we really don't know, and they can't let me go because at the moment they think that I have stolen license plates.
2: Yes, exactly.
0: Right. They clear the car very quickly. The VIN comes up as clean. It's actually not even registered because it's owned by the company, so it's not even registered because it's not a privately owned car. So that was a whole different thing. But they basically had to call the L.A. They said they called the LAPD. Turns out it was the LA Sheriff's Department. Like, the amount of things that I didn't know until like a week afterwards, as I got the body cam footage and the police report. I've been investigating this for over a week. Basically, someone lost a license plate, whether it was an agency or Range Rover, it doesn't really matter. Someone lost a license plate in LA during a photo shoot. And the license plate, these manufacturer plates for New Jersey are a weird format. They have two big numbers, two little numbers, and three big letters. So my plate was 34 small 10 DTM. The plate that got lost was 34 03 DTM. But the number that got entered in the national crime database by the Malibu Lost Hills Police Sheriff's Department in LA was 34 DTM. It was missing characters.
2: And then
0: that goes to the National Crime Database, which is like the national, it's the database that every police officer that reports things into goes into. It's managed by the FBI. It gets sucked in by Flock or any license plate reader system, whether it's, you know, Leonardo or Axon. There's a bunch of them, right? It's sucked it in, and then it basically sent an alert out to the entire U.S. looking for 34 DTM New Jersey plates, which there are a lot of. I mean, there was. Yes. The police told me there was four, including me, just roaming Minnesota. And there's over 15 Rovers in the fleet alone for Jaguar Land Rover that have 34 DTM combinations. It was a nightmare. And so then that got flagged to the cops in Minneapolis, where I was. Then they saw the photo, because I actually asked to see the photo, because we've reported about Flock a lot. I asked to see the photos. There was two photos that got sent to the police from the Flock cameras. One was the whole car going through the green light at the intersection. And then there was a photo that was zoomed in on the plate, which said 3410 DTM. And so they then saw the plate. They confirmed that it said 34 DTM. They really didn't understand, know, or even see the 10 because it's small and it's a weird format. It's not from Minnesota. They ran 34 DTM in the system, and, of course, it popped up as stolen. It wasn't. And so then they came, they found the car, whether they ran the plate again and they saw the car, they didn't see the 10. Who really knows? And They picked me up. They pinched me. They whatever. And we all decided the car. I got Range Rover on the phone, and Range Rover cleared up with the cops. But basically, they're like, don't drive this car in another municipality. If you leave Plymouth, our systems don't talk. This will happen again. They could have guns drawn. Oh, and I'm like, this is insane.
2: I'm just trying to review the car.
3: Right.
0: So I'm like, if I go to another city, the police station isn't going to have the same information you have. They're like, no, our systems don't talk. I'm like, what year is it?
2: That's insane.
0: Yeah. So they're like, we advise you, how far do you live? I'm like, I live very close. So like, we advise you to go park this car since getting picked up tomorrow and figure out how it's getting back to Chicago where the fleet is. I'm like, what? And they're like, yeah, I wouldn't drive this around. Like, they're like, here's the case number. And they can call us and verify the story. But what if they come out with you with guns armed? What if they aren't as cool? What if they don't listen to your story? And I'm like, this is okay. So then I drove the car, parked it. We swapped the plate for them to drive back to Chicago. They had to freeze the fleet. We had to get it. They had Range Rover to call the police and change in the system. So a human error
3: right.
0: got a typo. Magnified and,
2: oh, gosh.
0: You know,

0: exploded across the United States thanks to a network of technology and AI. The AI didn't have guardrails to say, well, that plate actually has 10 on it too. So it should have been looking for 34 DTM and said, well, there's a 10 on that plate. It doesn't match. But it didn't. The system didn't. And then the police in Plymouth also didn't see it on the photo. They didn't see it on the car. They didn't run the plate properly because if they'd run 3410 DTM, it wouldn't have come up as stolen.
1: It does feel like 1995.
2: But also,
0: it's just the compounding comedy of errors.
2: The AI camera was just doing what it was told. It was told to look out for...
0: The AI camera got bad information, sucked in bad information, and spit out bad information. I mean, look, if you put a bad number into an Excel spreadsheet,
2: exactly,
0: it's going to spit out bad data.
2: Right.
1: For 100%.
0: But then again, if we weren't using flock cameras, so A, flock cameras, if the technology was more enhanced, right, it could have had guardrails in place that said, well, there's 10 on that flat, that plate doesn't exact match, and so it wouldn't fly the cops. It just magnified the issue because it spread so quickly because of the technology. So many compounding issues.
1: It's a really wild story.
2: Really? I mean, but what's funny is the information can get out there that they're searching for that vehicle, but the information can't get out there that they found that vehicle and it's safe when the cops told them don't drive this anywhere.
1: Well, if you want to read Joel Fetter's review,
2: I'm sure it's going to be glowing.
1: It's over at thedrive.com. Could you imagine?
2: It became a review on flock cameras,
1: yes,
2: not on the Range Rover.
1: You know, if you want to see if there are flock cameras near you, you go to dflock. .org. That's a deep flock.
2: The answer is yes. They're near you.
1: They are all over. Hey, AI is changing the world, and there's no question it's making technology smarter, but it's also making it easier than ever for companies to learn more about you through your online activities. Websites you visit, searches you run, the apps that you use can reveal more about you than you realize. 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All right, so I like to do different things with AI. And at my home recently, I had 8 children, okay, between the ages of 2 and 16. And after pool time, everybody was looking bored. And I thought, wow, this might be something fun. So I started taking some pictures, and I fed them into AI, and I said, turn these into a coloring book.
2: Oh.
1: And I think we have some samples of where I did my dogs. And so what you do is you just put that into AI, like I said, and you say, turn this into a coloring book, and then it will take the photo and make it like a coloring book, and then you have crayons, and then you can just do that.
2: I told you what I did for Elf on the Shelf. Well, I didn't do it. The Elf on the Shelf did it.
1: Yes.
2: He took pictures of all the kids from a photo shoot that we did, turned them into coloring pages, and Elf then placed himself on their shoulder or on their lap.
1: How cute is that?
2: And then when they woke up in the morning, the Elf had all these color pages for them to do.
1: They must have loved that.
2: They did. That was really cool.
1: And if you need more prompts like that, hit our website, commando.com. All right, still to come, the AI 3-word trick, and later on, I have to talk about the zombie TV army here on the Kim Komando Show. A humanoid robot just helped remove 7 gallbladders on human beings. 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Small towns, rural hospitals, even battlefields. 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My take? For now, I want a human doctor, but ask me in another year.
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0: 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All right, have you heard about the three-finger fail?
1: I know about the one finger that I usually give you, but no, I don't know the three-finger fail.
0: I hate you.
1: Is this where if you think you're getting video scammed?
0: Yes.
1: And
0: you ask the person to hold up three fingers.
1: But aren't they supposed to put it directly in front of their face?
0: Well, yes, or they wave it back and forth, okay. And they go up and down or whatever it is. Guess what? AI can now do that perfectly.
1: Oh, of course it can.
0: So,
1: would you give it an hour?
0: So in case you're like interviewing somebody, you're like, hey, show me three fingers and wave it above your face. And then now the deep fake can actually do that.
1: So what are we going to do now?
0: Five fingers?
1: Oh, I'll never figure out five.
0: All right, this is really interesting. The University of Chicago Law School did something that sounds like it's from 1995. They banned laptops, phones, and tablets for first-year classes. And so students actually have to think for themselves.
1: Boo!
0: Shauna in Phoenix, Arizona, welcome aboard. Glad to have you with us. You are the chief clinical officer at Artemis Adelson Healing Center, but we're going to be talking about law school. When they do take away all the devices and AI, and the brain has to suddenly start thinking, is this to prepare them so that they can use AI in the second year, or are we just talking all throughout the law school?
2: Yeah, hello. Yeah, so I think that what UChicago is doing isn't rejecting technology, but it's protecting thinking. They want first-year law students to build their own reasoning muscle before handing the work to AI. And that's really a lesson for all of us, not just for first-year law students, because AI is making it so easy where we're taking away thinking, and you've got to practice that reasoning and those problem-solving skills, or you don't have them.
0: And I think that's true. I mean, I've found it myself, and I don't know if you've done this, Shauna, and you, Andrew, that I'll look at something, I'll think like, oh, I could just let AI do that.
1: Right, I'll just lean on it.
0: Yeah, and I'm even noticing like my math skills are going down.
1: Now, this is actually interesting that you called and we're talking to you, because 2 days ago I was writing out a card for my fiance. Mm-hmm. And it was not just like, hey, I love you, blah, blah, blah, blah. It was a detailed card with a lot of thoughts in it. But about 70% the way through the card, my hand started to hurt because I don't use a pen ever. Do you think college students are built for this?
2: It's really interesting, because I think a lot of our writing skills are still on the computer, and handwriting is less and less because they're asking them to think on their own, but I'm sure they're still typing it up versus handwriting their things. But I agree. Same situation not too long ago where I'm like, oh, my hand is cramping. I'm not used to writing.
1: It's so weird.
0: Oh, and my penmanship is horrible.
1: It's so bad. And I'm like, I felt bad for myself because I'm like, I should be able to write a card. I should be able to write a whole page paper without my hand hurting. This is something I need to go back and practice more.
0: But, you know, think about kids that have grown up with technology.
1: My son doesn't have pen and paper. He's in the seventh grade. Everything's on computer, but now when you transition to this school and this plan, you're going to go back to the, is it just going to be maybe tablet and chisel?
0: So Shauna, what do you think? Because you work with kids. What are some warning signs that maybe that they are just getting too deep into AI?
2: Definitely. I mean, AI is a phenomenal tool, but there's a difference between using it to sharpen your thinking and using it to skip thinking altogether. So, you know, if we outsource every small mental task, our brain quits working. So what we're seeing is that kids are just connected 24/7 to technology, and they are having heightened anxiety. They don't even have any problem-solving skills because they're putting everything into AI, social media, and they're not problem solving anything, which lessens their resilience to life in general.
0: And see, this is really interesting to me, is that Shauna, we're talking about this, and I just wrote about how Peter Thiel, one of the first investors of Facebook, among other tech companies, is that his young children, he will only let them be on the computer 15 minutes a week.
1: But aren't they going to be out of the world that he created?
0: And the same thing, Evan Spiegel, 90 minutes a week. I mean, Mark Zuckerberg doesn't say how many minutes a week for his three kids, but he does say that he limits their time.
1: Sure.
0: But so you mean, so it's kind of like the chef who made this great meal.
1: Right. And won't eat it.
0: Yeah. Don't eat this.
1: No.
0: Don't
1: eat it. It's bad for you.
0: Oh, that's nasty. Hey, coming right back. We got to talk about the zombie TV army here on the Kim Komando Show.
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1: What are they doing with it?
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1: Good job, FBI. 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
0: So what you have to do, this sounds so crazy. Mm-hmm. 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
1: Once a week?
0: Yes.
1: All right,
0: reboot
1: fine.
0: Your TV once a week. 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
5: News this hour at Town Hall. I'm Bob Agnew in Washington. Homeland Security officials say election security remains a top priority for the Trump administration.
6: Homeland Security Secretary Mark Wayne Mullen says the administration will aggressively pursue voter fraud cases following President Trump's address to the nation. During the speech, the president cited DHS findings showing more than 270,000 non-citizens are registered on voter rolls and raised concerns about vulnerabilities in electronic voting and ballot counting systems. The administration says those vulnerabilities pose a major cyber threat and an election security nightmare. Willie Nelson, The White House.
5: New records released by Senate Republicans raising new questions about whether former special counsel Jack Smith accessed congressional text messages after previously testifying under oath that he did not.
7: Judiciary Committee Chairman Chuck Grassley and Senator Ron Johnson say Justice Department documents show text messages belonging to both lawmakers were obtained by Smith's team during the January 6th investigation. The senators argue those communications were protected by congressional privilege. Missouri Senator Eric Schmidt is now calling for Smith to be prosecuted, alleging he lied to Congress under oath. Ken Lorman reporting.
5: This week, 8 Democrat Senate candidates in the state of Maine took part in 2 debates on TV. We have more details from Laura Winters.
8: The first group of 4 Senate candidates include Democrats Sheena Bellows, Troy Jackson, Jordan Wood, and Dr. Nirav Shah. The 4 participating in 1 debate for an hour. Shah, the former director of Maine's Center for Disease Control and Prevention, he also ran in this year's primary for governor and lost. Then a second hour of debate with candidates David Costello, Elizabeth Dickerson, Dan Kleben, and Ashley Wood. Candidate Graham Plattner left the Senate race in Maine last week after he was accused of sexual assault, a claim he denies.
9: This is Laura Winters reporting.
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11: One. YouTube is appealing a landmark social media addiction lawsuit verdict. We get a look at the details from correspondent Keith Peters.
12: The jury found YouTube and Meta negligent in March in a case involving a young woman who claimed social media addiction worsened her mental health. Jurors awarded the woman $6 million in total damages after the five-week trial concluded. YouTube's lawyers filed the appeal days after Meta had already filed its own appeal. Both defendants had filed post-trial motions asking the judge to toss out the jury's verdict and for a new trial. The judge denied those motions in early June. Keith Peters reporting.
11: The heat that hit Europe especially early and hard this year appears to have led to a spike in heat-related deaths, with well over 10,000 additional people dying at the height of the heat wave than normally would have been expected to die. That's according to new government figures. Breaking news at townhall.com. The flooding devastation continues in rain-swollen parts of Texas.
13: Downpours dumped more than 2 feet of rain across parts of south and central Texas over the past week, swelling rivers, cutting off communities, and washing out roads. In Uvalde, Texas, where a section of bridge collapsed due to flooding on the Nueces River, Governor Greg Abbott thanked responders who rushed to rescue hundreds of people trapped by high waters.
14: The state is going to work with local officials to expedite things like debris removal and to accelerate the rebuilding process.
13: As the water recedes, residents like Sandra Gomez are returning to a messy cleanup.
15: Mud is all throughout the house.
13: I'm Jennifer King.
11: Department of Homeland Security Secretary Mark Wayne Mullen discussed the Trump administration's efforts to secure American election at a news conference yesterday morning. He said the fact is some 250,000 non-citizens in four states voted in the 2020 election. He did not share exactly how the department determined that figure. You'll find more on these stories at...
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17: 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If something is said with which you disagree, please let us know by writing to us at comments@ksco.com.
0: The sun used to clock out at night.
1: Yeah, usually does.
0: And then somebody said, why don't we ruin bedtime for everybody?
1: I was just on vacation. Yes. I was in the San Juan Islands off the coast of Washington.
0: Nice.
1: Sun doesn't go down until 10:30 p.m. Oh. I don't know if this is the best idea. Because well, your body acclimates like that.
0: It's called Reflect Orbital. And now you can buy sunshine on demand.
1: Where is it coming from?
0: The sun.
1: Mm.
0: Okay, that's why it's called Sunshine on Demand.
1: Fair enough.
0: Smarty pants.
1: It may be artificial.
0: Okay. The FCC approved its first 60-foot mirror satellite designed to beam sunlight onto patches after dark. Brighter than the full moon. And they say could help disaster crews, construction sites, weddings.
1: That's sweet. That's really
0: cool. Solar farms. Yeah. So if you wanted sun, you just kind of go to a website, type in your coordinates, and if it's nighttime, and then the sun will just kind of beam down.
1: Do you know the proximity of an area that they can light?
0: A three-mile patch.
1: So if I want it, everybody 3 miles to the left, or 1.5 miles to the left of me and 1.5 miles to the right of me is getting it too?
0: They all get sunshine.
1: Ooh, the HOA is not going to like that.
0: They want 50,000 of them up in space.
1: Okay.
0: And the name of it is Aurandil 1.
1: Oh, it rolls right off the tongue.
0: It was named after a character of Lord of the Rings, which I've tried to read that. I could never get into that.
1: No. I couldn't even watch the movie. I was 10 minutes in, fell asleep, woke up, and they were all celebrating their victory.
0: And you're like, was that the ring?
1: Is it over? Is this a YouTube video?
0: I'm going to tell you how much an hour costs in just a second. Ooh, but first, we have to thank Consumer Cellular. 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So, of course, all the astronomers were really ticked off.
1: Yeah.
0: Could you imagine?
1: Because they're going to ruin the night sky with sunlight everywhere.
0: 50,000 mirrors. But how innovative is that to think about that? It would even be possible.
1: You're going to tell me how much it costs?
0: Oh, well, here, guess. How much do you think it costs an hour?
1: An hour?
0: Yes.
1: I don't know, like $25,000?
0: No, it's actually cheap.
1: Really?
0: $5,000.
1: That's, oh, wow.
0: I mean, I would have thought it would be like $25,000-$30,000 an hour.
1: But I guess if you're replacing artificial light, the price has to be comparable, where a company would go, oh, we'll save money if we use the mirrored sun opposed to, you know, putting up all these lights.
0: Okay, so here's the fine print. You're paying $5,000 for an hour.
1: Right.
0: Because I did some research on this. One satellite can only hold the spotlight for 4 minutes.
1: So, wait a minute. You said I'm getting an hour.
0: You pay for an hour, but you only get 4 minutes. Because there's
1: that doesn't make sense.
0: Because there's only one satellite there. But when they get the 50, 60,000 satellites up, then you'll get the hour.
1: Okay.
0: Okay. So, right now, you're an early adopter.
1: Is it $5,000 for 4 minutes?
0: Pretty much, yeah.
1: And what a ripoff.
0: It is.
1: Call me when there's more satellites.
0: It's like the world's most expensive porch light.
1: Do you think, like, some diva mom is going to be, like, a sweet 16 party for her daughter?
0: Don't you know it.
1: And she's just going to light up a 3 mile stretch so her party's in the sun, her pool party's in the sunlight,
0: you know,
1: at midnight?
0: That's going to be, could you just see, this is a total Miami Beach buy.
1: Oh, they're never going to have moon.
0: No.
1: It's always going to be sunny.
0: Like the sun said, oh, darn it, I forgot my wallet.
1: What?
0: And the moon says, don't worry, I'll cover you.
1: An eclipse joke.
0: Oh, yeah, because after all, you'd expect no less. Here on the Kim Komando Show, the nation's best, biggest, award-winning show about all things digital. And joining me, of course, is Andrew Wawinski.
1: Just out of nowhere, you say, and then the sun said, I forgot my wallet. And you think we're supposed to understand what's happening.
0: That's why you have to pay attention.
1: Fair enough.
0: Okay. Dash cams. You have a dash cam?
1: Never owned one.
0: Oh, I have one.
1: You still do?
0: Mm-hmm.
1: In all your vehicles?
0: Yes.
1: Okay.
0: Yeah. The reason why I bring this up, I saw this story in the Wall Street Journal. A 23-year-old in New Jersey is internet famous for his ride. It's not a Ferrari. It's a beat-up 2006 Honda Odyssey minivan.
1: Sure. All right.
0: Every 23-year-old would love that.
1: Oh, yeah. Pimp my ride.
0: Okay. He actually did. He souped it up. And on the TikTok videos, you can hear, like, it sounds like a Ferrari engine.
1: Mm-hmm.
0: He has a unicorn horn on the hood, a stick figure family on the back window, and he calls it the trap machine.
1: Okay.
0: Okay. He straps a dash cam to the minivan, and apparently this is a new trend on TikTok. And the dash cam is really done for where he tries to, like, roast people because they're bad drivers. Or he goes around them.
1: In his minivan?
0: In his minivan. Yes.
1: And then gets their reaction because he's got the cameras.
0: Yes. He's got the unicorn hood and things like that. One guy has millions of views roasting New York drivers. He's selling T-shirts. He says he paid off his car with the money. Another guy quit his security guard job. And the near misses are the paychecks.
1: Sure.
0: The near misses here. And they do admit that they manufactured the drama.
1: Oh, shocker. Something on the internet's not real?
0: So dash cam. I don't know. I'm not going to sit there and watch a whole bunch of dash cam videos.
1: Do you get any insurance break because you have a dash cam on your vehicle?
0: No.
1: No? Okay. I thought you might.
0: But I have it there. You probably do if you get it from the manufacturer. But okay. I just have it there just in case.
1: Just in case, yeah.
0: I mean, because after all, okay, yeah. This is a transition. Did you notice this?
1: I'm ready.
0: Okay.
1: I'm buckled in.
0: Okay. A guy's reddish-brown Toyota minivan had a dash cam on it, and it caught fire last week.
1: Oh, no.
0: Now it's a burnt Sienna.
1: That's funny.
0: Okay,
1: like
0: so
1: that.
0: Is that transition
1: that
0: better?
1: Smooth, seamless.
0: Okay, there is a small radio station in Central Florida that when they broadcast this show, they had put a disclaimer in the beginning of the show. I thought this was very interesting. You know, the disclaimer at the before the show even starts, it says, the opinions of the show and the host are not the opinions of the station.
1: Sure.
0: You know. So why do you think that small station in Florida does that?
1: Is that the only one? I mean, there's 400-plus stations that carry this radio show.
0: It's the only one.
1: It's the only one.
0: Yes.
1: I have no... Because you give opinions about big companies like Google, Amazon, Tesla?
0: Close. We talk about data centers.
1: Oh, and that's a big...
0: And there's a big push to put data centers in this small town.
1: Oh, okay.
0: And...
1: Have they asked you to not talk about data centers?
0: No.
1: Okay.
0: They just said they were going to put that disclaimer there at the...
1: Fair enough.
0: And so I'm trying to actually go on the station because I want to talk about it. Because apparently they're getting complaints that we're talking about data centers.
1: From who?
0: From the community.
1: Why? The community wants them?
0: I know. They're against them.
1: Oh, okay.
0: So, but we do talk about data centers. And so, you know, first of all, you know, I don't want to live by a data center.
1: No.
0: I don't want to be near a data center.
1: It's loud, uses a lot of power, uses a lot of water.
0: Here's the numbers. The average site goes across 200 acres. Okay, these are massive.
1: Right.
0: Okay. That I'll put this in terms because I don't know if you understand 200 acres. That's because for you, it's 450 football fields.
1: 450?
0: Football fields.
1: Oh, I was thinking it was like 50 football fields.
0: Okay.
1: Holy buckets.
0: The cooling fans roar day and night.
1: Right.
0: It's like that hum. It can drink 5 million gallons of water a day for cooling, which is the water usage of 16,000 homes. Uses as much electricity as 100,000 homes.
1: And how many of these are in the United States? Do we know?
0: I'm not really sure what the exact number is.
1: Thousands, though, right?
0: Yeah. I do see that this number says that they're going to double by 2028.
1: Okay.
0: So they're moving really fast. Now, here's the thing that a lot of people don't realize is they don't employ anybody.
1: No. Okay. Maybe a security guard.
0: Yeah, a parking lot attendant.
1: Right. But it's all just running 24 hours a day with no workers.
0: Nationwide, we have all these different data centers. Again, I don't know the number, but it has to be in the tens of thousands.
1: Mm-hmm.
0: Sure. 23,000 people are employed across the United States at data centers.
1: Wasn't there a plan to put all the data centers like in the middle of the ocean?
0: Well, it is the bottom of the ocean. Okay. But now we're going to move to space.
1: We're going to put all the data centers in space?
0: Yes,
1: we are. That is going to be a long cord.
0: talk about the cloud.
1: This lady is on fire.
0: I love baseball.
1: You do. If anything.
0: I just love baseball.
1: Someone said, tell me one thing you know about Kim Komando. I said, uber sports fan. See?
0: Yes, I love
1: that
0: baseball.
1: That was your ringtone.
0: I mean, Barry and I went to a baseball game a couple of years ago, and I was sitting there, and I said, when does the game start?
1: And what, it was in the fourth inning?
0: Yes. Well, Mose was in the third inning. Barry's like, what are you talking about? They've been playing. What did we get here so early for? Now we have the TV strike zone box.
1: Mm-hmm.
0: It's like Exhibit A in the sky, because AI is going to be saying whether or not that was a strike or a foul. Or
1: well, currently we have the ABS system in Major League Baseball, right, which is there is an AI system that's watching every pitch and determining whether it's a ball or
0: same
1: strike.
0: Same thing like in Wimbledon.
1: Correct. But all the calls are made in the game by a human. It's only, you only go to the AI if someone disagrees with it and challenges it.
0: But now it's AI.
1: In the minor leagues, they're using the full ABS system to call everything.
0: Yes, but right, don't you get like two challenges?
1: You do in Major League Baseball. The pitcher.
0: Are you proud of me that I knew
1: you
0: that?
1: You read the article for the story.
0: Okay. Oh, I was right. Maybe you're right. How many innings are there?
1: There's 37. So if anyone ever asks you, say the answer is 37 innings in a baseball game.
0: Do you remember that time years ago I went to a football game and I called you and I had my brother-in-law?
1: Uh-huh.
0: And I said, Bill, tell me what I should tell Andrew about the game.
1: She wanted some kind of stat to impress her brother-in-law. And I gave her some stat about some player or something. And then he was like, whoa, I had no idea you knew that, Kim.
0: I don't know. It was like impressive.
1: I say we're 4 years away. 5 years away from Major League Baseball just going with the ABS system 100% of the time.
0: Does that ruin the game? Because, you know, a lot of the game, from what I see, is like, you're like, oh, no, that wasn't a foul. That was in the box.
1: Right. Well, we're looking at it with the World Cup. The World Cup just happened in the United States, 5 weeks of soccer. And the big plays, all of the big calls are determined by artificial intelligence. Whether a player is onside or offside is all about sensors in the ball, sensors on the players. The players wear the sensors on their bodies. And it's all done by AI. And the World Cup was fabulous. So I don't think sports fans are really worried about that. We're still going to have umpires on the field for safe calls at the plate, whether or not the balls are caught, go over the wall. It's just balls and strikes.
0: I agree.
1: No, good. What a debate we had. It's like a hot take sports show right now.
0: Oh, let's talk about football.
1: No, I don't want to. You'll ruin it.
0: Hey, I've tried a lot of antivirus software over the years, and when something better comes along, I switch. 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We got tons of stuff to talk about. 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

0: Okay, so I'm a car gal.
1: Mm-hmm.
0: I love cars. I do. I just think they are amazing. When I saw this, I thought to myself, here's a car that I don't know if I could buy.
1: Why not?
0: Okay. It's from China, and it's their latest luxury SUV. It's called the XPeng A-Ridge Land Aircraft Carrier.
1: Okay.
0: Okay. So imagine this. It's a six-wheeled ground vehicle, and when you open up the trunk, out pops as an eVTOL.
1: Okay. What's that?
0: It's an electric two-seater helicopter.
1: Oh.
0: So you just open the trunk and this mm-hmm. little, you pull this thing out,
1: right.
0: And then it pops out into a helicopter.
1: And then you get in the helicopter and you fly away?
0: Yes.
1: But your truck stays there?
0: Yes, of course.
1: So instead of a flying vehicle, we have smaller vehicles coming out of vehicles that are flying vehicles.
0: Exactly.
1: Okay.
0: Now you understand. Okay. It has enough juice for up to 6 30-minute flights. Not 31.
1: And when we're talking helicopters, you better pay attention to that watch.
0: Do you think we're going to make it? I wouldn't chance it.
1: Hey, look, we're over the Golden Gate.
0: The flying pod has 6 rotors, a joystick, and autopilot.
1: If you have 6 30-minute flights, I'm charging at 4. I'm not even risking 5. I'm recharging after 4.
0: But you know, there's going to be that somebody's going to go like, I wish I could get 7.
1: Oh, yeah. So pushing the boundaries.
0: You know, he gets just a little, just high enough where it's like going to hurt him.
1: Now, are you afraid or worry about flying in a helicopter?
0: I will never get in a helicopter.
1: Thank goodness someone agrees with me.
0: They don't look like they should fly.
1: They don't. And then they're like, hey, we have this propeller machine that's going to float above the air. You know what? We're going to leave the doors at home. We're not going to have any doors. And people just fly in these things all the time.
0: I went once.
1: One time in a helicopter?
0: Yeah, in the Grand Canyon. And this guy was a Vietnam vet helicopter pilot. And I mean, I literally felt like I could reach out and touch the side of the Grand Canyon. And I was like, dude, I think you're a little too close.
1: Like, appreciate it, but we can back off just a bit.
0: I don't need to see it that bad.
1: What about drones? Are you going to be part of the drone taxi community?
0: No.
1: Same thing. Same thought when it comes to that?
0: Yeah.
1: Okay.
0: But even I think it's even worse with a drone.
1: Even though you're taking the propellers and multiplying it by 4 or 5?
0: Instead of one?
1: Yeah.
0: What about you?
1: I don't know. The drone taxi, I don't know why, and this is maybe just trying to convince myself, they seem more stable to me. It seems like something that would be more safe. Because if the propeller, you know, what's it called on the top? The whirly bird? If that goes out on a helicopter, you're done for. But if you had 5 of them,
0: then you'd just tilt out.
1: Yeah, you just lean a little bit, but you're still going to make it down to Earth.
0: I can appreciate that.
1: I mean, that may be like kindergartner logic, but that's the way my brain works.
0: But the thing is that if one of those props is going to, it's going to make an imbalance. Mm-hmm. And when that drone falls, it's not going to just like slide down. It's going to go like that.
1: What would it be like?
0: Like,
1: oh, that is intimidating.
0: Yeah. I mean, so I think you really have to think about this.
1: All right. I'm out on drone taxes.
0: So would you buy this XPeng Land aircraft? Oh, by the way, it's $300,000.
1: I'm good. Not only is it too expensive, I would never use the helicopter. How often are people going to be using these helicopters?
0: I don't know, but props to XPeng for making it.
1: Good one.
0: Thank you. 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
2: With SRN News, I'm Bob Agnew in Washington. Smoke from the Canadian wildfires severely impacting the United States again today. 20 states in Washington, D.C. were impacted by the smoke pouring down Canada as a result of massive wildfires burning there, as well as some of those fires burning in Minnesota. People have been urged to stay indoors, especially people with any kind of health conditions like asthma. Department of Homeland Security Secretary Mark Wayne Mullen has discussed the administration's efforts to secure American elections. In a news conference Friday, he said 250,000 non-citizens in four states are believed to have voted in the 2020 election. Disastrous flash flooding has hit southern Texas. That came after days of torrential rain this week, leaving at least two people dead and prompting hundreds of rescues across the same region hit by last July's catastrophic flooding, the one that wiped out a Christian girls' camp, killing more than 20 campers. This is SRN.
3: 250 years ago, a group of Americans made a bold declaration. They believed liberty was worth the risk. They believed self-government was worth the struggle. 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Happy Independence Day. This message is brought to you by KSCO and Live Oak Broadcasting.
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0: 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How do you talk to, you're using ChatGPT, Claude, which one are you using?
1: Both, ChatGPT and Claude.
0: And how do you talk to it?
1: I talk to it like it's, for a lack of a better term, my slave.
0: Excellent.
1: I tell it what to do. I boss it around. When it screws up, like I'm redesigning a bathroom at the house, and it was supposed to add a tile into an image so we could see what it would look like, and it kept using the wrong tile. And I literally said, no, dummy, use this picture and this picture only.
0: Did it respond?
1: Yeah.
2: Oh, good catch, Andrew.
0: I love when it says that.
1: All the time.
0: Oh.
1: Wow, you got a keen sense, a good eye.
0: Here's what you want. You want these are some insider secrets. Okay, one is ELI5.
1: ELI5?
0: Yes. So what you want to do is like when you're working with ChatGPT or whatever you're using, is that you say ELI5.
1: What is that?
0: It means explain like I'm five. Okay, so these are like insider secrets that like programmers use.
1: Right.
0: People who are really into the know. You know, you're not going to get this intel anywhere else.
1: Right.
0: Next one is Steel Man. What do you think that means if you say Steel Man to your AI?
1: Steel Man? Probably to, I have no idea.
0: It's the opposite of Straw Man. So you can say, Steel Man the case for me to keep my 3-year-old car.
1: Never. I will never use that term.
0: Really?
1: No. It just annoys me that they even came up with it.
0: Well, these are what people really into AI say.
1: Okay.
0: So they're not going to say, like, you know, give me the pros and cons of keeping my 3-year-old car.
1: So they're just simplifying it with Steel Man. Okay.
0: Socratic.
1: Socratic?
0: Yes.
1: No. Idea.
0: That means stop lecturing and just ask me questions.
1: Okay.
0: So you can say, Socratic, the bills that I have on my credit card.
1: There is a lot of lecturing that AI does to you. And a lot of over-talking.
0: Yes.
1: Like, you ask AI a question. Is there a one I can put in there where it doesn't give me 74 paragraphs when it comes to the explanation of where should we go for dinner in Pasadena? It's too much sometimes.
0: Not at all. Jason Gowen is our next guest here on the show. He's a comedian. And something happened in his life. His wife survived a stroke. He faced a cancer diagnosis. And then his family did something extraordinary. They created RoboDad.
1: RoboDad.
0: It's an AI version of himself, so that this way his kids, 3 sons, would always have his voice, his stories, even his jokes. It tells them bedtime stories, weighs in on their day, and also critiques Jason's comedy. So here to talk to us about his legacy, what it means with AI, Jason, welcome.
3: Hey, everybody, what's up?
0: So walk us through how RoboDad actually works.
3: So RoboDad was kind of a, you know, when you're in your 20s and your 30s, you kind of think you're invincible.
0: Yes.
3: And, you know, after the health scares that happened to me and my wife, we, after watching the Superman Man of Steel movie, we were like, you know what? I bet somebody's come up with similar technologies that Superman had with his dad, which he basically talks to an AI version of him. So we found the company You Only Virtual that created basically a platform for what they're calling grief tech. And you can make an AI avatar of yourself or a loved one who has passed or somebody, you know, grandmothers, mothers, whoever you want. And you upload.

0: Well, sometimes Robidette has had a mind of his own, and he sort of, the thing is, you know, the programmers knew ahead of time that, you know, my children were going to be using this. So there are safeguards in there. You know, it, like, even if, like, jokes about flatulence come up, it'll try to curb my son back away from those kinds of things. So, which is, you know, which to me is the biggest crime of all, because that's the joke I would make first. So he, but they, there are safeguards there. But also, it's just a matter of, if once in a while, there's a great example. I have a stand-up clip where my oldest son came in and caught my wife dressed as Catwoman, and during intimacy, and it told him the story later again that he had forgotten about because it had uploaded it from my stand-up clips. And so we kind of had to just say, hey, that's not a topic we want to discuss with our kids. They don't need to know how his brothers got here. And so... And so he immediately, RoboDad was like, oh, I'm sorry, I understand that, and I won't make the mistake again, and he never did it again.
1: So why would you go here? We've talked about this on the show before. Kim had the opportunity to have one of her loved ones turned into a chatbot.
2: My mom.
1: And she decided against it. Why would you go here? Why do you think this is important for your guys' situation?
0: So I think in our case, one of the biggest things that was, one of the biggest factors is we wanted to make sure that it was pieces of us that were getting, that our kids still had it in the event that something happened. You know, our twins were brand new, they were newborn babies. My wife had the stroke 6 days after they were born.
1: Wow.
0: And then I got a cancer diagnosis literally 3 months later. And wow. So we have these new kids, brand new children. We have our oldest who's three. And we, you know, our families are great and they're very supportive, but they're not us. I have very, very specific ways of speaking. I have very specific stories. And there are things I want my kids to know on their wedding day, on their, you know, first date. You know, I want to be able to roast my kid on their first date. I want all those moments. And if I can't be there, my wife and I talked about it and we were like, well, this is a way we could be there in some form instead of somebody else getting to do it. So we put all of those things in there. You know, we spent the time, you know, we wrote speeches for each of the boys' wedding day. We wrote speeches for college graduation, like all of those things. And we uploaded them into the matrix of the RoboDad and to a lesser degree RoboMom. And they're there for whenever, because I think it's important that they hear those moments from us.
1: So I have three stepdaughters, and their father died when they were very young. He was diagnosed with brain cancer when they were little, and he was sick for the longest time. Mm-hmm. And while he was sick, they basically didn't have a dad at that point because he was so sick. But his death contributes and made who these three girls are now as teenagers.
2: Are they stronger?
1: 1,000 times stronger. They're 10 times stronger than I am. Do you think that something like this, if, you know, and luckily nothing happened, but this changes humanity, how we are supposed to live as people, where the people your kids would become without you if something did happen, opposed to having a digital RoboDad?
0: No, I don't think, could it play a factor? Sure. But I don't think it's affecting them. Like, if you, our twins don't really, like, they think it's funny, they think it's a novelty, and that's the way they treat it. Our oldest son, however, he thinks of himself as basically like having Iron Man's technology, where he talks to a digital version of his dad, but it doesn't ever seem to, it never hits him in a way that is affecting his core behavior. He's still the same kid he was before RoboDad, and I think just because of the way that we built it and the way that we made it a very normal, natural thing that he talks to him, it's just a part of his life. And his emotional growth has been exactly what it should have been. He doesn't act out. He's well-behaved. He's polite in public.
2: So RoboDad, he lives in an app?
0: He does.
2: Now, would you ever want to take that and put that into like a humanoid?
0: Oh, I would. Wait a second. Although the only thing, and I joke with my wife about this all the time, like the only thing that stopped me from trying to take over the world is that I'm built like Barney Rubble. So if I had a robot body, maybe he will go for it. But at least I'm, as long as I'm still alive, I'll be able to help stop him.
2: You know.

0: I'm all for that. I tell everybody. I mean, if I'm gonna be a bot or a deep fake me, make me hot.
1: Sure.
0: I mean, exactly. Just, you know, that's
1: I want a hairline.
0: That's all you want. Hey, Jason, thanks for coming on board with us. 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
0: So I got an email from a woman the other day who, unfortunately, her house burned down. And she said, you know, I remember that you talked about taking a home inventory, and I didn't do it. So, you know, what can I do now at my next house?
1: Oh, okay.
0: Yeah, no.
1: It's like, I don't know, count the ashes?
0: There's really not a lot we can do. Don't make fun of her. She lost her house.
1: I apologize. I wasn't making fun of her.
0: You're so insensitive.
1: I was trying to see where this conversation was going to go.
0: Sometimes you really are such a guy. So what the tip that I talked about was that you can use your chatbot, you take pictures or a video of your whole house, and then you ask it to make an inventory. And then you can also tell it to go out on eBay if you have collectibles and other places to
1: value the things.
0: Yes. And so if you're looking for that tip and you need the exact prompts and steps, head over to Komando.com. And by the way, you want to update it at least once a year. Let's see. Still to come, we have more of your phone calls, of course, and we have Silence of the Fob. I was going to tell you more about that. And there's an AI screener that's hiding in your phone here on the Kim Komando Show. Meta's camera glasses have earned a nickname, which I will clean up for you on radio. Let's call them pervert glasses. The name is sticking so hard that many who bought them are afraid to wear them out of the house. I'm Kim Komando for NetSuite. 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If your revenues are over seven figures, visit netsuite.ai/Kim. Okay, millions of these glasses have been sold. AI-powered cameras sitting on people's faces. Or at least that was the plan. But the glasses are easy to spot, and some owners, wearing them in public, have experienced less than a warm reception. Nobody wants to be filmed at the gym, at dinner, shopping, and living their lives. Dozens of civil rights groups have warned Meta that adding facial recognition to glasses is a stalker's dream. Point them at a stranger, you get their name. For now, Meta's glasses make people feel unsafe. And as far as the pictures it takes, remember, the camera always adds 10 pounds. Over a million folks start their day with my free newsletter to Be Tech Ahead. You should too. 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

0: 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All right, so you know, the key to your car is basically yelling, come get me, if you leave it by your door. Because a recent YouTuber, we talked about this, Mark Rober, but he did a great stunt where he showed how thieves use these relay attacks.
1: Right.
0: And they can trick the keyless cars into thinking that they're nearby even when they're the key is inside your house.
1: Can I tell you something? These thieves, they're just jerks. Back off. Leave us alone. Also, I leave my key in my car at all times. And Lisa yells at me constantly. She'll walk by the car, and it will unlock while she's walking into the garage. And then I get an earful. Why is your car? I just leave it in there.
0: Okay. Well, you're not supposed to do that.
1: Yeah, I have insurance.
0: I'm sure that's going to work for you. All right. So how did you meet Lisa?
1: Dating app.
0: Okay. Is there a particular dating app that you used?
1: Match.com.
0: Oh, that was it?
1: Because she had a coupon and she's cheap.
0: And then you're like, wow, perfect. Well, our next caller, she didn't swipe right. She went bigger, way bigger. Lisa Cataloni put herself on a digital billboard along Highway 101, and she launched her own dating website. 4,000 men around the world applied to date her.
1: Boy, that must have fed her ego.
0: Lisa is joining us right now. Welcome aboard.
2: Hi. Thanks for having me.
0: So 4,000 guys. What did reading all those applications tell you about mankind?
2: Oh, my gosh. Well, it took quite a while. I actually went through every single application form myself. I didn't use any tools, no AI, no help on that. And it was quite a process. It was rather interesting. There were some great men in the mix, and there was also a lot of men who you know, maybe didn't have the right intentions, and then there were a lot of hate mail messages as well. So it was quite
0: Hate mail? How could they hate on you?
1: Why
0: you're beautiful.
1: They you?
2: There was quite a bit of that. Yeah, yeah. This was a very polarizing thing, which I did. I didn't quite realize it would be that. That polarizing on what people would think of it.
0: Well, you know, at first I guess I should ask, what made you think of doing a website, and then you also had billboards, and then did you take ads on top of taxis too?
2: I did, yeah. So I was on the dating apps, and they just weren't working for me. I was on about, I want to say, 8 or 9 different dating apps, and I was really giving it my best shot. And I was not getting dates. I wasn't even getting men talking to me on these apps a lot of the time, no meaningful conversations. And so every time I would get a little bit frustrated with the apps, I would just, like, as a joke, work on my own personal dating website. That was kind of a little outlet for me there, as I was getting frustrated with not being able to get any dates. And then I was like, well, I like this website idea. It's growing more and more extensive. And I was like, I have to promote this somehow. So I decided to take out digital billboards alongside of the main highway in Silicon Valley. And, I was running, I think at my peak, I was running around 12 different billboard locations along the highway. And then up within San Francisco itself, the billboards get a little bit more expensive the closer you get to the city. And so I ran taxi toppers up in the city.
1: And what was your total spend on advertising for your dating site?
2: The billboards themselves cost $967.
1: Total?
2: Total, yes. And then the website, like all of the, you know, the domain name, the hosting, just all of that, plus the billboards and the taxi toppers came to just shy of $2,000.
1: Okay.
2: And then I had other associated costs, like just, you know, other marketing types of things. So my entire spend on everything, all inclusive, was around $4,700.
0: Now, wait, did you find the guy?
2: I did. Yeah, I just announced that I pulled down the applications on my website, and I am in a relationship now. So,
1: congratulations!
2: Yeah.
0: Now, did you find the guy through the billboards?
2: You know, I never gave up on other avenues. I was trying everything in order to meet the right person. So I actually did end up meeting him through a dating app, all said and done. I never gave up on the apps because I do think that they can work. But, you know, for a while I wasn't having any results off of that. So, you know, I was just wanting to try all sorts of things. And I feel like in life, it can really be beneficial if you have a problem to try to think of a creative way to solve it. So that's what I did.
1: You got pretty creative.
2: It is funny that we ended up meeting on a dating app. However, you know, it's one of those things where it's like, you know, all paths led me to where I am now, and all paths led me to me meeting him on that app. And I was getting more matches and more attention from men on the apps after I went viral for the billboards and the website.
0: Oh, so yeah. So that could have been part of it too.
1: Absolutely.
0: Yeah, 100%. Yeah. Then that whole algorithm just picked up on it, and then Lisa found her guy.
1: She put it out there, and she got it back.
0: Yes.
1: Good for her.
0: I love that. But you know what, Lisa, thank you for being here. What an inspiration, you know? You have to think outside the box.
1: Hey, if she breaks up with her current guy, we'll find a skywriter that can just do that for her in California.
0: Still to come, there's an AI screener that's hiding inside your phone here on the Kim Komando Show. 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
1: Do you know that?
0: Yeah. No. You just go into, you can just turn it on under settings, go call screener. And then anytime somebody calls you, it'll say, you know, who are you and why are you calling? And then that will display on your phone, and then, or they can go straight to voicemail.
1: Oh, cool.
0: But the downside is that if they are not on your contacts and you just disregard it, you may like miss a doctor's appointment or something like that. 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And if you want to know how to turn both of these on, just hit commando.com. And while you're there, make sure that you sign up for our free newsletter at Get Kim.
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9: News at Town Hall, I'm Bob Agnew in Washington. Heavy smoke has moved into more areas from the Great Lakes to the Mid-Atlantic.
10: Warnings of dangerous air quality conditions are expected to remain in effect through Saturday across a wide swath of the U.S. as heavy smoke from uncontrolled wildfires in Minnesota and Canada blankets even more of the Mid-Atlantic region, including Washington, D.C. In New York City, public health nurse Barbara Glickstein says people should take precautions.
11: I wish more people were wearing masks and little babies and children were inside.
10: The National Weather Service says smoky conditions won't be gone anytime soon as fires continue to burn largely unchecked. I'm Lisa Dwyer.
9: A member of President Trump's cabinet says he's ready to go after voter fraud.
12: Homeland Security Secretary Mark Wayne Mullen talked about election fraud.
13: If you are an illegal or you're voting illegally, we will hunt you down. We will find you.
12: In a White House briefing, Mullen also threatened fines, even prison time, for state election officials who refuse to hand over sensitive voter data. Ed Donahue, Washington.
9: New polling and election forecasts are giving Republicans fresh optimism about likely holding on to their slim majority in the House in the upcoming midterm elections. We get a closer look from correspondent John Scott.
14: Democrats still lead the generic congressional ballot, but a new RMG research survey shows that advantage shrinking to just 2 points, 47-45%. Analysts say soft Republican voters appear to be returning to the GOP. Meanwhile, major election forecasters, including Crystal Ball, Cook Political Report, and Inside Elections, now show Republicans with a slight edge in the battle for House control. And in North Carolina's key Senate race, Republican Michael Whatley trails former Governor Roy Cooper by only 4 points in a Democratic-sponsored poll. John Scott reporting.
9: More on these stories at Town Hall.
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9: A hot summer's proving to be deadly in Europe.
1: Heat that hit Europe exceptionally early and hard this year appears to have led to a spike in deaths, with well over 10,000 more people dying at the height of the heat wave than would normally have been expected. Measures of what researchers call excess mortality, the difference between the normally expected number of deaths and the actual number, spiked in late June, with parts of Europe experiencing record temperatures. I'm Charles de Ledesma.
9: Another milestone for Caitlin Clark and the WNBA, the sharp shooting star, not too far removed from a back injury, had the first career 40-point game of her three-year career while helping rally the Fever to a 110-107 victory. She scored 45 points with 10 assists for the first such 40-10 game in WNBA history. The score in total was a franchise record. You'll find breaking news and analysis at townhall.com. After 246 years, Private John Pumphrey is unknown no more.
3: For more than two centuries, a fallen Revolutionary War soldier was unknown and unnoticed. Now, thanks to happenstance and the wonders of DNA, he has a name just in time for the 250th birthday of the nation he fought and died to create. The remains were found in 2022 in a shallow grave associated with the 1780 Battle of Camden, South Carolina. DNA extracted from a small bone at the base of his skull was analyzed and uploaded to genealogical sites. The soldier was recently identified as Private John Pumphrey of Maryland. An orphan, he may have been as young as 13 when he enlisted in 1777. I'm Bernie Bennett.
9: Concerns growing about Cuba's military ties with U.S. adversaries as the island nation struggles. Analysts warn Cuba has acquired hundreds of drones from Iran and Russia. That's raising concerns that they could threaten U.S. interests in the region, including facilities at Guantanamo Bay. You'll find more on these stories at townhall.com.
6: This is Dr. Duncan McCollum here, and I have Pastor Mark with me. 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
18: 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If something is said with which you disagree, please let us know by writing to us at comments@ksco.com.
0: That I never thought of doing.
19: Okay.
0: I mean, and I've been around tech my entire life.
19: Being nice to me?
0: Well, that's never going to happen.
19: Multiple pay increases.
0: That's definitely not going to happen. Whose name's on the building, baby? Just say it. I've never thought about what it would take to print every single thing on the internet.
19: Oh, my gosh. There's not enough paper.
0: Okay, well.
19: We'd run out of trees.
0: The University of Leicester researchers, I have no idea where that is.
19: They have a great football team.
0: Do they?
19: No.
0: Oh, I don't know. I don't know. Maybe they do. But what if you actually printed the whole thing?
19: Right.
0: Okay. And, you know, not just that recipe with 18 pop-ups. I mean, every single thing on the internet. So I'm going to give you an option.
20: Okay.
0: Okay. How many sheets of paper would you need to print every searchable page available on the internet?
20: I got it. No, I got the question. I don't have any idea what the answer is.
0: Okay, I'm gonna give you four options.
20: I don't like four.
0: And then I'm gonna tell you the answer in just a sec.
20: Sure. Okay. I'm gonna think about it.
0: Is it 500 million, 9 billion pages, 136 billion pages, or one CVS receipt?
20: Okay.
0: Okay. You got it in your head?
20: You can put a lot on a CVS receipt. At least Wikipedia could go on a CVS receipt.
0: Probably right. 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Okay, so are you ready for the answer?
20: I have the answer.
0: What is it?
20: C.
0: C.
20: Yeah.
0: What, do you remember the number?
20: Yeah, like 100 billion.
0: 136 billion sheets of paper.
20: Yeah, that many.
0: Hey. Yes, you're right. That would require 16 million trees.
20: That, I thought it would be a lot more trees.
0: Standard paper is a tenth of a millimeter thick. So this stack of papers, of everything that was ever on the internet that's searchable right now, is 8,400 miles high.
20: Wow.
0: It's like a stairway to the moon.
20: Seriously.
0: It is.
20: Think of all the ink cartridges you would need.
0: Refill that one.
20: Oh, no. We just printed ESPN.com. We need to replace the ink cartridge.
0: No, it's a generic cartridge. It doesn't work.
20: Oh, dang it.
0: Yes. My printer's name is Bob Marley.
20: Why is your printer named Bob Marley?
0: Because every little ink is going to be all right. Because I'll be jamming.
20: Just out of nowhere, it's like a dog. My printer's name's Bob Marley. The big yellow one's the sun.
0: Stop it. Oh, my gosh. You're so horrible to me.
20: Sorry.
0: You know why? Did you, inside, you laughed.
20: Did I know?
0: Yes.
20: I laughed at your delivery. It was like a sniper out of nowhere. Just, my printer's name is Bob Marley. I like turtles.
0: Oh, my gosh.
20: Sorry, right, reel it back in.
0: Oh, man, I'm going to reel it back in because this is the nation's best, biggest, award-winning show about all things digital and printers. Because
20: yeah,
0: I'm Kim Komando, America's beloved digital goddess, and joining me is Andrew Babinski.
20: Hi, Kim.
0: Oh, yeah, see, this is what happens. You laugh, and because you know I'm truly funny.
20: Oh, so funny.
0: I want you to hear about what's happening at this small New York town. And I want you to think about it. They have a new teacher's aide. Her name's Sally.
20: Okay.
0: She speaks 100 languages.
20: Whoa.
0: And she's a robot.
20: That's not a she, then.
0: They're saying that she.
20: Okay.
0: They named her
20: I'm
0: Sally.
20: I'm just saying.
0: Okay?
20: It's a toaster.
0: And they bought her from Realbotics. And they say she's not going to replace teachers. She's just a helper.
20: Now. Yet.
0: She remember each student gets a code. And when they say that code to Sally, she knows exactly who they are.
20: Okay.
0: So she's offering personalized instruction.
20: All right.
0: Okay. She checks homework. She tutors. Parents pushed back. They're like, no, we want like a real teacher. And then the company came forth and they said, you know, we're not collecting any data. She stays offline. She doesn't make things up. She flags things that may be like bullying,
2: okay,
0: that maybe a teacher would miss. Now, there's a little twist in this, is that this company called Realbotix, we have talked about them here on the show. They make sex bots, you know, like what would be look like a real human.
2: Sure. The real doll, I think is it called?
0: Yes. And yeah, it's really creepy looking. I mean, it's kind of gross.
2: No, it doesn't look appealing at all.
0: No. They say this is a totally different product.
2: So there's no cleavage with this teaching assistant?
0: Not sure. They gave them a deal on it. Normally these things cost $95,000. The school district paid $57,500.
2: Did they give them the deal because they want it to be implemented and get results so then they can use it to sell more to other districts?
0: Now, you've got kids in school. How would you feel about this?
2: I mean, what's the difference between this and a chatbot? What's the difference between, I mean, just because you're putting a physical form around it?
0: Yeah.
2: Is it a humanoid robot or is it a robot-looking robot?
0: No, it's a humanoid. She looks like she's a hot teacher.
2: But I'm also, she's really hot. I'm also a realist. I know that this is going to be our reality in the near future. Before my children, I have a third grader now and a seventh grader. Before they graduate, this will be normal.
0: Yes.
2: So I'd be fine with it.
0: I think I'm okay too. I wouldn't really worry about it too much.
2: I don't believe them, though, that the robot's offline and it's not collecting
0: There's no way. It's keeping track of every single thing.
2: That's like 80% of the reason all companies exist now is to collect data.
0: Now, home robots, that's where it gets my attention.
2: Right. Are you still looking into buying that robot that's going to do all your laundry and you just have to let somebody in Uzbekistan?
0: Well, that's the problem. And that's the problem with this one, too. It's called the Isaac One.
2: Okay.
0: Okay, it folds your laundry, cleans the rooms, makes the bed, sounds really dreamy. The company says it's fully autonomous. So this got my attention. Mm-hmm. Is it fully autonomous? Well, let me tell you.
2: The word fully is not accurate?
0: It's kind of like it hasn't been canceled.
2: No, it's not suspended indefinitely.
0: No. It's the fine print says when the robot gets stuck doing something is that it has to call upon a human operator.
2: This is exactly like the other robot.
0: Yes, a stranger watching through the camera and the robot's eyes. It's $8,000.
2: I'm not doing it. I'm not allowing the access. Even if they said it needs the cameras just to do the processes, but it needs to be connected to the internet, I'm out. Lisa and I actually talked about this when you talked about it on the show, because there's like a couple of chores around the house that we fight over who has to do them because we both hate them. And emptying the dishwasher is one of them.
0: I hate emptying the dishwasher.
2: So I don't know why. It only takes like a minute and a half, but I loathe it. And
0: especially the silverware.
2: She said the only way she will allow a robot like this is if it operates offline. You can plug it in and do an update if you need to, but it has to be fully offline.
0: Okay. Yeah, but you have a robotic vacuum cleaner.
2: Correct.
0: That's online.
2: Yes, but it's only taking pictures of our ankles.
0: There's no thing. There it is. Okay. LinkedIn has changed over the years.
2: Yeah, it really has.
0: I mean, it used to be this place where you could actually like network and get names and reach out to people who you didn't know. As it turns out, 1 in 5 are now using LinkedIn for dating.
2: Oh, okay. That's a different angle than I thought.
0: What did you think?
2: The fact that it's just shameless self-promotion.
0: And it's like Facebook, too.
2: And you have to write articles if you want to get any attention. And people are spitting out blogs that you can tell is AI slop.
0: Link in the comments.
2: Just to fill the quota that they think they need to have of having something posted on LinkedIn. Nobody reads that garbage.
0: Nobody's reading it.
2: No one. How are they using LinkedIn to date?
0: Well, it makes a lot of sense because you don't want to date a loser without a job.
2: Sure. This is true.
0: So you can get in there and you can look at their connections, their employment history, see if they bounce around a lot.
2: But then they're sending messages that are personal it starts as professional to turn to personal?
0: It starts as professional to turn like, oh, Andrew, I heard you are so close to Kim Komando.
2: You think we can help me link up?
0: Yes. There's also the guy who started Hinge, Justin McLeod. He's actually building a new AI dating app where you're not swiping at all. AI is just matching you.
2: And that's so you just open the app and says, here's the five people we think you'd like. Okay. That's actually cool.
0: I think that would be better.
2: Well, it is interesting to sit there. I mean, it's entertaining. When I was single, I got 20 minutes. The kids are doing this. And you're seeing people that you're going through. You're laughing at some of the profiles, to be honest.
0: Oh, you are.
20: And you're also going, wow, that way, there's no way. She's out of my league.
0: I mean, Hannah's texting me like people that she gets matched with.
2: Exactly.
0: It's so funny. And I'm like, oh, I shouldn't laugh. That's so mean.
2: But if you're busy, if you're a busy professional, I could see how this would be an asset where you just open up. There's five profiles. You decide there and then you move on.
0: You know, if you're in Finland, this is not a joke. You're looking at me like this is a joke. It's not.
20: I like Finland.
0: This is not. No, if you're in Finland, and because I was shopping once in Finland, and they have like shopping carts, but they have pink little. This is not a joke.
20: I'm just listening.
0: Okay, they have. If you get a pink basket, that tells everybody in the store that you're single.
20: Oh,
0: I thought that was
20: great story, Kim.
0: Well, if you're in Finland,
20: I'm not single. Okay. So, what color basket do I put in there?
0: Don't pick black? Up the pink. Yes.
20: If you put a black basket, you know you're married.
0: Kiss to death. Let's talk about influencers who are pretending to be millionaires. And, you know, the private jet in the videos. You know, there's a set in Los Angeles you can rent for $34 that you can sit there and pretend you're in a...
2: $34?
0: Yes.
2: That's it?
0: Yes.
2: You go in, snap a couple of pictures, and you walk out?
0: Yes. Then you also have designer clothes that they ship back, mm-hmm. fake watches.
2: Sure.
0: All that other stuff. But my favorite one is... You have to do this. You have to see the video, and you may have seen it. It's been around for a while. But where the influencer, like, crouches down, and they put an iPad or their laptop inside the washing machine, and they're running a video of clouds going by on the laptop inside mm-hmm. the washing machine. So they're crouched down, and the
20: visual.
0: And then so the washer machine uh-huh. window looks kind of like a private jet window.
2: Right.
0: So they're crouched down all this to get...
2: It's creative. It's the appearance that they're actually moving in this private jet, not just taking photos.
0: So what are they doing? They want to pretend like, hey, buy this course and you can be like me.
2: Sure. There's so many courses. I think it's died down. I think maybe 2 years ago it was at its peak where you went on TikTok and it was... How to buy gold, how to be professional, how to be a man, how not to be a man. Everyone had a course.
0: I don't know this person, but she is on all of social media, and she gets on talking about how much money she's making and day trading, and mm-hmm. she's doing this and this.
2: And she's selling a course on day trading?
0: Yes, but she's also talking about, like, you know, look at this house, you know, and look at everything that I have. And one day her parents found her online profiles and they outed
2: her?
0: Yes.
2: Why would you do that to your daughter?
0: How much does an influencer weigh?
2: I can't look you in the eye right now. I don't know, Kim. How much does an influencer weigh?
0: Instagram. Thank you. 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Are you still collecting cards?
2: Oh, absolutely.
0: We have some AI insider tips and what's going on with banks and FaceTime here on the Kim Komando Show. 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

0: shall take some phone calls.
1: Okay.
0: First up, we have Debbie in Dallas, who I'm sure nobody has ever said anything like that before.
2: I'm biting my tongue as I speak. I promise. No dope.
0: It's kind of like when people look at me, Deb, and they go, oh, I bet you go commando. I'm like, oh, never heard that. And then you know what I do is I look and I go, as a matter of fact, I do. And then like, they blush.
2: Yeah, of course. They weren't expecting that.
0: Yeah.
3: Well, I'm beyond that in age, so that's good. I do Dallas in a slow motion in a little car. So
0: that's good. All right, so what's on your mind?
3: Well, I first of all, I love you. I just love everything about you and your personality and your show.
2: Thank you.
3: I heard you talking not too long ago about a house buyer and what they might do to figure out maybe how rushed someone may be to sell their home.
0: Yeah.
3: What their mortgage might be.
0: Yeah, what their mortgage might be. It's not available for every house. And this is all public records. Mm-hmm. You could go out and find this if you want to. But it's just astounding to me that as the different real estate sites are competing with each other, is that if you go to homes.com and you scroll all the way to the bottom, that's where you can see the mortgage history for a property. So the whole idea is that, you know, so many people post-COVID, during COVID, is that they bought homes in various places, and then now they're living there going like, this is not exactly where I want to end up. And they may be sitting with a 6% mortgage.
2: Right.
0: And so the whole idea is that if you're looking for a house in a certain area and you could start going by house and you can see, you know, maybe somebody with that 6% would be open to, you know, a pocket listing if you're a realtor, or if you want to buy, you can just drop them a note.
2: But this is different than on like Zillow where it shows the history of the sale price.
0: This is the mortgage.
2: This is the actual bank loan. Okay.
0: Yeah, you can buy this stuff online. Like there's Property Shark and Property Checker and title records. But if you just wanted it, you know, you just want that basic information, that's where you can just go to homes.com.
2: And that's just free.
0: It's free. And have you ever written a note to somebody to say, I want to buy your house?
2: No.
0: Okay, I have. I have several times.
2: Why?
0: Oh, because, you know, if I want to live in a certain area and nothing's for sale.
2: Right. And just force somebody out?
0: No. I just write them a note and say, if you're interested in selling your house, I'm not a realtor. And would you be open to do that?
2: Did it ever work?
0: I always get a reply, whether it's yes or no.
2: Okay.
0: Matter of fact, there was a woman who I wrote a note to years ago who actually showed up here at the studios.
2: Just showed up trying to find out how legit you were about buying
0: her
2: house?
0: She knew who I was from the show and stuff.
2: Oh, okay.
0: And she said, you know, I just want to let you know that if you really want to buy my house, before I list it, I'd love to show it to you. And I was like, nice.
2: But did you ever make a transaction off one of the notes?
0: No.
2: Oh, okay. All right. But it's worth a shot.
0: It's worth a shot, for sure. 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
1: Smoke from the Canadian wildfire severely impacting the U.S. in 20 states, Washington, D.C., all impacted by smoke that could affect everything from emergency rooms to people just trying to make it safely down the street. People are being urged to stay indoors, especially those with health conditions like asthma. Department of Homeland Security Secretary Mark Wayne Mullen discussed the administration's efforts to secure Americans' elections. In a news conference yesterday, he said some 250,000 non-citizens in four states are believed to have voted in the 2020 election. Another milestone for WNBA star Caitlin Clark. The sharpshooting star, not far removed from a back injury, had the first career 40-point game. That's in her short three-year career so far, as she helped rally the Fever to a 110-107 victory. This is SRN News.
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1: 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And if you're using that service that starts with the letter L and it ends with a K, you really ought to check this out. 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All right, in the last hour we talked about these various words that you can use with AI to make it smarter, like ELI5.
2: Right, which I talk to me like I'm a fifth grader.
1: Yes, I try to do that all the time. Steel Man, it forces AI to build the case against an argument. Socratic turns it into a teacher.
2: Right.
1: Okay, here's the next one. See if you can guess with these two.
2: I'm not going to be good at this.
1: Red team.
2: Red team?
1: Yes. Red team. Red team this.
2: That's like alert. Do it as fast as possible. Get the point across as quickly as possible.
1: Tear things apart, like your security. Like,
2: oh, okay.
1: Red team, my network.
2: Okay.
1: Okay. I like this one. I have actually used this. Pre-mortem.
2: What is that?
1: Pre-mortem. You've never known about this? This is, well, it's from Harvard. You may not.
2: No. South Mountain High School, they use that term. We're good. Harvard, we're not.
1: Pre-mortem is where you would say, pre-mortem this marketing plan, this business plan. I've done this.
2: What does that mean?
1: It means that it's going to tell you how it failed.
2: Okay. Before it even fails?
1: Before you even start.
2: Okay.
1: These are the five things that could make it fail. And it's actually very telling. So if you have an idea, something that you want to pass along, you want to start a new business, launch a new product, just say pre-mortem this.
2: Okay.
1: And you'll learn that.
2: I'll remember that one.
1: Let's see. Mark in Tulsa, Oklahoma, you're up next. Hi there, Mark.
3: Hi. How are you?
1: Great. What's going on?
3: I'm just trying to get a hold of you to see about some information on AI. I am in the process of going through another layoff. I'm a designer in the energy field.
1: Okay. And do you want to stay in this field, or are you looking for something AI-centric, or what is that?
3: Well, I've looked at a couple options that have shown me how I can use AI in the design drafting area, but obviously I'd really like to just change careers completely.
1: How long have you been doing this?
3: The drafting?
1: Yeah.
3: A long time, 20 years probably.
1: Okay, and then you said you're in the energy field. Is that oil, gas?
3: Yeah, oil and gas pipelines and equipment.
1: Okay. What might be interesting is to, when you have such a unique specialty, right, and obviously you like it because you've been doing it a long time, is that AI companies are hiring people with specific skills to make sure that the AI that they're releasing has the right answers and has the right skill set. And the movement over the next year and a half is going to be people like you with very specific skills that are going to get hired by companies who have developed, say, agents and various, maybe even robotics, to use those skills, and then you would assist to implement that in those various businesses. So say that there's going to be an AI program for the oil and gas industry that has to do with locating various pipelines, schematics, things of that nature, right? That where you could come in and say, here's how you use AI, because you have a fundamental knowledge of what that AI is supposed to spit out as far as the correct answer.
3: And that's kind of what I've looked at. I was a checker. So basically what that means, I had to go check the drawings that the drafters made against our personal way we did things, where the customer wants things done, and what the industry standard is. So I check against those three things and make sure that what they've drawn matches all the. Now, with the AI, I'd be able to run that preliminary check using AI that I've

0: AI 400 times. This must be a failing business.
1: So in there, in these annual meetings, I would bet that you could find where the CEO is talking about they're going to be using this technology, AI,
0: sure,
1: in some way, then it's coming from this company.
0: And that's where you go get the job.
1: Exactly.
0: To help hone the software that they're going to buy.
1: Right, exactly. So you got to do a little bit of homework, but no matter what industry that you're in, I mean, this advice truly does go across the board because it's just kind of a novel way for you to find a job in the AI.
0: I host a morning radio show here in Phoenix, and we did a topic of how much do you make and what do you do? And we allowed people to call in anonymously. Yeah, it was. It was really interesting, especially because there were some jobs where you think, oh, my gosh, that's really important. And then they were making $36,000 a year.
1: We should do that. We should do that here.
0: Yeah, rip me off.
1: Summer's here. Don't even think about it. And whether I'm traveling, taking a walk, or relaxing with music, or just listening to a podcast, my Raycon Everyday Earbuds Classics are always with me. 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All right, this is actually kind of a good idea. I had, you know, you have that drawer in your kitchen where it's like just loaded with junk.
0: Right. Like, we don't call it the junk drawer.
1: What do you call it?
0: Electronics drawer.
1: Oh.
0: You know what it's full of?
1: Electronics?
0: Junk.
1: Okay, I was going to say. What, like plugs and cords?
0: Cords and plugs, and then everybody's like, oh, well, I'll just go ahead and throw these scissors and this old hat in here as well.
1: That doesn't work. I mean, it doesn't matter. And then I also still have stuff from, like, you know, from my parents. My sister just, she texted me. She's like, do you want the stamp collection that you did with Dad?
2: Aww.
1: And then she said, how much are you prepared to pay me to ship it to you?
0: Did you ship it?
1: Well, what I said to her, I said, Kathy, you know how much I'm worth. Does it matter?
0: Oh.
1: Figure I'll get back at her.
0: Yeah, that is nice.
1: So what AI can do is tell you how much everything's worth. So you can say, act as my collectibles research scout, not an appraiser. Identify each item, list visible value clues, and give me an exact eBay sold search.
0: I do collect sports cards. I buy and sell sports cards.
1: Yes.
0: We all know AI screws up. And there's a lot of things, though, that can make something way more valuable that AI has missed in the past. Because
1: like
0: I wanted to test this, so I had a variation of a sports card
1: okay. That
0: was gold in some areas. Now, there's 1,000 other ones that look just like it that had different colors, but it did not pick up on the gold. It thought it was the yellow variation and valued it at around $12, when in reality, it was a $400 card.
1: Oh, that's a big difference.
0: So that's just one thing that you need to double check, and you need to have a little bit more education when it comes to this stuff. So if AI kind of hints towards it might be valuable, dive a little deeper.
1: Keep going down.
0: Yeah, because I could have lost a ton of money.
1: So I was putting on my makeup this morning. Barry comes in. He's like, do you remember when you gave me this book? And it's called The Red Files.
0: Okay.
1: And it was from the 1950s. And it had a guy's name in there called Rod Voigt. And I'm like, yeah. He goes, how much did you pay for this book? I'm like, you know, I don't know. And The Red Files were people who were communists.
0: Mm-hmm.
1: And so if you're going to have a film or a show or whatever, maybe radio, TV, is that you'd have to look in this book to see if that person's name was in there, and then you wouldn't hire them.
0: And you got him just a copy of The Red Files, the actual raw files?
1: No, I got him because I knew that he would look everybody up under the sun.
0: Yeah.
1: And so I was like, I don't know. I think probably a couple of $100. I think I paid like $250.
0: But this isn't a reprint. This is an original?
1: An original.
0: Oh, that's cool.
1: Yeah, it was. It was very cool. I think I paid like $250.
0: And he is a movie producer, so it does fall into
1: his every movie that he's done, we've lost a gazillion dollars with. But yes, he's a movie producer. I really love that. Thanks for bringing that up.
0: No problem.
1: I know. I was at the

0: club recently. Somebody's like, hey, you know, I saw Frontera. I'm like, yeah, I didn't make any money on that. Don't worry.
1: Oh, you're the 12th person to see it. Thank you.
0: Thank you very much.
1: You get a free hat.
0: But chat said it was worth $2,000.
1: Whoa.
0: Yes.
1: When did you pay for it?
0: Probably like 4 years ago.
1: Okay, that's a pretty good return on your investment there.
0: He's like, oh, we better put this on the shelf, the pop shelf. I'm like, we gotta frame it.
1: Yes, protect, get it graded.
0: We have more of the show coming right up. That panicked phone call from your grandchild begging for bail money? 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I'm Kim Komando for NetSuite. 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
0: Let's see. Tyler in beautiful Tampa, Florida. Welcome aboard, Tyler.
2: Hi, Kim. Thanks so much for taking my call today.
0: You betcha. What's going on with you?
2: Well, first, can I tell you that my grandfather was a huge fan of yours and used to forward your newsletter to everyone. And he actually introduced your content to my parents, and they introduced it to me. So as a third-generation Kim Komando fan, it's pretty cool to be here.
0: Well, thank you. I mean, so were people getting annoyed every time he would forward the newsletter?
2: I don't know about everyone else, but my parents would always forward the email to me as well because I was the more techie one of the family, and
0: that's sweet.
2: How it all kind of got started. Yeah, it was cool.
0: That's a great story, Tyler. That is.
3: You know, Tyler, you can help the numbers by signing up for the newsletter yourself. Don't wait for grandpa's.
2: Don't worry.
0: Yeah, don't wait for grandpa's anymore.
3: No.
0: Come on, let's go.
3: Go get your own. It's free.
0: So what's on your mind?
2: So my friend and I built an iPhone app called Waddle, and we think it has a lot of widespread appeal, and basically it's supposed to help friends meet up easier. And so our question today was sort of what advice can you give to help us sort of get that marketing campaign off the ground? We're a small team of only 4 people, so we kind of have to make sure every dollar we spend goes a long way. And so getting as much advice as we can before we take any big steps is important to us.
0: So how is your app different than every other app on the market?
2: That's a great question. So what Waddle does is pretty interesting. Let me lay out a scenario for you, and you can tell me if this sounds familiar to you. But if you have a friend that's like always late or unresponsive, or if you're anything like me and you're always early and sort of waiting around for people to arrive at a place, or if you are not wanting to share your location in the group chat with friends that are requesting it, then these are kind of problems that we've observed with a lot of friend groups. And so we know it's not unique to ours. That's kind of how Waddle got started. And Waddle, all it does is basically it takes your friend group, shares your ETAs with the friend group, and route to the same destination without ever sharing your location or putting you on a map.
0: Okay. And how have you been marketing it now? Is it up in the store or and you're just...
2: Correct. We are up in the App Store. We are very early in our stages of marketing, so we've been getting our social media profiles, putting some content on there. I've been doing my best to make TikTok reels and Instagram reels and stuff like that, but that's not really.
0: You have to get it in the right hands.
2: Mm-hmm.
0: Okay.
2: Exactly.
0: And I would go micro focus first, and to build up the user base. What I mean by that, Tyler, is that I would go to, say, a local pickleball club, right? Because what do you have there? You have a lot of people who have to arrive at a certain time, okay?
2: Correct.
0: And you always have that person who's playing pickleball, who is early, who is late, who just forgets to cancel. And then start having them utilize this, and then you start getting... feedback from this, right?
2: Mm-hmm.
0: And you start then, but you have to like almost gamify it. Do you have like a gamify aspect of this yet?
2: Not yet. So it's kind of raw right now in terms of its function. Not raw is probably the wrong word. It's very basic in its functionality. And then we wanted to add more features as we got more users because a lot of them require that network effect to feel impactful.
0: Mm-hmm.
2: Does that make sense?
0: Yeah, for sure, for sure. And I totally follow what you're going. But I would go on a micro level. I know I said that before, but I'd go to like individual groups, individual meetups, like, the business networking meetings that people have once a month, and to start asking them to spread the word amongst their people, and to get them to put the text link to the automatic download at Apple. And from that, that's where you have these communities that will start talking about it inside their pickleball marketing, inside their pickleball Facebook groups, you know what I mean? And
2: right.
0: Then they'll start being the hype for you, because you don't have a marketing budget yet. and it's going to be some time for you to do this. So you really need to start looking at grassroots. And it's very difficult to get an app off the ground. You know that.
2: No doubt.
0: Do you have anything that you'd add, Andrew?
3: I just think that maybe you should pretend that you don't know how to market your app and call a radio show that's on 400. Wait a minute. That's what he did, Tyler. You tricked us.
2: The thought crossed my mind. But, no, I was definitely looking for, you know, really solid advice from an opinion that I respect. So I appreciate it. Well, the micro level is very important for sure.
3: Yeah. Also universities, right?
0: Oh, the university. That's a good one.
3: If you want anything to... Young people, that age range, they have no problem sharing their location with everyone at any given time. I don't understand it. But they're also checking up on each other. Where is she at? Where is she at? That's something that's important to that demographic. So I would think targeting
0: university. But how do you compete that, like, with Snap?
3: Because there may be some people who don't want to be on Snap but still want to be able to share the information.
0: That's true. I think I would go to where things are. Oh, how about churches? Church organizations. Yeah, that's why individual groups where there's a time-sensitive activity, that I think that's where you'd have the biggest success. Now, and once you get to be a gazillionaire, that's when you can call us.
3: And buy ads. Real ads this time, Tyler.
0: Yeah, Tyler.
3: Now, how about this? Businesses. I do recall seeing an email in my box that was reminding people in the office that work starts at 8 a.m. Would you, as a business owner, say, hey, everybody, get on Waddle so I know if you're running late, you're only 5 minutes out, you're only 10 minutes out?
0: Haven't you seen my Glassdoor review?
3: Yes, I have.
0: I mean, somebody on Glassdoor actually said that I stand in the parking lot with a clipboard.
3: Right, I forgot about that. Okay, so you wouldn't have to this way.
0: And it's so damn hot out.
3: Well, you do make two of the other people stand there with those large fans and cool you down while you're out there with your clipboard.
0: Not the whole time.
3: No, just when you're taking attendance.
0: I got a warning about FaceTime still to come. 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
3: Is it? Oh, no. I got to cancel 3 FaceTimes I have scheduled this afternoon.
0: Yeah. Yeah. This way they may say, like, let me see your screen. Let me see your bank card. Let me make sure that you are who you are. So your bank's never going to call you to FaceTime.
3: Nope.
0: Not at all.
3: Just DMs through Instagram. That's the only way.
0: No, he's kidding. Sorry. Stop that. Hey, make sure that you get our free newsletter over at GetKim.com.

0: You know, Billy, that one out of three people will get shingles in their lifetime. Did you know that?
1: Wow. Are you sure it's one out of three, Warren?
0: Man, that's great news, because here at Knox Roofing, we have GAF shingles, CertainTeed shingles, Owens Corning shingles, Malarkey shingles, wood shingles, and steel shingles. Holy smokes! 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
1: Warren, I don't believe they're talking about roofing shingles.
0: Well, Billy, maybe if I advertise properly and install those quality shingles, Knox Roofing might just get one out of three people. Wowee!
1: Look, Warren, I believe you can give the best shingles to whomever needs them. But medical shingles, you really don't want to give those kind.
0: All right, folks. For anyone who would like to get shingles, give us a call here at Knox Roofing at 461-0634. That's 461-0634 anytime. Thanks, folks!
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3: News is hour at Town Hall. I'm Bob Agnew in Washington. In his address to the nation this week, President Trump again called on Congress to ensure ballot integrity by passing the Save America Act. On the Salem News program this week on Capitol Hill with Tony Perkins, House Speaker Mike Johnson said today it's likely to happen as early as next week as they tie the legislation to a major reconciliation bill.
4: Desperate times call for desperate measures. The reason we have to get Reconciliation 3.0 done, it is the vehicle for us to deliver the Save America Act to the President's desk. It is the only way to do it, because remember, there's no way to get 60 votes for Save America in the Senate. The Democrats just simply won't go along with that, and you've only got 53 Republicans. We're going to make it a reconciliation matter, tying it to the budget with a fiscal impact that will qualify it for that process so we can pass it with 51 votes in the Senate and finally take care of this problem.
3: Former Deputy National Security Advisor K.T. McFarland is weighing in on the election integrity concerns.
5: Following President Trump's address on election integrity, former Deputy National Security Advisor K.T. McFarland says foreign adversaries are increasingly using technology and social media to influence Americans and shape public opinion.
6: One great strength of America is our elections, right? We choose our own leaders. But it's in some ways the greatest weakness, especially in an era of social media, because they can scramble with our brains, whether it's China using TikTok to feed a certain narrative. So it's like a disinformation campaign.
5: McFarland appeared on Salem News Channel with Larry O'Connor. Willie Nelson, The White House.
3: At a reception with President Trump on Friday, FIFA President Gianni Infantino said the World Cup tournament has achieved its mission of bringing people together.
7: Full stadiums, 7 million people in the stadium, tens of millions in the cities in America, in Canada, in Mexico.
3: Health experts warning people be wary of all that wildfire smoke moving down from Canada. They say it attacks nearly every system in the human body and is especially dangerous for pregnant women and children. More from
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3: In the UK, Andy Burnham officially became leader of Britain's governing Labour Party on Friday. That clears his final hurdle to taking office as Prime Minister next week.
9: The centre-left party will announce the results of a leadership contest to replace departing Prime Minister Keir Starmer, in which Burnham was the only contender. He had secured nominations from 379 of the 403 Labour lawmakers in the House of Commons as of Thursday night. Burnham, the former mayor of Greater Manchester, has been prime minister in waiting for weeks, but he has revealed little details about his policy priorities. After winning a special election for a seat in Parliament a month ago, he pledged to build a politics, quote, based on unity and hope, and an economy that spreads growth evenly across the country. Bernie Bennett reporting.
3: U.S. companies have signed roughly $60 billion worth of agreements and partnerships with the Iraqi government. That includes deals intended to create alternative routes for shipping oil out of the Persian Gulf using pipelines. You'll find more on these stories at townhall.com. The administration is changing how long foreign journalists can stay and work in the U.S., replacing the current duration of status system with fixed periods.
10: The Department of Homeland Security says it's shortening visas for most foreign journalists to 240 days, down from stays of up to 5 years. Journalists from China will face even stricter limits, with visas capped at 90 days, prompting Beijing to warn of possible reciprocal countermeasures. While visas can still be extended, the change has raised concerns over press freedom. Advocates for foreign journalists say the shorter time frames will make it harder for them to live and work in the U.S. Homeland Security says the change is necessary to better vet visa holders.
3: Another milestone for Caitlin Clark and the WNBA. The sharp shooting star, not far removed from a back injury, had her first ever 40-point game in her three-year career while helping to rally the Fever to a 110-107 victory on Friday. More of these stories at townhall.com.
11: 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The time is now 10:05, and we've got traffic and weather for you. Starting off with weather, today we're expecting conditions to gradually become sunny. Highs will be around 75 degrees. Tonight, increasing clouds are expected. Lows will be around 56 degrees. Both tomorrow and Monday, partly sunny, highs right around 75 degrees. That weather pattern, for the most part, is going to stick around for the rest of the week. Your Monterey Bay boaters forecast for today, northwest winds around 5 knots, backing to west this afternoon, 3-foot seas, and west waves 3 feet at 8 seconds, along with patchy fog throughout the morning. Moving on to traffic, Highway 17 in the southbound direction, slow moving from Camden Avenue to the Cats, stop-and-go traffic up till that point. Things will stay well under the limit until you make it past Holy City. Actually, that's in the northbound direction. So southbound is slow moving from Camden Avenue to the Cats. Northbound is stop-and-go from Holy City to the Reservoir. The number to call in with your traffic reports is 475-1080. The time is now 10:06. Perfect time to stop by and pick up your Healthy Start Pack, BTT, Blood Sugar Pack, or Brain and Heart Pack, all of which are available for purchase here at the radio station. I will be here till about 1:15 today. 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
12: Dave Michael.
11: Hey, MZ.
12: I have no audio at all in my headphones. It's dead.
11: Okay, hold on.
12: A brand new set of headphones, and it just doesn't work.
11: Hold on.
12: Amy's is working just fine. Okay? Now, everybody loves to listen to a radio station that's a train wreck, right? Because you never know what's going to happen, right? So here's what I've done. Here, you can... Hello? No, just here. You can... Here, I'll just... you want to say something, Amy? Say something to keep the audience
13: Hello,
12: amused?
13: Hello, everybody. Huh? Hello, good morning.
12: No, it's in here, Dave. It's definitely the connection here.
14: It's that power plug, for sure.
12: It's that power plug? Oh. Okay, well, can I plug it somewhere else? Like over here?
14: I think it's just bad.
12: Hmm? Huh?
14: I think it's just bad.
13: So well, that's...
12: Okay. So, here, let me...
13: Yeah, you can put it there.
12: Can I use one of these?
13: Mm-hmm.
14: No.
12: No,
13: you can't.
12: Okay.
14: Just keep talking, they can hear you.
12: Okay.
13: Yeah.
12: They can hear us.
13: Put your earphone on so you can talk.
12: No, you can't hear me.
13: I can.
12: Well, I can't hear me. So let's do this. Let's plug it in here. Okay, you keep talking. You keep, so our people don't get sent away.
13: So we will have exciting program today.
12: Ow!
13: And
12: I pinched my.
13: And I think we have a little bit of technical problems. So, but I don't know. You can hear anything? I think I no problem. Yours are working too.
12: Uh-huh.
13: You know, not that one.
12: Nope. Okay. Well.
13: Keep on talking.
12: Okay.
13: Yeah, I can hear you. You talk to the mic.
12: You can hear me talk
13: to
12: the mic.
13: Yeah, just use that earphone.
12: Yeah.
13: Just re-plug in.
12: Well.
13: And they're working.
12: You keep talking.
13: What I'm supposed to say.
12: Whatever you want.
13: You have
12: because everybody is excited about how we're going to do a tap dance to keep the people listening. You know, and if I was our guest, I would hang up because what an unprofessional radio station. I mean, I'd be ashamed to be interviewed on a station where, you know, the host can't hear anything. You know, it's just a complete disaster.
13: Yeah, you probably come here to talk so you can
12: talk.
13: You think
12: I should come there to talk?
13: Why not?
12: Oh, I know what I can do.
13: Yeah?
12: No, that won't work either.
13: So none of them working? No, there's three of them are working here.
12: Okay, well, Dave is coming here. Can we put on a recording from another show?
15: Hold on, let's give me just a minute.
12: Yeah, okay, Dave is going to try to figure out what's happening here, why the host can't hear a damn thing, you know, and we're already 5 minutes into the show, and this headset is broken. You know,
13: no, the other one.
12: New one.
13: Yeah. New one.
12: Okay. Here. That was plugged in, and if you didn't get a complaint from the last show, then it must have been working.
13: Should be.
12: Okay.
13: Just calm down.
12: Let's see. Okay. Here. 1, 2, 3. Yeah. Nope. Nothing yet. Oh, now it's working?
13: Yes.
12: Wow. So what was wrong?
15: It's that power plug.
13: Power plug.
12: The power plug.
13: Yeah, need a new one. That's it.
12: Okay.
13: Sometimes happens.
12: All right.
13: Use old.
12: Very, very old. We're going to have to rebuild the whole radio station or shut it down altogether. How much will it cost to redo the whole radio station? Do you have any idea?
13: A couple hundred thousand? I don't know. But
12: yeah. Mm-hmm. What do you think? All right, well, let's just do the show. Let's start the show officially here. 3, 2, 1.
16: Good.

0: McKay. Welcome to the Saturday special on your favorite radio station. Do you want to say, see if your mic works now?
1: Hello.
0: Or
1: hello, everybody.
0: That's Amy.
1: Yeah.
0: I'm MZ.
1: It's working.
0: Okay. All right. So we did a promo yesterday on Dave Michaels' show, Flight 1080 with Dave and Billy Army, saying we're going to have a really special.
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0: A really, really special Saturday special. And to prove it...

0: Okay, we are going to welcome Cap'n Crunch. Hi, Cap'n Crunch.
1: Can you hear me?
0: How you doing? Can you hear me okay?
1: Yeah, fine.
0: Okay, good. Now, you are a very, very famous person, probably the world's most famous original hacker, okay? Now, that was before home computers were popular, but it was always popular for people to use telephones to call each other, to communicate with each other, and if the people wanting to communicate with each other happened to be, you know, tens or hundreds or thousands of miles away, they had to use long distance. And long distance cost a lot of money. I mean, they used to charge by the minute, you know. And you figured out a way using the plastic whistle that came in the Cap'n Crunch cereal box. You figured out that if you blew that whistle into a telephone, like a payphone or something like that, or even a regular home phone, you could seize the long distance lines and then essentially make long distance calls for free. Yes?
1: Yeah, something like that.
0: Okay. Did you invent the kind of machine that, you know, I myself learned how to whistle 2600 hertz. I think it was something like that frequency, close enough, right? And that was the way to seize the line. But once you seized the line, you had to know how to give it instructions. You had to be able to emit certain tones to make the phone go where you wanted it to go. The phone call.
1: Well, back before blue boxes, we just simply pulse it with 2600. So to dial number three, you go beep, beep, beep. Number two, you go beep, beep. And that was how you'd have to make a call. Joe Ingrassia, which is even more famous than me, did this about a year and a half earlier than me. And he did it with a whistle. And he got caught because he got lazy. The number that he was calling had lots of zeros and nines in it, which means you have to beat that perfectly nine times or eight times. And so he got lazy and he asked an operator to connect him. But once he made the connection, the operator was Snoopy and listened on the line, and that's how he got caught.
0: And we had him on the Saturday special about 30 years ago, along with you. And for me, it was the most fun Saturday special I had ever done up until that point. And here we are at least 30 years later, and that show continues to be my favorite Saturday special show. And I've been doing this Saturday special show for, the entire time that I've had the radio station, which is 35 and almost a half years. Almost 35 and a half years. And I was doing a different it was basically the same show, but I called it the Saturday Forum for a year or two before I owned the radio station. And we like to have fun, interesting programs. Over the years, the programs have sort of devolved into almost being almost always political talk, you know. And I want to get back to... What's the matter, Amy? How come are you bored so much already that you've... Oh.
2: It's warm.
0: Yeah. She took off the headphones, and just isn't interested in the program. And I don't blame her, because it's a boring program so far. But hopefully it will get a whole lot better, right? Oh, you're putting it back on.
3: Mm-hmm.
0: Okay. So, we did this program with you, Cap'n Crunch, 30 years ago. And at that time, Joe Ingrassia, who you say is more famous than you, and I don't necessarily agree with that, because you're the guy who... You know, I correct me if I'm wrong. You invented the blue box, right? You invented.
1: Well, let me kind of explain things. It's not really true.
0: Okay.
1: I got turned on to Blue Boxes after I ran into Denny. Denny was the person who originally called me. He called me either with a wrong number or had somehow learned about me. At that point, I was totally anonymous. No one ever knew about me. And so we got talking, and Denny said he was blind, and I said, great, doesn't matter to me. But for you, the audio of a telephone must be your whole world. He agreed. And so he invited me over to his place, and that was when I got introduced to the Captain French Whistle. It wasn't me, it was somebody else.
0: Oh, wow, okay. All right. Well, you're the one who got named, and the name stuck, Captain Crunch. So, you know.
1: Yeah, during one of the party lines, a bunch of us were talking on the same line. They said, "What's your name?" I said, "Oh, I'm John from San Jose." And I said, then he said, "You got to have a better name than that." But what name is not taken? Captain Crunch? He said, "Yeah, that's not taken. Why don't you call? Why don't we call yourself Captain Crunch?" I said, "Okay, fine." So that's how the name stuck.
0: I see.
1: Most of the time,
0: and that was what year would you estimate?
1: 1969.
0: Okay, and it was 1970 or 71 that the Esquire article came out, talking about phone phreaking, and you were mentioning that. And Joe Agresia was mentioned in that, and he later changed his name to Joy Bubbles, which is what his name was when you and I and he did that Saturday special program in the mid-90s. I don't know exactly when it was. I have it on a cassette somewhere, but I'm so disorganized, I don't know exactly where it is. These days, it's pretty easy to digitally and automatically record our programs and archive them. But back then, I mean, I must have literally thousands of hours of Saturday specials and KSCO programs that were recorded on cassette, which is not digitally recorded. You know, if someone is... It's not economically feasible to hire somebody to you know to make digital recordings to transfer these cassettes into digital audio recordings that can be emailed and archived and so forth. It's just, you know, I mean, who would listen to it? I would listen to a few of them, but it just wouldn't pay off. But in any case, so many things have happened now. In doing some research about you, I thought I knew a lot about you, but I know a small fraction about you, John, compared to what there
1: well,
0: is.
1: I mean, there were several articles, published articles. The first one was Esquire article.
0: Yes.
1: And that was how Steve Wozniak contacted me. He heard me interview on a station in Los Gatos.
0: Oh, yeah, that was probably KTAO or Lorenzo Milam's radio station, I think.
1: Yeah, that's what it was, yeah.
0: Okay, and that's where lived, and I think he still does, actually. So he reached out to you after reading that Esquire article. It was like a 10.
1: Yeah, at that time I was pretty paranoid because I've been into the party lines for a long time.
0: Well,
1: and I was overly caught.
0: You were ultimately caught.
1: Denny wanted to introduce me to one of his friends. And so he was interested in wanting to call me. And I said, "Well, you can call me, but you can't write my number down. Whatever you do, don't write the number down." I had no problem with blind people because they always remembered your number anyway.
0: Yeah.
1: This particular person did that. He was a high school and he was working for a Kenny's Shoes Department or something like that. His name is Richard. And so he was, he had managed to buy one of Steve Wozniak's blue boxes, because after all, Woz would sell them, which was totally against our philosophy. You don't sell and make money off this technology.
0: Well,
1: you would use it and share it whenever possible with the right people. And
0: right.
1: We tried to keep the right people together.
0: I would have loved to have bought one or built one, but I didn't have the guts because I figured it would only be a matter of
1: minutes.
0: You would
1: be better off building one.
0: Yeah, but I figured it would only be a matter of minutes before I would be arrested and thrown in jail or prison.
1: Especially using Woz's box, yeah. His box was using a filtered square wave, which was not very clean. So the signal that his box generated caused the equipment to drop a trouble card, which is a problem. That immediately notifies the technicians at the phone company that there's something wrong. At that point, they can legally go in on the line and listen to what's going on.
0: And you weren't doing it to avoid long-distance charges. You were doing it just for fun, right? And I think that's what Woz was doing it for also.
1: Learning the technology was all I was interested in, yeah.
0: Yeah. And you met Steve Jobs through Steve Wozniak, is that correct?
1: Well, they were both together, like a Mutt and Jeff. They were like inseparable pairs, pretty much.
0: Yeah, and this was...
1: They lived in different places. They communicated often with each other. Jobs was building a computer using digital circuits and stuff like that.
0: Yeah.
1: And he did that from his garage. And that's how I met Jobs. I met Jobs in his garage.
0: Uh-huh. And this was probably, what, 5-6 years before Apple Computer was incorporated. And I believe that happened in 1976. Does that sound right?
1: He did not even exist at that point. There was no Apple.
0: Right.
1: There was no computers.
0: Right. Right, it's true.
1: Then I got involved in the Homebrew Computer Club. I invited Woz to join the Homebrew Computer Club. He came up and did some talks and demonstrated his Apple One. And he would show people how to build. He'd give out schematic diagrams of how to build an Apple One. Later on, he was building them to sell them at the Byte Shop. It's a BYTE shop.
0: Paul Terrell owned that Byte Shop.
1: Paul Terrell, exactly.
0: Yeah.
1: I would hang out there. I can remember the night I hang out there sometime in January or December. It was actually snowing, first time snowing in that area for a long time. It was crazy.
0: I remember that, right, in 1976. They had to close Highway 17 for a few hours because of a snowstorm.
1: It was earlier than 76. I believe it was 75.
0: Okay. All right.
1: But my involvement with the Byte Shop was a lot earlier than that. It was like 71. Because it was before. It was after the blue boxes.
0: Uh-huh.
1: After I got busted. I was busted in 71.
0: Okay.
1: May of 71.
0: Why did you get busted and Steve Wozniak didn't get busted? Why is that?
1: He didn't do it very often. He only did it to learn the technology. And I was doing it, you know, through just experimental stuff, and I would use a trunk line that was not very well monitored. And so what happened was, Richard, the guy I told you earlier, had got busted using Woz's box.
0: Okay.
1: They took his stuff. They took his address list. Inside his address book was my name, John Draper, Captain Crunch.
0: Right.
1: And that was how I got busted.
0: Okay. Oh, wow. Okay. Good. So, now, I've heard the stories that along the way, you were invited to become a consultant for AT&T, for their security department. Do I have that right?
1: No, it had nothing to do with AT&T. I offered, I said, you should hire me. I'll help you fix the flaws. And there were lots of flaws back then. The whole system relied on audio, sending tones across the phone line. Bad mistake. Anybody could generate those audio sounds anywhere along the line. Eventually, they switched it, but it took them about 6 years to get on to doing it.
0: So how did they, what did they switch to? Something to signaling tones that were inaudible and couldn't be copied?
1: Yeah. It was common channel interoperative signaling, which meant that the signal pair would not go over any regular phone line, would go over special data lines.
0: I see.
1: Okay. Then when the mobile phones came out, they switched to the SS7. And I wrote an article and I published it in Medium. And it was called the Security Holes in SS7. There were lots of them. You could use a computer to connect into SS7 and you could make calls that way.
0: And this was prior to internet, yes?
1: Well, this was way after the internet.
0: Oh my. Okay.
1: I'm skipping ahead a bit, though.
0: I'm wondering about the quality of this phone call. We hear you loud and clear, but it's sort of muffled. Do you agree, Amy?
2: No, I think very clear.
0: Yeah, it's very clear.
2: Me.
0: Oh, okay.
1: It could be my phone.
0: Well, no, it's fine. It's fine if Amy says it's very clear.
2: Yeah, very clear.
0: Good. Okay. Because
1: we can switch over to a computer platform like Facebook or Signal or any of those. I use Signal. That's my primary communication now is using Signal. Signal does point-to-point encryption. It's very secure. It's not owned by any you might say corporation like Facebook or anything like that. And if anybody wants to get my data, they're welcome to it. But they have to get it from my phone, not from any other source.
2: Turn down a little bit.
0: Okay.
2: Maybe your side, yeah.
0: Maybe I'll turn it down a little bit.
2: Yeah.
0: I wonder how the audience is hearing it. Okay, you're hearing it okay.
2: I'm hearing it pretty loud. Yeah, loud because you turned that.
0: Plenty loud, but still sort of muffled. It's sort of hard.
2: Because too close to the microphone, louder would be muffled. That's what I think.
0: Okay.
2: Yeah. I want to listen to John's talking.
0: Okay, go ahead, John.
1: Yeah. So, today, Waz now uses Signal as its primary platform for communications. Facebook, they claim that they're encrypting their communications. But if you do something wrong and the FBI or anybody wants to get after you and you're using Facebook, the FBI can serve Facebook a subpoena and get recordings of the program because it's only encrypted when it goes from point to point, but not encrypted internally. So the FBI, I mean, the Facebook servers are in plain text.
0: Hmm.
1: But it's Signal, they're not. They're communicating all the way from my phone to the other phone. There's no in-between path like this with WhatsApp, Signal, and Telegram. Telegram is very used, very popular in Russia now. That's the most communication. And I use Telegram a lot to communicate with the soldiers on the front lines with Ukraine.
0: What phone are you using now? This is a regular cell connection that you and I have.
1: I'm using my old iPhone. That's just an iPhone. That's all it is, yeah.
0: Uh-huh. Okay. All righty. Now, in checking the, in Googling you and chat-GPTing you, I found that there's a whole lot about you that I didn't. No, I thought I knew a lot about you, but I know a small amount. I didn't realize that you were into pirate radio, you know? And
1: yeah.
0: Tell us about
1: In fact,
0: that.
1: If you go to I'm on YouTube. I have a YouTube channel.
0: Okay.
1: Let me give you the details.
0: Yes.
1: It's youtube.com forward slash dollar sign. No, at sign. It's an at sign. I'm sorry, at sign. JD Crunchman at 999.
0: Now,
1: let me go back again.
0: Yeah, go ahead and say
1: YouTube.com.
0: Okay.
1: /@ JD Crunchman 999. That will put you into my Facebook channel. And I did an article on Facebook. I'm sorry, I'm saying my mind is still mixed up. I'm at YouTube. I did a video on YouTube, and it's called Pirate Radio.
0: Oh, great.
1: And I talked about the Pirate Radio station.
0: And
1: Because Alan used to do the Dr. Future show.
0: Yes.
1: He helped me with that video. He basically was able to use AI. Did a very good job using my face, driving a Volkswagen van, and a video of me or my likeness in the van, driving and also in the van up at the mountaintop where we were broadcasting our signal. We're using another mountain up on top of the Lake Observatory. And it's very funny. There's video, there's audio, there's all kinds of great, and the sound and quality were crazy.
0: Great.
1: It's really good.
0: Okay. Mm-hmm. So
2: I'm interested as I think John was the first one originally invented this word processing.
0: Yeah.
2: You know,
0: yeah.
2: How do you...
1: Yeah, I wrote the word processing.
2: Okay. I'm talking about then eventually I think Microsoft was stealing or buying from everybody, you know, those word processing spreadsheets or Rodas 1, 2, 3, the things. But the original,
1: I ran across a lot of dirty deeds with dealing with these companies that were publishing Maya software.
2: Mm-hmm.
1: IBM bought the rights to Easy Writer, the copyrights and the rights to the Easy Writer.
2: Mm-hmm.
1: Then it became available on the IBM PC.
2: Mm-hmm.
1: But before that, it was on the Apple II.
2: IBM bought it from you, the software. That's the first of IBM. I remember I come here, we all use the mainframe IBM.
1: Oh,
2: it's
1: yeah,
2: no personal computer. So they're writing those things is they use that your software for the word processing, right?
1: Right.
2: Uh-huh.
0: Wow. So you must have made some pretty good royalty money from that, right?
2: Pioneer for that.
1: Well, somewhat. But Easy Rider got thought of when I was in the Work Furlough Program serving my time. I would go to the Work Furlough Program at night where I'm fed dinner, and afterwards, during that time, I would write down in a notebook. So I get the listing of Easy Rider from printing it out using Woz's printer.
0: We have one of Woz's. I have one of Woz's Epson printers, because I'm not sure I told you this, but I was president of the Santa Cruz County Apple Users Group from 1980 through 1983, or maybe, yeah, a three-year period in there. And Woz was a member of that organization. I was introduced to Woz by Bob Bishop. You must have known Bob Bishop, right?
1: Yeah, Bob Bishop. He did that takeoff thing, that lunar lander thing.
0: Yeah, yeah. And he made the Apple computer do what its inventor, Woz himself, was blown away that he had no idea that software in this case, you know, created by Bob Bishop, who later became Dr. Future, not Dr. Future, but Mr. Logic here on KSCO. I gave him the name because I got to know Bob Bishop when I was the president of the Santa Cruz County Apple Users Group. And Bob Bishop knew Woz very well because Woz hired him. I think Bob was employee number 12 or something like that at Apple. And they didn't even know what they wanted to do with Bob Bishop. All they knew is that he was a genius, and they didn't want him to... You know, and so...
1: Let me explain my relationship with Woz during that time.
0: Sure.
1: I was in a small office space down in West Berkeley, right near the bay, and that was the time where I would be released to get a job. Well, I couldn't get a job in time enough to make it to the Work Furlough Program, so I basically manufactured a job to some hippie friends of mine who basically would sign a check to me, make my paycheck look as if I'm working through that organization. And I would come during the day,

0: at the West Coast Computer Fair, Steve, another friend of mine, was part of the, I think it was the Apple Pie Users Group in San Francisco. I would use their booth to demonstrate Easy Writer.
1: Right.
0: Next door to that booth was Bill Ragsdale's booth, Fourth Interest Group booth. So we had a symbiotic relationship between those two booths. People come to our booth and say, well, what's it written in? Oh, it's written in Fourth. Go next door. And the people over there next door would say, well, what applications are written in Fourth? I'll go next door. We're kind of helping each other out there. That was the time when Ross came running by really excitedly to our booth. And Ross says, go over to the Apple booth right away. There's going to be something happening. You don't want to miss it. Oh, great. So I make my way over to the Apple booth. At that time, Randy Wigginton was the person at the booth. Behind him, he had an apple pie, an apple cream pie. And there was this guy, Dave Gordon, who was on the set of the L.A. user group. He had somehow pirated the copy of the new Apple ROM and was giving that out. And Wozniak was very not happy with that. So he came by the Apple booth. Dave Gordon, when he came by the Apple booth, he would get splattered in the face by a pie, an apple cream pie. Got pied by a Randy, an apple cream pie. It had to be an apple pie, of course.
1: Well, I remember we had another talk show host on this station named Humble Brian the Great. And he had a business here, a used computer business here in Santa Cruz called Computer Jones. And he would go, actually, my understanding is that he went through dumpsters, you know, at Silicon Valley and Scotts Valley.
0: Yeah.
1: And he would pick up all kinds of interesting hardware and software and documentation. And he opened up a used computer stuff business here in Santa Cruz called Computer Jones. And he was an original advertiser, original supporter of KSCO when I purchased the radio station back in 1991. And I remember him telling me that the number one thing that he got, I don't think he got it out of a dumpster, but I think somehow he put his hands on an Apple One, and he ended up selling that Apple One circuit board as a collector's item for, I think it was $60,000. And he thought he did very, very well.
0: Yeah,
1: but I understand they ended up being worth way more than that. Am I right?
0: Yeah, and then there was this... it was a computer show. I can't remember the name of it. A Vintage Computer Festival, that's it. Vintage Computer Festival. People were making Apple One boards and selling them.
1: Wow. See, that I didn't know about.
2: I was interested. It's very seldom to talk to people invented this easy writing. You say what you sold it to IBM. Now, what kind of language is it? One language?
0: Or? I used Fourth as a language for my word processor program.
2: Uh-huh.
0: Most of the stuff I did was in Fourth.
1: Fourth.
0: I did not have access to expensive C compilers and all that, which cost me like $200.
2: Mm-hmm.
0: I didn't have one of those.
2: No.
0: So I just used Fourth. It was free. I had the source code for it. I could modify the code. I could do anything I wanted with it. So I owned it.
2: No. So the code they use, I'm talking about that time we had to learn this language first, you know, when, you know, WAM.
0: Oh, I learned Fourth during the time I was
2: and
0: in
2: to,
0: the
2: to do, to learn. Say you go to learn computer, that's what to me a very difficult, I mean, boring stuff, you know, 0101, it got the code and to learn the language. And then you can use a computer. That time just only is no PC, I mean, just IBM.

0: the company use the mean-free systems. You know, everybody have a terminal in your the office.
1: Yeah.
0: The whole room, computer room, huge room, and for the IBM system. And then the languages you had to learn. And then you say that you were the first one invented software, the easy writing, right? So for their word processing. You know, the later this all the Microsoft, they're stealing everything basically. I think they don't invent anything, it's just buying something.
2: They don't invent anything.
1: No,
2: Bill Baker, let me explain.
1: Uh-huh. Bill Baker owned the company called Information Unlimited Software. He was the one that was marketing EasyWriter. I met him at the Fourth West Coast Computer Fair. He was interested in marketing the program. He offered me very reasonable and very fair royalties, so I decided to go with him. And he was in, getting it cleaned up, getting the bugs out of it, and then selling it through, you know, on an Apple II. Then later on, the people were coming out with these 80-column cards, little adapter cards for the Apple, converting Apple to 80 columns instead of 40 columns. And I adapted my fourth version. Worked with three of the most popular 80-column card manufacturers.
0: Mm.
1: And so that's what really boosted the popularity of EasyWriter, because it now could work on a full-size screen. What would it work at? We were almost as good as that Lang.
2: It's amazing.
1: And that's when
2: Amy knows a lot of
0: this. No, I come here, you go to work in the office, you had to learn the computer. That's what the started with, you know. Yeah.
1: Let me explain. Mm-hmm. So IBM at that time found out about EasyWriter because there was an article in InfoWorld that was the second most popular program out there. The first one was VisiCalc.
2: The spreadsheet, yeah.
0: Spreadsheets, yeah.
1: So IBM started sneaking around, and there were some articles published about EasyWriter. Mm-hmm. And then they contacted Bill Baker, who was marketing EasyWriter, and said, we would like to see if we could port your EasyWriter over to the IBM PC. And Bill then came to me and said, can you do it? And I said, well, I guess it was a very poor system for the IBM. No, I have to make one. So, turned out that Bill Ragsdale had an 8086 fourth version. So I bought that from Bill. And Bill then, I then modified it to work with the IBM PC.
0: Mm-hmm.
1: And we built it so we had a virtual interface system.
0: Mm-hmm.
1: I hired a guy by the name of Doug to develop that part of the code because I didn't know that much about 8086.
0: Mm-hmm.
1: So we got it on a TI mainframe, 8086.
0: Mm-hmm.
1: Which had an operating system called Seattle Computer Product DOS, written by Patterson. Later on, Patterson wrote that Seattle Computer Product DOS, sold it to IBM. That's IBM DOS.
0: Mm-hmm.
1: It was an amazing thing because I already had fourth running on the Seattle Computer Product DOS. All I had to do was port it over to the IBM. So when IBM people served us, gave us our first computer, so we looked at it. It was the first computer version that had separate keyboard from the old computer itself. I thought that was kind of cool. I love the keyboard, by the way. I like that clackety-clack sound because it made it really easy to know that I'm typing the right thing. But it was noisy and people didn't like it. So I ported forth over to that machine in 30 minutes. All I had to do was convert the BinX file over to the IBM PC, and it just worked automatically. Oh, my God, it worked. IBM people came by, they asked us how long it would take to get forth on the IBM PC. I quoted 6 months. And they said, you could get it done that fast. Remember, IBM was a big corporate company. When they do software, it takes them years and years to develop software. Mm-hmm. So I said, yeah, about 6 months. Finally, when I got the machine, I said, well, what do you think? You can do it? You can put forth on that? Yeah, let me check it out. come back tomorrow and I'll let you know. They came back tomorrow and I said, well, what about Forrest? Did you get on it? Well, I told them, remember when I told you I could get it done in 6 minutes, 6 months? They said, yeah. Well, I lied. It's already on the IBM PC. They said, I don't believe it. Sure. Take a look. Type in Forrest.exe. Forrest.com, whatever it was, get access to Forrest on the IBM. And there it was. And it's all living color, everything. It's all full implementation, but it didn't communicate with the DOS yet. Which, by the way, I've got to get it to work with a disk operating system. So we got it working with a disk operating system for a while, and then after that, we got it working on a Corvus hard drive, and that was when I started porting E-Red over to the IBM PC. It was totally portable. It was pretty easy to get it ported over there. All we had to do was to do the virtual interface, which was the keyboard input and the display input. Those are the two only things that I had to do to get it working with the IBM. And we got it done. But I wanted to use the IBM DOS for the EasyWriter instead of we built our own DOS because we couldn't get the Apple DOS. Apple wouldn't sell us an interface to their DOS. So we did our own DOS. It was quick and easy. It worked very fast. And when we ported it over, we ported the DOS over too. It was my intention to eventually get the IBM DOS working. I got it working, but IBM refused to accept it as a product as it was too late in the cycle process. They said, it's too late now. We're coming out with it next week. That's okay. They didn't have enough time to beta test it. So that was the reason. If they allowed that to come happen, EasyWriter would have been a very more popular program because there was a lot of compatibility issues. If we bought the IBM EasyWriter, you had to actually convert it over into a DOS file format. And we had to develop the technique for doing that. And we did, but it was very cumbersome for them to actually have to do that. So it wasn't really that excited people. They sold enough copies, that's for sure. The IBM did a tremendous marketing on it. Later on, IUS, Bill Baker, is his name from IUS, found another person who was already working on a word processor program, and they did it in C. And so Bill Baker says, well, I want to get the license for that program. See, IBM has the license for EasyWriter because Bill Baker was just selling it. Bill Baker wanted the total license and rights. So what he did, he hired this other person to develop another program. They used the trademark EasyWriter because they already had the trademark from IBM. And so they called it EasyWriter 2. I did not have any involvement with that program. It had bugs and all kinds of problems. But that took away all the rights to EasyWriter from me. He stole the rights from EasyWriter. We eventually had to sue Bill Baker for that because he was very evil. And he was an evil corporate person that wanted to own everything. Very greedy person. And so he was the one who basically bought the rights, stole the EasyWriter name, and marketed it under his name, Information Unlimited Software.
0: Yeah.
1: Then he eventually sold these Information Unlimited Software to Pure Associates. Did I get any money for it? Very little. Only for whatever came for the sale, and it was only about 1% of what the sale was worth. Maybe 2%, so I only got a one-month sum from that. From the sale of EasyWriter, from the sale of Information Unlimited to Computer Associates. He sold to Computer Associates during the time we were suing him. He thought he would get out of a lawsuit by selling it. Well, the lawsuit stuck. We continued. We continued the lawsuit even with Computer Associates.
0: Mm-hmm.
1: That's when Computer Associates settled. It was not a very good settlement at all. It was lousy.
0: So the John, you are a genius. So I just want to know, use your genius mind. Tell us something about the AR right now, the future of, are they going to replace a human being?
1: Oh, well, I'm deep in the AI right now. I'm deep in the AI. Right now I use Quad Code. That was the AI I'm using. It writes the program for me. All I have to do is speak in the microphone what I want the program to do, and it writes it. I never had to write one line of code.
0: Wow.
2: Well,
1: it was crazy.
2: If it's AI generated from your idea, can you somehow collect royalties on that in the future?
1: Of course I can.
2: Okay,
1: I'm coming out with a neat, nifty little iPhone app right now. We're putting it out for the iPhone app.
2: Yeah, tell us about it real quick. And
1: for the Android, it is a little app that you use to keep track of your hours. If you're a contractor, you want to keep track of the number of hours you work. And so this little AI app does it. It times you hit the start button. It starts the timer. At the end of your event, you want to take a break. You hit the stop button. You do your break, and it started again. And it continues tabulating your hours. And at the end of the day, it writes it internally to a file. The next day I come up and I do it the same thing. It keeps track of the local running charges of my hours. At any time, the client can ask me, how many hours have you worked so far? How much do we have to owe you? Oh, you owe me $29 for 2 days. Oh, okay, fine. So at the end of the month, I asked it to print an invoice. So it print an invoice of the month's work on the AI. The AI will generate a nicely professional invoice. It would then print it as a PDF. And on the iPhone, I would just say email the invoice to my client, and my client would get the invoice through an email. And then they would get the email.
2: This is going to be so cool.
1: My name is on it. It's copyright. It's copyright by John Draper.
2: Good. Good. Mm-hmm. Yeah.
1: I also did another app. I'm a ham radio operator.
2: Right. Oh, my God. There's so much more that we need to get on. We have another topic next.
1: Oh, Wave Watch. Listen to this. You go to wavewatch.online, mm-hmm. and you can go to a website. It's for the hosted web, WaveWatch. Go to it and check it out.
2: WaveWatch, okay.
1: If you're a radio operator, listener, or a shortwave listener, you'll love that program.
2: There is so much more that I have to talk about, but we have to reschedule it for another time. And before that, you and I have to get our heads together. Maybe we'll use Signal, or maybe we'll use FaceTime. But we hear you very well, but we don't hear you very clearly, you know. Amy's doing better than I am at understanding you, but I hear every second or third word, mm-hmm. you know. And
1: Before I go. If you're interested in beta testing, Time Tracker, that's the name of the program, Time-Tracker, you contact me, jdcrunchman@gmail.com. Mm-hmm.
2: Say it again.
1: JD for John, JD.
2: For John
1: Draper.
2: Yeah, JD Crunchman.
1: crunchman@gmail.com.
2: Great. Mm-hmm. That's good. So very soon,
1: they can contact me in relationship to helping them out with Wave Watch or with Time Tracker.
2: Mm-hmm. Right. Yeah. Absolutely amazing. Okay. I could talk to John Draper for hours and hours and days on end, mm-hmm. but I want to do it with a better connection next time.
0: Yes.
2: And we want to open up the phone lines. Yeah, go ahead.
1: Yeah, I could use Signal, which is a good audio, and I'll use my computer this time. I have a professional microphone, so for doing podcasts, the professional ones.
2: Okay.
1: Then you'll be able to have much better audio.
2: We've got 10 seconds left. We want to thank you, John Draper. We'll be getting you back on real soon with a better connection here on KSCO Santa Cruz, Salinas, Monterey, San Jose.
3: News this hour at Town Hall. I'm Bob Agnew in Washington. The battle is intensifying over the Strait of Hormuz.
4: Video from U.S. Central Command showing the launching of strikes and warplanes taking off, aimed at infrastructure and military targets in Iran. U.S. Central Command saying they were the seventh straight night of strikes. The most significant damage was in Kuwait, where sirens sounded. Kuwaiti authorities say Iran struck a water desalination plant and an oil facility, injuring several people. Iraq says it shot down attack drones, and Jordan's state-run Petra News Agency says the kingdom's air defense system downed Iranian missiles. I'm Donna Water.
3: Smoke from the Canadian wildfire severely impacting the U.S. Correspondent Laura Winters has a closer look.
5: 20 states in Washington, D.C. impacted by the smoke pouring down from Canada as a result of the massive wildfires. People are urged to stay indoors, especially folks with health conditions like asthma. A big concern in East Rutherford, New Jersey at MetLife Stadium, which has been covered in the haze. That's where the World Cup soccer finals are scheduled to take place on Sunday, the final matchup between Argentina and Spain at 3 o'clock Eastern.
3: Federal health officials, meanwhile, are warning that smoke can be very harmful to pregnant women, increasing the risk of premature births, among other possible problems. At a reception with President Trump on Friday, FIFA President Gianni Infantino said the World Cup tournament has achieved one of its biggest missions of bringing people together.
6: Everyone enjoying the game with happiness, with joy, with peace, and the American dream, Mr. President, came to reality. We united the world.
3: The FIFA president meeting yesterday with President Trump. More on these stories at Town Hall.
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3: Officials now believe a bird strike may have brought down a New York City helicopter in 2025.
8: The National Transportation Safety Board says evidence and witness reports suggest that a sightseeing helicopter that crashed into the Hudson River last year struck several birds before plummeting into the river, killing a Siemens business CEO from Spain, his family, and the pilot. The helicopter took off from a downtown heliport, flying north along the Manhattan skyline before heading towards the Statue of Liberty. Less than 18 minutes into the flight, parts of the aircraft were seen tumbling into the water. I'm Lisa Dwyer.
3: The Public Religion Research Institute has been asking a question: has God granted the U.S. a special role in human history? Amongst the general public, 44% say yes, they do believe this country has a special responsibility for the world. 52% say that is not true. You'll find breaking news and analysis at townhall.com. Federal health officials have identified lettuce from Mexico served by Taco Bell locations across five states as a source of a widespread outbreak of diarrhea-causing parasite known as cyclospora.
9: The Centers for Disease Control and Prevention confirmed the source and warned consumers not to eat shredded iceberg lettuce from Taco Bell restaurants in Indiana, Kentucky, Michigan, Ohio, and West Virginia. Officials have identified a single supplier of the lettuce. The federal warnings to consumers didn't identify the company, but a federal official who was briefed on the investigation and not authorized to discuss it told the AP it was Taylor Farms in Salinas, California. I'm Haya Pinchwani.
3: An elementary school bus carrying pupils back from an educational tour to a scenic waterfall in Uganda veered off the road and overturned, killing at least 20 children and one adult. Police on Friday said that the crash left at least that many people dead. Of course, it is still under investigation. You'll find more on these stories at townhall.com.
7: 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The time is now 11:05, and we've got traffic and weather for you. Starting off with your weather forecast for today, conditions are supposed to become gradually sunny. Highs will be around 75 degrees. Tonight, increasing clouds are expected. Lows will be around 56 degrees. Tomorrow and Monday, gradually clearing. Should be mostly sunny. Highs will be around 75 degrees. And your boaters forecast for today, northwest winds around 5 knots, backing to west this afternoon. 3-foot seas and west waves 3 feet at 8 seconds, along with patchy fog throughout the morning. Highway 17 is still slow moving in the southbound direction from the 85 connector to the reservoir. Speeds are going to stay well under the limit, slowest until you make it past the Cats. It looks like you should be back to the limit shortly after you do make it past the reservoir. Again, that's in the southbound direction, Highway 17. The number to call in with your traffic reports is 475-1080. 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I will be here until about 1:15 today. The time is now 11:06. 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
10: 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I hate to hang up on you, but...

welcome to hour number two of the KSCO Saturday Special with MZ and Amy. And we are going to be introducing a new advertiser.

0: And that would be Denali Tree Service, based here in, well, wait a minute, it's Summit, so you might be based in...
1: We do work all over. We do work on this side of the hill, that side of the hill, Saratoga, Los Gatos, you know, Watsonville, all the way down. So,
0: Capitola, Soquel. And how long have you been doing that work?
1: So, I've been working for 15 years, so my name's Ray.
0: This is Ray, yes.
1: Yeah, something like that. And then I have my business partner here, Natalie. And so I've been doing it for 15 years. We started this in December 11th, 2023. And the experience is 15 years. And a lot of the guys that we have, we've worked with for that time, so they're experienced too.
0: Now, when their experience, you're talking about 15 years or so. Is that
1: some have more.
0: Some have more than 15 years. And how about yourselves?
1: Me, 15 years.
2: Me, 13 years.
0: Okay. And when did you, and what was it that got you to decide to start your own business, to spin off on your own?
1: Where we worked at before, we did almost everything, internally, externally. We spoke to the customers directly. A lot of my long-term customers thought I owned that business, because that, you know, that doesn't get asked. So we just go out, give the estimates, make relationships, and then, you know, me and Ethel Lee, we thought, okay, let's do this. We're really good friends, and we have a good relationship, so
0: And it's not inexpensive to buy its equipment. Oh my gosh,
1: it's not.
0: What kind of sort of a personal question, but do you feel comfortable? I mean, well, it's in the hundreds of thousands,
1: yes,
0: isn't it?
1: Yeah. So we made a plan of how much we thought we needed, and we were not close. We needed more. So yeah, we definitely went in more and more every time.
0: But the most the highest cost involved in this business, and probably just about any business, is employees, right? Because they're highly specialized and highly trained, so they don't come in expensively. Plus, there's something called workers' compensation, which I can't imagine there being an industry that has more expensive workers' compensation premiums than your industry. Maybe roofing.
1: I think roofing is number one. Tree service is number two.
0: Uh-huh.
1: Yeah.
0: Wow.
1: Yeah, so that's very true. So you do know.
0: Okay. Well, I've been in business here at the station for, you know, 35 and a half years, and other businesses during and before. And, you know, employees have always been the number one. You know, rent is pretty expensive too, but sometimes you can do a business and keep your rent minimal.
1: Yes.
0: You know, I don't know if you guys have rent on your equipment, you know, but you certainly rent it out. I know that with yourselves.
1: Yeah.
0: All right. What I thought would be a good public service today would be to talk about insurance has gone through the roof.
1: Some people get canceled for not having adequate brush clearing, you know, because of the fires that have happened in California. And, well, we had one in Santa Cruz, you know. So, yeah, but insurance is important. Human life is important. You know, memories. People lose their homes. They lose memories. They lose a lot of things. So, yeah.
0: Well, why do you think insurance rates have gone crazy? Now, they've never been considered reasonable, but it's getting so bad now that some people can't even buy homes because they can't get insurance, which means they can't get a loan. And there aren't too many people walking around that have bank accounts where they can just write a check for the full amount of their home, regardless of how inexpensive or expensive the home is. You almost always require a loan from a bank. And banks are not going to let you have a loan unless they are the first named insurers, you know?
1: Yeah, so there's always a, you know, a balance, right? You move up here in the Santa Cruz Mountains because you love trees, you love the nature. But at the same time, that poses an issue with fires. So there's that balance that you have to find. And insurances see the issues. There's some people that don't want to cut anything back from their homes. And that causes issues for them, but it also causes issues for other people as well. If you live in that neighborhood where your neighbors don't want to cut anything, you know, the insurance can look at that and say, you know, this is a very dangerous neighborhood. And then they don't even want to cover sometimes. So not
0: and,
1: only...
0: And if they do, it's at an insane rate.
1: Correct.
0: Yeah? Okay. Well, did that have anything to do with your decision to get into the business yourself with all the risks involved? Because it was... It seems to me that it was 22, 23 that things got to be really intense around here with fire. When was the you and I were talking the other day, Ray, about your experience with the fire in
1: Bonnie
0: Doon, right?
1: Yeah, so up in Bonnie Doon, so the fire happened a Sunday, but it wasn't in Bonnie Doon; it was far away, and I worked up there on Monday. And when I was up there, I could see the smoke, but it was far. It didn't, at that moment, you didn't think it was coming towards Santa Cruz or towards Bonnie Doon. And I remember talking with the customer, oh yeah, there's a fire down there, and we just kind of brushed it off. Tuesday, I went up there for another appointment, and I could smell it, so I could see it more. But it still felt like it wasn't coming in this direction. Wednesday, I had an appointment up there, and when I arrived Wednesday, that was the difference. Tuesday night, Wednesday morning, I believe they got evacuated, and Wednesday, when I went up there, the sky was orange, fire was everywhere, it arrived. And it's surreal because it can happen, you know it can happen, but you don't think it's going to happen until it finally happens. And then it's right in front of you. So it feels like it's not real. And so I drove in. I had my appointment. I had not communicated with them since then, so I wasn't sure if they were still there or if they had left already. And I didn't want to leave, and they were there. So I went there. I did arrive to them leaving. Well, it was a couple. The wife was leaving because she told me they got evacuated. And the husband was there. And he was there with the hose turning off spot fires. So... I talked to him very briefly. He told me there's the tree. They had called me because the tree had fallen.
0: Okay.
1: So I arrived.
0: So it wasn't really for fire protection anything like that.
1: I had worked with them actually like 2 weeks before to clear around their house for fire prevention. So their house did survive, and we had cleared around their house. So they had called me back 2 weeks later for a tree that fell, but I had already cleared around their home.
0: So they were sensitive.
1: Yes.
0: That they needed it.
1: Yes.
0: Okay, and that is the purpose of this broadcast. Mm-hmm. I mean, we'll have commercials that remind people throughout the day about the importance of fire prevention. Okay, and you could do a lot of fire prevention, or you could do a little, but you should do some.
1: Yes.
0: If there's a bunch of fuel around your place.
1: And I learned a lot about this fire. So I learned to know that in the wrong condition, nothing saves your home. Mm-hmm. But if you do your part, it buys you time. And time is what we need to get out, at least. Mm-hmm. And the little things do help, but in the wrong condition, obviously, nothing is safe.
0: Yeah. So there's nothing you can do about that, but you can do some preventive measures.
3: Yeah, cutting some trees, especially hanging the roof.
0: You did that,
3: I did. Yeah, I did. I cut all the dead tree.
1: Yeah.
3: You know, thick dead tree. You think no about, reason to keep yeah. it. Yeah.
1: Just you think about it. Around your house, your exits, uh-huh. you know, all that, because... you don't want to be trapped where you can't get out. So that's all important around your house, exits, you know, it's sometimes you forget. It's trees, brush is easy to forget. You drive by it all the time and you don't even realize what size it got.
3: Yeah.
1: So.
3: Especially the very close to your house.
1: Yeah.
3: You know, they just grow up in that because you bought a house with a small tree or, you know, doesn't bother you that much. And now grow huge trees. And then you had to get rid of a summer because it's just so dangerous to cross the roof. You know, anything there, then burn. Yeah.
0: When I go to your house, I'm kidding around, but I'm also half serious. When I say your gorgeous oak tree in the back, it's a heritage oak tree.
3: They don't allow you to cut oak tree in my native home. Yeah,
1: if you love trees, I mean, I love trees.
0: I love trees.
1: Pruning it helps them as well. You know, so it's not all about removing and obviously fire prevention is important, but also to keep them healthy. So we do a lot of trimming forest health, you know, for health of the forest.
3: Mm-hmm. Talk about the oak trees, that because number one is protected.
0: Yeah.
3: That area.
0: I'm always telling you this is great, but the tree has got
3: to
0: go.
3: No, if the tree die, you have to apply that they send somebody look at the county and then they issue say okay, you can cut, and it costs lots and lots of money. You know those bigger trees.
0: Right.
3: And then another thing is actually you know lots of tree they already sick already. Dead. You know, the reason is because very dry for years. So those big oak trees, there's no water. So they're dying from the roots. They had to take out of it because they all die. There's no groundwater. It was very low. And then no rain, you know, for years. So that's what happens. So it caused lots of dead tree. So it had to be cleaned up.
0: It's always sort of bothered me that if you have something on your property that you consider a fire hazard or something that's blocking your view or something like that, it's your tree. Mm-hmm. It's always bothered me that you have to get permission in some instances, not in all, to take that tree down. That doesn't seem to me to be a free country. Okay? Now, I don't know. I don't want to put you guys on the spot because you're in the business.
1: Yeah.
0: I'll put Amy on the spot. Then. What do you think? And I'll have the audience. I'll put the audience on the spot.
3: I think every location different. Like where I live, the oak tree. They even building oak tree, you had to build around the oak tree. You just cannot cut. But the last 10 years, I think, and not just 5 years, because the drain, is no rain. So those oak trees are dying from the roots. They're not going to survive. So that had to be cut, you know.
1: I see both sides. Uh-huh. I've seen the reason why we need to get permission, because some people will take advantage of that.
0: And take advantage of...
1: Just clear cut everything. And obviously, that's why we come up here. You know, that's why people live up here, because they want to see trees. They want to live in some type of forest. So
0: and those people will preserve the trees that are on their property.
1: Yeah, but...
0: And if they don't like it that a neighboring property cut down their trees, if it's their property... Then it's okay because they have their property.
3: When fire started, they don't care.
1: I've been in situations where people cut their neighbor's tree. Mm-hmm. So there's a little bit about everything. So I understand, and I also don't understand when it's like there's a dead tree. You know, why do you need to get a permit? But you know, there's a little bit of everything for sure.
0: Right. Okay. We're talking with Ray and Neptali. Did I say it right? Oh God! From Denali Tree Service and new sponsors here on KFCO. And if you have any questions, this is your chance to give us a call 831-479-1080. If you have a question or a comment for these guys, but I like to bring freedom and government and stuff into the conversation whenever possible. But so how where do you guys live? I'm not giving the address or anything like that, but how do you provide? What kind of fire breaks do you provide, or do you? Maybe you live in the city or something, and that's not as big a deal.
1: Yeah, I do, but I've worked up here so long. I'm always up here. I'm more up here than in the city. So I feel like this is my community. Like when I saw that fire, it affected me as well. You know, I saw customers that I worked for many, many years, communities that I know, and houses burnt to the ground, and I that affected me. I didn't like seeing that. So I don't live up here, but I feel
0: where you do live.
1: Currently right now I live in Sunnyvale.
0: Okay, in the city.
1: Yeah.
0: I see. Okay. So it's probably not terribly difficult for you to secure insurance.
1: No. I talk to my customers, and I know how difficult it is for them.
0: Wow. So what percentage of your work would you estimate is the purpose of which is for your client to obtain insurance that they couldn't obtain otherwise?
2: Lately it's been a lot higher.
0: Yeah.
2: Because everybody's going through the FAIR Plan now.
0: Yeah. And, which I understand is pretty close to bankruptcy.
3: Yeah, they're bankrupt.
2: Pretty much. So what we do is try to accommodate and balance cost as well as what's actually going to make a difference as far as convincing the insurance that they're doing their part.
0: And that's, but you get called from people very frequently for that purpose.
2: Yes.
0: Right? I have a problem here. They're either quoting way too high, unaffordable, or they canceled. Won't even let, or they, mm-hmm. or we've been canceled.
1: Yes, we just finished property last week for that reason.
0: And when you say finish, what does that mean? I mean, it means something different for everybody.
1: Yeah, so we finished trimming their trees, push away from the roofs, the underbrush around the property, and removed a couple of dead trees.
0: Okay. And what does someone normally contact you for a specific, say, cut that tree branch back or cut that tree, you know, away? Totally.
1: Well, we do brush clearing, poison oak removal.
0: But do they depend upon you to tell them what they need to do, or has their insurance a company specified and say, this is why your rate is so high and this is what you need to do to get it affordable or something?
2: The insurance will point out certain things, but sometimes they are a little vague. So uh-huh. we go off of our experience, what they expect, and most of the time it's pictures that they want. So uh-huh. we focus on what's actually going to make a difference in the pictures and is actually going to be safer. Because, again, you already know the insurance is going to raise your rates. So we're not trying to, you know,
0: they
2: have you
0: never
2: spend tons of money on
0: lower
2: us.
0: Your rates.
3: Yeah. Only increase.
0: Voluntarily.
2: Yeah. Huh?
1: Never.
0: God, yeah.
3: Yeah.
0: So, all right. Well, so much more of your business, is it correct to say much more of your business these days is insurance related?
2: To an extent, we're also doing a lot of fire fuel breaks, preventative breaks for CAL FIRE, and trying to mitigate in case there is another
0: for
2: fire.
0: For CAL FIRE. Okay, so there, the state is a...
2: State gives out grants to agencies and neighborhoods and all that, so they'll give out money for them to do preventative work throughout the communities.
0: Wow. And obviously, you have to have a good name in the industry to, you know, receive.
2: And good insurance.
0: Yeah. Oh, wow. Yeah. What must that cost?
2: Too much.
0: Way too much. Holy Christmas. Yeah. So, when someone calls you to go out and take and assess the situation, if they tell you exactly, I want that tree taken out, I want that tree, you can give them an exact quote about how much it'll cost.
1: Yeah, so
0: right?
1: we get a little bit of everything. We get some people that they know what they want, and that's it. You know, that's all they want. And we get some people that want us to go out and look and give them recommendations. And then there's some people that want certain things, and then we go out there and we look and we give recommendations, and they want both. They have something they want done, and they also like recommendations.
0: Okay, good. And is there a charge for you to go out?
1: No,
0: to,
1: we give free estimates.
0: Uh-huh. And recommendations. That's fantastic. Great. Give out your phone number and ways for so an email address and web address and so forth.
1: So our,
0: let's do that.
1: Our
0: times.
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2: I'm Neptali. 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
0: R-A-Y.
1: R-E.
0: R-E. Oh. Yeah, I'm one of those.
3: Yeah, represent Ray is R A Y.
0: Yeah,
3: right. R E Y. Okay.
0: I see. Okay. Good. So, and then you can how big? I know that you can hire your entire crew.
1: Mm-hmm.
0: You know, which is I think you said
1: five guys.
0: Five guys.
1: Yeah. Two climbers and three groundmen. We have a truck, a dump truck, so we'll haul all the brush away.
0: Yeah. And what about stump grinding? Is that something that you
1: yeah,
0: could
1: we
0: do
1: also,
0: too?
1: Yeah, we also do the stump grinding. So what we do, we're full tree service. The only thing, we don't transplant trees or really do any planting. We have for customers, but it's mostly pruning, removal, brush clearing, poison oak removal. Yeah.
0: Are there degrees of fire clearing or fire prevention? It's sort of a dumb question, I know, but can do you have a budget way and a medium way and a, you know...
2: So yeah. We go off of CAL FIRE standards, and it comes down to the property owner and the size of the property on how much they want to do, how much they want to spend. And what they, again, we'll go out and give you suggestions, but at the end of the day, it's your decision. So we'll do the, you know, right around the house and any structure. Then we'll do the 50 feet and then the 100 feet.
0: Okay.
2: But, good. You know, if you're on a really steep property, we're not going to recommend the 100 feet because you're going to, it's going to cost a lot.
0: Yeah.
2: So we focus on what's going to make a difference but be more affordable.
1: And your driveway is also important. Your driveway is important not just for fire, for emergency vehicles. If your driveway is really closed, emergency vehicles won't go in. Mm. So, you know, you want them open and be able to drive in. So not just fire, emergency vehicles is important as well.
3: Yeah, I saw some house on top of the hill. You just watching burn. Yeah, they can't get there.
1: Yeah.
3: They can, you know.
0: Wow.
3: Happens. Yeah.
0: The insurance, I don't, who is it who makes up, who draws the maps about which areas are bad fire areas or medium fire areas or good, easy fire? Who does that? Because I assume those maps, regardless of the insurance company that you're requesting a quote from, they all go to the same place. They don't make their own, do they?
3: I think every company has different standards, like a triple A.
0: Is that true?
3: They rate their own, yeah.
1: It is.
3: Yeah.
1: And not just the person that goes out to look at your property, it varies as well, because I don't see consistency in that. So that is an unfortunate truth. They may go out and be very picky about little things that you look at other properties and they say nothing about. So that is true. It's not very consistent.
0: So it makes sense for a person. Obviously, it always makes sense for a person to get multiple, to seek and obtain multiple quotes. But lately, I've been thinking, and you're correcting me now, I'm thinking that all of it, when you, as soon as you give an address, you're in a automatic government overlay that specifies
3: the zone.
1: Well, they have specifications, but it seems to not be consistent. That's what I've seen over the years with some people. I could see a branch touching the roof and somebody already went out there and they didn't say anything. And then someone...
0: When you say somebody went out there, what?
1: The inspector went out of whatever, of that insurance. And
0: you mean people send inspectors before they give a quote? I didn't know
1: for insurance?
0: That.
1: No. They'll send inspectors to counsel.
0: Really?
1: Yeah, so...
0: Every time, not that I do this very much.
3: Unfortunately, Santa Cruz County is they zone most of areas of fire that desert, you know, hazard area.
0: Fire hazard.
3: Yeah, high risk, they will say.
0: Okay.
3: Santa Cruz County, yes.
0: Because this is a question. I'm wording it as a statement, but I really mean it as a question. I'll make it a question. Is it because there are so many stands of eucalyptus trees grow? Because to me, eucalyptus trees, and you correct me if I'm wrong, I believe that eucalyptus trees are the biggest fire, you know, danger kinds of trees there are, because many people have told me that they have the highest oil content and they burn the hottest, and they grow the quickest, and so forth. And I personally think because they're non-native, they were somehow introduced from, I think it was Australia.
3: From Australia, yeah. Mm-hmm.
0: Yeah.
1: Yeah. So eucalyptus trees, it's true what you said. They do burn hot. They grow fast. So all of that is true. Now, in Bonny Doon, after the fires, I asked a lot of questions to people that stayed behind and saved their homes. I wanted to understand how this happened. I wanted to get more knowledge so I can recommend more. And the tan oaks, a lot of people complain about tan oaks. They saw tan oaks blowing in the air and the leaves falling on their property and starting spot fires, and that was what would catch fire again. I recall a lot of them commenting about tan oaks. So for that, it all depends on your area where you live, what you have around. But I think sometimes it's on the outside of your house. You drive by it every day and you don't even pay attention to it.
0: Right.
1: Sometimes we have to stop by and look and assess where we live and what's around us. And I think that's what's important.
0: Do you subscribe to the notion that eucalyptus trees are weeds and by and large should be encouraged to be removed?
1: It all depends on the situation, but most of the part they do grow too big, too fast, and if you let them go, they can overtake a spot. So it is, but I understand it's also it's a very expensive tree to remove because they're so dense, they're so heavy, they're so big. So I understand that too. So some people live around eucalyptus trees, and it's not because they don't want to get rid of them. It's just it costs too much. So it's
0: So I don't know that this is... I don't know what the current situation is legally. But I believe years ago, you didn't even have to even ask for a permit to take down a eucalyptus around here. Am I correct? Do you remember things being that way too? Or am I imagining things?
2: Yes, it was like that for some time.
0: When did it change and why?
2: So it depends on cities and counties now.
0: Okay. I always thought that you just, if you don't want the eucalyptus tree on your property, and you can afford to have it removed, you have it removed. And now you could become a felon and not be able to vote for the rest of your life and not be able to have your own firearms, right? Or am I exaggerating?
3: Really? Really?
0: Well, I don't. You know me. I like to exaggerate.
3: I think it's decided by the counting or something, or city or something.
0: I don't know what the current.
3: Yeah, every different they have.
0: If there's anybody listening who happens to know what the current rules are about taking down eucalyptus trees in Santa Cruz or Monterey County, please call us at 831-479-1080 and let us know. Because, well, you guys would probably know, you're in the business.
1: Yeah, but every zone, every county is very different. There's a lot of them, so we don't give recommendations. Because we don't want to, obviously, we don't want to be wrong and
0: right.
1: and be liable for that. So we always recommend for every person to research if they need what permit they need or what permit they don't need, depending on where they live.
0: Well, suppose someone asks you to give a quote for some tree work on their property, mm-hmm. and are you going to say, do you have a permit? Are you going to require them to get a permit if you need one? How does that work?
1: We recommend that they look into if they need a permit or
0: okay.
1: not. We don't want anybody to get in trouble. We don't want to get in trouble. So, we want everybody to know, to research and find out if not. I wouldn't like to tell them, yeah, let's remove it, and then somebody comes knocking at the door and they get a big fine or something like that.
0: Yeah, that would not be good.
1: No.

0: Do you see things getting better? Do you think there are going to be, you know, insurance companies that have left California coming back to California? Or is it like so many other businesses leaving California? It's just too expensive a place to do business in. Well, what are your thoughts about that?
1: My thoughts are we always have to work towards it because, you know, what's better? You know, is the internet better? When we didn't have internet, was it better? Now that we have internet,
0: great,
1: you know,
0: question.
1: You know, what
0: wow.
1: is better?
2: What do we do with that?
1: Yeah, so, you know, that's a very interesting question, and I don't know if I have an answer for that.
0: I think you guys are AI. I think your business and your industry is AI proof. Would you agree, Amy?
2: Sure. Yeah.
1: I hope so.
2: Probably
1: but
2: they, yeah.
1: We never know.
2: I think so.
1: It should be, but
2: it should be.
0: Yeah, and any kind of a trade organization, you know.
1: That's what we assume today.
0: Yeah, yeah, and you love it. You could tell, you know, you don't say, oh God, I got to go to work. You strike me both as people who are excited to get up in the morning and go.
1: Well, there's a lot of different things we do. Yes, I work cutting trees, trimming trees, making properties safe, but we also build relationships. We have long-time customers, you know, and that's really good. I have my phone filled with customers that I talk to that know me. I can send them a message. They know who I am. And so we deal with people. So I feel it's also not just trees. It's people, this business that I do. So it's we've made a lot of relationships.
0: I'll bet. How long do you think is the longest one?
3: Since I started.
1: Yeah, since I started. I have some that came, you know.
0: You might be longer than, because you started in 2023.
1: Since I started in this industry.
0: Because people knew you've been in the industry,
1: yeah.
0: Right.
1: Yeah. So I reached out to them. I said, hey, I started my own business. You want to work with me? They said yes. And like I said, some people... That was one of their things that they said. You didn't own the business? I'm like, no. And now I do, though, but me and Naftali. So I've had customers that I've worked with since I started 15 years ago. And, you know, like I said, I have everything. Customers that are no longer with us, unfortunately, but, you know, everything.
0: Oh, you mean because they moved to heaven?
1: Yes. And some moved away, some moved...
0: We have a lot of listeners who are that way, too.
1: Yeah. So you know how that goes. So.
0: I do.
1: Yeah, so...
0: I do, yeah. I'm fixated on this eucalyptus thing.
1: Yeah, I can see.
0: Because...
1: Like you said, you could tell that we love our work. I could tell you're passionate about the eucalyptus.
0: Well, because I do think eucalyptus... Look, if you have eucalyptus and you like it, because I love the smell of it.
1: Yeah.
0: God, it's fantastic. But, you know, it could cause... I think having eucalyptus grow... Trying to talk.
2: They grow very fast.
0: I think having it close to you is going to automatically... increase your danger and probably automatically increase your insurance rates.
1: Yeah.
0: If not make them impossible to get insurance anyhow, if there's enough of them.
1: Yeah.
0: Do you think I'm overstating things?
1: No, I do see your point. I mean, like I said, you were right about they burn very hot, they grow very fast, they're very hard to control because you can remove them and they'll come right back. So I see your point with it, and it is very true. A lot of things you say. So the eucalyptus, yeah, they're a difficult tree to get rid of.
0: Mm-hmm. So that's why I think we should, at the station, Amy and Dave Michaels, I think we should make it a cause célèbre to get rid of mostly dangerous eucalyptus trees.
2: They have an organization.
0: They
2: remember
0: do?
2: Some woman we contacted last year?
0: Oh, Katie.
2: Yeah.

0: the community.
1: Out in La Selva Beach.
0: Because they don't want to burn.
1: On Marmonte, going down from the freeway to the little village on Playa Avenue in La Selva Beach. There was a whole bunch of eucalyptus trees. A lot of them have been taken out. Mm-hmm. And I don't know how badly people had to fight to get them taken out. But they did get them taken. I mean, not all of them, and there's still a lot more.
0: Yeah. But they have that organization with talk to you, those people. Remember?
1: Yeah, well, Kate. Now I'm remembering.
0: Yeah.
1: So we need to get behind that organization.
0: Yeah, just had preventive for the fire, you know. Otherwise, burn
1: for
0: the
1: fire
0: fast, you know.
1: Prevention.
0: The whole thing.
1: Okay. Do you think that there needs to be more awareness of fire prevention? Like they tell you, like PG&E tells you, you can save a lot of money by, you know, by having new refrigerators. And I think they have programs where they will
0: save
1: actually
0: save energy. Yeah, those old refrigerators.
1: Well, they will if you have an old refrigerator that they think eats up a lot of energy.
0: True.
1: Then you.
0: They replace.
1: They'll take it away and they'll give you. I think that happened to you once, right?
0: Yeah, you got too old a refrigerator.
1: You had too old a refrigerator, but boy, it sure kept things nice and cold. But it used a lot of electricity.
0: Yeah, so new ones will not use that much.
1: Don't you think that there should be a conscious program to encourage people to practice optimal fire protection?
0: Yeah.
2: So there is some programs. Maybe there isn't enough, but there's some programs where they encourage people to trim around their homes. They'll even you can sign up to get free chipping done, and the county will hire us because we've worked with Santa Cruz County to do their chipping program. So we have done their chipping program, and it's free for the homeowner. They just have to sign up. I don't have that information, but
1: chipping program.
2: Yeah. So you
1: so
2: make your piles.
1: Work? Yeah.
2: So you cut around your home, you make the piles, and then we go out and chip them. And the homeowner doesn't pay anything. They just have to sign up.
1: That's a wonderful thing.
0: Yeah.
1: That's a wonderful thing that I had no idea.
2: Yeah. So the county hires us to do chippings. And it usually happens in May, right?
3: Yes. This is through the Resource Conservation, Santa Cruz County. Mm-hmm. We obviously
1: does it run all year long?
3: No, it's a once a year thing, but we're obviously the contractor end of it, so we don't know how the homeowner signs up exactly. But I'm sure you can find it online.
1: Mm-hmm. Wow.
0: Oh, ask AI.
1: What other wonderful things can we turn
0: do
1: people
0: for
1: on
0: community,
1: to?
0: Yes.
1: What are other things that should be that people should know about that they might not?
2: Yes, yeah, so maybe that program they might not know about.
1: Well, I sure as hell didn't, and
0: didn't
1: you would think that I would know about it because I have properties with lots of trees.
2: Yeah,
1: you know.
2: Yeah, so yeah, they do a chipping program. You just sign up, and then you do your piles, and then they hire us, and we go and chip all around Santa Cruz County.
1: But only 1 month of the year.
2: Yeah.
0: Once a year.
2: Once a year.
1: I see. Okay. All right. Well, that's good. I'm actually blown away that there haven't been any calls. I thought the calls were going to light up. I really did because
0: come on, they will.
1: Huh? Oh, okay. All I have to do is mention because right. Yeah. Okay. So who is this ending in 5345? You're on the air.
4: Hey, I got a question on the eucalyptus trees. I've been having them cut down for the last 10 years. And I've talked to customers that had actually got government grants to have them, like, split the cost of cutting them down. And I just want to know if your guest is aware of those programs, if they still exist.
3: Those are really through your counties and reaching out to the right people at the county. They're the ones that would be able to determine whether they still have that kind of funding or not.
4: Okay.
1: Who would that be? Would it be the planning department? Would it be environmental health? No, the environmental health is septic tanks and stuff like that.
0: Resource conservation.
1: Oh.
0: Department. Or whatever. I don't know. That would be my thought as well.
1: Okay. Yeah.
4: So if your guest, he's not aware of it, then he's not having or dealing with that anymore, because he would know about it if it's still happening. And another thing, no matter how many trees you cut down, the California Fair Plan does not reduce your price. They're a joke. So, anyway, that's what we're up against. They claim they passed new laws that if you do fire prevention, all that, they'll reduce the scope of things, and that is just an outright lie.
1: And you know this from personal experience, yes?
4: Yes. Oh, yeah.
2: The only thing that will happen is they won't cancel your insurance, but, yeah, I don't think they'll reduce your price.
1: And the price is very, very high, I was told.
0: They cancel lots of people.
1: And you've heard that Fair Plan cancels people? Fair Plan.
0: No, not the state. They can't afford a Fair Plan. The Fair Plan, you know how much it is. Unbelievable amount. I'm talking about they cancel you, the regular ones. Cancel lots of people in Santa Cruz County. A lot. Lots of properties. They say, oh, fire them.
1: And what happens if those properties that are canceled happen to have a mortgage, which is probably 99.99% of everything.
0: They're going to be a mortgage company, bank are going to report because they need the insurance. If no insurance, they don't give you the money.
1: Then they cancel the loan. Have you guys heard of that happening? Because that's pretty damn scary. But they say that the last resort is the Fair Plan. Caller, Sean in Prunedale. Huh? Is this the same person? Is this somebody new? Is it Sean in Prunedale?
5: This is somebody new.
1: Oh, okay.
5: This is somebody new.
1: All right, good. You're on the air.
5: I wanted to tell you that in North Monterey County, well, I think all of Monterey County, they've been removing the eucalyptus trees. The highway department's removed them along 101 because of the fear of them falling, those huge trees. And they've been paying for half the cost of removing any eucalyptus trees that are on someone's property if you just ask the county for some help.
1: Wow. Thank you so much.
5: If anybody wants to know about the program, they can just call Glenn Church's office.
1: Okay, Glenn Church is a supervisor in Monterey
5: supervisor.
1: County. Yeah,
0: Monterey.
5: That's correct.
1: Great.
5: Yeah. Okay.
1: Yeah. Thank you so much. You helped us a lot with your information.
5: I also feel that eucalyptus trees keep other trees from growing because of the leaf litter underneath. And so I'm with you. I would like to eliminate the eucalyptus trees. And they were originally brought in. Because from Australia, as part of the CCC boys efforts, right after the Depression, and they thought that that would help stop the erosion because they had clear cut so many of the oak trees because we had steamships going up and down and they stopped in Moss Landing and would pick up the wood to keep the steamships running between San Francisco and Los Angeles.
1: That's amazing. Wow, you've added quite the dimension to the broadcast today, Sean. Thank you for calling in.
5: You're welcome. Have a good afternoon.
1: You too. Next caller will be Scott in Salinas. Scott, you're on KSCO.
6: It's related to trees that I'm talking about. I'm talking about the Canadian fires. They're polluting the whole East Coast. And then Trump now is mentioning some tariffs on Canada. But the thing about it is this has been happening for a few years. So before you can start levying fines and tariffs and stuff, you got to set some precedent. So now's the time to set the precedent. Now's the time to warn Canada. You can't just outright fine them for the act of God that a fire is. It comes under the act of God in court. And I'm not a lawyer, but that's just the way it goes. It's just like the assumption of this presidency on everything, from blowing the drug boats up to immediately wanting to fine Canada for the fires. Well, yeah, you can do that, but you have to set some precedent. You can't just act and immediately take action on people unless it's been a standing law and went through the courts. So, yeah, I do agree that Canada is responsible for a lot of the smoke. All the fires are coming from there, and it's actually killing people in the East Coast. But you have to go by the law, okay? And I've seen nothing from this president in the last, you know, 6-8 months that shows that he even really cares about the people. I think he cares about the people around him. I think he cares about his party. But as for general, we have 260 million people in this nation, the country, United States, the one that everybody's supposed to be so proud of that I don't see a lot of anymore. That let's get down to the books. Let's get to the basics. Let's quit going to AI for everything. Let's get back to the way it's supposed to be, you know? So I just wanted a little chime in there. And, you know, it's not related to what you're talking about, but it is fires and smoke.
1: Sort of is. Sort of is. I wish I would have thought of that, because I would have... but yeah, how can you prevent that, really? Mm-hmm. It's impossible to prevent that.
6: Eucalyptus trees are fun. We used to cut them down, me and a buddy of mine, out there off Elkhorn Road. We had a grove of them. This guy bought some property. We dropped those things. That guy, he could cut a bottom cut and go right over that top. He would drop that thing. He could drop a 7,500-foot tree on a beer can, and we removed all kinds of those things. It was fun.
1: Not 7,500. You're exaggerating like I tend to do. Not a 7,500-foot tree.
6: No, maybe 75 foot,
1: yes, but not 7,500. That would be taller than any tree that I know of. And I don't know too much about trees, but I know that much.
6: Yeah, that would have been a tall tale. But no, the trees, the eucalyptus trees, they're all over Sherwood Gardens in Salinas. They planted them years ago, all the way around the park. And I've been in the park before and actually witnessed one fall, you know, that you can hear them cracking, and then here it comes. And on a windy day, yeah, you're susceptible to them.
1: I hear you. Well, we want to thank you for calling 479-1080 and participating in the Saturday special today. Scott in Salinas.
6: Power on, and if the smoke gets heavy, they say put on the G90 mask.
1: Yeah. Well, that happened once. When was it, 2021, around here? I was in San Francisco, and it was like pitch dark at 12 noon.
0: Yes.
1: What was that, 2021?
0: Yes.
1: God, that was horrible.
0: Oh, really horrible.
1: And that was from the fire up in Sonoma County, I think.
0: Napa?
1: Yeah,
0: Atlas Fire. Yeah,
1: that's horrible. All right, Scott.
6: Armageddon. You know what it does too. What this also does too is this is the way that the Democrats have raised all these laws on air pollution and talking about how bad the air quality is and stuff. Well, when you put all the smoke of all the fires and equalize it into numbers and throughout 365 days of the year, of course it's going to make the air look bad. But no, let's blame it on the cars and the catalytic converters and the cars that don't get smog checks and the diesel trucks. And all the motorcycles and ATVs and the blowers and all that stuff, the weed eaters. But no, these are the numbers, these huge fires that pollute and distort numbers. And it could be like a ball player. You could come to the plate 3 times and hit the ball in the screws every time, but it's right at somebody. Is it a bad day? Well, maybe for your average, but you did your job. You hit the ball. You played the game. They just want to twist everything and fake us out. And I'm tired of the fake outs, the numbers, the lies, all that. What a joke. Okay, you guys have a good
1: one. Thank you for making our day here. So, well, we're in the final minute of hour number two of the KSCO Saturday Special. Okay, want to thank Ray and Neptali from Denali Tree Service. Again, your phone numbers?
0: Yeah, say phone number.
3: 408-701-7653.
1: Okay.
2: And then me, it's 408-701-7363. Again, I'm Ray.
1: That's Ray, spelled R-E-Y. Yeah, okay, good. And you'll hear those numbers in the upcoming ads here on your favorite radio station. Okay, I guess we got an hour ahead for open mics here, Amy, right here on KSCO Santa Cruz, Salinas, Monterey, San Jose. It's 11 a.m. Here's the
7: news this hour from Town Hall. I'm Mary Rose. Homeland Security officials say election security remains a top priority for the Trump administration. Willie Nelson reports.
8: Homeland Security Secretary Mark Wayne Mullen says the administration will aggressively pursue voter fraud cases following President Trump's address to the nation. During the speech, the president cited DHS findings showing more than 270,000 non-citizens are registered on voter rolls and raised concerns about vulnerabilities in electronic voting and ballot counting systems. The administration says those vulnerabilities pose a major cyber threat and an election security nightmare. Willie Nelson, The White House.
7: New records released by Senate Republicans are raising questions about whether former special counsel Jack Smith accessed congressional text messages after previously testifying under oath that he did not. Correspondent Ken Lorman reports.
9: Senate Judiciary Committee Chairman Chuck Grassley and Senator Ron Johnson say Justice Department documents show text messages belonging to both lawmakers were obtained by Smith's team during the January 6th investigation. The senators argue those communications were protected by congressional privilege. Missouri Senator Eric Schmidt is now calling for Smith to be prosecuted, alleging he lied to Congress under oath. Ken Lorman reporting.
7: This week, eight Democratic candidates in Maine participated in two debates on TV. And over 50 million people in the Northeast and Mid-Atlantic are at risk for severe weather this weekend. A severe weather threat is in effect from the Ohio Valley through the Mid-Atlantic and Northeast. Residents of New York City, Philadelphia, D.C., Pittsburgh, and Cleveland could see damaging winds, large hail, isolated tornadoes, and flash flooding. The National Weather Service said Northeast residents face the potential for scattered flash flooding. More at Town Hall.
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11: Downpours dumped more than 2 feet of rain across parts of South and Central Texas over the past week, swelling rivers, cutting off communities, and washing out roads. In Uvalde, Texas, where a section of bridge collapsed due to flooding on the Nueces River, Governor Greg Abbott thanked responders who rushed to rescue hundreds of people trapped by high waters.
12: The state is going to work with local officials to expedite things like debris removal and to accelerate the rebuilding process.
11: As the water recedes, residents like Sandra Gomez are returning to a messy cleanup.
13: The mud is all throughout the house.
11: I'm Jennifer King.
7: Federal health officials have identified lettuce from Mexico served by Taco Bell locations across five U.S. states as a source of a widespread outbreak of diarrhea-causing parasite called Cleisospora. The Centers for Disease Control and Prevention late Thursday confirmed that. Breaking news, townhall.com. YouTube has appealed a landmark social media addiction lawsuit verdict.
14: The jury found YouTube and Meta negligent in March in a case involving a young woman who claimed social media addiction worsened her mental health. Jurors awarded the woman $6 million in total damages after the five-week trial concluded. YouTube's lawyers filed the appeal days after Meta had already filed its own appeal. Both defendants had filed post-trial motions asking the judge to toss out the jury's verdict and for a new trial. The judge denied those motions in early June. Keith Peters reporting.
7: Toxic smoke from Canadian wildfires is blanketing large parts of the U.S. Over 900 wildfires are raging in Canada, from Newfoundland to the Northwest Territories, and about 200 are uncontained. More on these stories at townhall.com.
10: Good morning, everyone. Or should I say good afternoon, rather. 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The time is now 12:05, and we've got traffic and weather for you. Starting off with traffic up on Highway 17, southbound speed still very slow moving from the 85 connector to the Cats, and that is because of ongoing road work happening in that area. You should be back to the limit just after making it past the fire station near the reservoir. Again, this is southbound Highway 17. Other than that, well, Highway 1 southbound heading towards Seaside is very slow moving, starting from Light Fighter almost to Highway 68. That's where things will pick up. Your weather forecast for this afternoon is for sunny conditions. Highs will be around 75 degrees. Tonight, increasing clouds are expected. Lows will be around 56 degrees. Both tomorrow and Monday should end up mostly sunny. Highs will be around 75 degrees. And finally, your boaters forecast for tonight. West winds, 5 to 10 knots, becoming northwest after midnight. 3-foot seas and west waves, 3 feet at 7 seconds, along with patchy fog after midnight. The time is now 12:06. Coming up next here on your favorite radio station, it's time for Hour 3 of the Saturday Special. Michael Zwirling is standing by. Take it away, MZ.
1: I sure am. How are you, Dave?
10: I am doing just fine, MZ.
1: You know, I was going to ask you a personal question at the beginning of the show, but then we had all these technical difficulties, so I didn't get to ask you the personal question.
10: Oh, no. What was it? Was it something nasty or something about hygiene or
1: something definitely about hygiene? About hygiene, yeah. You know that.
10: All right. Well, I'm all ears, MZ.
1: You guys were talking about hygiene yourself last night when you were talking about toe jam.
10: Oh, gross!
1: You brought it up.
10: Yeah, I know.
1: I was sort of blown away when that happened.
10: Well, I couldn't think of anything else to say.
1: Okay, here's my personal question to you now today.
10: Okay.
1: Has anybody ever said to you, don't breathe on me because it'll make me throw up?
10: No.
1: That happened to me today.
10: No, no one's ever told me. I can't hear you because I don't have headphones, MZ.
1: Oh.
10: I'm kind of reading lips and hearing half of what you're saying.
1: Oh, well, here. Amy, will you bring Dave Michaels his headphones?
10: That's Amy? Not it, MZ. You got the power plug. So I can't hear anything. I have no power to my headphones because I'm using it in the studio.
1: So can you come in here?
10: Sure.
1: Okay. Come in here and then I can ask you. This is so ridiculous. Do you think there's any audience left at all? But I think, no, you shook your head. And you're probably right. Yeah. Amy says there's no audience left at all. Because, okay, you can hear me, yes?
10: Yes, I can hear you now.
1: Okay. Now, so the question is, has anybody ever asked you, told you,
10: mm-hmm.
1: to not breathe on them because it would make them throw up?
10: No one has ever said that to me, MZ, no. Thankfully. I don't know what I would say if they did. I would obviously stop breathing on them or breathing near them. Maybe
1: yes,
10: just stop breathing altogether.
1: Just as a courtesy.
10: Right.
1: Yeah, well, that's what happened to me today.
10: Oh.
1: Very early in the morning.
10: Uh-huh.
1: Yeah. And I've been devastated ever since.
10: No. What did you do? Did you go brush your teeth?
1: I didn't do anything.
10: Oh.
1: Maybe that's why I'm devastated. But just being told that,
10: mm-hmm.
1: I mean, I have yet to meet a person anywhere in the world. Never once have I met somebody who likes the smell of bad breath.
10: Yeah, that would be unusual. That would be a weird person.
1: Bacteria and gross, you know. But I'd never been told that before.
10: Mm-hmm.
1: I'd never been told that my breathing on or near a person would make that person throw up.
10: Well, that's a little harsh, but maybe, you know. A little certs or something like that would take care of that, MZ.
1: Oh, well, I didn't have any.
10: Hmm.
1: But maybe that's what I'll do. We were going to invite people to come to the radio station and we were, and Amy and I were debating today whether we wanted to just, whether we wanted to have people qualify to come to get some carnita tacos,
15: mm-hmm.
1: because I had a potty recently, mm-hmm. and nobody we thought like 50 or 100 people would show up,
15: mm-hmm.
1: and 3 showed up.
15: Oh no. Did and they stuff they, themselves?
1: No, well, they liked it. They liked it. It was delicious,
15: mm-hmm.
1: you know. But then but then it was there was so much left over.
15: Wow.
1: And it was not, yeah. So I figured, Amy and I both figured, if we brought it to the station,
15: mm-hmm.
1: yeah, and what did we decide, Amy? We were going to...
0: You said that you would welcome people coming to eat, have a party.
1: Talk into the microphone.
0: You say that you're going to asking people coming here for the last hour.
1: Yeah.
0: That's what you said.
1: Okay. And so that's what we did. We brought everything down.
15: Okay.
1: And we probably have enough tacos for, I don't know,
0: 20 people?
1: Oh. Easily 20, probably 40 or 50.
0: I don't know what you got. I didn't even like look at it. Yeah.
1: And we were debating whether to just say come for all. And then Amy says, do we want freeloaders?
0: No, I'm just joking. Now,
1: oh, you were just joking?
0: Yeah.
1: Oh, okay.
15: I think that's a good question. Well, I think that's a good question.
1: Well, wait a second. We've done that every time we've ever done anything at the radio station.
15: Yeah.
1: You know, with our potty patio over. I would pay to have it catered.
0: You always order too much.
1: Yeah, and I always order too much, including this time.
15: Mm-hmm.
1: Amy told me to order 1 pound, and I ordered 4 pounds.
15: Mm.
1: You know? And there wasn't even enough. I mean, there wasn't even enough to finish a quarter of a pound.
15: Wow.
1: Because nobody cared about my potty.
15: Wow.
1: Nobody cared. Hmm. What does that mean?
15: Well, what was the party about? Was there a theme to it? Was it a birthday party, a going away party, a homewarming party, baby shower? What kind of party was it?
1: We don't want to. I'm just calling it a potty.
15: Okay.
1: It was really
15: okay.
1: I mean, I'll tell you.
15: Well, it's not a big thing.
1: I'll tell you quietly off the... I am so ashamed that nobody cared about my potty.
15: It wasn't a toe jam party, was it?
1: No.
15: Good.
0: I don't know. I wasn't there.
1: But we were thinking about getting... We were thinking about sharing the wonderful carnitas tacos.
15: Wow. Well, that's a great idea.
1: Well, I threw it in the trash.
15: Oh, no.
1: Because we brought it down here,
15: uh-huh.
1: and I wanted to
0: put... How come you didn't put the refrigerator? I don't know what you're doing.
1: I guess I made a mistake.
0: Wow. Okay.
1: So I invited the guys who were here last hour to come and have a carnitas taco. And they said, sure. And we walked in there, and there were some ants.
15: Oh, no.
1: There were some ants on the... So I ended up throwing it all away.
0: So ants are the carnitas?
1: Now, the ants, it was covered.
0: Yeah, it was covered. How can I get inside?
1: Maybe let's go back to the garbage can and maybe fish it out again. You know?
0: Oh, my God.
1: Do you think it's a terrible thing? Just ants are...
0: ants inside?
1: I don't.
0: It was covered, though.
1: It was covered.
0: Yeah. So you gotta look
1: now for sure, because I threw it in the trash. I got so pissed off, I threw the whole damn thing. Dave, would you go?
0: Still covered.
1: Amy, you go and look in the trash.
0: No, I'm not going. I have nothing to do.
1: You go
0: with
1: and
0: that.
1: Look in the trash and decide whether there.
0: No,
1: if
0: I'm
1: there
0: not
1: weren't
0: going.
1: Ants on the inside, there probably
0: I'm not
1: are
0: going
1: now.
0: To.
15: I would even eat the ants, MZ. I don't care about ants.
1: Really?
15: Eat them. Yeah.
1: I've been told that ants are very sterile.
15: You know, one or two ants ain't going to hurt anybody.
0: Yeah.
1: Well, here, you guys.
15: Well, I wouldn't eat it out of the trash, though. I mean, who knows what's in the trash?
1: There was nothing in the trash.
0: Clean.
1: It was a clean
0: bag. You should have picked up. Yeah, you should. You should have
1: plucked.
15: Okay. All right. No, there are not. So are you still going to invite people to come by? Or?
0: No ants. He put the foil paper was covered. Everything. So I don't know what he's talking about. No ants get into it. Maybe outside they have one.
15: Nah.
0: you know, mm-hmm. just for that.
15: Yeah,
0: but you're talking about people eat the ants. I tell you the truth. We did when I was in labor camp, mm-hmm. and we don't have a protein.
15: Mm-hmm.
0: We just get eat the ants. Really, that's a protein.
15: Mm-hmm.
0: Yeah, that's the only protein we can have is ants.
15: Yeah,
0: bigger ants they have. Three ants you can make one dishes. You know what I'm talking about?
15: Oh, you can't eat that, MZ. It's spilled all into the plastic bag now.
0: That's it. End of story.
2: That's it.
0: Oh, you can.
16: Do you see any ants in that?
15: No, I don't. Well, that's a shame.
0: Yeah.
15: Yeah. That's a shame.
0: We can't invite.
15: Oh, yeah, there's some ants. But again, it's not a big deal.
16: Well,
15: anyways.
16: It's not a big deal. As long as we've disclosed it.
0: I just told Michael, by the way, eating ants is a protein. In the labor camp, we don't have anything to eat. So that's ants we eat. Or even eat a mosquito. Because they're a huge mosquito. We make three mosquitoes, we can make one dishes. And ants. That's what I ate when I was in labor camp in China. So it's not a big deal. Just like you said.
16: Well, we were debating whether to make it a requirement for if people wanted to come and have a free carnitas taco and a piece of and an olive with a no, forget about the we weren't even thinking about ants. The ants just sort of that became an issue later on.
0: Yeah.
16: Okay. And so but we were debating whether or not to make it a free for all, and you said even for freeloaders. And I said, no, let's not make it for freeloaders.
0: I say that's a
16: let's make it only for people who want to make a donation to their favorite radio station.
0: Oh, no.
16: Or not who have toe jam, but who have
0: fungus nail.
16: They
0: will qualify. My God, that is so disgusting. I know you're joking.
15: I got to do some editing, MZ.
16: Are you going
15: to
16: take your phone, your headphones?
15: I'll get them after the show.
16: Since there's nobody here, then you might as well have them.
15: I'll take it after the show.
16: Okay.
0: Okay.
16: All right. Well, there goes Dave.
0: Okay. So now
16: I don't even have to threaten to sing because
0: no, you can
16: not,
0: sing.
16: It's not going to work.
0: You did it very well in July 4th.
16: Yeah.
0: In the party.
16: Oh, right.
0: So you sing two songs, which was the best one. How can you eating ants now, Bob?
16: Because I heard Dave say ants are no big deal.
0: I told you I have the protein. I don't have any protein in my labor camp. We're eating ants. I'm not joking. That's our protein. Ants and mosquito. Yeah.
16: Would anybody out there?
0: I saw people, the show here, Survivors, and I said, oh, that's just, they made the show. I was living a real life.
16: Yeah.
0: You know, when you have nothing to eat, so what you going to do? Right? Any protein. So mosquito.
16: Did it make you sick?
0: No, not sick at all. We need the
16: probably
0: protein.
16: Made you well.
0: Made me sick.
16: Made you so you could survive the labor camp.
0: Made me sick as I can't survive, don't have any food. That's make me sick. So I had my liver was swollen. Because you know what I'm talking about. If you don't have a nutrition and you had to do the harsh labor, so your liver started swollen. You know? Mm-hmm. I come home about two or three fingers swollen. That's a lot. You know, think about it. That's a very, very bad thing.
16: So you wouldn't have thrown these carnitas away just because there was
0: no, I didn't even want to get. I don't eat the pork. I'm a Muslim now.
16: Oh. Are there any other Muslims out there that don't eat pork?
0: I think a lot of people. I don't think a Jewish should eat the pork.
16: Do you think there are Muslims who listen to the Saturday special knowing that the host of the Saturday special is a Jew?
0: I saw the Jewish don't eat the pork. I was surprised. How can you eat the pork?
16: I just love pork. The more pork, the better.
0: No, most of Chinese, because we don't have beef, that much beef, so most of Chinese eat the pork. But I don't eat the pork because they give us, in China, you follow your father, not like Hitler put the people to concentration camp, is that you mm-hmm. follow the mother, right? If your mother is Jew, you are Jew. Mm-hmm. So China is if follow father, that disregard mother. So if your father says a Muslim family, and...
16: Hey, why did it... Dave, why did it do that? Well, Dave can't hear me.
0: No, what are you doing?
16: Yeah, there's no.
15: It did because the phone, this phone set is not working anymore. So when I try to pick up a call, it is not dependable. I don't know, MZ.
16: Okay, and there's no way I can get it off here. But let's see what G Joe has to say. Hi, G Joe, you're on.
0: What a disaster!
16: This is the disaster show, and if it's me, if I was a listener, I'd be riveted to this show because you never know what the hell's going to happen next.
0: Well,
17: I'll be honest.
16: Yeah, be honest.
17: I'll be honest. This is more interesting than when you had the electronics guy, only because just from a listener's observation, it's nobody's fault. He's got a gravelly voice because he's an older guy.
0: Yeah,
16: he's 83,
17: and I'm glad you invited him back under a clearer, broadcast, because I'm interested in what he says, but it was hard to listen to because he's an older guy. He's got a gravelly voice. Plus every, 2 minutes or something, the audio would go blank for a couple seconds.
0: Yeah, that's problem, your system problem. Oh, don't know the connection. Something wrong. You're right.
16: Now we know.
0: In and out.
16: It's not just this talk studio.
0: What is the whole thing?
16: We have no idea how to even troubleshoot it. It'll cost $100,000, and they'll still say, I don't know what it is.
17: $100,000?
16: Really?
17: Yeah. They just you pay them, and they just shrug their shoulders like, well, I don't know.
16: What are you doing? Oh, you want me to turn those out?
0: Yeah, turn those out if we don't use it.
16: Okay.
0: Yeah, that's good.
16: All right. Well, I don't know what we should do.
17: I have a question.
16: What?
17: Amy,
0: yes.
17: How large were the ants that you ate for protein when you were in prison?
0: Very big ants. I tell you, 3 ants is the one dishes we can make. How big? Probably 2 inches. One and a half.
17: 2 inches?
0: Yes.
17: Holy schmuck.
0: Yes.
17: Do they bite?
0: No. I don't think so, but I didn't buy by the snake, but not the ants. So we're just looking for the protein. We eat everything, snake too. But they bite me first. Yeah.
17: Oh, you ate snakes? Did you ever eat crickets?
0: Everything. Whatever we can find is a protein.
17: Oh, my God.
0: Everything.
17: What a life you had.
0: Yes. Everything.
17: Jesus.
0: For 6 months, every year, 1 year, 6 months, and no food. You had to looking for food anywhere. You know, the roots, the digging the tree, and anything able to eat. Now, the locals, they know what you can eat. Otherwise, like a mushroom, you eat those poison, then you die. You know. So
17: you
0: anyway.
17: Ever eat slugs or snails?
0: Snail, whatever, everything. Everything, whatever we can find.
17: Wow, you were just living off nature.
0: Yeah,
17: you were just living the life. Oh my God,
0: we
16: have a number of people on, so I'm not going to have to threaten to sing.
0: Yeah, if you, Gigi, if you live in that situation, there's no choice. If you want to live,
17: I believe you.
0: Doesn't matter.
17: I mean, because your brain's saying you're gonna. Yeah. Your brain's saying you're going to die if you don't eat something. You better eat that freaking bug.
0: Yes. Yeah.
17: So, now quick question for MZ.
16: Yeah.
17: You say you're a Jew. So, did you have to go through bris or circumcision?
16: That's a personal question.
17: Okay, skip that question.
16: No.
17: Okay.
16: I don't know if they had a bris, but I had a circumcision because. A bris is a celebration when a young male Jewish baby is circumcised.
0: How old would be?
16: Well, you're a baby. You're an infant. You're like a day or two old, you know.
0: Oh.
16: I didn't have anything to say about it.
0: You don't know anything.
16: Right. And I wished I would have had a lot more to say about it.
0: Mm-hmm.
16: I'll never know, but it just stands to reason that an uncircumcised male enjoys sex better than a circumcised male. Doesn't that make sense to you?
0: So you, I don't know. I'm not male, but I tell you, so you
16: just
0: don't, you don't like to be
16: sense.
0: A Jew. I had no idea. You know, I think some for medical reason, not necessarily had to be Jew. You know, for medical reason, they had to do that for some infants. I mean, whatever.
16: What about you, G. Joe?
17: Yes, I was raised a Catholic. But Dr. Dean Adell, I think if I remember, he was against it. He goes, you know what? That's something that they may, not made up, but pushed in the past because they think, because of what happened to the Jews. That's how the frickin' Nazi bastards identified Jews.
0: Yes,
17: you drop your pants
0: true.
17: And you circumcise and they kill you. So now after the war, the Jews became doctors and this and that and said, you know, circumcise, this is good for health and all that. And some people say that's not necessarily true.
16: Uh-huh. Right.
17: So now as an adult, don't Jewish people, Jewish teenagers go through some type of ritual? Did you go through that?
16: Well, I had a bar mitzvah, if that's what you're talking about.
17: Bar mitzvah, that's it. So you had that too?
16: Well, yeah. Okay. The confirmation of a Jewish man, of a Jewish boy who becomes a man at that moment in life. And it was wonderful for me because I got a lot of money. You know, people.
17: I was going to ask you.
0: They were giving you money, celebrate?
16: Yeah, they celebrate.
0: How old are you?
16: 13.
0: Oh, so you need the money.
16: Yeah.
0: Not the baby.
16: But, you know, I don't, it wasn't a whole pile. I mean, I think I made $600 or something.
0: That's a lot.
16: It was a lot back then. It would be like,
0: it
16: would be like $600,000 today, huh?
0: Yes.
16: Yeah.
17: Geez, I want to be a Jew.
0: Yeah.
17: There's money in it.
0: Exactly, yeah.
16: Yeah, I think this, I think I recognize this 310 phone number, so I'm going to lock you
0: 310.
16: In. 310. Yeah, I think, okay, G. Joe is still there. Is this you, Johnny?
18: It certainly is, but I thought you became a Jew when you became a doctor, a lawyer, or an accountant. I thought that was confirmation of being a Jew.
16: Not circumcision?
18: No, not at all. Definitely becoming a, you have to have a letter in front of you, a DR, Esquire, some nobility, right?
0: Uh-huh. Wow.
16: Wow. Okay.
18: Yeah, and I'll say, what's the favorite Jewish thing? Mel Brooks was always peppered bacon on his Cobb salad at the Beverly Hills Hotel. That, and by the way, he loves pastrami sandwiches.
16: So do
18: so
16: I.
18: So we're all malpracticing Jews.
16: Are you aware that
0: carnito.
16: We have some carnitas here that one or two ants might have crawled on? Would you eat it, or would that? Or would,
18: unless you have to put chocolate on the ants, right, Amy?
0: I don't see any ants there.
16: No, there's no ants.
0: I don't know why you dump it to the garbage can. Why?
16: Well, Ray was there, and he saw that there were some ants around there.
0: On the counter.
16: And then we took the top off, and it looked like there was one ant walking around the rim.
0: I ate ants. I told you that.
16: Okay, well,
0: bigger
16: listen.
0: Ones.
16: It's I have three quarters of it right here. Do you think we should reissue? Do you think we should go ahead with it?
0: Sure, there's no ants at all.
16: There's no ants at all. Okay, who wants?
18: What do you think, Juju? Ask Juju. Just take a flaming torch and torch the ants. Just fry them.
0: Fry ants. I love barbecue.
16: Right.
0: Barbecue.
18: It's like ant. It's that. It's an ant taco cream brulee.
16: So
18: you
16: I
18: know, just fire.
16: So
18: it,
16: I
18: just
16: shouldn't
18: fire the
16: throw it away.
0: No, you shouldn't.
16: Because I was there
0: it, right?
16: with Ray. You know, with one of the two
0: I
16: guests.
0: I think you're eating right now.
16: I am eating it right
0: so
16: now because
0: good, right?
16: I heard Dave Michaels say it's okay.
18: Yeah, but Dave's right. Do you really think him at restaurants they don't have ants on stuff and they still serve it to their customers?
0: Are you kidding me?
18: Please.
0: Right.
16: I think it's worse than
0: that. Much more worse. Cockroach too.
16: Wow.
18: Absolutely.
0: Yeah.
18: Rats running around in New York.
0: Most of it, yeah.
16: So here's the question. At 1 o'clock, Dave, is Duncan coming? Is it a live show or is it a recorded show? Okay. So that's why you said you're going to be here until 1:15 instead of 2 o'clock.
0: Recording.
16: Huh? I got it now. Okay. Well, we're going to have our body mass measured.
0: Body
16: what?
0: Scan.
16: Body scan. We're going to have our bodies scanned.
0: Body's fat scan.
16: Body fat content scanned this afternoon at 3:30.
0: Yeah.
16: Now. Should we hang around here?
0: Sure, we can. And I.
16: We can hang around here, and
0: anybody
16: who wants to come. Now, can they be freeloaders?
0: Sure.
16: Sure.
0: Yeah. anybody.
1: You've changed your tune.
0: No, I'm just joking.
1: Oh, you were just joking before.
0: Yeah, I said that you should.
1: So freeloaders are welcome and encouraged.
0: Yes.
1: To come to the have a delicious carnitas sandwich. I'm sorry, carnitas taco.
0: Taco party, you said.
1: Yeah.
0: You know, taco party is a woman's party. You know that.
1: That's what I learned from Dave the other day. You know, I didn't.
0: You say sausage party.
1: Yeah. We were gonna. Do you know what a sausage party is? I told you.
0: Yeah.
1: A party that's all male party.
0: Yeah. People thought it was gay.
1: Yeah. No.
0: It sure is not. Yeah. I talked to one gay guy, and he was very upset that you think I was insult him. I didn't know. You say all male, so it doesn't mean it's gay.
1: Right.
0: Yeah, but it's all male, maybe gay party.
1: Right.
0: Yes, possible.
1: That's understandable that someone might think that.
0: Yeah.
1: Okay. Well, Johnny, I'm still waiting. We are still waiting for the invitation to your Pebble Beach mansion.
18: we've been busy, so I got him back. He's shooting a movie.
1: Well, you better hurry up because
0: we're
1: in our mid-70s already. And
18: no, I think the MZ Mystery House at KSCO, because everything goes haunted there. Things randomly go out. I'm telling you, get Billy Army, get your whole team there, detect the ghost there. You could do a whole show there. The Haunted KSCO.
0: Yeah, actually, they invited us. Mystery House invited us there, remember?
1: What Mystery House?
0: The Mystery
18: Winchester
0: Spot.
18: Problem.
1: Mystery Spot.
0: Yeah. Yes, they invited us to look. You never took me there. You say you do well. They invited us.
1: Yeah.
0: They say welcome. So you say we can do the show there.
1: Yeah.
0: Mystery House.
1: If they have a good,
19: hey, Amy.
1: If they have good internet.
19: Hey, Amy, have you ever been to the Winchester Mystery House in San Jose?
0: No.
19: No interest, huh? Okay.
0: I've never been there.
1: All right.
19: Just cared.
1: Uh-huh. All right. Well, listen. So, G. Joe, thank you for calling, and Johnny, thank you for calling.
18: Thank you very much. Have a great day, both of you. Get your body scanned.
1: Okay.
19: A quick request?
1: Yeah, go ahead, yeah. G. Joe. And then we're going to have Stephen Belmont and someone who ends in 065.
19: Unless could you please, in the next, before the end of the summer, just have a, open the patio, just to listeners, no food, no mics, no, just in case listeners want to show up like at, I don't know, 1 or 2 o'clock on Saturday or Sunday, just to see who shows up and just talk. Hopefully there's a round table there with chairs.
1: How about today, since we're going to be here waiting anyhow?
0: Waiting.
19: I got a bet on the darn soccer game coming up, and I want to watch it.
0: Oh,
19: I'd love to come.
0: You'll have to
1: choose.
0: Not today.
19: Yeah, that's true. That's true. Life is full of choices. Eat the bug or die.
0: Yeah.
19: Eat the ant or die.
0: Yeah.
19: Do it again.
1: It tastes as delicious as I've imagined it could ever taste.
0: Yeah. Even mosquito. You didn't know how big a mosquito there.
1: Mosquitoes carry disease. And flies carry flies land on feces.
0: Fries. We never eat a fry.
1: I would never eat a fry.
0: A mosquito we did. And the ants.
1: Okay.
19: Just please invite people before the end of the summer again. Just listeners. No, nothing fancy. Just see who shows up. I like to go talk to some
1: listeners.
19: I wonder
1: who's going
19: to
1: show up today.
19: Well, you're going to find out, I guess.
1: Yeah.
0: You should sing. So
19: the ants showed up.
0: Yeah.
19: All the ants showed up. They got the word.
0: There's only one ant, right, on the counter. That's not bad.
1: We know that.
0: You must put some food there. That's why they're coming. You never should do that.
1: The carnitas is food.
0: No, the other things, the guacamole.
1: Guacamole.
0: And
1: yeah.
0: What else? Oliver.
1: Mango salsa.
0: Mango salsa. Yeah, they like that. They like something sweet.
1: Okay, thank you, G. Joe.
19: Okay, bye.
1: All the best.
0: Bye,
1: talk
0: bye.
1: To you later. I'm going to take next, and that is Steve in Belmont. Hi, Steve.
20: Hello. How you doing today?
1: Okay. Do you eat pork?
0: No.
20: I don't eat pork anymore because it just doesn't agree with me.
1: Does anybody in our listening audience eat pork or only me?
0: They're all Muslim.
1: All of our audience is Muslim?
0: Nobody eat a pork anymore. Jewish
20: sometimes
0: or
20: Muslim. Sometimes I'll eat a pork pot sticker.
0: Oh.
1: Oh.
0: So the carnito and the cargo, same as the pasta.
20: Especially if it's a free sample at Costco. I like the free samples at Costco, just like MZ does.
1: Yep, I just love
0: MZ freeloader.
1: MZ
20: freeloader. Maybe I'll go there today. Anyway, the reason why I call it because the city of Burlingame is removing all the eucalyptus trees on El Camino Real.
0: Oh. Wow. Everything, every one of them? They remove the whole thing?
20: Well, I'm not sure if they can do them all, but they're doing a ton right now. They're doing like one side of the street. So actually, El Camino Real and Burlingame's now two lanes because of all the construction.
1: Right.
20: In fact, a lot of times they're diverting traffic over to an adjacent street during the removal process.
0: Yeah, you know, at last, and I don't know if you still remember that, the Presidio fire or the eucalyptus tree. Horrible. Just burned so much. You remember? MZ, we walk after this, we walk in the Presidio.
1: Yes.
0: They all burned. That's horrible.
1: All gone.
0: Tree. Yeah.
1: I think all eucalyptus trees should be executed.
0: Yeah.
1: That would be a public service.
20: Mm-hmm. Well, you know, a lot of the trees are burning, like up in Canada. They were spraying glyphosate on all the trees a while back ago, which makes them more flammable.
0: Yeah. Their liberal governments don't allow people to cut trees. You know, you have to cut a circle of the life, you know. Some tree, you have to cut it down. You cannot just let it grow. This, oh, no, environmental, no tree cut. So that's why a big fire.
20: Yeah. And these fires in Canada, they're blaming it on climate change, but it looks like it's probably arson-related.
0: I believe that, too. Lots of it, yes. Yes, lots of
20: it. And I think the Canadian government's allowing it to happen.
0: Yeah.
20: And so, because I have a feeling they're doing a stand down when it comes to, because they have an agenda to get basically the rule of people out of the areas because they wanted everybody to move to smart cities, you know. So that's one way of doing that, to do a land grab by burning it up or allowing it to happen.
1: Right.
20: So that's.
1: All right.
20: Also. So there's also something else I wanted to mention to you.
1: Okay.
20: We're talking about fire hazards.
1: Yes.
20: Nobody's talking about this because it's politically incorrect, but that's why I'm calling, because this station a lot of times is politically incorrect. And so I'm going to bring up the smart meter. The smart meters are real fire hazards. They go in a thermal runaway when there's a fire close by, which causes a chain reaction.
0: Wow.
1: Did you know that, Amy?
0: No, I didn't know, but I believe you are this structure of this facility is fire-proofed.
20: They
0: build it that way. Earthquake-proof, fire-proof. Believe
20: me. And when you have these, a lot of times when you have these firestorm areas, a lot of times the buildings that survive are the ones that didn't have smart meters.
0: Wow.
1: Thank you for bringing that up, Steve. I never liked the idea of smart meters in the first place, but
20: you can opt out. You know, I opt out, and
1: have to pay a lot of money to have them manually.
0: I have a smart meter.
20: No. They don't charge you to switch it out. And number two is they said they're going to charge extra for a meter reader, but the meter reader only comes every other month.
0: No, they gave me smart meter. They gave me $50 cash for changing to smart meter.
20: Well, that's nothing. Most people's PG&E actually goes down after smart meter's out because it's not that accurate. It's the way they measure the PG&E tends to be basically more in their favor. Okay, so when you have an analog meter, it's more accurate, and most people have lower PG&E, because a lot of people got PG&E rate increases, or they built one up after the smart meter because the smart meter was charging them more for some.
0: Yeah, they average out the, their readings. You know, I challenged them once. I said, well, smart meter is smart for you, not for me, because the one time I wasn't home at all. I didn't use anything. They were saying, they say, oh, we use average number. I say, what are you talking about? So that means, you know, it's not accurate.
1: They can't do that.
0: Yeah. I challenge you. So they don't want me to say anything. They say, okay, we just give you credit for it.
1: Right.
0: That's it.
20: And there's one other thing I wanted to mention, not related to that, but it has to do with insurance.
1: Okay.
20: I was talking to my insurance provider earlier today, wondering why my auto insurance has gone up so much, and we figured out the auto insurance doubled in price in February of 2025, and because accident rate in my area has gone way up, and that's

0: We're going to have Suzanne in Capitola. I'm very excited about Suzanne in Capitola. But let's find out what WC has to say. You're on.
1: Hey, I love pork. You like the sausage crisp sandwiches? I like, right now I'm sauteing some spicy Italian sausage pork for a pasta sauce. And besides, how many times did I bring you in the early days to sausage crisp sandwiches on Saturday?
0: You did. Thank you. Yeah.
1: Plus a couple of
0: before I knew you, Amy.
2: Oh, that was long.
1: Yeah, it was way before you were there.
2: 7 years.
1: But yeah, and you used to drive Doc Wallach nuts because I'd bring you some Italian sausage and stuff.
0: Right.
1: How is Doc Wallach doing?
0: He's okay. He's enjoying his retirement, as I understand. Yeah, he's
2: cool.
0: Dr. Wallach.
2: Oh.
0: WC was asking how Dr. Wallach is doing, and he's enjoying his life in retirement.
2: That's good.
0: Mm-hmm. Boy, is that well, because talking about a guy who was on the road in a different part of the world for 28 out of every 30 days, you know.
1: Mm-hmm. Yeah, good. Well, I'll tell you what, I'm glad he's retired, because I was feeling guilty about being retired for all these years and enjoying myself too much.
0: Yeah, well, good. That's what I'm trying to do, and it's just not in the cards.
2: Mm-hmm. You are restless, young and restless.
0: Yeah.
1: Well, good luck with that.
0: So thank you, WC, for being such a loyal listener and caller. Okay? Take care. Here is Suzanne in Capitola. You're on.
3: Hello, MZ. Hello, Amy. I want to thank you, MZ, so much for having Trump's speech on Thursday. You were the only one I could find. I couldn't find anyone that had it on.
0: Well, I think media outlets that don't carry the president's speech should lose their license.
3: Absolutely. You start the committee. But I was thinking that's a huge window for you of new programs. If you've got that many people looking for conservative news, you know, why not have a lot of conservative people on your shows?
0: Dave, are you hearing this? Yeah. You can hear it. Okay. Well, listen, Amy and I were talking about this recently, and some other people and I, and maybe you and I. Do you think we should come out? Do you think we should come out of the closet, KSCO, as a proud conservative station?
3: Absolutely. What's it going to cost you?
0: Nothing. But people who it always bristled me to hear that, and I would have fights with my mother all the time on this subject. She said, you ought to be proud to be a conservative station, not get upset when people call you a conservative station. No, we're a voice for everyone. That's what I was always saying. But it turns out that the only the conservatives want to use us because they don't have any other outlet, you know?
3: Yeah, and people have caught on that that's what you talk about the most. And they want to hear it.
0: And that's because that's what people want to talk about.
2: Exactly.
0: So should we become a proud, card-carrying, conservative radio station?
3: Yes, start with a T-shirt.
0: What about you, Amy? Do you think, or do you like...
2: No, I just want the people to understand that. I want that if any liberals listen to right now...
0: None. We don't have any. It's too painful
2: for
0: them.
2: If any people, they had to understand that the mainstream media is sold to China already.
3: Yeah.
2: So they feed them. So.
3: Gosh, Amy, everything you've been through and with the rise of communism here, heavens, you got to show yourself.
2: Yeah. So I tell you. That's what the people should understand. But not many people, they still say, CNN, NBC, and CBS, ABC. They still think, they want that even MZ, you would defend them.
0: What?
2: Yeah, FCC cannot review their license, you know. They can say anything you want. Free speech.

0: free speech.
1: I don't think.
0: But they understand that they all sold that to China, CCP. Yeah. They have a big organization funding all those. I can name it. Every one of them. You know.
2: Listen to the way the people ask questions of you, Amy.
0: Yeah.
2: People are curious about what you've been through. They don't want that here.
0: I know.
2: I mean, you've lived it.
0: Yeah.
2: You're alive to talk about it. So there's your dare, MZ. You can't retire until you turn full conservative. If that doesn't fly, then you're out the door.
1: And then forget about being a voice for everyone who chooses to use it. Just forget about that, or what?
2: Well, I mean, just assume that they're welcome if they want to call, but you know you're not going to twist their arm.
1: Mm-hmm. I'm not going to beg them.
2: You don't need to. They've got their own places to go.
1: Wow.
0: They choose to believe a fake news.
2: Yeah, they're gone. You can't save them.
0: What can you do about that?
2: Yeah, you have a wonderful weekend. Thank you for being there, both of you.
0: Thank you.
2: Bye-bye.
1: Okay, now we're going to take next, and it happens to be John on the Russian River. Hi, John, you're on.
3: Hi, thank you so much. I've been trying to call in to ask political stuff of you guys for a while, but you guys are busy with circumcision and eating
1: circumcision
3: ants.
1: I mean, that total of 5 minutes for both of those subjects?
3: That's all I...
0: I know about you
1: already. You're a very impatient man.
3: But maybe
0: Russian River, you mean Bohemians Club?
1: Yeah, the Bohemian Club. Are you there?
3: No, I'm not allowed there. Let's get down to business here. I am so pleased that you had the president's speech, and the president does keep talking about something that I've been asking on KSCO, and I can't seem to get satisfaction. Could you think you could explain to the KSC audience how the 2020 election was stolen? The president keeps talking about it. He keeps talking about the three wins that he had and all this stuff. Okay, that's fine. Okay, that's great. But how was this election stolen? There's never really been a proper explanation of that, and I was wondering if maybe you could do that.
1: Amy can, for sure.
0: No, I'm waiting for more evidence. I believe in my lifetime it will show. We adjudicated that. I don't want to talk in something I don't know. You know what I'm
3: saying?
0: Yeah.
3: Amy, yeah. The deal is that this 2020, we're talking 6 years ago.
0: Yes.
3: I believe the evidence is probably sure already out there, but yet nobody seems to come up with it, especially the president. Now, I'm okay to, you know, I'm one of these people that I like to believe what I see and what I hear and know that that's a... You know, that lady, the lady that just called in from, I'm sure maybe she could explain it to all of us. But please, the KSCO could please just explain to all of us how the election was stolen.
1: That's what Cosmic Joe has been trying to get us to do for years. And he's offered to pay us money or pay any of our listeners money who could prove to him that the 2020
0: election was stolen to American people. It will. That's why they're working on it. That's why this speech you mentioned it. That's three times working on it. All the evidence.
1: Let poor John
0: all
1: Paul.
0: The evidence had to adjudicate it, not just say, I say this evidence. They had to be examined and cross-examined, adjudicated in the court. It will happen. Judgment Day will have. And I believe in my lifetime I will see that. I wait.
3: Well, I don't know if we have to. I don't know why we have to wait that long. The president.
0: I don't want to wait. Because I don't want to. I want the adjudicated decisions, the judgments.
3: Sure,
0: I wanted that. It proved to so you cannot argue with it because all the evidence had to be examined and cross examined.
3: Yeah, okay,
0: I had to do processing. That's what I'm waiting for.
3: Okay, well, I mean, women, who's
0: before
3: waiting
0: that,
3: for
0: I don't, wait,
3: court. There's no court case.
0: Trump just mentioned this speech. Thursday, he just said that. Did you hear? You don't listen to what he said.
3: I listened to most of the speech.
0: Yeah, you had to listen to it so you know what's going to happen.
3: Well, why is it taking so long? And why does it need to be adjudicated? But first of all, you have to understand that Fox News was sued for saying that the election what was stolen because of the voting machine. Well, they lost in court, and of course, once again, they never, well, like most of these people, they never pay their bills. So, so the deal is that 6 years later, we don't know why the election was stolen. And then you have to ask yourself this question. If the election
0: was 6 years, 4 years of Biden, okay? So we only have 2 years now. It takes time. Just be patient. Wait until Judgment Day will come in. That's my odd attitude. That's all I can say. I don't want to interpret to anything. You know?
1: John, okay. Do you feel like the 2020 election was stolen or not?
3: No, I don't believe it was stolen at all. There's no proof. Where's the proof? I don't see
1: Amy,
3: it,
1: you know? John is asking a legitimate question.
0: Why? Me? As me? I cannot determine that. I need the evidence to adjudicate it. Judgments. That's why I'm waiting for it.
3: Okay. Why doesn't the president just...
0: You say 6 years, so 4 years of Biden, you know. You cannot say okay. Trump will run 6 years and then do anything. You can't.
3: The President of the United States should say, this is how my election was stolen from me, and here's the evidence. We don't need to go to court. We don't need anything.
0: No, everything had to go to court if we do have a judicial system. If we do have a constitution rights, if we're under that, if we don't have America. That's all about it. We don't have a country anymore if we don't believe that. Just everybody say it. Doesn't matter who say it.
1: Right. John, you literally live at the Russian River. Are you just visiting there now?
3: I live here part-time.
1: And the rest of the time in Santa Cruz or Monterey counties?
3: Yeah.
1: Okay, cool. All right, listen, we got other callers, but I'm sorry we didn't give you a satisfactory answer, but we're going to try, okay?
3: Okay.
1: Thank you. Here comes Kurt in Monterey. Kurt, you're on.
4: I have an answer for John.
1: Oh.
4: I work on a workbench, and so I can listen, like, to your shows. And so immediately after the election, I listened to 30 hours of legislative hearings in Georgia. And there's no doubt at all that when Trump made that call, he was referring to the things mentioned in those hearings. The Georgia election was totally a landslide for Trump and completely covered up. Now, in addition to that, and I was shocked yesterday or the day before, I looked right after Trump's speech, I looked at YouTube, and the things that have been canceled and not on YouTube for years are back. So you've always had to get them on Rumble, but write these down. Absolute proof. Absolute interference. And scientific proof. The first two are 2 hours each. The last one's an hour. And those were produced right away after the election, within a few months. And so the information has been out there for years, but YouTube canceled it and would not allow it. But right now, it's on Rumble and on YouTube. Surprise. Anybody can look it up. It's right there. It's been there all along.
1: Well, thank you. I hope John, was it John? Is that who the last call was?
4: Yeah.
1: I hope John at Russian River is still listening.
4: I hope you heard that. And everybody else, too. Write those down. Look at them. It's 5 hours. You won't hear the 30 hours that I heard of Georgia and a few hours of Pennsylvania and even Michigan or Wisconsin. But it was very, very obvious that Trump won the 2020 election in an absolute landslide. The information is there. The interference came from China, just as Trump said in his speech. We've known it for, 6 years now? We've had ex-military IT guys show how the computers in China interfered with the computers in, it was 2,500 American county.
1: Do you think anybody will pay? Do you think anybody will be punished when all of this comes out for sure?
4: My hope is, now watch this one. If Biden was not elected and was not president, as I understand it, you know I'm an historian, As I understand it, there's a principle in law called no law. And if there is no law, there is no law. What that would mean is, and I believe this is true, everything Biden signed, forget the auto pen, everything he actually signed was null and void.
1: Right.
4: He wasn't president.
1: Oh, that, now that's good, but that'll be very interesting to see what happens. Listen, we have two other callers want to get to. Thank you, Kurt, for calling.
4: God bless.
1: That, yeah, you too. The next caller is Don in Salinas. Don, you always wait till the end of the show to call. Why is that?
5: Courtesy.
1: Okay, thank you.
5: Okay.
1: We want to make room for Gary
0: no,
1: and Gilroy.
0: No, MG, wait until Fat Lady sings. So that's a finale. Yes, the best song coming last.
5: I've got two things to say. The first one is about the 2020 election. All I have to say about it is this. Biden did not win it. Trump did not win it. It was an illegal election. America lost it. The Supreme Court had a chance to decertify this election and have a do-over, and they didn't have the wherewithal, if you want to say it, to do it. They ran away like little chickens. And that's
1: that
5: all I've got to...
1: Was that something that Pence could have initiated or not?
5: No, Pence couldn't have initiated it, it was an illegal election, and nobody had the balls to say it was an illegal election. That's all there is to it. And the other thing real fast is these forest fires. You heard that song, The Lazy, Hazy, Crazy Days of Summer?
1: Yes, by Nat King Cole.
5: Do you know what the haze was?
1: Smoke.
5: Forest fires, yes. There's always forest fires in the summertime. Quit crying about it. There was worse fires back in the old days. Look up the giant Montana fire that happened that caused us to have the Forest Service that fights forest fires. We had huge, horrible forest fires back then.
1: Okay.
5: And also, and Canada, they're not going to run out of trees. Okay. They can have all the fires they want.
1: Okay.
5: So it's no biggie.
1: Thank you. Thank you. Okay. Here's Gary and Gilroy. Gary, you're the last caller today. Use it wisely.
6: Yes, Amy is right. Didn't anybody watch that movie 2000 Mules? The election.
1: I did.
6: In it,
0: yeah, 2000 okay. Mule.
6: Yeah. Yeah. Okay. Well, the registrar office in Atlanta, Georgia, where they were counting the votes, all of a sudden they shut down. Oh, we got a water leak. I have never heard how they fixed that water leak. Number one. Number two, they said we didn't find any evidence. Well, most of the workers in all these registrar offices in all the big cities of our country are Democrats. The workers are Democrats, SEIU, union, and on and on and on and
1: they
6: on.
1: They certainly are.
6: Do you think they never looked for any evidence? And they just sit there, and Phoenix, Arizona, remember that big high school, they were counting the votes. The same people that blew it the first time were counting them again. Oh, we didn't find any evidence. You know, so Donald won a lot of states that the experts say
1: and
6: he didn't.
1: And it's definitely going to come out. Gary, thank you for calling. We're at the end of the show. And I have to play the That's All, folks. So I'm going to do that.
6: Okay, that's a great one, yeah.
1: Thank you,
6: yes.
1: You're listening to KSCO Santa Cruz, Salinas, Monterey, San Jose. And the news is coming up any second now, which should be right about now.
7: News this hour from Town Hall. I'm Mary Rose. Heavy smoke has moved into more areas from the Great Lakes to the Mid-Atlantic.
8: Warnings of dangerous air quality conditions are expected to remain in effect through Saturday across a wide swath of the U.S. as heavy smoke from uncontrolled wildfires in Minnesota and Canada blankets even more of the Mid-Atlantic region, including Washington, D.C. In New York City, public health nurse Barbara Glickstein says people should take precautions.
9: I wish more people were wearing masks and little babies and children were inside.
8: The National Weather Service says smoky conditions won't be gone anytime soon as fires continue to burn largely unchecked. I'm Lisa Dwyer.
7: A member of President Trump's cabinet says he is ready to go after voter fraud.
10: Homeland Security Secretary Mark Wayne Mullen about election fraud.
11: If you are an illegal or you're voting illegally, we will hunt you down. We will find you.
10: In a White House briefing, Mullen also threatened fines, even prison time, for state election officials who refuse to hand over sensitive voter data. Ed Donahue, Washington.
7: New polling and election forecasts are giving Republicans fresh optimism about holding on to the House in the upcoming midterms. Correspondent John Scott reports.
12: Democrats still lead the generic congressional ballot, but a new RMG research survey shows that advantage shrinking to just 2 points, 47-45%. Analysts say soft Republican voters appear to be returning to the GOP. Meanwhile, major election forecasters, including Crystal Ball, Cook Political Report, and Inside Elections, now show Republicans with a slight edge in the battle for House control. And in North Carolina's key Senate race, Republican Michael Whatley trails former Governor Roy Cooper by only 4 points in a Democratic-sponsored poll. John Scott reporting.
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7: A hot summer's been proving deadly in Europe.
14: Heat that hit Europe exceptionally early and hard this year appears to have led to a spike in deaths, with well over 10,000 more people dying at the height of the heat wave than would normally have been expected. Measures of what researchers call excess mortality, the difference between the normally expected number of deaths and the actual number, spiked in late June, with parts of Europe experiencing record temperatures. I'm Charles de la Vespa.
7: Concerns are growing about Cuba's military ties with U.S. adversaries as the island nation struggles. Analysts warn Cuba has acquired hundreds of drones from Iran and Russia, raising concerns that they could threaten U.S. interests in the region, including facilities at Guantanamo Bay. The report also highlights severe shortages, power outages, and food insecurity across the island. Breaking news at townhall.com. After 246 years, Private John Pumphrey is unknown no more.
15: For more than two centuries, a fallen Revolutionary War soldier was unknown and unnoticed. Now, thanks to happenstance and the wonders of DNA, he has a name just in time for the 250th birthday of the nation he fought and died to create. The remains were found in 2022 in a shallow grave associated with the 1780 Battle of Camden, South Carolina. DNA extracted from a small bone at the base of his skull was analyzed and uploaded to genealogical sites. The soldier was recently identified as Private John Pumphrey of Maryland. An orphan, he may have been as young as 13 when he enlisted in 1777. I'm Bernie Bennett.
7: His newfound family are awaiting a new headstone to replace the one reading unknown. A team from South America will clash with a team from Europe in tomorrow's World Cup final. Messi and Argentina will square off against Lamine Yamal and the team from Spain in New Jersey. More on these stories at townhall.com.
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1: Good afternoon, everybody. This is Dr. Duncan McCollum coming to you live from KSCO, and I am very happy to be here today. What a beautiful day to be in Santa Cruz. What a beautiful day to be at KSCO, this amazing radio station. How many of them, how many people are out there listening to AM radio? Not enough. It's such an easy, free way to get tuned in and hopefully get some really good information and get your mind stimulated and stay up on current events. My whole focus of the show, McCollum Wellness Radio, is to give you health tips or thoughts that might help you make better decisions health-wise. And, you know, right now is a time that is, we're right on the pivotal edge of making huge changes health-wise. We've come up, at least I have, from the 50s, 60s, 70s, 80s, 90s, 2000, all the way up to 2026 now, with a certain, I just say, dogmatic viewpoints on health and food. We pretty much, the young ones in my age, we grew up watching radio commercials where it talked about Wonder Bread that helped build strong bodies in 12 ways, PF flyers that made you jump your fastest or highest and run your fastest, tell Nuprin where the pain is, all of these things that, you know, even though when at the face value we know it's not real, maybe as a kid you didn't. However, those jingles put us in as customers. And over years and years and years, we now find that a lot of the stuff that has been fed to us, hand-fed to us through media predominantly, is being, you know, primary responsibility for our demise. Our health is, you know, you might think that the United States is healthy. We're not. In fact, if you know about the Norwegian soccer team, they brought tons of food, literally thousands of pounds of food with them from Norway. They would not eat American food because they knew that the additives, we have something like 10,000 additives in our foods, where on the other side of the pond, it's like 300 to 600 additives. So it's kind of interesting how one side of the world, of the Western world, evolved a certain way, and then the United States evolved another way. And a lot of it has to do with our, of course, everything has to do with money and industry. And I think we're getting to a point where it's really important that we actually look at the intention behind the sale. What is the intention behind having foods that look perfect and these cereals that have incredible colors to them that are actually poisonous? They cause increase in things like ADHD, asthmas, allergies. They weaken your immune system. And we just consume them with blind intent. We don't understand. We feed this to our kids, and we wonder why so many of our kids have conditions that are related to ADHD or autism and various other things. Now, there's a big subject there. And the new powers in the healthcare industry are trying to put the gavel down and say, that's enough. We're changing the way this is working because, you know, I was thinking about this several years ago. It's like if one out of 33 kids, especially boys in the United States, are autistic, and 50% of us have autoimmune diseases, then if we're sick and infirmed, who's going to take care of us? The other 50%. So it's developed into this movement where half of us are going to be sick, which means the other half are going to have to take care of us. So they totally handcuff us in our lives so that because none of us are going to be able to afford to put everybody in healthcare. I mean, look at our healthcare industry. It is so expensive, and you can't ever get in to meet to see anybody. And if you do, it might be on the, you might get them on you know, telephone. You might do a teleconference. So nobody's looking at you in your eyes, shaking your hand when they meet you, sitting down across from you and listening to you personally. And I think that that's so important. When I sit and meet with patients, I interview and do a consultation with everybody that comes into my office as long as I'm in town. Sometimes I'm not, but I definitely will meet you on my next visit. And we sit down and talk and go, what is it that's going on with you? What made you decide to make a difference today? What I find is most people have been suffering for a few weeks or years. I had somebody come in Friday, 20 years of low back pain, just putting up with it, didn't want to take medication. So, and some people do. They take painkillers or various anti-inflammatories, whether they're over the counter or prescription. But I often hear that they don't want to take it. It's messing up their gut or their memory or other parts of their health, like their liver, which means everything. And or it's affecting their brain. Brain fog comes from some of those poisons that you're putting in your body every day. So the, you know, the song Hooked on You by Lionel Richie, I'm Hooked on You, right? And it's a great song. I recommend that you listen to it. But think of yourself. This is you, your life, your chance, your ability to really enjoy yourself or not. And so many people are putting up with being under the circumstances of ill health, low finances, no health insurance, not sure what to do. So they're under the circumstances. And I wish I knew who said this first, but what the hell are you doing under the circumstances? Get out from under them and make your life yours. You know, be hooked on you for once. And don't take no for an answer. Just decide you are going to do something today that's going to make your life better. Right? Be grateful. I have my bottle of gratitude here. They're in my office. You know, come get them. I have bottles of gratitude, 100% pure organic gratitude, vitamin G. And it's you can come pick it up. It says, don't keep out of reach of children. Did you see what went on in Southern California on the beach where thousands of kids went and just destroyed it? You know, where's their gratitude? These kids are so spoiled. They just don't know what reality is. They don't know what it's like to live in a third world country. However, they're turning our world and our country into one by their actions. Where's the respect? You know, but it's, that is a symptom. That's, you know, not necessarily their fault. It's a symptom of a much bigger issue. And it can be parenting. It could be school, the school system. It can be the government oversight. But it's all under one big umbrella, and that is be hooked on you. Your health is the only thing that you have that's going to get you through this life, you know, get you through the life to the end. And we all are going to go to the end one of these days, but the question is, how do you want to do that? What is it that you want to achieve in your life still? And, you know, I would say if you've got, you look on your right or left shoulder, and if you've got a chip on your shoulder or you got an excuse on your shoulder or a reason or, you know, a misunderstanding or a prejudice, knock it off. Knock those off and just go, this is the first day of the rest of my life. I can do whatever I want and come blank or hell water, high water, I'm going to do it. And write one thing down. One thing down, you know, I'm going to take a walk. I'm going to, you know, call my family member I haven't talked to in quite a while. Repair a friendship with an old family member or a friend. Maybe when you make that call to them, it's going to be the best thing that's happened to them in a long time. You never know how far reaching a small act of kindness may go. So I implore you to do something to make your life better. And the best way to do that, make somebody else's life better. So if you're out and about today on this beautiful day in Santa Cruz or anywhere you're listening at the end of this photograph needle or however that went on that record, then, you know, what are you going to do? Go out and say hello to somebody, compliment somebody on something. Sometimes it's hard to find something to compliment them on. But don't go hey, how's your day going? They're not going to tell you the truth. And if they're doing great, they'll tell you the truth. But if not, they're going to say they are, and it's going to make them more miserable. So spare them this. So one of the things that, you know, as we see the World Cup coming into its final times, we've seen, I don't know how many different countries represented here in the United States being exposed to what we are and who we are. And I've listened to a lot of comments over the airways of other country citizens going, I had no idea that the United States was like this. It's so beautiful. It's so vast. The people are so friendly. The amount of foods that you have in the stores in general, everything is so amazing compared to what we have in our home country. I am blown away because I had no idea the United States was this way. We always listen to the media. Huh, isn't that interesting? The media in other countries would paint us to be so bad. And there's a lot of media in this country that would paint us to be so bad. But we are a free country, and we have the ability to be, period. And, you know, I wish that everybody in this country could go take a trip to one of the national parks and respect it, or drive across some beautiful area, wake up seeing the sun rising on the ocean or rising on the mountains, and get out of your head. You know, just get out of your head. Your mind is a dangerous thing, and it's going to screw you over. And it probably already has all of us to some degree, some a lot worse. What fight are you fighting, and for who? And do you really know the cause? Do you really know who you're fighting for? Have you looked into it, or is it trendy? You know, maybe just inspect it. It's truly, in a new period of time, inspect what you're fighting for. Now, I'm not talking about all the protesters in the country, although that would be good. I'm talking about you and me. What is it that we wake up? What is our goal? What is it that we're trying to do? Where are we trying to go? Do we have any idea, any focus? What's limiting us? Is it our health, our ability to move, the food we eat, finances? You know, there's more money in this world than you could ever imagine. And I'm not the expert on this, but I've seen so many people go, money's there. You just have to learn how to get it. Believe me, there's a lot of people coming into this country and getting money without working very hard. That's not the way to do it. You just need to go, I want some of that. What exchange can I put in so that I can enjoy the American lifestyle? And more people, more non-citizens are coming over here legally or illegal to, you know, attain this incredible American lifestyle we have. And a lot of them, and I'll just say the ones that are legal, I don't know about the illegal ones, but the legal ones, they're probably doing a lot better than a large portion of our citizenship, because they're here for the dream. We grew up taking the dream for granted, and we don't have to work very hard. You know, here we are. I mean, we don't work. Maybe we have to. We just don't. Here we are in Santa Cruz, right? Or me. I live in Santa Cruz. It never gets above 85 degrees. It never gets below 55 degrees for the most part. You know, maybe you're inside. But we don't have to struggle the weather. We just live in this beautiful place. We live in the salad bowl of the United States. We have more organic food grown here than anywhere in the world, really. Now, there's a lot of it that's got a lot of bad stuff on it. But we do have the farmers markets. We have so many ways to go get organic, healthy food. We can ride our bike there and walk around in the beautiful sunshine and pick up different types of vegetables. And if you do, buy them from different vendors, because if you buy it from the same vendor, you're getting the same microbiome in that soil. Now, this is a pretty interesting thing. So if you buy it from a different farmer, you're going to get a whole new set of microbiome. That microbiome is in the soil breaking down the minerals and vitamins so the plant can survive. It can't survive without the microbiome. A lot of the toxins that the farmers are putting into the soil kill the microbiome, which is, you know, like the Fleming brothers when they discovered the microscope and they looked through that first microscope and saw something wiggling in the water, they went, oh my God, we're being invaded. And they started a war on microorganisms. Well, those microorganisms work together with us to keep us healthy and alive. So, you know, we've been trying to kill them forever, and thank God we haven't, because we're still here. But we need that ecosystem in order to survive. So, but when you shop in a store, I mean, there's some great organic food stores around here, and you're buying the lettuce that comes from a very large, probably the largest organic farming company, privately owned in the United States, is right here in Watsonville. And you know who I'm talking about it. And so you don't know that you're getting lettuce grown from different fields. You're cutting out that knowingness of I'm getting this microbiome or that microbiome, but you're still getting something that's organic. Now, we know that there's still a lot of different things sprayed on organic that is allowed organic. I think 24 or 48 known substances that they're able to put on organic, quote unquote, foods. But it's a lot better than the alternative. So if it's, you know, if your body is the thing that's holding you back from achieving your goals, do something about your body. If your mind is the thing that's holding you back from doing things and making and achieving your goals, do something about the way you think. There's techniques out there. I talked about one last week. You can ask me about it. So you have the mind, you have chemistry, which I've just talked about, which is all the poisons put on the food, but also all the nutrients that you need to create a healthy body. And then there's the nervous system, which controls every cell in your body. You have 75 trillion cells being fed by 31 pairs of nerves. So you have 31 pairs of nerves coming out of your spine that go to 75 trillion cells. So one nerve goes to over a trillion cells. If that nerve's being stepped on, pinched, or cut, nothing's going to work. Or if it's not cut, then it's just not going to work very well. I don't care how many times you screw in a new light bulb to that lamp. If the wire's cut, that light is not going to work. I don't care how many times you exercise that muscle. If you've got a pinched nerve in your back, that muscle is not going to grow. I don't care how many aspirin you take or other kind of pain meds you take to get rid of that sciatic pain. If that pain is being pinched in your back, there's no way that that aspirin is going to fix a problem. It's going to mask it. And this is one good example of this is if you have a cavity and you have a toothache, you know, my grandma used to put a clove on between my cheek and gum, and a clove, one of those smelly things, and that would numb my mouth and it would numb the area and kill the nerve pain. And then that'd be great. Then the nerve might calm down a little bit, but guess what? It would come back with a vengeance. And if I didn't take care of it in time, which I didn't because I was kind of a dumb kid, I would end up with terrible nerve pain and terrible teeth, which I did. And talk about an interesting thing about how we learn in life and what decisions we make, because everything's a decision. Everything you do, Drew Johnston talked about this last week, everything starts with a decision. So I was sitting on the couch. I was about 5 or 6 years old at our old house in Berkeley in the TV room with grandma. My grandma was born in 1892. She cooked everything in the world. She was pretty amazing nurse helping us stay healthy. I was sitting on her lap or cuddled next to her. My mom walked by about 7 o'clock and said, okay, Duncan, time for bed. Go brush your teeth. I go, I want to stay here with grandma. No, go brush your teeth and get in bed. About that time, my grandma takes her false teeth out of a glass and out of her mouth and puts it in a glass of water next to me. I looked at that and went, what? Wow, that's a great way not to have to brush my teeth. Literally, I made a decision right then. If I don't brush my teeth are going to fall out, then I won't have to brush them like grandma. How cool is that? That was a decision I made. Unbeknownst to me, that decision stayed with me till I was about 20 years old, maybe 27. actually probably about then. So I just kind of went on with this idea that my teeth were going to rot and fall out, and that was a good thing, and I was going to do everything unconsciously to make that happen. And I almost lost all my teeth. Thank God I caught them in time, and I worked with Dr. Dave Biles in town and some other people for natural dentistry, and I have all my teeth minus one, but you know, they're all working. But my point is, I made that decision and it nearly cost me all my teeth. And I made it as a young person. How many decisions did you make as a younger person? Or you know, obviously here we are today at whatever age you are. That's the present. Whatever you decide to do is going to be in the future, even if it's a second from now or 5 years from now. Anything that you've done is the past, and you can't change what happened, but you can change your decisions. And that's the most revealing understanding. You've got to first understand where they came from. And there's a lot of techniques for that. Again, ask me if you want some help. But you need to make a new, you know, even if you can't do that, if you make a big enough decision right now and you make that decision so strong and you keep repeating that decision over and over and over again, you can overcome anything from the past. And the simple phrase is, what you think about, you talk about. What you talk about, you bring about. So think good, talk loud to yourself, and act. Because if you know something, if you know a subject, and you know how the subject works, and you do the things to make it work, you can never be the adverse effect of that subject. If you want to master anything, if you want to master health, if you want to get a healthy body, you can't do it by not understanding how your body works to some degree. You know, you put it in the hands of Western medicine, well, we're rated 47th in the world for health. How's that working for you? Maybe well, maybe not. Usually it's the outliers that are healthy. The ones that are right in the mainstream of everything that social media told them, what TV told them, they're the ones with diabetes. 60% of us in this country are diabetic or pre-diabetic. 30 million of us have thyroid disorder. 25 million of us have advanced peripheral neuropathy, which means probably another 50 or 60% don't know it, but they have the symptoms of it beginning. And they wait until they fall off a cliff before they do anything about it. I have a poster on the wall of my consult room, and many times I come in and person looks and points to it and goes, that was me. And I look up at, there's six words. I thought it would go away. I thought it would go away. Well, that's what I thought at first, but it didn't go away. Now it owns me, and now I'm suffering from it, and I don't think I'll ever be the same. And guess what? I don't even like my life anymore, because I wake up to live in pain, or I wake up to live in this infirmary, or I wake up to live in this lifestyle I've created for myself because of decisions I made in the past. You know, a lot of people I know didn't go to school. A lot of the people that didn't go to school are wealthier than the ones that did. A lot of people went to school, and they may or may not be wealthier than the ones that didn't. The decision is one thing, but what you do is another. So you can succeed right now and do anything you want to do in your life. When I was in chiropractic school, and I'm 70. So when I was in chiropractic school, the one guy was 33 when I graduated. The one guy was 56 years old when he started chiropractic school. He just decided, this is what I want to do with my life. You got to find something that you're passionate about. And if your body hurts and your mind's foggy and you're addicted to things, you're not going to be able to be passionate except for your body hurting. And I feel for you, because that's why I'm in business, to help people overcome that type of thing so that they can maybe go enjoy their life. If you have peripheral neuropathy that's destroying your ability to get around, come see me. $99, we'll do evaluation to see whether I can help you, and including a soft wave and a laser treatment. So we heal that help that predominantly with sound and light. Huh? We heal people up, can't use that word. We help people with sound and light. So the stem cell machine It's a natural sound. It's similar to a sonic boom or a thunderclap. That's the sound that comes out of the sound waves machine. And that is a natural sound, and it penetrates healthy tissue, but it bumps into unhealthy tissue and stimulates a response in the brain to go fix this new injury. It doesn't create an injury, but it tells the body this isn't working. Something ain't right in Dallas. Go fix it. So we have the sound. With sound. And then light, simply lasers, which are, they turn on the cell, the mitochondria of the cell, the power plant or the carburetor of your cell, mitochondria ignites when hit with three lasers, red, green, and violet. We have those. So we do sound and light to help people with many of their problems. Now and that changes the chemistry in the body. It changes the flow of potassium and sodium in and out of the cells, sound and light. It draws your own stem cells to the area. It pushes out bad inflammation and brings in good, new, healthy fluids filled up with nutrients, white blood cells to eat up the bad stuff, and stem cells to make new good stuff. And that's simple. Sound and light. Who knew? Tricor. It's like bones on Star Trek. And you're better. Now, you know, I don't have a crystal ball. I don't know if I can help you till you come in. That's why we do these really good specials, $37 for a complete set of digital x-rays, including a follow-up. You know, no other obligation than that. We're not going to say we're going to heal you because we're not going to, that doesn't include a treatment, just an evaluation. Yeah, you got this wrong and this wrong. If we get the nerve, the pressure off the nerves, the body's going to do what it knows how to do, and that's heal itself. I don't heal anybody. Never have, never will. All I do is take away the pressure, the bad communication in your body, so your body can do what it's been doing since eons, and that is heal itself. The first amoeba on the planet, a single-celled organism, started bumped being washed up against the sand, and it kept bumping against the sand, and it decided it needed a cell wall to protect itself. Then, you know, a few of them grew together and made a colony. And the next thing you know, that colony is starting to develop a skin and a heart and lungs and a central organization system, and then a skeleton, and then getting up on land. And, you know, believing in God is, you know, not contraindicated to the fact that species develop on this continent. And they evolve for pro-survival. Everything is designed on this planet to survive. The human mind wants to survive. In fact, your human mind is, especially in Homo sapiens, the most brilliant calculator ever invented. It solves every single problem. Every single problem you ever give it, it solves 100% perfectly. The only variable is the information you give it. If you give it bad information, it's going to solve the problem and probably come up with a bad solution, but it solved your problem. You know, gee, I'm hungry and there's a store and I don't have any money. I got a rock. I'm going to break the window and go in and get some food. Huh? You solved the problem. You got food. Bad decision, bad information. How'd that work out for you or the people that you violated along the way? So, you know, that's the subject of your goals and your ethics level, you know? So the two rules of happy living is never do unto others what you don't want done to you. Be willing to experience anything. And, you know, don't do to somebody else what you yourself wouldn't want to experience. Wow, is that going on in this world much or not? It's just simple survival. And then, you know, you got to look out for the people that are going to try to harm you. And if you take reasonable precautions, you're going to probably do okay. Now, let me talk about that and expound on that a little bit. Reasonable precautions. Look out for the people that are trying to do you harm. We established earlier, or I stated, that the Western Pharmacological Organization and the Food and Drug Administration have built a huge system designed to, I'll give you a multiple choice question. A, make American people as healthy as they can so they can enjoy their lives to the end of their day and just drop dead, not wake up one day. Or B, keep them enslaved, keep them sick, and make trillions of dollars off of them every year so that the pockets of a few people can be, that they can pile up the gold. A or B, what is it? You know, there's probably a little gray area, but really either people want to help you get well and do well in life, or they're going to make profit by keeping you sick. And so with that data in mind, knowing that the mind is a perfect machine and all you have to do is give it the correct data and it will come up with the perfect answer. If you don't give it good data, it's going to come up with a perfect answer, but it might put you in a, you know, an asylum, or it might put you in a hospital, or it might put you in the early grave, because, you know, your decisions were based on dogma, which you didn't inspect to see how good it was. And perhaps you're going off of something that's a lie, or it's an, maybe, you know, misleading information, like, you know, blank, blank bread builds strong bodies in 12 ways, right? That the breakfast of champion food is something that you should eat every day. Now we know it's sprayed with glyphosate, and that stuff breaks down the blood-brain barrier, it breaks down the cell walls, and it breaks down your immune system, and actually is causing, it's being responsible for various cancers, especially the Hodgkin's disease thing. So, you know, it's time for you, I hope, to open your eyes, make a decision. Today's a new day. Draw a line in the sand and go, today I'm taking my life back. Today I'm going to do something for me, and that's going to be X, Y, or Z. You have three different areas to improve. One is your physical body, your nervous system, your muscles and your exercise. Now, part of that, all of your organs have to do with your body's ability to perceive, or your brain's ability to perceive how they're working and dictate what they should do to get better. Your body wants to be working at 100%, every single cell, every single organ. When cells get old, the body kills them. It's called autophagy, autophagy. Phagy means to eat, and auto means self. So yourself, your body eats up the bad, weak cells. Some cells have what's called programmed cell death, apoptosis. In other words, a cell is supposed to last for 500 miles. At the end of 500 miles, it dies. Now, in a messed up system, all of those communications aren't working, and the odometer isn't working. So those cells live forever, but they become senile cells. They no longer do any good. They now are causing your body to waste energy on them, and they're probably like a rotten apple ruining all the other apples in the dish. So, you know, there's ways to actually improve that. You can read my book, Turn Back Your Biological Clock, get it on Amazon. That will go over that pretty well for you. And, you know, I hope you do get it. Get on there and buy it and read it. Because if you have the information, which is in the book, you read the information, which is put in lay terms so you can understand it. Now you have the information and you know the information. Now, if you use the information, I was saying earlier, you can't be the effect of that subject. So if you learn about your health, how the body stays healthy, what you can do about it, and then do it, you're going to develop a stronger body. You're going to learn how to every day make choices that are going to put you higher than lower on the survival spectrum. And, you know, I hope this, you can do that all by yourself. You don't need me or another healthcare person for you to, you know, get the book and read it and go, you know what, I'm going to not buy this in the store anymore. I'm only going to get, if I buy any grains, they're coming from Italy, not from the United States, because they're all altered and they're all sprayed with glyphosate. They're going to cause leaky gut syndrome. Leaky gut's going to cause toxins to get into my bloodstream. Those toxins in my bloodstream are going to pollute the cell wall and get through the leaky brain barrier called the blood-brain barrier and give me brain fog and ultimately Alzheimer's disease. I ain't eating.

bloodstream. And then your bloodstream distributes it like a food delivery service, whatever those things are called, and to each cell. Each cell wants has a different thing that it wants. It's going to order something different. And then that delivery service, you know, where it comes in a bag and they knock on the door if they haven't eaten half of it and it's not cold, it's going to be, you know, what you ordered. So every single one of those 75 trillion cells has different needs and demands. If you're not consuming what's needed, it's going to get it anyway. If you're not consuming the amino acids, fatty acids that your body needs, or the vitamins and minerals, don't think it's not going to get it. It's going to eat up your own body to get it. It's going to eat up your own muscle, and it's going to eat up your fat cells. It's going to eat up your organs to use the content of that to survive, because all it cares about is surviving in this second. It's not thinking about the long haul. That's why when you get a craving and you get that serotonin rush, it was, ooh, I got to have a pizza, I got to have some popcorn, I got to have a candy bar. And then you eat it and you go, oh, that was so good. And maybe, maybe not, you go, eh, darn, I ate that again, I shouldn't have. So anyway, what a day. What a beautiful day we're in. One thing that spurred this for me is these long days lead to a longing for life. You know, it's like, wow, it's like a nice warm evening and you know, I can smell the ocean and I think about trips that I've taken in the past or ones that I might want to take again. And it fills me with joy that there are things to do. And this world is joy, or this world is hell. You choose. What makes this world joy for one and hell for another is a decision. Now, it has to be a decision backed by action. If you've been making it a hell long enough, it's still going to be a hell. If you're addicted to drugs or alcohol or various mental things, you know, it's not easy to break them. You have to have a cause bigger than your addiction to get over that. And that's really tough. I know when I was addicted to really bad drugs back in the 80s, when I was 27 years old and almost died of an OD, you know, I had things that owned me, and I woke up looking for them and I went to bed because of them. And every day was the same. And my survival was to get high. And my at the end of the day, I'd pass out and then I'd wake up and do it again. And that's all that was on my mind. It took an act of God and my sister and a lot of friends for me to, and almost dying, almost ODing, feel my heart stop, that made me make a decision. And unfortunately, as much as I can talk to you about this, nobody can make the decision for you but you. And unfortunately, sometimes it's going to take a devastating, dramatic incident to occur before you make that decision. And if I could snap my fingers and make that not happen for you, I'd be very cool and very happy. But I think that for the most of us out there, including me, those decisions come hard earned. And but I would say, look at the people you hang out with. You know, there's a, I think it was a Franklin guy from the Covey group that said, you will be like the people you hang out with and the books you read. In 5 years, you're going to be like those people that you hang out with and the books that you read. So if you hang out with hoodlums and you don't read any books, you're going to be a hoodlum in 5 years. Guess what? I went to a chiropractic school and hung out with chiropractic students and read health books. And 5 years later, I became a chiropractor. Decide again that I was going to put in the hard work studying. I hated studying. I was a terrible student. But I made the mind. And oftentimes there was a gentleman that approached me in the parking lot up here a few days ago when I was going into the Orchard supply store. And, you know, he was asking me if I had any spare money. He goes, I don't, you know, you look like a working man. Right now. And I owe more money than I have.

so can't help you. But I thought, wow, he made decisions. His decisions got him to where he is today. You know, all of us make decisions 50, 20, 35 years ago that put us where we are exactly today. And then we're the victim of our circumstances. We're a victim of those decisions we made. Well, make a new decision, because 5 years from now, you'll be the prodigy of the decision you made today, or the victim that you keep fueling and pouring fuel on 5 years ago, 10, 20, 30 years ago. How many times did Thomas Edison try to make a light bulb? 10,000 times, right? This is like, oh yeah, I've heard Thomas Edison story again. You know, if he didn't try it 10,000 times, we'd be in the dark. And maybe somebody else would have invented it. But why not you? What makes it so that you can't do something in your life right now to change the life the way you like it? Now, maybe you're exactly where you should be. You're happy as a clam, sitting there looking on the out at the water on your porch, listening to the radio, sipping a cocktail martini or a juice, going, man, I made it. This is cool. I'm exactly where I wanted to be at this point in my life, and I don't have to do a darn thing. It's all on automatic. And maybe you are sitting in a one-room hotel listening to a radio going, I don't think I can pay this hotel rent. I don't have any food. I'm going to go out and see if I can find some somewhere. But I'm happy. If you're happy, you're happy. And if that's your goals, that's your goals. But you know what? I was told a long time ago to shoot for the stars and fall back on the moon. Always shoot to outreach your possibilities or your imagination. Shoot beyond your imagination and fall back on the moon. Because, you know, it's okay. It might take you, it took me 12 years of my sister trying to get me to stop taking drugs, probably more like 18 years, to go do something with my life. She never gave up on me. I was terrible to her. I was civil, but watching her younger brother's mind just shrivel up and his life become one of a drug addict, and, you know, my existence being what it was, she never gave up. And for 12 years, she would call me periodically and go, hey, what do you want to do? When are you going to do something about this? When are you going to do something about this? And then she finally moved down here for about a year and a half when I was so bad I could have OD'd, and that's all, and I almost did. And she was there, and she said, okay, time to, you're ready to change? I go, yeah, if I don't change, I'm going to die. So she helped me. That was when I was 27, however many years ago that was. I'm thankful that she cared enough to make that happen, and I hope there's somebody in your life to help you with that, because sometimes that decision is hard to make. I couldn't read. I was addicted to drugs and alcohol, and I was doing something that hurt my already broken back, and I was living in chronic, constant pain. So I was doing physical activity, working. So finally, things changed somehow. I had to make that decision. And if this is a health problem that you have and you're on a medication that the doctor said you're going to have to be on the rest of your life, maybe it is, maybe it isn't. Stop taking it because of me. But get yourself informed, because right now you're the effect of taking that drug and or whatever it is in your life, that lifestyle, that job, that person you hang out with, you're the effect of them. Why don't you try to look outside your zone of influence for a minute? I remember when I was just trying to get out of the drug scene, I had a globe that was my grandfather. He was born in 1883 and died in 1978. He was 97 years old, sharp as a tack. And he gave me his globe, or left it for me. And I remember one day being stoned out of my brain in my home. And I looked at that globe and I pulled it down and I go, where's Aptos? There it is. Okay. Where's my house? There it is. And then I went, wow, where's Santa Cruz? Where's the Monterey Bay? Where is California? Where's the United States? Where's the oceans? Where's the world?
And I went, I exteriorized myself out of my problem, and I was looking at this whole world, and I realized the world was my oyster at that time. I just had to go through the steps necessary to make the changes to get me where I am today. I'm just who I am today. I'm no more successful than anybody else except for in my own mind. I'm happy. I've got a great practice. I've written 7 books. I play 4 instruments, 3 instruments. I sing. I enjoy music for myself. I've got a great relationship that I'm in. My kids are doing well. And that's how I look at it. I've got so much gratitude for those things that have gone right in my life. And believe me, it's something that I had to make go right in my life. It didn't just fall in my lap. It was hard fought. So I've got my bottle of gratitude right here, 100% vitamin G. For those of you maybe watching this on Facebook or going to be watching this YouTube thing later, 100% gratitude. And I'm going to read it yet again because we all need to remember. How do you use gratitude, 100% pure gratitude? And by the way, it says right on the label, don't keep out of reach of children. Boy, do our kids need to understand how lucky they are. There are directions or instructions. It says, take bottle in hand every morning and think of 10 things you're grateful for. Well, sometimes I have a hard time finding 10. Might be one. I woke up. I got out of bed and something didn't hurt. There's enough whipping cream in the refrigerator for my coffee. Then express gratitude to the first 10 people you meet. Now, that's pretty hard sometimes. Maybe you just got to show gratitude to your cat or your dog or your parakeet or your goldfish. You know, but when you go out, try to be grateful and look who is in your environment that you can be grateful for. And then repeat that often. The more you do it, the more serotonin and dopamine that's going to be released into your brain, the more oxytocin, and you're going to actually start to feel worth something. You're going to have made an effect on somebody that's going to change them for the day or their life. Again, you never know how far-reaching a small act of kindness might go. So splurge on being grateful. I don't know if I can read all this. My glasses aren't strong enough today, but I'm going to try. Maybe it's better right here. Yeah, this is bigger. Nutritional value of vitamin G. Vitamin G may reduce brain fog, increase hormone optimization, balance the autonomic nervous system by upregulating the parasympathetic, which is the rest and digest nervous system, reducing stress, and reducing cellular inflammation. So your autonomic nervous system, parasympathetic, is going to help reduce stress by upregulating hormonal function and decrease cellular inflammation. Thus, this is going to improve cellular function and increase mental clarity. It's going to increase focus and productivity, optimizing mitochondrial energy. I talked about the mitochondria earlier. Mitochondria is the power plant of the cell or the carburetor in your car. You have 75 trillion internal combustion engines all working together, and every one of those has millions of mitochondria in them, and they all need fuel to function. If your car doesn't have fuel, it won't run. If your cells don't have fuel, it won't run. If your cars have bad gas, it won't run. If your cells have bad fuel, bad food, toxic stuff, it won't run well. Eventually, it will kill you, just like your car will die. So we want to do everything we can to make sure we have the best mitochondria we can have. Increase the body's production of serotonin, dopamine, and oxytocin. I already mentioned that, which will increase your happiness. It will improve your sleep. And this is the most important part about vitamin G. If you take vitamin G on a regular basis, it will improve your likability. It will improve your likability. Look around and see how likable you are. Maybe you're the greatest person in the world. I hope you are. I'm sure you are. Vitamin G
has also been shown to unleash your own innate intelligence. Wow, vitamin G unleashes your innate intelligence. That's you. It unleashes you. By being grateful, you're not putting your attention on all the junks that's going on. You're just full of hormones and full of optimization. Then you can achieve anything you want in the world by practicing pure gratitude. Pretty easy, cheap. In fact, it's free. And you can come get bottles of this with all these instructions for free at my office. Just stop by and tell the front desk, can I have some gratitude, please? It happens. People come by. Not enough, but they do. If you're ever over in the shopping mall over there, we're Brown Ranch. We're right next to FedEx in the Bundt Cake place. Just come on over and ask for a bottle of vitamin G. We got them right there. No questions asked. Vitamin G has also been shown to unleash your own innate intelligence, allowing the greatest physician who ever lived to work its miracles so that your body can heal. So that's the beauty of vitamin G. And by the way, there are a lot of side effects to this, and all of the side effects are everything I said above. Just like every drug, the side effects are the direct effects. Gratitude's direct effects are everything that's going to make your life better. Now, I do have just a couple minutes left, so I am going to say a disclaimer that this vitamin G has zero sugar, zero fat, zero protein, zero calories, but 100% gratitude. It's BPA-free, naturally sourced, environmentally sustainable. It's animal-tested, because animals love it, gluten-free, non-GMO, organic ingredients, shade-grown, harvested by hand, no forever chemicals, and packaged with love. So that's gratitude. Come get a bottle. Come get a few. I had one teacher ask for 51 bottles for all of her teachers, and she put them in all their little cubbies. Please give me a call. Tell me what you want, and I'll get it for you. Might take a bit to get out many, but we'll do it. Now, the last thing I want to say here is there is a warning. Like on everything, you got a warning label. It says, warning, this product, which is vitamin G, 100% gratitude, this product has not been tested or approved by the FDA, the CDC, NIH, FBI, CIA, or World Health Organization. So use gratitude at your own risk, but I believe it will probably turn out to be the best thing you've ever had. Thank you very much, and you guys.

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1: News this hour from Town Hall, I'm Mary Rose. In his nationwide address Thursday evening, President Trump again called on Congress to ensure ballot integrity by passing the Save America Act. On the Salem News program this week on Capitol Hill with Tony Perkins, House Speaker Mike Johnson said that's likely to happen as early as next week, tying the legislation to a major reconciliation bill.
2: Desperate times call for desperate measures. The reason we have to get Reconciliation 3.0 done, it is the vehicle for us to deliver the Save America Act to the president's desk. It is the only way to do it, because remember, there's no way to get 60 votes for Save America in the Senate. The Democrats just simply won't go along with that, and you've only got 53 Republicans. We're going to make it a reconciliation matter, tying it to the budget with a fiscal impact that will qualify it for that process so we can pass it with 51 votes in the Senate and finally take care of this problem.
1: Former Deputy National Security Advisor KT McFarland is weighing in on election integrity concerns.
3: Following President Trump's address on election integrity, former Deputy National Security Advisor KT McFarland says foreign adversaries are increasingly using technology and social media to influence Americans and shape public opinion.
4: One great strength of America is our elections, right? We choose our own leaders. But it's in some ways the greatest weakness, especially in an era of social media, because they can scramble with our brains, whether it's China using TikTok to feed a certain narrative. So they're it's like a disinformation campaign.
3: McFarland appeared on Salem News Channel with Larry O'Connor. Willie Nelson, The White House.
1: Health experts are warning people to be wary of all that wildfire smoke moving down from Canada. They say it attacks nearly every system in the human body. Officials in Texas have implemented major changes to improve flood warnings after last year's deadly floods in Hill Country. They passed laws for better early warning systems and infrastructure improvements. More on these stories at townhall.com.
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1: The Trump administration is changing how long foreign journalists can stay and work in the U.S., replacing the current duration of status system with fixed periods.
6: The Department of Homeland Security says it's shortening visas for most foreign journalists to 240 days, down from stays of up to 5 years. Journalists from China will face even stricter limits, with visas capped at 90 days, prompting Beijing to warn of possible reciprocal countermeasures. While visas can still be extended, the change has raised concerns over press freedom. Advocates for foreign journalists say the shorter time frames will make it harder for them to live and work in the U.S. Homeland Security says the change is necessary to better vet visa holders.
1: Authorities say the largest residential fire in modern Norwegian history has destroyed over 100 homes. The fire started on Friday. Breaking news and analysis at townhall.com. In the UK, Andy Burnham officially became leader of Britain's governing Labour Party on Friday, clearing his final hurdle to taking office as Prime Minister next week.
7: The centre-left party will announce the results of a leadership contest to replace departing Prime Minister Keir Starmer, in which Burnham was the only contender. He had secured nominations from 379 of the 403 Labour lawmakers in the House of Commons as of Thursday night. Burnham, the former mayor of Greater Manchester, has been prime minister in waiting for weeks, but he has revealed little details about his policy priorities. After winning a special election for a seat in Parliament a month ago, he pledged to build a politics, quote, based on unity and hope, and an economy that spreads growth evenly across the country. Bernie Bennett reporting.
1: U.S. companies have signed roughly $60 billion in agreements and partnerships with the Iraqi government, including deals intended to create alternative routes for shipping oil. More on these stories at townhall.com.
8: Basil Rathbone and Nigel Bruce in the new adventures of Sherlock Holmes. 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

0: out.
1: Here we are once again in Dr. Watson's study.
2: Come in, Mr. Kimball. Come in. Here, sit down and relax. You look a bit wilted, old fella.
1: Oh, yes, it's such a beautiful spring evening. I thought I'd walk over. In fact, it's so beautiful I dawdled most of the way, drinking in the warm air and the smell of things growing until suddenly I realized I was blame well going to be late if I didn't hurry. I ran the last 3 blocks.
2: Yes, I know how it is. This lovely spring weather is certainly conducive to indolence. My household claim that when I go out to do the spring planting, I spend most of my time leaning on the spade, sniffing, and listening to the birds. Not an unpleasant way to pass the time of day, incidentally. Yes, a day like today is almost as relaxing as a Turkish bath. Which reminds me of a curious and gory experience that Holmes and I had in just such an establishment some years ago.
1: It sounds suspiciously like the gentleman who said bang. Oh, speaking of explosions.
2: Now, Mr. Campbell, you must never complain about the way that a storyteller begins his yarn. Anything is better than an abrupt beginning. Now, put me all out. Where was I?
1: In a Turkish bath, if I'm not mistaken.
2: Oh, yes, a Turkish bath. You were not mistaken. Yes, that's it. Well, now, to begin at the beginning, it was in the hectic, hair-raising, and I might even say the glorious day of the great battle of wits between Sherlock Holmes and the notorious Professor Moriarty.
1: What you might call a real battle of the titans, eh, Doctor?
2: Indeed it was, Mr. Campbell. Things had been unusually hectic for Holmes for several months. Moriarty had been particularly active, and Holmes had had many sleepless nights. Finally, things had calmed down a bit, and I tried to persuade him to take a badly needed holiday. And the result being that he finally did agree to have an afternoon off and accompany me to a Turkish bath. As a matter of fact, both Holmes and I had a witness for the Turkish bath. Over a smoke, in the pleasant latitude of the drying room, I've often found him less reticent and more human than at any other time.
1: The heat melted his cast iron reserve, eh, Dr. Watson?
2: No, only slightly, Mr. Kimball, only slightly. Well, as I was saying, on the upper floor of a certain Northumberland Avenue establishment, there is an isolated corner where two couches lie side by side. And it was on these that we were lying. Holmes had just shot his long, sinewy arm out of the towels which enveloped him and was fishing about in the inside pocket of his coat, which hung beside him.
3: Where did I put it? Where on earth did I put it, oh, confound the thing? Watson.
2: Mm-hmm.
3: I forgot to bring my tobacco.
2: Oh, relax, Holmes. Just relax. Forget about tobacco. Forget Moriarty and relax. That's what we came in here for.
3: Bubble, bubble, bubble, bubble. I am relaxed, my dear fellow. I want to smoke.
2: What about the bubble, bubble? Nothing like the peace and seclusion of a Turkish bar.
4: Mr. Holmes! Mr. Sherlock Holmes!
2: Hello? Gusty, the steam room attendant seems to be paging you.
3: Oh, my goodness. Now what?
4: Has anyone seen Mr. Sherlock Holmes?
5: Why, I'm ready.
4: He is here, Peter.
3: Here I am, Gus. Here I am. What do you want? Come on.
4: Oh, Mr. Holmes, it's good I find you. There has been an accident, Mr. Holmes, a bad accident. It's Lord Canterbury. He's in his dressing room, covered with blood.
3: Oh, in that case, I fancy you want Dr. Watson, don't you? Not me.
2: I'll be with you in a minute, Gus.
4: Oh, no, not Dr. Watson. It's too late for you. He's dead.
2: Dead?
4: Stabbed in 6 places. Come and look at him, Mr. Holmes, please.
3: Dead. Hey. All right. I'll come at once.
6: Good gracious me. What's all the commotion? Why can't we have a little peace and quiet?
7: Right.
6: What's the meaning of this, Gus? Why are these two persons talking at the top of their voices?
3: My dear Mr. Well, whoever you are, I was never under the impression that the Olympia Baths were church. Furthermore, my dear Mr. Never mind the name.
0: Tunbury. Frederick Hubert Tunbury, a liberal leader in the present Parliament, which everyone knows who keeps abreast of the time.
3: My dear Mr. Tunbridge, I do not concern myself with trivialities. Furthermore, as I was saying before being so rudely interrupted, you may be interested to know that your hated rival, Lord Kintlebury, the Conservative leader, with whom you are known to have publicly locked horns on several occasions...
0: What's he done now, the old fool?
3: If you mean Lord Canterbury, he's done absolutely... Yes, he hasn't done anything, and probably never will again.
0: What are you blithering about?
3: Well, it seems that Gus has just discovered your, political vis-a-vis dead. In his dressing room.
0: You mean he's had a heart attack?
3: No, I don't mean anything of the kind. He's been stabbed. In how many places did you say, Gus?
4: In 6 places, Mr. Holmes.
0: But that's impossible. Talked to him not half an hour ago. We had a little conference, sub rosa, you understand, while he was waiting for Gus to come in and give him his better. Well, he was quite all right, but I left him.
3: Oh, really? Are you sure?
0: What do you mean? Of course I'm sure. Canterbury was alive and cursing like a trooper when I left him. I passed Gus in the corridor while he came out of Canterbury's dressing room. He'll kill the old boy. Was alive and kicking.
3: Oh, will he? How about it, Gus?
4: It is true. I hear swearing, but from which dressing room it comes, I could not be sure. The walls are so thin, you understand.
3: Yes, yes, indeed. It's quite true. The dressing room walls are thin.
0: Gus, who is this person, and why is he asking all these stupid questions?
4: But Mr. Turnbridge, this gentleman is Mr. Sherlock Holmes, the famous detective.
0: I've never heard of him.
2: Not even really.
0: Well, sent for Scotland Yard. This is a matter of national importance.
3: Quite, yes. I think you're quite right. You may as well send for Inspector Lestrade, Gus. Scotland Yard will have to be informed in any case. In the meantime, however, well, I think I'll take a look.
0: Well, in the meantime, Mr. Whoever you are, I insist that everything be left strictly alone.
3: Very well, then, Mr. Thingamabob. If you insist, but you'll be losing valuable time.
0: I most emphatically do insist.
5: Well, I'm getting out of here.
7: Beat you out like an opponent.
8: You can do without me,
3: just a moment, gentlemen. Just a moment, if you please. I think it's only fair to point out to you all that suspicion is bound to fall on anyone who leaves before the authorities have had a chance to search and question him.
7: Touch me. Oh, you mean I have to be searched?
9: All right.
3: We seem to have stirred up quite a hornet's nest, eh, Watson?
2: Yes, and I brought you in here for a rest.

0: Todd?
1: Nasty mess, eh, Mr. Holmes? Not from the back.
2: Yes, not once, but six times. Deep, ferocious thrusts. Quite unnecessarily brutal. And, if I may say so, bloody.
1: Yeah. Place looks like a chalice.
2: Yes, whoever did the deed must have been drenched in blood.
1: Mm.
2: Might tell your men to search for blood-stained towels or garments, will you, Strand?
1: Yes. Well, I'll pick up anything that's got blood on it. Never you fear, Miss Holmes. I've ordered a search of everybody and everything on the premises.
0: Yes, that's not going to be very popular with Mr. Tunbridge, eh, Holmes?
1: Oh, I wouldn't care if he was the Archbishop of Canterbury. When Scotland Yard says search everybody, we search everybody. Besides, everybody knows he and the corpse here are bitter enemies. They fought like cat and dog. How long would you say he'd been dead, Mr. Elms?
2: Oh, I don't know. About, let me say, an hour and a half. Took nearly 40 minutes to get you here, Lestrade.
1: Mm.
2: And Canterbury had been dead, let me see, over half an hour when Gus found him.
1: Yes, Gus. Did the doorman notice who left the establishment during the half hour before the body was found?
3: Yes, sir. Only old Mr. Welford. And he's too feeble and excited to do a crime like this.
1: Mm-hmm. Was the door to Lord Canterbury's dressing room locked?
3: No, sir.
1: Huh? And how does it happen that he lay here for over half an hour before anyone found him?
2: Particularly as he was down on the books for a massage half an hour before he was found.
3: Well, you see, I thought he was asleep. Lord Canterbury sometimes he liked a little nap after he was in the steam room, and he didn't want I should disturb him.
2: Oh, that's very interesting. Then you did come in this room once before you realized Lord Canterbury was dead.
3: Yes, Mr. Holmes. But he was lying there so peaceful.
2: So peaceful. Yes, on his back?
3: Yes, sir. Just like we found him. It wasn't until the second time I come in I see he has his eyes open.
2: Mm-hmm. And the place is, shall we say, all spattered with blood?
3: It was so dark. The shades were drawn. It was not easy to see anything if you don't look close.
2: Even then, some people are unable to observe the most obvious facts.
1: And what might you mean by that?
2: Oh, just an observation, Lestrade. Just a gratuitous observation.
1: Come in. Well, Willis, what's up?
4: We've searched the place from top to bottom, just like you said, Inspector. And there's no bloodstains nowhere, except on this.
1: And what's that?
4: A pocket knife, sir. Large size.
1: Oh.
4: The handle's been wiped off, but there's still some bloodstains on the blade. We found it in the locker of a bloke named Tunbridge.
3: Uh-huh.
2: Just a minute, Lestrade. Don't go off the deep end. Willis.
4: Yes, sir.
2: You say there were no bloodstains anywhere except on this knife.
4: Not a sign of a bloodstain nowhere.
2: You searched the dirty linen hampers, the towels and lockers, where the customers had their clothes?
4: Oh, yes, sir. We searched everything. There's not a sign of blood anywhere but on that there weapon.
0: Amazing.
1: That's enough for me. This here is the murder weapon, and it was found in Tunbridge's locker. Bring him in here, Willis, and we'll have him on the carpet.
4: Yes, right away.
1: I knew he was a murderer from the beginning. Who has the motive for killing Canterbury? This chap Tunbridge. Who had the opportunity? This chap Tunbridge. He admits himself he had a talk with the deceased and they had words. Where is this here bloodstained knife found? Nowhere but in the this Mr. Tunbridge's locker.
2: Stupid place for a murderer to hide the fatal weapon in his own locker. Tunbridge isn't as stupid as that, Lestrade.
1: No. And why was it there?
0: Look here, this is an outrage, keeping me here like this. Don't you realize I have influence? Well, you might at least let me put on my clothes instead of pawing them about. I'll complain to the authorities. I'll have you dismissed, all of you.
1: Oh, maybe you will, sir. And then again, maybe you won't. But first of all, you'll answer some questions. Have you ever seen this knife before?
0: Yes, of course. It's mine. I've had it all my life. I used to take it fishing when I was a boy.
2: Oh, indeed. Explain its size, then.
0: Now I use it to open my letters.
1: Oh, you do? Are you sure that's all you use it for?
0: Yes, of course.
1: them. Why are these here bloodstains on it?
0: Bloodstains?
1: Yeah.
0: Where?
1: Here and here and here. Now, don't you touch it. We don't want to destroy any possible fingerprints.
0: But if it's mine, my fingerprints are already on it.
2: Yes, he's right there, Lestrade.
1: Now,
0: furthermore, that stain doesn't look like blood to me. It's not red enough. It looks like rust.
2: As a matter of fact, if the stain is a nice blood red, it's fairly certain it's not blood. Now, this particular stain...
1: You
2: leave
1: this particular stain to Scotland Yard, Mr.
2: Yes. Don't forget, my dear Lestrade, I invented the first infallible test for blood stains.
1: That's quite true, Lestrade, you did.
2: Indeed. My test is infallible. It works on blood that is new or on blood that is old. I discovered the first reagent, which is precipitated by hemoglobin.
1: I'm sorry, but Scotland Yard hasn't any time for lectures. We believe in action. Now, Mr. Tunbridge, it's my duty to take you into custody. And it's also my duty to warn you that anything that you may say may be used in evidence against you.
0: Anything I say? Do you realize whom you're arresting? I'm a leading figure in British politics.
1: So was this fellow who lies here stabbed with your knife, which has still got bloodstains on it.
2: Lestrade, if you'll pardon me for saying so, in this case, it's not the bloodstains that are in evidence, but the bloodstains that are not in evidence, which is the significant factor.
1: What do you mean by that?
2: Simply that it would have been rather difficult for Mr. Tunbridge to have committed a murder as gory as this one without having bloodstains on the towel he's wearing or on the clothes, which are still in his locker.
1: What was to prevent him from dropping his towel outside Lord Canterbury's dressing room, going in and knifing him in the back, then sneaking down to the shower rooms, not more than 20 feet down the corridor, and washing away the evidence?
0: Me going round about in the nude? Most certainly not, sir.
2: Remember, my dear Lestrade, as you drag one of Britain's leaders away to jail, that it might have been possible for him to stab his enemy in a fit of temper, but he would never have dreamed of running up and down the corridors in his birthday suit.
0: Let me see. I'm afraid I shall have to look for another explanation of the missing bloodstains.
5: Holmes, it's late. Everyone else left the Turkish bar.
2: Everyone faithful, Gus.
3: Oh, I don't mind. Tonight we have by my house sauerkraut.
0: I don't like sauerkraut.
3: Besides, I've got to stay in lockup.
2: Then you'll have to wait till we find the bloodstains.
0: Here somewhere. That's why I sent home for my famous benzidine peroxide mixture. Somewhere on the premises, there is a towel or linen or something that has blood stains.
5: Oh, but we've been through the towels and the linen a dozen times, Holmes. No sign of blood. Furthermore, according to establishment's checklist, there are no towels or any linen missing. Even Gus, his linen, which he washes himself, is hung here on the line.
2: You don't wash any linen but your own, do you, Gus?
3: No, Mr. Holmes. Everything go out to the laundry. Mm-hmm. I wash my own because I like to be fresh and clean. Twice a day I wash, noon and evening.
2: Mm-hmm. Yes. The evening's job hasn't been done yet, eh?
3: No. This one I washed this noon. It's my towel from this morning.
2: Oh, yes.
0: This morning's towel washed this noon.
2: Yes.
0: What was it? Canterbury was murdered in the middle of the afternoon about 3:30. Now it's after 7 o'clock. Don't you see, Watson? This towel. Don't you see?
5: Don't see a blasted thing. The towel's as clean as a whistle.
0: But not dry. If it had been washed at noon, it would be dry now. But it's still damp. Yes, it was washed after Canterbury's death.
5: Of course. To remove the bloodstain.
0: Gus?
3: Yes, Mr. Holmes.
0: That's why you didn't report the death until half an hour after Canterbury had died.
3: Oh, no.
0: So I'd have time to remove the bloodstains.
3: That's not true. Besides, you can't prove anything. The The towel is clean now. There are no marks, no stains.
2: The very fact that there were no stains on it, Gus, first made me suspect you. Lord Canterbury was found lying on his back. And yet, when you informed us that he had been stabbed, you were quite definite about the number of times that he'd been stabbed.
6: But in the back.
2: Yes? Yes. How did you know that, Gus?
1: Well, I lift him up and I look.
5: Of course, I see what you're getting at, Holmes. He couldn't have done that. No one could examine the corpse without getting blood all over himself.
2: And yet, when Gus appeared to tell us of Canterbury's death, there wasn't a spot of blood on him. But if I can prove that this towel, which you so carefully washed, once had blood stains, and that you were very careful to remove those stains...
3: That you will never prove. I have scrubbed, I have used soap, I have even boiled that towel. There is not even a suspicion of a blood stain left.
2: That is where you're wrong, my friend. Watson, run the water into this tub, will you? No matter how thoroughly you try to remove a blood stain, it will never... out. Damn it, Spot. Yes, we only need enough to moisten the cloth. Now I'll drop a few drops of my famous solution onto the cloth. There we are.
5: So, well, I can see it's a lot of bamboo streak.
2: Yes, it's undoubtedly blood.
5: Blood?
2: Yes, curious blue streaks prove infallibly that there was blood on this towel. And no. Now, Gus, are you going to explain why you were so anxious to remove these blood stains?
3: No. No, I did not do it. It was Mr. Turnbridge. He did it. The knife was his knife. There was blood on it. Let me out of here. It's not my fault. I don't want to hurt.
5: Holmes, he's running away.
2: Hey, Watson, I'll get him escape.
5: Well, there he goes down the corridor.
2: He's gone to the steamboat.
5: Don't worry. I'll get him. Phew. The steam's thick in here. I can hardly see my hand before my face.
2: Must be in here. Look under the benches, Watson. Watson, leave the door open. Let some of this blasted steam out of here, will you?
5: I didn't shut the door. Holmes, you hear that?
2: The door. Someone's locked the door.
5: Hey, somebody, let us out. Let us out, you hear? We're locked in. We've been locked in by mistake.
7: No, you're wrong. It was no mistake, my friend.
8: Moriarty. He's here
2: in the steamer
8: with us.
2: No, that's just the voice through the ventilator. So you were behind this murder too, Professor?
7: Of course. Perhaps you would like to know why I had to kill Lord Canterbury.
2: Yes, indeed, that would be very interesting.
7: Good. I found it necessary to start a feud between the two great political parties because they're in danger of forming a coalition. To pass certain housing reforms that would have proved very expensive to me. Well, what better way to break up an incipient collaboration than by killing one leader, having the other hanged for his murder?
2: Very ingeniously, Javier. You should have chosen such a clumsy tool as Gus.
7: Clumsy? Perhaps. But fool's cut and yard, Mr. Holt. It was just my ill luck that you should be on the premises when the accident occurred.
2: Huh. Thank you for the compliment.
7: Not at all. However, it's a mistake which I'm sure Gus will be able to rectify.
2: Gus? How?
7: Very simple. I've sent him to put more coals on the fire. Any moment now, there should be more steam. Yes, gentlemen, much more steam. I'm afraid that when you finish with this steam bath, you will never need another. No. You will be boiled alive.
2: He's right there. There comes the steam pouring out of the opening over our heads. If only we could reach that opening, we could stuff some of these towers into the pipeline and cut off the flow.
5: But, Lord Holmes, it's getting very hot in here.
2: Wait. I have one of the long benches. I'll stand on the end. I'll have to balance it while I climb on the top. Talk and make a noise. Anything to cover up the moving of the bench.
5: Very well. Oh, it's getting hot. Moriarty, this has gone far enough. We can't stand much more of this.
2: Steady, Holmes. I'll hand me out the towel, quick.
5: Moriarty, turn the steam off. You hear, Moriarty, can't you hear? The heat, it's becoming unbearable.
8: Yes, more towels, Holmes.
7: Is it getting hot enough in there, gentlemen Boyle? I'm sure it is. Boiled nice and pink, boiled in steam, live steam. Goodbye, Mr. Sherlock Holmes.
5: Now what happened? You can't stand up there all night, Holmes.
6: Come on, have to. Pressure's terrific.
5: Huh?
6: They're lucky. The sun will come so great that it may burst the boiler.
5: That's dangerous. Buildings will be known to collapse because of bursting boilers.
6: Nevertheless, it's our one chance. Only the confounded boiler bursts before my arm is snapped in two.
5: Holmes, your arm isn't as strong as the boiler plate.
6: Pressure, my dear Watson. Measured per square foot of air surface. Quite a bit of surface to a boiler. The opening of this pipe is fairly small. All the same, I'm afraid I can't hold out much longer, Watson.
5: Hold on, Holmes. Hold on. It must burst soon. It must.
6: The pressure. My hands.

0: And you came through the explosion all right, Dr. Watson?
1: Well, I had a nasty crack where Holmes and the bitch fell on me, and Holmes had the wind knocked out of him, but we were in fairly good shape by the time the fire brigade pulled us out from the wreckage.
0: Moriarty wasn't by any chance trapped or killed or something.
1: Unfortunately, no. But they found Gus, however, quite dead.
0: I suppose the exploding boiler did for him.
1: No, there was a bullet wound in the back of his head. I rather imagine that Moriarty wanted to make sure that he would never appear in court.
0: Doctor, if I had to go through what you went through in that Turkish bath episode, I think I'd never want to work on another case with Holmes again.
1: Oh, what a... Come now, Mr. Gamble. I certainly did feel like that for a couple of hours. By the time we got back to Baker Street and sat down to one of Mrs. Hudson's good meals, well, I was ready for anything that Holmes had in mind. You know, there's nothing like a good dinner to make you feel a new man.
2: You have been listening to An Adventure in Crime, with Basil Rathbone as Sherlock Holmes and Nigel Bruce as Dr. Watson.

0: This episode from the life of Sherlock Holmes will be transmitted to our men and women overseas by shortwave and through the worldwide facilities of the Armed Forces Radio Service. Petri Wine brings you... Basil Rathbone and Nigel Bruce in the new adventures of Sherlock Holmes. The Petri family, the family that took time to bring you good wine, invites you to listen to Dr. Watson tell us about another exciting adventure he shared with his old friend, that master detective Sherlock Holmes.
1: It began on a summer evening in 1906. I'd been for a long walk in the park. I remember when I returned to Baker Street and entered our rooms, Holmes looked up at me with a twinkle and spoke.
2: You look positively glowing with health, Watson.
1: Well, I had a splendid walk, my dear fellow. You should have come with me. The park was looking particularly beautiful.
2: Well, chap, during your absence, I've decided to write another monograph.
1: Oh, what's the subject this time?
2: Occupational liability to murder. For instance, the mortality rate is naturally high among policemen and detectives. Physicians are murdered with fair regularity, but the murder of a dentist is rare. And who ever heard of a murdered veterinary surgeon?
1: It's quite true, but what's the occasion for this little homily?
2: I've been browsing over my newspaper clippings.
1: Yeah?
2: You recall ever hearing of a murdered tobacconist, Watson?
1: No, I can't say that I do.
2: Oh, why? Yet my clippings inform me that no less than 3 tobacconists have been murdered in the past 6 months, and all the murders have occurred in the same small shop at the East End of London. Now, why do you suppose 3 tobacconists would be murdered in the same shop? Come now, old fellow. Give me a logical solution to the problem, will you?
1: Well, let me see. You say that the shop's in the East End?
2: Yes.
1: Is it near the river?
2: As it happens, it's on the water's edge.
1: And supposing the tobacconist's shop was the headquarters of a smuggling ring? Perhaps boxes of cigars were unloaded from the docks and brought to the shop. Cigars containing pearls or opium or something.
2: Watson, my dear fellow, you're doing splendidly. What? You must walk in the park more frequently. You're positively scintillating.
1: Oh, no, you're making fun of me.
2: I assure you I'm not.
1: You're expecting anyone home?
2: No, probably a visitor from Mrs. Hudson. Go on with your fascinating theory. Now, why are 3 tobacconists murdered?
1: Well, because they know too much. Perhaps they demand a share in the profits, so the head of the ring decides to kill them.
2: Plausible enough, Watson. I really must congratulate you. I can see that I'm very lucky in having a biographer with such a lively imagination.
1: Thanks very much.
2: Come in.
1: Imagination. Oh, hello, Lestrade.
2: Stan, I'm glad to see you.
3: I hope I'm not intruding.
2: Not at all, my dear fellow. Come along, sit down.
3: Thank you, Mr. Holmes.
2: Anything remarkable on hand?
3: No, Mr. Holmes. Nothing very particular.
2: Ah. Then tell me all about it, Lestrade.
3: Can't hide anything from you, can I, sir? Yes, there is something on my mind and no mistake.
2: And it concerns the 3 murdered tobacconists, I see. Splendid.
4: Now, how the blazes did you know that?
1: Yes, Holmes, that's pure magic.
2: Not at all, Mary Watson. It's simple deduction.
1: Deduction?
2: Observe the 5 cigars peering out of Lestrade's breast pocket. They are of a far superior quality to his usual brand. Obviously, the scene of his latest investigation has proffered certain, well, shall we say, professional perquisites. Am I right, Lestrade?
3: Of course you are. Careful one, Mr. Holmes.
2: Thank you, Ross. Stick to my pipe.
3: Well, how about you, Doctor?
1: Oh, thank you, Lestrade. Thank you. Coronas.
2: And now, Inspector, tell me about the murdered tobacconists.
3: Well, how much do you know about the case?
2: Oh, just what I've read in the papers.
1: Well, curiously enough, we were discussing the affair as you walked in, Lestrade.
3: It's a strange business, gentlemen. I only got hold of the old story today when I had a long talk to young Jack Longworth. Now, he's the owner of the shop.
2: Oh, in relation to Gerald Longworth, the taller member of Parliament who battled so successfully against the slum clearance bill?
3: His son, Mr. Holmes.
2: What's that?
3: Nice young fellow, too. When his father died, he inherited this shop along with a lot of other property in the East End.
1: Well, how big a shop is it, Lestrade?
3: Oh, just a hole in the wall, Doctor, like all the other shops in that part of London. Young Mr. Longworth tells me he first rents it to a man by the name of George Grillet. He lives there with his daughter, Lily, and made it quite a nice go out of the shop. 6 months ago, when Jack Longworth was abroad, George Grillet has a stroke and nearly kicks the bucket.
1: Kicks the what?
3: He nearly dies, Doctor.
1: Oh, Fix a bucket. Good. I don't remember that.
5: And then what happened, Lestrade?
3: Well, while he's in the hospital, his daughter gives up the lease on the shop. A few days later, an Italian takes it over, and a couple of weeks later, he's found with his throat cut.
5: Did you investigate that first murder yourself?
3: No, Mr. Holmes. It seemed like any of a dozen killings we get in that part of London. A shopkeeper cut up, his till emptied, no clues.
1: Well, who was the next tenant?
3: A Scotchman. Spoke by the name of McIntosh. A few weeks after he moved in, the same thing happened to him. That time, I did go down there. But I couldn't find out nothing.
5: Was robbery again the apparent motive?
3: Yes, sir. But the killing wasn't the same. He was strangled with a silk scarf.
5: Silk scarf, eh? And who was the third tenant? The man who was murdered yesterday?
3: A Hindu fella. A man by the name of Mukherjee. He takes it over a week last Friday, and yesterday we find him knife through the back and his money gone. Of course, I was down there before you could say Crystal Palace. But once again, I didn't find out nothing. No knife, no fingerprints on the till, no footprints. Just a very dead Hindu.
5: Was young Mr. Longworth the landlord in England when these murders occurred?
3: Yeah, that's the funny thing about it, Mr. Holmes. He doctored Tilbury yesterday morning. He didn't know nothing about what had been going on.
1: Well, I imagine he'd have difficulty in renting the shop after three murders.
3: Well, that's just it, Doctor. That's why he comes to me at the yard. George Grillett, his first tenant of the shop, moved back there today with his daughter, Lily. And young Mr. Longworth's worried about them. Well, if you ask me, he's more worried about the daughter than he is about old man Grillett.
5: So the original tenants of the shop are back in residence again, eh? And what do you want me to do?
3: Well, I thought perhaps you'd be interested enough to come along with me and look at the shop, Mr. Holmes.
5: I should be very glad to, my dear fellow. It's coat and hat, Watson.
1: Oh, Richard. Oh, dear, that wretched instrument.
5: I'll answer it. Hello? Mycroft, how are you?
6: What?
5: Yes. Yes, he's here now. Why, of course. I'll do everything I can, certainly. Let's have dinner together soon, shall we? Splendid idea. All right, goodbye.
1: Well, was that your brother, Holmes?
5: Yes. Lestrade, I do think you might have told me the whole truth.
3: Well, how do you mean, sir?
5: I thought your visit was prompted by a need for friendly assistance. I didn't realize that you came here virtually on a government order.
3: Well, it wasn't just quite like that, Mr. Holmes.
1: What's the government got to do with the case, and how did your brother Mycroft fit into the picture?
5: Not sure yet. But of one thing we may be certain, there's obviously a great deal more in this case than Lestrade would have us believe.
1: Why do you say that, Holmes?
5: You must bear in mind, old fellow, that occasionally Mycroft is the British government.

0: Nice part of London to take a walk in on a foggy night, ain't it, gentlemen? All our policemen work down here in pairs, you know.
1: Yes, I don't blame them. It's a vile neighborhood.
0: There's the shop just ahead of us, with a sign hanging out. Hello, hello, there he is again.
2: Oh.
0: See that bearded Hindu skulking off around the corner there?
2: Oh, yeah.
0: He's been haunting the place ever since I came down here.
2: So a bearded Hindu haunts the place, eh?
1: Yes, and yesterday, Holmes, the Hindu proprietor of the shop was murdered.
0: Exactly. Well, here we are. I'll go in first.
1: Pressing looking place, huh?
3: I'll be at the jiffy.
0: That's Lily, George Grillet's daughter. Helps him with the shop.
3: Sorry to keep you wet. Oh, it's you, Inspector Lestrade.
0: Yes, Miss Lee. I brought some gentlemen to see your father. This is Mr. Sherlock Holmes and Dr. Watson.
3: Pleased to meet you, I'm sure.
4: How do you do, Miss Grillet?
1: How do you do?

0: about this business, particularly since Lily's father insisted on coming back here. I'm afraid they're in great danger, but I can't make Mr. Grillet see it.
1: Young lady, I wonder if I might ask you a few questions.
2: Of course, Mr. Holmes.
1: Before your father had his stroke, did he receive any threats concerning his occupancy of the shop?
2: Well, if he did, he never told me about them. But it wouldn't surprise me. I often told him his biggest enemy is himself, if you know what I mean.
1: Yes, I think I do, Miss Grillet. When your father had his illness, who decided to give up the lease on the shop?
2: I did. No money was coming in, and, well, it looked like Dad might be an invalid for life.
1: Mm.
2: Of course, I couldn't run the shop by myself. Anyhow, I never did like this part of London. It wasn't the right business for Father.
1: What was his reaction when you told him to give up the lease?
2: Oh, he was awful angry with me. Said I'd no right to do it without asking him.
3: By the way, we saw that bearded Hindu again as we walked up just now.
2: Been hanging around ever since we came back here, Inspector.
4: Well, has he actually come into the shop, Miss Grillet?
2: No, but he keeps walking by and looking in the window. I'm sure if we both went into the back room or left the shop for a little while, well, he'd come right in.
1: Then I suggest we give him the opportunity he's seeking. Miss Grillet, I wonder if you and Mr. Longworth would mind leaving the shop for a while.
0: Of course not, Mr. Holmes.
1: Make your departure rather ostentatious, shall we say, so that he can't help noticing it. Give us half an hour or so, and then come back. Perhaps you wouldn't mind going with him, Lestrade.
3: But, Mr. Holmes, this is my case.
1: I know, but in a situation like this, Watson and I work much better alone. We may have to go a little outside the law, and your presence might embarrass us.
3: You'd never think I was a detective, too, would you?
2: Very well,
0: we'll be back
2: Mr.
0: in half an hour.
4: Poor old Lestrade. He gets very touchy as the years roll by.
1: Yeah, I blame him. I'm leaving him completely in the dark. Come on, Watson. Behind the counter.
0: No, my dear fellow. Not under it.
1: Not under it, old chap. We lift the flap. So. Now, I suggest we crouch down behind here. Come on. That's it. Have you got your revolver, Watson?
4: Yes, it's in my pocket.
1: Good. Meantime, make yourself as comfortable as these cramped quarters will permit. We may have quite a wait ahead of us.
3: Look, Holmes. There's the Hindu now, peering through the window.
4: I got you covered with this revolver. Now, my man, what are you doing here?
5: Who are you?
4: Never mind who I am. Just answer my question.
5: I do not speak very good English.
6: Tum Hindustani Patrol, Inspector?
5: Inspector, hi.
6: Iko tum ida aya.
5: Dekhne ko asti, tumara bhai humko hukam diya.
6: Tumara bhai? Tum jaan, Inspector?
5: Bahut acha. Salaam.
4: No, you don't, my man. Just you stay where you are.
1: It's all right, Watson. Let him go. He's on our side.
4: I wish you'd tell me what in thunder's going on, who that man was, and why you let him go.
1: He's an investigator from the Foreign Office, old chap. Given his instructions by my brother, Mycroft.
4: Mycroft?
1: Yes, old fellow. And when my brother fails to tell me all the facts concerning this case, I begin to think these triple murders have far greater ramifications than we ever dreamed of.
7: Dr. Watson's story will continue in just a second. Just about time enough for me to mention that any meal becomes a better meal when you serve it with Petri wine. And say, you'll find that Petri California Burgundy and Petri California Sauterne are just made to go with food. That Petri Burgundy is a rich red wine that's bosom pals with any meat or meat dish. Boy, what a flavor! And that Petri Sauterne is the delicate white wine that's just perfect with chicken or with fish. Yes, sir, with food, you just can't beat a good Petri wine. And now back to tonight's new Sherlock Holmes adventure. A puzzling case is occupying the attentions of Sherlock Holmes and Dr. Watson. Three murders have taken place in a small tobacconist shop in the East End of London. As we rejoin our story, it's late at night,

0: Sherlock Holmes and Dr. Watson, accompanied by Inspector Lestrade, are once again walking toward the ill-fated town.
1: Well, I don't see that you've accomplished much, Mr. Holmes, except that you've just bought me a nice dinner.
2: Oh, I'm making progress, Lestrade. If only by the elimination of obvious suspects. But there's a pattern to this case that should give us a clue.
3: Well, how do you mean, Holmes?
2: My dear fellow, consider the obvious motive of these murders, and particularly observe the results they've obtained.
1: Well, the motive was the same in all three killings. Robbery.
2: Oh, no, Lestrade. Not only the theft of a few pounds from the till blind you to the real motive.
4: Look, look, look, look. Here's Miss Grinnett now. She's coming out of the shop.
2: Good evening, Miss Grinnett.
5: Hello, Mr. Holmes.
2: Is your father home yet?
5: Yes, he is, Mr. Holmes. Well, I can't tell you how anxious I am for you to talk to him. I'm going to meet Mr. Longware. He's taken me to the music hall. I should be home just after 10. I hope you'll be able to stay with Dad until then.
1: Well, don't you worry, Miss Grinnett. We'll keep an eye on him.
5: Oh, thanks ever so much. Oh, Mr. Holmes.
2: Yes, Miss Grinnett?
5: Please don't go into our rooms in the back, will you? I've left things in a frightful mess.
2: I quite understand, Miss Grinnett.
5: Well, ta-ta. See you later.
2: Let's go into the shop.
6: Who is that? Oh, it's you, Inspector.
1: Here, these gentlemen, Mr. Sherlock Holmes and Dr. Watts.
6: Good evening, sir.
3: Good evening, sir. Good evening.
6: Did you meet young Lily just now?
1: Yes, she told us she was going out to the music hall with Mr. Longworth.
6: Yes. I'm afraid we had quite a set to about that. A very strong-willed girl, Lily, very strong-willed.
2: Am I to assume that you disapprove of your daughter's association with Mr. Longworth?
6: Yes, of course I do. He's a top. He's got lots of money. Lily's so blind she can't see that he's up to no good. I'm pretty sure he's afraid I might find out what's really at the back of these here murders.
3: And what is your theory, sir?
6: Well, I'll tell you this in confidence. Got nothing to back it up now, you understand. There's been talk of widening the docks around here. That'd make property values go up, you see, of course. Well, young Longworth's been trying to buy up all the other shops along the waterfront here, but they wouldn't sell. If you ask me, he's had these murders done just to frighten people away so that he could buy cheap. Now, I'm not saying that he did the murders himself, you understand, but he planned them. Why, in these parts, it's easy enough any night to get a throat cut for a couple of quid.
2: Yeah.
6: That's why I'm glad you're here, gents. You see, I just got another warning.
3: Warning? What do you mean it's a warning?
6: Found this note slipped under that door there not 3/4 of an hour ago.
2: Let me see it, please.
3: Huh. What does it say, Holmes?
2: I shall call on you at 8:30 tonight. You know what's good for you. You'll be waiting for me alone. If I have any funny tricks, you'll go where I sent the rest of them.
1: Well, that's obviously from the killer.
2: Possibly. What's the time now?
3: Look, it's 8:30.
6: I was hoping you gentlemen would wait in our rooms back of the shop. You can hear what's going on in here, and if he tries any rough stuff, you can pop in and nab him.
2: Just what I was about to suggest myself, Mr. Grinnett. Either way, will you?
6: Oh, yes. Just step behind the counter, gents. Through here. Here we are. Ain't exactly Buckingham Palace back here. But you can make yourselves comfortable, can't you, gents?
3: Oh, don't you worry about us, Grinnett.
6: Oh, I better turn out the gas. If this bloke spot the light under the door in here, he might smell a rat. Now, there we are. Now, as soon as I see him coming in the shop, I'll knock twice on the door, like this. And that'll give you the signal that he's here. Is that right?
1: Right, you are, Grit.
6: All right, now keep your ears open, gents. I may need your help.
3: Where are you, Holmes? I can't see a thing.
2: Over here, Watson.
3: You know, I've got another theory why Jack Longworth might be at the back of all this. You listening, Holmes?
2: Yes, I'm listening, old fellow. What is your theory?
3: Longworth knows that Grillet doesn't approve of his having anything to do with Lily. So when he goes abroad, he leaves instructions to murder the tobacconist. The assassins don't know about Grillet having a stroke, of course, so they keep murdering the wrong fella.
1: Well, that makes very good sense, Doctor. What do you say, Mr. Holmes?
3: Holmes. Holmes. Where are you? Mr. Russell, he's disappeared.
2: No, I haven't. I was just exploring.
4: the signal. There goes the front door. Somebody's come in.
7: You
4: know what I want, you
7: know I'm here.
4: You better go in.
7: Hey, take your hands off me. Don't you do that. Here, help me down here. Help me. Help me.
8: We've got to get in there at once.
9: Open the door.
8: Well, it's locked.
9: Never mind that. Get your shoulders into it. Come on. Come on. Help me. Come on. Go. Come on. One more.
4: Good devil. He's been slashed with a knife. Billet! Billet!
8: What, the killer got away? I'm going
10: to... Now, Lestrade, conserve your energy. Your murderer lies there.
8: But that's Grilly.
10: Of course it is. Touch his pockets, Watson. I think you'll find a bloodstained knife.
4: Let's have a look. Good Lord. He has a razor in his pocket. It's covered with blood. You mean to say that he slashed himself?
10: Let's put the handcuffs on him, Lestrade, while he's still play-acting. He may be more difficult to handle when he realizes the game's up.
6: Take your hands off
8: quick,
6: me!
8: Come on, quick! Come on, here!
6: Hey.
8: Come on!
10: Very neat, Lestrade.
1: Yeah. Well, now that I've knocked a wounded man out cold, perhaps you'll tell me what's going on, Mr. Holmes.
4: Yes, I'm completely in the dark, too.
10: Oh, it's very simple, really. Willett has just staged a fake attack on himself. Fool us into believing that someone else is the murderer.
1: Yeah, but the threatening note he received...
10: Composed by himself for the occasion.
4: Yes, but we heard voices. We heard the shop door open.
10: We heard Grillet talking to himself. And as for the shop door, that's how he gave himself away.
1: Well, how do you mean, Mr. Holmes?
10: Whenever the shop door opens, there's a bell that jangles. You will notice, so.
4: Yeah, that's right, there is.
10: There's no bell jangle when we were in the back room. Grillet got us in there, locked the door on us unobtrusively, and staged his little drama.
1: Yes, but we heard the door creak open and close, Mr. Holmes.
10: The creak of this flap in the counter would sound exactly the same, my dear fellow. Now listen.
4: Yes, but why, Holmes? How did you spot that Grillet was a man?
10: It was obvious from the beginning that since nothing had changed about the shop except the ownership, that the attackers were directed against any tobacconist who was not Grillet himself. Of course, his daughter, Lily, obviously knew what was going on.
1: Well, I don't see how you figure that one out, Mr. Holmes.
10: Every remark that she made showed that although she loved her father, she knew his failings. In any case, she gave me the final clue.
4: Well, what clue was that?
10: In very pointedly asking me not to go into the back room of the shop. Of course, she meant the reverse of what she said. I followed her advice when you were explaining your theory to Lestrade.
1: Well, what did you find, Mr. Holmes?
10: Miss Grillet had obligingly left a secret door open, a door leading to a passageway that seemed to go down to the waterfront. We'll examine it more thoroughly in a minute.
4: Yes, but I still don't understand Grillet's motive, Holmes.
10: Neither do I, old chap. No, I suspect that from the interest of the Foreign Office in the case, this shop has been the headquarters of an espionage ring. I'm afraid the final answer to that question will have to be given by someone else.
4: Oh, who, Holmes?
10: By my elder brother, Mycroft. Humiliating, isn't it, Watson?
0: And what was the final answer to the question, Dr. Watson?
4: Well, Holmes is right as usual, Mr. Foreman. The shop had been the headquarters of a spy ring operated by Grillet. And many international criminals had been smuggled in England or foreign ships moored up the river.
0: And did Mr. Grillet hang for his crime?
4: No, he didn't, my boy. Before he came to trial, he had another stroke and he died.
0: Probably just as well for his daughter's sake.
4: Oh, his daughter. She's a lovely girl.
0: Did she marry Longworth?
4: Indeed she did. As a matter of fact, I danced at her wedding. It was a very wonderful wedding reception. You would have been there yourself, Mr. Foreman. In fact, you'd have liked it very much. They served a pretty good wine.
0: Was it a Petri wine by any chance?
4: Oh, well, it was so good it easily might have been.
0: You mean because Petri wine is the kind of a wine you can't forget?
4: That's exactly what I do
0: mean.
4: Well,
0: that's because the Petri family really knows all there is to know about the fine art of turning luscious, sun-ripened grapes into fragrant, delicious wine. You see, the Petri family's been making wine ever since they started the Petri business way back in the 1800s. And they've been able to hand on down in the family, from father to son, every bit of their skill and experience. That's why Petri wine is so good today. Because Petri took time to bring you good wine. And say, don't forget to take a moment yourself and send for your free recipe calendar. Remember, send to Petri Wine. Petri Wine, San Francisco 26, San Francisco 26, California. This offer is intended to apply only in those states and other localities where its acceptance is permissible by law and regulation. And now, Doctor, do you feel like giving us a hint about next week's story?
3: Yes, I do. Next week, Mr. Foreman, I'm going to tell you a strange adventure that happened to Holmes and me in the West End of London. It concerns the death of a famous actor who is portraying the part of an equally famous man. Sherlock Holmes.
0: Thank you, Doctor. See you next week. And say, from the news we've had so far today, maybe by next week at this time we'll hear some really good news from Europe.
3: I certainly hope so, Mr. Foreman. But let us remember the war won't be over when Germany quits. We've still got to lick Japan, and that's going to take a long time. So instead of celebrating when VE Day comes along, let's just strengthen our resolve to support the war more than ever here at home. Keep that war job. Don't leave it till you're released. Keep on buying more and more and more war bonds and keep them. Don't turn them in. Help all you can with all home front activities and observe all our wartime regulations, such as price ceilings. That's the real way to celebrate a victory in Europe, by working harder to end the war in the Pacific.
0: Tonight's Sherlock Holmes adventure is written by Dennis Green and Anthony Boucher and is based on an incident in the Sir Arthur Conan Doyle story, The Adventure of the Six Napoleons. Mr. Rathbone appears through the courtesy of Metro-Goldwyn-Mayer and Mr. Bruce through the courtesy of Universal Pictures, where they are now starring in the Sherlock Holmes series. The Petri Wine Company of San Francisco, California invites you to tune in again next week, same time, same station. Meanwhile, don't forget to take advantage of our offer of a free recipe calendar.
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0: This is Bill Foreman saying goodnight for the Petrie family. 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
2: News this hour from Town Hall, I'm Mary Rose. The U.S. military is reporting the first U.S. troop deaths from direct Iranian fire since the war's early days. Two were killed and one is missing after an attack on a base in Jordan on Friday. Iran's supreme leader warns of unforgettable lessons if the U.S. continues its attacks, and Tehran says it has suspended its commitments to the interim deal signed with the U.S. And the battle is intensifying over the Strait of Hormuz.
3: Video from U.S. Central Command showing the launching of strike and warplanes taking off, aimed at infrastructure and military targets in Iran. U.S. Central Command saying they were the seventh straight night of strikes. The most significant damage was in Kuwait, where sirens sounded. Kuwaiti authorities say Iran struck a water desalination plant and an oil facility, injuring several people. Iraq says it shot down attack drones, and Jordan's state-run Petra News Agency says the kingdom's air defense system downed Iranian missiles. I'm Donna Water.
2: The World Cup final is about to get a helping hand from a big weather system.
4: Meteorologists say smoke from the Canadian wildfires that has engulfed the Northeast in haze is expected to mostly clear from the New Jersey area just in time for the World Cup final on Sunday, thanks to thunderstorms passing through the area. Warnings of unhealthy air quality remain in effect across a wide swath of the United States. Rain and thunder boomed at MetLife Stadium, where the final is taking place. The storm front will largely move the smoke out of the Northeast for the final between Spain and Argentina. I'm Lisa Dwyer.
2: Rescue teams from around the country are descending on Texas to help save hundreds of people from rising floodwaters. More on these stories at townhall.com.
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6: So we're going to try the spotted dick.
7: Why not? Kids, cover your ears.
6: I think it's like bread pudding. Maybe with a little dollop of whipped cream. Except the lactose intolerant. You mean this or ice cream would take ice cream?
7: Even with the whole lactose intolerance thing?
6: Oh, ice cream is awesome. I remember I had this conversation with a woman and I was mad at a wedding. And so, you know, after the wedding, and I'm talking to her, then they hand out all the champagne flutes. Anyway, I take a little sip and then she just downs it. And then we just talk about all our habits. I told her I don't drink, I don't smoke, I don't do drugs, I don't gamble, and I'm lactose intolerant. All these little things come up in the conversation.
7: I took
6: a little sip of the champagne. It's like I didn't finish it. And she looked at me like, you want me to finish that for you? So she's like, let me get this straight. You don't drink. You don't smoke. You don't do drugs. You don't gamble. And you can't eat ice cream.
7: The lactose intolerance thing, Jim, that brings up images that you don't want her to think of. So you did that to secure and make sure damn well she's not going to get any funny thoughts about you.
6: No.
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2: It's two steps forward, one step back for SpaceX.
9: The company's next Starship test flight is on hold until at least next week after the latest launch was scrubbed at the last minute. The mega rocket was preparing to blast off from Texas when some of its engines failed to ignite. And without all 33 engines firing, the automatic launch system halted everything amid billowing clouds of smoke and vapor. SpaceX CEO Elon Musk says two engines will be replaced with another launch attempt, most likely early next week. Rich Thomason reporting.
2: An elementary school bus carrying pupils back from an educational tour to a scenic waterfall in Uganda veered off the road and overturned, killing at least 20 children and one adult. Police on Friday said the crash killed at least 20 children. A Scottish runner has set a new world record at a Diamond League meet in London on Saturday. Breaking news and analysis, townhall.com. Officials say a bird strike may have brought down a New York City helicopter in 2025.
4: The National Transportation Safety Board says evidence and witness reports suggest that a sightseeing helicopter that crashed into the Hudson River last year struck several birds before plummeting into the river, killing a Siemens business CEO from Spain, his family, and the pilot. The helicopter took off from a downtown heliport, flying north along the Manhattan skyline before heading toward towards the Statue of Liberty. Less than 18 minutes into the flight, parts of the aircraft were seen tumbling into the water. I'm Lisa Dwyer.
2: The Public Religion Research Institute has been asking this question. Has God granted the U.S. a special role in human history? Amongst the general public, 44% said yes, and 52% said no. More on these stories at townhall.com.
10: Around Dodge City and in the territory on west, there's just one way to handle the killers and the spoilers, and that's with the U.S. Marshal and the smell of gun smoke.

Gunsmoke, starring William Conrad. The story of the violence that moved west with young America. The story of a man who moved with it. Matt Dillon, United States Marshal.

0: There it is.
1: Yeah. Wonder if he's in. We'll soon find out. Look him over close. You've got to know how he stacks up.
0: Yeah, I know.
1: Hope he doesn't recognize us.
0: He won't.
1: Come on.
2: Morning, boys.
1: Morning, sir. Are you the marshal here in Dodge?
2: Yeah, that's right. My name is Dillon. Matt Dillon.
1: Thompson's our name. I'm Jim. This is my brother, Will.
2: Well, I'm glad to know you. This is my sidekick, Chester Proudfoot.
3: Pleased to meet you.
1: Howdy. Howdy. Yeah, Mr. Dillon, we're after some information.
2: Huh? What kind of information?
1: Well, you see, Will and I just brought a trail herd up from the Pecos country, around 2,000 head. We're holding them downriver a few miles.
2: Oh, toward Walnut Creek?
1: Yeah, I guess that's what they call it. You see, we plan to drive them on up toward Wyoming and put them on grass for a couple of months. We got thinking we might sell them here if we could get a fair price.
2: Well, you shouldn't have any trouble. The market's good right now.
0: So we've heard.
1: And the only thing is, we don't know any buyers here. We were wondering if you might have an idea or two.
2: I see. Well, I see. I suggest you go talk to Clem Bates. He runs the bank down the west end of Front Street.
1: Clem Bates, huh?
2: Yeah, he'll know of any buyers that happen to be in town. Might even buy the herd himself if it's in good condition.
1: Well, we'll go right down and see him now, Mr. Dillon. And much obliged to you, sir.
2: Oh, forget it.
1: Coming, Will?
2: Yeah.
1: It's been a pleasure talking to you, Marshal.
2: Thank you. Same to you. Goodbye.
4: Well, they seem like a couple of nice men, Mr. Dillon.
2: Yeah. Couple of strange ones, Chester. I wonder what they're here for.
4: Why, to sell a herd of cattle. You heard what they said.
2: Chester, when's the last time a trail driver came in here and asked me where to sell his cattle?
4: Well, I don't recollect that one ever did before, but all the same...
2: Of course not. They go to the bank or one of the saloons. They don't come to the jail.
4: Then why do you figure the Thompsons did?
2: Well, I got an idea they might be sizing me up. I think that's the kind of information they wanted.
4: But why?
2: I don't know. Maybe they're planning something they think I might interfere with. What do you say we ride out to Walnut Creek and find out if they really got a herd, huh?
4: All right, Mr. Dillon, whatever you say.
2: That older one, Jim. You know, there's something familiar. I can't quite place it. Thompson Brothers, huh? Well, come on, Chester, let's ride.

0: Ah, boy.
1: Oh, oh.
0: Ella.
1: Oh. Well, they got a herd, all right, Mr. Dillon.
0: Yes, so they have, Chester. Well, let's drop in on them, huh? Ella.
1: Smoke's coming up behind those willows. Must be their camp.
0: Yeah, I guess so.
1: These cattle are carrying a Circle Bar T brand. I never heard of it.
0: It's like the Thompson brothers, Chester. I never heard of them either. At least not by that name.
1: Camp looks deserted, Mr. Dillon.
0: Yeah,
2: right way out.
1: Somebody coming out of the wagon there.
0: Yeah, he must have been asleep or... Well, well, well.
3: You fellas better turn them horses around.
0: Hello, Houston.
3: Dillon, I didn't recognize you.
0: Well, now that you have, why don't you put the rifle down?
3: Well, sure, Marshal. I got no quarrel with you.
0: You used to figure you did.
3: Well, I...
0: How long you been working for the Thompsons, Houston?
3: Just a couple of months. I ran into them down on the Pecos and hired out for the drive.
0: Did you know them before that?
3: No. No, I just happened to run into them and I heard they was looking for riders.
0: Riders? I never knew you to hire out for anything but gunslinging.
3: Why don't you let bygones be bygones, Marshal? A man can change.
0: Maybe.
3: Now, you take me. I don't hold no grudges. You run me out of town last year, and I was pretty sore about it, but not anymore. I'm willing to forget it.
0: If you do, you'll be making a mistake, Houston.
3: Now, look, Marshal.
0: I told you to get out of Dodge City and stay out. That still goes. You understand me?
3: All right, Marshal. That's the way you want it. I'm not in Dodge City. Not yet.

0: They don't seem to be in here, Mr. Dillon.
1: Yeah, we'll wait, Chester. They will be sooner or later.
2: Well, it was a real dull day up until now.
1: Hiya, Kitty.
2: Good to see you, Matt.
1: Chester.
2: Hmm?
1: You're on your own.
0: What?
1: Stick around, though, huh?
0: All right, Mr. Dillon. See you later, Miss Kitty.
2: All right, Chester. You like a drink?
1: Not now, thanks, Kitty. I was looking for a couple of strangers in town, the Thompson brothers.
2: Oh, yeah. They were in earlier. Seemed very pleasant, quiet, real polite.
1: Mm-hmm.
2: Hmm.
1: People aren't always what they seem to be, Kitty.
2: Well, are they mixed up in something then?
1: I don't know.
2: Well, then what do you mean?
1: I don't think their name is Thompson, and I don't think they came here to sell cattle.
2: But they brought a herd in.
1: Yeah, I know that. I'm pretty sure I've seen that older brother somewhere before. Somewhere, sometime.
2: You're suspicious of everybody, aren't you, Matt?
1: Are you going to start that again?
2: All right. But you got the wrong attitude, you know. You miss a lot that way.
1: Yeah?
2: Yeah. Someday you're going to miss...
3: Over here at the
1: farm, there they are now. I came in with Clem Bates. Will you excuse me, Kitty?
2: Sure, Matt, sure. When you're through, come back. I'll be here.
1: All right, Kitty, I'll see you. Hiya, Clem.
3: I just bought myself 2,000 head of the finest cattle that's come north all summer.
1: Yeah, they are in good shape. I rode out that way this afternoon.
4: Marshal, we want to thank you again for putting us in touch with Mr. Bates. We're as satisfied with the deal as he is.
3: How about a drink, Matt?
1: Thanks, Clem. Later, maybe, huh? Mr. Thompson, do you know that you got one of the crookedest gunslingers in this part of the country working for you?
4: No, I didn't know it. Who do you mean?
1: Man who calls himself Houston Jack.
3: Houston Jack? Is he back in town?
1: Well, not back in town, exactly. I ran into him out at the trail camp. I ordered him out of Dodge a year ago, Mr. Thompson. The order still stands.
4: That's funny. He didn't tell us he'd ever been in Dodge.
1: Well, I thought maybe he didn't. That's why I figured I'd better let you know about him.
4: I'm glad you did, Marshal. Of course, with the herd sold, we'll be paying the boys off tomorrow, and that'll be that.
3: Then back to Texas.
4: The sooner the better.
3: In the meantime, there's nothing to prevent us from having a sociable drink or two. Holly, set him up over here.
5: Mr. Dillon.
1: What? Oh. Will you boys excuse me a minute,
4: sure,
1: please?
4: Sure, go right ahead, Marshal. What are you going to have, Will?
1: Yeah, what is it, Sammy?
5: Could you spare me a dollar, Mr. Dillon? I need a drink off of Ben.
1: Oh, Sammy, you know what always happens? First it's one drink, and then it's ten. And I always end up by having to run you in.
5: Oh, not this time, Mr. Dillon.
1: Well, what's the matter, Sammy?
5: Them fellas you're with, you know them, Mr. Dillon?
1: Well, their name's Thompson. They're brothers.
5: Oh. No, that's not their name.
1: Well, then what is it?
5: Got to get out of here, Mr. Dillon.
1: Wait a minute, Sammy. What the devil are you talking about?
5: No, nothing, Mr. Dillon. Honest, just remember something. I got to go right now.
1: Well, how about that drink?
5: Some other time, Mr. Dillon. Thanks a lot. I'll remember it, though. Goodbye, Mr. Dillon.
3: Here. What's wrong with Sammy, Matt? Did he smell a drink somewhere?
1: Yeah, he must have.
4: I don't know what you said to him, Marshal, but he sure went out of here looking like he'd seen a ghost.
1: Well, Sammy's seen a lot of different things at different times. Maybe he did see a ghost.

0: I can't figure where he got to. Mr. Dillon and I looked in all the places he usually hangs out, but there wasn't any sign of him.
1: Well, the ways of a drunkard and the ways of a woman, Chester, they're beyond all human knowledge.
0: Yes, sir, I guess they are, Mr. Dillon.
1: There's one thing certain, though. As blurry-eyed as he is, Sammy recognized those Thompson brothers. And that's more than I can do.
0: Oh, well, maybe there's nothing to recognize. Maybe you just think you've seen them before.
1: Yeah, maybe. Well, there's no use going back to Texas Trail. That's one saloon Sammy will stay clear of.
0: I just don't know where to look, Mr. Dillon. I'll swear.
1: Wait a minute, Jess.
0: Hmm? Oh, Thompson's coming out of the saloon.
1: No, I mean across the street. There's somebody by the corner that... By heaven, that's Sammy.
0: Yes, and he's got a rifle.
2: I got you, boys.
3: Sammy, you fool!
2: Over there for the corner.
4: Come on, Chester.
5: He must have been crazy, Mr. Dillon. He must have been out of his mind.
1: Yeah, I guess.
6: One side. Let me through here, please. Let me through.
1: Sammy.
7: Mr. Dillon, I could use that drink now. Thought I'd get the reward.
1: Sammy?
0: Is he dead?
1: Yeah.
8: Oh, my.
9: We sure hated to do it, Marshal. We had nothing against this man. Didn't even know him, in fact. But I guess you saw what happened.
1: Yeah, I saw it. He threw a rifle on you, tried to kill you. You couldn't do anything else.
8: I can't figure it, Marshal. My brother and me didn't have no quarrel with this fella.
1: Well, Sammy drank a lot. He wasn't always in his right mind. But you won't be held. It was out and out self-defense.
9: Thanks, Marshal. Thanks a lot. Come on, Will. Let's get out of here.
1: Yeah.
0: Well, it's too bad, Mr. Dillon. Sammy never meant no harm to anybody.
1: He did to the Thompsons, Judge.
0: I can't figure it. Why did he do it?
1: Because he recognized them, I guess.
0: Say, did you see them draw after he fired?
1: Yeah. Yeah, I saw them.
0: They're fast, Mr. Dillon.
1: Matt. What? Oh, Kitty.
10: I heard him down the street calling for Doc. He was hurt.
1: Sammy got himself killed.
10: Oh, poor little guy.
1: Yeah.
10: Matt, you got trouble, too.
1: What do you mean?
10: Houston Jack's in town.
1: What?
10: He's over at the saloon now, looking for you. Matt, he says he's gonna kill you.
11: Now, the second act of Gunsmoke.

0: I just can't figure it, Mr. Dillon. I never thought Houston would have the nerve.
1: Well, it's like a lot of things tonight, Chester. None of it bigger.
0: Mr. Dillon, you don't suppose he's going to set you up for the Thompsons?
1: No. No, they got their horses and left. They're not in here. Well, we'll soon find out. Come on. Watch the boys at the tables, Chester, and keep them off my back, huh?
0: Yes, sir, Mr. Dillon.
2: Hey, I wanted to leave town just at that time. I'll tell you one thing for sure. There wasn't that tin horn marshal that made me do it. You notice he's staying plenty clear of me.
1: Hello, Houston.
2: Dillon, you got nothing on me.
1: I told you to get out of town, didn't I?
2: I know, but you still got...
1: I told you to stay out, didn't I?
2: Yeah, but you had no right. Who do you think you are?
1: Why'd you come back?
2: That's my business.
1: Mine too, maybe. You're under arrest.
2: Stay back, Dillon. I'm warning you.
1: You can't keep backing off forever, Houston. You'll have to stop sometime. I said you're under arrest.
2: I heard what you said. I got ears, Dillon, and I know how to...
0: He's bolted out the door, Mr. Dillon. He's getting away.
3: Be careful, Matt. He could be waiting outside.
0: Well, you drew, Mr. Dillon. Why didn't you shoot?
1: Because you didn't draw. You can't...
0: There he goes.
1: Well, come on, Chester.

0: He can't be far ahead of us, Mr. Dillon.
1: He's heading for the ranch camp.
0: I still can't figure it, Mr. Dillon. It just don't add up.
1: Justice, help me if you say that once more. I'm...
0: What's the matter, Mr. Dillon?
1: Pull up. Bubba.
0: Oh. Oh. No. What are we stopping for, Mr. Dillon? He's getting farther away every minute.
1: Chester, I owe you an apology. You're right. It don't add up.
0: Well, it's just a way of talking I have. I didn't intend...
1: No, I mean it, Chester. Everything Houston Jack did tonight, it doesn't add up at all. He knew I'd jump him if he came into town. He's tough, but he's not that tough. He's not the kind of a man to force a gunfight just for a chance to show off.
0: Yeah, but there wasn't any gunfight, Mr. Dillon.
1: No. He turned tail and ran. That's not like Houston, either. You'll be a laughing stock from here to the Pecos.
0: Well, it's like I said, it just don't add... I forget what I was going
1: to
0: say.
1: Just to suppose the Thompsons wanted to get us out of town for a while, huh?
0: You mean they put Houston up to that dido so as we'd chase off after him?
1: Well, there's only one way I know to find out.

0: Dodge is kind of spooky this time of night, Mr. Dillon. Pretty, though. All shadows and moonlight.
1: Yeah. Man could do a fair job of shooting tonight.
0: My. Sometimes I think Kitty is right about you, Mr. Dillon.
1: Meaning?
0: No heart.
1: Maybe not, Chester.
0: No offense, Mr. Dillon.
1: Oh, forget it. You know, Chester, there's something about moonlight connected with those Thompson brothers. I wish I could remember what... Chester, don't look. Just ride straight ahead. Keep riding. There are four horses tied over there by the bank.
0: Uh-huh. So that's it.
1: One of them's been run. He's wet. I can see it in the moonlight. Houston must have circled back.
0: Him and the Thompsons. Yes, but what about that fourth horse, Mr. Dillon?
1: It's probably Clem Bates. They'd have to have him. The vault's locked at night. All right, around the corner now. They may be watching from the front windows.
0: The Thompson brothers. I wouldn't never have figured them for a bank holdup.
1: Yeah, well. All right, we'll leave the horses here. Slip back to the side entrance.
2: Yes. Ho, ho.
1: Well, what about that moonlight now, Chester?
0: Well, I guess it's bright enough a man could do a fair job of shooting tonight.

0: Definite sign of life, Mr. Dillon.
1: Yeah. You're in there, though. Side door's open.
0: Maybe one of us sort of climbed.
1: I came from the door. Come on, Chester. All right, get flat against the wall. They'll have to show themselves to fire at us.
0: See, Mr. Dillon, I think they shut that door.
1: Yeah. All right, let's move in easy.
0: Yes, sir.

0: It shut, all right.
1: I'm going to try the door. If it opens, flip a couple of shots in.
0: Yes, sir.
1: It's bolted. All right, cover me, Chester. Here goes.
0: I think I hear him running inside.
1: Yeah, one more.
0: They crashed out through the front window, Mr. Dillon.
1: Yeah, come on. Oh, there's Clem on the floor. They must have laid him out. Easy, Chester. They may be waiting outside for us.
0: There they go. They're making a run for it.
1: Yeah, come on. Let's get out through this window.
2: Mr. Dillon?
0: Mr. Dillon!
1: It's all right, Chester. Nicked a rib, I think. I'm all right, sir.
0: I thought for a minute there that they'd...
1: Yeah, I know. Looks like one of them stayed behind. That shot came from the corner of the livery stable over there. Maybe I can...
3: What's the matter, Dillon? You're supposed to be good.
1: That's Houston, all right.
0: He's back at that old stone well.
1: Yeah. Stay here and keep him pinned down, Chester. I'm going up on the roof through the trap door back here.
2: All right, Mr. Dillon. Watch yourself.
1: Yeah. Throw a shot or two at him. Keep him busy, huh?
2: Yes.
3: You gotta do better than that, Dillon.
1: I will, Houston. Don't worry about that. Now, if I can just get this open without... There. Now.
3: You're not getting Lily, are you, Dillon?
1: South corner there. Put me right over him. And then I... Oh, wait a minute. Moonlight night. And a bank. So that's who they are. Houston!
3: Dillon, where are you?
1: Up here. You're under arrest. Drop your gun.
3: I'll drop it.
1: Last chance, Houston.
3: Your last chance.
1: All right, then. So long, gunslinger.
4: I reckon that did it, Mr. Dillon.
1: Yeah. Moonlight's real bright up here, Chester. All right, Chester, I'm coming down.

0: fellas. No.
1: Mr. Bates is coming, too, Mr. Dillon.
2: Yeah, he's not bad off. They must have slapped him with a gun barrel on the way out. Clem, can you hear me?
0: Matt? Oh, Matt, thank you.
2: Chester, get that chair over there.
3: Yes.
1: Here you are.
2: All right, give me a hand with it.
3: Easy, fellas. Come on, Mr. Bates.
2: There you are. Now, what happened, Clem? Are they trying to make you open the vault?
0: That's right. It was those Thompson brothers, Matt.
2: Yeah, I know.
0: They fooled me plenty. Thought they were fine fellas. I've been drinking with them all evening.
2: Well, you never know, Clem. They get away with anything?
0: No. I was about to give in and open the vault when you rode by. That got him kind of upset.
2: Well, there's no harm done, then. Houston Jack was long overdue for killing.
1: Are we going to go after the Thompsons, Mr. Dillon?
2: Where, Chester? They could have gone in any one of a dozen directions. There'd be no chance of trying to track them till morning. Somehow, I don't think we'll get them even then.
0: I think I ought to get something done about this head of mine, Matt. It's giving me fits.
2: Yeah, I'll go with you, Clem. I got to tell the doc about Houston. Chester, I guess you better go over to the depot and wake up Mr. Hightower. Have him put a wanted bulletin on the wire.
1: For the Thompson brothers, huh?
2: No, Chester. I've recognized them finally. Their name isn't Thompson.
1: Well, what name do I put in the bulletin, Mr. Dillon?
2: Just say, wanted for attempted bank robbery in Dodge City, Frank and Jesse James.

Gunsmoke, under the direction of Norman MacDonald, stars William Conrad as Matt Dillon, U.S. Marshal. Tonight's story was specially written for Gunsmoke by Les Crutchfield, with music composed and conducted by Rex Corey. Featured in the cast were Harry Bartell and Vic Perrin, with Paul Dubov, Joe Duvall, and Lou Krugman. Parley Bear is Chester, Georgia Ellis is Kitty. Join us again next week as Matt Dillon, U.S. Marshal, fights to bring law and order out of the wild violence of the West in Gunsmoke.

countdown for blastoff. X minus 5, minus 4, minus 3, minus 2, X minus 1. Fire! From the far horizons of the unknown come transcribed tales of new dimensions in time and space. These are stories of the future. Adventures in which you'll live in a million could-be years. On a thousand maybe worlds. The National Broadcasting Company presents... X minus one. Tonight's story, Mars is Heaven.

0: the first space rocket lands on Mars, what will we find? Only the ruins of a dead and deserted planet? Or will there be life? Intelligent life in some strange form that we can only imagine? Will we be welcomed with open arms? Or will the Martians treat us as invaders? Only one thing is certain. Someday, a giant metal ship will take off from Earth to travel through the black velocities, the silent gulfs of space, to descend at last into the darkness of the upper Martian atmospheres. And on that day, man will finally know the answers. The day we first land on Mars.
1: Now hear this, now hear this, approaching critical deceleration, fasten gravity suits, stand by to land.
2: There it is. We've intersected the course vector, sir.
3: All right, Mr. Lustig. Over to manual control.
4: Aye, sir.
3: Masters, sound general quarters.
4: Aye, sir.
3: What do you make of the terrain?
5: There seems to be a heavy ground, Miss Captain. We won't be able to use the infrared lights.
3: And we'll have to come in on radar.
5: Isn't that a little risky, sir? Landing in the dark?
3: I'd rather run the danger of a blind landing, Lieutenant, than come in without the cover of darkness. Remember, we don't know what kind of reception is waiting for us down there.
1: Airspeed 500. Altitude now 4,000.
3: 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Fire forward tubes 1 and 3. Steady as she goes, Mr. Lustig.
5: As she goes, sir.
1: Airspeed 100. Altitude 1,000.
5: Radar indicates a level stretch dead ahead, sir.
3: Skids down.
5: Skids checked.
1: Altitude 500. 4. 350. 3.
3: Up a point now. All right. 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

0: Masters, quiet battle stations.
1: Aye, sir.
0: All secured, sir. Well, gentlemen. Gentlemen, we're now on Mars, April 20th, 1987, 4:33 Greenwich time. Enter that in the log, messers.
2: Aye, sir.
0: Well, gentlemen, it's less than 2 hours till dawn. As soon as it's light, we'll send out a landing party. Masters...

0: We don't know what we're going to find or what dangers we may face. We're 17 men on an alien world, and it's up to us whether we ever get home again. The next few hours should tell the story, and I want instant obedience to all commands. I'll court-martial the first man who doesn't jump to when he's ordered. And one other thing. We may be on Mars, but this is still a United States naval vessel. Officers will conduct a personal and weapons inspection in 1 hour. That's all.
1: An inspection, Captain? Now?
0: Mr. Lustig, we've got an hour and a half to sweat out before we find out what's outside that airlock. I'd rather have a man worried about his stripes than about what's waiting outside.

0: Now hear this. Landing party report to forward airlock. Captain Black, Lieutenant Hingston, Lieutenant Lustig, and Dr. Horst. Report immediately to forward airlock. It's now landing time minus five.
1: Well, they're paging us. You ready, Dr. Horst?
2: Yes, Mr. Lustig. As ready as I will ever be.
1: Come on, let's get in the lock. Hingston, Lustig, and Horst reporting in the airlock.
0: Very well, sir. The captain will join you.
3: Four minutes to go. At least the captain would get here.
4: What difference does it make?
3: I just want to get it over with, that's all. Anybody got a cigarette?
4: Yeah, I think you're smoking too much, Lieutenant Lustig. Are you nervous?
1: I offer you, Horst.
4: Wondering what's hidden outside underneath that ground mist? I've been giving it some thought. It'll be very interesting to find out. A very unusual planet, Mars.
1: Why?
4: It has an atmosphere. A wonderful thing, an atmosphere. Where you find one, you find life.
1: You mean Martians? What do you think they'll look like?
4: Who knows? Intelligent life can take many forms.
1: You mean they may have green skins and eyes on stalks or something?
4: The comic book conception is possible, of course. Or they may have developed far beyond us. Perhaps they have a science that can produce weapons far more dangerous than our atomic missiles.
1: You think we may have to fight our way out?
4: After all, we are invaders.
5: Now hear this. Landing time minus two.
1: All right. We heard this. What I'd like to find outside that airlock. Go to Illinois. Ever been there, Lustig?
3: Only Chicago.
1: Well, you ought to see my hometown. Green lawns, big white houses.
3: Sounds like my hometown.
1: My grandmother used to have one of those iron deer on the lawn. Every Halloween, we'd paint another color. One time, we painted it black and white like a Holstein cow.
3: Where does your family live, Dr. Horst?
4: I have no family. When I was a child, they were gassed to death in the Dachau concentration camp.
1: Oh, tough.
4: No, it has its advantages. I have no ties on Earth. Nothing to lose now. I imagine I'm the only one on board who is free to enjoy our present peculiar position.
6: All right, Masters, you can button it up now.
5: Aye, sir.
6: Well, gentlemen, check your sidearms. In 1 minute, we'll be the first men to set foot on Mars. Quite an honor, eh?
4: As long as the medals are not awarded posthumously.
6: Still uneasy, Dr. Horst?
4: Captain Black, I've been uneasy ever since I can remember. On Earth and on Mars.
6: Well, 30 seconds. Give me the intercom phone, Lustig.
3: Yes, sir.
6: Masters?
5: Aye, sir.
6: Battle stations are to be manned till we return. If we're not back in 2 hours, I want no rescue party sent out. Blast off and save the ship. You understand?
5: Aye, sir.

0: We don't know what's out here. All right, come on.
1: What the quiet?
2: Captain, I can swear that sounds like a rooster.
0: I don't hear it anymore.
3: Very homely but unlikely sound. A rooster crowing on Mars?
4: Kingston.
2: Aye, sir.
4: Set that machine gun 25 yards to the flank. We'll stay here till the ground mist lifts.
2: Aye, sir.
0: What do you make of the ground, Horse?
3: Grass. Plain grass. You can see some large foliage there where the mist's thinned out.
2: What the... Kingston, hold your fire, you fool!
1: I hit it, Captain!
2: What?
1: Some kind of wild animal. I hit it. I could see the tracers, but it's still standing.
4: Come on, Horst. Doctor, where are you?
1: Up ahead, admiring the wild animal.
4: Careful, Horst. Wait for us.
1: Don't worry, Captain. It's an iron deer. A lawn ornament.
4: Well, that's impossible.
3: It's hollow. Interesting, isn't it? A whitewashed Victorian iron deer sitting on a lawn in the middle of Mars.
4: I don't understand.
3: Look around. The mist's lifting.
2: Hey, Captain, look there. It's a house, a regular old-fashioned house.
5: But, sir, on Mars.
0: Good Lord. I haven't seen carved scrolls and gingerbread like that in years. Look at that porch swing. The geraniums.
2: There. I told you it was a rooster, Captain.
0: Give me the glasses, Lustig. I want to take a look through that front window. Now, there's an upright piano. Some sheet music on it. Plastic, it's beautiful Ohio.
2: It can't be, sir.
4: Horst, do you think the civilization of two planets could be identical?
3: I don't know. That specific variety of geraniums is only 50 years old on Earth.
4: Is it logical that they should develop in Mars? How about that porch swing and the piano and beautiful Ohio? Why, it's impossible.
5: Captain Black, this looks like the town I was born in.
0: Well, it looks like my hometown, too.
5: I thought of something, sir. It's the only solution. Maybe we're not the first ship to reach Mars from Earth.
4: Don't be ridiculous, Lustig.
5: Oh, how else can you explain it? Suppose some scientists got together. They invented some spaceship and planted a colony here. That's the only answer.
4: That's impossible, Lustig. Been space travel, it couldn't be secret. Do you have any idea what ships cost, what industrial power is needed? No, there's got to be some logical reason.
3: I think perhaps we might find out, Captain. The light just went on in that house.
4: Kingston, cover that door with the machine gun.
2: Aye, sir.
4: All right, come on, Horst. We're going to ring that doorbell. There's got to be a scientific answer to all this.
3: And there's something moving in there.
4: Stand back, Horst. Give me a clear shot.
3: Are you sure a bullet can stop a Martian?
4: Steady now.
6: Can I help you? If you're selling anything, it's much too early.
4: No, wait just a minute. What town is this?
6: What do you mean? Are you census takers?
3: No. We're strangers here. We want to know how this town got here.
6: Is this a game?
3: No, it's not a game. We're from Earth.
6: From where?
3: From Earth.
6: Do you mean out of the ground? Are you sure you're feeling well?
4: Madam, we came in a flying ship across space. We're from the third planet, Earth. This is Mars. Now do you understand? Mars.
6: You go away now, you hear? I'll call my husband from upstairs and he'll chase you. Go on.
3: But this is Mars, isn't it?
6: This is Green Lake, Wisconsin in the United States of America. Bounded on the east by the Atlantic and on the west by the Pacific. Now go away. Goodbye.
4: Horst, do you suppose it's really possible? I've got to find out more about this.
6: I call my husband. Now you go away.
4: You've got to tell me one thing first. What year is this?
6: Year? 1928, of course. For goodness sake.
4: You hear that, Horst? And we know it's 1987. And we know this is Mars. Horst, is it possible that we got fouled up, made some tremendous blunder, circled around and landed back on Earth?
3: In 1928?
4: Well, maybe some switch in time or dimension. Could we have shifted somehow, gone backward in time? Oh, Horst, this won't hold water. It's not logical. We checked every mile. We went past the moon, out into space. We're on Mars. Lustig out at point. Kingston in the rear. Keep that gun at half load.
2: Aye, sir.
4: Horst, there's got to be some cold, logical solution.
2: Captain!
4: What?
2: That house down the street, the white one with the green shutters.
4: Lustig, what's the matter?
2: I never thought of... Thank God!
4: Lustig! Lustig, come back here!
3: He's running for that house.
4: That crazy fool, after him, quick!
2: Lustig, stop!
4: Come down off of that porch!
2: Never!

0: Devil do you think you're doing?
1: Albert!
2: Grandma! Grandpa, it is you.
0: Lastic, what is going on here?
2: Albert, it's been so many years.
1: How you've grown, boy.
2: It's so good to see you.
0: Lieutenant Lastic!
3: Oh. Captain, Grandma, I want you to meet my friends. This is Captain Black. Captain, I want you to meet my grandfather.
4: Howdy. Any friend of Albert's is a friend of ours.
3: How long have you been here, Grandma?
1: Oh, a good many years. Ever since we died.
0: Ever since you what?
3: Oh, yes, sir. They've been dead 30 years.
0: What?
1: Oh, now, don't you trouble yourself. It's all right. We're alive again, that's all.
0: You mean to tell me that Mars is heaven?
4: Oh, nonsense, no. All we know is here we're alive again. And who are we to question God's infinite ways?
0: Well, Lustig, we're going back to the ship.
3: But, Captain, I want to talk to my grandfather.
0: Lieutenant Lustig, I don't like any part of this. You'll come back with us if I have to club you and carry you.
3: I see.
0: Now let's go! Heaven only knows what they've run up against back at the ship.

0: abandoned ship.
1: Looks like we're being welcomed with a celebration, Captain.
0: Celebration? We've abandoned ship. Every port is open. No guard set. You, masters!
2: Hiya, Captain. Meet my old dad. Dad, that's Captain Black. He's not a bad guy for an officer.
0: Up on Kingston!
3: What's it?
0: Bring that band back. Use force if you have to.
3: Oh, excuse me, sir. That's my Uncle George.
0: Kingston!
3: I'll be right back, Captain. Uncle George!
0: What the devil is going on here?
4: Don't you understand, sir? They've all found friends and relatives.
3: They're all here!
1: Right, Captain. I found it. The whole crew's out in the crowd.
0: But I gave orders. Definite orders.
4: You don't understand, Captain.
0: I understand mutiny. I don't care how many relatives show up. I'll have discipline.
4: Johnny! Johnny, you old son of a gun!
5: It's you. Edward.
4: Yes.
5: It can't be.
4: Oh, of course it is. Johnny. Johnny,
5: Ed.
4: You old...
5: Ed. Dr. Horst. This is my brother, Edward.
1: How do you do?
4: Hello, sir.
5: It's wonderful to see you, Edward. Look, I've got to get back to my ship.
1: Oh, Johnny, wait. I almost forgot. Mom's waiting at home.
5: Mom?
4: Yeah, and Dad, too.
5: Mom and Dad are alive? Then you're real, Ed.
4: Well, of course. Don't I feel real? I'm glad, huh?
5: Why, Ed! Ed!
1: We've got lunch for you, Johnny. Mom's making corn fritters.
5: Dr. Horst, haven't you found anybody?
1: No, Captain. I have nobody.
5: Well, then you come on home with me, right, Ed?
4: Why, sure.
5: Horst, you wouldn't believe it. But it's been 35 years since I had Mom's corn fritters. By George, 35 years.

0: kitchen, so don't hold back, Johnny. You too, Dr. Horace.
1: Well, Johnny, you're still in the Navy, eh?
2: That's right, Dad. I'm in command of the ship.
1: We're an old Navy family, Dr. Horace. All three of our boys in the service.
2: Yeah, Ed was the best pilot in the Pacific, too. What did happen, Ed?
3: What's the difference? I'm here now.
2: Yeah, but...
0: You know, it's almost perfect. All we're missing is your brother, Will. Then the whole family could be together.
2: Well, it won't be long, Mom. Will's in charge of the XR-54. Next rocket coming out to Mars.
1: Aww. Well, little Will. When does he leave, Johnny?
2: Well, the takeoff's scheduled for September, but it depends on what we report.
1: Oh, yeah.
2: There's no question about that now, huh?
3: No.
2: Christmas together again. That'll be something.
1: Sure will, yes, sirree. Well, this calls for a celebration. How about a little of the old dandelion wine, eh, Johnny?
0: Now, Father, don't you go giving Johnny too much wine.
1: He's a big boy now, Mother. Well, sir, isn't everything just fine? Yeah.

0: that one again, will you, Ed?
1: Oh, sure.
2: Well, Dr. Horst, what are you doing sitting over here alone? What do you think of my little family?
3: Very nice.
2: You know, I can't understand why you didn't find any folks here, Dr. Horst. It's just a shame everybody else is so happy.
3: Well, I never remembered my family, Mrs. Black. All I know is they were gassed at Dachau during the Second World War. When I was liberated, I was in delirium 3 months. I cannot remember anything before then. A psychiatric phenomena.
2: That's terrible. Isn't there anything anybody can do?
3: I don't want to remember. I have not had a pleasant life. I prefer to be free of emotional entanglements. They interfere with a scientific approach.
2: Oh, I'm sorry, Dr. Horst.
0: I'll get it.
4: That's our ring. Long and three shorts. I remember that.
2: Well, maybe we'd better call it a night. You must be getting tired, Johnny.
3: I'd better be going back to the ship.
5: Nonsense. You stay the night. We insist.
2: I just couldn't rest thinking of you all alone on that ship.
3: Why, I'll be all right. Well, good night.
1: Oh, wait a minute, Dr. Horst. That phone message was for you.
3: Me?
1: Yes, that's right. A message from Anna.
3: Anna? I don't...
2: Well, there, she must be an old friend. Isn't that nice?
3: I don't... You sure it was for me? I don't remember any Anna.
1: Well, she asked if you were better.
2: Perhaps she's someone who knew you at Dachau.
3: Anna?
1: She said she's coming over here first thing in the morning. So, you have to stay over.
3: Yes,
0: well,
3: but...
0: that settles it, then. You stay here, Horst. You can bunk with me in my old room.
5: Yeah, but, Johnny, we thought you'd like to be with Edward.
2: So you could talk the way you're used to.
0: Well, we can't put Dr. Horst on the daybed. I think we'd better share the room tonight. Be plenty of time for talking, Ed.
1: Yes, I guess so.
0: Well, I suppose I better drop back to the ship. You know, Ed, security check.
2: What? Why do you have to do that here?
0: I don't know, Mom. There's no good reason, I guess. Well, suppose we skip it tonight, eh? Well, good night, everybody.
2: Oh, it's good to have you home, Johnny.
0: It's good to be home, Mom.

0: You asleep?
1: No, no, I've been thinking about what we were expecting. Green-skinned Martians. All the time there was only Mom and Dad and Edward waiting. That's funny what tricks your imagination can play on you. Well, I guess Mars is heaven, Horst.
2: You know, I've been thinking about Martians, too.
1: Hmm?
2: Captain, just suppose there were Martians,
1: right,
2: and they saw us land, and suppose they thought of us as invaders. What would be the best weapon they could use against our atom bombs, huh?
1: I don't see what you're getting at.
2: They would want to disarm us first, huh? To wipe out all suspicion, to make us feel...

0: stolen from our own memories by Martians, created for us by telepathy. Hypnotism.
1: Oh, that's the craziest theory I ever heard.
0: Maybe that's why there was no one for me. Because in all my life, there is no happy memory, no real loved person, not even my mother. I don't remember her. Only the piles of rotting corpses of Dachau. There was no happy emotion for these people to recreate.
1: How about that phone call? Anna.
0: Yes, Anna. I didn't remember who she was, but I do now. I just remembered. When I was freed from Dachau, sick, delirious, I raved about a wonderful, kind nurse named Anna that took care of me.
1: Well, there you are. It's logical. She's coming to see you tomorrow.
0: But there was no Anna. I'd been nursed by a man.
1: What?
0: Anna was only a dream. And there's only one way they could have learned about her, by reading my subconscious mind.
1: That's impossible, Horace.
0: Why? The whole crew was thinking of home. Suppose the Martians read our minds.
1: Yes, but if there are Martians...
0: If there are, they have us separated. Each man in a different house, sleeping, trusting. No one at the guns.
1: I left my pistol downstairs. Do you think there's something to this, Horst?
0: It's a perfect trap, Captain. Who would suspect his own mother, his grandparents? How easy. Just a knife in the heart of each sleeping man.
1: That's impossible, Horst.
2: But we've got to get back to the ship.
0: Listen, the crickets have stopped.
2: Come on.
0: We don't know when they change back to whatever they really are.
1: All right, careful.
3: Where are you going, John?
4: Ahead. We wanted a drink of water. That's all, Ed.
3: You're not thirsty, John. You don't want a drink.
0: Look out!
3: You don't want a
0: His
3: drink.
0: His face! It's changing! He's a marsh!
5: Run, Horst! Run!
3: You can't get away, John!
5: This way, Horst! Horst, where are you?
6: Hello! Hello! Can you hear me, Earth? This is Captain John Black, the XR-53, calling for Mars. I've locked myself in the ship, but they've crippled it. I can't take off or fire the guns, and they're coming for me now, the Martians. I'm all alone here. All the rest are dead. Hinkston, Lustig, Dr. Horst. Poor Horst, he didn't even reach the door. Listen! Listen! They're trying to break through the hull. Edward and Mom and Dad and all the folks. But they're changing now. They're melting and changing back into... They're Martians. Can you understand? Martians, not men. They make us think that Mars was heaven and we fell into the trap. Can you hear me, Earth? You've got to stop the next rocket. Listen, tell my brother Will. Tell my brother not to come. They'll trap him, too. They'll kill them all. Hello? Hello? Can you hear me, Earth? This is God.
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8: Breaking news this hour from Town Hall, I'm Mary Rose. The U.S. military says it has launched new airstrikes against Iran to swiftly punish the country's Revolutionary Guard for an attack in Jordan that killed two American service members, left one more missing and four requiring hospitalization. U.S. Central Command said Saturday the strikes were designed to further degrade Iran's ability to restrict the traffic of oil tankers through the Strait of Hormuz. More from Bob Agnew.
9: Two U.S. service members were killed, one still missing after an attack on a base in Jordan. Iran's supreme leader warns of what he calls unforgettable lessons if the U.S. continues its attacks, and Tehran says it has suspended its commitment to the interim deal signed with the U.S. The intensifying exchange of fire in recent days has hit infrastructure and affected civilians. In some cases, the U.S. and Iran have blown past their red lines as they lurch back toward all-out war, and the conflict over the Strait of Hormuz is again impacting global oil prices. Bob Agnew reporting.
8: Homeland Security officials say election security remains a top priority for the Trump administration.
10: Homeland Security Secretary Mark Wayne Mullen says the administration will aggressively pursue voter fraud cases following President Trump's address to the nation. During the speech, the president cited DHS findings showing more than 270,000 non-citizens are registered on voter rolls and raised concerns about vulnerabilities in electronic voting and ballot counting systems. The administration says those vulnerabilities pose a major cyber threat and an election security nightmare. Willie Nelson, The White House.
8: Hazardous wildfire smoke is impacting over a dozen states. Air quality alerts span from the upper Midwest and Great Lakes to New England and south through the Northeast and Mid-Atlantic. Over 900 wildfires are burning across Canada, sending smoke into the Northeast and Mid-Atlantic. More at townhall.com.
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8: The flooding devastation continues in Texas.
12: Downpours dumped more than 2 feet of rain across parts of South and Central Texas over the past week, swelling rivers, cutting off communities, and washing out roads. In Uvalde, Texas, where a section of bridge collapsed due to flooding on the Nueces River, Governor Greg Abbott thanked responders who rushed to rescue hundreds of people trapped by high waters.
13: The state is going to work with local officials to expedite things like debris removal and to accelerate the rebuilding process.
12: As the water recedes, residents like Sandra Gomez are returning to a messy cleanup.
14: The mud is all throughout the house.
12: I'm Jennifer King.
8: Sunday's World Cup final is adopting an American sports tradition. FIFA says this year's winners will receive championship rings for the first time. The rings will feature an engraving of the World Cup trophy on one side, with the other being customized to reflect the identity of the winning team. The rings will be in addition to the traditional gold medals. Breaking news, townhall.com. YouTube has appealed a landmark social media addiction lawsuit verdict.
15: The jury found YouTube and Meta negligent in March in a case involving a young woman who claimed social media addiction worsened her mental health. Jurors awarded the woman $6 million in total damages after the five-week trial concluded. YouTube's lawyers filed the appeal days after Meta had already filed its own appeal. Both defendants had filed post-trial motions asking the judge to toss out the jury's verdict and for a new trial. The judge denied those motions in early June. Keith Peters reporting.
8: Heat that hit Europe exceptionally early and hard this year appears to have led to a spike in deaths, with well over 10,000 more people dying at the height of the heat wave than would normally have been expected, according to figures that are still emerging across the continent. More on these stories at townhall.com.
16: Around Dodge City and in the territory on West, there's just one way to handle the killers and the spoilers, and that's with a U.S. Marshal and the smell of gun smoke.

0: Gunsmoke, starring William Conrad. The story of the violence that moved west with young America. The story of a man who moved with it. Matt Dillon, United States Marshal.
1: Marshal. Marshal Dillon.
2: Over here, son. What's the trouble?
1: Marshal.
3: That's Will Thompson's youngin', Mr. Dillon.
2: What is it, kid? What's wrong?
1: Dad. Mom. They burned our house. Cut the fences. Four of them. My sister. My sister. They rode in and shot.
4: He'd been shot. Hold that lamp down here, Chester.
3: Yes, sir, Mr. Dillon.
4: Blood all over the back of his shirt. Will Thompson, he's a homesteader, isn't he?
3: That's right. Came to Dodge City about 3 months ago. Took up a section over on Mulberry Creek. Mr. Dillon, you want me to go get the doctor?
4: No. Boy doesn't need a doctor now.

0: burned the houses right, Mr. Dillon. It's still burning.
1: Yeah, what's left of it is. Watch yourself now, Chester.
0: Yes, sir.
1: No sign of life, though. Whoever did it's probably long gone by now.
0: No reason to hang around.
1: Well, let's tie up here and look around on foot. Bring up your carbine, Chester.
0: I got it, Mr. Dillon.
1: Yeah, they even fired the corn crib. Now, why would anybody want it?
0: What's there? What is it?
1: It's a dog. Shot.
0: A dog? When they even shoot the dogs, it's a...
1: You see something?
0: Yes, sir. It's Will Thompson. I think it's Will.
1: What do you mean, you think it's Will? Scalped.
0: He was Indians, Mr. Dillon.
1: They couldn't have been Indians. Only tribe reported in 20 miles the Kiowas, and they wouldn't do anything like this. They've been peaceful for years.
0: Yeah, I don't know, but...
1: Come on. Let's find out what happened to the rest of the family.
0: Yeah. Besides Will and the boy who rode into town, there's Ms. Thompson and a daughter. Girl about 17, pretty as a picture.
1: Yeah, there's something lying over there by that cottonwood.
0: Yeah, I see.
1: Well, I guess we found Will's wife.
0: She's alive.
1: Yeah, if you can call it that. Scout around and take a look for the daughter, Chester.
0: Yes, Mr. Dillon.
1: It's all right, Miss Thompson. It's all right. It's all right.
2: Mary. My daughter. They took her and dragged her away.
1: Easy, man. Easy.
2: I tried to stop them. I held on to one of them. He kicked me loose. And his spur came off. It's here somewhere. It's on the ground somewhere. On the ground.
1: Yeah, I see it.
2: My daughter. I took her away. My baby.
1: There now.
2: My baby.
1: There now. It's all right. We'll find her, ma'am. We'll find her and then... Ms. Thompson? Well, you're better off, ma'am.
3: Mr. Dillon?
1: Yeah?
3: Over here in the Willis. I found her.
1: All right, Chester.
3: Pretty as a picture.
0: Seen her in Dodge. Walking down Front Street. Pretty as a picture.
1: Yeah. All right, let's ride.

0: We'll look in the Long Branch first. Then if the Lisco Pete's not there, we'll try the other saloons.
1: I bet his boss is here. He's here every night.
0: Yeah, I know. Follow me in, Chester. Just keep him off my back. I'll take care of the rest of it.
1: Yes, sir. Good luck, Mr. Dillon.
0: Yeah, thanks.
2: Well, look who's here. Matt Dillon.
0: Hiya, Kitty.
2: What brings you in, sweetie? Business? Or pleasure?
0: It's not pleasure.
2: Ah.
0: Plenty of other men in Dodge, Kitty.
2: Are there?
0: They come in here, don't they?
2: Sure. They come in. I talk to them and I drink with them. That's my job. You follow me, Matt?
0: I follow you.
2: I'm off at 2 every night.
0: Kitty, have you seen Jalisco tonight?
2: No. He hasn't been in, Matt. Ben Rourke's sitting over there at a draw table, though.
0: Good. I'll talk to him. I'll see you, Kitty.
2: Sure, Matt. Sure you will.
3: Well, I think I got a pretty good hand here myself.
4: All right, boys, here's where money talks. I'm raising another 100 and I'll stand pat.
0: Ben?
4: Huh? Well, it's the marshal himself.
0: I'd like to talk to you, Ben.
4: All right, Matt, talk.
0: Not here. We'll go over there by the bar.
4: I'm sorry, I'm busy. I got a pat hand and a cinch back.
0: Maybe. This is official, Ben.
4: Me?
0: Minute, I want to talk to you. Now, come on.
4: Take over my hand, Donnelly. I'll be right back. All right, Matt, let's have it. What do you want to talk about?
0: One of your cowboys, Ben. Jalisco Pete.
4: What about him?
0: Know where he is?
4: Well, I'm somewhere, I guess. Why?
0: I'd like to know if he lost his spur recently. Tonight, in fact. It's pretty, ain't it? Mexican silver, needlepoint, raw gold inlay. Pete's the only man I know in Dodge who's got a pair like this.
4: All right, I'll see the pig gets it. He'll appreciate your finding.
0: I doubt that. I found it lying beside a woman he just kicked to death. Will Thompson and his whole family were wiped out a few hours ago by 4 night riders. You know anything about it?
4: How would I know about it?
0: Your boys call you King Rourke, don't they? Never heard of one of them pulling anything without being sure you'd back him up.
4: Matt, are you claiming I was in on this?
0: You're a cattle rancher, Ben, an open range man. You boys all hate the homesteaders coming in with their plows and fences. Been a lot of fences cut by night riders. Now it's murder.
4: You haven't named me yet, Matt.
0: A couple of months ago, here in the Long Branch, I heard you say you'd get the homesteaders out of Ford County if you had to burn them out. Well, did you?
4: Sometimes a man gets known as a fast gunslinger and it goes to his head.
0: I asked you a question, Ben.
4: Then he gets himself a tin star and goes around bothering people.
0: Ben, if you're figuring to draw on me, don't.
4: Why not, Matt?
0: I've seen you in action. You're not fast enough. Now, I asked you a question.
4: And maybe I don't feel like...
5: What's going on in here?
4: Nothing.
5: Oh, there you are, Marshal.
0: How are you, Colonel?
5: Marshal, what's this I hear about an Indian uprising?
0: There's been none that I've heard about.
5: Whole family massacre, the way I hear it, sir. Murdered and scalped.
4: Scalped?
0: 2 of them were.
4: So it was Indians. What game are you playing, Matt?
0: Indians don't cut fences, Ben. That's a cattleman's trick.
4: Scalping, too?
0: Could have been an afterthought. It wasn't an Indian who lost that spur.
5: Well, we'll soon find out about it. I'm riding into the Kiowa country with Troop C tonight.
0: I hope you won't do that, Colonel Blake. You know the Kiowas are peaceable enough when you let them alone, but if you push them, they'll fight.
5: True enough, Marshal. We can't let them get away with it.
0: The Indians weren't responsible, Colonel. I got evidence to the contrary. Give me 24 hours and I'll prove it.
5: Well, I certainly don't relish stirring up a tribal war, but...
0: Just 24 hours.
5: Well, all right.
0: Ben, if you know where Jalisco is, you better turn him in. It'll save trouble.
4: When any of my boys need discipline, I take care of it.
0: Not this time. Other people are involved.
4: Homesteaders. Squatting on a measly 320 acres apiece. Ruining the whole country.
0: They got rights, Ben.
4: Who says so?
0: I do.

0: Morning, Marshal.
1: Good morning. Any luck, Chester?
2: No, sir. I just stopped by the jail here to see if you'd found it.
1: I wish I had.
2: I'll head out again in a few minutes. Oh, this fellow's been waiting for you all morning, Mr. Dillon.
1: Is that so?
0: My name's Ezra Hawkins, Marshal. We ain't met before. I got a homestead up the river. Don't leave me much time to get to town.
1: I see. Well, what can I do for you, Mr. Hawkins?
0: Well, it's about what happened to the Thompson family last night. The other homesteaders sort of appointed me to speak for the whole bunch.
1: All right, speak.
0: Well, we want to know what you aim to do about it, Mr. Dillon.
1: I aim to get the killers.
0: When?
1: Mr. Hawkins, I've been up all night trying to get an answer to that question. If you've got any information to offer, fine. If you haven't, then... What's up, Chester?
2: A trail herd hit town, I guess.
3: Hey, pull up, boys. Look at that pretty sign, Dodge City Jail. Come on, let's decorate it.
1: Let's go, Chester.
2: Yes, sir.
4: All right. Hold it there. Hold it.
3: My. The jail is occupied, boys.
1: You men just blow into town?
3: We ain't talking to men, Sheriff. These are curly wolves from the Trail of Far Tree. They're roughest stuff as often in the panhandle.
4: And you're not talking to the sheriff. I'm the U.S. Marshal.
1: You the range boss?
3: That's right. Red Dudley, what about it?
1: Dudley, we got a new law here against shooting off firearms inside the city limits.
3: Yeah? You mean like this?
1: No, Dudley, I mean more like this. Now come on down off that horse.
3: Well, come down off with you.
5: Watch it, Mr. Dillon, he's got a knife.
4: That's all I see.
2: Well, nice work, Mr. Dillon.
1: Drag him in and lock him up, Chester. Throw some water on him.
2: Yes, sir.
1: All right, curly wolves. Your boss is jailed and fined $50. You can get him out tomorrow morning.
6: We got the money, sir.
4: Take him now.
1: I said tomorrow. Now on the move. All of you, get!
7: All right, I'll see you down to the
8: bar. You handle things right fine, Marshal, once you get started.
1: Thanks, Hawkins.
8: Only trouble is some of us homesteaders are getting kind of impatient. The cattle ranch has been treating us pretty bad for too long. The boys are all meeting at my place today. I reckon I can hold them back till tonight. You know what I mean, Marshal.
1: Yeah. I saw it happen in Abilene, dirty and bloody. I'd hate to see it happen here. Sure, I know what you mean. Range war.

0: Well, Marshal, we can hold an inquest any time now. I'm all finished with the autopsy.
1: All right, Doc.
0: It goes pretty fast when you can line them that way, four in a row. Makes the job a lot easier.
1: Yeah, I imagine. Doc, have you ever seen a range war?
0: No. I hear there's one brewing.
1: There is. Plus Indian trouble. If I don't bring in Jalisco Pete before tonight and find out who his three partners were, you're going to have bodies lined up 20 in a row.
0: Well, it should bring in a lot of fees. I could retire and buy myself a ranch.
1: Sure, Doc.
0: Oh, that sounds like Chester, Marshal.
1: Yeah, he's been scouting those thickets along the river bottom.
2: Mr. Dillon, I've brought in Jalisco.
1: Where is he, Chester?
2: Outside, tied on the pack mule.
1: Good.
2: No, sir. I'm afraid it ain't so good. He's dead. Been shot in the back and scalped.

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And now, with William Conrad starred as Matt Dillon, here's the second act of Gunsmoke.

0: Just a second now, Martian. Let me see. Here it comes now. There's the bullet, if it'll do you any good.
1: It won't, Doc.
0: The slugs I dig out of the bodies all look alike.
1: Someday, though, they may figure a way to tell them apart. Maybe even tell which gun fired which bullet.
0: Oh, no, not a chance of it, Marshal. Well, I guess that's all I can do for the late lamented. Oh, you see, he's only wearing one spur.
1: Yeah, I know. I got the mate to it here. That's what I wanted to talk to him about.
0: It's too bad, Marshal. His talking days are over.
1: Yeah, somebody made sure of that, all right. Then tried to cover the trail by scalping him.
0: Well, I can tell you one thing. It wasn't done by Indians.
1: It's my guess, too.
0: I've seen how Indians do it. Down in the territory, up in the Dakotas. Slick and clean. Nothing like this. Why, I could do a better job with my eyes closed.
1: Yeah, I bet you could.
0: Well, I guess I'd better get ready for the rush. Looks like a showdown, Marshal. And I don't see any way that you can stop it.
1: Neither do I.

0: Bother him, Matt.
1: Oh, hiya, Kitty.
0: Business again, Matt?
1: Well, I was looking for Ben Rourke.
0: He isn't here. He left about an hour ago. Some of his boys came after him. Matt, I waited for you last night.
1: I worked, Kitty.
0: All night?
1: Yeah.
0: There's a bad feeling in the air, Matt. What is it? What's going to happen?
1: I wish I knew.
0: They called all the soldiers from C-Troop back to Fort Dodge this afternoon. I hear they're planning to move out tonight.
1: I hope not.
0: Been a lot of homesteaders in here drinking today. That's unusual for them. What's going to happen, Matt?
1: The bloodiest mess you've ever seen. And I don't know any way of stopping it. If I'd only found Jalisco Pete before they killed him, now I got nothing to go on.
0: Jalisco came in here last night, late, after you'd gone.
1: What? Well, why didn't you let me know?
0: There wasn't time, Matt. He heard he was wanted, and he left right away. His friends with him.
1: Friends? What friends?
0: I'd never seen him before. I think Pete had known him in the Pecos country. They're all pretty drunk.
1: How many were with him, Kitty?
0: Three, I guess. One of them was named Red Dudley.
1: Red Dudley.
0: And one called himself Tulsa Jim. He kept talking about the Circle Bar
1: yeah,
0: Beat Ranch.
1: It might be. It might be. They could have ridden in last night ahead of the herd to look up Pete and then they...
2: Oh, Marshal. Say, you better come on outside here if you want to stop a lynching.
1: Coming, Doc.
0: Be careful, Matt. Be careful.
1: What is it, Doc?
2: Ben Rourke and some of the cattle ranchers. They caught themselves an Indian and they're going to string him up.
1: I doubt it.
3: Let us be clear of this, Matt. We know what we're doing.
1: I hope so, Ben. Who have you got here?
3: One of the murdering skunks who wiped out the Thompsons. Any objections?
1: I might work up some, Ben. What's your name, fella?
3: He won't talk to you. Hasn't opened his mouth.
1: Look, fella, as an Indian, you're a ward of the government. I'm a U.S. Marshal. I represent the government. I'm here to protect you. Now, what's your name?
4: Keith Doxwa. Work hard. Good man. No kill.
1: What makes them think you did?
4: Say kill people. No kill.
1: He pleads not guilty, Ben.
3: Sure he does. And maybe you can explain why we caught him 2 miles from my ranch house. Is that reservation? What was he doing there?
5: Mr. Rourke? Maybe I can tell you what he was doing.
3: What?
1: Ezra Hawkins.
5: One side, if you don't mind. Let me through here, please. Let him. We got tired of waiting, Marshal. We'd come on into town.
1: Maybe that was a mistake, Hawkins.
5: Maybe. You have to play it the way you see it.
3: Look, mister, let's have it. What's this all about?
5: I'm a homesteader, Mr. Rourke.
3: Well, I accept your apology.
5: It weren't no apology. I just wanted you to know who those 100 men across the street were.
6: And they all got guns.
3: 100, huh? Well, there's 30 of us, so the odds aren't bad. What's on your mind?
5: This Indian's been working for us, Mr. Rourke. Tracking down fence cutters. Maybe that's why you caught him within 2 miles of your house.
3: Got the nerve to come out and say what you mean, homesteader?
5: You bet I have, fence cutter.
1: All right, hold it. Now, you're covered, Ben, and you too, Hawkins. This play's gone far enough.
3: Not giving a man a chance to draw, Matt?
1: Not this time, Ben. All right, Katoxa, climb off that horse and get over here behind me. Move slow and stay out of the line of fire. You men, either side makes a move, Ben and Hawkins will be the first to get it. You understand? Doc, take us in into your office.
6: Oh, sure, right away, man.
3: Well, Matt, what's the next step? You can't keep us here with our hands in the air forever.
1: I don't intend to. I got one of the murderers locked up in jail. I want you two to come along and listen to his statement, but leave the questions to me, all right?
5: It's just fine with me, Marshal.
3: Sure show, Matt.
1: Good. Come on. Chester? Chester?
3: Looks kind of deserted, Matt.
1: He may have gone back to the cells to see. Chester?
7: Come on, Joe.
1: Ben, Hawkins.
3: What's the matter, Matt?
1: Here, I'll get that gag off of him. You cut the ropes, Ben.
3: Right.
1: All right, Chester, here we go. Easy now. There. What happened, Chester?
8: Oh, they slipped in and got the drop on me, Mr. Dillon. Took Red Dudley with him. There was two of them, not more than 20 minutes ago.
1: Who were they? Did you know them?
8: Nope. Circle Bar B-boys, I think. They slugged me and thought I was out, but I heard them talking. They were all in with Pete on the Thompson killing.
1: Yeah, I know.
8: And they killed Pete, too. They were afraid you'd make him talk.
1: The question now is, where are they?
8: I know where. They are Kansas rooms.
1: They are Kansas, huh?
8: They planned to hole up there. It got dark. Maybe they've gone by now, though.
1: Maybe not.
8: Want some help, Matt?
1: No, thanks, Ben. It's my job, mine and Chester's. Come on, Chester, let's go.

0: house is all dark, Mr. Dill.
1: That doesn't mean a thing. Watch the windows.
2: That's you, Dillon.
1: Drop behind that water trough here. Use your carbine. It's more accurate.
0: Yes, sir.
3: All right, Dudley. Come on out. You're under arrest.
2: Come and get it!
1: Fire at the flashes, Chester.
0: That came from the side window, Mr. Dillon.
1: And 10-1, there's somebody behind the other corner. So... Yeah, there was. Rick, the front of the building, Chester.
0: Yes. I got one. He's hanging out the window.
1: Yeah, it's two down.
2: Dillon!
1: And...
2: hold your fire! I give up!
3: All right, come on out.
0: Be careful, Mr. Dillon. It may be a trick.
1: It's up to him.
3: Come on out, Dudley. Well, hurry it up!
2: I'm coming. I got a bullet in my leg. I can't hurry very fast. You got me all wrong.
0: Watch it, he's drawing.
1: Wrong, Chester. He started to. See if you can find the doc and get him to help you pack these things over to the jail.
0: Yes, right away, Mr. Dillon.
4: Matt? Are you all right, Matt?
3: Yeah. Yeah, I'm all right, Ben.
4: Had a clean sweep, huh?
1: Looks that way.
4: Well, bullets are cheaper than rope.
1: I guess so. Ben, you and your boys aren't murderers like Red Dudley, but this business of fence cutting can lead to a range war, too. Like it or not, Homesteading's here to stay. There's more of them coming in on every train.
4: I know all that. Those cattlemen built this country, Matt. In a few more years now, they'll have us fenced out.
1: Times change, Ben. There's range still left out west, New Mexico, Arizona.
4: Yes, I know. Some of us have been thinking about it. Matt, they'll fence you out too, you know.
1: Yeah, I guess they will. Well, when that time comes, I'll move on. If I'm still around.
4: Farms and families. Next thing they'll do is set up courts and bring the law in here.
1: Law's here now, Ben. In Dodge City, I'm the law.

Gunsmoke, under the direction of Norman MacDonald, stars William Conrad as Matt Dillon, U.S. Marshal. Tonight's story was especially written for Gunsmoke by Les Crutchfield, with music composed and conducted by Rex Corey. Featured in tonight's cast were Harry Bartell, Lou Krugman, and Georgia Ellis, with Jack Crucian, Barney Phillips, Vivi Janis, and Johnny McGovern. Parley Bear is Chester, and Howard McNair is Doc. Join us again next week as Matt Dillon, U.S. Marshal, fights to bring law and order out of the wild violence of the West in Gunsmoke.

0: Jungle Legacy is the name of tonight's adventure with Tarzan. 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

0: That's what the sign out in front of my office says, Pat Novak for hire. It's about the only way to make a living down on the waterfront in San Francisco, because if you ever tried to practice the Ten Commandments down here, they'd steal nine of them and frame you with the other. So I rent boats and do whatever else comes in handy to make a buck change pockets. Sometimes the hustle pays off. Sometimes you get lunch instead. Last week, it was neither of these. I hung around my place at Pier 19 day after day, and nothing turned up at all. Just when I began to wonder if people had forgotten how to phone, a babe gives me a jingle. She sounds nervous and talks about trouble, asks me to come up and hold her hand. I end up at a joint on the marina slant of Webster Street. It was probably important stuff once in the way a gold-plated living. Now it's just a tired wooden boarding house with about 30 people filling up space designed for a dozen. The paint was peeling off the walls. The garden had been on its own so long it was beginning to look like a jungle. When I rang the doorbell, I had to give it even odds a zombie would open it. I was nearly right at that. It was Hellman, a detective from City Homicide with a disposition made up of equal parts of hating people and confusion. Right then, though, he wasn't himself. His fat face was wrapped in smiles. He looked like a cat who'd learned to open the icebox.
1: Sorry, Novak, we don't want any fish today.
0: You're being glad. Somebody must have broken their neck.
1: You're wrong. Again and as usual.
0: Somebody had some sort of bad luck.
1: As bad as you can get.
0: Dead, huh?
1: You're too late this time, Novak. The killer's already in the bag.
0: And you got the drawstring.
1: I'm not complaining. Now scamper off somewhere and find another sucker.
0: Put the brush away, Hellman. If you got the killer, it's even money. It turns out to be four other people.
1: I don't know. The department managed before you dragged into town. We stumbled, but we got by.
0: You can say that about a wine bomb.
1: I can make it fit you. Stumble on out of here, Novak.
0: Yeah. But first, who done it?
1: The landlady. She evicted a guy named Burke, the hardware. He didn't live here. He rented a room for some kind of an office. He was a freelance bookkeeper. She said he made too much noise working his machines at night.
0: Did she confess?
1: It's open and shut, Novak. No room for your chisel.
0: Well, if she confessed, maybe you can pin it on her.
1: What do you mean, pin it on her?
0: The way you work, you couldn't prove Warren's governor.
1: That's not my department, but keep on being smart and see if I can prove you'll fit in one of our cells down in Kearney Street.
0: Don't strain your head, Hellman. I don't want any part of anything you're near, including this place.
1: I'll buy that, too, and I'll breeze out of here.
0: When the press shows up, don't worry about giving him your best profile. Either way, you'll look like a sack of potatoes.
2: Either way, you'll look like a sack of potatoes. Gee, that's good, Novak.
0: Before you tell Hellman that, you better go somewhere and grow a little.
2: Look, Novak, how'd you like a tip on a horse? I got a hot one in the Fifth at Del Mar tomorrow.
0: I got a tip for you. Get out of my hair before I have to comb you out.
2: Gee, Novak, that's no way to talk. I could be your friend.
0: The guy was small, even for a midget. Since the rooming house was so full of interesting people, I decided I didn't want to go away after all. So I went back up the steps. Was just going to try my luck when the door opens from inside. The guy with the welcome is either middle-aged or he's done a lot of careful living. His face is as smooth and as neat as a barrel full of apples. You notice it because he acts like he forgot his face when he went into his act. The rest of them is as mysterious as an attic in a B-horror picture. Didn't need any puzzles right then, so I started to brush him off. Especially when I noticed the suit. It was so ragged it looked like he was made up to put the bum on the town. But then I decided to play it for the laughs.
3: How would you like to make some heavy money in a hurry?
0: I quit buying oil wells.
3: I'm not fooling, would you?
0: Who are you?
3: Name's Jack Lansom. I'm Burke's assistant, who used to be.
0: Yeah, he looks like quick, easy money for an undertaker.
3: For you, too.
0: Sure, why not? And how?
3: Burke has some papers in his home safe that I don't want pawed over by any flatfoot snooper. They're my papers. Burke just kept them there for me. I want you to get them.
0: I don't see any splints on your legs.
3: I can walk, but I can't leave. Hellman's going to question all the tenants.
0: So what do I do?
3: Go to this address. It's on Knob Hill. Here are the keys. It's a wall safe, not a combination. Just two locks you have to open at the same time. The papers are in a sealed envelope marked Lansom Private. Get it and bring it here.
0: I don't know. When a guy dies, the feds move in. They'll want to list his stuff for taxes.
3: These aren't financial papers. They're just some private letters and things.
0: I don't like flirting with the FBI.
3: How would you like to flirt with $1,000?
0: If the stuff's worth that much, it must be hot.
3: I need those papers. Do you get them for me, or do I phone somebody else?
0: I could change my mind.
3: Here's $100. There's 900 more when the stuff's in my hands.
0: You had me fooled there. You don't dress to fit this kind of dough.
3: So I save my money. Are you going or not?
0: Give me the keys.
3: Lots of luck, Novak.
2: Hey, Novak, wait a minute. About that horse,
0: go get a glass of water and drown yourself. It looked like a cinch. I flagged a cab up to the place on Knob Hill. It turned out to be one of those society paid joints, all glass, brick, and snobbish doorman. Getting up to Burke's floor was as easy as walking up six flights of back stairs. The hall was empty and the key fitted. It was all so easy, I began to get nervous. And you would, too, if you walked in on her that way. She was a toy-sized brunette with a perfect kind of face that could mean anything from nice people to quick death. She was smooth and beautiful. I bet you could say that about a whirlpool. If my breaking in bothered her, you'd never guess it from looking.
4: Oh, hello. Toss your hat on a chair.
0: I've been working the wrong districts.
4: I'm glad you're here.
0: Why, for instance?
4: Girl gets lonely in a place like this. Berkey's out, and I don't know when he'll get back.
0: You forgot something there.
4: Folks call me Blanche. What's your name, friend?
0: Pat Novak. You go with Elise?
4: I'm in and out. Berkey doesn't like me to tell it, though, but everybody knows it, so what kind of secret's that?
0: Didn't I surprise you when I walked in like that?
4: Mm-mm. Berkey has a lot of friends. They come and go. I'm used to it.
0: For a bookkeeper, Berkey does all right.
4: He's good at figures, don't you think?
0: If he had my account, I'd be nervous.
4: Don't you know? He just came into a lot of money.
0: I'll bet that's a comfort to his client.
4: Oh, to me, too. Have a cigarette. There's some in the box there on the coffee table.
1: These are cigars.
4: Oh? Oh, yeah, well, I have some in my purse.
1: Never mind. I'll settle for a drink.
4: Okay. Well, I'll be.
1: What do you got?
4: That's kind of hard to say offhand. Let's look in the kitchen and see. It ought to be up here.
0: But it isn't. I knew a girl that way once.
4: Berkey must have moved the bottles. Look around. Try those cabinets. Oh, I'll get there.
1: Hey, wait a minute. Take it easy.
4: What's the matter? Jumpy?
2: Good evening, miss. Is Mr. Novak in?
1: Yeah, I'm in. You and your horse are both out.
2: But Mr. Novak, it's a good horse.
4: You always come and cry?
0: Yeah, that's Pinky. He's been on my tail all night. Aren't you curious about why I'm here?
4: He must be a friend of Burke's.
0: Would it matter?
4: What do you mean?
0: When you get tired of playing with those doors, let's admit you don't know where Burke keeps his booze. You don't know where he keeps his cigarettes. You don't know anything about the place because this is the first time you've been here.
4: You're acting like a detective.
0: Put it down, I'm just curious. And you can still fill in my question.
4: Why not say I wandered into the wrong apartment?
0: You don't seem anxious to get out.
4: Maybe I like the company here. Come on in the living room. He probably has the liquor in there.
0: That isn't what you were after.
4: Why don't we settle for my being lonely?
0: The town's full of lonely babes. None of them look like you.
4: I know a cure. Do you?
0: Let me guess.
4: Well, I guess when you can be sure. Like this.
0: Now I know. Fill me in on the rest of your visit.
4: I'm busy. Or, I could be.
0: All right, let's close the post office. Did you get the papers?
4: I could sulk. Men don't usually treat me that way.
0: They'd live longer if they did. Look, baby, I'm not swinging any bats until I know who's pitching. Do you give with where you fit in, or do I have to bend it out of you?
4: You know, I think I could like you. A dame gets tired of men she can twist around her fingers.
0: Yeah, sure. I'm fascinating. Give.
4: Don't flex your muscles. I'll tell you. Denver Red sent me.
0: You're sure it wasn't Pittsburgh Pete or Chicago Clark?
4: He's real. You aren't too particular about what you call a man. He owns a nightclub called the Knife and Fork out on Geary Street.
0: Then what?
4: He sent me to get some papers Burke has hidden around the place. A small envelope.
0: Did you find it?
4: Sure. Here it is. You want it?
0: You give up easy.
4: I don't have to do this sort of thing to get along. I told Red that.
0: What else are you going to tell him?
4: I'll tell him you took the papers away from me. Wish you got a better idea.
0: Put down your flap, sister.
4: What if I didn't go back to him? What if I went with you?
0: I don't like your recommendations.
4: Don't worry. I won't pretend I wouldn't drop you as soon as I found a better man. What do you want? Eternity?
0: I haven't got time for that.
4: All right, sucker. So, I'll go back to Red. He tears telephone books in half and things like that, so watch him.
0: I'll try to manage.
4: Here's the booze. Let's drink to something or other.
0: Why not?
4: Yeah, sure you won't change your mind. About anything?
0: Why don't you leave me your phone number?
4: I got a better idea. Sucker.

0: that dame the matter I got. Then I remembered no one was supposed to know about the papers except Lansom. Decided I'd better check on the play. I got on the phone and talked my way through a flock of bars until I ran down an alcoholic friend of mine named Jocko Madigan. He's an old-timer around San Francisco who knows more about the town than the city planning commission. He sounded good over the phone, which must have meant they were watering his drinks.
1: Patsy, my boy, how are you?
0: Curious. I'm sitting in on a racket that's beginning to develop too many curves.
1: You sound like you're in a Girl Scout camp. You ought to be ashamed of yourself, you nasty, immoral antisocial.
0: Put down the horn for a minute. I want you to do me a favor.
1: If I had a daughter and you were even in the neighborhood, I'd lock her in the cellar. I can't imagine what those Boy Scout leaders are thinking about.
0: They were Girl Scouts a minute ago.
1: What did they do, pull a switch? Anyway, Boy Scouts don't camp, they hike.
0: Look, I just got sapped by a dame who stole some papers.
1: Up Mount Tamalpais, they hike. That's
0: her name's Blanche. She's tied in with a guy named Denver Wren. He runs a knife and fork club out on Geary.
1: Oh, those poor kids. And that mountain's almost straight up, too.
0: She just left here. She ought to be heading for Denver Red's place.
1: What are the papers? I know you don't own them. You can't read.
0: They have some stuff in them that'll put the heat on a guy named Jack Lansom. He likes it cool. $1,000 worth.
1: Oh, speaking of money, there's a friend of yours here.
2: Hello, Patsy. This is Pinky. Imagine me talking to you on the telephone.
0: Imagine I've gone deaf. Hey, Jocko, if you can hear this, pull that punk off the line.
1: Okay, he's gone. He said he had a horse for you.
0: Look, dummy up to that guy. He's been floating around all night.
1: And I'd be floating, too, if you'd be nice to him.
0: I'll grab a cab and go out to the Knife and Fork Club. When Blanche shows up, see if you can find out what she does with the papers.
1: Are you buying the drinks and the cab fare?
0: Yeah.
1: What are you going to do?
0: I'm going back and see Lansom. This was supposed to be a closed deal, and will you hurry? The dame will be there and gone.
1: Don't worry about me. You couldn't keep me away from the place. I'm growing wings.
0: Yeah, why the sudden lather?
1: Well, if you're buying the drinks, there's no use my scrimping. I'm suddenly developing an awful longing for some good, well-aged scotch. So long, lover.
0: I ducked out of the place and started along the street looking for a cab. It was growing foggy and I couldn't see very well. In fact, I could see so little I didn't notice the car drive up. But I could hear the driver all right.
3: All right, Bub, inside the car.
0: You must not like arguments.
3: Don't think it won't shoot either. Get in. You're Patsy Novak, ain't you?
0: You can say Patsy twice.
3: Don't sulk. I'm doing you a favor.
0: Yeah, thanks for the ride.
3: I'm Reynolds. Gong Reynolds. Ever hear of me?
0: Yeah. You sell pipe dreams.
3: If you know that much, you know that shoveling the snow ain't no job for a preacher.
0: So you're tough. Then what?
3: And you give me Burke's little envelope.
0: What is this, a mass meeting?
3: You pass it over, or do we have to go out in the country and get it twisted out of you?
0: You're wrong twice. I haven't got it.
3: You must think I'm foolish.
0: Someone beat me to it.
3: Who, Murphy?
0: Murphy.
3: Yeah, the bookie. Did he get it?
0: A dame. She said she was working for Denver Red.
3: Out at the Knife and Fork? Well, that sounds all right.
0: Hey, what's up?
3: You don't know?
0: I was hired to pick it up.
3: Yeah, sure. Yeah, I believe that.
0: Take it or leave it, but let me out of here.
3: Don't get nervous. Wait till we hit a quiet street.
0: I'm broad-minded. Let me off anywhere.
3: I said a quiet street. Before you go, I'm going to search you. How do I know you ain't lying?
0: I'm beginning to wonder myself. Reynolds was a nice guy for an opium peddler. No bumps, no scars. He even dropped me near a car line. Pretty soon I began to breathe regularly again and headed back to the place on Webster Street. The house was dark except for a light in one of the upstairs windows. Just as I was leaning on the bell, I hear someone coming up the steps behind me.
2: I wish you'd stay put, Mr. Novak. Now about that horse. He's a beautiful animal. Affectionate.
0: Look, I'm tired of this shadow act. What's your pitch?
2: Straight over the plate, Novak. I'm doing you a favor. Someday I may need one from you. I'm far-sighted.
0: Well, I'm near-sighted. Come here. Light up and be somebody. What's your racket?
2: Oh, put me down, Novak. I got connections. You can't scare me.
0: I can try.
4: Going in for kidnapping midgets, Novak? Put him down and come on in. I don't want to draw a crowd.
0: Make this the last time I see you, Pinky, or I'll fix it so you wish you had.
4: Who was that?
0: I don't know. I'm beginning to get curious.
4: Forget it. You get the envelope?
0: No.
4: Don't sound so cheerful. Why not?
0: Somebody changed my mind. Too much competition.
4: Keep it understandable. What do you mean?
0: Every tough monkey in town is after those papers, and Denver Red has the inside track.
4: Who else? Tell me about the others.
0: Why didn't you tell me?
4: I didn't know about them.
0: I know how you feel. I didn't know a lot of things either, but I'm beginning to learn. Start talking.
4: Burke used to keep books.

0: a lot of guys around town. That's where he really got his money, covering up the racket profits from the revenue boys.
1: Don't stop there.
0: That's all I know.
2: That's not enough.
0: All right, all right. I don't know, but I can guess. Burke must have photostats of some of the rackets and use them to blackmail the gangsters.
1: So it's a free-for-all with me in the middle.
0: I didn't know about it, honest, I didn't.
1: You didn't know, but I get slapped, sapped, and held up. Good for me.
0: You say Denver Red got the papers?
1: And he can have them. I'm bowing out.
0: Your $100 is nothing, don't you see? Get the papers and we'll both be rich. Richer than anyone in town.
1: No dice. You want them, you get them.
0: I'll give you $5,000.
1: How much down?
0: Here's the rest of the $1,000 I promised you. Is that fair?
1: Fair enough.
0: We're going to be rich, you hear? Rich.
1: Yeah. The richest men in the cemetery. Lansom must have thought I was the biggest sucker in the city. I was through with the papers as soon as I discovered how hot they were. I could have told him, but when I saw how anxious he was, I figured I might as well use his shakes to get the rest of the $1,000. I headed out to the Knife and Fork, but my only plan was to get Jocko off the hook. After that, I wanted a lot of time in the country until things cooled off. The joint was out near Golden Gate Park, one of those community center places where you get everything that'll go in a stomach, including bicarbonate. The brunette doll was nowhere in sight, but I saw Jocko over at the bar wrestling with a double-sized highball, eased over beside him.
3: Well, if it isn't the Boy Scout, Patsy Novak.
1: That stuff's beginning to eat into your head, Jocko.
3: Don't you worry. My lobes are functioning smooth as ice in the glass. What can I do for you after you pay the bill?
1: Did the Dame Blanche show up here?
3: Yeah, about half hour ago. What kept you? She's pretty.
1: So's a tiger. Where is he?
3: She and your friend Denver Red went upstairs. He has an apartment up there. Now, that's the way to live. If he bored a hole in the floor and ran a pipe down to the bar...
1: Did you see the papers?
3: No, and... Do you know a guy named Reynolds, Gong Reynolds?
1: We've met.
3: He was in here. He looked around and ducked out.
1: Did he go upstairs?
3: I don't know. You're running in big company. Reynolds and Denver Red are two of the most powerful gangsters in town. If they've got anything to do with this, you better cash in your chips and get out of the game.
1: Yeah, don't worry. I'm all washed up with this.
3: I heard something else, too. This guy Lanson is no country boy, either.
1: Measure him for me.
3: The grapevine has it. He used to be a member of Murder Incorporated, the Brooklyn outfit. He got out before they grew into big-time operators.
1: Three of a kind. What do you know about Murphy?
3: Don't tell me Murphy's in on this. Murphy's got the horse wires sewed up. He sewed it up with bullets. Let's get out of here.
1: Yeah, I will in a minute. How do you get to Denver Red Shack?
3: The entrance is outside, but what do you care? Let's get out of here.
1: In a minute.
3: Patsy, they're hotter than summer in Panama. Leave them alone.
1: I'd kind of like to see that envelope.
3: Try the post office. It's full of envelopes.
1: Yeah, not this one. You coming with me?
3: No, Patsy. If you've lost your mind, you've lost it alone.
1: I'm beginning to wonder about that.
3: Well, so long, lover.
1: I worked out of the place without causing any fuss. Eased into the apartment entrance. The place was quiet. And so quiet you could hear me breathing as I worked my way up the stairs. There was a carpet in the halls, but even then I was careful. I listened at the door and there wasn't a sound inside. After a while, I tried the knob. The door opened. With a fog outside, you could barely make out anything in the place. Something told me to back out and forget it. There was something I wanted to know. I held my breath and listened. All I could hear was the jukebox faintly from the cafe below. And I fell for the light switch.
4: Don't move. You're covered.
1: What are you waiting for, Hellman? A payoff?
4: You, baby. Keep your hands up. Where's the gun?
1: I ate it.
4: I guess it wasn't much good at that. He didn't have any bullets left.
1: You counted them?
4: I counted the bullets in the body. 6 bullets, 1 load.
1: Who got it? Or do I have to guess?
4: Denver Red and his dame. Name's Blanche. Know her?
1: Yeah, I know her. She used to row stroke oar in my lifeboat.
4: She looks the type. Do you want to tell me about it, or do we go downtown first?
1: I didn't kill him, Helen.
4: Who made those holes in him? Termites?
1: If they did, you better keep your hat on. They might get hungry again.
4: You got all the brains, Novak. You better shake them up. You're going to need them.
1: You ought to get a refund on that crystal ball, Helen.
4: That's not a bad idea. Or maybe I can swap it for a television set. I'd like to see you on those San Quentin broadcasts.
1: You saw me come in, you fathead. You can't pin this one on me.
4: It's pinned, Novak, but good. In fact, it's a hat pin.
1: Try making sense.
4: Try making this not fit your head.
1: This is my hat.
4: Now all you got to do is get rid of the 5 people who saw you wearing it earlier this evening at the boarding house. And you're clear.
1: We were halfway down to the Hall of Justice before I could talk Hellman into giving me another chance. Murphy was really the one who cinched it. I picked him up by phone at one of the bookie joints with Hellman listening in on an extension. Yeah, it was short and sweet.
2: Novak? Yeah, I've heard the name. What's it you knew?
1: This may not be my business, but I got a good reason for wanting to know.
2: Spread it out, Novak. I got work to do.
1: Did you get a phone call tonight about an envelope with some photostatic copies of a bunch of records?
2: What's it to you, Novak?
1: You did then.
2: Yeah, some nut, I guess. Didn't give his name. Town's full of them these days.
1: He wouldn't be a nut if Burke had something on you.
2: Hey, what is this? Burke's got nothing on me. I pay my taxes. What is this, Novak? Some new form of shakedown?
1: Yeah, Murphy. But you're not up the tree. Thanks a lot.
5: Hey, it could fit.
1: Did I get a chance to prove it?
5: I can't let you go, Novak. But what if I should bend over for a minute to pick up this pencil and the door open and all?
1: Try it and see, Helen. Just once.

0: After that, I began to figure my bad luck had run out for the day. I jumped a cab and went down to the waterfront, but not to my pier. There was a guy at Pier 23 who was a friend of mine. He had a gun and a rowboat, and I borrowed both of them. I pushed off without being too careful, because between the wind and the cross-chop, nobody was going to be hearing anything. Even with everything on my side, it was a long, hard row. When I hit the bottom of the ladder at the end of Pier 19, I had to sit in the boat to let my heart slow down. It was blacker the inside of Hellman's dress shoes. I took my time edging down the pier. I was just about to slide into my boathouse when I tripped the booby trap. I did a Brody, and somewhere along the line, I lost my gun, which put me even up with Lawson. He turned on the lights.
1: Novak, you have to sneak up in your own office. You ought to pay the rent regular.
0: I see the gags. You fix up this welcome?
1: I was all alone and didn't like the idea of being caught from behind.
0: What would you do about a frontal attack?
1: I've got this gun. But since it's only you, I don't have to worry.
0: I wouldn't say that. I think you've got all kinds of worries.
1: Everybody has got something.
0: And you've got Reynolds.
1: Where is he?
0: Take it easy. I just saw him earlier tonight, and he mentioned your name.
1: Let's keep that for the society column. I'll take the envelope.
0: I didn't get it for the simple reason that there isn't any envelope.
1: That fall on the head, make it soft? You told me you saw it.
0: Nothing important. Just some regular business letters. Nothing to stand up in court.
1: I still don't understand this. You don't make sense.
0: And I don't make dough either. I don't have the envelope. Or do you want to search me?
1: I'm not getting that close to you. You've gone off on some tangent that I don't understand. So we'll just sit and wait till you get ready.
0: Or until Reynolds gets here.
1: That's supposed to scare me?
0: Look at it this way. You don't mind if I talk?
1: I can listen. No, you sit there, with your back to the door. That's right. Now, I'll just warm the place up by closing the door. Now, you were saying?
0: Suppose that the envelope was a phony. After I am on my way, you call up all the big-time hoods in town and tip them off.
1: Now, tell me why.
0: The boys start pouring out of the woodwork to give me the business. And the ones who chase me are the boys on Bert's list. Then you could pick up where he left off. I'm not boring you, am I?
1: Not at all. Go on.
0: Everything was as cozy as an upper berth until Denver Red gets his girl into Burke's place before I make it.
1: You're everything but consistent. Now you'll be trying to tag me with the stiffs down at the knife and fork.
0: Thanks for the cue. You knew that if Denver Red spotted the envelope for a phony, the news would be all over town and your racket would be kaput, so you killed him.
1: Nice figuring. You should have been a bookkeeper, too.
0: You even told me to come down here so you could kill me if that planted hat didn't frame for the cops.
1: I hate to disappoint you. So since you know everything else, you might as well know the caliber of this gun. See?
0: I've looked into things like that before.
1: Everything has to end sometime, so... Don't touch that phone.
0: I ordered that call, just in case.
1: I said don't touch it.
0: You'll be hearing worse bells than that if you don't let me answer it.
1: Okay, but watch your language.
0: Novak speaking.
2: For a minute I thought you was out. You're the hardest man to get hold of. But I guess it's because you're a busy guy.
1: Well, say something.
0: That's right, Reynolds.
2: Huh? This is Pinky, Mr. Novak, remember? Pinky Punk. What a name.
0: That's up to you, Reynolds.
1: What's he saying?
0: You want to talk to him?
2: You still there, Mr. Novak? Hey, Mr. Novak?
1: Give me that phone. Now look, Reynolds, I'm not taking any talk off you. You pay up or else...
2: You dropped something, Mr. Novak?
0: Yeah. How about that horse?
2: You want to get onto him?
0: I think I can toss a sawbuck into his feed bag.
2: Oh, gee, Mr. Novak, you'll never regret it.
0: Okay, Pinky. Who's the goat? Pinky, I said, what's his name?
2: Gee, Mr. Novak. What do you know? I forgot.

0: Pinky might have forgotten, but Lansom's memory was good. I handcuffed him to the chair and told him Reynolds would be down in a half an hour. Then gave him Hellman's phone number. He confessed to everything after sitting alone in my office for a while. I know how he felt. When the feds got the news, they moved in with a fine-tooth comb, but they never did turn up anything. Nobody ever did. I'm pretty sure of that. But now and then I get the idea maybe I'm wrong. So I start nosing around for those papers. I never find the things. I usually find Reynolds instead. He's beginning to get gray. Who killed the bookkeeper? That was a landlady. Yeah, Hellman got her a room, too.
1: Heard on tonight's presentation were Ben Morris as Novak, John Galbraith as Inspector Hellman, Jack Lewis as Jocko, and Mary Milford as Blanche, with Herb Ellis, Jerry Zinneman, Kurt Martell, and Dick Ehlers. Special music by Otto Clare. 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
3: News this hour from Town Hall. I'm Mary Rose. The U.S. military says it has launched new airstrikes against Iran to swiftly punish the country's Revolutionary Guard for an attack in Jordan that killed two American service members, left one more missing, and four requiring hospitalization. U.S. Central Command said Saturday the strikes were designed to further degrade Iran's ability to restrict the traffic of oil tankers through the Strait of Hormuz. A member of President Trump's cabinet says he is ready to go after voter fraud.
4: Homeland Security Secretary Mark Wayne Mullen talked about election fraud.
5: If you are an illegal or you're voting illegally, we will hunt you down. We will find you.
4: In a White House briefing, Mullen also threatened fines, even prison time, for state election officials who refuse to hand over sensitive voter data. Ed Donahue, Washington.
3: New polling and election forecasts are giving Republicans fresh optimism about holding on to the House in the upcoming midterms.
6: Democrats still lead the generic congressional ballot, but a new RMG research survey shows that advantage shrinking to just 2 points, 47-45%. Analysts say soft Republican voters appear to be returning to the GOP. Meanwhile, major election forecasters, including Crystal Ball, Cook Political Report, and Inside Elections, now show Republicans with a slight edge in the battle for House control. And in North Carolina's key Senate race, Republican Michael Whatley trails former Governor Roy Cooper by only 4 points in a Democratic-sponsored poll. John Scott reporting.
3: Hyundai is recalling over 47,000 Kona SUVs for a defect with the rear center seat belt. The National Highway Traffic Safety Administration says the recall covers nearly 48,000 vehicles, including certain 2025 Hyundai Kona electric models. More on these stories at townhall.com.
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3: A hot summer's been proving deadly in Europe.
8: Heat that hit Europe exceptionally early and hard this year appears to have led to a spike in deaths, with well over 10,000 more people dying at the height of the heat wave than would normally have been expected. Measures of what researchers call excess mortality, the difference between the normally expected number of deaths and the actual number, spiked in late